0: Rupert Murdoch has bought The Spectator.
1: What he put on page 3, we will tell you later.
0: It's a naughty full frontal of Margarita Lasky.
2: Sorry, Willie.
1: Sorry? I preferred Rupert Murdoch when he worked with Arthur Askey.
3: Thank you, Matt.
4: Well, Willie, you get 16 for that, which puts you marginally in the lead. Next game is called Straight Face. And this round, the aim is not to amuse the audience. So I'll give each of you 60 marks in advance.
5: We've played this.
2: Yeah. Every round the same.
4: Each panelist in turn says a word, and the first one who gets a laugh from the studio audience is disqualified. Remaining 3 then continue the game in rotation until only one survives. And for that one, I will award all the points that remain. Right. We're going to start with you, Graham Garden.
5: Pencil. That was a sneeze, not a laugh.
0: The nearest you've got to a... No. Clock.
5: Fort Calais.
6: Abattoir.
5: That was beginning
4: to sound like a titter, but I'll as it was the first time round, I'll let you off that one, Willie, but don't do it again.
6: That.
5: Plug.
0: Diarrhea.
4: You're out. You'd have been out if they hadn't laughed. Okay, we skip you this time. So, Barry, it's you.
5: That was disgusting. Dysentery.
4: A few out, Barry, I'm afraid, too. Which leaves now a very tense conflict between Willie Rushton and Graham Garden.
6: Horse.
5: Trinity.
6: Bus.
5: Cube.
6: Wah.
5: Nodule.
4: Hopeless failure, Graham.
6: Still a year ago. Ladies
4: and gentlemen, Willie Rushton. Now we have a round called My Music, which is based on that evergreen radio show, and I call it evergreen because it's always mouldy. Colin Sell is going to play the start of a tune, and the teams then have to continue singing what they think it is. And Colin Sell will then demonstrate musically whether or not they're right. Right you are. Now we're going to start with you, Graham and Barry.
5: To you upon my knee, tea for two and two for tea, me for you and you for me. Along. No. Yes?
4: Well, when you say yes, are you asking a question or making a statement?
5: I was saying yes, question mark.
4: Your guess was that was tea for two.
5: Yes.
4: And we'll go over now to Colin Sell to see whether you're right.

0: Well, you are right, and that puts you ahead, Graham and Barry. Incidentally, there's an interesting story, you know, about either two.
1: Yes?
0: Yes. Now...
2: We've got the thinking man, Steve Race, here.
0: We go over to you now, Tim and Willie. And, Colin, will you tell them what their tune is?
3: Tell us.
0: Well, don't actually tell them.
2: Seems to be a shortcut to the end of the round. Jingle bells, jingle
4: all away. Oh, what fun it is to ride in a one-horse open sleigh. Hey, jingle bells, jingle all the way. Oh, what fun it is to ride in a one-horse open sleigh.
0: Hey, hey. Well, the audience is obviously with you. Now, Colin.
4: Hey!
0: Yes, quite right. And Graham and Barry, you're marginally in the lead, and we'll see what you can do with this next game, which is a game known as Well-Known Plots. I want each team member to summarise the plot of a playbook or whatever it is that I shall give them. And to push things along, I want them to do their summaries in 15 seconds. Now, we're going to start with you, Tim Brooke-Taylor. Will you summarise, please, the plot of Lady Chatterley's Lover in 15 seconds from now?
5: I say, Gardener.
6: Yes, my lady.
5: Oh, I'm awfully sorry, but I appear to have tripped and you've fallen on top of me.
6: Hi, my lady. It ain't too bad, is it?
5: No.
0: Very good. Oh, and as you did it...
2: We weren't allowed one-word answers, were we?
0: As you did it... As you did it in 7 seconds under the time, I award you 7 marks at the suggestion of Graham Garden. Now, Graham, will you please, in 15 seconds, outline to me the plot of Waiting for Godot?
6: Has he come yet?
1: No.
0: Well, you just made it there on the 15 seconds. Willie Rushton, we're going over to you, and you, please, will outline the plot of Oliver Twist to me in 15 seconds from now.
7: Castle, what was to be the last Oliver Twist? No, you can't to be like a runaway, Oliver Twist. Welcome to London, to the awful dodger. Come and work with Mr. Fagin. My off you pickpockets for us, said Fagin. Hello, boy, why have you got your hand in my pocket? I shall adopt you, said Mr. Brownlow. Ah, well, he said, not easy. That's what all those things are doubtless look up after Nancy gets hers, Bill Sars gets his, Fagin get lost, and the awful dodger joins the board at Long Row. And they didn't. He was discovered by Lionel Barton and lived happily ever after.
0: Fantastic. Just made it.
7: Oh, yeah.
0: Just made it with half a second to spare.
7: Oh, excellent.
0: Well done, Willie.
7: Slightly shorter than the musical version.
0: Right. It's over to you now, Barry Cryer. And I want you to outline for me in 15 seconds from now the TV series The Second World War.
8: Oh, I have this piece of paper. Is it a spark of the...
0: I'm afraid you were 2 seconds over there, Barry, so I have to stop you 2 marks from that one. So that's that. And we're going to go on now, teams, to Kim's game. A number of items will be passed on a conveyor belt in front of one member of each team, and he has to remember as many of them as possible with the help of his partner. So, Barry and Graham, your objects are coming past on the conveyor belt for 15 seconds from now.
1: The metro is falling off. Alice and Claire going home. Brillo whoopee cushion.
0: Wobbly bunny.
1: Thank you. A wobbling bunny. Jelly Lord Goodman.
9: Bernard,
1: it was a conveyor belt. I remember that.
9: Yeah. There was a tweed toothpick. There was a weather report by Michael Fish. And there was
1: Fish report by Michael Weller.
9: Yeah. You spotted it just before me, I think.
1: Chris Eklund and some friends.
9: Oh, yes.
1: Oh, they're still coming along.
9: Yeah. Cut glass jockstrap.
1: Two-way social democrat. An insoluble spittoon. And
9: inflatable John Biffin
1: holding a cuddly goy.
0: We've only got 25 seconds to go.
1: Relief map of Barbara Cartland. I remember that one.
0: There's help coming from the audience.
1: Help coming from the audience. What? Oh, there's help going away from the matching set of National Fronts.
3: Chocolate teapot.
0: Yes. Yes. We've only got 27 seconds.
2: I want one of those.
0: I can't decide whether to let Tim take back the audience or Barry to take back a cuddly Humphrey Littleton. Okay, right. Well, we go over now to Willie Rushton, and your objects are coming up in the next 10 seconds, Willie.
10: If I'm lucky.

0: There was a herring fleet.
1: That thing with bells on, what was that?
2: Fuzzy Motor.
3: Now Magazine.
1: Now Magazine.
0: Now Magazine, yes. Hundreds of thousands and thousands of old copies.
1: God heavens, more of them.
0: And Sir James Goldsmith, what's left of him?
1: Yeah, he was the thing that had bells on it. I know.
4: John McEnroe Vindaloo.
1: John
2: where
1: did you say he was? John McEnroe Vindaloo, was he? Really, that explains the language. He got it off the wall. What else is there, Willie? It's your turn.
0: I wasn't looking, to tell you the truth. I'm an extraordinary woman in the audience.
2: You only have 4 seconds left.
0: An audience.
1: What was that?
0: Mr. Brownlow,
1: was it?
0: And a practicing homosexual.
2: We're going to play now word for word teams. And this is the game where one member of a team says a word and his partner must say another word totally unconnected with the first, and so on. And the other team may, and indeed must, challenge and try and prove a connection. All right, we're going to start with you now. Willie Rushton, will you start with the word?
0: Knee.
1: Hat.
0: Horse.
2: Challenge there from Graham Garden.
5: No, it's a well-known holiday postcard, a horse with a hat. You must have seen it. Actually, a straw hat and a horse.
2: Yes.
5: Flowers.
2: Well, we'll put that one to the audience. Have you ever seen that?
6: Yeah.
2: Yes. Right. Graham, the audience.
1: That's
2: says,
1: right, it is a donkey. You're
2: yes,
1: quite right.
2: Right.
1: It is a donkey.
2: In a berry. Challenge from Graham Garden.
5: I admit it's a horse wearing a donkey, but that doesn't affect my challenge.
2: Now, you win the challenge there, Graham. Will you take up with a word with Benny?
5: Camera. Flint.
2: Challenge from Willie Rushton.
0: Under the donkey with a hat, the donkey's on a plinth. In the hat.
2: No.
0: On the postcard.
2: Another
5: Plinth Charles or Plinth Edward.
2: Now, I won't allow that one. So, Barry, continue, please.
5: Clavicle. Bucket. Bombazine.
1: So, can I just check what Graham said?
5: No.
0: He said bucket.
1: Ah.
5: But you're still going to play, aren't you, Graham?
0: I'm still going to play.
5: What was your word?
0: What
5: was your word?
0: I don't know, I never listened. Bombazine, you said.
5: Bombazine, thank you, Willie. Bombazine, right.
2: Challenge from Tim.
1: He said bombazine as well. I think there's a connection.
2: Wrong game.
1: Sorry.
2: Right. Graham.
5: Velvet. Artifact. Microphone.
2: Challenge from Tim Brooke Taylor.
1: They're both silly names. Mr. and Mrs. Fact and her son Artifact, and Mr. and Mrs. Raphone and her son Microphone.
2: Right, we've got to hurry this along now, team. So, Tim, will you take it up again after that brilliant
1: glass
2: introduction?
0: Pauper.
1: Handle.
0: Brazilian.
1: Light.
0: Trouser.
1: Screen.
2: Challenge from Barry Crown.
5: Trousers are removed behind the screen. Well known.
2: I wondered if
5: you
2: said
5: surgeries. Yes.
2: Yes.
5: The old cop
2: yes.
5: syndrome.
2: Yes. So will you quickly take it up, Barry, then?
1: That's what I mean by the cough drop.
5: Curacao. Frown.
2: Challenge from Tim Brooke Taylor.
1: After Curacao, I don't frown. Do you?
5: So there's no connection. Carry on, Barry.
2: Quite right, Barry. Carry on.
5: Toothpick. Crescent.
2: Sorry.
5: Crescent.
2: Crescent.
5: Moon.
0: Very close again, oh, Tim.
1: I know
0: my thumb was trembling on the buzzer there.
1: I know there's a connection there somewhere.
5: Full. Yeah. Emu. Rod Hull.
0: There's an address, Moon Crescent.
1: Moon Crescent, is it? Does Rod Hull live at Moon Crescent?
0: No, that's the herring fleet.
1: No.
2: Keep it going.
5: Mackerel.
0: Nah.
2: Challenge from Willie Rushton.
0: Emu and mackerel pate, well known.
2: Right. Yes, well, that brings you in the lead there at the end of that game, Tim and Willie. And we're going on now to play the game Wobbling Bunnies. And this, team is the game in which as you... Oh, well, no, we haven't got time for that one. So we'll hurry on to the last one and introduce the late arrivals to the cricketer's ball.
1: Pray, will you curtsy and bow here? Here is Prince Charles in the royal box.
5: Well,
1: He appears to have bowled a maiden over, but I'm not surprised with his googlies.
0: Also in the same box is extraordinary Eastern cricketer Abdul Iman Al Protector.
1: His friend from Scotland, Jock Strap.
3: And over there, will you welcome Mr. and Mrs. Tindia Touring Team? Son, where's Tindia Touring Team?
0: And the terrific bouncers with their lovely daughter, Rachel Hayho Flint's terrific bouncers.
3: And over there from Scotland, will you welcome Mr. and Mrs. Keeper and their little son, Wee Kit Keeper.
1: Will you welcome, please, Mr. and Mrs. Rate and their slightly stupid posh daughter known as the slow Ava Rate.
0: Ding-a-ding-a-ding-a-ding. Who's that? Oh, it's the third man.
1: and his friend, Sally Midoff.
3: Oh, there's Ulrich Dennis Leslie, picture selectors, known to us initially as UDL picture selectors. There's Gordon Bold. Dennis Thompson, now known as the Oval.
1: That lovely lady from Australia, Lillian Thompson.
3: She's a bit of an artist.
0: From South Africa, Fervort defensive prod.
1: Mr. and Mrs. Disbat and their daughter Carrie Disbat.
3: And here's the cabaret, Bette Midler and Lake.
1: Mr. and Mrs. Pidshot and their son Stu Pidshot.
3: Mr. and Mrs. Sam's Bottles Gone. Their statuette daughter, Bo Sam's Bottles Gone. Oh, it's Freddie Truman playing cards over there. E.W. Swanton.
2: We're coming up to the point where I have to say that we're running out of time.
3: Oh, Lord, over there, Mr. and Mrs. Stopped Play and their son Wayne Stopped Play. Oh, no, it started again.
0: Breathless Ashen are close tonight, tend to make the match to win, and their son Dezo Breathless Ashen are close tonight, tend to make the match to win.
2: Right, that's it. We have no more time. Until next week, goodbye.
4: Barry Cryer, Graham Garden, Simbrook Taylor and Willie Rushton were being given silly things to do by Humphrey Littleton, with Colin Sell setting some of them to music. The programme was produced by Jeffrey Perkins.
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0: We present Tony Hancock, Sidney James, Bill Kerr, and Kenneth Williams in...
1: Hancock's Half Hour.
2: Bill, what's the date?
3: It's the 25th.
2: The 25th? I thought it was. The 25th, after all these years, it's arrived.
3: Yeah, it happens every month.
2: Not this 25th. This is a special 25th. This is the 25th.
4: What are you talking about?
2: Today. The 25th, I have to meet someone.
4: So? I meet people every day. I don't make an issue out of it. Why do you always have to make a mystery out of everything? Every second we're getting older. Do you realize that as I'm talking this very minute, all your working parts are slowing down, wearing out, slowly falling to bits, grinding themselves to a standstill until one day...
2: Thank you very much. I did enjoy that.
3: I didn't realize we were falling to bits.
2: See what you've done. You've set him off now. He'll be holding his breath and looking in the mirror all day now, waiting for something to drop off. You're all right, Bill. You're going like a bomb, mate. You're ticking away there like a mad thing. Don't worry. You've got 4 or 5 years left in you yet.
3: Well, stop him talking like that. It worries me.
4: Oh, blimey. You've got to face up to the truth someday. You can't bury yourself in your Mickey Mouse books all your life.
3: Oh, why can't you intellectuals leave us simple people alone?
2: What are you... Sid? An intellectual? That thing there? Lying on the ottoman, scratching himself? That's your idea of an intellectual, is it? Well, heaven preserve us. An intellectual? Him? Anything he knows about books is how to run them.
3: Well, anyway, he's cleverer than I am.
2: Everybody is cleverer than you are. How did all this start, anyway?
4: Because you said it was the 25th.
2: Good grief, yes, the 25th. Why am I standing here chit-chatting to the likes of you? I have an important engagement to keep.
4: What engagement?
2: 25 years ago today, I made a pact.
3: Who with?
2: My childhood sweetheart, Olive Locksmith. When we said goodbye, we pledged to meet again. 25 years later, and today is the day.
3: Where are you meeting her?
2: At the same place where we said goodbye. Outside Le Café de la Belle Marguerite, Chiswick. She was beautiful and life was wonderful. We were 9 years old and madly in love. I tied a bit of cotton round her finger and we swore our eternal undying love. And it wasn't to be. They tried to tell us we were too young, but that was nonsense. I could have kept it. I was earning good money on the paper round. But no, there was another problem. We didn't understand it. What can two young people in love know about such things as class distinction? You see, my father was only a tram conductor. It was hopeless from the start, you see. Her father was a driver. Well, you couldn't cut across barriers like that. There was 10 bob a week difference straight away. Oh, they tried to be kind to me about it. My father gave me some advice. Stick to your own station in life, son, and don't get hurt, he said. She's not for you. Money marries money, he said. Give up this hopeless quest. It was room at the top all over again. And to make sure that we never met again, her parents moved. He got transferred from the 67s at Tottenham to the 34s at Clapham Common. We were heartbroken. It was the end of the world. Life held no further meaning for us. I was right off my cornflakes for days. I lost interest in my conkers. I tried to find solace in me fag cars, but it was no good. Everywhere I looked, all I could see was her sweet face smiling at me through the misty film that covered me up.
4: Oh, go, bizarre.
2: Shut up. Life was an empty shell, an abyss of black despair. Then came the day to part. I put on my best Cubs uniform with the red and green woggle, and we met secretly. I shall never forget that last meal together. 2 bars of chocolate with holes in, and a bottle of fizzy cherryade. We kissed goodbye, and she put on her roller skates and was off down the pavement. It was at that last meeting we swore to remain true to each other, to remain single, and meet again 25 years later, to see if we still felt the same way about each other. I have kept my part of the bargain, and today we shall meet again after all these years.
3: How does he know we're falling to bits?
2: You haven't been listening to a word I've been saying, have you?
3: Yeah, you were telling us about some bird you were knocking about with. She lived on a tram and she was eating chocolate with holes in on her skates.
2: I was talking about Olive, my sweetheart.
4: And a load of old rubbish it was, too.
2: Oh, well, of course, I didn't expect you to understand. How could a man like you ever hope to understand the sensitive world of two children who've discovered the wonder of innocent love for the first time?
4: Innocent love. If I'd been your old man, I'd have given you a thump round the ear hole and kicked you up to bed.
2: I don't think I've ever met such a crude man in my life. Entirely lacking in any human understanding whatsoever. Not an ounce of poetry in you, is there?
4: Oh, yes, there is. When I was 8, I wrote a poem. Oh, more of a lament it was. It was about the first horse I ever backed, coming second. It was a beautiful thing. I called it, Send Him Back to the Knacker's Yard.
2: Oh, yes, very sentimental. The words of a true aesthetic. I doubt if you've ever experienced the poignancy of true love. I can tell I know the type of man you are. You don't like love pictures, do you? Whenever Joan Crawford comes on at the Golden Dome, you tip your hat over your eyes and go to sleep. How you could have snored all through that one of hers with Rock Hudson, I do not know. When he walked to the door carrying her lifeless body after the operation had failed, there wasn't a dry bit left on me paisley scarf.
4: Oh, that stuff's not for me.
2: I know that. The only love film I've ever seen you enjoy was that French one, where the hero got a bullet right in his mush just when he thought he had her. And she went off her rocker and jumped in front of the train. You thought that was marvellous, didn't you? Giggling all the way home you were. Well, I have a little more tenderness in me, mate. I, sir, am a romantic and an idealist to boot. I shall go forth and meet my Juliet, and our love of yesteryear will blossom forth anew into the many splendid thing it was then, once again, also. Olive! Olive! Wherefore art thou, Olive?
3: Perhaps she's fallen to bits like we are.
2: You're getting on my nerves, you know that, don't you? The love Olive and I had for each other was a very real thing, not to be mocked at by uncouth yobbos like you two.
4: All right, so it was real and tender and you're breaking my heart, but how do you know she's going to be there?
2: She'll be there. The date was engraved on our hearts in words of fire. We've lived for this day for 25 years.
4: I will bet you that she's married and she's got 15 kids.
2: She won't be married. We were meant for each other. And now, William, if you'll kindly lend me your fancy waistcoat and a pound note, I'll be off.
3: Oh, you're going to give her a good time, are you?
2: Naturally. I've always been noted as a big spender. I've always known how to wine and dine a lady. I think with Olive, a bottle of Spanish burgundy and half a plate of scampi, we'll be off to a good start.
3: Look, Tub, before you go, I know it's none of my business, but do you intend to marry this old boiler?
2: Certainly, that is, of course, if the young lady in question will still have me.
4: Don't you think you're taking a bit of a chance, mate? I mean, 25 years is a long time. Women change. And none of them for the better. And after all, she was 9 when you last saw her. She's 34 now.
2: Age has no meaning with a love like ours.
4: Oh, dear. She's forgotten all about you. 10 to 1 she don't turn up.
2: I keep telling you we're betrothed. I gave her me woggle. And she was a girl guide. She knew what it meant for a cub to give his woggle away. Oh, dearie me, no. You can't break a promise that's been sealed with a woggle. Bound you for life, that did. One woggle, one girl. No, Sid, she'll be there.
3: You don't think she's been out with anybody else in 25 years, then?
2: No, she wouldn't dare.
4: What about you, mate? What about all those birds you've been out with?
2: Was nothing serious, merely ships that pass in the night.
4: Only with a few old tramp steamers among that lot.
2: Yes, well, not a word to Olive about them. She might not understand. She always was a jealous girl. I think I'll borrow your two-tone golf shoes as well, Bill.
3: Do you want the Argyle socks?
2: No, I'll be wearing the spats tonight. I wouldn't mind your Italian raincoat with the brass buckle. Oh, and the Frank Sinatra hat with a little feather in it. A cigarette holder and the dark glasses.
4: Anything of mine you want to borrow?
2: No, thank you. Don't wish to appear flashy. Oh, and Bill, can I borrow the tie?
3: Which one?
2: The one with the hand-painted picture of Sydney Harbour Bridge on it. Always fancied that. And I'll have one of your green shirts and the box-calf gloves with the saddle stitching around the fingers.
4: Why don't you just stay at home and send Bill instead?
3: Well, I think we ought to go along.
2: You're not. She's mine. This is going to be a very personal and a very beautiful moment.
3: Yeah, but you might miss her. How are you going to recognize her after all these years?
2: That's a point. We didn't think of that. When you're 9, you don't ever think about growing up.
4: Well, it's a racing certainty. She won't recognize you, boy. You must have put on about 14 stones since those days. She won't have the faintest idea what you look like.
3: I've got it. Why don't you put your Cubs outfit on?
2: You sure a kangaroo didn't jump on you when you were a child? Of all the idiotic suggestions. Even if it fitted me, you surely don't think I'd flash my knees in their present condition for all the world to see. Perhaps you're right. Perhaps you had better come along, just in case. Yes, we're less likely to miss her with three of us looking. Come on, hurry up. The rendezvous is at midday. Oh, I'm getting really excited. I'm going to see my little Olive again after all this time. I'm glad I remained pure all these years. Save myself for her. It's been a great strain fighting off all those other women, but somehow today it all seems well worthwhile. Well, here we are then, all dressed up. What do I look like?
4: Just what I was thinking. What does it look like? Well, come on, then, let's get it over with.

0: Where is this restaurant? What is it? Marguerite's Bell or something?
1: It is Le Café de la Belle Marguerite. And it's just round the corner. Wait a minute. Let's stop. Don't let's go round the corner. She might be standing there waiting. I've got to compose myself before I meet her. Hello, I've come over all funny. Oh, dear me, heart's fluttering. Where's me mauve smelling salts? Oh, ah! Can it get up your nose? Oh, me eyes. Joe, it's like opening a packet of camembert.
0: Come on, pull yourself together. You don't want her to see you in this state.
1: I'll be all right. Hang on. Bill, poke your head round the corner and see if there's anybody waiting outside the restaurant. Well, anybody there?
2: I can't see anybody.
1: Well, isn't there a beautiful girl there?
2: No.
1: Are you sure? No one standing outside the restaurant?
2: I'm not sure.
1: What do you mean you're not sure?
2: There isn't a restaurant there either.
1: Oh, what an idiot he is. Let me have a look. It's the fourth one along. Oh. There isn't a restaurant there.
0: We've come to the wrong place.
1: No, we haven't.
0: We must have done 25 years is a long time. Your memory's got rusty.
1: Are you implying I'm getting senile? My memory isn't in the least bit rusty. This is the right place. I remember the names of the streets. The corner of Oil Drum Lane and Cairo Road.
0: Well, it's no good standing here with three heads poking round a corner. People think we're crackers.
1: That restaurant was the fourth place along. Let's have a look. Now, come on. There we are. Look. There's the cycle shop. There's the sweet shop. The fish and tackle shop. And the next one was the restaurant.
2: Well, it's not now. It's a laundry. The Get 'em Bright Bag Wash Limited.
1: What's the time?
0: 12:05.
1: Oh, I bet Olive's been and gone. She was a stranger around here even in those days. She's probably thought she'd come to the wrong place and left.
0: Well, you never know. She might have gone into the cleaning shop and asked.
1: As I thought, I'll go in and see.
3: Good afternoon. I can't get them done in less than a fortnight.
1: Oh, I see, yes. Well, no, I wondered if you could help me.
3: Well, I'm very busy. I've got 400 pillowcases of bag.

0: tell you what.
1: Oh, I see, yes. Well, no, I wondered if you could help me.
0: Oh, I'm very busy. I've got 400 pillowcases of bag wash to sort out.
1: This won't take long. I just wondered if you'd noticed a young lady standing outside your shop just now.
0: No girls stand still in this district. Very inadvisable. Keep moving round here. That's the best thing. Now, if you don't mind, the van will be here in a minute. I've got to get my washing sorted out. Bye-bye.
1: Just a moment.
0: Well, what now?
1: Perhaps she came in.
0: Did she have any washing with her?
1: I shouldn't think so.
0: And why's she coming here?
1: Because I arranged to meet her here.
0: I'm sorry, you can't meet people in here. This is a cleaner's mate, not a coffee bar.
1: But I arranged to meet her outside here.
0: You're not very romantic, are you? Meeting her outside in laundry.
1: Well, it wasn't a laundry when I arranged to meet her. It was a restaurant, Le Café de la Belle Marguerite.
0: Oh, you mean Dirty Dicks.
1: Well, I don't know what the colloquials do it as.
0: Oh, my God, you are behind the times. Dirty Dicks closed down before the war. I'm sorry, I can't help you. Would you like your jacket clean?
1: No, I wouldn't.
0: Oh, I'm surprised, really. It's a bit dirty, isn't it? Still, there we are. It's not the money about these days, is there?
1: So you haven't seen...
0: No.
1: Well, if you don't mind, I'll wait outside the shop.
0: That's all right. You sure you don't want your jacket clean?
1: No, I don't.
0: I suppose you've got a washing machine.
1: Yes, I have.
0: I thought so. Killing our business, they are. Them and launderettes. You know, if I had a good offer, I'd sell this place tomorrow.
1: I'm sure you would. Mm. Well, goodbye. And don't forget...
0: Are you interested?
1: No.
0: Oh, it's a good business, really. It's just that I've lost interest. What about your two friends outside?
1: No. They're not interested in laundries.
0: Yes, I can see that. So you don't want to buy it?
1: No.
0: And you don't want your jacket cleaned?
1: No.
0: How is it you're not working in the middle of the week?
1: Mind your own business. Liberty.
0: On strike, I suppose. What are you out for? More money? I thought so. Money mad, some people. Money, money, money. Oh, you'll be ashamed of yourself. I'm fed up with this country. As soon as... I'm going as soon as I get my papers through.
1: Good. Clear off.
0: Yes. I'm going. Don't worry. I'll pass my medical.
1: I am surprised.
0: Yes, I've got a Canada, I think. I'll be a lumberjack.
1: I think you'll be a lumber, whatever you do.
0: It don't take very long to get there now, you know. Now they've got the St. Lawrence open.
1: How absolutely fascinating. Mm. Well, I must go. Well,
0: it's been very nice talking to you. I don't get much company in here. It's very lonely, just me and the steam presses.
1: How sad.
0: Mm. I crack walnuts in them, you know.
1: Now, there's a bit of news. Look, I must go. I've got to meet this lady.
0: Well, if she comes in, I'll tell her you're called. What name is it?
1: Hancock.
0: Miss Hancock.
1: It's my name that's Hancock.
0: Oh, you're Mr. Hancock. Why didn't you say that? I've got a letter for you. A woman gave it to me just before you come in.
1: Oh, for crying out loud, why didn't you say so?
0: Well, I didn't know your name was Hancock, did I? You could have been anybody.
1: Where's the letter?
0: The lady gave me 5 bob.
1: Oh, here you are, then.
0: Oh, thank you, because business isn't very good. After all, this isn't a sorting office, you know. Here's the letter, and I do hope it's good news. It says, Dear Anthony, as the restaurant isn't there anymore...
1: Give it to me. The sauce of some people. As the restaurant isn't there anymore, I didn't want to stand outside.
0: Very wise.
1: So you'll find me in the coffee bar about 200 yards up on the left. How I'm looking forward to seeing you again after all these years. Your Olive.
0: Oh, how sweet.
1: She didn't forget me after all. Mm. She turned up. After 25 years, she turned up.
0: Oh, I wish I could find a woman like that. Is there anything wrong?
1: There's something I... It's just that she must still love me, and I can't see properly. Everything's gone misty. Have you got a handkerchief? I'm terribly sorry.
0: No, I'm afraid... Oh, yes, here you are. Use this shirt out of Mrs. Cravat's clean wash. It's not ironed yet. She won't notice.
1: Thank you very much. I don't know what you must think of it. I don't usually break down like this. It's a very emotional time I'm going through at the moment.
0: I understand. It was the same when my hedgehog ran away.
1: If you'll excuse me, I must go to her.
0: Of course, and good luck.
1: And good luck to you in Canada. I'll name the first one after you.
0: Oh, thank you.
1: What's your name?
0: Arbuthnot.
1: Yeah, well, perhaps not then. Goodbye and thank you.
2: Well?
1: What a charming gentleman in there. He's off to Canada, you know. His name's Arbuthnot.
2: I don't care what his name is. What about the bird?
1: Sid, isn't it wonderful? She's here. She's turned up.
3: Oh, great.

0: Where is she? Is she a doll? What's her figure like? She got good legs? What's her measurements?
1: Oh, be quiet, you hot-blooded maniac.
2: Well, where is she? Come on, where is she?
1: She's waiting for me in the coffee bar down the road.
2: Well, come on then, what are you waiting for? Let's go and have a shifty. I'm getting dead fed up with this bird already, and I haven't even seen her yet.
1: Oh, you'll like her, Sid, I know you will. She's the sweetest girl who ever drew breath. You know something, Sid? All of a sudden, all those love songs take on a new meaning. I never before realized the hidden depths of Don't Tread on My Blue Suede Shoes, and Hutsut Rolson on the Rillerar, and A Bowler Bowler Suet. Come to the coffee house. I can't wait to see her. Come on, let's run.
2: Oh, blimey.

0: Is this it?
1: The only coffee house down here.
0: Have a look. I can't. I'm too nervous. Have a look through the plants. Can you see her?
2: I don't know. The place is packed with women.
0: Let's have a look. Oh, dear. Sid, I don't know which one it is.
1: Well, let's go in. She'll see you.
0: Yes, but she doesn't know what I look like either. And there's other men in there as well. She wouldn't know which one was me.
1: Well, we can't stop here looking through the window. Try and think of some way you could recognize her.
0: Well, she was 4'6" tall.
2: That's no help. They're all sitting down.
0: Well, is there anybody with their feet not touching the floor?
1: She must have grown a bit by now, mate.
0: Oh, yes, of course. Well, she had pigtails.
2: No, no pigtails.
0: A freckled nose.
2: No freckles.
0: A gym slip above her knees.
1: Not a 34, boy. Excuse you, love.
0: Well, that's the only way I know. Wait a minute. Are there any of them with skates on?
2: I don't think so.
0: Well, that's it, then. I don't know anything else about her.
2: Well, why don't you go round the tables asking?
1: There are 40 women in there. You get thrown out after the second table. Look, Hancock, try and think. Did she have any peculiar features that she'd still have now?
0: How dare you? What are you implying?
1: Oh, blimey, nothing. I'm only trying to help.
0: Wait a minute. Come to think of it, yes.
1: What?
0: She had a peculiar shaped mole. Yes, she'd still have it as well.
1: Well, that's more like it. Where was it?
0: I think it'd be safer to go up and ask which one's on it.
1: Anything else?
0: No, nothing.
1: Oh, but there must have been something you had in common. Something you would immediately recognize each other by. What about a favorite tune? Everybody remembers their tune.
0: Oh, of course, yes, our tune. Oh, how that brings back memories.
1: Good. Well, we'll all go in whistling it, and she'll know it's you. What was it?
0: Chopin's Nocturne in B-flat.
1: I'm not going in whistling that. I don't know how it goes, anyway. What about the dance tunes? You must have had a favourite tune.
0: Yes, I remember. There was one we always liked, called Elmer's Tune.
1: Can you remember it?
0: Of course I can. What makes a lady of 80 go out on the loose? What makes a gander meander in search of a goose? What puts the kicky in the jiggy in the magic?
1: Yes, all right, I remember.
0: It's just Elmer's Tune.
1: Yes,
0: I remember. The farmer, the farmer, the...
1: Yes, thank you.
0: Oh, I was enjoying it.
1: Well, that's it, then. We go in whistling that, right?
2: I don't know it. Can I whistle the Wild Colonial Boy?
0: What's the point of that? That wouldn't ring a bell. Now, follow us. I'll keep quiet. Open the door, Sid. Right. After three. One, two, three.
1: Is anybody looking?
0: They all are.
3: Excuse me, do you mind? No busking in here, if you please.
0: We are not busking.
3: Well, would you mind sitting down, then? Now, what do you want?
0: Four cappuccinos, please.
3: There's only three of you.
0: We're waiting for a lady named Olive. Olive, anybody turn around?
1: No, she couldn't have heard you.
0: Oh, make it three, then.
3: Anything to eat?
0: No.
3: This is the restaurant part. No coffee without food.
0: Well, we'll go to another part, then.
3: Oh, you can't. We're full up. What do you want to eat?
0: Oh, very well. One apple strudel, one rum bar bar, and a croissant confiture.
2: What's that?
0: Bread and jam. It's for you.
1: All right, we're in. What do we do now?
0: I don't know. One of these women is my Olive, but which one? One of these strangers is the girl I swore to marry. Strange thing, Sid, when you're in the same room with your future wife and you don't know which one it is. It's rather eerie.
1: Yeah.
0: Yes.
1: Hmm.
0: Yes.
2: Why don't they call it bread and jam?
0: Oh, he's a drag, isn't he? I'm contemplating. Do you mind?
1: Here. Do you know there's some nice-looking birds here? Why don't you go up to one of them and take a chance? Here, look, that one over there. Go up and ask her.
0: Yeah, but suppose she's not Olive.
1: It doesn't matter. She's the best-looking one in the room. So if it's not Olive, it means that Olive isn't so good-looking as her. So what do you want to waste your time on an old crow for?
0: Looks don't matter, Sid. And if Olive saw me chatting to a strange bird, she might misunderstand.
1: But Olive doesn't know what you look like. She wouldn't know it was you chatting to the good-looking bird. In any case, a good-looking bird might be receptive to you chatting to her, in which case you could slide out of here and forget about Olive.
0: Only a cad and a bounder would do that after 25 years. You're not bad, though, is she?
1: You fancy her, then?
0: Yes, I must admit she is rather a personable lady. In any case, she might very well be Olive, mightn't she?
1: Hey, look, she's seen you looking at her. She's smiling at you. Go on, boy, get in. It's your birthday.
0: No, I don't like to. I don't like to. I'm shy. I wouldn't know what to say.
1: Well, you ask her if she's Olive.
0: Well, what if she says no?
1: Then you say, well, never mind. How about a rum barber? Go on, hurry up. Oh, blimey, you're too late now. She's got up and gone.
0: Well, at least that proves she's not Olive.
2: Hey, look, there's another crowd getting up. They must be office workers going back to work.
0: Well, that settles it, then. We'll stay put to the last ones left, and that'll be my Olive. Three more cappuccinos, please, miss. Another three cappuccinos, please, miss.
1: Oh, blimey, no more. I'm up to here in froth as it is.
0: Two left. Two women left. Now, which one is Olive?
1: I can't see what they're like, can you?
0: No, they've both got their back to us.
2: Hello, one's getting up. Yes, she's going.
1: Well, here, Hancock. Now you know. That's Olive over there.
0: Olive? My Olive. Face to back after 25 years.
1: Well, go on. Go over and speak to her. Walk over to her, tap her on the shoulder, she'll turn around and you'll be together again.
2: Oh, how romantic. I think I'm going to cry.
0: You dare.
1: Well, go on. Go back to your sweetheart. Go on.
0: Yes. All right.
2: Olive! I'm coming to you, Olive.

0: Hang on a minute, she's getting up. I bet she's coming over to you. Go on, then, you'll meet her in the middle of the floor.
1: Yes. Yes.
0: What's the matter?
1: She's horrible.
0: She's Olive. It's your Olive. 25 years you waited for her.
1: I've changed my mind. Quick, hide. Duck your ears. Look the other way.
2: Gentlemen, is Anthony Hancock?
1: He is.
3: Who is?
1: You is. We were just going, weren't we, Sid?
0: Yes, Bill.
1: Well, cheer-o, Tony.
0: Oh, fellas, come back, please.
2: Oh,
0: I was...
2: Anthony, it's been so long. I've waited
0: Look, doll,
2: for you all
0: you've got
2: these
0: the wrong
2: years.
0: Fella.
2: I've longed
0: I'm
2: to
0: too,
2: see you
0: too
2: again.
0: I'm too tall for you.
2: You haven't changed
0: Look,
2: a bit.
0: You're not my
2: and
0: type.
2: And I want you to know I still love you like I did but... all those years ago.
0: Oh, well, how about a rhubarber? You're a lass, aren't you? Did you know like that?
1: No, it was the kindest way, Sid. It would never have worked out. The minute I saw her face, I realized her father was right. Class must marry class. Bill'll take care of her. He's not fussy. Anyway, that's the way it goes.
3: Oh. What's tomorrow, Sid?
0: 26th.
1: The 26th? Of this month?
0: Yes. Oh, no, not another one.
1: Yes, little Helen Trubshaw, a little darling. I met her just after Olive. She knew I was unhappy. I was on the rebound, you know. She was a very understanding girl. So we made a pact to meet again when we grew up. So I gave her my bag of marbles and a conker. She was a lovely little girl, she was. I remember the day we said goodbye, as if it was only yesterday. You're not listening, are you?
0: Yes, I am.
1: No, you're not. Your eyes were wandering. Anyway, this Ellen, she was a big girl, she was. She got

0: That was Hancock's Half Hour, starring Tony Hancock, with Sidney James, Bill Kerr, Kenneth Williams, and Patricia Hayes. Theme and incidental music composed and conducted by Wally Stott. Alan Simpson and Ray Galton wrote the script, and the program which was recorded was produced by Tom Ronald.
1: End a meal with a Cape Apple. Straight up, Cape apples make good eating. 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Live. 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You can't lose.

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0: This is a story of high adventure. One that will blaze its way across the length and length of Great Britain, Ireland, Scotland, Wales, England, and certain parts of East Acton.
1: This story will swell with pride the feet of every true Englishman, woman, child, cat, dog, chicken, mongoose, red-faced baboon, gorilla, thief, and to say nothing of foot or the wonder boot explorer.
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1: The Saga of the Internal Mountain, or...

0: We shall see. The internal mountain. How well I remember it. But first things first. My name is Lord Harry Seagoon, doctor of philosophy and spinster of this parish. I'm 6'3", except on television. A man of action. Yes, I've rubbed shoulders with death. I've knocked on doors and run away. Although you may not believe this, I've run through Piccadilly unescorted.
1: Oh, you devil! You devil!
2: Read on.
3: One night, as Lord Harry lay tossing and turning in his egg box under the stairs of Saxophone Players Anonymous, a mystic, ethereal voice spoke to him in his dream.
4: Hello, Lord C.J., can you hear me over?
0: Yes, I hear you, strength three, Roger.
4: This is not Roger. This is Fred Crin. The spirit of adventure now living abroad owing to Tex.
0: You sound like Milligan through a megaphone now.
4: No ad living, please. Yeah. Listen, old midget, I come to gratify your own desire. If you seek new horizons, climb Mount Everest now.
0: Oh, spirit now. It has already been clumbed.
4: Oh, no. It's not been clumbed from the inside.
0: From the inside. From the inside. Oh, spirit, you are right.
4: I must go now. I see my last tram coming. Farewell.
0: Wait.
4: No.
0: Wait. Cassius, the spirit is gone. He must have been only 70% proof. What an idea. Climb Everest from the inside. It's never been done before. Come!
5: Yes, my lord.
0: Lay out my purple serge suit, my yellow and black polka dot tie, green and mauve striped shirt, gold monogram boots, white bowler, and my pink hand-painted sousaphone.
5: Another funeral, sir?
0: No, not today. No, I'm going to the Royal Alpine Club.
5: I'll phone your office and tell them you won't be in.
0: Yes. Never try and manage without me today, somehow.
5: Hello, Sir Bernard? Lord Seagoon's compliments, sir. He will not be in today. All right, sir.
0: Well?
5: You are fired, sir.
0: What? Fired? Oh, dear. I should worry about a job with my qualifications. Let them get another lift attendant. See if I go.
5: Bravo, sir. Spoken like a true failure.
0: Mark my words, Kronk. He'll never get another man like me.
5: That's what he said, sir. I never want another man like you.
0: That's enough, Kronk. Is my horse's carriage ready?
5: The chauffeur is pulling it here now. He approaches.
6: Hello, the car's ready.
0: Good lad, Eccles.
6: Good lad, Eccles.
0: That's what I like. Car right outside my door.
6: You never told me you lived on the 20th floor, though.
0: All right, Eccles, to the Alpine Club.
6: Okay, if you want me to.
0: I'd better follow him in the car. Get up! I'd better take my boots off and follow on foot. I'd better follow my feet as well.
3: With that music, Seagoon arrived at the Royal Alpine Club.
7: Now then, Captain Younger, 22,000 feet.
8: Henry.
7: What?
8: There's someone knocking at the door.
7: Which side, Ming?
8: Inside him.
7: Are you knocking to get out, then?
8: No. There it is again, Henry.
0: I'm sorry.
8: Oh.
0: I happened to be knocking, and I thought I'd call in.
8: Well, you're going to knock the Clandon if you're all together with the scrimp boy. Oh, I'm in the stores all the time.
7: Wait a moment. What is a Dutch mean?
8: There was someone knocking on the door with Max Gilray.
7: What? Oh, all right then, come in.
0: Save your breath.
8: I have been saving it for years.
7: Please come in, whoever knocked.
0: Look, I've had to tell you.
7: Please don't interrupt the private affairs of the house. Come in. Is there someone knocking at the door?
0: Yes!
7: Who?
0: Me!
7: Then come in!
0: I am in!
7: Then what are you knocking for?
0: I'm not knocking!
7: Then how do you expect us to know you're there?
8: Oh, it's Henry!
7: Who are you, sir?
8: Oh, it's Henry, I tell you.
0: I'm Lord Seagull! Lord Seagull!
7: Then can I have your name, please?
0: Harry Prunk.
7: It's Lord Seagull, Min.
8: Oh, hello, London.
7: What can we do for you?
0: I want the Alpine Club to cooperate in climbing Mount Everest from the inside.
7: Oh. Ah. And who would finance such a thing?
0: Me. Would you mind turning your back while I unfasten my money belt? Thank you. Now I'll just undo the buckle.
7: Oh, my knee, me. I'm just falling down.

0: What a bit of luck. It is open all the time.
1: Can we turn around now?
2: Can we?
0: You turn around.
1: Oh, thank you.
0: All gone.
2: The money.
0: There it is. Feast your eyes.
2: 2 shillings.
0: What's wrong? Isn't that enough? I have another threepence in my boot, which I can explode with Footo the Wonder Boot Exploder.
2: Heavens, no, you'll need at least in the neighborhood of £1.
0: £1? That sounds like a rich neighborhood.
2: It is. I know a moneylender there.
0: A moneylender? What a cunning disguise. I suppose he works under a nom de plume.
2: Yes, and the pong in the summer is terrible.
0: No doubt. I'll go and see him. But first things first, Max Kildare plays his leather tuba.

0: The Internal Mountain Climbers, page 3. Enter Seagoon in cloak and paper hat. He approaches door of the moneylender and knocks with a giraffe.
1: Come in, Seagoon, heavily disguised in cloak, paper hat, and holding a giraffe.
2: Good morning. I wish to borrow X pounds.
1: X pounds? What for?
2: My expenses. X pounds! Just my little joke.
1: Just my little bullet. Now, dear ragged Ned, sit on this blank check and tell me all, please.
2: I want to borrow 30,000 baht.
1: There. All in farthings. Moriarty.
3: What do you want, Red Five? What do you want? My dear friend.
1: Stop going, huh? And parcel up the gentleman's money. Neddy, just sign this gentleman's agreement, please.
2: That is it. Promise to pay back £30,000 plus 10,000. What's that for?
1: That's the tip, Neddy. You leave it under your upper plate.
2: I refuse to sign.
1: Good.
2: I demand a recount.
4: Seagoon. I am the spirit come to help your game, mate. Sign it with a false name.
2: Of course. Very well. There. Gladys Latul Seagoon.
1: So you're a woman.
2: Well...
3: My little darling! Marry me!
0: It must have been hell for Seagoon. But finally, at midnight, he shook off Moriarty and with the famous Eccles started work on the next part of the Goon Show.
2: And the next part of the Goon Show is the part where I say, tomorrow we sail for India!
3: Yes, Jim, and that's where we'll meet. You will meet the great military mountaineer, Major Bloodnock. Major Bloodnock!
5: Owls. Oh, me owls, oh.
2: You there?
5: Gad, look.
2: Major Bloodnock?
5: The same. Late of the Saskatchewan Red Indian Cavalry.
2: This is the famous Eccles, late of the human race.
5: Oh, Eccles? Gad, it must be 30 years since we met.
6: I ain't never met you before.
5: It must be longer, 40 years.
6: Oh, that's more like it.
5: Yes. Of course. Well, now you're here, let me help you. Singes, take this gentleman's things and put them in the wicker basket marked Lot 23-8 Bob.
2: What splendid hospitality.
5: You're staying the night?
2: Yes.
5: Where?
2: Here.
5: Blast. Well, before you turn in, would you care for a nightcap?
2: Yes.
5: What size head?
2: 6 and 7 lumps.
5: Oh, horrible. Seriously, though. You've come a long way here. How about some whiskey?
2: No.
5: Rum, then.
2: No.
5: What about gin?
2: No.
5: Good heavens, man, haven't you bought me anything at all?
2: Of course. I brought you this long, thin green thing with a rusty bootless tied round it.
5: But I've already got one of those.
2: You've got one? How was I to know?
5: How? Isn't it obvious? You could have written, surely, I mean. Oh, how will you?
2: Steady, Bloodnock. Steady. I'm here to offer you employment.
5: Work?
2: Yes.
5: Oh.
2: We got Bloodnock onto his bed and revived him with a glass of Footo, the wonder boot exploder.
5: Oh, that's better. Now, Seagoon, tell me all.
2: It's about climbing Mount Everest from the inside. Well, I feel it.
0: In 3 weeks, work was begun on boring a hole up the middle Everest.
5: What a sight. 10,000 working like blazes. What a light kippo.
2: Oh. What's this huge brown paper parcel?
5: It's a surprise from Blighty.
2: Oh.
5: It's a lift.
2: A lift?
5: Yes, I'm going to have it built into Mount Everest. Seagoon, you're going to travel up in style and comfort, lad. Come, let's unwrap it.
2: I'm the strongest. I'll tear off the paper.
5: You Herculean daredevil. There we are. Now, let's open the door and see what it's like inside.
3: Oh, thank heaven. Where am I?
2: Miss Bannister.
5: Minnie Bannister? Not the Minnie Bannister, the darling of Roper's light horse. And the third foot and mouth.
3: Oh, the same.
5: Oh, fair, delicate creature. Don't you recognize me?
3: No. Dennis Bloodnock.
7: Oh, my treasure, you little beauty. Remember the night of the governor's ball in 1927 at Cornwall?
8: You drunk the ice.
7: Oh, what was that waltz?
8: What was it?

0: yes, yes.
1: Oh.
0: Yeah, thank you.
1: Actually, I was born in Finchley, I think.
2: But we have work to be done.
3: Of course, Greenslade. Take Madam Ban to the ladies' luxury rest hut.
2: Yes, sir.
3: Move the pigs and the goats out first, of course.
2: Right, sir. This way, baby.
1: Oh, not even for a while.
3: There she goes. Sweet Min Ban. She looks exactly the same as when I first met her. Horrible. Offside, everyone back to their own beds.
2: You fool, Bloodluck. That's a danger whistle. It means the men in the tunnel are going to start blasting.
3: Rude words cannot hurt me, lad.
2: I'm going to check and see if everyone's taking cover. Blue Bottle!
4: Where'd you go? I had to come in, McAdee. Hey! Hello, everybody. Strikes ready and willing first.
2: Blue Bottle, run in that tunnel and see if all the men are out.
4: Your wish is my command. I will do that, Captain. I'm not afraid. I will. Okay, Captain, there's a dirty big stick of dynamite in there.
2: Yes, but it'll take 10 minutes before it explodes. You're perfectly safe.
4: I knew it would be safe. I trust my captain. He always tells me the truth. You are telling the truth, aren't you?
2: Of course.
4: To the tunnel, then. Gives carefree toss of head. Toss, toss, tossy.
2: There he goes. Brave, tall youth. Straight as a ramrod and twice as thin. Even as I speak, he enters the dreaded tunnel.
4: Hello? Hello, everybody. Is there anybody in there? Is anyone still in the tunnel? Bob or Dennis? If so, you must leave. There is no hurry, do you know that? My captain says there's still 10 minutes before the dynamite...

0: Yeah, rat and fern, you! You're getting me. Look at the shattered state of my trousers. I can't look at you in the face like that.
1: Quick, Dr. Ellington, put him out of his misery.

0: night I was so excited I didn't feel tired, so I slept with my eyes open. When I awoke, my eyes were closed. So I must have dozed off when I was asleep with my eyes shut open.
1: You talk as though you have an unsound mind.
0: My mind unsound? Hit it with this hammer. A perfectly sound mind.
1: My most profound, insincere apologies.
0: That's an unsound mind.
2: Nutty, don't you hit me with a hammer again.
1: It wasn't a hammer, it was a shovel.
3: Oh,
4: car. Excuse me, camel's waiting to take us to the Mount Everest.
1: Splendid.
0: Splendid.
2: Splendid.
1: Shut up.
2: Shut up. Come on, up you get.
0: I say, before we mount these noble animals, could you oblige me with, say, £5?
1: Well, I'm a little short.
0: We know, it must be hell down there.
1: I meant short of money. What? Have you £5, Eccles?
2: No. Have you got £5, Major Bloodnock?
0: Well, you look like a sporting man. There.
2: Oh, there, Nerdy.
1: Thanks. Here, Bloodnock.
0: Oh, thank you. Oh, well, that's the end of that corny routine. Man to camels.
1: We rode in silence, save for the odd noises camels are wont to make.
0: Yes, it was hell back there, I tell you.
5: Didn't you finally arrive at the mountain and find the lift installed and then get in it?
1: Yeah, you can tell we're getting near the end, can't you?
6: Get in him. All get in the elevator. All get in the elevator. All get in. Up he goes.
0: Here we are, the first men to go up Everest from the inside.
1: 3,000 feet, Jim. This must be terribly boring for the listeners.
0: I know, but what can one do in a lift?
1: Yes. Briggs, sing him a song.
6: Certainly. Yes. Just lucky I brought my upright piano. Hi.
0: It's all right. We're here now.
1: Hand me the Union Jack. I claim this Union Jack for England.
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That was The Goon Show, a BBC recorded program featuring Peter Sellers, Harry Secombe and Spike Milligan with the Railroad Quartet and Max Geldray. The orchestra was conducted by Wally Stott, script by Spike Milligan, announcer Wally Screenslade, the program produced by Charles Chilton.

0: bring out the Branston. 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
1: You know, some marmalades get some of their tang from added flavoring. While Robertson's Golden Shred gets all of its tang from Seville oranges. 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
3: Universal Dairies.
4: Hello, this is Mrs. Young here. It's about my grocery order that's just been delivered.
3: Oh, yes, madam. Nothing wrong, I hope.
4: I'm afraid there is. It's that block of ice cream I asked you to send.
3: Oh, what's the matter with it?
4: What I mean, fancy putting ice cream at the bottom of the box.
3: That was an excerpt from Some Came Running. Another in our series, A Film Worth Remembering, which is more than can be said for the next half hour.
5: However, for those with patience and understanding, here is a sort of radio show which is beyond our ken. Among those taking part are Cranswick Parthicon and Mercedes Capitute, folk dancing on ice, Stanley Accrington, Miss Susan Starting Handle.
6: She's a bit of a crank.
5: To continue, Eamon Blanchflower. Tonto Charterhouse. And, of course, Mr. Kenneth Horne, who prefers to remain anonymous. Ladies and gentlemen, Kenneth Horne.
7: Hello, good evening. Welcome to Beyond Our Ken. Yes, it's B.O.K., the new Wonder Radio Tonic. T.L. of Twickenham, right?
3: There was a time when I used to be nervy, tired, listless, and irritable. But after taking your show regularly, I've become absolutely impossible.
7: Yes, B.O.K., available only through the BBC. Well, it's such an easy medicine to take. Here's what a high BBC official says. It's quite tasteless. But then, what can you expect from an official who's high?
8: B.O.K. contains jokes for all the family. Broad ones, supper ones, corny ones.
9: And don't forget the cute ones, Mum.
7: And remember, B.O.K. is so carefully produced. Don't just say Brown, say Jake Brown. Well, so much for the commercials. Now let me tell you some of the things that have happened since we last met. Well, now, during the early part of the week, I was wearing all my 6 wristwatches. So having quite a bit of time on my hands, I decided to browse around the stationery office, which is full of those very readable government pamphlets on such fascinating subjects as glass blowing as a career, or magnoelectric dynamophysic ferrosubmutation made easy, and other eye-catching titles were A Pictorial History of British Lampposts, Unexpurgated. How to Convert Your Pipe into a Smokeless Zone. And the one I finally came home with, which had a cover picture of a scantily clad blonde standing over a corpse with a smoking gun in her hand, it was called The Purbright Committee's Report on Monetary Instability and Economic Depression in 1894. Well, I may say I managed to read it right through, although I must confess I preferred the film. Thursday. Now, while Thursday was just one of those days, it started round about 9 o'clock. I just got out of the bath and was wearing my new silk dressing gown when the doorbell rang.
10: Oh, morning, sir. It's the gas man.
7: Phew. Oh, what's the matter? You seem rather puffed.
10: So would you be if you'd just done 800 meters?
7: Yes, and I suppose it must be rather hard on your cubic feet. I presume you've come to read mine. Follow me, it's in the kitchen.
10: Hello? You've got a leak in here?
7: Yes, it's for my supper tonight. There's the meter.
10: Oh, Tom.
7: Must be a pretty boring job, eh, reading meters?
10: Oh, you're right, sir. Well, I mean, once you've read one, you've read them all. Let's see, that's 4704.
6: quite heavy amount of gas this quarter, sir.
11: Well, there's a cooker and the fridge, the gas fire.
6: Oh, but the old geezer uses a lot.
11: I'm afraid she does, yes. Oh, dear, now who is it? That doorbell never stops ringing.
6: Oh, don't look at me. It's an electrician you need.
11: It's a what?
6: An electrician.
11: I thought you were going to say that, yes. Come on, I'll let you out at the same time.
12: Hello, Mr. Horn. Well, I've heard you so many times on the radio and seen you so many times on television. I can't tell you what a thrill it is to actually meet you in person. You're just as I expected.
6: I'm the gas man.
12: Oh.
6: Funny woman. Goodbye, Governor.
11: Goodbye. Look, I'm Kenneth Horn, madam.
12: Yeah, of course. I will hear him most frightfully. I think it was the dressing gown that put me off.
11: Yes, well, with that and me not being in my gas inspector's outfit. So perhaps you tell me who you are and what you want.
12: Oh, yes. Well, Mr. Horn, you see, I've got a little problem. The name's Gwendolyn Winklepooch.
11: Yes. Yes, that is quite a problem, isn't it?
12: No, you misunderstand. You see, the thing is, I'm short of a speaker for next Monday's Needle Women's class. And I thought that you might address them on this subject here.
11: What's that? Oh, good gracious. I'm sorry, Miss Winklebush. I just couldn't talk to your good ladies on that subject.
12: But why not? Oh, you silly ever so silly. Perfectly all right. That's glove making.
11: Glove making? Oh, I see. Well, anyway, I'm afraid I'm booked next Monday. You see that? Oh, there's the phone again. Hello? Well, thank goodness, it's Janet Waters.

0: Darling, I was jealous. Well, I really must get most awfully dressed, I think. Is that a morning? So many people have been calling, the wretched doorbell going on. Hello, here we go again.
1: Ah, at last, an intelligent-looking gentleman. Sir, just step out here on the path a moment, would you?
0: But I'm in my dressing gown.
1: Oh, don't worry, sir. No one will notice.
0: Now, what's this all about?
1: Well, let me ask you a question. Do you know the mating habits of the lesser-spotted fly-tailed edge warbler?
0: Well, no, I don't.
1: No. But you so easily could with a set of everybody's encyclopedia.
0: But why should I need information like that?
1: You picture yourself at a smart cocktail party. Gay, witty chat is accompanying the nibbling of cherries. And then, suddenly, out of the blue, someone says, I say, does anyone happen to know the mating habits of the lesser-spotted fly-tailed pig? Now, what will you say?
0: I'll say they were drunk.
1: Come now, to answer that question would make you the social success of the evening. Mm. Besides, there are so many other uses to which you can put this wonderful set of 18 volumes.
0: 18?
1: Yes. 8 encyclopedias and 10 volumes of corrections.
0: And what other uses could I put these 18 books to?
1: Well, piled on top of each other, they do away with the necessity of step ladders.
0: Yes, very practical. And how much do these literary step ladders cost?
1: Almost reasonable. The whole set bound in Morocco, £250.
0: Oh.
1: Or, if you prefer something cheaper, you could have them bound in Wolfenstein.
0: No, I'm sorry, I'll remain ignorant.
1: Oh, but you haven't even looked at them. Look, I'll just come in.
0: No, it's not convenient. I mean, I'm not dressed yet.
1: Oh, but I insist. I'll just pop in.
0: Oh, no, you won't.
1: Oh, very well, that's your attitude. I've had better doors than that slammed in my face.
0: That'll teach you a lesson. Oh, shouldn't I have been inside the door? I say, just a minute, I'm locked out in my dressing gown.
1: Right, I ain't a shame.
0: No, wait. Oh, dear, now what am I going to do? I can't call in next door. We're not talking to them. And the people the other side are away. I better get in touch with the locksmith. That means walking to the phone box on the corner of the high street. Oh, well, it's got to be done. Honestly, people are so rude, staring at me all the time. Anybody think they've never seen a chap in a silk dressing gown before?
2: Boy, mate, where's the boxing mat?
0: Oh, very funny, very funny.
2: It's my sir, it's Kenneth Horne, isn't it?
0: Oh, Lord, old Boreham says. Morning, Humphrey.
2: Lord, I hardly recognize you without the carnation. Been some mad drama party, I suppose.
0: Well, as you must know, I've been locked down.
2: Well, you can't blame us. I mean, coming home at this time.
0: Look, Humphrey, I really must be going.
2: Here's your time to join me for a coffee.
0: What, like this?
2: Well, it's just that new coffee bar with all the weird types of gear, you know. The one called the Beatnik. You'll be quite inconspicuous there.
0: I wouldn't, you know. I've just had a bath. Anyway, I can't stop any longer. Look, there's quite a crowd collecting. I do hope none of them recognize me. Goodbye, Humphrey.
2: Goodbye. Mr. Kenneth Horne.
0: He would. Ah, now, there's the phone box. Oh, no, I might have known there'd be a wretched woman using it.
3: Hello, Angie. Oh, you're still there. Good, you know. I thought we were cut off, you see. So I said to him, I said, well, we're not having any of that. I said, oh, no. And certainly not in Wellington boots, I said. Well, I know, Angie. I know. Anyway, dear, I put the shepherd's pie in the oven. And then... Oh, Angie. I just had a terrible shock. Look at this. There's a man outside the phone box in a silk dressing gown. What? No, dear, I don't think it's Noel, coward. What? You're right, dear. I'll just ignore him. Now, where was I, my dear? Maybe he's older. The shepherd's pie.
0: I say, madam. Are you going to be much longer?
4: Go away, you horrible sheep!
0: Look, there's no need to panic, madam. I have an urgent call to make.
4: Yes, I should think you had. All right, shan't be a minute.
3: Did you hear that, Edie? Yes, I must go, dear. I must go home. See you later. Bye, dear.
0: Oh, thank you.
4: Don't you touch me! Absolutely disgraceful.
0: I quite agree. You should never have come out with those curlers in your hair. Oh, now, how stupid of me. Of course, I've got no money. Oh, well, I shall have to try something.
5: Number, please.
0: Oh, operator, look, I know this is going to sound rather unusual. You see, I'm in a phone box.
5: That's all right, sir. Quite a... quite a lot of people make calls from phone boxes.
0: Look, I haven't finished, operator. I happen to be in my dressing gown.
5: Yes?
0: And naturally, I never keep money in my dressing gown pocket.
5: Naturally.
0: So I want to make an urgent phone call, but I've got no money.
5: I see. You've got nothing on you at all.
0: Except the dressing gown, of course.
5: Of course. Well, sir, we're not unreasonable in such matters, providing we're satisfied that you're a bona fide case.
0: Oh, good.
5: Just let me have your name, sir.
0: Horn, Kenneth Horn. Hello, hello, hello. Oh, bother. Oh, now what? Oh, dear, somebody is peering in the window. These phone boxes... Just a minute, that's it. What a fool I am. My top window's open. Oh, well, thank goodness I've got Ivy up the wall. Well, well, nearly there.
6: Morning, sir.
0: Oh, morning, Constable.
6: Lovely day today, sir.
0: Yes, it is, isn't it?
6: Bit of a nip in the air. Hardly noticeable to those who happen to be fully dressed.
0: Oh, the dressing gown, yes. Yes, Constable, well, it's not what it looks.
6: Not real silk, eh?
0: No. No, I mean, oh, it's been such a worrying morning.
6: Must have been, sir. I see it's driven you up the wall.
0: Yes. Yes, well, I'm trying to get in through the window.
6: Quite understand, sir. What we call breaking and entering.
0: Oh, but gracious, no, it's my house.
6: Yes, of course. Burgling your own house.
0: Constable, I ask you, do I look like a burglar dressed like this?
6: Oh, most refined, sir. All right, Raffles, come on down.
0: Look, Constable, don't you recognize me? I did a police concert for you last week.
7: Oh, wait a minute, sir. Yes, of course, you're...

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1: This week, Have a Go comes to you from a prune-blasting factory in the lovely little village of Grimsby. Hello, Grimsby. How do?
2: Hello, Grimsby!
1: Hello. Now, what's in the jackpot this week,
3: Mabel? Well, there's a pot of jam, an elastic stocking, a rancid pork pie, a tennis racket press, a bottle of Dr. Catamol's lightning horse purge, 8 and 6 in counterfeit money, and what looks like a hairy bread pudding. Oh. It's been there for some weeks now.
1: Oh, my word. Well, that's worth winning, isn't it? Now, the first contestant coming up now is a charming, grey-haired old gentleman. Here he is. Here he is. Yes, here he is. Now, prop him up against the microphone, Mabel. Now, sir.
4: I'm 92 today.
1: Yes, and you look every day of it. Yes, sort of charming old idiot. Well, now... Now, Sydney. I can call you Sydney, can't I?
4: You can if you like, Wilfie. Only me name's Gladys.
5: Yes, the studio that gave you Have a Go now gives you a show so breathtaking, so stomach-turning, so underwhelming that only the BBC would dare.
6: Ladies and gentlemen, the show that makes you clench your teeth and fling them at the radio set. Round the hall!
5: The story so far. The four boys stood in front of the headmaster, played by old ivy-covered Bill Pertwee. He of the goatee beard and even more goatee aroma. His eyes took them in and brought them up as if they were his own. Jumbo Marsden, the fat owl of the remove, as he stood there toasting his muffin in front of the fire. Hugh Paddock in his Eton collar with his moth-eaten haircut. And Kenneth Stinker Williams, the fag with the filter tip. Which of these boys had dallied with his daughter, Clarissa? He turned to her, the apple of his eye and the pomegranate of his nose. A tousle-haired moppet of only 43. Clarissa, he said, I feel you haven't been entirely honest with me. Are you holding something back? The little girl nodded, and taking off her curly wig, she said,
7: My name's Kenneth Horne. That was, of course, Douglas Smith. Now for the answers to last week's questions. Complete the following song titles. Well, question one, Walk Right In, Sit Down, And. Well, the answer was, of course, Baby, Let Your Hair Hang Down. Now, many of you wanted to walk right in, sit right down, and do something else entirely. In fact, what a Mr. Gruntfutter of Hoxton wants to walk in, sit down, and do is not only physically impossible, but extremely dangerous to passers-by. The second song title you had to complete was The Sailor with the Navy Blue. And the answer was, of course, Eyes, which all of you got, with the exception, I need hardly tell you, of Mr. Gruntfutter of Hoxton, who made a startlingly inaccurate guess. Now, the... the third song title was Show Me the Way To. And here Mr. Gruntfutter again excelled himself. And in answer to your pitiful inquiry, all I can say is if you don't know the way to at your age, you never will. All right. Now, on with the show. Smith.
8: Sir.
7: Fit?
8: No, thank you, sir. I've just had one.
7: Oh. Well, perhaps some other time. Now, announce the next item, will you?
8: Yes, sir. Now, it's Kenneth Horne, still

0: pulling them in.
1: Well, at his age, you have to.
0: In his second breathtaking week as Kenneth Horne, Master Spy.
2: My pursuit of Big Ben, stolen by fiendish mastermind Dr. Chuen Ginsberg, had led me to an underground laboratory somewhere in Switzerland. There, captured and strapped to an operating table, I was forced to submit to the dreaded torture of being sung to by Ken Dodd.
3: Curses have been my only consolation.
4: Oh, stop it, stop it.
3: But
4: I can't stand it, I tell you. I can't stand it.
1: All right, we'll let you know. Yes, Dodd. All right, Dodd, I think we have softened him up. Well, Mr. Horne, will you talk now?
2: No, you'll get nothing out of me, Chuen Ginsberg. We special agents are trained to withstand pressure up to the strength of David Whitfield.
1: Then we shall have to try more brutal methods. Dodd, you know what to do?
2: You mean?
1: Yes. Dodd, do your act.
2: The awful tormentor advanced on me, brandishing his tickling stick.
5: Oh, hi, hi, would like to say how tickled I am. Hi, tickled I am to be here. Have you ever been tickled, Mrs.? Have you ever been tickled down a stiff quarry by the jitty people? And what about the fellow with the fur? Being tickled up, hey, being tickled up, the fellow with the fur. Was me shirt, was yeah. Me shirt.
2: He went on and on and on, day after day. Series after series.
1: Well, Mr. Horne.
2: All right, I'll tell you anything you want to know. What is it you want?
1: Cuddy Kirby.
2: The ultimate deterrent. You know that's top secret. Why do you ask?
1: Because I have funny line about fallout.
2: About fallout?
1: Yes. And on second thoughts, won't bother. Very crude, would be cut. But I make you ploposition.
2: Ploposition?
1: Yes, ploposition. P-L-O-P.
2: All right, I know, I can... Well, I can now. What are you suggesting?
1: In the return for Cathy Kirby, I will give you back Blig Blen to British government.
2: And what do you intend to do with Cathy Kirby?
1: I don't know yet, but bound to think of something. We Japanese, ingenious little people, perhaps copy her and flood the market with cheap imitations.
2: The British people would never let her go.
1: We shall see. Have communicated with your government. They have till midnight tonight to think it over. If they do not forward Cathy Kirby in condition in which I would wish to find her... you will die worse death than joke about fallout.
2: He made a low obeisance and excused himself. And then he turned on his heel and bit it savagely. Ah! Suddenly he pressed a button concealed in his waistcoat and a secret panel in his kimono slid open. Out of it stepped a beautiful girl in thigh-length boots and a bikini.
6: You know all about me, I think, Mr. Horne.
2: Pussy galore.
6: I've never had any complaints.
1: She will guard you. Do not attempt anything funny. She's got no sense of humor. I warn you, Mr. Horne, this young lady, expert in judo.
6: Yes, yes, I am a green belt. You know what that means?
2: Yes, I do. It means I mustn't build a factory on you without permission of the local authorities.
1: I must go now and prepare to meet my maker.
2: You're going to commit suicide?
1: No, it's bookmaker.
2: Oh.
1: Well, that's a joke, but he always gets a round of applause at Gleesborough Working Men's Club. Ah, well, into finishing song. Pack up all my cares and woe, here I go, away my boy, blackbird.
7: Kenneth Williams can be seen in the Little Hut in Leicester Square. Serpentiles, threepence extra. Got enough of pleasantries, back to the action.
2: The girl and I stared at each other. She was proud with something about her of an Arab steed. An old horse blanket, I think it was. She looked at me haughtily and tossed her head back in one gulp.
6: If you behave yourself, Mr. Horne, you and I will get along very well.
2: And if I don't behave myself?
6: Then we'll get along even better.
2: I read the message in her eyes. It said, vacant possession. View by appointment, sorry, no children. I made a sudden move to a semi-detached in Finchley and lowered the tone of the neighborhood. But too late she grabbed me.
6: Not so fast, Mr. Horn. Take this.
8: Ah.
6: And that.
8: Oh.
6: And that.
8: Ah.
6: And that.
2: Well, I can't take that. You've hardly got any left.
6: It's all right. Quite all right, Mr. Horn. I've got cupboards full at home and they've only go stale.
2: All right, then. Ah! We struggled together on the mat. She knew some tricks. But two could play at that game. I could show her some tricks, too. Look, I take this ordinary soft-boiled egg. Say the magic words, abracadabra, abracadoo, and see. The Union Jack.
9: Bravo, bravo. No power on earth can pull it down.
10: No power on earth can pull what down?
9: I don't know. Just reading what's written here.
10: You ain't got much of a part this week, have you, Hugh?
9: No, I haven't.
10: You've only uttered twice.
9: Twice.
10: Stand up for your rights, mate. Mm. None of that Kenneth Horn put on you. People like us. It's people like us. We're the salt of the earth.
9: Salt
10: of the earth. There Kenneth Horn be without people like us. Hey, who do they turn to in Britain's darkest hour? You and me. Hey, the little people, you. Hey, the common people from the city, from the plough. We came, yes, the thin red line. Oh, yes, it's Tommy this and Tommy that and Tommy go away. But it's thank you, Mr. Atkins, when the band begins to play. That's us, you, the thin little red people. The thin That's us, yes, you, the thin. We're the last bastions, that's what we are. We're the last bastions. Homes fit for heroes. That's what he promised us, Kenneth Horn. We want homes. We fought for them. We deserve them.
9: What did you do in the war, Ken?
10: I was a bus driver in Wycombe. Yes, the ladies from hell, they called us.
9: Ladies from hell.
10: You don't know what they like in our Wycombe.
2: Have you quite finished? Now, what is going on?
9: It's not me.
2: No?
10: No, it's not me. It's that Hugh Paddock having a moan.
2: Oh,
10: he's always moaning. He's not used to staying up this late. Yeah. Now, you get on with whatever you were doing. Don't worry about it.
2: Yes, all right. Right. No. Yes. Now, where was I? Oh, yes. Pussy Galore and I grappled, and I managed to get on her guard. Suddenly, she tumbled.
6: Hello? And what do you think you're doing?
2: Oh, you've tumbled, have you?
1: Too late, Mr. Horn. It's nearly midnight. Since I have received no communication from British government, I'm afraid you must die. We'll summon most lovely of all my geishas, Lotus Blossom.
11: Now I come, O mighty Mandarin. See, I stand before you radiant in the dawn of my budding womanhood. Bearing the promise of hidden delights. Anointed with all the fine perfumes of the Arabians. Not to mention a touch of the old camphorated whore.
1: Ah, my little lechy nut. Is she not perfection of form? Is she not the acme of desire? Is she not a vision of loveliness?
2: No.
1: That's what I thought, but I wanted a second opinion.
11: Why did you summon me here, oh master? Only I'm losing me booty sleep.
1: Beauty sleep? Ah, she lives in a world of her own. Come, Lotus Blossom. I have task for you. Mr. Horn must die. Tie him to the hands of Big Ben. One leg to Minute Hand, other leg to our hand.
2: Well, what's the point of that?
1: Well, at midnight, no problem. But at 2:45, oh, boy!
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7: Will Kathy Kirby arrive in time to save him?
6: Does your mother come from Ireland? Do you suffer from acid indigestion? Are your follicles lifeless?
13: What did the actress say to the bishop?
0: The answer to all these questions will not be given next week when we bring you episode 3 of Kenneth Horn, Master Spy.
2: And now here are the Fraser Hayes Four to sing you a track from their latest LP, the Tijuana Brass at the Bow Street Magistrate Court. Fraser Hayes Four.

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1: First, show business. Comedian Ron Moody has completed work on Joey, his new musical based on the life of Grimaldi.
2: Well, that's jolly good. I'm sure we're all looking forward to seeing Ron Moody's Joey in the near future. Now, in the world of folk music, there's nobody who comes anywhere near Rambling Sid Rumpo. That is, if they've got any sense. Now, once again, we are underjoyed to have him with us in the studio.
3: Oh, no, me dearie, and I'll dangle down me dillio and haul away me dando.
2: Yes, by all means, be my guest.
3: Oh, no, I was merely being picturesque, as is my wont.
2: Oh, won't you?
3: No, I'm trying to give it up. Very nasty habit, and besides, it makes such a deafening noise.
2: Yes. Well, now, are you going to sing for us this week?
3: It's a song sung in the small Cotswold village of Linctus Peveril, come Gander Boggling Town, which coincides with the spring equinox and the first nicking of the lead off the church roof.
2: Thank you.
3: And it's then that the young men of the village choose one of their number who is to be the gander man. This is done by the time-honored practice of picking on the smallest one and itting him until he agrees. And they deck him in feathers and marmalade, and placing in his hand the truling stick, and hanging round his neck the dingling iron, which dingles his grusset if he's not careful, he's sent forth with the traditional phrase, go on, get out of it. And so he goes forth with a gander in one hand and a goose in the other. And then he knocks at the door of the young maiden of his choice and sings, would you like a gander, or would you like a gander? Would you like a gander? Yes, my lissom young lass, to which she generally says, no, I would not like a gander. So he gives her the goose. And he capers off down the street, boggling his gander above his head. And as he goes, he sings this song, which goes as follows.

0: Oh, we'll shrug me Glossop to help the gander man. But if your Glossop's been shrugged, my love, well, do the best you can.
1: I think I boggled me gander.
2: Oh, thank you, Rambling Sid. I must say you gave us all a turn there. Now then, still on the subject of trend-setting people, where do the way-out pace-setting fun people go on Sunday night? Well, as all viewers of the Seamus Android television show will already know, not there. However, I tuned in again last Sunday night just in time to hear...
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4: And tonight, Seamus's guests are Nemesis Postum, the juggling monk, well-known dress designer Minomi Poloni, Hollywood star Ecstasy La Bootstrap, and Anthony Wormwood Niblo, the Hoxton cat thief and heiress. And here is your host, Seamus Android.
5: Hello. Hello. Before I introduce you to the usual bunch with their scintillating and witty drivel, I'd like you to welcome once again an actress you've all loved at one time or another. According to what she's told me. So, welcome now, at the age of 98, Gladys Runt. Now, Gladys. At 98, how do you find it?
6: At my age, I don't bother to look.
5: To be back starring in a West End play. I believe you're appearing in a new production of Oliver Twist. Now, isn't it a fact that you originally appeared in this play in 1903?
6: Well, yes, I am. I created the role of Nancy.
5: I see. Yes. And is there much difference in your performance now?
6: Yes, there is a difference. Yes. Oh, yes. Now I'm playing Fagin.
5: How true that is, even today. And while we're on the subject of bagpipe farming in Borneo, I'd like you to meet our next guest, the well-known skint nobleman and hack journalist, the Earl of Bedlam. Will you, Grace?
7: No, you're Grace. I was Grace last night. I'm Herbert.
5: Well, you're Herbert. You have quite a reputation for eccentricity. Would you say you were eccentric?
7: Yes, I were eccentric. Yes. Don't say anything for a few bob.
5: Well, that brings us... That brings us to the end of another yawn-packed hour of trite Sunday night rubbish. Good night, and until next week, happy peat picking.
2: That was the Seamus Android Show, the show where famous, frank, and funny people meet and anything can happen, but never does. These days, with all the accent on youth, anybody of my age starts to think, well, now, what will I do when I'm 30?
8: 30, man, the necky 30.
2: Why? That's enough. All right, William. All right.
8: I've got the facility.
2: All right.
8: Nice.
2: I don't sneer at your fantasies. You go and boggle your gander. Anyway, now, the other day, I looked in the mirror and thought, Horn, face it, you're past your first flush.
9: Say that again.
2: Well, of course, it doesn't mean I won't flush again, but I thought, well, why not do what a lot of other actors do and write a book? And I decided to take it to a publishing firm I'd heard about in Chelsea. Bona Books, it was called. Hello, anybody there?
7: Oh, hello, I'm Julian. This is my friend Sandy.
10: Hello. Thank you. Yes, we're Bona Books. We're just filling in as book publishers. Normally, if you'll forgive the expression, we're actors by trade.
7: Trade's been a bit rough lately. Yeah. Yeah. To take whatever we could get.
10: Whatever we could get, ever you see. Care. We've done very well, haven't we? Here's our spring list.
2: Oh, yes.
10: Spring list.
2: Yes. Forthcoming naval.
7: It's a misprint. We had them done on the cheap,
2: yes,
7: you see.
2: So I can see, look. You're certainly going for lurid covers.
10: You've got to. And that's what sells books, isn't it?
7: Sells.
10: And then, of course, you've got your racy fly leaf. Jewel writes those, don't you, Jewel?
7: Yes,
10: you
7: I do.
10: Go on, show him your blurb. Show him it.
11: Very good.
7: Well, here's one I've just done. Her colour was wrong, but men desired her. Proud, haughty, untamed, many possessed her, but none could break her restless spirit. Who was the man with the whip?
2: Good heavens, what book's that for?
7: Black Beauty.
11: Oh. Very nice.
7: And then we're doing a companion book to Sammy Davis's Yes, I Can. It's by May Britt, and it's called I'll Say You Can.
10: Yes. Anyway, Miss Thorn.
7: Yes.
10: No, seriously. Excuse me, Mr. Horn, what brings you trolling in here, then?
2: Well, I've written a book that I thought you might be interested in. It's called The Life Cycle of the Water Vole.
10: Don't strike me as being particularly racy offhand.
2: No,
10: still, maybe we can do something with it. Let's have a vada. It's a bit dull, isn't it?
2: Well, not much happens to a water vole.
10: Well, you have to make it happen.
2: Oh.
10: Look at your description of a hero here. Look, a small, grey, furry creature.
2: Yes.
10: How's your reader going to identify with that?
2: Dad.
10: Never identify,
7: no,
10: you
7: never.
10: See. You want to make him big and butch.
2: And be butch.
10: You see, with the bulging bicep.
7: Bicep.
10: All over, you see.
7: Yeah.
10: And the shirt all slashed open to the waist.
7: Slashed,
10: you see. An unruly lock of hair falling over the bronze forehead. You know, sort of thing.
7: And you don't call him the water vole.
10: No.
7: You've got to personalise. Give him a name like Rock or Tab or Dorian. Got to dramatise it, you see. Who was this water vole? Nobody knew where he come from, but nothing was ever the same after he'd been there.
10: Go on.
7: Women desired him.
10: Desired.
2: What a water vole?
7: You've got to have a bit of sex in it.
10: Cold.
7: Yeah, you want something like... of course, this is just off the top of my head.
2: You take it off yours, not mine.
7: Dorian's hot muzzle pressed against her furry cheek. You're my kind of water vole, he murmured.
10: Yes, that's good. They tumbled back. They tumbled back, panting on the riverbed. Have there been others?
7: Others.
10: Dorian murmured.
12: There was a field mouse once, she said. But it was never like this.
7: Never.
10: Yes. You see?
2: Yeah.
10: You got the idea then? What we want is 400 pages of passionate water voles slaking their animal desires. Of course, we'll have to change the title.
2: Well, what to?
7: Well, you could call it the story of an 18th century water slap, Vole Flanders.
10: Oh!
2: Well, that brings us to the end of the show, except for this week's appeal.
6: Would somebody mind forcing the lock? I've been stuck in here for the last 2 hours.
2: Cheerio, see you next week.
3: That was Round the Horn, starring Kenneth Horn, with Kenneth Williams, Hugh Paddick, Betty Marsden, and Bill Pertwee. On the musical side, you heard the Fraser Hayes Four and Edwin Braden and the Hornblowers. The script was written by Barry Took and Marty Feldman, and the show is produced by John Simmons.

0: 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They eat a great many of these. They peel them with their metal knives. Boil them for 20 of their minutes. Then they smash them all to bits. They are clearly the most primitive people.
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5: Hello. And in today's Limpets Hour, we'll be looking at the latest limpet fashions. And we'll be hearing episode 45 of Limpet Passion by an elderly limpet who likes health foods. First, though, this winter's fashions. June. Thank you, Sue. Well, the big news this winter is that shells are out. Instead, Dior has gone for the shell look. Susan Small has also chosen the more shell-like shells, including colourful accessories like wraparound shells, chunky shells, and full-length flared culotte cut wide above the knee in the French manner, but shells really. So there we have it, a load of mollusks. But now, episode 45 of Limpet Passion, read by someone who once made a terrible mistake on a much more important programme.
6: He held her in his strong, manly suckers. Your eyes are like limpet pools, he breathed, and your smile warms the cockles of my cockles. Suddenly, he felt as if a huge explosion had knocked all the breath out of him, and all at once he realized his true feelings for her. Oh, darling, limpet mine, he said. But it was too late. She had gone off.
4: Oh. Well, Limpet's hour seems to have ended some 58 minutes early today, so... In the meantime, we present The Birkis Way.

Well, we apologize for the loss of actors in this edition of The Birthless Way. We're doing our best to rectify the problem. In the meantime, the program will continue in sound effects only.

Ah, well, we're pleased to say we can now return the actors to you. The BBC would like to apologise for the inconvenience of this little disruption, which had absolutely nothing to do with money. At all. Bit.

0: Yes, and prompt, fast BBC payments are the subject of this week's Burgess Way to Dynamic Living, because this week we look at the unknown. In just 28 minutes, Joe Kendall, Chris Emmett, Nigel Rees, and Fred Harris will teach you absolutely all there is to be known about the unknown. Nothing. So stay tuned now for lesson 11 in our weird and uncanny series of correspondence courses, Journey into the Unknown, the Burgess Way. Hello. Well, as this program is the last in the series, but eight, we're devoting it to a very special and highly complex subject, the supernatural.
1: And we'll be answering for you such tantalizing questions as, when shouldn't you lay a ghost?
0: When it's under 16.
1: Can black magic be harmful to your health?
0: Not so long as you steer clear of the soft centers.
1: And what does it mean when you wake up in the morning with two little red teeth marks on your neck?
0: Mind your own business.
1: We'll also be finding out what it's actually like to die. Unless we get some better jokes.
0: Since very early times, people have believed in the idea of reincarnation or the transmigration of souls after death.
1: But how do you actually go about being reincarnated? Well, for a start, you'll have to attend an interview. Come in. Ah, hello. Take a seat, please. You're the candidate for reincarnation, are you?
2: Yes, that's right, yes.
1: Now, I must make sure you're completely dead, first of all.
2: Oh, yes, of course.
1: Oh! Right, well, that's that over. Now then, what did you want to be reincarnated as?
2: As a buffalo, please.
1: A buffalo, right. You were a buffalo in your previous life, were you?
2: No, I worked in a garage.
1: As a buffalo?
2: No.
1: Near a buffalo?
2: No.
1: Oh, well, this is rather tricky. You see, we do generally like candidates to have some experience of their desired life.
2: Well, how do I get the experience?
1: Well, by being a buffalo, of course.
2: You mean I can't be a buffalo until I've been one already?
1: Oh, you're Jewish, are you? Oh, well, I don't think we could make you a Jewish buffalo. It's quite unheard of. Besides, they look awful in skullcaps.
2: No, I'm not Jewish.
1: No, of course you're not. All right, then, let's have a look at your legs.
2: They're quite hairy. Look.
1: Not enough, I'm afraid.
2: What, hairs?
1: No, legs. You see, I knew you weren't suited for it the moment you came in. And now, to cap it all, you've only got three legs. You're quite unsuitable. Quite unsuitable, I'm afraid. I just can't take the risk of making a garage mechanic a buffalo and having you gallop off in the middle of a stampede, plunge under another buffalo and start draining its sump.
2: Oh, please.
1: That's out of the question. Anyway, look at it like this. In the order of things, buffaloes come pretty low down the list, you know, near toads, sloths, eels, and the bachelors. You wouldn't like it.
2: I would. I'd love to be a buffalo. Look, watch me. Watch this.
1: Don't do that, please. We've just had the carpet cleaned. Look, I've got plenty of other vacancies. A deaf chartered accountant, a civil servant who picks his nose, a tramp with a hernia. Don't any of those appeal to you at all?
2: Look, if I've got to take something other than a buffalo, at least make sure it's not a human. Anything rather than another human.
1: Oh, well, let's see then. Ah, you're in luck. I've got just the thing. It's a pike.
2: Oh, I'll take it.
1: Excellent. Off you go then, Magnus. Good luck.
2: Good luck, yes. Now, that reaches an interesting point because... Luck.

0: There will now be a short intermission.
1: Coming soon to this intermission, 20th Century Burkes present horror films for the nervous. Pictures that you may find a wee bit on the uncomfortable side, but not all that much.
2: Thrill to Jules Verne's nerve-shattering 20,000 bits of seaweed under the sea. Crawl with the unseen horrors of Edgar Allan Poe's The Loaf and the Pendulum. Scream at the terrors of I Married a Man from Outer Hackney.
1: Burkes Horror Films for the Nervous provide a unique experience in slightly disagreeable motion pictures. Witness the blood-curdling Dracula, Prince of Darkness.
3: No, no, keep away.
4: Oh, come here, Butchbox, I want you.
3: Oh,
4: I want you.
3: No,
4: oh, come on, come on. No. Oh.
5: Good God, Charles, look, that horrible red stained mouth. The insatiable way he's sucking. He's pinched her strawberry lolly.
2: From the people who brought you The Fall of the Trousers of Usher, Quatermass and the Puddle, and that spine-tingling epic, The Curse of the Mummy.
4: Oh! It! You spill sauce down your shirt.
6: Sorry, Mummy.
2: Watch, if you dare, the nerve-wracking Sweetie Todd, the Demon Barber.
7: That's some dandruff you've got there, Mr. Smedley.
1: Yes, the theatre management can accept no liability for any member of the audience who says, dear me, or, well, I never, during this performance. Burkes Horror Films for the Nervous, coming soon to this intermission.

0: Hello, and welcome back to our course on the unknown. Well, with us now we have a distinguished expert in life after death. He's head of the Practical Seance Department at Cambridge University, Professor Leibniz Ectoplasm. Professor Ectoplasm, in your expert opinion, is life possible after death? Give one knock for yes, two knocks for no. So there we are. Yes, yes, says Professor Ectoplasm. Another man who certainly ought to know a thing or two about the subject, but unfortunately doesn't, is Eric Pode of Croydon.
1: Good evening.
0: Mr. Croydon, what are you doing?
1: I'm waving to my wife.
0: This is the radio.
1: Oh, sorry, they look very much alike, don't they?
0: Mr. Croydon, I understand you come from a background of the black arts.
1: That's right, yeah. My father was magical by profession.
0: How do you mean?
1: It was a miracle he ever got a job.
0: And I believe your house was possessed by evil fiends.
1: Yes, Lewisham Borough Council. I got all these off Ken Dodd, you know.
0: It's all right. I shouldn't think he's missed them. Mr. Croydon, I gather you have the power of levitation.
1: Correct, yes.
0: And anything you touch immediately starts to rise.
1: Correct, yes.
0: Right, well, I think that's about as far as I wish to pursue that. Mr. Croydon, thank you and get out.
1: A pleasure. Well, it would have been if I...
2: A large number of books have, of course, been written on the subject of the unknown. One of our women correspondents, for example, frequently curls up with Wheatley and Asimov, although sometimes she curls up with him and doesn't. So let's examine for a minute some of the latest publications on the market.

0: Good evening, and tonight on this program is Way Above Your Level, we talk to Eric von Kontrick, author of such best-selling books as Spaceships of the Gods, Some More of Me, Spaceships of the Gods, and It Shouldn't Happen to Spaceships of the Gods. Now, Professor von Kontrick, one of the most interesting things about your series of books, in which you claim that mankind is descended from beings from outer space, is that they all seek to prove exactly the same thing using exactly the same evidence. Now, why is this?
1: You think they're all the same? Have you read them all?
0: Well, yes, I have. That's why I...
1: So what does it matter if they're all the same if you read them all? I mean to say that's
0: all. I see. You are only in it for the money. Does this mean that you don't actually believe what you say? That man is descended from extraterrestrial life forms?
1: How can I not believe it? The evidence is incontrovertible.
0: And do you use that same evidence again in your new book coming out next week?
1: No. I use entirely new evidence that I have manufactured, discovered, discovered over the last year.
0: To prove that man is descended from the stars.
1: To prove that man is descended from the ants.
0: Ants? You mean that this displaces your theory that he came from the stars?
1: Oh, no, they just aimed at different sectors of the market. This one is directed at ant enthusiasts, you see.
0: But this is incredible.
1: That's the point, it's incredible. I've got a new kiddies book coming out, too. That is based on incontrovertible proof that mankind is descended from little fluffy white kittens. And also a natty little number for Lonely Housefrau, proving that mankind is descended from Sacha Distel. Oh, a lovely chapter on primeval slime in that one.
0: What was that?
1: And I worked out that the ant book will get me a new yacht. The fluffy kittens book will buy me a couple of those rather nice Lagondas.
0: Something's going wrong.
2: Eric von Kontrick.
1: Yeah?
2: I am Ulam of the race of your forefathers from the galaxy of Smegmon. We've come for our cut.
1: Cut? What cut?
2: Don't try and mess me about, Professor.
1: No.
2: They don't call me Ulam for nothing, you know.
0: My God, this has got to be the most incredible sight the world has ever seen. An enormous alien monster has smashed his way into the building here. And it's indescribable. It's absolutely indescribable. It's at moments like this that I really wish I worked in television, because... Because, to be honest, they pay a bit better. And it certainly seems to be a more glamorous life. You walk into the bar at Television Centre, it's a whole different world, isn't it? And just because you work in radio, they treat you like some sort of country bumpkin. But I know that if I did work in television, I'd still keep up with my old friends in radio, you see, because I'd still respect radio, because I think it's a very important and valid medium. It's just that I would rather work in television, that's all.
2: I only wish
0: that you could see this. Ulam has picked up Professor Kontrick now and he's taking him out to the gleaming white spaceship standing like a proud tower in the remains of Langham Place. And there aren't any of those slobs from television getting a look in here. They're probably all standing round in a smart little television centre bar drinking gin and tonics. While out here on radio, we're witnessing history in the making. Only you can't actually see it. And wait a minute. Something is happening. What a turn-up! There's a positive tidal wave of very determined-looking ants sweeping up Oxford Street. And they look as if they mean business, all right. Oh, eat your heart out, Richard Baker. You're not getting any of this. And here come the fluffy white kittens now. Yes, they're moving in with their business manage. Oh, my God. I think the worst is yet to come. My God, yes, the very worst. This is it. This is the end.
3: Raindrops keep falling on
4: I'm sorry, we seem to have had a slight technical hitch there. What you have just heard was, in fact, just an imaginary interview and did not actually take place. In fact, we would like to emphasize that particularly imaginary were the remarks made by the imaginary interviewer, which seemed to suggest that there might be any feelings of bitterness or resentment between radio and television staff. In fact, Television staff only get paid very slightly more than radio staff. Though we admit that there is a slight difference, and we in radio also have a perfectly good and worthwhile bar for having a nice drink and a bit of a chat in, and there's nothing to complain about at all in that area, even if some of the lino is a bit scruffy at the edges. But, now we return you to the last few minutes of The Burkis Way to Dynamic Living.
5: Well, I'm not all that worried about the money in radio, are you?
6: Well, I wouldn't mind a dress allowance.
5: Don't know. Thought you looked quite nice in that barrel.
6: But the knot hole at the front isn't really big enough. In fact, I'd rather have a... What?
5: I think they're back.
6: What? Oh. And so we come to the end of our programme on the unknown. And we finish off with a more detailed look at one couple's experience of the land of the dead in the Burkis Way in action.
4: Since the beginning of time, people everywhere have been fascinated by great romances. Lovers like Richard Burton and Elizabeth Taylor have brought pleasure to millions the world over, which explains why they look so exhausted. This is the story of Orpheus and Eurydice Sprout. Orpheus Sprout had met his wife Eurydice 1 year in a little nightclub in Paris, which was a bit embarrassing as he told her he was on a business trip to Carlisle. Now they were renting a council slum in East London, and for Orpheus, times were extremely hard.
7: The little hand's on Mickey Mouse, and the other hand's on Donald Duck. So what does that mean?
8: It means it's time to stop playing with your toys and go to bed. Honestly, Orpheus, when are you going to get a job?
7: You're right. It is time I got some work. I know. Orpheus. Why didn't I think of it before? Orpheus was a singer. A singer, don't you understand?
8: You mean...
7: Yes. I'll get a job as a sewing machine.
4: But when that job fell through, Orpheus Sprout decided to sing after all. He took lessons from Tom Jones on how to make it really big. And before long, got his first spot on television's number one talent show, New Embarrassments. Yes!

0: Good evening and welcome to another edition of New Embarrassments. And our first act tonight is a very funny club comedian from Liverpool. Let's have a very big warm welcome for talented impressionist Jerry No Hope.
1: Betty.
0: Jerry No Hope there of Liverpool. John, read it all off a card. How would this boy go down in your nightclubs?
2: Marion looks good and has a fine pair of jugglers. Jugglers look good, and I think if there were...
0: Well, while John's answering that, let's move on to our next act, a singer from East London, ladies and gentlemen, Orpheus Sproat.
3: Ahem.

0: It was at this point that Orpheus received the final crushing blow to his ambitions as a star. He won the show. The following day, he decided that there was only one way to raise money for himself and Eurydice: insure his life for £1,000,000 and then kill himself.
1: Right, here I am, standing on top of this bridge, talking to myself in a thoroughly unnatural fashion. Now, just tie this heavy anvil round my neck with this rope, and then throw it over.

0: Damn. Must have made the rope too long. I'll just have to blow my brains out with this gun. Missed. Now there's only one thing for it. I shall have to blow myself up.
1: And later that day, in Orpheus's bedroom...
0: Now, I've wired up the explosives. Now all I have to do is press this plunger. Hang on, there's somebody outside playing a sound effect of footsteps. I'd better put this detonator underneath the bed. Mother.
2: Oh, I don't know how to tell you this.
0: What, Mother?
2: It's Eurydice.
0: Oh. What are you trying to tell me?
2: She's...
0: Come on out with it, don't hold it back.
2: She's got a job in Crossroads.
0: I can't believe it.
2: Well, few people can. It's true. She signed on this morning, Orpheus. She's gone to the land of the dead. No man returns alive.
0: Then I shall follow her down into that place of lost souls and bring her back.
2: Oh, no, Orpheus, no.
1: And fired with a burning passion for his loved one, Orpheus descended from the land of the living to ATV, where he crossed through the purgatory of celebrity squares until he came across the treacherous nether regions of Meg Richardson.
0: So, this is Crossroads, the land of the dead. Can my darling Eurydice be found in this land of zombie-like creatures?
3: All right. Come on, loves. Come along. We've got just 10 minutes left before lunch, and that's just about time to rehearse the next 35 shows. All right, loves. Eurydice, where have you been? We've been waiting for hours.
4: Oh, I'm sorry. I got held up in embalming.
3: Hurry up.
0: Eurydice, my love.
4: What you want, mister? I got a tray of tea and biscuits to deliver here, you know. I can't stand around waiting and talking to you. I'm always delivering tea and biscuits in this
0: Eurydice,
4: place. I don't do anything else.
0: What have they done to you?
4: Oh, no, well, I've got to go on with my tea and biscuits.
0: Oh, Eurydice, can you ever forgive me for the wrongs I have done? I'll get you out of this land of the dead if it's the last thing I do.
1: And a day later, back in the land of the living...
4: Orpheus, I still don't know how you persuaded the director to release me.
0: I had to do him a little favour.
4: What sort of favour?
0: Well, I don't think we need to go into that. The main thing is that you are free, my love. Just think that I was going to commit suicide. I'd even got the detonator. Well, that's all past now. Come, let's celebrate your release, my darling. Let's have an early night.
4: Ooh, very well, Orpheus.
0: Come into bed.
4: What perishing twit left a rudy detonator under the bed then?
5: I'm sorry, love, I forgot all about
4: we
5: it.
4: We just have to go back to service.
6: Would you like to be explosive in bed? Would you really like to set women alight? Then apply now to the Burkis Joan of Arc correspondence course. Care of Joe Kendall, Chris Emmett, Nigel Reese, and Fred Harris. You too could attract women like flies, providing you don't mind women like flies. All you have to do is send off for these and other ale jokes to Andrew Marshall and David Renwick, or for additional jokes to John Lloyd and Douglas Adams. If you'd like to drop into our showrooms and browse around producer Simon Bread of Stepney, then feel free. Any more and it'll cost you. 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
2: Once upon a time there was an engineer.
3: Choo-choo Charlie was his name, we hear.
2: He had an engine and he sure had fun. He used good and plenty candy to make his train run.
4: Charlie says, love my good and plenty. Charlie says, really ring the bell. Charlie says, love my good and plenty. Don't know any other candy that I love so well.
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1: A life of bliss. Being the biography of Bachelor Bliss, with Brenda Bruce as Anne, Colin Gordon as Tony, Muriel Pavlo as Tina, and George Cole as the shy young bachelor himself, David Alexander Bliss. What of Bliss's hopes for the future? Determined for once to resist the temptation to try and trip him up, I put this perfectly innocent question to him a couple of days ago.
2: Oh, no, I'm sorry.
3: No offense, but no comment. I was pretty raw when you first started this question and answer lark, but I'm not raw anymore. I know how you operate.
1: I promise you.
3: You're sounding like a politician at election time. It's not going to persuade me to answer it either. Shall I tell you why?
1: Why?
3: Because I know what it would lead to. You asking me about Tina, me saying something that would make me want to curl up and die, and her tearing me off a strip for saying it. I've been going out with her for about 8 months altogether, and all my hopes for the future are centered round that.
1: Meaning what?
3: That I hope to continue curling up with her in the altogether. Look forward to persuading her to strip off more often. Seeing more of her in the raw.
1: And I wasn't even trying. Back to the present to join David and Tina down by the river for The Modest Hero.
4: Sun's still bright.
3: It will be till about 7.
4: River looks so inviting, I feel like going for a swim.
3: Oh, don't be silly, it'll be freezing.
4: Oh, I don't know.
3: Nothing, absolutely nothing would get me to go in.
4: Help!
3: Same as last words.
4: There, look, clinging on to the speedboat.
3: What?
4: A little boy by the look of it.
3: Oh, yes, I see him.
4: Oh, better take your coat off if you're going to swim out to him.
3: Yes, right off.
4: And your shoes.
3: Right.
4: Help!
3: Yeah, hang on, I'm coming.
4: David!
3: What?
4: There's no need to take your socks off.
3: Hmm? Oh, no, of course not.
4: Help!
3: Coming!
4: No, what are you doing?
3: Putting my socks back on again.
4: David!
3: There's no need to do that. Okay. Here goes. Well, there was no need to dive in either.
4: Why?
3: It's only about a foot deep.
4: Hurt yourself?
3: Well, just jarred my head.
4: That won't do it any harm. Oh, go on, darling, quickly. He's let go of the boat.
3: Yes, all right.
4: Help me! I'm drowning!
3: It's okay, Sonny. Don't worry. Grab hold of my hand and I'll pull you to the bank. That's it.
4: You're supposed to swim on your back and drag me along on mine.
3: I know, but I forgot to bring my life saving manual. Yeah, hang on tight. I'll soon have you. Good gracious, it's all right now.
4: All right?
3: You're not out of your depth.
4: Of course I am.
3: You're not, honestly. Stop stretching around or you'll see for yourself.
4: Of course I'm out of my depth.
3: But you're not.
4: Oh, yes, I am.
3: You're not, you know.
4: I am.
3: You're not.
4: I'm drowning.
3: Look, I promise you, you're not in the slightest danger.
4: I say I am.
3: You may be right at that.
4: How?
3: We'll stand here arguing and we'll both die of exposure. Now, come on, calm down and put your arm round my shoulder. I said my shoulder, not my neck.
4: Help me!
3: How can I when you've got me in an arm lock? Look, let go of me or you'll have us. Help!
4: There you are. You see, even you're out of your depth.
3: Yes, and for one very good reason.
4: What?
3: You've got me down on my knees. Right, one submission to you. Now then, simmer down, take my hand and head for the bank. That's better.
4: I jolly well was out of my depth.
3: Well, at first, perhaps.
4: All the time.
3: Yes, of course you were.
4: Well, then?
3: We're not counting your head.
4: I jolly nearly drowned.
3: Yeah, only a few more yards to go.
4: Help! I'm being sucked under by the mud.
3: Nonsense, you've just slipped over, that's all.
4: I tell you, I'm being swallowed up by the mud.
3: Well, never mind. Call me Tarzan and crawl for the bank. Tina's there, look. Grab hold of her hand and she'll haul you out.
4: Yes, here you are.
3: Her hand, not her ankle.
4: Careful or you'll...
3: Yeah, mind out, you'll have a...
4: It's okay, I'm safe now.
3: And there's only one thing to say.
4: What?
3: Would you be kind enough to rescue Tina and me?

0: box.
1: It's okay, Psyche. It's me again.
0: You turned down 19 pounds, didn't you,
2: David? Take off, Tony. I want David to tell us what happened.
3: Yes, okay. It's amazing what people will do to get on television.
1: Well, what prompted that?
3: The woman contestant on that quiz program couldn't have revealed more intimate details of her married life if she'd sold the story to the Sunday papers. Even got onto their double bed, believe it or not.
1: Well, not with the quiz master, I trust.
2: My, how you've changed. I can remember when a remark like that would have made you blush to the roots of your hair.
3: The man most likely to be mistaken for a communist convert.
1: I don't get it.
3: Perpetually turning red. And it wasn't worthy of me.
2: Does our hero feel better now he's changed into dry clothes?
1: Oh, now look, Anne, I was no hero.
2: You rescued a boy from drowning. I'd call that heroic, wouldn't you,
3: Tony? I'm proud to be your brother-in-law, lad. And you know what it cost me to say that.
1: Well, you needn't. It's all over and done with.
3: Always providing the local...

0: Bag doesn't get hold of the story.
1: I know. I can just see the headline. Unknown man dives into a foot of water and nearly breaks his darn fool neck.
2: Is that all it was?
1: The opening paragraph should make good reading, too.
0: Why, what did it say?
1: A man who refused to give his name plunged into the river to rescue a boy, pausing only to remove his overcoat, shoes, and socks.
0: Well, what's wrong with that? You can't swim for...
1: Oh, your socks? I was in such a panic, I even started to put them back on again.
0: Oh. Yes, that could be classed as meritorious courage in the face of danger.
1: I'd like to know how.
0: Determined not to get cold feet.
1: That's about the only danger I was ever in.
2: What, dying of cold?
1: I was numb from the neck down.
0: That's a new twist for you.
1: I asked for that one.
0: Always glad to oblige.
1: Yeah, I'm still not convinced Jonathan was ever out of his depth.
2: That's his name, then?
1: Jonathan Burkett.
0: You swam out to him, didn't you?
1: Waded out most of the way.
0: And swam the rest.
1: And started to haul him towards the bank, and then realized the water was only up to my chin.
2: Well, that's deep enough.
1: I was on my knees at the time.
2: Well, I still think it was brave of you.
0: I still think you showed presence of mind.
1: You do?
0: In refusing to divulge your name.
1: I couldn't agree more.
2: Oh, Psyche still thinks you're a hero, don't you, huh?
1: Man's best friend.
0: How did the boy come to be in the water?
1: A pal of his dared him to borrow a speedboat and go for a trip.
2: And Jonathan fell for it?
1: Jumped aboard, pushed away from the bank, tried to start the outboard motor and fell over the side.
0: At which point you gallantly appeared on the scene.
1: And, though I say it myself, put up a performance worthy of Jerry Lewis.
2: Then what? Did you drive him home?
1: Yes, you should just see the size of his house.
2: Impressive?
1: There, but for his grace, the Duke of Bedford was Woburn Abbey. If your bedroom was at the opposite end of the dining room, you'd never be short of exercise. Work up a healthy appetite going down to breakfast, too.
2: I take it that you...
0: Okay, I'll answer.
2: I take it that you didn't go into the house.
1: Not likely. Drop Jonathan at the front door and beat a hasty retreat. End of story.
0: Hold on, would you?
1: Demise of hero.
0: Jonathan Burkett or Mr. Bliss?
1: Well, how on earth did he get on to me?
0: Well, better ask him yourself, yeah.
1: Well, thanks. Hello, Jonathan. Hero speaking. David Hero. Here.
3: Chap.
1: How on earth did you find out who I was?
3: Saw a letter addressed to you in your car. Got the exchange to trace the number. Nothing to it, old chap. Look, Pop would like to see you.
1: Like to see me?
3: Yes, only listen. I've changed the story around a bit.
1: Why? What have you told him? That you rescued me?
3: No, that I dived in to save a dog, and that you saved us both.
1: What on earth made you tell him that?
3: Use your loaf, old chap. I couldn't tell him about the speedboat, could I?
1: Well, why not just tell him you fell in?
3: Thought of that, but decided the dog story had more to it.
1: Well, except that dogs can swim. Confirmation from my dog, Psyche.
3: Wish I'd known you got a dog. I could have worked it in.
1: Well, I think you've worked on it enough.
3: Not that any dog would survive long in that current.
1: Current?
3: Frightfully strong.
1: What are you talking about? There wasn't any current there.
3: I know, but I've changed the spot.
1: Well, that would explain it. You really have worked on it, haven't you?
3: I haven't changed all that much.
1: Well, I'd like to know what else you could have changed.
3: It's a good job you said that.
1: Why?
3: I've changed the time.
1: Full house.
3: Had to make it half hour later.
1: Had to?
3: Should have been having violin lesson. It's okay, though. I fixed my teacher. Are you and your dolly girlfriend free this evening?
1: Well, yes, but...
3: Great. Pop said he'd send the rules round straight away.
1: Oh, no. Wait a minute.
3: Can't talk now. He might come into the room. I'll give you the rest of the gem when you get here.
1: You mean there's more?
3: Details, old chap. Just details. Many a slip and all that.
1: You didn't by any chance mastermind the great train robbery?
3: No need. Pop's got stacks of loot. Oh, while I remember, I told him I could swim. But that was weeks ago.
1: Well, that doesn't really count, then.
3: I'll be watching out for you, so tell Chesterton there's no need to ring the front doorbell.
1: Chesterton?
3: The chauffeur. But don't worry, he won't talk. He always knows I can put the bite on him.
1: Well, I've never heard anything like it since Bonnie and Clyde.
3: Super picture, wasn't it? Not that I've ever shot anybody.
1: Well, never mind. It gives you something to look forward to.
3: Except a couple of times with my air gun. Didn't draw blood, though.
1: Well, better luck next time. I can't believe my ears.
3: See you in about half an hour.
1: Now, listen, Babyface Nelson. If you think my dolly girlfriend and I are coming round there to... Hello? Babyface? Jonathan? Hello? Hello?
0: What in heaven's name is it all about?
1: He's changed the story slightly. Swapped the speedboat for a dog, said I saved them both, added a strong current, changed the spot and put the clock forward. Apart from that, it's authentic. Can a boy of 12 be a pathological liar?
2: All boys are at 12. Some never grow out of it, have you, Tony?
0: I resent that.
2: Hurrying on, do I gather that you and Tina are supposed to be going round there?
1: Pop sending the rolls for us.
2: the role?
1: Complete with a chauffeur called Chesterton.
0: Of course. Why didn't I realize it before? That's who his father must be.
1: The chauffeur?
0: Edmund Burkitt.
1: Well, is he somebody in the town?
0: Somebody. Owns most of it, including, come to think of it, the local paper.
1: That settles it. I'll send the roles back.
2: Well, that's not going to stop his father getting your name in the paper.
0: Bliss removes socks before rescuing drowning boy.
2: If you really want his house done.
1: Well, who wouldn't?
2: Well, then your best chance is to go round and tell him so.
1: Well, there's something in that. You know, it's funny, but the way things have turned out, there's even some truth in the story.
2: Meaning?
1: I really am out of my depth.

0: It's okay, Chesterton. We can manage.
1: Thank you, Chesterton. Good night. If you had a rose, I might even marry you.
0: If I had a rose, I could marry anybody I liked.
1: Oh, so I'm only second best.
0: Yes, but I shouldn't lose any sleep. My chance of ever getting one is...
2: Oh, so you've arrived. Quickly, inside. Pop's in the study, but you never know when he's going to bob out. Shut the front door, old chap.
0: Hmm? Oh, yes, right, huh?
2: We'll stand over here by the stairs. Then we can keep an eye on the study door without him seeing us. Right, last minute details.
0: Starting with where it's supposed to have happened.
2: About half a mile from where it really happened. By the weir.
0: What weir? Where?
2: Damming up that stream that runs into the river.
1: Oh, not all that far from the lock.
2: That's it, yes. And I said you were on the lock side.
0: Well, you couldn't have picked a better spot. There really is a strong current there.
2: Nearest thing you'll get to rapids this side of Niagara. A dog wouldn't last 5 minutes. I can just see myself now, plunging in and battling gamely towards it.
1: You've certainly got a vivid imagination.
2: I know. I think I might become a writer.
1: Fiction, needless to say.
2: Your boyfriend send you up on changes?
1: Yes, but I'm not sure I'm prepared
2: to... He's boss, so you'd better make the story stick.
1: Oh, you little brat, you don't try and blackmail...
3: Donovan!
2: Coming, Father. You two wait in here.
0: Yes, all right.
2: I told you I changed the time, didn't I?
0: Half an hour later than it was.
2: By the way, what about the boat? Did you notice what happened to it?
0: Floated away downstream.
2: Right, see you in a sec. Oh, listen, Pop likes people to stand up to him, so see you do, okay? And don't worry, I'll be there to prompt you.
1: Little horror.
0: You've got to admire his nerve.
1: I like his cheek.
0: Well, he's only a boy, Tina, and you know, it could be his father's fault. Did you notice how Jonathan changed when he called out?
1: Oh, it's fashionable to blame the parents.
0: Well, nobody's ever blamed mine for me.
1: People aren't that cruel.
0: No, seriously, though?
1: You may be right, judging by Edmund Burkitt's reputation.
0: Why, what do they say about him?
1: Boorish and bullying.
0: Well, there you are. Having a brute of a father could explain Jonathan.
1: All right, then we'll go through with it. But we'll have to be careful. There's something else they say about Mr. Burkitt.
0: What?
1: That he doesn't suffer fools gladly.
0: Thinks. Could you possibly mean me?
1: Thinks. I hope the point went home.
0: It went home.
1: You'll be all right, but for goodness sake, don't be too glib. Put in a few let me thinks and let me see now.
0: Well, don't worry, I'll have to think before I answer, obviously.
1: Why?
0: Well, I've got to sift faction from fit. I'm getting tense.
1: Sift fiction from fact?
0: Yes, you know, Jonathan's version from...
2: In here, Father.
4: Oh, thanks, son. Ah, good evening. You must be Bliss.
0: And you must be Boorish.
4: Must be brutish.
0: Brutish?
4: Burkish.
1: Burkitt.
0: Yeah, Mr. Burkitt.
4: Heard my reputation, haven't you?
0: No, we were just talking about somebody else.
4: Not about me, eh?
0: No, a different bully altogether. Different person.
4: Well, you've heard about me, all right, but you don't want to believe everything people say, you know?
0: I never do.
4: No?
0: Well, I certainly didn't believe what she said about you.
4: What, who said?
0: My girlfriend. My golly, if you believed all you heard, you'd think the worst of everybody.
4: First impressions can be wrong as well. I hope. Well, are you going to introduce me, then?
0: Oh, yes, of course. Mr. Burkitt, my golly friend, Tina Holliday.
4: Sort of nickname, is it?
0: What?
4: Golly.
0: No, people just call me David.
1: No, golly. That's what you called me.
0: Called you David?
1: Golly.
0: Oh, golly, did I?
4: You did, by golly. Well, I'm pleased to meet you. Tina, isn't it?
1: Yes.
4: Yeah. Well. You got a good look at Tina. What do you see in the likes of him?
1: For one thing, he's well-mannered.
4: Oh, spirited, eh? Yes, I like a girl with spirit. Sit yourself down. Not only pulling his leg. And you, lad, take a seat.
0: No, thanks. I'd rather stand up to you. rather stand up. Thank you.
4: Well, what'll you have to drink?
1: Oh, nothing, thank you.
4: Oh, come now. There's no harm in accepting a drink, is there? Even for a boorish old bully like me. And a gin and something?
1: And tonic.
4: Ah, that's better. How about you, Lance?
0: Oh, nothing for me.
4: Don't be daft. Forget it's a drink. Think of it as a pipe apiece.
0: No, really, thanks. I don't smoke. Don't drink.
4: Well, you'll stay and have a bite to eat.
0: It's very kind of you, but we're due back at my sister's.
4: Well, you're more than welcome.
0: I know, but we must get back.
4: Oh. Well, better go and tell cook there won't be too extra for dinner after all, Jonathan.
2: Couldn't you ring for Masters and let him tell her?
4: No. It's easier to send you. And when you've done that, you can go and get on with your homework.
2: But...
4: Now, you heard what I said, Jonathan?
2: Yes, all right.
4: Yes. Well, I don't have to tell you how grateful I am to you for saving his life.
0: Anybody would have done the same.
4: I gather he dived in to rescue a dog.
0: That's right.
4: Ah, you've got to admire his nerve.
0: Well, funny enough, that's just what we...
4: How much gin, lass? Say when?
1: When?
4: Sorry. I interrupted.
0: That's just what we were saying before you came in.
4: What?
0: That we admire his cheek. like his nerve. Admire it.
4: It's a good job you don't drink. You're bad enough without it.
0: No, but seriously, I do admire him for what he did.
4: Yes, oh, well, the boy's got pluck, yes. I'll say that for him.
0: Well, I'd go even further.
4: You would?
0: Well, he's one of the bravest little brats I've ever known. The bravest little horrors. Boys.
4: On second thoughts, it wouldn't matter if you did drink. And I can't believe you don't.
1: What he was trying to say was that Jonathan's not like some of the little horrors you meet nowadays.
4: Oh, don't worry, don't worry. I'll make sure of that. And I wouldn't want you to get the idea I doubt his word. I brought him up to speak the truth, and for the most part he does, you know, but... how much tonic, Tina?
1: Oh, right to the top, please.
4: Aye. But he was in a right dramatic situation this evening, weren't he?
0: Definitely.
4: So it'd be a bit understandable if he exaggerated a bit.
0: Well, of course it is.
4: Yeah.
0: It would be. But I certainly haven't.
4: Yeah, well, let's hear what happened, then.
0: But you must have heard about it from him.
4: Oh, ah, yes, well, I've heard about it from him, yeah.
0: Well, I'm sure I can't add anything to what he's added. add anything to what he's changed, told you.
4: Have a double scotch, it might work in reverse. Making you nervous, am I?
0: No.
4: No need for you to be. Your name's David, right?
0: Right.
4: And you're a bit on the shy side, right?
0: Right.
4: Well, my name's Edmund, and I'll tell you something, lad. Blunt I may be, but if people are straight with me, I'm straight with them. So you got nothing to worry about, right?
0: Wrong. Wrong? You're to think I was ever worried.
4: All right, then, carry on, carry on.
0: Well, Tina and I were walking along the towpath.
4: Where exactly?
0: Now let me sift now.
4: You can do anything you want as long as it's not vulgar.
0: I'm sorry, I don't understand.
4: Well, I don't understand what you've got to sift.
0: Oh, Jonathan's version from... verging on a hero, if you ask me.
1: Definitely a hero, I'd say.
0: So would I. I mean, it's not every boy who'd risk his life to rescue a boat. And he was...
4: Boat?
0: A dog?
1: We think it belongs to somebody living on a houseboat.
4: Oh, I see.
0: Anyway, we suddenly heard a shout for help.
4: Yeah, hold on a minute, hold on a minute. You still haven't told me where it happened.
0: Let me see now, exactly. Where were we?
4: Could we have that again?
0: Where were we?
1: Where were we?
0: Oh, I don't know. I'm trying to think. Oh, yes, of course. You know where that stream joins the river, Mr. Burkitt?
4: Vaguely.
1: Not all that far from the lock.
4: Yes, I know, yeah.
0: Oh, yes, well, that's where we were, by the way.
4: I'd love to hear what you'd do with the Leith police dismiss us. Well,
0: that'd be comparatively easy.
4: It would?
0: The Leith police dismiss us. The Leith police... We were by the weir.
4: Jonathan tells me the current's quite strong there.
0: Oh, yes. He couldn't have picked a better spot. A worse spot. Or put on a better show.
4: Then what happened?
0: Well, I dived in, bumping my head in the process.
4: Why didn't you say so before? It could explain everything. Oh, just pulling your leg, lad, that's all it is. Now, go on, you were saying you dived in, yes?
0: Waded my way out.
4: Waded?
0: As far as I could. Then swam the rest.
4: Good swimmer, are you?
0: Average.
4: Crawl?
0: Only on the way back. Oh, I see what you mean. It's thought of, yes.
4: And then?
0: Well, I managed to haul Jonathan back to the bank and we scrambled out. And that's all there was to it.
4: What about the dog?
0: We drifted away downstream. Oh, the dog.
4: Right.
0: I went back in for that and managed to haul it out.
4: Ah, now that's something Jonathan didn't tell me.
0: What?
4: What you did with the dog.
0: Well,
4: Take it to the police station, did he?
1: No.
0: Yes.
4: Come again?
1: Yes.
0: No.
4: You like to confer among yourselves and have another shot.
1: We meant to hand it over to the police, but it just ran off.
0: And headed towards a houseboat.
4: Hmm. Oh, well, your story seems to tally with his.
0: Well, I was quite sure it would.
4: What sort of dog was it?
0: I don't know, he didn't say.
1: Some sort of mongrel.
4: Small, was it?
0: Fairly.
4: No.
0: No?
4: No, an Alsatian. Big one at that.
0: Is that what Jonathan told you?
4: Yeah.
0: Well, he might have told us.
1: It had the look of an Alsatian, but it wasn't really.
0: No, it wasn't all that big either. But then, as you said yourself...
4: It would be understandable if he'd exaggerated a bit, yeah. What time was it?
0: About 6:30 later. Half an hour after six.
1: 6:30.
0: Glibly. Yeah, roughly.
4: It all sounds a bit rough to me. You know what I think? It's mostly a fabrication. Oh, yeah. Including the dog.
0: Well, I can't imagine why you should think that.
4: I'm not a complete fool.
0: Well, of course you're not. Nowhere near. Not a fool at all. But you're wrong, honestly.
4: Dog.
1: You really are, Mr. Burkett, except that...
4: Except what?
1: You were right about the exaggeration. There was a dog, but it wasn't an Alsatian, and it wasn't all that big. And he did tell you one fib, too.
4: Oh? What about...
1: The time. It was nearer 6:30. Only, you see, he was supposed to be at a violin lesson.
4: Oh. So that's all it was, eh? Oh, yes. Well, I reckon most boys of his age will tell the odd lie or two.
0: All boys of his age. And some never grow out of it, have you?
2: Excuse me, Father.
4: Hmm?
2: Preston wants to know if you'll be needing him again.
4: Oh, he can take you two home. That's if you're sure you won't stop.
0: No, I think we better be going.
4: Well, the going's good, right?
0: Right. You're wrong. Yeah, we promised we'd be back.
4: Yes, well, I'll say goodbye then. I am grateful to you, David. You know, I mean, if there's anything I can do for you, you just say the word, love.
0: The word. I mean, there is, actually.
4: Oh, what?
0: Well, I'd rather this story didn't get into the local paper.
4: Why on earth not?
0: Well, I can see the headline now. Bliss dives into a foot of water and nearly breaks his darn fool neck.
4: Well, I wouldn't have told them that in any case. Still, if that's what you want.
0: Yeah, that's what I want.
4: Oh, well, then you have my word I won't say anything to the paper.
0: Oh, jolly good.
2: Bye, David, old chap. I'm grateful to you, too.
0: And with every reason. To feel proud of yourself.
2: Chesterton's in the hall.
0: Oh, right. Goodbye, Mr. Burkitt.
4: Thanks. Goodbye. Goodbye, dear. Right. It was a nice love, that.
2: Aren't you going to give the story to the paper?
4: No.
2: Seems a pity.
4: I'm going to arrange for him to appear on television.
0: Regional television?
3: You'll hear at any moment.
0: But why?
3: Well, why do you think? You're going to be... Oh, that'll be them now.
5: Like me to let them in, Anne?
3: Would you, Tina?
5: Yes, of course.
0: I'm going to be what?
3: Interviewed in the news. And we're all going to be on it, too.
0: Oh, no, not me. Not likely.
3: Oh, but you must. Tony'd be terribly disappointed if you stopped him from appearing.
0: Oh, nonsense. I'm sure he couldn't care less about it.
3: That's exactly what he said.
0: Well, there you are.
3: Just before hurrying upstairs to change into his best suit.
0: But I don't understand. Only this evening he was saying that it was amazing what people would do to get on television.
3: And now he's proving it. Tony's got as much of the actor in him as the next. More, if anything. The act he's putting on now is really quite impressive. People have got Oscars for less.
0: What act?
3: Feigning disinterest. Sounds so convincing he's got a real touch of the Sir Lawrence Olivier's.
0: Well, I'm sorry, but disappoint him or not, wild horses...
3: He'll never forgive you if you do. Not that I mind for myself. I mean, needless to say, I mean, I'm really not interested.
0: Well, I should hope not.
3: Touch of the Katie Hepburns.
0: You too? But it's no use. I've had enough trouble tonight being interviewed by Jonathan's father. I just couldn't go in front of...
6: Go in front of what? TV camera? Don't see there's much you can do about it. They're setting it up in the other room. Speaking personally, I couldn't care less about appearing.
0: I know. Anne told me, well, that's what you'd feigned.
6: Feigned?
0: Yeah, what you'd acted. There are said. Sorry, getting muddled.
6: Helpfully.
0: No, look, Tony, she only told me you were touched. Touched at the idea of me appearing, but disinterested yourself. I'm glad that's how you feel, too, because I simply couldn't go through with it.
6: Oh, don't be silly. Of course you could.
0: I couldn't, honestly, Oscar.
6: Oscar?
0: Lawrence. Sir Tony. Tony, without the sir. As I was just explaining to Katie, to Anne.
6: Oddly enough, that's the first step I haven't understood.
0: Well, she admitted she was as keen as you.
6: So you've been telling him I'm keen, have you?
3: Yes, darling, and you know perfectly well I'm right, aren't I?
6: Well, yes, for a bit of fun.
0: Yes, well, I'm sorry, but I simply couldn't...
5: Come on, Psyche, in here. Apparently we're on in about 15 minutes.
0: Oh, no, don't tell me you want to be on telly, too.
5: Who, me? Oh, I can't think of anything I want less.
0: Sanity at last.
5: Well, of course I do. Who wouldn't?
3: A touch of the Audrey Hepburn.
0: What's the use? I'm outnumbered by 4-1.
3: 4-1?
0: Sir Lawrence, Katie Hepburn, Audrey Hepburn, and Lassie.
7: Good evening. Tom Wyatt here. Tonight, News and Views brings you a story of local heroism from the house of the hero himself. Seated here with me, his married sister, Anne Fellows.
3: Hello.
7: Brother-in-law, Tony.
8: Hiya.
7: Girlfriend, Tina Holliday.
9: Good evening.
7: And sitting next to Tina, our hero, David Bliss. Now then, David, could you tell us what happened in your own words?
0: Well, there was nothing to it, really, so I'll keep it short and to the point. Keep it as brief as possible. We were walking along by the river, heard a shout for help. I whipped off my coat, handed it to Tina, dived into my socks, swam out to the dock, got it by the knees, then went back in and managed to drag the bank to safety. Got that awfully mixed up, didn't I? Never mind, I'll start again. I heard a shout, helped Tina off with her briefs, managed to get her on her knees. He crawled out to the boy and found him an awful drag. Start again. We heard a shout. I dived into Tina's shorts, managed to get her down on her knees, and waited out till he'd...
3: Thank goodness all the TV people have gone. No more calls from viewers.
5: Well, only because Tony's taken the phone off the hook. Never stopped till then. all saying exactly the same. How wonderful it was to see someone as genuine as David. Genuinely shy, brave, genuinely, etc., etc. Oh, by the way, I had a look for him in the garden, but he's not out there.
6: No, he's out of Psyche. He left his note on the hall stand.
3: Dear Anne, Tony, and Tina, sorry seems so inadequate, but what else can I say? You three mean everything to me, you know that. The last people in the world I'd want to embarrass, to let down. I'd go to a hedge shrinker, but doubt if I'd ever be able to spit out what's wrong with me. Don't know what I'll do yet, probably get a job abroad. Meanwhile, out for a walk with Psyche. Genuinely sorry, love, David. Oh, dear David, he's far more worried for us than himself. Still, he'll have forgotten all about it by tomorrow.
6: Not when he sees the headline in the local rag.
3: Why? Did they tell you what it was going to be when they rang?
8: Bliss, the modest hero.
0: Yes, we're going for a walk. And a long walk at that. But I'll tell you something for sure. Not down by the river. Come on, Lassie, this way. Psycho. Psyche. I know. Right to the last.
9: That was the last in the present series of A Life of Bliss, starring George Cole as David, Brenda Bruce as Anne, Colin Gordon as Tony, Muriel Pavlo as Tina, and Percy Edwards as Psyche the Dog. Other parts were played by Derek Giler, Leonard Brockwell, and David Graham. A Life of Bliss is written by Godfrey Harrison and produced by Edward Taylor.

0: I'm crunching my polo, dear Liza, dear Liza. 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
0: I can't. 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
7: We present All Gas and Gaiters. Episode 7, The Dean Goes Primitive. Starring Robertson Hare, William Mervyn, Derek Nimmo, and John Barron. It's Sunday morning, and in the choir of the ancient cathedral of St. Ogg's, the Dean is preaching.
8: And so we see throughout the history of the primitive church, according not only to the testimony of Eusebius of Caesarea, and to some extent Socrates Scholasticus, but also from the writings of such popular authors as Hermias, Sozomenus, Theodoret, not to mention Lactantius.
7: In the cushioned seclusion of his curtain throne, the bishop listens attentively.
8: Severus Callistus, Ephragius, all the venerable me. In all these authors, we find the same emphasis on simplicity. Ah, joyous simplicity. It was both the keynote and the watchword of the primitive church.
9: Archdeacon,
8: even
9: Archdeacon.
8: Times,
9: what? What note? To find that hearing aid help?
10: What hearing aid?
9: Well, that thing you've got stuck in your ear with a wire.
10: This? Oh, this isn't a hearing aid. Listen.
8: Simplicity.
10: Oh, Moses. It's my new transistor. My aunt gave it to me for my birthday.
8: Is this simplicity today? Alas, we find little evidence of it in this cathedral. Everywhere comfort, luxury, and opulence abound. We must renounce it. We must return simplicity to start.

0: Ah, come on, Henry. I'll just open the front door. There. Do you smell that, Henry?
1: My word, yes.
0: Know what it is?
1: Your dreams again?
0: Brains? Oh, really, Henry, can't you forget you're an archdeacon for 5 minutes? That's the smell of a most beautiful 12-pound salmon roasting. I caught it myself yesterday.
1: But you said that you'd gone to the House of Lords.
0: Ah, that's what he believes, but between ourselves, I decided to do something useful instead. By the way, where is Newt?
1: He was just behind us when we left the cathedral.
0: Oh, Henry, that reminds me. The sermon. Can you tell me what it was about?
1: Certain, Bishop. Sex before marriage. It was instructive. I learned a lot.
0: The dean preached on sex before marriage? I don't believe it.
1: Oh, not the dean. The Bishop of Kingston.
0: Henry, I may have failed to grasp the content of the sermon, but not the identity of the preacher. And it certainly wasn't the Bishop of Kingston.
1: Oh, it was St. Paul's. The reception was excellent. I heard every word on this.
0: What's that?
1: Oh, my new transistor. My aunt gave it to me for my birthday.
0: Your aunt gave you a thing like that?
1: Last year, she gave me a new hairbrush. I shall always be a boy to her. Care to listen?
0: No, thank you.
1: I expect it will still be family favorites. Yes, the sun is shining in Montreal, but they're expecting a storm.
0: Mm. And they're not the only ones. What shall I do if he asks me what I thought of his sermon?
1: Oh, can't you get Newt to tell you?
0: Oh, I don't like to. You see, he's new to the church. Young, impressionable, easily shocked. After all, Henry, I am his first bishop. What would you have thought if you discovered your first bishop had gone to sleep in the sermon?
1: He usually did. Can't you ask him tactfully?
0: Yes, well, it looks as though I shall have to. Oh, come on, let's go and have lunch.
1: You mean now, this minute?
0: Yes, why? Is something wrong?
1: No, Bishop, no. It's just that I rather wanted to do something first.
0: Oh, yes, of course. How very thoughtless of me, Henry. Yes, I'm so sorry. You know where it is, don't you?
1: Yes, thank you, Bishop. Sharp it on.
0: No, not through here. Why are you going into the study?
1: To have a sherry, Bishop.
0: I thought you wanted a wash.
1: No, thank you, no. I'm quite clean. Cheers, Bishop.
0: Oh, really, Henry? Where are your manners?
1: Oh, Bishop, I am sorry. Do you want one?
0: No, thank you. I still find it possible to eat my midday meal without the aid of alcoholic stimulants. Ah, Newt, at last, where have you been?
2: Well, I'm so sorry, my lord, but I just have to congratulate the dean on his wonderful sermon.
0: Oh, did you? Good. Then you can tell me what it was about. I mean, what I mean is, I was unfortunately prevented by the thick curtains round my throne from hearing quite all that the dean said in his discourse this morning.
2: I know, my lord, you went to sleep.
0: But you can't see me from where you sit. How could you possibly know I was asleep?
2: Well, the dean told me.
0: The dean?
2: Yes, he said your mouth was hanging open.
0: Did he?
2: Yes, he also said...
0: I can guess what he also
2: said,
0: Newt.
2: Well, he took the attitude, my lord.
0: I do not want to know his attitude.
2: Well, I think you should know it, my lord.
0: Thank you, Newt, that the dean saw me as sufficiently serious. Henry, what are you laughing at?
1: Stop messing about. I don't know how they get away with it.
0: Really, Henry? Henry, will you kindly take that thing out of your ear?
1: Did you speak, Bishop?
0: Oh, never mind. You'll just have to tell me what the dean said over lunch, Newton. If I meet him, I'll brazen it out. Come on, let's go and discuss this salmon.
2: Oh, yes, of course, it's a salmon, isn't it? Do you know, Archdeacon, on his way back from the House of Lords yesterday, the bishop met this nice man on the train who gave him the most lovely salmon, didn't you, my lord?
0: Oh, never mind about all that. Just let's go and eat it.
2: What now?
0: What do you mean now? Of course I mean now.
2: Well, I rather want to do something first.
0: Oh, not you too.
2: But I'm so sorry, my lord.
0: I must tell you quite frankly, Newt, I don't expect this sort of thing from my chaplain. It's one thing for the archdeacon at his age.
2: But my lord, I...
0: It's most self-indulgent. And it'll hold up lunch.
2: Well, I'm sorry if it's inconvenient.
0: It is most.
2: I'm afraid I must insist, my lord.
0: If you must, you must, I suppose. But I can tell you, Newt, that this is not the path to ecclesiastical preferment.
2: Well, I never imagined it was, my lord.
0: Where are you going?
2: To the bathroom, of course.
0: I thought he wanted a drink.
1: A drink? Oh, thank you.
0: I thought he wanted a drink.
1: A drink? Oh, thank you, Bishop.
3: Henry.
0: Who could that be? Fancy calling at lunchtime.
1: Oh, don't worry, Bishop. I'll get rid of them.
0: Henry, do you think you should open the front door with a decanter of sherry in your hand?
1: Oh, no, no, Bishop, no. You're right. If they see this, they'll never go.
0: Let me see. I think I'll just have a small one. Why not?
1: Oh. Bishop.
0: It's only medicinal. I beg your pardon. What's the matter, Henry? Who is it?
1: The Dean, Bishop.
0: Are you sure?
1: Yes, I saw his knees through the letterbox.
0: Henry, what am I going to do? He knows I slept through his sermon.
1: Don't let him in.
0: Henry, what are you suggesting?
1: Keep quiet and he'll think you're not at home.
0: My dear Henry, are you seriously suggesting that I, your bishop, should practice a miserable, petty deception like that? Where shall we hide? Let's go into the hall and have a look. What's that noise?
1: A Newt coming downstairs.
0: Oh, listen to him, the great flat-footed chaplain. Let's hope the dean doesn't hear. Newt!
2: Coming, my lord, coming.
0: Newt, will you please?
2: All right, my lord.
0: Newt, yes. For goodness sake.
2: Well, I'm going as fast as I can, my lord. Well, Dean, do come in.
4: Oh.
2: My lord, it's the Dean.
0: Oh, what a surprise. Thank you, Newt.
5: I had begun to think that you were not at home, my lord.
0: Ooh. Really? Why was that?
5: I've been ringing the bell for several minutes.
1: It's out of order, I expect. Isn't it, Bishop?
0: Oh, yes, Henry. Yes, of course. I'm afraid it's not working, Dean.
2: Oh, but it is, my lord. I heard it clearly upstairs.
0: Thank you, Newt, again.
2: Oh, that's all right, my lord.
5: I wish to speak to you, my lord. I trust I'm not interrupting anything important.
0: Oh, no. Well, Dean, since you mention it, we were just about to have lunch.
5: Good. Nothing important. I'll go into your study.
0: Henry, go in and talk to him.
1: Me? Talk to the Dean? Alone? Well, what shall I say?
0: Remember Job, chapter 34, verse 33. Speak what thou knowest.
1: I'll try, Bishop. But when I'm with the Dean, I never seem to knowest anything.
0: Quick, Newt. Quick, what was the sermon about?
2: But he knows you went to sleep, my lord.
0: Nevertheless, please tell me what the sermon was about.
2: Well, mayn't I tell you what he said about you being asleep?
0: If you don't tell me what the sermon was about, he'll do that himself. Quick, what did he say in his sermon?
2: I shall have to think.
1: Dean.
5: Yes, Archdeacon?
1: Did you know the sun is shining in Montreal?
5: Indeed.
1: Yes. Mark you, they're expecting a storm.
0: What is it?
5: At last, my lord.
0: Oh, I'm so sorry, Dean, but I just had to have a word with my chaplain on a very pressing matter. However, I am now able to tell you how much I enjoyed your sermon on the primitive church. I listened avidly.
5: You surprised me, my lord. I thought you were asleep.
0: Ah, I wondered if you'd think that. Appearances are so deceptive. No, Dean, I merely lowered my eyelids as an aid to concentration.
5: I told your chaplain that in your position, I too might have gone to sleep.
0: Try asking me a few questions and you'll... What? What was that? Newt, why didn't you tell me this?
2: Well, I tried to, my lord, but you said you only wanted to know about the sermon so that you could pretend that you'd...
0: I knew, yes, sir. I don't want to go into all that, too. Now, my dear Dean, you know you overwhelm me. In all my years toiling in the vineyard, never have I met a finer example of true Christian humility.
5: Humility, I don't understand.
0: Well, to admit that if you had to listen to yourself preaching, even you would have gone to sleep.
3: I said nothing at the time, my lord.
0: Did I hurt you?
5: I said, my lord, that were I in your position, your physical position, lolling amongst silken cushions on a throne more suited to an Eastern potentate than an Anglican divine, I, too, might have found it difficult to keep awake.
0: Oh, I see. Well, Dean, that's all very interesting, but if you've nothing else to say, we were just on our way into lunch.
5: Yes, so, I have brought this to show you, my lord.
0: Oh, what is it?
5: My wife's freehand drawing of the cathedral interior.
0: Oh, really, really? Well, well. Henry, what do you think of that?
1: She's certainly got a free hand.
0: Where are all the chairs?
5: They have been removed.
0: Removed? Then what does the congregation sit on?
5: The congregation stands.
0: But where are the carpets? The memorial packs? What's happened to the painting of old Bishop Hawkins?
5: All gone. It's part of my plan to return to the stark, joyous simplicity of the primitive church.
2: Oh, doesn't it look nice, my lord?
0: Nice? It looks as though we've had the bailiffs in. And when, may I ask, do you propose to perpetrate this desecration?
5: Unfortunately, it will take several years to clear away all the accumulated rubbish.
0: Oh, that's some comfort, I suppose.
5: But stage one will be executed tomorrow morning.
0: Stage one?
5: The removal of the screen behind the altar.
0: Now you've gone too far. The screen behind the altar? That screen was put there for a purpose.
5: Indeed, my lord. What purpose?
0: What purpose? Well, I don't know. But there must have been a purpose. It was probably put there to cover up something. What's behind it?
5: A stone.
0: A stone?
5: Hewn from the living rock. See, here, my wife has depicted it in the drawing.
0: That looks like a tea chest.
5: It is the stone on which your great predecessor, my lord, the blessed Bishop Og, sat when the cathedral was first built.
0: He sat on a bare stone?
5: Yes.
0: Without even a cushion?
5: Certainly.
0: Poor man. You think they could have found him something better to sit on than that?
5: No doubt he found it good for his concentration, my lord.
0: Yes, I can think of something it can't have been too good for. It must have been extremely uncomfortable.
5: Comfort was not then the desideratum it has unhappily become today.
0: Oh, possibly not. However, Dean, I still think that you are making a mistake to move that screen.
5: As dean of the cathedral, I am
0: empowered under... Oh, I know that you are within your rights. I wouldn't dream of interfering.
5: I'm glad to hear that, my lord.
0: And now, if you'll excuse us, we really are rather late for lunch. It's salmon, you know, how easily it's spoilt by overcooking.
5: Salmon? No, my lord. At the deanery, Mrs. Pew Critchley and I are not familiar with such choice viands.
2: Oh, we didn't buy it, Dean. No, the bishop was given it by this nice man.
0: No,
2: on the train.
0: No. Will you please show the dean out?
2: Oh, of course, my lord. Will you come this way, Dean?
5: Oh, by the way, my lord.
0: Oh, what is it now?
5: I should perhaps have added that when the altar screen is removed tomorrow morning, I have ordered the curtains and cushions to be removed from your throne at the same time.
0: You what? You can't do that.
5: On the contrary, my lord, as you have just remarked, I am within my rights. Good morning to you, my lord.
2: Well, isn't that a good idea, my lord? It will help you to keep awake, won't it?
0: Look!
2: Well, just a moment, lord. I must go and show the dean out.
0: Really? Of all... This is really too much. I shall fight this, Henry. I shall take this to the very top. I tell you, Henry! Oh, really, Henry? Did you hear what the dean said?
1: No. I heard what Kenneth Williams just said. Oh.
0: Henry, would you get that pair of scissors for me from the desk?
1: Oh, of course, Bishop. Anything to be useful. May one ask what you want them for?
0: You may. This.
1: But Bishop, you cut my wire.
0: Yes, Henry, I know I have. You're coming with me.
1: Where to? The dining room?
0: No, Henry, the library. We're going to conduct a thorough examination of the cathedral records.
1: That doesn't sound much fun.
0: It may not be fun, Henry, but it's our only hope. We must find out why that screen was put up in the first place. We've got to keep the dean's hands off my soft furnishings.

0: Oh, dear.
1: Don't waste time sighing, Newt.
0: Well, mayn't I have a little rest, my lord? I've been reading solidly for 9 hours. It's 11 o'clock.
1: Newt, we have got to stop the dean taking down that screen. Henry!
2: Oh, what's that, Bishop?
1: I was just... Henry, you've been reading that same book for hours.
2: Have I?
1: What is it?
2: Oh, just a book.
1: Let me see. Pagan fertility rites.
2: it just happened to catch my eye.
1: Oh, really? Well, we're here to search the cathedral record.
2: But they're so boring.
1: Nonsense, Henry. They're very interesting.
0: Anyway, that's the last one, Lord. There's nothing in any of them.
2: Ah, that's that, then. Good night, Bishop.
1: That is not that, Henry. The answer may lie in one of these books.
0: But we've looked through them, my lord.
1: Not all of them. What about those up there on the top of the bookcase?
0: Those? Oh, aren't they rather high?
1: Oh, I see. It's the Anglo-Catholic shelf, is it?
0: I mean, they're out of reach, my lord.
1: Out of reach? Nonsense. Get that ladder.
0: Oh, of course.
3: Here you are, my lord.
1: Ah, thank you, Newt. Now, just stand it against the bookcase, will you?
0: Righty-ho. Here we are.
1: Thank you, Newt.
0: Well, ready when you are, my lord.
1: Right, Newt, when you're ready.
0: Righty-ho, my lord.
1: When you like, Newt.
0: As you please, my lord.
1: Oh, come on, man, get up the ladder.
0: What, me?
1: Well, you surely don't expect me to go up there, do you?
0: Well, no, I suppose not.
1: Well, then.
0: Well, no, I couldn't, my lord, no. Don't ask me, my lord, I haven't got a head for heights.
1: Oh, don't be. We'll hold the bottom, won't we, Henry?
2: Did you speak?
1: Can't you put that book down?
2: No, Bishop, I might lose the place.
1: Oh. I don't know what's got into you today.
2: Sorry, Bishop. It's just that I've always wondered what unmentionable practices were.
1: Oh, really, Henry? Come and hold this ladder.
2: Righto, Bishop.
1: Now, up you go, Newt.
0: Oh, dear, must I?
1: Of course.
0: So, righty here, my lord. I don't think I can go any higher.
1: But you're only on the first rung.
0: Oh, is that all? Well, righty here, then. Up we go. Oh, dear, I'm not enjoying this.
1: Look, Newt, it's no good going up one rung at a time. That would frighten anyone, wouldn't it, Henry?
2: Definitely.
1: Just run up and you'll be there before you know what's happened.
0: Well, are you sure?
1: Yes, of course I am. I'll count up to three, and on three, up you go.
0: Well,
1: right?
0: Yes, if you say so, my lord.
1: Splendid. One, two, three. Ah. There! Oh. What did I tell you? You're up there.
0: Oh, yes, so I am.
1: Why have you come down again?
0: Well, I look at the ground, my lord, and it seems so far away.
1: Well, don't look at it. Now, back you go.
0: Oh, no, don't make me, my lord, please.
1: No, do as your bishop tells you.
0: Oh, of course, my lord, if you put it like that.
1: Go on. Oh. Fire, man,
0: no,
1: fire.
0: I can't, my lord,
1: of
0: I can't.
1: Of course you can.
0: Well, don't shake the ladder, please. Oh, don't shake the ladder, my lord.
1: Then go on up, as I tell you.
0: Well, my lord, very well, yes.
1: At last. Now. Don't look down and you'll be all right.
0: Right away, my lord. Yes. Ah.
1: What can you see?
0: Well, I'm not sure, really, but I think it's Bishop Potter's remains.
2: Impossible. They buried him in the crypt. I was there.
0: Not his physical remains, Archdeacon. His literary remains.
1: Well, what else is up there?
0: Ah, now let me see. Carish on Leviticus. Cutworth on the intellectual system, and Bishop Bonner on... Oh, dear, I've got this. But I couldn't see what that one was on.
1: My head, Newt.
0: Oh, I'm so sorry, my lord. Here. Oh, I see. Oh, look here. Here's Canon Hackett's History of St. Ogg.
1: Good. See if there's anything in it.
0: All righty, ho, I'll come down.
1: There's no need for that.
0: You mean, look at it up here?
1: Well, of course.
0: Oh. You will hold the ladder, won't
1: well, of
0: you?
1: Course we will. Hey, Henry, you're not still reading that book, are you?
2: It's very interesting, Bishop.
1: Ah, so it seems.
2: There's a lot about St. Ogg's in it. Did you know that the cathedral was built on the site of a pagan temple?
1: Well, of course, Henry. Most cathedrals were. Have you found anything, Newt?
0: No, not yet, my lord.
2: Look, there's a picture of the pagans.
1: Where? Oh, Henry. What are they doing?
2: I'm not sure, Bishop. I think it's an unmentionable practice.
1: Not good, gracious.
2: Rather different from confirmation, eh?
4: It certainly is, Henry. And what's more, they appear to be doing it on the altar.
2: An altar? Well, it looks like a tea chest.
4: A tea chest. Wait a minute. Look. Look, it says the ceremony is being performed on the stone altar that was hewn from the living rock. This altar was later incorporated in the building of St. Ogg's Cathedral, where it was used not as an altar, but as the bishop's seat to prevent the congregation from remembering its lurid past. Henry, I have an idea.
2: What's that, Bishop?
4: That is what we've been looking for. We must see the dean at once.
2: What now? He'll be asleep.
3: Oh, don't worry, this will wake him up. Come on.
0: Well, now, doesn't seem to be much here, my lord. Can I come down the ladder now? My lord?
5: Oh, my lord! Oh, no, don't leave me here alone! How am I going to get down? Oh, help! Help! Help!
4: And so, Dean, in the light of this information, I feel sure you will agree the altar screen must have been erected to hide this stone from the congregation and prevent them thinking about its lurid past.
2: And all those unmentionable practices.
4: Precisely. And so to remove it would be most unwise as it would be to tamper with anything else, like curtains and cushions, for example.
6: My lord, am I to understand that you have roused me from my slumbers in order merely to communicate this balderdash?
4: Balderdash?
6: It is past credence.
2: Well, surely you admit the screen was put there for some purpose.
6: My lord, I am extremely tired. I should be grateful if I might be permitted to return to bed.
4: No, I'm very sorry, Dean, but as the spiritual head of this diocese, I must insist on your guarantee that you will not expose our people to the contaminating sight of this pagan stone.
6: Do I understand, my lord, that your objection to my moving the screen is based solely on your wish that this stone should not be revealed, and that were I to find an alternative method of concealing it, you would be satisfied?
4: Yes, I suppose so.
6: Ah, then I am pleased to tell you I see a solution.
4: Oh, you do?
6: Mm-hmm.
2: May we have a peep?
6: All in good time, Archdeacon. You will see when next you attend service in the cathedral. Good night, gentlemen. And so, as we move step by step nearer to the simplicity of the primitive church, we are reminded of the testimony of those early authors, Eusebius of Caesarea, Socrates, Scholasticus.
7: Archdeacon, yes, note.
6: The writings of Hermias.
7: How do you think it looks without the screen?
6: Not to mention.
7: Certainly opened it up, hasn't it?
2: Yes. I'm freezing.
8: Set my eyes. Yes.
7: Do you think it's more like the primitive church?
2: Primitive, all right.
6: Not Archdeacon. The path back
7: Archdeacon.
6: To this simplicity. Yes,
7: no. Doesn't the bishop look splendid sitting up there on the stone?
2: He may look it, but I shouldn't think he feels it.
7: No. He must be dreadfully hard. Still, there's one good thing.
2: What's that?
7: I don't think there's much danger of him falling asleep.
6: Satisfactory to all parties. And in keeping with the simplicity of the primitive church.

0: Excuse me, can I help you?
1: Oh, thank you, nurse. Yes, we've called to see a patient.
0: I'm sorry, but this isn't visiting time.
2: Matron said it would be all right.
1: Yes, you see, the bishop hasn't been allowed visitors until today.
0: Oh, well, in that case, he's in here. Some visitors for you, my lord.
2: Oh, thank you, nurse. Oh, Henry, Newt, come in.
1: We've brought you some grapes, my lord.
2: And I thought you might like to borrow my transistor, Bishop. I've had the wire mended.
3: Oh, Henry, that really is generous.
2: Oh, not at all, not at all. You're bound to be out before I need it next Sunday.
1: How is your neck, my lord?
3: Well, it's still very painful, Newt.
1: Ah.
2: Can you turn your head yet?
3: Not properly, Henry. But it's getting easier. The doctor says it's the second most severe case he's ever seen.
1: Well, I'm so sorry, my lord.
3: Thank you, doctor.
2: So am I, Bishop.
3: Thank you, Henry.
1: My lord?
3: Yes, Luke.
1: Well, my lord, the Archdeacon, well, that is to say, we've been wondering, haven't we, Archdeacon?
2: Definitely.
3: Oh, what about?
1: Well, my lord, we don't quite see how sitting on that, stone...
2: Bare stone.
1: Bare stone, yes. Could affect you in quite this,
2: area.
1: Yes, area. Yes, indeed. Yes.
3: Oh, well, this has nothing to do with sitting on a stone.
1: Isn't it?
3: No. What I've got is a severe spasm of the neck muscles caused by a howling draft that blows across from the Lady Chapel.
2: Because the dean took the screen down.
3: Yes, I always said that screen was put there for a purpose.
1: Oh, then you'll be glad to hear the news, my lord, eh, Archdeacon?
2: My word, yes.
1: Will you tell him?
2: Rather, nobody's seen the dean since Sunday.
1: No, not that, Archdeacon. I mean, about the screen.
2: Oh, yes, yes, yes. He's put it back.
1: Yes, my lord, and all your cushions and curtains, my lord, so you'll be able to go to sleep.
3: I know. The dean told me.
2: The dean? But nobody's seen him.
3: The dean and I have been working together on the problem. And I'm glad to say that he's come round to my way of thinking.
1: It must be seeing you like this, my lord. Your case has softened his heart.
3: I think he's been more affected by the other case, Newt.
2: What other case?
1: Oh, God, you mean someone else has got a spasm in the neck muscles?
3: Yes. The doctor says it's the most severe case that he's ever seen.
1: Who is it, my lord? Oh, not poor old Mr. Parry Jones, the organist.
3: Not Mr. Yes. Parry Jones, Newt. The poor dean.
2: The dean? The dean, is he? Is he here as well, Bishop?
3: In the next room, Henry, and likely to be there for some time, I'm afraid.
1: Well, I don't understand, my lord. I mean, how could the dean be affected by the draught from the Lady Chapel?
3: He wasn't. It seems he was affected by the northeast wind blowing from the cloisters. It seems the curtain round my throne were put there especially to protect the pulpit from it. He's talking about draft excluders, fitted carpets, and when I spoke to him this morning, he even suggested double glazing the east window. I think we can say that we've heard the last of his plan to return to the primitive church.
4: Would you credit it? 50-odd years of bake it same old Ovies. Now top brass at Ovies tell me they want an alternative. Still with same wheat germ goodness, but a bit softer like and less crusty. I told them I'm too old to change my ways now. I'll put one at Lads onto it. Very nice, young Harold. If you like that sort of thing.
5: Ovies Handy Love. A new softer Ovies.
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7: Armando Iannucci's Charm Offensive, presented by Armando Iannucci.
8: Well, thank you very much, the hands of the studio audience and the mouth of Vaughn Savage. And welcome once again to Charm Offensive, the show which Melvin Bragg once described as foul. And it's been a week of shifting cultural trends. We could have seen the beginning of the end of reality television this week when falling ratings forced ITV to take celebrity wrestling off primetime telly. Which is a shame, because Radio 4 has just spent a fortune recording its own celebrity wrestling on FM, starting later this week with

0: celebrity wrestling off primetime telly. Which is a shame, because Radio 4 has just spent a fortune recording its own celebrity wrestling on FM, starting later this week with a fight between Eddie Mair and Jenny Murray.
1: This is PM, I'm Eddie Mair. The diplomatic temperature around Iran...
2: Yes!
1: ...weapons.
3: Good morning.
0: And on the up this week has been the newspaper craze of Sudoku, the game where there are some numbers in a grid and you have to work out the missing ones. It really is slightly loads of fun. So much so that Charm Offensive is going to be the first programme to launch Sudoku on the radio. So, everyone at home, pens at the ready. In the studio, we've got eight people standing in an 81-box grid. Here are their numbers.
4: 4, 7, 5.
0: Okay, you should have been able to work out where each person was shouting in relation to each other, if you have digital. And we'll be playing all numbers shouted by 81 people at the end of the show. Okay, joining me this week on Charm Offensive are Marcus Brigstock, Mark Steele and John Oliver.
5: Hello. Hello.
0: And to start with, let's examine the bearded American multimillionaire who's clearly out to spoil everyone in this country's fun. George Lucas. He's just brought out a new Star Wars film, Revenge of the Sith, which once again uses state-of-the-art visual effects to make it look as if millions of people actually care. So to begin with, team, I wonder, have you cared enough to have bought any of the merchandise?
6: Mark.
7: No, it passed me by first time round, really, and I've just done it. What one we're up to now? And it's gone backwards as well, isn't it? Is it like Star Wars minus six or something?
0: Yes, it's 4, 5, 6, 1, 2. It's a very expensive Sudoku, really.
8: There are actually 9 in the original trilogy.
9: John. He's getting more and more innovative, though, in merchandise and how he can make more money. You can now buy a Star Wars airbag for your car that, on impact, you get smashed in the face by an inflatable Ewok. That's got to be money well spent.
0: The whole thing, really, is based on a trade war. That's the thing that's amazed me, this enormously action-packed sci-fi sequence. Yeah. Mm. It's all about an intergalactic tax system that's got out of it.
8: Imposed by some ever-so-slightly Japanese-looking folks. Slightly, you think, oh, hang on, that's a bit off, until you see the hovering Jewish person, and then you think...
0: Although George Lucas has said that The Revenge of the Sith, actually, everything starts to make sense. All the racism will make sense.
8: Right. There's lots of them have tie-ins with, you know, with food products and stuff. I opened a box of Rice Krispies the other day, and it actually had the Kessel Run in it. And I did it. It took me 24 parsecs, because they've put speed bumps on it since Han Solo did it. Just about 10 nerds got that. And everyone else had, what? He lost me at Rice Krispies.
0: I found myself there just turning into High Court Judge, thinking... What is a Kessel Run? Apparently George Lucas filmed this latest film using the rules of Dogma. It's all natural lighting, yeah. No music, and all done in real time. So if they do go on a journey of 59 million light years, it actually does take 59 million light years, which is why it seems like that.
7: A light year is a measure of distance, though. I've not quite got the hang of this show, have I?
0: And there is the other aspect of Star Wars films I found, which is that George Lucas has his characters speak a very peculiar form of English, in which the word order gets slightly out of kilter, or kilter out of which the word order gets. It's called Manglanglish. And you can translate any phrase into it. For example, Charm Offensive becomes the Sieve of Charm. We could do it with panellist names. Marcus, you're the stock of Mark Brigg.
8: I quite like that.
0: Mark Steele is the eel of Markster. And Vaughn Savage, you're the vag of the Vaughnster. Well, those of you who can't be bothered waiting to see the latest Star Wars film, The Revenge of the Sith, or to give it its correctly manglangled title, The Etpis of Buck, will be pleased to hear we've set up a live feed to a screening so we can have a bootleg of the sound of the film. You can hear a few people in the audience, but the quality's not bad.
10: Remember back to your early...

0: Is that monster meant to be Jamaican? I'm afraid to
1: use it. My tub hasn't got a spoon. The Jedi use their power
2: for good. This is the biggest letdown since the Treaty of Versailles.
0: We only had salted popcorn. Is that all right?
1: Who invented mixing salt and sweet popcorn? What death-in-the-mouth weirdo came up with that?
0: Oh, good, there's a debate about trade barriers coming up. You got sat-nav.
2: Are we still in the cinema, or was that a social question?
3: Thank you very much. We shall move on. This week, Pope Benedict XVI exerted his reactionary authority in an act tabloid newspapers didn't call the Revenge of the Sith-teenth. He announced he was speeding up the process to make his predecessor John Paul II a saint. All he needs is proof of just two miracles carried out in John Paul's name, and if he can get them in the space of a month, John Paul will have smashed the all-time canonisation speed record previously held by Saint McGuirta, the patron saint of speed records. So the challenge is on, and this is where you, the listeners, come in. We want you to text or email us any miracles you may have spotted, or better still, photograph them on your mobile and send them to us. We'll pass them on to the Vatican. Somehow. Probably by praying them there. I don't know if... we've already had some miracles sent in. There's a chap in Hendon who says that he dropped a bunch of keys onto the floor and they landed in the shape of Cliff Richard's face. Any other miracles?
2: Yeah, there's a girl in Bedford who claims to be able to turn water into squash. I've got no reason to doubt her.
4: What do these people that believe in these miracles that you get in the Sunday papers must think that God's up there thinking, right, there's still some people who don't believe in me. Right, I'll prove it once and for all. I'll write my name on the inside of an aubergine in Paris. Then there'll be no doubt about it.
3: Did you see that? Someone's texted us to say they saw Wayne Rooney's face on a potato. Yeah. Although I kind of feel like they just saw a potato.
5: That's definitely in the area of miracle or coincidence, isn't it?
2: I've got a text from a lady in Toddington who said that Jesus appeared to her in a film.
3: If you looked at him, you could see the face of Robert Powell. On his face.
2: Yeah. Oh, there's very little justice in the Bible, the more you think about it. If you think about it, Moses, now, there's someone who's got to be on anyone's top five list of their favourite Jews. But, technically...
3: What sort of a list is this that people...
2: Let's not pretend we haven't all got one scrawled somewhere.
4: Special theme night this Saturday on Channel 4, 100 Top Jews. Yeah. Hosted by Jimmy Carr. But Mel Brooks at 83?
2: Mel Brooks is in my top five.
4: Judas at number three, there'll be an outrage. Fiddle the vote.
2: But when you think...
3: Stephen Fry? Oh, I didn't realise.
2: Some of them are very surprising.
3: Sorry.
2: But when you really think about...
3: Sorry, John, we rained on your Jewish parade.
2: That's right.
5: I've had a text just with the miracles. I've had a text from a man in Kent who claims he prayed for a nameless soggy pianist last week. So that's one.
3: Just before we move on, then, is there anyone who people would like to make a saint?
2: I'd like to make Jamie Oliver a saint. He's going to save us all. And he's taught me a very important thing as well, and that is that an unhealthy lifestyle is like a homing pigeon. Sure, it's a lot of fun at the time, but one day it will track you down and it will kill you.
5: I'd like Greavesy to be made a saint. Just it'd be lovely and confusing.
3: Just a miracle come in here. Someone said Christopher Eccleston got through an episode of Doctor Who without gurning. Okay, time to catch up on where everyone is with their Sudoku grids. John and Mark each have two contrasting pairs of completed lines in a staggered form, but Marcus has completed four grids and in the process of eliminating possible sequences for a seventh column. Just to let you know, next week we'll be playing Subaka. where the rules are you get to flirt with Ally McCoist. Now then, young people. Young people, Bluewater Shopping Centre is currently the centre of a storm after banning from its premises young people with hoods, toddlers fitted with bull bars, and all tannoy music recorded after 1993. And the whole youth debate culminated in this charming clash on the Today programme earlier this week, where a reporter was sent out to speak to some hoodies.
6: Can I just ask you, do you feel as if you're threatening to people?
7: That's how we are, man. That's how we grew up, man. Come on, man. Life.
6: So how do you feel when you hear that? Sorry?
8: It's ghetto, mate.
6: Oh, I've just seen a group of youths who've got their hoods up walking through the streets together.
7: That's because they think they're Tupac. They want to be thugs, right? That's their fault, innit? They want to act bad then. That's them, innit? They look suspicious.
9: And I did have a baseball cap on then, but it was like one of them ones that protect my ears as well.
6: Yeah. Wait, what do you think of that? You've heard that a shopping centre's banned people from wearing baseball caps and hoods like you've got on.
9: I do think that is a bit stupid, but then...
7: They do look suspicious, don't it?
9: Yeah.
6: So, but you're wearing a baseball cap and a hood?
7: I know, yeah, it does. It does make you look... It gives a bad impression, innit?
6: But you're wearing them?
7: Yeah, I know.
3: I suddenly thought I was in a kneeling comedy there. Hello, sir, what do you do? It just felt so...
4: That is a dangerous clash of two worlds, Radio 4 and youth culture.
3: I think if that happens, the universe implodes.
4: He must have gone back, Tupac. Looked it up in the dictionary, it isn't... Yeah, because you do. I find myself a little bit thinking, well, look, when I was that age, I used to shoplift, but at least I did it clearly.
3: Did I hear one of them say that he wears a hood to protect himself from the rain and he's got a cap that protects his ears? Yeah. That surely is a deer stalker. Yeah.
5: His mates call him Sherlock Holmes.
10: What people forget about the Bluewater thing, about the ban on hoodies, is it's very, very hard on beekeepers.
3: Yeah. Or the lady from the Scottish Widows advert.
10: Yeah.
4: What they've done is they've said to the nation's youth that violence is caused by rap because rap's about violence. And you think, if violence is caused by music about violence, what impact must Tchaikovsky's 1812 overture have had then? 19th century Europe must have been awash with drive-by cannonings, mustn't it?
3: I once saw some young people in a shopping centre with a sawn-off cannon. Very frightening.
10: There's some Prussians.
4: Prussian youth.
3: How do you respond to the idea of putting young people in these orange-coloured uniforms they're talking about while they do community service?
10: What, and putting them in camps?
3: Yes. new Labour camps. Yes. It's part of Blair Youth. I think the only way to resolve this whole issue is to engage with young people. This is a listening programme. This discussion can only be settled if at this point in the programme we find out exactly what young people want. And the best way to do this is to ask the youngest person in the audience what he or she wants. So let's just quickly find that person out. Could you stick your hand up if you are the youngest person in the audience? Oh, it's a simple question. Okay, well, I'll tell you what, I'll have to choose. Hang on. Got my microphone here. I'm going to try and find what looks to me like the Radio 4 equivalent of the youngest person in the audience. You'll do.
11: Hello.
3: Hello, young man.
11: Hello.
3: First of all, now, you are a young people, aren't you?
10: Would you like me to translate?
11: I speak youth.
3: Okay.
10: He wants to know if you're young and ting, man.
11: Yeah.
10: He says yes.
3: What is your name?
10: He wants to know what you go by. Like, have you got a tag or something, or you just like...
11: Jonathan.
3: Is that short for anything?
11: J-Ro.
3: Wicked. And what do you do, Jonathan?
11: I work lobbying on climate change.
3: And when you do that, do you wear a hood?
11: In the rain.
3: Jonathan, which one of us is the minger? Did you have any other questions for our youth people here?
12: Jonathan, how's it hanging?
11: Okay.
2: I can't understand a word.
10: He's dissing you, man. Speaking as a youth, if anyone asks you to big up yourself, should you be offended by that, or just sort of go away and do it quietly?
11: Do it quietly.
10: Yeah, yeah.
3: Are you currently daisy-chaining?
11: Not currently.
3: OK, right, the big question, the final question here. Jonathan, as spokesperson for young people, what it is that you, the young people, really want?
11: Lots more interesting sounds we can use as ringtones.
3: Well, that's a fantastic coincidence, because we happen to have Von Savage standing by with this week's downloaded ringtone noises charts. Here's the top 10 noises young people have downloaded this week onto their mobiles.
8: At number 10, it's a yodeling Sith. At 9, the sound of battered fish entering a fat fryer. Up 3 places at 8, a talking, swearing snake. In at 7, a pig in shoes falling down a fire escape. No change at number 6, it's a mosquito coming nearer and nearer. At 5, the sound of a crazy dimblebee. Last week's number 9 moves up to 4, it's Rebecca Lewes on fire. New at number 3, your own voice saying, "I do believe that's for me," in a funny accent. Straight in at number 2, a lonely budgerigar pecking at a bell. And still at number 1 for a fourth week, a lorry reversing over Peter Kay.
3: Now, no change on the Sudoku, but just announced next week we'll be playing Subaru, where you get to knock down a grid of lollipop ladies on a 4x4. I was just thinking that this obsession with Sudoku, and research that came out last week saying that actually our obsession with video games and computer games actually is making us cleverer, it's sharpening up our instincts and it's raising our IQ, has made me wonder, as a society, are we getting cleverer or more stupid? But on the downside, there is this craze for happy slapping, which is just taking photographs on your phone of hitting people, jackass-type stupidity, and that Oxford students do jump off a bridge into 2 inches of water despite being told not to. So just where do we stand in this are we clever or are we thick dichotomy?
4: I saw an episode of The Weakest Link in which someone was asked, what man-made object built in the 3rd century BC is said to be the only man-made object visible from space? And the bloke answered, the Millennium Dome.
3: I was on Blind Date. They teamed up a student with a girl who clearly wasn't a student. They had a day out in London, and they came back next week and they interviewed them, and she said it was really boring because he wanted to take me around lots of museums. And the questioner said, well, what museums? And she said, the Trocadero. Rock Circus and Madame Tussauds.
10: In the olden days, when a train passed through a tunnel, ladies used to hold a pin between their teeth to stop a man stealing a kiss in the darkness of the tunnel. And I've actually been doing something similar to stop this happy slapping craze by driving a nail through my cheek. And let me tell you, if someone happy slaps you and gets a nail through their hand, that it's them that looks foolish, not you.
2: The incredible thing, though, is not in so much the happy-slapping craze, but it's in the reaction to it. The first time I heard about it was on the local news, where this guy said it started off as a South London craze, happy-slapping, and then looked deeply into the camera and said, it has now spread to Kent.
4: I was brought up in Kent, and I can tell you, happy-slapping would be a move towards intellectualising the place.
3: Now, most of you will have realised by now that Mark, John, Marcus and myself are all right-wing. which means we're eminently qualified to take part in the next part of the programme, which is called TikTok. It's Top Tory Think Tank Time. With no women. This is the part of the show where we have to be members of a Conservative Party think tank devising ways in which the party can broaden its appeal so that in 4 years' time it can nearly be in power. So, gentlemen, any solutions?
2: I'd advise the Conservative Party, I think, not to focus quite so much on immigration. Because the policy they had of in the election, the 24-hour security at a tiny minority of British ports, I've estimated if they wanted full round-the-clock security, that would take about 2.3 million new security guards, which we would have to recruit from overseas and pay illegally low amounts to. And in that sense, it is possibly the first ever Conservative ironic immigration policy.
4: There was a brilliant one on about the 2 days before the election. Oh, we're supposed to be a think tank, aren't we? Yes.
3: That's all right.
4: One of our chaps was on was on the radio just a couple of days before the election. And it was just when when you're just sort of waking up and you only half hear something. I didn't even hear what the question was. But I just heard his answer, and his answer was, "Can I say once again how outrageous it is that I am supposed to come on here at 7:20 in the morning, and you've had Ruth Kelly on at 8:10 in the prime slot 3 times in a row?" And the first thing I thought was top marks for being that angry that early in the morning. Because most of us have to, even I have to wake up and then work up to a rant in rage by, even Ian Paisley probably has to have a cup of tea and appreciate the garden and do a few guttural before.
3: What does Ian Paisley's car sound like when it starts up in the morning?
4: I don't know, sir.
3: There was this strange debate the Tories had earlier in the week about whether they should wear a tie or not in interviews. Because if you don't wear a tie, that shows you're a progressive.
10: Yeah.
3: If you do wear a tie...
10: Secret code.
3: Yes.
10: It's quite a lot like cottaging.
3: Yes.
10: Really.
3: House of commoning, I think it's called.
10: Exactly. Whatever you have hanging out of your back pocket, that defines which area of the party you're in.
3: Right.
10: If Ken Clark's hanging out the back of your trousers, people know you're a bit old-fashioned.
3: On now to your complaints. Now, the new BBC Charter makes a public commitment to respond to any complaints from its viewers and listeners. A responsibility Charm Offensive doesn't take lightly in a section of the show called Your Right to an Out-of-Office Reply. And first off, we've received a sackload of emails from Doctor Who fans complaining about remarks I made last week about Christopher Eccleston's constant gurning. Thousands have written to Eccleston's defence. Typical of them is the following email, which says, "Dear Armando, I was appalled to hear Christopher Eccleston's facial performance described as gurning. It is not gurning, but actually an amazingly accurate rendition of a little-known Time Lord behavioural characteristic known as Gallifreyan face-morphic disconduct. If you're going to make derogatory remarks about actors' facial characteristics, then please confine your comments to Billy Piper's lips, which are so big her face looks like a jackknifed hovercraft." Yours truly, Jeff O'Dowdings, president of the Christopher Eccleston's Gurning Appreciation Society. And finally, we have a complaint from a Mr. R. Kilroy Silk, who says he was upset by a reference in last week's show to him coming fourth in his constituency during the general election. He claims I said that he lost to an MP, and he claims that I said, ironically, the MP was called Elizabeth Blackman, and that I went on to say, "God, how that must have hurt." Now, Kilroy Silk says this is offensive because it tars him with a racist brush, the sort of brush that could only have been wielded by a Scottish-Italian. Well, I'm afraid you misheard the recording, Mr. Silk, because if I play the clip again, you'll hear that I actually said the complete opposite. Let's hear that. Okay, well, I just want to move on to my other favourite moment from the election, which was Robert Kilroy Silk's result. The person he lost to was an MP called Elizabeth Blackman. God, that must have not hurt. So there you go, vindication, Mr. R. Kilroy Silk. Or should I say, Mr. Arithmetically Low Sense of Humour, Killjoy Sulk. Okay, the final part of the show is called For God's Sake, Calm Down, It's Only Manchester United. And we really ought to get some perspective when tackling this story. I mean, I saw two headlines on the same day. One said Glazer gets United, and the other said North Korea boosts Arsenal. I know which one I find more worrying, but apparently not. The sale of Manchester United to American businessman Darth Glazer has So enraged, loyal Man U fans that they've had to build an extra runway to let them all fly up there to complain. So finally, team, where does the Manchester United takeover leave football, sport, and life itself?
4: Well, as you say, you know, these Manchester United fans saying, oh, but our little club has been taken over by this big corporate monster. It seems to me it's like if Kentucky Fried Chicken were bought out by McDonald's and then said, oh, and our poor nice little family restaurant's been taken over.
3: Yeah, there is this fear that with the takeover, he'll turn Manchester United into some sort of commercial enterprise.
4: Yes.
3: Do you think he's going to change the name? Because he changed the name of, what's it, the Tampa Bay...
2: Buccaneers.
3: Mm. Tampa Bay Buccaneers.
2: Yes.
1: Glazers, lasers.
3: The Old Trafford overdraft. Yeah.
1: Malcolm's Mancunian Marauders.
2: He's got everything. He's also got 75% at the moment of the British public's capacity to hate. We need that 25% left over for asylum seekers, but I tell you, if he keeps pushing us, he's going to get it.
3: They've taken on a lot of debt, haven't they? Or he has incurred a lot of debt.
2: Yeah.
3: And there is a fear that actually, in order to repay this debt, Manchester United will have to sell off all their good players.
10: Or consolidate them into one... Yes, massive player. One huge, whining, fally downy, not get up until everyone's seen me, and then just slap a bladder about, fop, overpaid ponce.
3: Okay, just finally, time for us to wrap up the Sudoku puzzle. You remember the numbers we started off with?
12: 4, 7, 5.
3: Well, by now you should have filled in all the squares in the grid, and your answer should sound like this.
12: 3, 4, 8, 7, 6.
3: And the first person to shout that answer in an email wins tonight's star prize, which is a DVD of Revenge of the Sith with a bonus 40 minutes taken out.
13: That was Amanda Iannucci's Charm Offensive, presented by Amanda Iannucci. The guests this week were Marcus Brigstock, Mark Steele and John Oliver. It was written by Amanda Iannucci and John Holmes, Danny Robbins, Ian Martin and Dan Tetzel, and the producer was David Tyler. The programme was a positive production for the BBC.
14: What has a hazelnut in every bite?
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15: Sorry.
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1: Bags, Mags and Bags, written by Sanjeev Kohli and Donald McCleary. Episode 4, All the Best.
2: Hello, Gillian. I understand that congratulations are in order, huh? Passed your driving test.
1: Uh-huh.
2: The world is now your oyster. Think of all the places you could go now. The countryside, another city, a fountain somewhere, a theme park with a castle in it.
3: A sea life center.
2: Good one, Dave. Sea life center, yes. And perhaps you could combine a visit to the sea life, this thing, with a visit to an out-of-town carvery.
3: Oh, yes. Or a pottery.
2: A pottery, Dave. Pottery, that to me is not a day out.
3: Oh, I went to a pottery last summer. Lovely it was. There was glass blowing, all manner of ceramics and an organic cafe.
2: It's still not a day out.
3: I bought some fig relish in a jar with a wee bonnet-style top on it.
2: It's still not a day out.
3: It had a brown sign, Ramesh.
2: Brown sign, Dave, you minx. You didn't say it had a brown sign.
3: It had a brown sign.
2: Well, if it had a brown sign, then it is a day out by definition. You must take your new driving skills, Gillian, and use them to go to this brown sign pottery museum. What was it called?
3: It was the Steve Cram Memorial Pottery.
2: Yes, you must go. It is the brown sign. But make sure you've got the full day. So what is your plan, Gillian? What is your plan to exploit your newly forged independence?
1: Can I have a Twix?
2: Is that all?
1: Yeah, that's all.
3: She wasn't in this shop very long, was she?
2: Yes, odd. Gillian is usually so full of beans, but today she seems strangely bereft of beans. And such a momentous day, too. Well, anyway, a world of brown signs awaits Gillian once she cheers up. I hope she doesn't become a functional car user once the novelty wears off, because that would be a tragedy.
3: Yes, indeed. There's no brown signs pointing to the Dixons and Currys at all.
2: Yeah, but to me that shows incredible lack of foresight. Because once I spent a most scintillating afternoon browsing twin-sliced toasters. Now I came away feeling entertained and educated.
3: Edutained?
2: Oh, edutained, yes. There is no reason why Dixons and Currys et al. Shouldn't have a brown sign. Terry, please throw your shoe in the ring. We were just discussing the entertainment value of Dixon and Currys et al. How would you feel if...
4: Yorkie, please.
2: There you go, Terry. Oh, by the way, happy birthday.
3: Well, two things, Ramesh. The whole white goods brown sign debate remains unresolved, and number two, everyone's miserable today.
2: Well, I'm not.
3: And I'm not.
2: I'm not.
3: I'm not.
2: I'm not.
3: I'm not.
2: I mean, we're not, Dave. I mean, I, for example, I'm very effervescent.
3: I'm chipper. I'm bubbling like peas in a pan.
2: Is that an expression, Dave?
3: Yeah, I'm so full of cheer. I don't care.
2: Oh! What was that?
4: Did you see who threw the hot dog, sir?
3: Oh, we just heard the impact.
2: Yes, that's right, and then that's when we ran out to see the hot dog sliding down with the mustard and the ketchup trailing behind it like the red arrows. Well, one red arrow and one yellow arrow, you know, maybe like a breakaway group. Two of the red arrows doing a homer or something.
4: Just the facts, sir, if you don't mind.
2: Oh, now, come on, Michael, what's all this sir business?
4: Sorry, it's official business, so I have to pretend like I don't know you.
2: Oh, but you do know us. You were a Loke's best friend at school.
4: Yeah, I know.
2: Oh, and by the way, congratulations on the new job. Community liaison. Very noble position.
4: Thanks. I became a copper to serve the community.
3: And it is a community.
4: Yes, it is a community. That's why I'm a community liaison, Dave.
3: Who'd have thought? Wee Michael. Alok's wee pal of the police. Here, well, you're not the bass player in Alok's band. What was it called again?
4: Skeleton Train.
2: No, I can't hear you. Speak up, son.
4: Skeleton Train.
3: Oh, sorry, son, I'm still not quite catching that.
4: Skeleton Train, right?
2: No, that's right. Your names, didn't you? You were MC Riddle.
3: Aye, and Alok was the greenhouse of me.
2: Yes, that's right. And you played at Enormous Nitin's wedding, that's right. That was the Skeleton Train swan song.
4: Yeah, it was dead annoying. Nitin wouldn't let us play our own stuff.
2: Well, it was his wedding. He chose the tunes. Wasn't that talk of a single?
3: Aye, what was that song again? What was it called again?
2: Oh, I remember. Sawed off, horrid, oppressive copper.
3: No, it was a bit more biting than that. It was, get it round you, PC Plod.
2: No, Dave. Stick your parking ticket up your arse.
4: Actually, it was round of applause for the British justice system.
2: Hey!
4: It was angry stuff. We were hungry, right? We had something to say, right? And society wasn't going to stop us.
3: I liked your cover of Rivers of Babylon especially.
4: If we could return to the business at hand, sir.
2: You know, I've got a tape of Round of Applause for the British this thing, you know.
4: Oh, shut up, Alex, Dad.
2: Oh, touchy, touchy.
3: Oh, throwing his toys out of his brother. What?
4: Can you think of any reason why someone would wish to throw an entire hot dog at your window?
2: Well, this is the mystery, isn't it, Michael?
4: Oh, come on.
2: Sorry, PC riddle.
4: For sake.
2: Sorry, officer. What I mean is, it's quite a mystery. And why would someone toss an entire hot dog...
3: Garnished, mind.
2: It's fully garnished and in bun at a confectioner's.
4: Well, I wouldn't jump the gun here, guys. I know the full hot dog has put you on the back foot, but there's any number of reasons why it could have been thrown. Let's not rush to any conclusions. Just keep your eyes peeled for any other snacks hitting your frontage, and if you can... place them in a sandwich bag or something of that nature.
2: Right. Oh, thank you, Michael. And, you know, keep sticking it to the man.
4: Shut up!
5: Oh, I'm late. Deal with it.
2: You're early.
5: I'm early then. Deal with it.
6: You're a bit out of breath there, son.
5: I ran all the way. Deal with it.
2: Let's deal with it together, son, like Jeremy Kyle might. Why did you run all the way to the shop, which, let's be honest, is ordinarily the target of your considerable opprobrium?
5: Oh, no. I still hate the shop, Dad, but it's a war zone out there.
2: Dad, you've noticed this too, eh?
5: Yeah, big fight on the way here. There was two women fighting over a pair of tights outside the chemist. People had to pure limbo under the gusset to get out. Then they joined in and it became a tights tug of war.
2: Everyone is up for a fight today. I don't know what's going on.
3: Oh, don't jump the shoe, Ramesh. Tights and hot dogs don't equal war.
7: Morning, Ramesh.
2: Morning, Father. In for your Doctor Who magazine.
8: Oh, no time for the good doctor today, Ramesh. It's like a war zone out there. The confessions box has been like central station all week. It would seem that everyone's been at the naughty naughty. So I wanted a Lucozade Sport to boost my energy and hopefully my spiritual levels before I face the gauntlet.
3: So what are people saying?
8: Well, obviously I can't name names. But I could change the names and tell you anyway, you see. I've been dipping into the Bible quite a lot recently. Well, on the train from the Lake District, there were a lot of delays, so I'll fire in some biblical names.
2: Oh, we're all ears.
8: Well, Isaiah and Bathsheba recently celebrated the silver wedding anniversary, and Isaiah has a huge porcelain wizard collection.
3: The Pishkamel collection.
8: That's the one. Very evocative, very beardy, very hocus-pocus. Well, there is pride and joy. Over 50 he had, but... what did I call Mrs. Hepworth?
2: Bathsheba.
8: Yes, that's it. Bathsheba, well, she's only gone and taken all his Pishkamel to cash converters and ploughed the money into a sit-down lawnmower.
2: Bloody hell, why did she do that?
8: Well, apparently it was all to do with the anniversary card. Oh, what was that called, Bert?
3: Isaiah?
8: Yes, the card Isaiah got her. She wouldn't tell me what it was, but apparently she hit the roof.
2: Oh, dear. And have there been many of these incidents?
8: Yes, well, Deuteronomy's graduation was marred by, let's just say, Brian Henderson left a Rudy 2-2 in his mortarboard.
3: Oh, Father, you're not supposed to be protecting the confessor with a biblical name rather than the victim.
8: No. Brian Henderson is the made-up name. The perpetrator is actually called Moses, so I thought I'd give him a non-biblical false name to protect him. Oh, I've said Moses now. Well, that's a giveaway, isn't it? Oh, it's harder than you think, this cloak and dagger stuff. Look, let's just say that it's kicking off in the kingdom of Lindsay, and yours truly is doing his best to keep a lid on it. Now, could you please furnish me with my isotonic energy drink so I can be on my way? Mordecai is next up, and I think it was him that let down the bishop's tires. What a way to spend your 40th.
9: Cheerio, boys!
3: Oh, it's getting quite hair-raising, isn't it?
2: Yes, Dave. All this random violence from valued customers is certainly raising my hair.
3: No. I mean, all these acts of naughty occurring on special occasions. It's very high concept.
10: It's like an M. Night Shyamalan film.
3: Well, who's M. Night Shyamalan when he's at his grand?
2: No, he is the film director, Dave. He is the Brown Spielberg. Ah, Janet. Happy birthday, Janet. How is your special day?
11: What the hell do you think you're playing at?
2: What do you mean?
11: This card. Is this supposed to be a joke?
2: Did you buy this here?
11: No, I didn't. My boyfriend bought it for me. And I'm so angry. I've just superglued his remote control to the ceiling. And he lives in a Victorian house with the high ceilings. So that's him snookered. Plus, It was an all-in-one remote control. So that's him double snookered. Oh, I thought he loved me. I thought we'd taken things to the next level. Last four Sundays, he's taken me out somewhere special. It's been Roman ruins, the David Coulthard Museum, the Museum of Shiny Stones, and the Victorian Pest Experience.
3: Oof, that is the next level. They're all brown sign concerns.
11: Hadn't escaped me, Dave. And I'd a scorn in each one. But it was all for nothing.
2: But how is this possible? How could you swing from the life-affirming brown sign goodness of the David Coulthard Museum to the sheer bloody-minded negativity of the doofer madness?
11: Do you want to know why? I'll show you why. Open the card!
2: Oh!
4: What's going on out there? I've got egg all over my Cheetos. Lindsay needs to take a chill pill. Why is everyone drinking tea? What's going on?
2: We are drinking tea, Alok, with sugar in, because we are all in shock.
4: Oh, right. What's this stuff on the window?
2: It is the fruit of your arrogant incompetence.
4: Looks like hot dog.
2: It is hot dog. A complete hot dog, intact. Bought specifically to be propelled towards fags, mags and bags, and if it hadn't been for the window, that hot dog could have hit any one of us in the face.
4: Would that have been so bad? They're quite soft, aren't they, hot dogs?
2: Well, yes, but the hot dog detritus could easily have fallen from Dave's face and rendered a take-or-break unsellable.
3: Hold on a minute. How come it's Dave's face all of a sudden? Why is it Dave that's to take a hot dog in the face?
2: Well, I'm sorry, Dave. Friends though we are, this is the power relationship. I am Whitney Houston and you are my bodyguard. If someone were to propel a hot dog at me in open play, it is your duty to launch yourself with no thought for your own safety in slow motion at me, shouting, "No!" becoming a human hot dog shield.
3: Well, that's me till then, eh?
2: Well then!
5: OMG! Even you two are getting arsy with each other? This is great! This is a Lindsay I can deal with!
2: This is no kind of Lindsay! Lindsay is up the creek without a pram! And it's your fault, Alok!
4: What did I do?
2: Well, cast your mind back, Alok, when I asked you to get the greetings cards from the cash and carry.
4: Yeah, I remember you asking me, and I did.
2: Did you?
4: Yes, I did. You were very specific. Go to the cash and carry, you said. Get the Silly Susan range, you said. Risky, slightly naughty, but always fun, you said. A card for every occasion, you said.
2: And did you get the Silly Susan range?
4: No.
2: Idiot.
4: No, but I got something better.
2: Did you?
4: Yeah, you see, for me, Dad, Silly Susan doesn't cut it. Silly Susan is yesterday's news. Today's car consumer is more sophisticated now. They're watching Hollyoaks on their phones on the bus. The days of a crude Delvoy impersonation on a sound chip are behind us. It's just not enough.
2: But what is wrong with happy birthday, lovely jubbly? It is a this thing, hardy perennial. It is a solid gold. And don't you dare stand there and tell me that there is anything funnier than Delvoy falling through the bar in this or any other decade.
3: Is that what you're saying, son? Because if you are, you'll have me to deal with. It does not get funnier than Delboy falling through the bar, with the possible exception of the classic wrong chandelier scenario.
5: Or the Batman and Robin scene, I-L-M-A-O-R-O-F-L.
2: What? It is the internet acronym. I think it means he enjoyed it. This is not the point. Where did these non-Susan cards come from?
4: A new cutting-edge supplier, Dad. Cobham cards.
2: Cobham cards? What is this Cobham cards? Cobham cards? I've never heard of this card wholesaler.
5: Well, it's not a card wholesaler. It's his pal Mark Cobham.
4: Shut up, Sanjay.
5: He's got his own laser printer and he thinks he's dead witty.
2: Oh, he thinks he's witty, does he?
4: Yeah, he does.
2: And do you think he's witty?
4: Yes, I do.
2: Have a look at this sympathy card.
3: There you go, son. A free sugar's in that. That should take the edge off.
4: I gotta say, if I was recently bereaved, that poem would not help the grieving process.
2: Happy now?
4: I don't know what to say, Dad. The sample card that Cobham's cards...
5: Mark
4: gave me was a hilarious Father's Day card, highlighting the various foibles of being a dad. It was edgy, though. It wasn't just farts and beer bellies and that. There was an oblique reference to the child support agency. Nothing like this. These messages are just... foul.
5: I don't get it, though. Why didn't people just return the cards when they saw the message?
2: Sanjay. It is the first rule of greetings cards. Very few people read the actual message. We call it all the best blindness in the trade.
10: What's all the best blindness?
2: Well, most people, particularly males, buy cards based on the picture and the feeling evoked thereupon. They completely ignore the beautiful calligraphic poem actually written, assuming that the verbal sentiments will match the pictorial ones. Many people assume the message will be along the rough lines of all the best, hence all the best blindness.
3: Yeah, and in any case, most people write their own message anyway, in biro. Have a look at the card that Janet returned.
2: Now, notice that the crude embossed likeness of a tortoise in a racing car. Notice that the speedometer reads 60 miles an hour, indicating 60 years of Janet.
10: Right.
2: Now, open the card and read Janet's boyfriend's biro message.
10: Happy birthday, Janet. All the best.
2: Good. Now, read the message printed in the monk-style writing above.
10: OMG! That's offending me and I don't even like Janet.
4: So what are we going to do?
2: The only thing we can do, Alok. Fight fire with fire. Or in this case, fight greetings cards with greetings cards. Right, everyone. Progress report, please, on Operation Write New Poems to cover up the offensive ones that Mark Bloody Cobham wrote, isn't it?
8: Well, that's not very snappy, Ramesh.
2: I'm focusing my creative energies on my card messages. And thank you for coming, Ted. You are our live test subject number one.
8: Does that mean that you're going to squirt shampoo in my eyes?
2: Oh, no, lovely Ted. You are our focus group. We will read you out our replacement poems and judge them on your reaction.
8: Aye, well, I'll sleep when I'm dead.
2: Right, and you will also be gluing the new messages approved by yourself onto the offending cards.
8: Stick with me, Ramesh. Stick, glue, stick.
2: This is why you are here, Ted. It is the humour. Right, who is doing the diving test cards?
3: That would be yours truly, Ramesh. I'm not sure. I gave it my best shot, but I'm not sure if it's up to the mustard.
2: Well, we'll let Ted be the judge of that.
3: Righty, Dooby. A driving test is quite a thing. You have to give your all. And now that you have passed your test, you can drive me up the wall.
8: Wall! Wall, is it? A wall!
2: The focus group has spoken. Nice work, Dave. It is congratulatory in tone while still featuring the withering bonhomie of the trenches of the Somme. It is both amazing and great. Ted, commence the card reconstruction. Paste the new message over the old one.
8: What? These ones here?
2: Yes.
8: Oh dear, that's...
2: Now Ted sees the depth of our plight. Who is on birthdays?
4: Me, I'm on birthdays.
2: Right, you better pull it out of the shoe, matey, because you're skating on sticky waters.
4: Right, here goes. A birthday is a time for cheer and lots of boozy fun. So take this happy birthday card and stick it up your bum.
2: Ted?
8: Sorry, Ramesh. Nothing. It's not funny. To me, it's not funny. There's no weight to it. It's just an excuse for crudity.
2: Yes, Alok. Considering your distaste for Purple Ronnie, your rhyme is a little bit Purple Ronnie.
4: It isn't, Dad. It's now. It's fresh. It's a sideways look at birthdays for the whatever generation.
2: No, it isn't, Alok. It is a pale imitation of Purple Ronnie. Lilac Ronnie, if you will.
3: I've knocked up a wee birthday rhyme, if you want to hear it.
2: Please, Dave. I am ears.
3: Right. A birthday comes but once a year, and that's enough to handle. But now we need the fire brigade to blow out all the candles.
8: Fire brigade! That would suggest quite a few candles, would it not? That would imply the person is quite old. People don't like to admit that, do they?
3: Aye, well, people are uncomfortable about the encroaching years, aren't they? And I thought if I could tackle it in a humorous way, that might sweeten the pill, as it were.
2: Dave, you are the maestro. Who is on bereavement?
10: Me.
2: Bloody hell, go.
10: He or she is dead. Get over yourself.
2: Dave,
3: the passing of the ocean's tides. The rock, it turns to sand. But know that your beloved aunt is sat on God's right hand.
2: Focus group.
8: I can barely speak. I'm filling up. The images, oh, the images. I had an aunt that died.
12: If only I'd had Dave's poem. That would have taken the edge right off, so it would.
4: Well, it's all very safe for my liking.
2: Oh, you aren't dangerous, Alok. Look at that lazy Susan descending down our window. That is what your dangerous did for us. Look, hummus, tzatziki, talamasalata, and the other one. What is the other one?
3: I believe that's eggs harlequin, Ramesh.
2: Right. Phase two of operation, write new poems to cover up the offensive ones that Mark Bloody Corbin wrote, isn't it?
12: Still not tripping off the tongue, Ramesh.
3: Can I suggest Operation Card Again? Because we're giving people their cards again, and cardigans are comforting.
5: You're stretching it, Dave.
2: No, Sanjay, I like it. Phase two of Operation Card Again. Ted, you will replace all the messages. Sanjay, you will parcel tape a big purple one to every card to sweeten the pot and increase goodwill. And you, Alok, you will go out into that war zone we used to call Lenzi to compensate the card recipients with these new sanitized cards. And you will not return until you have completed the task. Here, put this colander on your head. It will protect you from all airborne objects larger than a grain of rice and smaller than a colander. And Dave?
3: Yeah?
2: Eggs Harlequin, are you sure?
3: Don't shoot the messenger.
4: Does this belong to you?
5: Make them stop! Make them stop!
2: What the hell happened to my colander?
4: Well, it would seem that not only are the denizens of Lenzi quite feral, but they're also devilishly fiendish. They've ascertained the size of the holes in the protective colander and realised they can be breached by cocktail sticks.
5: You look like Hellraiser, Alok.
12: It stings.
2: So Alok, did you manage to deliver any cards?
4: One.
2: One? One? We sent out 48 big purple ones.
4: I know, I brought the rest back.
2: What happened?
4: Well, I got to Arlene Kelly's house to deliver a generic thank you card. I think it was for minding a parrot. And when I was ringing the doorbell, someone dropped a honeydew melon on my head.
3: Oh, honeydew! That could do some damage.
4: The colander protected me from the worst of the impact. Unfortunately, it started to call in the melon juice, so my head's all melon juice. It ran into my eyes. And when I was blindsided, that's when they got up close with the cocktail sticks.
2: What? So only one card has been delivered?
4: It was a tall order, sir. A crowd gathered after the melon launch, and they weren't happy. They knew, Dad. They knew about the cards.
2: Oh, my reputation will never recover from this.
12: Your reputation? What about mine?
2: But your reputation is intact, huh? You just rescued my son from a vigilante crowd armed with cocktail sticks.
4: I don't mean that. I'm supposed to be community liaison, and there's no community to liaise with.
2: Oh, it's not your fault, Michael. It's the bloody MC greenhouse effect here.
4: It was just greenhouse effect, Dad. MC Riddles and the greenhouse effect.
3: I have to say, despite Lenzi going to the shoes, it's lovely to see you boys back together after all these years. Oh, and incidentally...
2: What was that?
4: It's a Gallia.
2: Not the king of all melons.
3: Ah, they followed you here, Alok.
5: They've all got melons, Alok. What did you do? Piss off a fruitmonger's?
4: Actually, yeah, I saw Red from Fruit and Reg with a retirement card clutched in his hand.
2: Oh!
5: Dad, what are we going to do? The crowd's going mental. The high street's all melon juice.
4: Have you got a hose?
2: I've got a super soaker. Why?
4: We're going to need to cool this crowd down. They need a short, sharp shock before we can get through to them.
2: What, do we have to resort to violence?
4: No, you're quite right, Ramesh. I'm panicking. Community liaison, community liaison, community liaison. Ramesh, do you stock a loud hailer?
13: Is this thing on?
14: This is your local community officer. If I could ask you to stop propelling melons towards us for just a wee second, Dave here has a message for Reg. Dave, if you will.
3: All right, do I press that red thing, eh?
14: Yes.
3: Oh, that's a good thing. Hello, Reg. This is, in fact, a replacement poem for the dirty, filthy one that you received in your defective retirement card the other day. I hope you will accept this oral replacement in the spirit in which it is being delivered. Hip, hip, hooray, you're leaving today. The boat that is Reg is sailing away. The waters are calm, the future is bright, and no early starts. So, party all night. Happy retirement, Reg.
2: Has it worked?
15: You're right, Dave. You're right. No more early starts for me. Why am I so angry? I am a boat that's sailing away. That's a lovely image. Why am I stood here propelling galleys when I could be out partying? I'm away.
2: It's working, Dave.
4: No, Ramesh, the crowd hasn't dispersed yet. Anything could set them off.
2: Dave, do a birthday one, huh? That will shift some of them.
16: Another year has come and gone. No need to shed a tear, because you have reached the easy part. It's all downhill from here.
2: He's right.
11: Oh, that's funny, that. Downhill.
17: It's cheeky, but it's funny. Fair enough. Downhill from here. That's tickled me. I like that.
4: The birthdays are lowering their melons. Right, Dave? Anniversaries.
16: For 20 years, you've been as one. And you could go much further. Although, it could be said, of course, you'd get less time for murder.
5: He's right, man. He's right.
4: They're breaking up.
2: Quick, Dave. Get well soon.
18: There he is.
2: Welcome, Michael, Community Liaison Officer Extraordinaire.
4: Thanks very much.
18: You're on the front of the Lindsay Trumpet.
4: I'm on it every week, Dave. Kind of part of being a Community Liaison Officer.
18: They're calling you the Lindsay Whisperer.
4: Oh, give us a look. I hear you're doing your own bit of community liaising.
2: Yes, well, a loke caused the hoo-ha, so he must atone for the hoo-ha.
4: When's he due back?
2: Not till late. He is taking the aggrieved card recipients to the Xanadu Zoo, the birthplace of Molly Ringwald and the Museum of Butter.
4: That'll bring the sense of community flying back. Three brown sign attractions in one day.
2: Michael, I have to say that I'm very proud of you. I've watched you grow playing with my son, scumping apples, scumping pears, scumping the occasional blank C90 out of John Menzies. I turned a blind eye, and now you are a pillar of the community. Our jobs are very similar, Michael. The community is like a very intricate watch, very intricate, and in our different ways, we help to keep it ticking along. And you have proved, beyond all doubt, that you are more than up to the job. And in the spirit of gratitude and yes, pride, I would like to present to you 46 big purple ones.
18: Wasn't it 47?
2: It was a bloody Sanjay scarfed one.
4: Thanks, Ramesh. This is an honour. No one's ever given me so many big purple ones at one time.
2: Well, I don't think anyone's ever given anyone so many big purple ones at the same time.
4: Well, I'm honoured. Thank you. Well, better be on my way. Can I have a bag for these?
18: Oh, wait! There's one other wee present. I'd like to play this in your honour.
4: No!
19: Here in the streets on a wicked grip. Let's bust
18: the rules. Nice tune.
19: The Bible comes down to the dropping center. Don't cycle on the paper if you're not mentor. Round of applause, the British justice system.
20: Round of applause, the British justice system. Round of applause, the British justice system. Round of applause, the British justice system.
1: Fags, Mags and Bags, with Ramesh, played by Sanjeev Kohli, Dave by Donald McCleary, Alok by Sushil Kumar, Sanji by Omar Raza, Father Henderson by Gerard Kelly, Michael the Copper by Jordan Young, Ted by Gavin Mitchell, Janet by Maureen Carr, and Gillian by Michelle Gallagher, with other voices performed by the cast. The director was Ian Davidson, the producer was Gus Beattie. Fags, Mags and Bags is a comedy unit production for BBC Radio 4.
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0: And so, as I said, Kathy, for whatever reason, the Prime Minister saw fit to invite one into the Cabinet, and, well, here one is.
1: Isn't it a terrific responsibility?
0: Well, I suppose if one chooses to dedicate one's life to public service, the service of others, responsibility is just something one has to accept.
1: But all this power...
0: I know. Frightening sometimes. But it also makes one very humble, Kathy. There one sits, at the Cabinet table, number 10 Downing Street, and one realises...
2: Bernard Rang, oh, humble one. Central House wants you to watch some programme on television, BBC Two.
0: Oh, Lord, Maureen Watkins, MP. One of the backbench MPs. Not my favourite lady. She's a rampaging feminist. I don't think I'll bother. Oh, don't write that down.

0: Number one, Central House wants you to watch some programme on television, BBC Two.
1: Oh, Lord, Maureen Watkins, MP. One of the backbench MPs. Not my favourite lady. She's a rampaging feminist. I don't think I'll bother. Oh, don't write that down.
2: I like Maureen Watkins. Don't you think that women are still the exploited sex? All of us in 5B think that women are exploited at work, exploited at home, and still it's a world designed by men and run by men for the convenience of men. You know, like she says.
1: Not any longer, surely. Anyway, she doesn't carry any weight in the house, thank goodness.
0: Well, not in the house, perhaps. It's full of men.
1: Thank you, Annie. Anything else you'd like to ask me, Cathy?
2: Just one last question. As cabinet minister, with all this power, what have you personally achieved?
1: Achieved? Oh, well, all sorts of things. Membership of the Privy Council, membership of the Party Policy Committee.
2: No, I mean things you've actually done that makes life better for other people.
1: Makes life better? For other people? Well, must be a number of things. After all, that's what one's job is all about, isn't it? 18 hours a day, 7 days a week.
2: Could you give me one or two examples, though? It makes it a bit boring otherwise.
1: Examples? Difficult to know where to start. So much of government is collective decisions. All of us together, best minds in the country, hammering it out.
2: Yes, but what is it you'll look back on afterwards and say, I did that? You know, like a writer can look at his books.
1: Government is a complex business, Cathy. So many people have to have their say. These things take time. Rome wasn't built in a day. Of course, good heavens, is that the time? My boxes, you'll have to excuse me, Cathy.
2: Oh, thank you.
1: Thank you so much. It's been such fun having this little talk. And you'll let me approve the article before you print it, won't you, as we agreed? Fine.
2: Bye.
1: Bye. Oh.
0: Oh. Bright kid.
1: That's the last interview I give for a school magazine. She asked some very difficult questions.
0: Difficult? Just innocent. She was assuming there was some moral basis to your activities.
1: Well, there is.
0: Oh, Jim, don't be silly. What are you sighing for?
1: I'm not sighing.
0: Out with it.
1: Well, what have I achieved? She's right, isn't she?
0: It really does make you humble.
1: I mean, I can't get any bills through Parliament. The time's been taken up for the next 2 years.
0: All right, reform the civil service.
1: Impossible. Catch 22.
0: Why?
1: Well, supposing I were to suggest 50 terrific reforms, who'd have to implement them? The civil service.
0: All right, I tell you what. Not 50 reforms, just one.
1: What?
0: If you achieve one important reform of the civil service, that would be something.
1: Get me into the Guinness Book of Records. What do you suggest?
0: Make them put more women into top civil servants' jobs. Women are half the population. Why shouldn't they be half the permanent secretaries? How many women are there at the top?
1: Not many. Equal opportunities. I'll have a go. After all, there's a principle at stake.
0: You mean you're actually going to do something out of pure principle?
1: Yes.
0: Oh, Jim.
1: Principles are excellent vote winners. So we don't have to do anything about this at all?
3: No, as I say, the facts in paragraphs 1 and 2 are wrong. The other points are covered by the statutory requirements. We have no alternative.
1: I don't have to make a decision. Don't even have to apologize. Can you do a reply for me?
3: I've done it, actually.
1: Oh, that's fantastic. Why don't they make more undersecretaries like you?
3: Anything else, Minister?
1: No. Oh, no. Tell me, Sarah. How many women are there at the top of the civil service?
3: None of the permanent secretaries. 4 out of 150 deputy secretaries.
1: And what about your grade, undersecretary?
3: Oh, there are 27 of us.
1: Well, that doesn't sound too bad. Out of how many?
3: 578.
1: Appalling. Aren't you appalled?
3: Not really. I find it comic. But then I find most of the civil service comic. It's run by men, after all.
1: What can you do about it? What can I do about it?
3: Are you serious, Minister?
1: Yes.
3: Oh, it's easy. Bring top women from the professions, commerce and industry straight into the top grades. The pay is quite good for women. As long holidays, index-linked pensions, you get a lot of very high-quality applicants.
1: And they could do the job.
3: Of course. With all due respect, if you can make a journalist MP into an instant minister, why can't you make a senior partner from a top legal firm into a...

0: an undersecretary. Most of the work here only needs about 2 O-levels anyway.
1: Good point. Sarah, thank you very much.
0: Thank you, Minister.
2: You rang, Minister?
1: Oh, Bernard, Sarah,
2: yes, Minister?
1: I wish you'd call me Jim, at least when we're alone.
2: Oh, I'll try to remember that, Minister.
1: Sarah tells me that this complaint is complete nonsense. She's done a reply.
2: Oh, fine, so we can CGSM it.
1: CGSM?
2: Civil Service Code, Minister. It stands for Consignment of Geriatric Shoe Manufacturers. A load of old cobblers.
1: I'm not a civil servant. I shall use my own code. I shall write round objects.
3: You wanted a word about staffing?
1: Yes, Humphrey.
4: Morning, Bernard.
3: Thank you.
1: I have made a policy decision. I'm going to do something about the number of women in the civil service.
4: Oh, surely there aren't all that many.
1: That's my point, Humphrey.
2: The minister thinks we need more, sir.
1: Many more.
3: More? Oh, well, we're actually quite well up to establishment on typists and cleaners and tea ladies. Any ideas, Bernard?
2: We are a bit short on temporary secretaries.
1: I'm talking about permanent secretaries. We need some female mandarins.
2: Sort of Satsumas.
1: Sit down, would you, Bernard? How many permanent secretaries are there at the moment?
3: 41, I believe.
1: And how many of those are women?
3: Well, broadly speaking, not having the exact figures to hand, I'm not exactly sure.
1: Well, approximately?
3: Well, approximately none.
1: And I understand there are about 150 deputy secretaries. Do you know how many of those are women?
3: Well, it's difficult to say.
1: Why?
2: There's a lot of women among the men.
1: 4.
3: Are there really?
1: I am going to announce a quota of 25% women deputy secretaries and permanent secretaries to be achieved within the next 4 years.
3: Now, wait a minute, Minister.
1: Why?
3: Well, I'm obviously in total sympathy with your objectives.
1: Obviously.
3: Of course we must have more women at the top. Of course. And all of us are deeply concerned by this apparent imbalance. But these things take time.
1: Yes, I want to make a start straight away.
3: I agree wholeheartedly. And I propose we make an immediate start by setting up an interdepartmental committee
1: That's not what I meant, and you know it. I don't want the usual delaying tactics. This needs a sledgehammer. We must cut through the red tape.
2: Oh, you can't cut tape with a sledgehammer, Minister.
3: Oh, now, Minister, you do me an injustice. I was not about to suggest delaying tactics.
1: Oh, sorry.
3: Oh, that's all right, Minister. I was about to suggest that if we are to have a 25% quota of women, we need a much larger intake at the recruitment stage so that eventually there will be 25% in the top jobs.
1: When?
3: In 25 years.
1: You haven't got quite my drift. I mean now.
3: Oh. You mean now?
1: Got it in 100.
3: Minister, it takes time to do things now.
1: Articles of civil service faith. It takes longer to do things quickly, it's more expensive to do them cheaply, and it's more democratic to do them in secret. No. I have suggested 4 years, and I think that's masses of time.
3: Oh, dear me, no. I don't mean political time, I mean real time. Civil servants are grown like oak trees, not mustard and cress. They bloom and ripen with the seasons. They mature like...
1: Like yourself?
3: Well, I was about to say like an old port.
1: Like Grimsby, perhaps.
3: Yes, I was being serious, Minister.
1: Yes, I foresaw this problem. And I propose we solve it by bringing in top women from outside the service to fill vacancies in the top jobs.
3: I don't think I quite understood.
1: Watch my mouth, Humphrey. We will bring in women from outside.
3: But the whole strength of the system is that it is incorruptible, pure and unsullied by outside influences.
1: People move from job to job throughout industry. Why should the civil service be different?
3: Well, the civil service is different. It demands subtlety.
2: Discretion.
3: Devotion to duty.
2: Soundness.
3: Well said, Bernard. Civil servants require endless patience and boundless understanding. They need to be able and willing to change horses midstream, as the politicians change what they're pleased to call their minds.
1: And you have all these talents, Humphrey.
3: Well, it's... It's just that one has been properly,
1: matured, like Grimsby.
3: Shame.
1: No, Humphrey, ask yourself seriously, if there isn't something wrong with the system, why are there so few women deputy secretaries?
3: Well, they keep leaving to have babies and things.
1: Babies at the age of nearly 50, surely not.
3: Well, I don't know, Minister, really, I don't. I'm on your side. We really do need more women at the top.
1: Good, because I'm not waiting 25 years. There's a vacancy for deputy secretary in this department, isn't there?
3: Yes.
1: I shall appoint a woman, Sarah Harrison.
3: Sarah Harrison?
1: I think she's very able, don't you?
3: Very able for a woman, for a person, a very able person.
1: And she has ideas. She is an original thinker.
3: Yes, I'm afraid that's true, but she doesn't let it interfere with her work.
1: What have you got against her?
3: Nothing. I think she's quite excellent. I'm a great supporter of hers. I advocated her promotion last year to undersecretary at a very early age.
1: Would you agree that she is an outstanding undersecretary?
3: Yes.
1: So on balance, it is a good idea.
3: On balance, yes and no.
1: It's not a very clear answer, Humphrey.
3: It's a balanced answer. The point is that she's too young, and it's not her turn yet.
1: I knew you'd say that. This is exactly what is wrong with the civil service. Buggins' turn. The best people should be promoted, and as soon as possible.
3: Exactly. As soon as it's their turn.
1: Napoleon ruled Europe when he was in his 30s. Alexander the Great conquered the world in his 20s.
3: They would have made very poor deputy secretaries.
1: Well, at least they didn't wait their turn.
3: And look what happened to them.
1: And look what's happened to us. Instead of being run by a lot of young, able, energetic men, this country is being run by tired, cynical 55-year-olds who just want a quiet life.
3: Had you anyone specific in
1: mind? Yes. And no.
3: Minister, Sarah Harrison is an excellent civil servant and a bright hope for the future. But she is our most junior undersecretary, and I cannot and will not recommend her promotion to deputy secretary.
1: I think you're a sexist.
3: Oh! Minister, how could you say such a thing? I'm very pro-women. Wonderful people, women. And Sarah Harrison is a dear lady. I'm one of her greatest admirers, but if the cause of women is to be advanced, it must be done with care, tact, and discretion. She is our only woman contender for a top job. We mustn't push her too fast. Women find top jobs very difficult, you know.
1: Can you hear yourself?
3: Minister, if women were able to be good permanent secretaries, there would be more of them, wouldn't there? Stands to reason.
1: No, Humphrey.
3: I'm not anti-feminist. I love women. Some of my best friends are women. My wife, indeed. But Sarah Harrison is as yet very inexperienced. And her children are still of school age. They might get mumps.
1: You might get shingles come to that, Humphrey.
3: I might indeed, Minister, if you continue in this vein. What if her children caused her to miss work all the time?
1: Oh, is it likely? Would she have reached the rank of undersecretary if her children kept having mumps? No, she is the best person for the job.
3: Now, Minister, if you're going to promote women just because they're the best person for the job, you will create a lot of resentment throughout the whole of the society.
1: Not from the women in it, anyway.
3: Well, that hardly matters, does it?
1: Hardly matters, Humphrey?
3: There are so few of them. I've tried to tell him that women are different, but he can't grasp it.
5: They put such strains on a team. They react differently. They're so emotional, not rational like us.
3: Yeah. It's hopeless when you tell them off. Either they get into a frightful bait or they start blubbing.
5: They're not the sort who blub. They become frightfully hard and butch and not the least bit attractive. They're full of prejudices.
3: Make silly generalizations.
5: Think in stereotypes.
3: Arnold, what do you think I should do?
5: I can only suggest that you lecture him at such length on the matter that he becomes bored and loses interest in the whole idea.
3: Yes, might work. Mind you, he doesn't get bored easily. I mean, he even finds himself interesting.
5: We all do, all the ones who listen to what they're saying, that is.
3: Not many of those.
5: Well, the standard second ploy is to tell him the unions won't wear it.
3: Well, they'd like it.
5: That's beside the point, Humphrey.
3: Oh, yes, sorry.
5: And then, what does his wife think about all this?
3: Well, I gather that she's in favor of promoting this Harrison female. In fact, she may be behind it.
5: I see. Does she know that Sarah Harrison is rather attractive?
3: No, I don't think they've ever met. Good idea.
5: Anyway, we must mobilize the cabinet against this quota nonsense.
3: Well, the cabinet will be in favor of it.
5: I think we can get them to change their minds. They change their minds fairly easily.
3: Just like a lot of women. God, they don't bluff.
6: Minister, I have come to the conclusion that you were right.
1: Are you being serious, Humphrey?
6: Yes, indeed, Minister. I am fully seized of your ideas, and I've taken them on board. And I'm now positively against discrimination against women, and positively in favor of positive discrimination in their favor. Discriminating discrimination, of course.
1: I think I've got that.
6: Now, I understand that a view is being formed at the very highest level that this should happen.
1: Good.
6: However, there is a problem about the quota. Do you mind if I sit down? The unions won't wear it.
1: Really? Well, let's have them in and we'll talk about it.
6: No, Minister. That would just stir up a hornet's nest, wouldn't it?
1: Why?
6: Well, if I might suggest that we be realistic about this.
1: By realistic, you mean drop the whole scheme?
6: Oh, dear me, no. But perhaps a pause to regroup. A lull in which to reassess the situation and discuss alternative strategies. A space of time for mature reflection and deliberation.
1: Yes, you mean drop the whole scheme.
3: No, Humphrey.
1: I have set my hand to the plough. I have made a decision. We shall have a 25% quota of women in the open structure within the next 4 years, and to make a start, I shall appoint Sarah Harrison as Deputy Secretary.
6: No, Minister, I promise you that is the wrong decision.
1: Principle, Humphrey. Principle. I'll have a word with my Cabinet colleagues. I'm sure they'll support me. A lot of votes in women's rights.
6: Votes, Minister? I thought you said it was a matter of principle.
1: For me, Humphrey, for me. I was talking about them.
2: Yes. Mrs. Hacker's here, Minister.
1: Ah, send her in, will you?
2: Could she come in? Could you sign the letters before you go, Minister?
1: Oh, hello, darling. Get Humphrey to give you a drink.
6: A sherry, dear lady.
7: Thank you.
2: You remember that letter you wrote, Round Objects, on?
1: Oh, yes.
2: It's come back from Sir Humphrey's office. He's commented on it.
1: What do you say?
2: Who is round and to what does he object?
6: Yes, of course, it's a slow business changing the civil service, you know.
7: What about promoting this woman Jim was talking about?
6: Oh, yes, well, your husband certainly has an eye for talent, and our Sarah is very talented and quite delightful, real charmer, she is.
7: Really?
6: You know, I very much admire this new generation of women civil servants compared to the old battle-axes, I remember. Of course, they're not all as beautiful as Sarah, but do manage to keep their femininity.
7: Jim never discussed what she looks like.
6: Oh, well, perhaps he hasn't noticed. I must say, I find that rather hard to believe. After all, he does spend a lot of time with her. And even more, if she's promoted. Shall we sit down? And so, gentlemen, my minister is set on creating a quota of 25% women in the open structure, leading to an eventual 50%.
5: Parity, I see.
6: Yes.
5: Well, I must say that it seems right and proper to me that men and women be treated fairly and equally. And I think I speak for all of us when I say that we all feel that in principle there should be such targets set and goals achieved.
2: Bill?
8: Well, Mr. Chairman, I'm fully in favour of this idea. We must have some positive discrimination in favour of women. Of course, it wouldn't work with the Foreign and Commonwealth Office for obvious reasons. I mean, we couldn't post women ambassadors to Iran or any of the Muslim nations. Most of the Third World are not so advanced as we are in connection with women's rights, and as we have to send diplomats to new postings every 3 years, this idea is obviously not for us, but I do applaud the principle.
9: Yes, me too. I'm all in favour of it. I think we need the feminine touch. Women are better at handling some problems than men, no doubt about it. Of course, we would have to make an exception as far as the Home Office is concerned. Women are not the right people to run prisons or the police. And quite probably they wouldn't want to do it anywhere.
5: But you do agree with the principle?
9: Oh, yes, no question.
5: Peter?
10: Well, yes, the same applies to defence. Alas, all those admirals and generals. And it wouldn't be possible, of course, to appoint a woman as head of security, for instance.
6: M would have to become F.
8: Yes, defence is clearly a man's world, like industry and employment. All those trade union leaders. But what about the DHSS, John?
11: Well, I'm happy to say that women are well represented near the top of the DHSS. After all, we have two of the four deputy secretaries currently in Whitehall. Not eligible for permanent secretary, of course, because they're deputy chief medical officers, and I'm not sure they're really suitable for... No, that's unfair. Of course, women are 80% of our clerical staff and 99% of the typing grade, so we're not doing too badly by them, are we? And in principle, I'm in favour of them going to the very top.
8: Good, good. Well, I think the feeling of the meeting is, in principle, that we're all thoroughly in favour of equal rights for the ladies. Yeah. It's just that there are certain special problems in individual departments.
3: Now, what about this question of the quota? Frankly, I must tell you that I'm against it.
10: Yes, not on politicians, I know.
3: We must, in my view, always have the right to promote the best man for the job, regardless of sex.
9: No.
3: But speaking as an ardent feminist myself, I think that the problem lies in recruiting the right sort of women. Married women with families tend to drop out because, in all honesty, they cannot give their work their full single-minded attention.
9: And unmarried women with no children are not fully round of people with a thorough understanding of life.
3: So that in practice it's rarely possible to find a fully rounded married woman with a happy home and three children who's prepared to devote her whole life, or virtually her whole life, to a department. It's catch 22, really. Well, catch 22, subparagraph A.
8: Yes, I think we must ensure that our respective ministers oppose this quota idea in cabinet by drawing our own ministers' attention to each department's own special problems. Mm. But we will, of course, recommend the principle of equal opportunities at every level.
3: Yes. May I say just one more thing? Through the chair, I'd like to add that my minister also sees the promotion of women as a means of creating greater diversity at the top of the service. I think we should stress when briefing our ministers that, quite frankly, you couldn't find a more diverse lot than us.
12: Absolutely. A real cross-section of the nation.
3: Come on, Minister. How was Cabinet?
13: Odd, actually.
3: Why?
13: We were talking about the top jobs quota for women in the civil service.
3: Was it agreed?
13: Well, that's what's so odd. They all agreed in principle. Then they all said that it wouldn't work in their own particular department. They didn't support me at all, really.
3: Extraordinary.
13: There's another thing. I'm not getting the support from Annie that I did.
3: Really? What about this quota?
13: What about promoting Sarah? You'd think she'd be 100% behind it.
3: Well, indeed you would.
13: But she goes all sort of distant when I mention it. Dead against it now.
3: Even more extraordinary.
13: Oh, well, it seems the only thing left. Something I can achieve.
3: Yes, indeed, Minister. Shall I ask Mrs. Harrison to come in?
12: Right.
3: Bernard, would you be kind enough? Thank you.
13: At least it is something I can say I have done, eh, Humphrey? Mm.
3: Yes, indeed, Minister.
13: Lighting a spark?
3: Carrying a torch, even.
13: Ah, Sarah. Beardy, darling.
14: Thank you.
13: Humphrey?
15: Thank you, Minister.
13: Sarah, as you know, there is a vacancy for a deputy secretary in this department. And in spite of the fact that you are the most junior of our undersecretaries, but because you are the outstanding person in your grade, Sir Humphrey and I have decided to recommend you for promotion to the grade of deputy secretary.
14: Oh. I don't know what to say.
13: No need to say anything.
15: A single thank you should suffice.
14: No, well, I mean, oh, gosh, look, this is awfully embarrassing. I mean, well, I was going to tell you this week. The fact is, I'm resigning from the civil service.
15: Resigning?
14: Yes, so thank you, but no thank you.
3: Some problem at home, is it, with your children?
15: Mumps.
14: No, I'm joining a merchant bank as a director.
13: Sarah, I won't conceal from you the fact that this is a blow. You see, the reason why Humphrey and I have decided to recommend you for this promotion is that I've been fighting a losing battle to improve the promotion prospects for women at the top of the civil service, and you were to be my, well, so to speak, Trojan horse.
14: Well, quite honestly, Minister, I want a job where I don't spend endless hours circulating information that isn't relevant about subjects that don't matter to people who aren't interested. I want a job where there's achievement rather than merely activity. I'm tired of pushing paper. I want to be able to point to something and say, I did that.
3: I don't understand.
14: I know. That's why I'm leaving.
1: Surely you're not saying that the government of Britain is unimportant.
14: No, it's very important. It's just that I haven't met anyone who's doing it. Also, I've had enough of the pointless intrigue.
1: Intrigue?
14: Oh, you know the sort of thing. Like this women's rights nonsense. You're using me as a Trojan horse, for instance. They probably told you the unions wouldn't wear it if you promoted me.
1: How did you know that?
14: I didn't know. I just know how things are done here.
1: Sarah, you probably don't realize this, but I've fought quite a battle for you.
14: Oh, have you? I didn't ask you to fight a battle for me. I'm not pleased at being part of a 25% quota. Women are not inferior beings, and I don't enjoy being patronized. I'm afraid you're just as paternalist and chauvinist as the rest of them. I'm going somewhere where I shall be accepted on my own merits, as an equal, as a person.
1: You can't win, can you?
14: May I go now?
1: Yes, of course.
16: And I'm sorry I offended you. I can't remember how I did, if I did.
14: No. And thank you. I know you both mean well.
1: Women.
3: Yes, Minister.
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0: Once again, we'd like you to meet the Lyon family.
1: I'm Richard Lyon.
2: I'm Barbara Lyon.
3: I'm Ben.
4: And I'm Bebe Daniels Lyon.
0: And here they are in The Life of the Party.

0: you?
1: I'm in here with the kids, honey. We're looking through the trunk I had on tour with me in Variety.
0: What for?
2: For Daddy's old gagbook. He needs some jokes for his speech tonight at Mary Clinker's dinner party.
3: Say, Pop, this old Variety trunk of yours has certainly been places. Just look, Barbara. The King's Arms in Aberdeen, the Caravan Hotel in Liverpool, the Red Lion in Clandidinho, the Ritz Hotel in Paris. There must be at least 50 towels here.
4: Oh, stop exaggerating. Well, there are only 46 towels.
1: Say, how did we get a towel from the YWCA? I never stopped there.
0: That was a wedding present from Vic Oliver.
4: Oh, yes, he stayed at the YWCA until his voice changed.
2: Yes. What do you want this old underground ticket for, Daddy?
0: Oh, I say that to remind me of the first time your father kissed me.
2: Oh, how romantic.
1: Was it on an underground train, honey?
0: Yes, we were traveling by tube when all the lights went out and suddenly you grabbed me and kissed me. I remember, your mustache tickled.
1: Well, baby, I never had a mustache in my life.
0: Say, that's right, you didn't. Well, anyway, that's when I first fell in love with you.
4: Well, it was probably Sam Costa.
2: Hey, Richard, what's that you just took out of the trunk?
3: One of Pop's old songs. It's got swell words.
2: Well, read them.
3: Okay. Matilda, Matilda, your hair is so black. Your nice black hair is hanging down your back. I love you, Matilda, my black-haired Matilda. Matilda, Matilda, my black-haired Matilda.
0: Well, that sounds like a lovely song. What's the title?
3: Genie with a Light Brown Hair.
2: I still don't see the gag book.
3: Say, Ma, Here are a pair of your spangled tights.
0: Oh, those aren't mine. Those are your father's. When he was younger, he used to do an adagio act with a girl called Helen Hodgers. Oh, he was fearless.
4: Oh, and Helen was brave, too. You know, it takes a lot of nerve to be thrown 20 feet up in the air and wait for your partner to catch you.
0: Yes, but Helen never dropped you once.
3: Here's your gag book, Pop.
4: Oh, good. Now I can get on with my speech.
0: Kids, it's almost time for lunch. You better go and get cleaned up.
2: Oh, okay, Mother. Come on, Richard.
3: I'm coming. One of these days, I'll wash myself away.
2: We'll take that chance.
4: Oh, Bebe, look. Here's a very funny story in my gag book about a monocle that'll fit perfectly at the beginning of my speech. Listen how I work it in. Mr. Mayor, counselors, and friends, as I look at our guest of honor, the Mayor of Marble Arch, I'm reminded of a story. It seems that...
0: Ben, I heard a terribly funny story at the beauty parlor yesterday that would make a wonderful opening for your speech. Oh, it's so funny.
4: Well, look, I've got a good joke for my opening. As I look at our... Well, Bebe, please.
0: Oh, I can't help it, Ben. It's the funniest story I've ever heard.
4: Well, if it's that funny, let's hear it.
0: I wish I could remember it.
4: Look, I'll use the story I have. As I look at
0: our... Well, why do you have to write a whole new speech? Why don't you change the names and use the same one you did for Marlene Dietrich?
4: Oh, that would be just fine. I'd be saying, and now we pay tribute to the Mayor of Marble Arch, who is a grandmother, but still has the most beautiful legs in the world.
0: Oh, all right, all right. I'll go and see if lunch is ready.
4: Good. Thank goodness. Now, let's see. Where was I? Oh, yes, yes. Mr. Mayor, counselors, and friends, as I look at our guest of honor, I'm reminded of a grandmother with a marble arch. Oh, darn it. Mr. Mayor, counselors, and friends. Oh, I'll get it. I'll get it. Hello? Oh, hello, Mr. Foxer. Well, I didn't think I'd come to the office today. You see, I'm making a speech and presenting Mayor Clinker with a gold watch. Oh, it's all right if I don't come today? Oh, it's all right if I don't come any day? But, sir, I worked very late last night and I've got some wonderful ideas for the new picture. What will I do with them? Mr. Fox! All right, I'll throw them in the waste paper basket and I'll work overtime tomorrow. Goodbye, sir.
0: Come on, Ben, and eat your lunch.
4: All right, dear.
3: Barbara, will you pass the potatoes?
2: Here you are, Richard. Excuse me, Mother.
0: Barbara, be careful. Those potatoes are hot. There, you dropped one down the neck of my blouse.
3: Gosh, Ma, did it burn your neck?
0: No, Barbara's wearing the blouse.
4: How many times have I told you to leave your mother's clothes alone, Barbara? You have plenty of your own.
2: Well, I had to have something new to wear. My boyfriend, Bill, is coming for tea.
3: Another boyfriend? What happened to the last one?
2: None of your business. And don't waste your time making any cracks when Bill gets here because he happens to like me.
3: You know, Barbara, some people like bread and jam because they don't use their butter. And some people like bread and butter because they don't use their jam. And some people like you because they don't use their loaf.
0: Oh, Richard. Richard, eat your lunch and leave your sister alone.
2: Thank you, Mother. I'm sure you and Daddy will like Bill. He's Mayor Clinker's son, you know.
4: Oh, sure we'll like him, baby. Even if he is a little silly.
2: Daddy, how can you say he's silly? You don't even know him.
4: Well, everybody knows a mayor's offspring is a little foal.
1: Oh, dear. I made a pony.
3: Don't laugh so much, Pop. It'll make you a little hoarse.
1: Say, I might work that into my speech.
2: Oh, please don't, Daddy. Please, I die.
4: All right, baby.
5: If you've all finished your haggis, I'll bring the plums and custard.
4: Oh, not for me, Aggie. I'll have some of that treacle pudding instead.
5: Oh, treacle pudding isn't good for your stomach, Mr. Lion. It's thick and fat and bulky.
4: Now, don't talk that way about my stomach.
0: Oh, Ben, by thick and fat and bulky, Aggie meant the pudding, not your tummy. I don't know, though.
4: Well, anyway, I want treacle pudding.
5: But plums and custard are better for you.
4: Aggie, I don't want to be rude, but I want treacle pudding, and I'm going to have treacle pudding.
5: I'll be back in a minute.
3: Pop, do you think you should have talked to Aggie like that?
4: Why not? Aggie's like one of the family, but she has to realize that no woman tells me what to eat. After all, I'm the head of the house. I want treacle pudding.
5: Mr. Lion, here's your plums and custard.
4: Aggie, I... Oh, thanks, Aggie.
2: Oh, that must be my new boyfriend, Bill.
3: Does he always bark like that?
4: Oh, Barbara.
2: Me, Bill, Richard.
4: Barbara, answer the door.
2: Oh, Richard, answer the door.
3: Pop told you to answer it.
2: I'm putting on some lipstick.
3: What for? He'll only kiss it off.
2: Oh, you're so common.
3: At least I don't change my girlfriends every week.
2: That's because you haven't got a girlfriend.
3: Is that so? I've got girlfriends in the four corners of the world.
2: Then why is it I never see you out with any of them?
3: I can't make them come out of the corners.
4: Will one of you kids please answer the door?
2: Oh, I will, Daddy. Now, Richard, remember, if this is Bill, be friendly.
6: Hello, beautiful.
2: Oh, Bill, do come in. You're just in time for tea. This is my brother, Richard.
3: Hi, how are the wife and kids?
6: Wife and kids? I'm not married.
3: I know, but it seems such a friendly way to start a conversation.
2: Tea, Bill?
6: Oh, thank you, Barbara.
2: Oh, do me a favor, Bill. Pass the sugar, will you?
6: Well, why don't you ask me to do something difficult? I'd do anything for you, Barbara. I'd climb the highest mountain. I'd swim the deepest ocean. I'd even go through fire for you.
4: Well, well, so this is Mayor Clinker's son, eh?
6: Oh, yes, sir.
4: Oh, don't get up, son, don't get up. I just thought I'd try out my speech on you.
6: Oh.
4: Now, here's one of my jokes. I call it the love story of the two monocles. The boy monocle said to the girl monocle, "Darling, let's get joined together in matrimony." And the girl monocle said, "What? And make a spectacle of ourselves?"
2: Wouldn't you like to hear another one, Bill?
6: Barbara, couldn't I just climb the highest mountain?
5: Hey, Mr. Lion, could I see you for a minute?
4: Oh, be right there, Aggie. Oh, what do you want, Aggie?
5: Have you seen my wrapping paper?
4: No, I haven't. Say, what's that thing you have in your hand?
5: Oh, this. Oh, it's a wee wig for my cousin Willie.
4: A wee wig? Oh, I see, you mean a toupee.
5: Aye, what you said. Well, it's a birthday present for him. You see, last month he had a most unfortunate accident. He was out walking with his lass, and a hunter mistook him for a duck.
4: Probably the way he was walking.
5: Aye. Well, the hunter took careful aim, and with one shot, riddled his wig.
4: Well, was Cousin Willie hurt?
5: No, no, but the shot turned his wig white.
4: Say, that's a very funny story. Maybe I can work that into my speech. Mr. Mayor, councillors and friends, it seems a young Scotchman was mistaken for a duck.
0: Oh, Ben, has that watch from Mayor Clinker arrived yet?
4: No, but it should be here any minute. While I'm waiting, I think I'll rehearse my speech again. Mr. Mayor, councillors and friends... Oh, that's probably the watch now. Come in.
0: Flory, darling.
7: Hello, Bebe. Oh, my, it's hot in here.
0: Well, you're just in time. Ben's rehearsing his speech.
7: Oh, that explains the hot air.
0: Flory.
7: Oh, I'm sorry, Bebe. I was only joking. Carry on with your speech, Ben.
1: All right, all right. Mr. Mayor, councilors, and friends, as I look at Mayor Klinker, I'm reminded of a story. It seems that...
7: Oh, Ben, I heard a wonderful story that will suit your speech perfectly.
1: I've got a story. Now, please.
7: You see, a husband said to his wife, "Why don't you darn the holes in my socks?" And she said, "Because you won't buy me that fur wrap I want. And if you don't give a wrap, I don't give a darn."
0: Oh, Florrie, please don't interrupt Ben again. He's had so many interruptions today.
1: Thanks, dear, thanks. Now, let's see. Mr. Mayor, councilors, and friends...
0: I hope you don't think I was rude, Florrie. It's just that he hasn't had a time to go right through his speech. Go ahead, dear.
1: Thanks, thanks. Mr. Mayor, councilors, and friends...
0: Now, when a friend's trying to concentrate, you know, people keep interrupting them. They lose their trend of thought. Go ahead, dear.
1: Mr. Mayor, councilors, and friends...
0: You see how much better it is when we don't interrupt him? Go on, darling.
1: Mr. Mayor, councilors, and friends...
0: Oh, it's a wonderful speech. What do you say next? Now, Ben, if you can't remember, it's no good pounding your head with your fist.
7: I think we'd better leave him alone, Beebe.
1: Well, that's the most sensible thing you've ever said in your entire ridiculous life.
0: Ben!
1: I'm sorry, Flory, but you two have been driving me out of me head!
0: Oh! Oh, come on, Florrie. We'll go and have a cup of tea.
1: Good. I've got to get some more facts on the mayor's life so I can finish him. I mean his speech.
0: Well, I've got an idea. I'll go over to his house and interview him. You can come too, Florrie.
7: Oh, how wonderful. What a thrill.
1: What's so wonderful and thrilling about seeing the mayor?
7: He's a man, isn't he?
0: Come on, Florrie. Let's go.
1: No, B.B., I'd rather get the information myself.
0: All right. Come on in the kitchen, honey.
1: Oh, now, who could that be? Come in. Oh, hello, Wimple. I see you haven't dislodged that whistle you swatted last week.
8: No, and it's got me into solid trouble.
1: How?
8: Well, the factory on my street is threatening to sue me.
1: Why?
8: Well, I was passing there at 10 o'clock this morning. I took a deep breath, and my whistle blew, and everybody knocked off for lunch.
1: Oh, that's a shame.
8: Yeah, that's not the half. I was out walking with the missus just now. I'd passed some pretty girls.
1: And your whistle blew again?
8: That's right. And a dozen of them followed me home.
1: Girls?
8: No, dogs.
1: Oh, you are in a bad way. We better do something about it. Now, where's the whistle lodged?
8: Well, I don't know. I can hear it, but I can't locate it. This morning it was in the throat, then it vanished clean as a...
1: Well, look, maybe if I poke you in the ribs with my finger, I can locate it.
8: Okie doke. But don't dig too hard.
1: I won't. Now, let's see. Let's see. Is it here?
8: No.
1: Is it here?
8: No.
1: Here? No. It couldn't be there, I guess. Well, is it here? That's it! Oh, that's it, Wimple. I found it. Now hold still and drink this glass of water, and I'll try to dislodge it.
8: All right.
1: Good. Now I'll give you a dig on both sides and see if the water will move it. There. How's that? No good. You better go in the kitchen and get some hot water. B.B. and Mrs. Wainwright are in there.
8: Okay, dude.
1: Now, let's see. I better try my speech again. Now, let's see. Where was I?
8: Hey, Mrs. L. and Mrs. Wainwright aren't in the kitchen.
1: Holy smoke. I hope they haven't gone over to Mayor Klinker's house. No, I told B.B. not to. She wouldn't dare. No, she wouldn't dare.
0: Florrie, this is Mayor Klinker's house. I'll ring the bell.
7: Oh, what a thrill to be meeting the mayor. If he comes to the door himself, I hope somebody pinches me.
0: Well, don't count on it, Florrie. He's a very nice man.
9: Why, hello, Mrs. Lyon. Won't you come in?
0: Oh, thank you, Mayor Klinker.
9: And who's this behind you? Your father?
7: What?
0: Oh, no. This is my friend, Mrs. Wainwright.
9: Oh, I'm sorry. It's the fault of the light in here. I'll make it dimmer. How do you do, Mrs. Wainwright?
7: Oh, a kiss on the hand. What a charming greeting. So few people kiss one's hand nowadays.
9: That's no reason why you should kiss mine.
0: Your Honor, we came to get a few facts about your life. You see, Ben is going to make a speech at your dinner.
9: Yes, so I've been warned. I mean, told. Oh.
0: Well, tell me all about yourself, and I'll make notes for Ben. When did you get your start?
9: Well, I was raised on a farm in Australia.
0: Well, that certainly beats farms over here. All they can raise is vegetables.
9: This can't be true.
0: Well, so much for your boyhood days. Now for the present. How old are you?
9: You mean before we started this interview or now? I've aged considerably.
0: No. How old are you now? And tell me the truth, Your Honor. I do think it's silly for people to lie about their age.
9: Well, I'd say I'm about the same age as you.
0: Imagine that, Flurry. He's a mayor already, and he's only 32.
7: Your Honor, I understand you were a great hunter. You must have had some very exciting experiences.
9: Yes, and a few narrow escapes. See that bear rug in front of the fireplace?
7: Yes.
9: Well, he attacked me. It's a very rare type of bear, very ferocious. He actually clawed all my clothes off.
0: Oh, that must have been awful. A rare bear fighting a bear mare.
9: Very funny. Well, eventually I shot him, and a good thing, too. If I hadn't got him, he'd have got me.
0: Well, I'm awfully glad you got him. He makes a much better rug.
9: Thank you.
7: Is that the most nerve-wracking experience you ever had?
9: No, it was the second most nerve-wracking.
0: Really? What was the first?
9: It isn't over yet.
0: Oh, well, I think we've got all we need for Ben's speech, and thanks a lot. Goodbye, Your Honor.
9: Goodbye. Well, thank heavens that's over.
7: Humphrey, isn't it time you started to get ready for your dinner party?
9: Oh, yes, Martha, dear.
7: And for goodness sake, don't go with your hair in such a mess. Just look in the mirror.
9: Yes, it needs combing. I'll do it now.
7: Oh, you're not doing it right here. Give me your comb. I'll do it for you.
9: All right, dear.
7: I'll comb it straight back. There, that's better. Here's your comb.
9: Thank you.
7: And here's your hair.
9: Thank you, I'll put it on.
7: Oh, by the way, Humphrey, I shouldn't really tell you, but they're presenting you with something special at the dinner party tonight.
9: Oh, I'll be sure to act surprised.
7: Straighten your wig, dear. It's a little crooked.
9: Thank you, Martha. I certainly wouldn't like anyone to know that I wear a wig.
7: Well, I'll sprinkle some salt on your shoulders so they'll think it's dandruff.
9: Thank you, Martha.
0: Oh, Ben, I'm back. Where are you?
4: I'm in the den rehearsing my speech.
0: Oh, I had a wonderful talk with the mayor.
4: Oh, I hope you talked sensibly.
0: Of course I did. At first, he might have thought that I had a lot of crazy ideas in my head, but I only had to talk to him for a few minutes before he realized there was nothing in it.
4: Yeah, that I can understand. Did you get any information, anything I can use in my speech?
0: Oh, yes, he's a hunter. He was born in Australia, and I found out something very important. You couldn't give him a better present. He's just crazy about watches.
4: Well, how did you find that out?
0: Well, all the time I was talking to him, he kept taking out his watch and looking at it.
4: What? That's very nice to know.
0: Did the watch arrive?
4: Yes, and it's a beauty. I gave it to Aggie to wrap. Will you see if she's finished it yet?
0: Of course, dear.
4: I'll get it. Oh, hello, Wimple. Come right on. Come in, Wimple.
10: Yes, Mr. Elf. I think that water cure of yours did the trick. Hasn't been a whistle out of me since.
4: Good.
10: So I thought I'd come over and give you a hand.
4: Doing what?
10: Well, you've got to make a speech. Thought maybe I could help soothe your nerves.
4: Oh, I'm not nervous, Wimple.
10: Yet.
4: Well, don't worry. I won't be.
10: Good. Now, when I make a speech, I'll get very nervous. Twist my words around.
4: What do you mean?
10: Well, when I was running for a councillor, I had a slogan. Elect me and get a house on your land. But instead, I said, elect me and get a louse on your hand. Oh.
4: Well, that's awful. Oh, but Wimple, that couldn't happen to me.
10: Oh, of course not. Mr. Well, you said you weren't a bit nervous?
4: No, I'm not a knit nervous.
10: You said you weren't a knit nervous.
4: No, I did not. I said I'm not a bit nervous.
10: Are you sure?
4: Sure, I'm sure. Feather nut better my fight.
10: I say, you better sit down and relax. I'll go and speak to Mrs. Elf.
0: Oh, hello, Mr. Wimple. How's Ben's speech coming along?
10: No, it isn't. He's in a shocking state. Huh? His nerves are gone.
0: Oh, you must be mistaken. Ben isn't the nervous type.
10: Oh, I don't know.
0: Shall I go and see?
10: Well, go in and see for yourself.
0: All right. Hello, honey.
4: Oh, hello, dear. Am I glad to see you?
10: What did you say, Mr. Elf?
4: I said, am I glad to gee goo?
0: Oh, well, I'm glad to gee goo, too.
10: Yes, you better relax, Mr. Elk.
0: Yes, darling, try not to think about your speech. Look at the bright side. Maybe you won't even get there. A flat tire, an accident. The car may overturn.
4: Let's go back to the dark side.
10: Well, now that we've cheered you up, how do you feel?
4: Oh, terrible. Hey, where did I get this ball of wool?
10: Well, you've been sitting there unraveling my underwear.
4: Oh, that's done it. I'm getting out of here. Where's the mayor's present? Where's the watch I'm giving him?
0: I don't know. I couldn't find Aggie.
4: Well, I can't go without it.
0: Oh, there's the box on the hall table. Didn't she wrap it prettily?
4: Yes, come on, Wimple.
10: All right.
0: Good luck with your speech, darling, and don't be nervous.
4: I told you before I'm not nervous.
0: Of course you aren't. Goodbye, dear.
4: But Guy Beer.
5: Well, Mr. Lyon, here's the... Well, Mr. Lyon,
0: he thought of the mayor's dinner party.
5: But I thought he wanted to take the watch along with him.
0: He took it. That's funny. He was wrapped in a box just like the one you have in your hand.
5: No, no, this is the watch. Mr. Lyon must have taken Cousin Willie's wig.
0: No. Cousin Willie's wig?
5: Aye, it was in the hall table. Who gave it to him?
0: I did.
11: Oh, Barbara, Richard, come on in here and help your poor old ma, will you, kid?
3: What's the matter?
2: What is it, Mother?
11: Oh, we must stop your father from making that speech. He'll never live it down.
3: Oh, his speech isn't that bad.
0: Get the car out of the garage.
2: We can't. The car isn't working.
0: What's wrong with it? I drove it this morning.
3: Ma, you've answered your own question.
5: Well, we'll have to do something. He's taking Willie's wig instead of the watch.
3: Oh,
5: well,
3: no,
5: no.
0: Be calm. Be calm, everybody. Be calm. It won't help to lose your heads. I'll telephone the banquet room. Now, let's see. Marble Arch, 7124.
2: Mother!
0: Quiet here. Now, quiet. Hello? Hello? There's no answer. Hello? Why don't they answer?
2: Mother!
0: Yes?
2: Take the receiver off the hook.
0: Oh, the receiver.
3: Ma, let me do it.
0: I wish you'd all stop being so nervous. Hello? Hello? May I speak to Blisterland by him, please? What do you mean you can't understand me?
3: I'll take it, Ma. Hello? May I speak to Mr. Lyon? What? Gee. Okay, thanks.
2: What do they say, Richard?
3: They've locked the doors to the banquet room and nobody's allowed in until after the speeches.
0: Poor Ben, just like old times, locking the doors when he's on.
2: Poor Daddy. Poor Daddy. I wonder what he's doing now.
3: Probably getting ready to make his speech.
10: Dinner's over. It's about time for your speech, Mr. L. Nervous?
4: No, and stop asking me.
10: Not even a little bit nervous?
4: No, not even a fiffle biff. And oh, there, you made me do it again, Wimple.
10: Oh, Mr. L, you've dropped the box off the table.
4: Oh, yes. Thanks, Wimple.
10: Mm-hmm. That's a nicely wrapped box, Lyon. It looks like a gift. Somebody's birthday.
4: No, no, Mayor Klinker. It's not what you think it is.
10: Oh, you can tell me. I can keep a secret.
4: Oh, no, no. That would spoil all the fun.
10: Go on, tell me. I'll keep it under my hat.
4: Oh, you'll find out soon enough, Mr. Mayor. Just keep your hair on.
12: Pray silence for Councillor Whipple.
10: Now, here's where I introduce you, Mr. L. Gentlemen, and you too, Mayor Klinker, I've known Mr. L for the last 30 years, and I can truthfully say that in the whole neighborhood, there is not one man that I've known longer. I thank you.
4: Mr. Mayor, councilors, and friends, as I look Mayor Klinker in the face, I'm reminded of an old boomerang. I mean, I'm reminded of an Australian story. It seems a young Australian boy was given a boomerang, and the poor kid went crazy trying to throw the old one away. Oh, I've got a lot of these jokes, but you didn't come here to listen to my jokes, did you?
10: Yeah. I say, get on with it.
4: Quiet, Wimple, quiet. We are here tonight to honor a great citizen of Marble Arch. I refer to none other than Mayor Humphrey Klinker.
10: Here.
4: And to express our appreciation, we have a little gift for you, Mayor Klinker. We know you have several of them at home, but we feel sure you want to add this special one to your collection. It's something that you'll not only wear, but we hope you'll hand it down to your children and grandchildren to wear. So please take it, Mr. Mayor. Take this present with our very best wishes and put it on.
5: What is it?
3: Quietly, as I'm wrapping it.
10: Thank you. Thank you, my friends, for this. This.
8: Blimey, a wig.
4: A wig? Oh, no.
6: It couldn't be a wig. It's a racing pigeon.
8: What, with a parting in it?
10: It's a wig. Oh, no. Oh, Lyon, this is outrageous. Utterly outrageous. Explain yourself immediately. I demand an explanation. Give me a story. Quickly, man, what's your story?
4: My story? Yes. Yes, it seems a boomerang was given to a young Australian boy.

0: Daddy, don't look so sad.
1: Oh, I can't help it, dear. I'm a ruined man. They'll throw me out of my club now. Why do things like this always happen to me?
2: Barbara, where's Ma?
0: Oh, she's on the phone trying to explain things to the mayor and the newspapers.
2: Why don't you stop her, Pop?
1: Because nothing can be worse than it is.
3: Well, then you can smile again. I fixed everything.
0: The mayor was laughing about the wig when I hung up. So were the newspaper men.
1: They were?
0: Yes.
3: And I even explained it so they wouldn't think that you'd been silly enough to get Aggie's parcel mixed with the mayor's.
1: Oh, that's wonderful, darling. What did you tell them?
3: I told them it was your wig.
1: My wig? Oh, no!

Life with the Lyons, with Bebe Daniels and Ben Lyon, where their children, Barbara and Richard. Also in this recording were Doris Rogers, Molly Weir, Horace Percival, David Enders, Philip Ray and Cecile Chevron. The script was by Bebe Daniels, Bob Block and Bill Harding. The dance orchestra was conducted by Stanley Black, with incidental music by Arthur Wilkinson. Production by Tom Ronald.

0: I came across Mr. Kipling in a meadow by the church. If I've painted that spire once, he said, I've painted it a dozen times. He offered me an apple pie. An artist needs inspiration, he explained. Golden shortcrust pastry, delicious apple filling, and just the right amount of sugar sprinkled on top. But then, when it comes to the little details, Mr. Kipling does have an exceedingly good eye.
1: Will you have a polo, dear Liza, will you have a polo, dear Liza, polo?
2: How very kind of you, dear Henry, I most certainly will. I'll have three or four, or maybe more.
1: But you've taken the old tube.
2: Because they happen to be my tube of polo, dear Henry. Have one.
1: Mm.

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0: Hello, good evening. Welcome to Act Your Age, the show that pits the comedy generations against each other to find out which is the funniest. 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So to get us started, John and Stephen, I'd like each of you please to tell us a favourite joke. John, do you want to go first?
1: What's the difference between roast beef and pea soup? Anyone can roast beef.
0: Stephen, top that.
2: This was my favourite joke when I was 9 years old. Why shouldn't you wear Russian underpants? Because Chernobyl fallout.
0: Ladies and gentlemen, your up-and-comers, now it's time to meet today's comedy stars. We call them the current crop. Next to our regular Lucy Porter, we have the comedian who hosted his own panel show on Radio Wales, which was entertainingly called Jest a Minute, which, of course, followed on from his other shows, The News Quid, and I'm Sorry I Haven't a Club. He's Rod Gilbert. Lucy, do you want to go first with another favourite joke, please?
3: Well, this

0: Lucy Porter, we have the comedian who hosted his own panel show on Radio Wales, which was entertainingly called Jest a Minute, which of course followed on from his other shows, The News Quid, and I'm Sorry I Haven't a Club. He's Rod Gilbert. Lucy, do you want to go first with another favourite joke, please?
1: Well, this is actually, the nice thing about this joke is that it was told to me by my 86-year-old auntie, right? So I think from an 86-year-old this is a very good joke. And it's, what is bright-eyed and bushy-tailed? A squirrel on crack.
0: Rod, what have you got for us? Give us a favourite, please.
2: A woman dies, and at her funeral, the pallbearers are carrying the coffin out through the door, and they accidentally bump into the wall, and they hear a groan, so they open up the coffin, and the woman's still alive. So off she goes, and 3 weeks later she dies again. Another funeral, and on the way out, the pallbearers bang the coffin against the wall again. Another groan, they open up the coffin, she's still alive. Off she goes. 3 weeks later, she dies again. And then the pallbearers, on the way out, they're on the way out of the door, and the husband shouts, "Watch that bloody wall this time!"
0: Finally, it's comedy's very own Old Guard, alongside our regular Roy Walker, is a Scouser. With an accent so thick, we're broadcasting tonight's show with subtitles. It's Stan Boardman, ladies and gentlemen.
3: Right.
0: Roy, you're...
3: Roy, I need to tell the joke.
0: Well, okay, Stan. I was going to go for Roy first, but if you're keen, you're on.
3: Did you hear about the deaf pirate? He had no buccaneers. fella went in the pet shop. He said, have you got a wasp? He said, we don't sell wasps, we sell canaries and budgies. He said, well, he was one in the windy yesterday. Did you get it?
0: Yes, Dan, I think...
3: Did you get it?
0: I think they did, yeah.
3: Okay. Because I got another one.
0: No. It's fine. Whole half out of film. Okay. Keep them there. Roy, what do you have? Just the wannabe, all right.
4: Oh, thank you. It's amazing when the phone rings at the most inopportune moment. Like, this lady phone rang in her house, and she's down the bottom of the garden, so she runs about 75 yards up into the house and manages to get to the phone, picks it up, and there's a fellow on the other guy's going, a heavy breather. So she's out of breath as well. She's going, and he's going, and she's going, and suddenly she says, "Did you ring me or did I ring you?"
0: Okay. With half the show gone, we move on to round one, which we call the Comeback Club. In this round, we ask each generation to put forward something from the past that they would like to see brought back, if they could. Remember, it's the funniest team, as judged by me, who will win the round. Let's start with the current croppers. Lucy and Rod, what would you like to see revived, please?
2: Corporal punishment. Not particularly because I want to see kids getting hit again. It's just that when we were kids, Lucy and I think it just led to quite a lot of colourful nicknames for the teachers that have lamentably gone. In our school, we had Steadon Simpson. That was Mr. Simpson, who used to whack you with a shoe. We had Billie Jean Richards. Mrs. Richards used a tennis racket. We had Vidal Sassoon, who used to stick your head under the tap in the chemistry lab. And then there was Nick Faldo. He was actually quite nice. He never hit you, but he did have a club foot. Harsh, that last one, really.
1: The thing I'd like to bring back from my youth is ugly people on television. Because it's true, like, in the 70s, everyone on television was really ugly. And it was much...
3: Hang on. What are you trying to say there,
1: love? Do you remember Bullseye, right? Because that was 70s, early 80s. People on Bullseye had what would actually be classed now as actual disfigurement, right? But on Bullseye, it was fine. They were just contestants. It was like, all like Family Fortunes with Les Dennis. Do you remember that? And that was even in the 80s. Like, there were entire families of people on that. That you just looked at and they were like, oh, hello, we're the Merrick family. It was just really
3: sick. But hang on a minute. They never had Botox then, did they? And all that crap. Facelifts and all boob jobs. I mean, my missus, she's just had a breast reduction. She's only got two now.
0: Let's try the Old Guard. Roy and Stan, what would you like to bring back to the present day?
3: There's too many foreigners in football. I might be saying the wrong thing here now because it's not politically correct. Years ago, we had good footballers, Tommy Smith. Proper English name, Smith. Mm. What have we got now in Liverpool? Mascherano, Aurelio. Who's the other fella? Zabio Alonso. bloody big long names.

0: Liverpool have just signed Carol Vorderman. to put the letters on the back of the shirt. We've got an Iraqi playing for us, a Palestinian, an Iranian playing for us. The ball went up in the air last week. Someone shouted, mine! And the old one down the tunnel. And another thing, they're all cheats now. The footballers are cheats. I was watching Manchester United last week, right? On the television, Man United. And I went out into the back kitchen to make a cup of tea. And I knocked the telly, and Ronaldo fell over.
1: Well, you certainly know your football there, son. I know nothing about football because I live in Blackpool. So I rang up last Saturday. I said, what time's the game? He said, what time can you get here? We're quite unique in Blackpool because once our chairman was sent to prison, you know, we're the only team ever where the chairman went down and the team stayed up.
2: I didn't understand any of that.
3: Okay, finally, let's try the up-and-comers, John and Stephen. What would you like to see return, please?
4: Well, ours kind of follows on from what Stan was saying. We wanted to bring back chivalry and the days of gentlemen.
5: Absolutely. Well, in the olden days, chivalry could essentially be quite extreme violence. That was one of the beautiful things. My granddad wooed my grandma when he was serving in Palestine out in the war by punching an Arab's teeth out. And my nan honestly said that is the most romantic thing anyone's ever done.
3: Return of chivalry, Roy and Stan, would that be a good thing?
0: I don't know.
3: Thanks.
0: I mean, we do little things like, you know, my wife, she's got that woman's trouble now. She doesn't look like one anymore. She's
2: yeah, that was incredibly chivalrous of you there. Talking about chivalry slagging off your wife.
3: Well, thank you for those fond memories, teams. A lot to consider, but I think at the end of that round, the funniest generation has to be the old guard. Roy and Stan get the points. So we move on to the, here comes the next round where two of our opposing comedians go head-to-head against the clock. They have 90 seconds between them to talk about a traditional comedy topic. Each time one of them earns what I judge to be a big enough laugh, the clock is stopped and their opponent takes over until they get a laugh, at which point it switches back again. When the time is up, the comedian who's taken the least time to get their laughs is the winner. First up to enter the head-to-head zone, it's the up-and-comers against the current crop. So we'll do John, please, versus Rod. John versus Rod. It's John to start. And we have the classic comedy subject, which is customer service. Customer service is the topic here. Remember, the idea is to get those laughs as quickly as possible. And your 90 seconds start now.
4: Nominate Stan.
6: Ditto.
4: The last customer service I saw was at Paddington. They had a thought for the day, which was supposed to instill morale with customers. And it was genuinely, if you need a helping hand, you'll find one at the end of your arm.
6: It's so twee, isn't it? I can't bear all this twee attempts at customer services. Everybody pretending they care. Like you stop at the services and there's a picture of the manager bearing down. Your manager is Mark Robertson. Who cares? I'm stopping for a poo. I don't need to meet the staff.
4: You do if you're going to do it in his office.
6: Your customer care team will clean these toilets again in 26 minutes. Have you ever found yourself driving down the M6 thinking, come on, love, they'll be doing the bogs in Nutsford around now?
4: See, I consider good customer service to be not talking to me at all during whatever deal we're doing together. I pick at checkouts, I pick the person I think least likely to talk to me. So I go up and down looking for like the divorcee with mascara marks running down the face.
6: Ditto.
4: Because one of the things I do is I dream up recipes when I go to bed. So when I go shopping, I often buy quite weird things, and I don't want to be quizzed about it. Like, I invented in my dreams a rhubarb and rose hip meringue pie. So I went shopping, and I bought the pastry case, and the woman who scanned it went, beep, ooh, what are you going to do with that then? And there's no way I can tell the truth there. I'm cooking a dream, I have!
7: Give a round of applause.
3: So it took John 48 seconds to get to the laugh. It took Rod 42 seconds. Rod takes the point. So now our next round, which is called Dear Simon, in which our comedians turn into agony aunts and uncles. This week's letter, I honestly have no idea where they're coming from. Reads as follows. Dear Simon, I recently got a fright when I went for a work medical and the doctor said that I'm overweight and that he's concerned about my health. Have the teams got any ideas for ways to lose weight and get healthy? Roy and Stan, you seem to be perfect physical specimens from where I am. What suggestions do you have for our concerned listener?
0: Well, I think, I had a mate of mine, he was 20 stone, and he went to the doctor. The doctor said, you've got to lose weight. He said, I'll do it. He said, have a banana on a Monday, skip Tuesday, a banana on a Wednesday, skip Thursday, have a banana on Friday. Do that for a month. Anyway, phone up, he said, how's he going on? I said, he's dead. He said, he had a heart attack. He said, did the bananas kill him? He said, no, all that skipping. He said...
1: I have a fat friend and they come round and they're always whinging and nobody likes me. I said, McDonald's likes you.
3: Lucy and Rod, we turn to you for some advice, please, for our concerned listener. Losing weight, getting healthy.
6: I think the quickest way to lose weight is to ignore the protestations of your housemates and the best before date on a packet of turkey mince. I read somewhere that throw all your old clothes away and then go out and buy new clothes that are much too small for you. What it didn't say was that you should buy the new clothes before you throw your old clothes away. I got thrown out of Debenhams.
3: John and Stephen.
5: Well, a friend of mine lost a lot of weight last year, and he recommends this as a diet. Is he contracted that Noro vomiting virus. It made him lose a lot of weight, and he got healthy because in the speed he developed getting to and from the toilet, he's now qualified for any bleep test you can ever Either that or developing an eating disorder. That's a good way to lose weight. You've never seen, there are very few fat anorexics. Generally, I've gone out over the years with quite a few girls with some form of eating disorder. I have kissed more anorexics than they've had hot dinners.
3: Well, we're chock full of great ideas there. I'm sure your agents will be inundated with offers for fitness DVDs. Stan's looking forward to yours particularly. In the meantime, I can tell you, I think the funnest generation at the end of that round, I'll give the points to Lucy and Rod, the current crop. Moment of shock surprise there. Now for our second against the clock, it's Lucy and Stan's turn to enter the head-to-head zone. This will be interesting, I think. Current crop against the old guard. Lucy to start. The subject is significant others, or better halves, or endorsed. Okay?
0: Who's going first? And I took my wife. Thank you.
3: And your time starts now.
0: I came home one night, it was 4 o'clock in the morning, like that. I come home, I walked up the path, and I've got my key out, I'm fencing with the lock, like that. I've had 25 pints. And the door opened, my missus is standing there, like that, looking at me. She said, you're staggering. I said, you're not so bad looking yourself. I brought her there. Your turn.
3: You spotted that.
2: I think I want to hear what Stan's got to say, don't you?
0: Okay, I bought her a... Oh, no, she's all right, my missus. She's okay. Do you know when you first get married, right, you know, this is what happens, and I've got all you fellas who are trying to get married now and all that, you're there at the church waiting for her, and you're shaking, and what's the first thing she sees when she gets out the car at the church? The first thing she sees is the aisle. Then she sees the altar, and then she sees you. And that's it for the rest of your life. I'll alter you.
2: What do you call the person that you love most in the world? You know, do you call them your sort of boyfriend, your significant other, your partner, or if Amy Winehouse's case, obviously it's your dealer.
0: Amy Winehouse. She's who is she? My missus is great, you know. We got a first flat we got married and that.
3: It's the buzzer.
0: And we lived above a betting shop. And then we lived above a pawn shop. My missus says, why are we living above a pawn shop? I said, well, you want to be close to your ring, don't you? What do you give a woman who's got everything?
3: buzzer. It's Lucy's turn.
0: What do you give a woman who...
2: Well, let's see who won that one.
3: The scores are in at the end of that, and we have Lucy taking 5 seconds for a joke. Stan, Stan 85, so Lucy takes the point. So it's time now for a round in which each team makes the claim that we had it tough. I'm going to give them a subject harking back to their early years and ask them to suggest why their generation had it hardest. And as ever, the funniest team, in my opinion, will win the round. Roy and Stan, if you could begin, please. The subject is your upbringing. What was so tough?
1: We were pretty tough when I was a kid, you know what I mean? It was pretty physical. I was beaten up going to school by the Protestants and coming back by the Catholics. The Jews got me on Saturdays.
0: Well, my mother, this is a true story, this. My mother had 10 kids, and I remember one Christmas coming, we'd all sit, can you imagine all the 10 of us sitting around the table, and my mum said, we're having a cape on for Christmas, a cape on. I thought we were getting Batman. Anyway, we're sitting down to eat it, and anyway, knock on the door, my auntie comes unexpectedly. My mum says, listen, there's not enough chickens to go round. She said, if he asks you, do you want any? He said, you don't want any. I said, okay. He came out, do you want any chickens, Dan? I said, no, ma'am, I'm not hungry. She said, want any roast potatoes? I said, no, ma'am, I'm not hungry. My mum said, do you want any Christmas puddings, Dan? I said, yeah, I'll have some, ma'am. She said, you're not having any, you wouldn't eat your dinner. She said,
3: Lucy and Rod, what do you have for your upbringing? You think, how tough was it for you?
2: Well, obviously not as tough as, as the older generation. I think, well, what was tough about our upbringing was the food, really, because it was, we were sort of not the sort of the older generation where, you know, you had rationing, you had an excuse for rubbish food.
6: Awful. Yeah, you were lucky with rationing, because in the 70s and 80s, we had really bad food and lots of it. My mother's spaghetti bolognese consisted of a tin of corned beef in a tin of tomato soup. That was it.
3: John and Stephen, how tough has it been? I mean, you only brought up, you know, like a couple of years ago, so it's very fresh. How tough was it for you?
5: My parents were quite inventive. It was almost like they had the weight of history to choose from, so they could be endlessly inventive in their punishments. When I was 8, Frank Bruno, March 1984, Frank Bruno got beaten by James Bonecrusher Smith. Knocked out. It was quite a fairly brutal beating he took, and I cried because Frank Bruno was such a hero. And ever since then, my dad leapt on that, and if ever I misbehaved, he pretended that Bonecrusher Smith was coming round to lamp me one. But he'd like do fake phone calls. All right, Bonecrusher, how are you? Yeah, and he'd sort of like egg it on for ages. Oh yeah, the family, Bonecrusher. Oh good. How's the missus? Oh excellent. Oh, how's her angina? Oh, getting better. Excellent. Anyway, Stephen won't clear up his Roy the Rovers. Do you want to knock him out? He'll be round in 15.
0: I used to do a bit of boxing. I fought this fella once. He had no legs, right? And he'd gone 20 fights without defeat. And
5: I remember being quite a hypochondriac when I was a kid, and my parents always used to make me suffer for that. I remember being, again, it must have been about 9 or 10, and just whinging. I said to my mum, what's wrong with my leg? And you could just hear my dad shouting from the living room, it's attached to the body of a gaylord.
3: Thank you very much for those sob stories, teams. Enough to keep the
4: psychiatric
3: profession going for several years for me. I'm going to give the points, I think, to the funniest generation in that round. Let's give it to the up-and-comers, John and Stephen. So now it's time for our final Against the Clock round as Roy meets Stephen. So this is the old guard versus the up-and-comers. The subject is irritations. Your time starts now.
5: I get very irritated by the internet. On MySpace, you can have a motto that sums up how wacky you are. I've got a friend who thinks he's a real anarchist, so his motto is chaos incarnate. But he hasn't looked at the way it presents itself on MySpace, which is that it says, Rodney, chaos incarnate, 43 years old, Dunstable.
1: Do you know what annoys me? People that answer your question with another one. I said to Stan earlier, is it right if he asks you a question, you answer it with another one? He says, who told you that?
5: Facebook annoys me as well. I have a friend, Wayne. He's one of these people. He has to update his status on Facebook 37 times every single day in the mistaken belief that the universe remotely cares. At least there's some truly bleak things. A couple of months ago, it was one of the worst days of his life. It all unfolded for my entertainment through the medium of his Facebook status. At 12:30 p.m, Wayne's Facebook status read, Wayne is on his way to meet Lisa from the airport. He can't wait to see her. And that was honestly followed at 4:30 p.m. by, Wayne is on his own, Lisa is a bitch.
1: The French get up my nose. They eat frogs' legs. It's disgusting. When I was over in Paris, all you see is frogs in wheelchairs.
5: Wayne then updated his status a bit later. He got drunk, drowned his sorrows. At 11:31 p.m, Wayne's Facebook status became, Wayne is having one long, hard look at his life's priorities. And that was honestly followed 7 minutes later at 11:38 p.m. by, Wayne added the Scrabble application.
3: The results then at the end of that particular against the clock round, Stephen took 51 seconds, Roy took 39. Roy gets the points. All of which brings us to our final buzzer round, which is called Be Funny or Else. I'm going to say a word or a phrase or a topic, and our comedians simply buzz in with a relevant joke or maybe a one-liner. And let's go with our first topic, which is pubs.
1: I went to a very posh pub the other night. I didn't have a tie on, you know, and they wouldn't let me in. So I went back to the car, and I couldn't have any string or a tie or anything like that, or a belt from my overcoat. But I saw some jump leads, you know, so I put them around my neck and went up to the doorman. He said, yeah, you'll do. Come on in. He said, but don't start anything, okay?
5: I went drinking with King George II the other day. I woke up with a very bad hangover. This isn't really a joke. I've just always wanted to own a pub called the Go Go Gadget Arms.
6: Mine's just a conversation I overheard in a pub. One of those conversations, kind of the guy sitting on the table next to me, which was making my skin crawl and making me want to leave the pub. But then the conversation ended beautifully. It was one of those, he was obviously having a flat-out blistering argument with his wife and screaming into his mobile going, sod you, I hate you, I wish I'd never met you. You know, I want a divorce, I want a divorce, I don't care about you or this relationship. Ciao.
3: Music is our next round. Oh, it's Stan.
0: Music. This mouse went into a music shop. He said, have you got any mouse organs? The fellow said, you were in here yesterday. He said, no, that was a harmonica.
3: Okay, let's move on. Let's try, why did the chicken cross the road?
5: Was it to easily beat Audley Harrison in a fight?
4: I hope they keep that in and I hope he hears it.
5: I'm actually his next opponent. That's how desperate he's getting.
2: That'd be great if your dad can now use that where he'll be just phoning up. He'll be on the phone in your house just going, Audley, hi. Yeah. Yeah. How's the wife? Yeah.
3: Let's try another one. Let's try parking. Rod?
6: I got, you know, people that you don't particularly know, somehow you end up on their text list. They send jokes to you. And I got one from somebody saying, what do you call a man who can't park? Answer, a woman. Well, I know. Well, hey, listen, sisters, I took up your cause. I wrote back to this idiot, what do you call a woman who sends a sexist text? Yeah? He wrote back and said, anything you like, she's probably so fat she can't hear you. Well, I'm probably wasting my time with him, to be honest.
4: I texted you those jokes in privacy, and if I...
1: Roy. I pulled up here tonight, you know what I mean, and the doorman was on the door, and I said to him, would you mind watching me backing in here? And he said, why? Are you good at it?
3: We move on to shopping.
2: I really like farmers markets, but the only thing I don't like about farmers markets is they don't do loyalty cards and reward points, which I think it'd be brilliant if they did. If you went to a farmers market and the farmer said, if you buy a pound of my turnips, you can have a go on my tractor. You know, if you buy 2 pounds of turnips, I'll leave you alone for 5 minutes with my prettiest cow.
0: I don't like tractors anymore. I'm an ex-tractor fan.
4: I hate shopping. The things I like, it's not cool to go shopping, but I like knives. because I like to cook. So I, like, just go to Morrison's and stare at knives for half an hour. So I'm on suicide watch in all my supermarkets.
5: My girlfriend insisted that I go shopping to buy some new boxer shorts. She said that seeing the word next written on my pants was the most self-deluding piece of optimism.
3: Sound means it's the end of the programme and the time has come to pronounce this week's winner, and there was some fine work which I think has been much admired by our audience here. The up-and-comers featuring very strongly at the end with the Frank Bruno and the Bad Hanover and the Facebook work. Enjoyed that. Lucy and Rod with some fine material. But I think what I'm going to do is give the show tonight, basically because I feel as though I've been pounded into relentless submission, to the old guard, Roy and Stan, take it. All that remains for me is to thank our guests, John and Stephen, Lucy and Rod, Roy and Stan. Join us next time when three more teams of comedians will be told to act your age. Thanks for listening. Goodbye. Act Your Age was presented by me, Simon Mayo. The guests were John Richardson and Stephen Hall, Lucy Porter and Rod Gilbert, Roy Walker and Stan Boardman. The program consultants were Lee Stewart Evans and Will Ng. Act Your Age was devised and produced by Ashley Blaker and Bill Matthews.
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12: Hold it. 15 seconds from now, you'll see the picture he just took. 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
14: It all started when Mr. Fawlty come back from shops in car with Mrs. Fawlty, and they having nice friendly chat about everything, this and that.
15: Said you'd go.
16: I didn't, sir. I might. I've got to do the accounts tonight.
15: You don't have to do the accounts tonight.
16: I do.
15: Always the same. Whenever I want to go out, you've always got some excuse.
16: It's not an excuse. It's just that tonight,
15: it's not just tonight. It's any night I want to go out with any of my friends, anyone at all, any other members of the human race.
16: Yes, well, what do you call the sheriff as members of the human race?
15: Cooped up in this hotel all day long. You never take me out. The only bit of life I get is when I get away with some of my friends.
16: Well, you must get away more often, dear.
15: They all think you're peculiar, you know that, don't you? They've all said at one time or another, how on earth did the two of us ever get together? Black magic, my mother says.
16: Well, she'd know, wouldn't she? Her and that cat.
14: And they go in kitchen, where is Terry, the chef, and a very strange man looking in fridge. What he's doing? They not know him.
16: Shall I get you the wine list? Mr. Fulton, Mr. Oh, please, call me waiter. Look, I'll go and get a chair and then you can really tuck in. There's some stuff in the bin you might like, you know, potato peelings, cold rice pudding, that sort of thing. Not exactly haute cuisine, but it'll certainly help to fill you up. Ah, so well, may I introduce a gentleman who's just opened the self-service department here, Mr.
17: Carnegie.
16: Mr. Carnegie, the scavenger gourmet from,
17: The public health department.
16: Yes, but where were you born, scavenger or down in the West Country?
15: Public health department?
18: Oh, here's the invoice for the meat, Mr. Carnegie. The 6 monthly check-up.
15: Oh, yes, the meat was delivered on Wednesday.
17: Yes, that would appear to be satisfactory.
16: Oh, good. I hope you didn't mind my little joke just now. Thank God we English can laugh at each other, eh? So our new chef just left. Just popped out for a quick prayer, I expect.
17: Mr. Fawlty.
16: Hello.
17: These premises do not come up to the standard required by this authority. Unless appropriate steps are taken instantly, I shall have no alternative but to prosecute or recommend closure to the appropriate committee of the council. Specifically, lack of proper cleaning routines, dirty and greasy filters, greasy and encrusted deep fat fryer, dirty cracked and stained food preparation surfaces, dirty cracked and missing wall and floor tiles, dirty marked and stained utensils, dirty and greasy interior surfaces of the ventilator hoods.
16: Yes, about the deep fat fryer.
17: Inadequate temperature control and storage of dangerous foodstuffs, storage of cooked and raw meat in same trays, storage of raw meat above confectionery with consequent dripping of meat juices onto cream products. Refrigerator seals loose and cracked, icebox undefrosted, and refrigerator overstocked.
16: Yes, say no more.
17: Food handling routines suspect. Evidence of smoking in food preparation area. Dirty and grubby food handling overalls. Lack of wash hand basin, which you gave us a verbal assurance you'd have installed on our last visit 6 months ago, and 2 dead pigeons in the water tank.
16: Otherwise okay?
17: As I said, I shall refrain from serving a food hygiene notice today, but I shall return tomorrow. If the items on this list have not been rectified, I shall take immediate action. I have not had time to inspect the bedrooms and common passageways, but I shall be doing so tomorrow.
15: Yes, of course.
17: The only gourmets you'll find scavenging in this kitchen will be kamikaze ones.
19: Thought we was in trouble there for a minute.
16: We are in trouble.
19: Piece of cake.
16: Have you read this piece of cake?
19: Well, they got to do that, haven't they? It's part of their job.
16: Terry, this kitchen is filthy.
19: Filthy towers, eh? Now, look, all kitchens are filthy, Mr. Fawlty. In fact, the better the kitchen, the filthier it is. Have you ever read George Orwell's Experiences at Maxim's in Paris?
16: No, do you have a copy? I'll read it out in court.
15: Don't just stand there gossiping. I am not gossiping.
16: I'm trying to point out to our alleged chef...
15: Go upstairs and get Manuel and check the bathrooms for soap and paper and get those pigeons out of the water tank.
16: Yes, my little commandant.
15: And see how many fire extinguishers are missing. Right. Come on, Polly, we'll start in here. Not here, puss.
14: Now, I know nothing about all this until Mr. Fawlty, he come into my room.
16: I'm sorry, this is an emergency. Important. See? The health inspector's just been things wrong with hotel. We put them right by tomorrow, all right? Now, Manuel, go up to the roof. The roof?
17: See? Yes.
16: And no, come on. Now, go to the water tank.
17: Oh, water?
16: Water tank. Water on roof in tank? Yes?
17: See.
16: 2 dead pigeons in tank. Take out. It's not difficult, Manuel. This is not a proposition from Wittgenstein. Listen. 2 dead pigeons, water tank. What is funny?
17: How they get up there?
16: How they flew up there. That's right.
17: Mike,
16: stop. Just for me. Oh, not pigs, pigeons. Pigeon. Like your English. Pigeon.
17: Pigeon.
16: What is that?
19: It's my hamster.
16: Pigeon.
17: Hamster?
16: Sissy.
19: No, pigeon.
16: Man, well, it's a rat.
19: Pigeon.
16: It's a rat. No, it's hamster.
19: Well, of course it's a rat. You have rats in Spain, don't you? What if Franco have them all shot?
16: It's hamster. It's a rat.
19: No, I think so too.
16: What?
19: I say to man in shop, it's a rat. He say, no, it's a special kind of hamster. It's filigree Siberian hamster. Only one in shop, he makes special price, only £5.
20: Have you ever heard of the bubonic plague, Manuel? It was very popular here at one time. A lot of pedigree hamsters came over on ships from Siberia.
21: What you doing? I'm sorry, Manuel, this is a rat.
20: No, no, it's hamster!
21: He's not hamster. Hamsters are small and cuddly. Cuddle this, you'd never play the guitar again.
20: Where'll you go? Where'll you go? Where'll you take
21: him? I'm sorry, Manuel, he's got to go.
20: Go, no, no.
21: Yes.
20: He mind, he stay with me.
21: Now, look, this is a hotel. The health inspector comes tomorrow. If he sees this, I close down. No warning. Close down. Finito. You, out of work, back to Barcelona.
20: He no hurt. He in cage. He said, please, please. What? He take my hamster. Please, no, Mr. Fawlty.
22: Mr. Fawlty.
20: I love him. I love him. He take it from my room.
22: Oh, there. Never mind. It'll be all right.
23: You will keep it in our room.
22: Yes, that's right. We'll keep it in our room, Mr. Fawlty. We'll look after it. Ah! A rat! A rat!
20: Oh, my Siberian hamster. Polly, Polly, he take my hamster.
24: What?
20: Mr. Fawlty take my hamster. He crazy. He think he's rat.
24: Manuel. Prepare yourself for shock.
20: And Polly, she also tell me my hamster is rat. I no believe this, of course. But I very, very sad.
24: Why didn't you check?
20: What?
24: Well, you mean he's had it for a whole year and you've only just found out?
20: Yes.
24: Well, supposing the health inspector had seen it?
20: I know.
24: He could have closed us down. Well, what are you going to do with it, Bowser? You can't keep it in here.
20: I know.
24: And don't let it loose in the garden. It'll come back in the house.
20: Can't we get you a mastermind, Sybil? Next contestant, Sybil Fawlty from Torquay. Special subject, the bleeding obvious. I wasn't going to let it go in the garden.
24: Well, what are you going to do with it?
20: I don't know. I'll take it away. Let it go. Give it its freedom.
24: You can't do that, Bowser. He wouldn't be able to defend himself.
20: He's a rat, isn't he?
24: He's domesticated, aren't you?
20: Well, you're domesticated. You do all right. Look, he's not going to get mugged by a gang of field mice, is he?
24: That's it. He's Manuel's pet. We have a duty to it. Perhaps we could find a home for him.
20: All right, I'll put an ad in the papers. I wanted kind home for enormous savage rodent. Answers to the name of Sybil. Look, I'll take him out into the country. Let him go.
24: No, I cannot abide cruelty to living creatures.
20: Well, I'm a creature. You can abide it to me.
24: You're not living. Look, Manuel, we were just wondering...
20: Mrs. Fawlty, please understand, if he go, I go. Well, goodbye.
24: Please, listen, you know, we really can't keep him here. The health inspector wouldn't...
20: Mrs. Fawlty, he here 1 year. He do no harm.
24: But, Manuel, listen, if they see your rat, they could close the hotel down. Perhaps it would be simplest to have him put to S-L-E-E-P.
20: Who, him or the rat? Well, if I get a discount, if we had them both done. Sleep?
24: Manuel, I brought my friend. It's all right. She'll take him.
20: Okay.
24: She has lots of animals, and it's not far from here. You can go and see him whenever you want. So come on, we'll take him over there now.
20: Look, he forget me.
21: Well, rats are like that, Manuel. Don't get involved with them.
24: Come on, Manuel. I think it's the best solution, Manuel.
25: Oh, he'll be happy.
24: Sad, isn't it?
21: Well, look at it from the point of view of the rat.
24: What?
21: Well, would you want to spend the rest of your life with Manuel waiting on you?
20: Now, Polly, she's on my side. She say, don't worry, Manuel. Nobody know, but we put hamster in shed and only pretend to send him away. And she tell me to look a very bit sad.
24: You're doing the walls, Terry, the filters, check the fridges.
21: Right, that's done. Now, Sybil, everything done here?
24: You put the lid on the tank, Basil.
21: That's why I've been on the roof the last 40 minutes, dear, yes.
24: And you took the pigeons out?
21: No, I left them in. They're nearly done. Now, the walls?
24: I've checked everything.
21: Terry, the hoods, have we done the cupboards?
24: It's all been done, Basil.
21: The fridge, have we got it all separate?
24: Basil, I told you, it's all been done.
21: Seals on the old fridge, the floor.
24: I've checked it.
21: It's running over the bleeding obvious, dear. So, all a ship-shape and Bristol fashion, eh? All ready for old Snoopy drawers? Well, Manuel, what do you think? Looks good, doesn't it, eh? All clean and shining bright, eh?
24: Just leave him alone, Basil. He's upset.
21: Well, he's not going to cheer up mooning about like that, is he?
24: Just let him be.
21: It doesn't help him. You're encouraging it. You've got to get his mind off it.
26: It's so empty without him.
21: Yes, yes, those walls look good too, don't they? And the hood's gleaming like that. Isn't that a marvellous sight?
26: Please leave me alone. I get over it.
21: Yes, yes, you'll get over it. No point letting it get you down. Plenty more fish in the sea, eh?
26: Don't!
21: What?
26: Don't hit me. Always you hit me.
21: I'm not hitting you. I'm trying to cheer you up.
24: Let him be, Basil.
21: Look, look, look. Oh, don't look at me with those awful cow eyes. Look, why don't you go to the cinema tonight? Why don't you and Polly go to the ice rink tonight? What? What? Why don't you cheer up, for Christ's sake? I cannot stand this awful self-indulgence.
24: Oh, leave him alone, Basil. He's just depressed.
21: Manuel, my wife informs me that you're depressed. Let me tell you something. Depression is a very bad thing. It's like a virus. If you don't stamp on it, it spreads throughout the mind, and then one day you wake up in the morning and you can't face life anymore.
24: And then you open a hotel.
21: I didn't win the war by getting depressed, you know.
18: Manuel.
21: Comment?
18: Not so sad.
21: No?
18: No, it's too much.
21: Too much?
18: Much too much.
21: Ah,
18: just a little bit sad.
19: Here's the food. Ah, gracias.
18: Don't forget the water.
19: Oh, Terry, let me have a bit of that.
20: That's Philly.
19: Si, he like it, please. Do you want some Bernays with it?
20: No, it's Costello roll.
0: So I take dinner to my little friend in shed.
1: Basil.
20: But what do you think, everybody? He no there.
21: Polly!
18: Oh, what?
21: He gone!
18: What?
21: He gone, he escaped!
18: But how did he get out of the cage?
21: I leave door open so he can exercise in shed.
18: Oh, you dago dodo! You got it all over your front.
21: Huh?
18: Mucho salo.
21: What you do?
18: It's dirty.
21: Don't matter. What about Basil?
18: Mr. Fawlty, do you?
21: No, Basil.
18: Estar key. Now go and clean it.
21: See, got to get Polly. That's the way to snap him out of it. Hello, Major. There are the papers.
2: Strike. Why do we bother, Fawlty?
21: Didn't know you did, Major.
20: Mr. Fawlty, go and Major have nice read of paper in bar.
2: Boycott me the century.
20: And there is my little Basil sitting on next table.
2: Stay where you are, chap. Don't move.
20: And Major, he get gun.
21: Do you need any help, Major?
2: Don't move. Vermin.
21: We haven't got any this week, Major. No Germans staying this week, Major. Now,
2: going to shoot him, Fawlty.
21: Yes, Major. Not legal, actually, anymore. Murder.
2: But animals, Fawlty.
21: Oh, yes, still. Forgive and forget, eh? Well, pretend we do.
2: But they spread disease, Fawlty. He was sitting there, on that table, eating the nuts, if you please.
21: He's really gone this time.
2: About that size. That with the tail.
21: What did you say it was?
2: Vermin. A dirty rat.
21: How long ago?
2: Oh, about 2 minutes ago.
21: Stay there, Major. Favor. If you see him, give me a shout.
2: Will do.
20: Now is Mr. Fawlty very angry. He come to us in kitchen where we all looking for little Basil.
18: Basil? Cheeses. Basil.
21: Yes.
18: Oh,
21: that's for me, is it? Go.
18: Shall I get you some more? There's plenty.
21: He's called Basil, is he? Don't play dumb with me. I trusted you. You're responsible for this. Oh, I've got a friend who'll look after him, Mr. Fawlty. Come on. Basil's here.
19: Have you got him?
21: He's under there.
19: Right, I'll get him.
21: Cleaning behind the fridge,
19: Well, you got a lot on your mind. We didn't want to worry you, Mr.
21: What do you mean, a public health inspector coming after a 24-hour warning and a rat loose in the hotel, is it true?
18: He must have escaped, Mr. Fawlty, and come back.
21: Come back?
18: They home.
21: Oh, I see. He's a homing rat, is he?
19: Oh, yeah. Rats are amazing creatures, Mr. Fawlty. I read about one once. His owner had gone down to Penzance.
21: Yes, I read about that. When the chef got filleted with his own carving knife.
19: No, honest.
18: We'll find him, Mr. Fawlty.
21: Well, if you could. That would be lovely, before they close us down. Super. Well, let's have a little Basil hunt, shall we? And then we'll deal with the sackings later on.
19: I'll do this floor.
18: Manuel, you check your rooms.
21: Not in the bar, Polly. It was there 2 minutes ago. I'll do that before.
20: And Mr. Fawlty, he find rat poison and put much rat poison on slice of meat on floor to catch my little hamster.
24: Oh, Mr. Carnegie, good morning.
17: Hi, good morning, Mrs. Fawlty.
21: Oh, hello. Nice to see you.
24: Would you like coffee before we adjourn to...
17: No, thank you. If we start upstairs with the water tanks.
21: Ah, good idea.
17: What?
21: Good thinking about starting upstairs. Sybil, would you like to show Mr. Carnegie?
24: I was just going to, Basil.
21: Yes, and I'll keep an eye on things down here. Shall I see if I can find something to be getting on with?
17: God, what was that?
21: bloody television exploding again.
17: That was a gun.
24: Yes, it did sound like it, didn't it?
17: What is going on here?
2: I reckon he'll come back to the nuts, you know. He was sniffing around here just now. I got...
21: Sorry,
17: baby. Why was he firing it in the hotel?
21: Starlings, shooting starlings.
17: In the bar?
21: No, no, through the window. I'll lock it away.
17: Is it licensed?
21: Oh, yes, oh, yes.
17: You do realise that under the Health and Safety Act, it is your responsibility.
24: Oh, yes, I'm terribly sorry. It's never happened before, Mr. Carney.
17: Well, I shall have to notify the police, of course. They will take steps.
21: Get Billy!
18: It's all right, man.
21: Is he all right?
18: Yes, he's all right.
21: He's not dead?
18: No. It was just the Major letting the gun off.
21: The Major tried to kill Basil.
24: Kill Basil?
21: No, not Mr. Fawlty. I mean Basil, my little...
18: Ratatouille.
17: Basil, the little...
18: Ratatouille. The chef calls the Ratatouille Basil because he puts quite a lot of Basil in it.
21: He put Basil in the Ratatouille?
18: Yes.
24: He's from Barcelona. Typical Latin, really.
21: Why you do this?
2: I haven't.
21: Polly say you put Basil in Ratatouille.
2: I haven't made any bleeding Ratatouille.
21: Manuel! Why you say he put Basil in Ratatouille?
18: I had to say something. That is the health inspector. Now, will you calm down?
21: Oh, where is he?
18: Oh, I don't know.
21: Well, perhaps he's dead.
2: Oh, he's all right. Give us the veal pie. I've got to get lunch ready.
21: How you know he's all right? The Major fired his gun. Perhaps he hit. I find him.
20: I'm very worried, so I run out and I bump into Polly and she drop all meats for dinner.
2: Oh, pick him up quick before he gets in here.
21: That's it, Major. You've got it. Well, you've nearly got it. The thing is, not a word about rats. You were shooting a starling, all right?
2: A starling?
21: Yes.
2: Through the window, right. But, Fawlty, how did the starling get in the bar?
21: No.
2: You were in the bar. I was in the bar?
21: Yes.
2: Wish I was.
21: Yes, and the starling was in the garden and the rat was nowhere at all.
2: Well, I didn't see him.
16: Say goodnight to the folks, Gracie. All right, Terry, everything under control?
19: Yeah, is he still
21: up? No, he started upstairs. God knows where that rat is. Oh, puss. Don't you... I put some... Terry?
19: Yeah?
21: There was a piece of veal down here.
19: Yeah, got them all up, Mr. Fawlty.
21: What?
19: We picked them all up.
18: Got the veals, Terry.
19: Yeah, we are, Paul.
21: Terry, listen to me. What do you mean you picked them all up?
19: Well, Manuel knocked them over. We picked them all up.
21: Oh, my God. What's the matter? One of them's got rat poison on it. Sorry. Veal's off. Sorry.
18: That's veal?
21: No, this is a veal substitute. We're giving it a try, and it's a bit of a disappointment, I'm afraid. In fact, it's no substitute at all. Polly, would you take the order again, please? Thank you. Thank you so much.
18: I'm sorry about that. Would you like the lamb or the place?
3: Veal substitute.
18: Well, it's Japanese, actually. Soy beans and essence of cow.
17: Well, it would appear that this kitchen is now in a satisfactory condition. I shall be writing to confirm the...
21: Sorry, slip.
17: Outstanding points, and someone will be dropping in to carry out a future random inspection to make sure these standards are being maintained.
24: Thank you.
21: Mark!
17: It's 10 to 1. I'd like to take lunch here, if I may.
24: Oh, certainly, Mr. Carnegie.
17: I couldn't help noticing you had some veal over here.
21: Veal?
24: Yes, it's Dutch.
21: Well, it's not Dutch, actually. It's Norwegian.
24: Norwegian?
21: Yes, not the absolute apex, quite honestly.
24: Terry, the veal is Dutch, isn't it?
21: Norwegian, Mrs. Fawlty.
17: I've been in this business 20 years. I've never heard of Norwegian veal.
21: No, well, they've only just branched into it, you know. I don't think it's a winner, frankly. You know, more of a veal substitute. It's got a lot of air pockets in it, that sort of thing. The lamb is Dutch.
17: Dutch.
21: Well, English. I mean, we call it Dutch because it's as good as the veal. It's better, quite honestly.
17: Well, I prefer the veal.
21: Yes, how about lobster? Would you prefer lobster? A couple of lobsters? Oh, it's frightfully good at the moment. It's not expensive this week. We've got so much for having a bit of a lobster sale at the moment. Try and shift it all. 75p each, 2 for a pound. You can't say fairer than that.
17: Just the veal.
21: Well, if you like the veal, perhaps you prefer the chicken.
18: Oh, the veal.
21: No, I just thought...
17: Could I make a phone call?
24: Yes, of course. Through here.
18: What's all this about rat poison on a veal?
2: He's put rat poison on one. They've got mixed up. Nobody knows which is which now. Well, what happened to the one the cat ate?
18: The cat?
21: That's no good. That might have poison on it too.
2: Well, where is it?
21: What?
2: Where's the cat slice?
21: Up there.
2: Right, now. How's the cat?
21: How's the cat?
4: How's the cat? We're about to take the life of a public health inspector, and you want to know how's the cat? It's gone to London to see the Queen. What are we going to do?
5: You're all right.
19: Great.
4: Hooray! Hooray! The cat lives! The cat lives! Long live the cat! What are we going to do?
19: Mr. Fawlty, if the cat is all right, that means that slice is all right.
5: Well, how long would it take to work?
19: That stuff, 2 minutes. He had this 10 minutes ago at least.
5: It's a bit chewed there.
19: I'll give it a trim.
0: So everything okay, and Terry cook nice veal for Inspector Man.
5: Here's your veal, Mr. Carnegie. And one green salad.
17: Thank you.
4: Ah, bon. Good appetit.
0: Now Mr. Fawlty happy again, until he go to backyard, where is cat, who look very, very ill. So Mr. Fawlty run into Inspector Man and take veal away very quick.
4: Sorry. Not hot enough. Not big enough. Sorry.
17: What?
4: Not big enough. Sorry. Excuse me.
17: Billy Collin.
0: And Terry in kitchen, he clever. He know what to do.
4: What are you doing?
19: Well, if that's the one, these are okay.
4: What?
19: If that's the poison one, these are all right.
4: Brilliant. Freak. Right, okay.
5: Professor, what is going on?
4: That was the poison one. The cat had it.
5: The poison?
4: Yes, so that one must be okay.
5: Hmm? Well, he's all right. Look.
4: He can't be.
5: Well, he is.
19: Here, Paul.
5: Oh.
4: He can't be.
5: What do you mean?
4: Well, he was vomiting.
5: Vomiting? That's just fur balls, Basil.
4: What?
5: It's just fur balls. He does that all the time in the summer.
4: But if he's all right, that one might...
0: But Polly has already take plate to dining room. And Mr. Fawlty, run after her, quick, and take away from Inspector Man again before he can eat.
4: Too much. What? Too much. Too much of a good thing. Always leaves one wanting less, I always find.
5: Oh.
17: She's gone now.
4: Well, we wouldn't want you to think that just because you're one of Her Majesty's civil servants, we were showing you any excess favoritism. I'm sure you wouldn't want that.
2: Oh, so you're the rat inspector.
4: Sorry, Fawlty. Starling Inspector.
0: And what I do all this time? I am take order from nice man and woman at another table when I see my Basil just next to them on floor.
4: What do you mind?
6: We have one Windsor suit, one cash, please.
4: One Windsor suit.
0: And I run into kitchen to tell Mr. Fawlty.
4: The cat's slice is all right. That might be the poison one.
5: No, no.
24: Yes, he's right.
19: And if the cat's one is all right...
5: Which it is.
19: We can give him that, can't we?
4: Right. Fawlty, chap.
5: But, Terry, that's got things on it.
19: Oh, that's all right, Mrs. Fawlty. What the eye don't see, the chef gets away with.
4: Mr. Fawlty, what is it?
24: Table 7.
4: What?
24: Basil!
7: Excuse me. Of course. Good afternoon, sir. Good afternoon, madam. Look, I was just trying to give an order to your waiter, and he walked away while I was doing it. Well, he wasn't paying attention at all.
4: I'm so sorry, what were you saying?
7: The waiter wasn't listening when I was giving him our order. He seemed more interested in my fiancé's legs.
4: Really? May I? Yes, I don't think so. In fact, I think there's a bread roll down there.
7: May I give my order?
4: Oh, please.
7: Of course. We'd like one Windsor soup and one pate, and then I...
4: Just doing my shoelace
7: up. Are you going to take my order?
4: Yes, Polly, would you take the order? Yeah, please, on this table.
7: Like one Windsor soup.
24: One Windsor?
7: One pate.
4: Sir.
7: What?
4: There.
7: What do you mean, there?
4: It's all there. There, and there. All there, for your interest.
24: And one pate?
4: Emmanuel, would you get the bread roll, please? No, get the box. We have a box, a bread box, for any bread that has gone past its prime.
24: And you'd both like the...
7: The veal.
24: Oh, the veal's off, I'm afraid.
7: How can it be? You've only just started.
4: Don't shush me. Well, I'm sorry, but the veal is in fact off. Well, it was never really on, quite honestly. That's a misprint.
7: A misprint?
4: Yes, it should say, eel.
7: Eel escalope.
4: Stop it, will you? Just leave it.
7: Wait until after the meal.
4: No, we have to get it now, I'm afraid. Health regulations before it moulds.
7: Well, I'll get it then.
4: No, please, allow us, please. All part of the service.
24: So that's one pate and one Windsor soup.
20: And Polly see little Basil has gone in lady's handbag on floor.
24: It's your veal, Mr. Carnegie. Sorry for the delay.
8: He's just been given veal.
21: No, that's veal substitute.
8: Veal substitute?
21: Yes, it's not very good. It got rather held up on the boat on the way over from...
18: Japan.
21: Norway. It's a sort of a Japo-Scandinavian imitation of veal substitute, but I'm afraid that's the last slice anywhere.
8: We're leaving.
21: Okay, if you insist.
8: What?
21: By all means, be my guest.
8: Thank you. I want a taxi.
21: Polly, would you arrange a taxi, please?
18: It's in a bag.
21: Is your veal...
18: In her bag.
8: In her bag?
21: What? Excuse me.
18: Do you know where you're going to?
8: Can you recommend a restaurant?
18: Yes, of course. What sort of a...
21: Where is somewhere that serves really good veal, Polly? Somewhere in the...
18: Veal, yes, of course. A really good restaurant. Wait, just...

0: Bernard. He's all right, I suppose, but he looks as if he's been strained through a sieve.
1: And poached in milk.
2: It's time for dinner, indeed. So what are we going to give old Bernard?
1: Something with aphrodisiac qualities.
2: I'll keep filling his glass up.
3: You just sit there flashing your cleavage.
2: Don't be so vulgar, Maud. I'm glad to say I have never been saddled with a cleavage. It can lead to all sorts of unpleasantness. I'll get that.
4: No, no, let me.
2: Now, Maud, I want to say
4: Alison, will you let me
2: take the water out of the box and move
5: about? Good morning, ladies.
1: Good morning.
5: I've started a little round with my fish van, and I wondered if I might be able to oblige you.
4: A fish van? Brilliant.
2: Oh, is it fresh?
5: Fresh as a daisy, ma'am. All caught last night by my nephew Jason up in Sheringham.
2: Oh, have you got any, Dover sole? Do you think Bernard would like Dover sole, Maud?
4: Well, I hope he likes old trout.
5: Trout, is it, Mrs.? Here, do you want me to get it for you?
2: No. Not trout, sole.
5: Oh, no sole to be had this month, lady. I know the quotas. I got a nice bit of haddock, my do you?
2: Oh, all right. Haddock's quite a classy fish, too.
5: How much would you like?
2: Let me see.
6: Excuse me.
2: Yes?
6: I'm looking for a room for the night. I saw your vacancies sign.
2: Oh, right.
6: Oh, a fish man. How convenient. Do you ever go anywhere near Little Plumstead? My friend Lavinia lives there, at the hall.
5: Oh, no, ma'am. Norwich is my patch, and I do not have a stray off of it.
6: Oh, well, never mind.
4: I say, would you like to come in and have a look?
2: Oh, put her in blue tits. The McCarthys are still in swallows. Now, we want enough haddock for just a minute there, Bernard. Daddy, more than four, please.
5: Four, right.
2: Have you any samphire?
5: Samphire, missus? Oh, blast, no. No call for it round here. I could do you a nice little pack of frozen peas, though.
2: Oh, all right.
6: Oh, right, though, this way. Can you...
5: Oh,
2: sweet part. Oh,
6: sorry.
2: Thanks awfully. What about parsley?
5: I just sold the last little bit, missus, to the German lady at number 24. How with a queer nose?
2: Oh, dear.
4: Just up these stairs. But do you know Norwich?
6: Oh, Lord, yes. I used to live here. I've come back to see my chum at Little Plumstead. I usually stay with her.
4: Yes, but not this time.
6: No, she's developed an allergy to dander.
4: To dander?
6: Dander. Dog hair.
4: Oh, right. Oh, you took me back in time there for a minute. Do you remember the Eagle comic?
6: No, before my time, I fear.
4: I was a tomboy, so I used to have it every week. Dander, pilot of the future. Digby, PC 49. Yeah, we lived in this very house as children, you know.
6: Oh.
4: Our father's in the granny flat downstairs.
6: Well, that's handy. You can keep an eye on him.
4: Yes. This is the room. It's called Blue Tit. My sister's mad about birds.
6: Oh. Oh, lovely. This will do fine. Now, look here. Do you do suppers?
4: Well, tonight you're in luck.
6: Oh, really?
4: Yes, we're entertaining a friend tonight, so we'll be very welcome to have supper here.
6: Excellent. Thanks. Now, what's your position on dogs?
4: Personally, I adore them.
6: Well, Hugo's out in the Volvo. He could stay there, but he gets a bit unnerved by milk flakes. He might start barking at the crack of dawn.
4: No, no, bring him in. What breed is he?
6: He's a Newfoundland. They're massive. Yeah. I'll try and persuade him to sleep on the floor, but he usually jumps into bed with us at home.
2: What on earth were you thinking of?
4: I like big dogs. Hugo's lovely. It's like a bear.
2: Every time he barks, all my ceramic blue tits rattle.
4: These Newfoundlands can save drowning people. Did you know that?
2: We'll be drowning in its drool at this rate. Oh, did you see it salivating all over my durries? I shall have to have them professionally cleaned.
4: Well, never mind. Did you get a nice bit of haddock?
2: Oh, I think so. Just enough for four.
4: Four? What about the dog woman? I've already promised her supper.
2: Maud, Bernard's our accountant. We'll probably need to have quite a confidential conversation about tax or something.
4: Well, what if we put her in the dining room and Bernard can eat here in the kitchen with us?
2: We can't have Bernard in here. I was looking forward to showing him my hummingbird placemat, and the lighting in the dining room is much more subdued. Well, this fluorescent tube makes us all look like terrible paintings by Lucian Frost.

0: we can switch the fluorescent tube off and have it by candlelight. And the kitchen table's much smaller. Bernard can secretly fondle your knees.
1: Oh, shut up, Maud. If you want to do something useful, go and get some more fish. Yeah. It would be a crime to try and stretch this lovely piece of haddock. And some parsley. God, this catering business. I'm surprised Raymond Blanc's not gone star-staring bonkers.

0: Would you like a glass of Chablis, Bernard?
1: To tell you the truth, I'd rather have a glass of milk to guard against reflux.
0: Oh, dear. Of course. Get Bernard some milk, Maud.
2: Oh, right here.
0: I hope you're not allergic to fish, Bernard.
1: Oh, no. Quite the contrary. I'm quite passionate about fish, actually.
0: You're not allergic to anything, then. We've got wheat-free bread, dairy-free margarine and decaffeinated tea, if you'd like some.
1: No, I'm not allergic to anything, so far as I'm aware.
0: Well, never mind. Here's the haddock.
2: And here's your glass of milk, full cream. That'll put lead in your pencil.
0: Maud.
1: Thank you, Maud.
2: You know, Bernard, it's rather strange.
0: Parsley sauce?
1: Perhaps just the tiniest drop.
2: You know all our secrets, don't you? Being our accountant, I mean, but we don't know yours, do we?
0: Pomme de terre allumettes?
1: I beg your pardon? chips. I'm sorry, I mustn't. Reflux, alas.
2: Daddy was telling me he used to know your mother during the war.
1: Yes, mother was a local girl and father was with the RAF, stationed near here.
0: Petit Pois, Bernard?
1: Petit Pois.
0: Mm-hmm.
1: grand, thank you.
2: You can entertain Bernard in my absence, can't you, Alison? I'll just take Daddy's tray down.
0: No, I'll do that. You entertain Bernard. I can't trust you to lay Daddy's table properly.
3: Where's the salt?
0: You shouldn't keep adding extra salts, Daddy. There's salt in it already. I've a good mind to confiscate your salt, sir.
3: Oh, well, I'd like to see you try. What is it, anyway?
0: Haddock.
3: Haddock? I wanted spam.
0: Bernard's come to supper. We can't give Bernard spam.
3: I'll come up and say hello.
0: No, not now. You have your supper first.
3: Why can't I come up and have supper with Bernard?
0: It's a bit busy, Daddy. There's another person there, a woman guest.
3: Oh, the one with the dog? Mm. I've seen her going up the steps. Enormous bloody animal. Yeah, and the dog's quite big, too.
0: Yes. We've got quite a lot on our plate this evening, so you stay down here and have your supper, and Bernard can come down and say hello to you later.
3: Oh, I've never been much of a fan of haddock.
0: Never mind. For pudding, there's tiramisu.
3: Tiramisu? What the devil's that? What happened to good old Spotted Dick?
2: You didn't grow up in Norwich then, Bernard?
1: No. I spent my childhood in Handsworth, in Sheffield 13, as it was then known.
0: I wouldn't have associated you with Sheffield.
2: No, I would. He's got the twang.
1: Yes, I grew up with the smell of smelting.
2: Such a tragedy, all that industry gone. What the hell's happened to this country while I've been in Africa?
0: There's no need to drag Africa into it, Maud. Was Handsworth a congenial place to grow up in, Bernard? Did you back onto the moors?
1: Yes. There was quite an extensive belt of wild woodland at the back of our house.
0: Oh, lovely. Mm. The dawn chorus must have been quite striking. There is nothing like a wood.
1: True. Although, unfortunately, people had a tendency to commit suicide there.
2: Mm. My God. I've never understood suicide. I'd rather kill some other blighter than top myself any day.
1: I remember the summer Harold Clipstone hanged himself. It was the year England won the World Cup.
0: Oh, dear. People do tend to get a bit overexcited at times like that. Oh, that wretched woman's coming downstairs, Maud. Just go and see to her, will you?
2: Oh, no problems.
0: Quick, Maud, keep ringing the bell. I don't want to come in here.
2: Darling?
0: Oh. Do you play a musical instrument, Bernard?
1: I did flirt with the trombone once, but it never came to anything.
4: Good evening.
2: Good evening.
4: Hello, Hugo. Good boy. Did you have a good day? How was your friend?
2: Oh, Lavinia. She was completely peed off, poor lamb. Her cleaners handed in her resignation.
4: Oh, dear.
2: She's off to California to have a surrogate pregnancy.
4: Really? Do they have a baby for a childless couple?
2: A couple of gay boys, actually.
4: Yes.
2: She met them via the internet. Titus and Oscar. They run a restaurant in San Francisco.
4: Well,
2: I expect it beats scrubbing floors in little plums here.
5: Too right. If I was only 10 years younger, I'd be over in California like a shot.
2: Me too. Unfortunately, I'm a bit long in the tooth for that kind of work. My eggs are all scrambled.
5: Well, mine are pickled.
0: I just wanted to say, Bernard, how much I appreciated your sensitivity over the past few months.
1: Oh, not at all. One of the rewards of my kind of practice is being able to assist one's clients during periods of domestic turbulence.
0: It was so awful realising that Daddy just couldn't cope on his own anymore.
1: But it's worked out quite well, really, with him down in the little granny flat and you and Maud moving back in.
0: Yes, perhaps it was a blessing in disguise, my pension fund going bust. Yes, I think I moved out of London just at the right time. Bloomsbury used to be such a quiet, bookish place, but I fear the barbarians are moving in even there. They've got security guards at St. George's Church now, you know, to keep the homeless out.
1: Oh, dear. Slightly barbaric, that.
0: Yes. Of course, Bloomsbury's been going steadily downhill for decades, really. Well, since the Wolfs left.
1: Wolfs?
0: Leonard and Virginia. Ah. I've been going to bed with Virginia Woolf for years. Do you know Orlando?
1: Orlando? No, I think it might be a little too hot for me. In fact, I find the whole notion of Florida slightly unsettling.
0: Oh, I do apologise. Maud can be a little coarse sometimes. It's her years in Africa. Oh, that wretched dog. I'm going to impose a no-dogs rule after this fiasco. I will not have large animals foisted on me by Maud. What's your position on animals, Bernard?
1: Well, I do prefer large animals to be some distance away, preferably behind a blackthorn hedge or electric fencing.
0: Oh, I do agree. I'm a bit of a cat person myself. I like their independence and their fastidious habits. Do you like cats?
1: Not really, to be honest. I was attacked by a tomcat when I was a toddler, and I've given felines a wide berth ever since.
0: Oh, what a pity.
1: Mm. Tropical fish are my weakness. Mm. I have 4 tanks at home.
0: 4 tanks? Mm. Do you have a fish sitter when you go away on holiday?
1: A local girl usually obliges me. Tracy.
0: Does she? That's nice. I suppose she keeps an eye on your mother, too.
1: Yes, but on the rare occasion when I permit myself a little holiday, Mother usually accompanies me.
0: And where do you go? Umbria, perhaps? Or the Languedoc?
1: Oh, no. That would be far too far for Mother. We usually opt for Bridlington or Fishguard.
2: She doesn't want a starter. She says she never bothers with melon.
0: Oh, drat. I wish I'd never cut it now.
2: She's going straight for the haddock.
0: It's in the oven. Oh, no! The sauce has gone all wrinkled.
2: And we all. Although Alison's always had marvellous skin, you know, Bernard. Her thighs are flawless. And she's got the navel of a 16-year-old. You should see it.
0: Shut up, Maud. More haddock, Bernard.
1: No, thank you. I've had sufficient.
0: You don't actually mind eating fish, do you, Bernard? Bernard is mad about tropical fish, Maud.
1: Oh, no. The sort of fish you eat are quite different. I could never get sentimental about a haddock. Make it a pet or give it a name.
2: Do you give names to your tropical fish, then?
1: Well, sometimes. To the ones with the most flamboyant personalities.
0: Oh, and what are your current favourites?
1: Well, I usually name them after East Anglian saints. Ecclesiastical history is my other passion.
2: So, who's your favourite fish at the moment?
1: Well, I have got a magnificent pair of shabunkins called Etheldreda and Sexburger.
0: Oh, unusual.
1: St. Etheldreda founded a religious order at Ely, of course, and when she died, she was succeeded by her sister, Sexburger.
2: Sexburger? Can't you get those at McDonald's with a dollop of whipped cream?
0: Maud, our guest is waiting.
2: Right, right. Haddock, peas, chips. Here I go.
0: So, how big are these shabunkins of yours, Bernard?
2: Here we are. Haddock with parsley sauce, ready to wash. And chips.
6: Oh, lovely smacking. Be quiet, you.
7: Sit.
6: Our dog.
7: Oh, Hugo, you tired bad dog. Sit. Oh, what a mess. I'm so sorry. I've been meaning to take him to obedience class.
8: Oh, no, don't worry. I'm fine. I'll clear that up in a trice. He's hungry. I've got a whacking baked tin of dog food for him in the kitchen, too.
7: Oh, Hugo, did you hear that?
8: Well, Hugo, since you've had the haddock, your mistress will have to have the pedigree job.
7: Sorry, Maud. I won't touch pedigree chum. I prefer whiskers.
8: I actually did eat a tin of dog food when I was at college once.
7: No.
8: Yeah, for a bet. I won £10. I was the only girl reading engineering, and I had to prove I was harder than the bloke.
7: I don't suppose that took you long.
0: I'm sorry about the dreadful racket, Bernard. Would you care for a little more Vivaldi?
1: No, thank you. I've had sufficient.
0: It should take more than Vivaldi to blot out that laugh. It would have to be Wagner at his most thunderous.
1: I've never been terribly impressed with Wagner.
0: Oh, nor have I. He's such a show-off.
1: Mm.
0: Give me Palestrina any day. Or Monteverdi. Monteverdi is my absolute favourite. In fact, I believe there's a Monteverdi concert in the cathedral next week.
1: Is there?
0: The Vespers. I'm thinking of going.
1: I don't think I could quite cope with it. I tend to come over queer in choral works. I had to rush out of Ripon Cathedral once at the height of Judas Maccabeus.
0: Yeah.
8: I have to make her an omelette. The dogs have the haddock.
0: Oh, for goodness sake, why can't she leave the wretched dog in the car?
8: Well, I think she's putting him in the car now. Eggs.
0: It's fridge. Oh, dear, I do apologise, Bernard. This terrible woman and her repulsive animal arrived while I was preoccupied with the fish fan. I'd have seen at a glance that it wouldn't do.
1: It must be difficult, being continually exposed to the general public.
8: Guess what? Her friend's cleaner's going off to California to have a surrogate pregnancy for a couple of gay blokes.
0: Good heavens, whatever next?
8: Oh, this genetic engineering is brilliant, isn't it? Would you fancy being a sperm donor, Bernard?
0: Maud, fertility treatment may be an excellent thing, but I don't think Bernard wants his nose rubbed in it.
8: I just adore DNA. Just think, Alison, in a few years' time, you'll probably be able to have Lord Nelson's baby.
0: Leave Lord Nelson out of it, and don't put any salt in that omelette. Blood pressure.
8: There we are.
0: It won't be done yet. Look, it'll still be all runny. Salmonella, Maud.
8: Rubbish. That's just how it should be. I'll get you into her, and then I'll get to grips with the dog food.
0: How disgusting. I can't abide the smell of tripe, can you, Bernard?
1: I used to be very fond of tripe, as a matter of fact, when I was a child. It was a delicacy. Mother used to seethe it in milk for me when I was poorly.
0: Really? Things people do for their offspring. Have you got any children, Bernard?
1: No. I never attempted matrimony. Mother says no one will put up with my neon tetras.
0: Mere procreation is a very basic instinct, anyway. There are other, more refined pleasures. Companionship?
1: Yes. Golf.
0: Golf. Absolutely.
8: Ah, that's her sorted. She's got Hugo in the car.
0: Well, thank God she's come to her senses, stupid woman.
1: She seems to have got under your skin a little.
0: I'm a very tolerant person, usually.
8: Oh.
0: She waltzed in here as if she owned the place, demanding supper, forcing her flea-ridden dog on us, and ever since she moved in, there's been a terrible smell. I don't know if it's her or the dog.
8: Excuse me, could I possibly have some salt?
1: Marina! How wonderful to see you!
8: Oh, you're looking absolutely fabulous, darling.
1: How long is it? It must be...
7: Oh, God! Last century. 1994, I think.
1: Well, you look 10 years younger.
7: Oh, you old soft sofa. How's your darling old ma?
1: Oh, very well, thank you, Marina. She often mentions you, especially when we're having a pudding. She still associates you with blancmange, of course.
7: Yes, I gave her my old jelly mould. Do you remember?
0: So, you two know each other?
7: Freddie and Bernard were golfing chums for ages before Freddie and I moved to Iron Ferrows.
1: Are you in Norwich for long?
7: A couple of days. Why don't we have dinner tomorrow night?
0: if you're free.
1: Oh, that'd be marvellous. I'll book a table, then.
0: How about Luigi's?
1: Yes. Excellent. I'll book a table at Luigi's. Shall we say 8?
0: Perfect.
9: Lord!
10: Oh, hi, Daddy. Everything okay?
9: I know what that word is.
10: What word?
9: Jellied meat, 5 letters. It's brawn.
10: Brawn, of course.
9: Yummy bit of brawn tomorrow, there's a good
0: thing. All right,
9: Dad. That was bloody awful, wasn't it, Bernard?
10: Come back downstairs, Daddy. You've got parsley sauce all over your moustache.
0: Oh, I think it looks rather rakish. Could catch on, you know, fast tonight.
1: Mr. Butler, I don't think you've met my friend, Marina Parker-Nong.
9: Oh, delighted, my dear. I've taken quite a shine to your massive ball of fluff.
5: Oh, Hugo's in the Volvo. He's in disgrace.
10: Give me a hand to clear these things, Lord.
0: All right, Gary.
10: What a complete shambles. We're never going to do suppers again as long as I live.
0: Hang on a tick. We haven't even had the pudding yet.
10: You'll have to deal with the pudding. I'm going straight to bed.
0: To bed? It's not even 9 o'clock.
10: The stress has set off my urticaria. My buttocks are aflame. Make some excuse for me. Lord,
0: what?
10: Say I've got a migraine or something. Don't drag my buttocks into it.
0: Well, I'll try. But I can't promise anything. I might find the temptation to intoxicating to resist.
10: Oh, God. I was so much looking forward to coming back to live in Norwich, what with the redundant churches and everything, but it's turning into a living hell.
11: Now, where's the tiramisu? Absolute heaven.
0: Tiramisu, anyone?
5: Oh, scrumptious. Yes, please.
9: Not on your Nelly, foreign monk.
1: Tiramisu, well, perhaps I might risk it.
0: Excellent.
1: I think there's some milk and magnesia in my glove compartment.

0: Alison and Maud was written by Sue Lynn. The cast was Alison Denise Coffey, Maud Miriam Margolese, Father Joss Ackland, Mr. Mullet Chris Emmett, Bernard Jeffrey Whitehead, and Marina Phillida Nash. It was produced by Jonathan James Moore.
1: Once upon a time there was an engineer.
2: Choo-choo Charlie was his name, we hear.
1: He had an engine and he sure had fun. He used good and plenty candy to make his train run.
3: Charlie says, love my good and plenty. Charlie says, really ring the bell. Charlie says, love my good and plenty. Don't know any other candy that I love so well.
4: You know how much dogs love fresh meat. 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
5: Oh, come in, Smithers. What is it? Speak up, boy.
6: Ah.
5: Orange juice.
6: No, sir. New Kellogg's Rise and Shine.
5: Hey, finish.
6: And look at this, sir.
5: No peel, no pips, and it's got vitamin C. Well, Smithers, I suppose this is it.
6: What are you doing, sir?
5: Thank you, Governor. Wife and three pips to support. Thank you.
7: New Kellogg's Rise and Shine. Now tastes as good as orange juice.
8: What has a hazelnut in every bite?
9: Sorry.
8: And thick milk chocolate for your delight.
9: Sorry.
8: Nougat and caramel golden light.
9: Sorry.
8: And don't forget the hazelnut in every bite. And again. What has a hazelnut in every bite?
9: Sorry.
8: Thick milk chocolate for your delight.
9: Sorry.
8: Nougat and caramel golden light. And don't forget the hazelnut in every bite.
9: Sorry.
8: A hazelnut in every bite.
10: I came across Mr. Kipling in a meadow by the church. If I've painted that spire once, he said, I've painted it a dozen times. He offered me an apple pie. An artist needs inspiration, he explained. Golden shortcrust pastry, delicious apple filling, and just the right amount of sugar sprinkled on top. But then, when it comes to the little details, Mr. Kipling does have an exceedingly good eye.
11: Throat feels scratchy, tickly, raw. That's what Vic cough drops are for. Tastes like a sweet, soothes like a medicine. Vic cough drops.
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13: 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Episode 1, Drilling for Hamsters.

0: I cleaned 4 houses in this street. Marlborough Road, the posh part of Belfast. It's Monday morning, so I'm outside number 25, the McDonald's. 2 parents, 3 kids. Anna's 10, Evie's 16, and the eldest boy, Rory, he's 18. He's away in Glasgow now. Economics. I've been cleaning this big, drafty Victorian house for over 10 years. I answered an ad. Lady wanted for light household duties. Light? Some chance. I bought myself a motorbike earlier this year. I was fed up with them buses. Well, they all love it here in the lane. It makes me seem exotic. You should hear them talking about it on the phone. Sorry, that's my cleaning lady roaring off on her bike.
1: Sorry, me.
2: Sally, could you put the kettle on, please? I'll be down in a minute.
1: Aye, right, still in your bed, no doubt.
2: Hi, Sally.
3: Hey, Anna, love.
2: Mum's just getting up now.
1: I figured that. What are you doing off school?
2: We have an exceptional closure day. Look, a hideous press.
1: Oh, take that thing out of my sight. Oh, God, I hit that thing to give me the willies. I don't know how you can touch it. It looks like a rat.
2: Don't be so mean, Sally. You're gorgeous, aren't you, Ophelia? Anna's going to be a dad.
1: Is it?
2: Simon showed me how to get them sweet. He knows all about hamsters. We married them as well. Simon knows all the words to get married with.
1: He knows more than his prayers, that, and he's a wee grander. 9 going on 90. Oh, we'll hear the excuses now for the reason this kitchen looks like Maggie's market.
2: Oh, hi, Sally. Oh, I just make some tea.
1: The kettle's on. Oh. I see you had people in last night.
4: I'm sorry about the mess, Sally. I meant to get up and load the dishwasher this morning, but I didn't get a wink's sleep last night. I'm so worried about this piece, as I've already had my deadline extended twice now. I'm still way behind.
1: How long have you been writing that thing?
4: 5 years now. It's not easy with 3 kids and living in a madhouse. Oh, I should never have agreed to 3 days lecturing.
1: I don't know why you bother. Surely there's enough books for people to be going on with. The shops are full of them, never mind this house.
4: Yes, but no one's done an in-depth study of the premenstrual mood swings of Maud Gonne.
1: I'm sure there'll be a lot of call for a book on that, right enough.
5: Sally?
1: Yes, Evie, what is it?
5: Oh, my knickers are missed. Would you tidy them away?
1: I don't think I would describe those 3 spots as knickers. Bum freezers, I'd call them.
5: But so I don't have visible panty line.
1: I washed a batch of them last week. I put them in your knicker drawer.
5: Well, they've gone.
4: You should be doing your own laundry, Evie. Sally has more than enough to do and so have I. You don't lift a finger. Your room is a total tip. I can't even see the carpet.
5: Good. It's a horrible carpet. Can't believe you made me get it.
4: Oh, you chose it. Anyway, don't change the subject. We were talking about your messy room.
5: You can talk. Sally does all the housework. You do nothing except sit at that stupid computer all day and ignore us. You shouldn't have had kids, Mum. You've obviously got no maternal instinct.
1: If you two are going to start one of your screening matches, would you mind getting out of my kitchen?
5: I'm going now.
1: What's that you're pinning in the fridge? I can hardly open the door for notices as it is.
5: This is my new dad. Hmm. You needn't worry, Mum. I'm making all my own meals.
1: That'll be a first.
2: What does no crabs mean? We never have crabs.
5: No carbs, you dyslexic little brat. It's a new diet. Jennifer Aniston and Calista Flockhart are both on.
1: Oh, starvation then. Well, that's just put down in the dishes now for the last 10 when you all get out from under my feet.
5: What's that hamster up then?
2: It's a wee hammock.
5: Give me those back. You're a nasty wee twerp. That's a pair of my good knickers.
2: Mom, tell her she can't have them. It's Hamlet's new hammock. His is blue satin and his is pink. They take naps in them in their cage.
5: Give me them. They're my good knickers. That's what they are. Right, Mum, you're just going to have to buy me new ones because I'm not wearing those again if that stupid little rat's been sleeping in them.
2: Stop calling them rats. I hate you.
4: Evie, rats, Anna, please rats, stop squabbling. Anna, give Evie back her knickers and both of you go now and tidy your room so Sally can hoover. Now, God, how can I get my mind on a higher plane when I'm sorting out knicker wars?
5: You are so selfish, Mum, sometimes. All you think about is your stupid thesis. I mean, who cares about bloody Maud Gonne and her stupid period? She's probably some fat old cow.
4: On the contrary. She was tall, slim and elegant. There are pictures of her on my desk.
1: Maybe she followed the no crab, Dad.
5: Oh, it's no carbs. I hate this house sometimes. I can't wait to get out of here next
1: year. You're not
5: year.
1: The only one.
5: Right, I'm going to my room. And as for you, you can stay out of
4: it. Tea, Sally. I'm having chamomile.
1: I'll take the instant coffee.
4: Oh, I stopped the coffee. I'm too sensitive to caffeine. I was getting anxiety attacks.
1: Yes, yeah, so noticed. I didn't realise they were connected to the coffee.
4: You're early these days.
1: Oh, no, that bike's great. I gave that Bertha McClure one a lift today. You know, she cleans across the street for the evenings. I think she'll hold Pierce to my side, holding on to me. And she'll scream blue murder the whole way here. The hair's coming a mile away. She can get the bus home. There you are now.
4: That's an interesting looking man in Miss Black's garden.
1: Oh, that's her new lodger, Fintan Fanning. He's a singer over for the Castle Ward Opera. He's a lovely fella. I met him last week.
4: Oh, how long was he here for?
1: 8 weeks, I think. Mind you, I'm sure his head's turned with that Victor McVitie hanging around the house all day. You'd think his arse was welded to that seat in front of the telly.
4: Oh, isn't he ghastly? He's such a drip.
1: That's one word for him.
4: Miss Black was telling me all about him yesterday. She thinks he's an amazing poet. He writes in Ulster Scots dialect, Ullans, it's called. Oh, I must ask him to give me one.
1: Oh, aye?
4: One of his poems to read in Ullans. Sounds a bit like a Ballymena accent, but it's all the rage. The Assembly is trying to promote it, you know. Get it on a par with Gaelic. Miss Black is getting Victor a grant to write a book of poems.
1: In Ullans? Must have been Ullans I heard him come off with when he banged his head in the cupboard door last week.
4: There's lots of interest in the revival of the language. He's fluent in it, allegedly.
1: Well, he sounds like Rob C. Nesbitt to me. He can't get that house clean since he moved in. He wouldn't even lift his legs to let you hoover.
4: Yeah, he is one of our more unusual lodgers.
1: I don't know what the point of him is. All that mad red hair. I think he dyes it.
4: Yes, it's a rather startling shade of red.
1: Isn't it a pity he wasn't leaving after 8 weeks in Fintan's stay? He's gorgeous, isn't it?
4: So that's Fintan Fanning. Rather dishy. He's quite famous. I read about him in the Belfast Telegraph. Eddie McIlwain had a big article about him. Apparently, he's into Eastern mysticism.
1: Is he? Eddie McIlwain? Get away out of that.
4: No, Fintan Fanning. Oh, maybe I should take in lodgers, Sally. The extra income would mean I could cut back on my lecturing time.
1: Claire, you need a lodger like you need a hole in the head. Sure, getting out of the house a few days a week does you good. You'd only have more time to fret about Maud Gawn's periods. Is he waving at?
4: Well, I think he's practising his Tai Chi. Look.
1: Oh. I'm sure you're right. Why don't you take your tea upstairs? I'll never get this read up.
2: Hello, Sally. Where's Anna?
1: She's up in her room. Clean your feet. Anna! Simon's here! Did your mummy give you a day off your books, then?
2: Yes. She says playing with my friends should be an integral part of the learning process.
1: Did she indeed? I'm sure she's right.
2: Simon, I was just going to get to you. Hamlet's escaped. I can't find him anywhere. Maybe he's trying to hide from his forthcoming responsibilities.
1: His what?
2: Hamlet's going to be a father. Ophelia is pregnant.
1: All right, and you think he ran away when he found out? Well, he wouldn't be the first man I knew to do that.
2: The first male, you mean? He's not a man, he's a hamster.
1: Why don't you go and tidy your room, Annie? You'll probably find him under the mess. Take Simon with you.
2: Sally, we need Hamlet here to help Ophelia with the baby. They're coming today, maybe.
1: Maybe he can't face to watch the birth, Anna, and he's away to the pub with his mates.
2: Don't be so mean, Sally. Just think, poor Ophelia, she'll be a single mother.
1: Probably manage better without a man. Go on, both of you, out of here.
3: Yes?
6: Hello, Sergeant Patterson and Constable McAfee. You were from the pub.
3: Is anything the matter?
6: We've had a report that a man's been seen making obscene gestures from one of your back gardens into the park.
3: Oh, come on in. I'll just tell Mrs. McDonald.
7: What is it, Sally?
3: It's the RUC. It says somebody's reported a flasher out the back.
5: Flasher? Oh, my God. Oh, my God. Oh, my God. Where are the kids? Where's Anna? Come in, please. Take them to the kitchen. I'll just go and clear the kids from the lane.
1: And that's her in camomile.
3: Anna's upstairs with Simon and the hamsters. Come on through the kitchen.
1: Nice. Did he expose himself? I wonder what he was doing down the lane.
6: We're not exactly sure, love. Officer McAfee here took the call.
8: Yeah, a woman called to report the incident. She sounded a bit emotional, very deep voice. Said she nearly strangled her dog with a lead trying to escape.
3: Oh, how was it?
6: I'm afraid she didn't give her name. Sounded distraught. Hung up. Call box at the bottom of the street. We normally wouldn't follow up an anonymous call, except it's beside a school in a public park.
4: Oh, Anna's not outside. She didn't go to the park, did she, Sally?
1: If you'd waited a minute, I was trying to tell you, she's in her room with that wee know-all Simon looking for one of the hamsters.
4: Oh, thank goodness. Oh, I'm sorry, you'll have to excuse me. This is shocking news. My little girl is 10. A very impressionable child. Would you like some tea?
8: No, thanks. Oh. No, I haven't time.
4: Flasher! And from the lane as well. It's hard to believe. I mean, this is such a good area. We know all the neighbours well. We normally notice a stranger at the back lane. When did it happen?
8: Well, we came up as soon as we got the report. Ed said it was an hour ago.
6: We have a description. He's tall, thin, black.
4: Black?
8: Turn the page.
6: All right. Black hair. Wearing pyjamas.
1: Easy to miss them.
8: Anyway, he was allegedly making rude gestures into the park from your garden. Well, if you don't mind, we'll go and take a look out the back.
4: Oh, Sally, men are sick. And today of all days, with the kids off school, bloody Kenneth Baker. Oh, I'm not sleeping in my bed until he's caught.
1: Kenneth Baker? Did they say that's who it was? Sure, you never sleep anyway.
4: Honestly, Sally, it's a shame when children can't play out the back without fear of perverts and child molesters.
5: What are you rambling on about, Mum?
4: There's a flasher out the back.
5: Nice one. I'm away for a look. My mate Aaron said you can really undermine them by pointing at their willies and laughing.
1: I'm not going to get anything done today. Would you all clear out and let me finish this ironing?
4: Oh, Sally, put the kettle on, would you? I need to fix the chamomile.
1: You'll be going into a coma if you drink any more of that. I'm away to clear the front room. There's that many burned down candles in there. You'd think you had a park on.
4: I suppose I'd better get back to Maud.
1: Anna! Evie! Turn that music down! Anna!
4: Come here, listen. Hear that? That's something scratching. I think old Hamlet's got himself trapped down that pillar.
2: But how could he?
4: Well, these pillars are hollow. He must have got under the floor in the upstairs drawing room and fallen down.
2: Oh no, Sally, he'll suffocate. Ophelia will be a widow.
1: God, you take after your ma, you turn everything into drama. I'll get your dad's drill. We just need to bore a wee hole and get him out.
9: You'll have to be extremely careful. You could damage the pillow.
1: I thought you'd left, Simon.
9: No. Anna and I will watch him free a willy. It's a heart-rending story of a young boy's love for a wheel. Only £3.99, a spectacular saving on the original price. Evie got it in Tesco's.
1: Aye, and I'm sure she was disappointed when she found out it was about a wheel. Is your daddy home?
9: No, just Mummy and the baby. They're having quality time together.
1: I'm sure they are. Here, keep your ear to that pillar in case he moves. I'll go and get that nice Fenton fella from next door. I'm sure he'd know the best way. It's very good of you to help, Fintan. All the men are at work.
10: I think Victor is there.
1: That's what I said. Anyway, you need a steady hand to do this.
10: It seems an awful pity to drill through this pillar. Are you sure it's wooden?
1: It is. The painter told me it was when the room got redone.
10: It's such a lovely feature.
1: Aye, but I don't see the point of it.
10: I'll give it a go.
4: What are you doing? Drill a hole in that pillar. This is a listed building, the only complete remaining Victorian terrace in Belfast.
9: I think you're fine, Mrs. MacDonald. It's the only remaining residential one.
4: Shut up, Simon.
2: Hurry up, please. Hannah will be suffocated.
4: Suffocated? You're lucky I haven't suffocated him before now. There's no way. Your father will go mad.
2: You're a murderer.
4: Anna, it's a hamster. It's a few months old. That pillar is 170 years old.
2: Yes, Hamlet's just a baby.
9: Well, actually, he is only a few months old, but he's a fully mature hamster.
1: Look, Claire, if Fintan was to drill a wee bit here at the back, then you could shove the wood back in and use wood fitter so you wouldn't see it.
2: Oh, Mum, please, we're running out of time.
10: I'll try to keep the hole as small as possible.
4: All right. Try to be careful, will you?
10: It's not going to do it. I'm afraid we need a stronger bit.
9: My daddy has the biggest bit in the lane.
1: That must be nice for him.
4: I'll go and see if we can borrow it.
10: Well, this is certainly a bit different. Drilling for hamsters, and I thought Belfast would be dull.
1: Oh, I don't worry out this lane. All the kids have menageries.
11: This wee fella here, Simon, he's got a baby dinosaur.
9: I have an iguana.
10: An iguana?
9: Yes, it's a large arboreal lizard of the West Indies and South America. They can attain lengths of 5 feet or more. Nice call, Diggy.
11: Aye, and if it attains another inch, it'll be looking a new cleaner. Never saw an uglier looking bacon anything. It'll make your flesh creep. I even prefer the parrot the twins have in number 31.
9: Chutney is a macaw, Sally.
11: Well, it looks like a parrot to me. I don't know what's wrong with the kids in this lane. Have they never heard of goldfish? Mind you, Miss Black would be better off the giant lizard than that Victor one. He makes the iguana look pretty.
10: He's not very friendly, is he?
11: Oh, you can say that again.
10: He seems to have an antipathy to opera singers. He's barely civil to me, but everybody else in the street seems very friendly.
11: Aye, they are. On this side, the oddies.
10: The oddies?
11: The odd numbers. Nobody ever bothers with the evens on the other side of the street. All the business goes on in the lane out the back.
10: How long have you worked here?
11: This house? Over 10 years.
10: Do you ever think of changing jobs?
11: Oh, aye, all the time. Ach, I suppose I'm used to it, and I'm not qualified to do anything else.
10: You can always go back to school. Adult education, I mean.
11: Oh, no, I was never very clever at school.
10: You seem very clever to me. I mean, they all seem so dependent on you.
11: Thanks. Well, as a matter of fact, there's a new agency opening, and...
12: Here we go. Oh,
4: this one should do the trick. The saffron thinks it's insane to be drilling through the pillar.
9: Mum, we have to. We can't let him die.
10: Ah, yes, this is one of the new drills. Should do it.
9: This drill has a powerful 18-volt hammer action, variable speed, and includes a double-ended driver bit.
11: He swallowed a dictionary, and it's coming up in chapters.
10: Okay, here we go. Anna, I think you'd better put your hand in and see if you can fish him out. That's it. Yep. Oh.
9: Oh no! It's the hammock. Look, it's a little mouse.
4: Oh!
9: It's only a field mouse. Give it to me.
5: What is going on here? Anna, here's your bloody smelly hamster cat. It was in my knicker drawer. It's pretty crapped all over my underwear. I'll need to disinfect them now. I could catch rabies, you know. What?
10: We've just spent an hour trying to get him out of the pillar.
5: Any particular reason?
4: Anna, honestly, I am so behind in my work as it is.
9: I'm sorry, Mum. I must have left him there when I was getting the hammock for Ophelia.
5: Mum, can you please keep this little brat out of my room? There's no privacy in this house. Can you not read? There is a do not enter sign on my door.
11: I wish we were on the back door of this house.
4: Don't put that piece back yet, Sally. Listen, maybe we should get some mice poison first. Oh, honestly, I hope the pillars aren't crawling with mice. I thought you couldn't have mice in a house with a cat. So he's useless. All he does is pee in the guest room.
5: Yeah, that's right. Get rid of my cat when this wee brat has allowed the vermin in the house and breathe him.
4: I didn't say we were getting rid of him. I merely said he was useless at killing mice.
5: Well, we got him from the McNamara's and they're vegetarians. What do you expect? Maybe he just doesn't feel like committing mass murder to suit you.
4: Evie, please go. I'm starting to feel tense.
5: Yeah, don't worry. I'm going now.
4: I'm sorry, Finta. Teenage angst and all that. Evie's very highly strung.
11: She must take after her father.
4: All those hormones flooding around don't help.
9: Is Evie taking steroids?
4: Go away, Simon.
9: I think you're all a bit tense.
2: Come on and finish watching the video, Simon.
10: Well, I better be getting along. I've got a rehearsal to go to.
11: Oh, here we go again. This place is worse than Shaftesbury Square on a Saturday night.
13: Hello. We've been to nearly every house. No luck. But Mr. McVitie from number 27 says he saw a man answering the description, come in here. So you mind if we come in again?
11: Oh, not at all. Come on. We're all in here, drilling for hamsters.
6: All right, I'm sure you'd have noticed someone, especially since he was wearing pajamas. Sir, can I have your name and address, please?
10: My name and address? What's the matter?
13: Sir, could you tell us where you were about 2.5 hours ago?
6: And were you wearing those pajamas?
10: These aren't pajamas. I was in the garden of number 27.
6: In the garden, I see. And what were you up to in the garden?
10: I was exercising.
6: Ha, so that's what you call it, exercising. Very interesting. Sir, I'd like to ask you to accompany me to Donegal Park.
11: Hey, wait a wee minute. What's he supposed to have done?
6: Well, madam, I'm afraid he fits the description of the person seen behaving irregularly in one of the back gardens.
11: Oh, hang on a wee minute, Sergeant. He was only practicing his Shai Chi.
6: His what?
13: Do you mean Tai Chi?
11: Oh, that's it. Oh,
13: it's brilliant, isn't it? I've just started that myself. How long have you been doing it?
10: About 4 years now. I hate missing my class when I'm away. I have such a good teacher.
13: Oh, there's a really good class here in the PEC. I can get you a leaflet if you like.
6: Now, what does this Tai Chi look like?
10: You've done the bubbling well, haven't you?
5: Yeah.
10: Let's try that.
5: Okay.
10: Here we go.
5: It's hard wearing a flak jacket, mind you.
10: It really helps my energy levels.
11: Maybe I should persuade Victor to take it up.
6: Well, I can't see how anyone could mistake that for flashing.
11: Did you say it was a woman who rang up?
5: Yes, we thought at first it might have been that owl doll who got her railings pinched last year.
11: Miss Black?
10: My landlady.
6: Aye, the one that was in all the papers. She had us tortured phoning up, on the phone every day, wanting to know our progress. She lives in this lane, doesn't she?
11: And she does, next door.
5: Except she hasn't got a Scots accent.
11: Aha. Who told you they saw somebody coming in here?
6: Mr. McVitie, that ginger fella next door. Right. And he has a Ballymena accent, gotcha.
11: Ah, it's about Victor. Oh, he's one bad egg. And he's jealous of Mr. Fanning here.
6: Well, I think the matter's solved. Constable McAfee, I think we might just have another wee word with Mr. McVitie. Mm-hmm. Wasting police time is a serious matter. Goodbye now.
10: Goodbye. Yes.
5: Oh, I go to the Wednesday class at the PE Centre. I might see you there. Cheerio.
3: See yourselves out.
11: Oh, good.
3: Thanks very much,
11: Mike. They've gone.
10: Gosh, that was all a bit upsetting, really. I would hate the opera to get any bad publicity because of me. It helps me relax, you see. the Tai Chi.
11: Don't worry about it. Sounds like Victor was making trouble telling the police you'd been out in the garden. And then you standing there in your pyjamas.
10: Well, they're not actually pyjamas.
5: No, it's an Issey Miyake leisure suit.
11: Oh, well, whatever. They're very comfortable looking. Maybe I should get a pair to wear when I'm cleaning. Anyway, I was lucky that wee policewoman knew all about it.
10: I can't thank you enough, Sally.
5: Yes, we'll have to get along to the opera. Miss Black says it's a great production.
10: Perhaps I can arrange a few comps.
5: Oh, that'd be lovely. Tony and I'd love that.
10: And you, Sally?
5: I'm sure Sally wouldn't be into opera.
10: I've been feeling Sally might be a bit of an opera buff. Hey, Sally?
11: Oh, do a lot of screaming around the house. Go on, why not? I've never been.
10: Well, why don't you give it a try? This one has subtitles. Anyway, I'd better get a move on.
5: Bye, Fintan. Lovely to meet you. Oh, I should get back to the grindstone.
10: Goodbye. Thanks for sorting that out with the police.
11: Oh, you're welcome.
10: I'll see you. I'll let you know about the cops.
11: Bye-bye. Oh, poor old Fintan. I thought he was going to faint when the police asked him his name. He went as white as a ghost. He's the nicest lodger Miss Black's had, isn't he?
5: Oh, yes. Do you remember the two from last year? They drank all her good wine and left a case of Black Tower.
11: Oh, that was decent of them. I like Black Tower. All the same. You'd wonder how she can be bothered.
5: I think she likes the company. And I'm sure the money comes in handy. Although I'd be surprised if Victor pays much rent. Mm.
11: It sounds like he's been at the vodka again today.
5: Hello? Who? Hold on, please. It's for you, Sally. Someone with an American accent.
11: Oh, I'll just take that there out in the hall, if you don't mind.
5: No, not at all.
11: Hello? Is Sally O'Neill here? How did you get this number?
14: Hi, Miss O'Neill. I called your home and your son gave it to me. I told him it was urgent. I wondered if you could come in today for a further interview with us. We were real impressed with your last one.
11: What time?
14: 3 o'clock?
11: Oh, it'll have to be later. I don't finish work till 3.
14: Fine, let's make it 4 o'clock then.
11: I won't have time to get home and get changed.
14: Oh, don't worry about that. See you at 4 o'clock.
5: Everything all right, Sally?
11: Yes.
5: That was an American accent, wasn't it?
11: Yes. Oh, God, well, all this fusses me behind my work. I'll just finish the hoovering.
5: Right. Well, back to the study then.
11: That's me finished, Claire. I'll see you on Friday.
3: Thanks, Sally.
14: Hello, maids to order hygiene technicians. Can I help you?
5: Who is this, please?
14: He called me, love. Maids to order hygiene technicians.
5: What do you do?
14: We supply a cheerful maid to come to your home and clean it like never before, using only top quality products. Our employees are all picked for their cheerful dispositions and their love for domestic hygiene.
5: God, this woman sounds like a relative of Simon's.
14: Pardon?
5: Oh, thank you. I think I dialed the wrong number.
14: Okay.
6: There, they are. Sorry to interrupt.
5: Oh, hello, Trevor.
6: Nobody want this ham sandwich?
5: No, go ahead.
6: Thanks.
5: Simon's upstairs.
6: No. I'm not looking for him, but he has piano at 5. Send him in then. No, I'm just leaving in a notice for the next Residents Association meeting Thursday night.
5: Oh, it's not here, is it?
6: No, our house this time. One or two pressing items on the agenda.
4: Oh, I can guess. Miss Black's railings.
6: You're right. I couldn't have another bit of ham, could I? Saffron had marrow fritters for lunch.
4: Oh, yeah, hang on, I'll make you one. I'm worried, Trevor.
6: What's up?
4: Sally's had a phone call.
6: Bad news?
4: Have you ever heard of maids to order?
6: Sounds like an escort agency.
4: Oh, my God. It couldn't be, could it? They told me they were hygiene technicians. Do you think that's a code for call girls?
6: That's probably their cover. They don't usually say what they do over the phone.
4: Trevor, I couldn't bear it if Sally were to leave us. I couldn't cope. The house would be impossible. I'm just not cut out for housework. It stifles my creativity.
6: To leave to become a call girl? It does seem out of character. Although, Saffron thinks Sally has been a bit different since she bought the motorbike.
4: Oh.
6: Maybe wearing all that leather has got her excited.
4: How long has Sally worked for you, Trevor?
6: It must be 8 years, since Simon was a baby. Why?
4: She's been coming here for over 10 years. Do you think we all pay her enough?
6: Yes, I'm sure we do. Twice the minimum wage. And she gets holiday pay and sick pay. Maybe she just needs an extra job in the evenings.
4: But an escort agency? She always says she's fed up with men.
6: Perhaps men aren't involved.
4: No. You don't think she could be...
6: A lot of women don't discover their true sexuality till later on. I've been reading a book of Saffron's. It's called Buried Feminine Sexual Urges, How to Bring Them to the Surface.
4: But Sally... You think Sally has come out? It seems so unlikely. I would have noticed.
6: She comes to us on Wednesday. I'll ask Saffron to try and find out by stealth. Saffron's good at that sort of thing.
4: Yeah, she is rather good at finding out other people's business.
6: That's a bit harsh, Claire. Saffron is just naturally interested in people. Anyway, perhaps the four houses who employ Sally could have a quick chat after the residence meeting. I have to go. I have to hand these leaflets out. See you later. Yeah. Can I take this ham sandwich with me?
4: Oh, yeah, yeah. See you.
15: Hi, Fenton. You off to your rehearsal?
10: Yes. I thought I might be able to catch a lift. I've always fancied myself on a motorbike.
15: Get on that helmet and climb in the back.
10: Maybe we have time for a cup of coffee. My rehearsal's at 4.
15: So's my appointment. Oh, that'll be great, Fenton.
16: 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Trevor was played by Jared McSorley, Anna by Bethan Lloyd, and Simon by Patrick Gledhill. Other parts were played by members of the company. Two Doors Down was directed in Belfast by Tanya Nash.
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5: And what we're going to do for money if you lose your job?
6: How about you taking your turn to earn some?
5: You know there's no jobs round here for blokes like me.
6: For idle ones? No, you're right. Now come on, get in the car, I'm going to be late. You and all Kevin, out the house.
7: Oh, Mum, you're going to show me up in front of me mates.
6: You should have thought of that before you went AWOL yesterday, Kevin.
7: Oh, what am I supposed to do at school at 7:30? No one gets there that early.
6: Don't worry, it's all sorted. I should think you'll be quite busy.
7: Busy? Doing what? Oh, Mum, it's a flipping stupid idea.
6: Gary, will you get him in the car?
8: Kev, shift!
7: Flaming hell! I don't need an armed escort, you know.
6: The way you're going, Kevin, it'll be good practice for when...
9: Oh. Well, I had to eliminate you some way, so I could live.
10: I'm going out now and blow up every pole and wire I see. I don't care what happens to me, as long as you're all dead.
9: You haven't the strength. Why do you...
6: Get in the car, the pair of you.
11: It's early to be looking for business, isn't it, love?
12: Oh, get lost.
13: Flintstone, wait!
12: I'm not telling you again!
13: Hey, miss, remember us from last year, do you?
12: The spots look familiar, yeah? Come on, Bev.
5: Who was that on the phone, anyway?
6: Paul Newman.
5: Ah, oh, very funny.
6: Who do you think it was? Me toy boy? He's the union rep.
5: Calling you at 7 in the morning?
6: They're privatising us, Gary. It's an emergency. You've not got a clue, have you?
7: It's all right, Mum. I'll get out here.
6: Kevin. Anyway, Paul said that...
5: Oh, it's Paul now, is it?
6: That, as we're a grant-maintained school, they can write what they want in the new kitchen contract. So... We just need to get them to write me and the girls in as the staff. Simple.
5: You reckon?
6: Here, slow down. Jo said she'd wait outside the superstore. What are you wearing?
12: Get lost!
6: Jo, get in here before you get arrested.
12: Oh, sorry, Bev. I thought it were more trouble.
7: I could live out here, Mum.
6: You'll stay put.
12: Hiya, Gary. Kev.
7: Hiya.
5: Forget to put your frock on, did you?
12: Bit early for you, isn't it, Kev?
7: I know it.
6: I've arranged something special for our Kev, you know, to make it worth his while coming in.
12: Hey, you'll probably be the lollipop lady outside school, Kev.
7: Ha-ha.
12: Full of ideas, your mum.
5: Their brain schemes more like.
6: Joe, what have you come as?
12: Well, it gets so flipping hot in them kitchens, I'm hardly gonna wear me thermals, am I?
6: Yeah, but nice if you wore something, though.
14: There you go, love.
12: Thanks, Sheila.
14: You'd better get your overall on before Mrs. Ollerenshaw sees you. She won't be happy you trolloping around in front of the kids like some go-go dancer.
12: Go-go dancer? You don't like me hot pants, then?
14: I think they're brilliant. Wish I had the figure for them. But not the red. It clashed with me varicose veins.
12: So what's your problem?
14: It's going to be easy enough to get rid of us without giving them any more reasons. Here, do you want one of Sophie's cornflake biscuit disasters from yesterday? I really like them.
12: No, ta.
14: I didn't sleep a wink last night. I've been that upset. I mean, you spend 25 years in their kitchen and they just chuck you on the scrap heap. I'll never get another job if I lose this one. I mean, a little cleaning job in the afternoons won't pay the bills.
12: Oh, here we go.
0: Johnny, me!
12: Can we guess?
14: Bless her, she'll kill herself one of these days. You all right?
0: I've scratched me mud guard. Should have run the flaming thing over. Joe, what are you wearing?
14: We've done that, Sally. Come on, love.
12: We're just drowning our sorrows in a brew.
0: Ta, I know he didn't come in today. What's the point if they're going to get shot of us?
8: Hope there's loads left in that pot. The bin men are just coming up the drive. Morning, girls.
15: Morning.
0: What you got to be so chirpy about?
8: A whole day away from the old man always lifts me spirits. And I've even managed to get Kevin to...

0: loads left in that pot. The bin manager's coming up the drive. Morning, girls.
1: Morning.
2: What you got to be so chirpy about?
0: A whole day away from the old man. Always lifts me spirit. And I've even managed to get Kevin to school. Stan's agreed to show him the ropes.
2: There you go.
0: Ta.
3: What? You want your Kev to be a caretaker?
0: Listen, I'll be happy if he's anything other than a lump of lard like his father. Anyway, I've been speaking to the union and they're going to back us. They reckon we'll probably keep us jobs, whoever takes over the kitchens, as long as the school makes it a condition of the contract.
2: Yeah, but what jobs and what pay?
0: I'm going to set up for us to see Mrs. Orr later.
2: Oh.
0: See what's what.
2: Good,
0: that's
2: good.
0: Right.
4: Morning, ladies. We wondered if breakfast at Beverly's was showing this morning.
0: Of course it is, Barry. Come on in. Joe, you couldn't do him some...
5: There were fireworks the very first night. Things that you should be afraid of, perhaps. For they might remind you of other more horrible things, but these were beautiful rockets that...
2: ...to the highest bidder.
6: Oh, yeah? Happened to us 2 years back.
2: You know, I'd always find a use for you, Barry. How about you lot kept your job?
6: Sort of. More hours, less money. We would have been for it ourselves if we'd realised.
5: Living of the rains and the dusts. And in the shadows, with bottles of assorted liquor at his elbow... The man in the Panama hat lit a Turkish cigarette and stared into the crowd.
2: Right, so, how about we go for it? Ourselves?
7: Yeah, what?
3: What did she say?
0: Look, Sheila, love, the sell-off's not a tragedy, so let's not turn it into a farce.
8: And I said to her, if I catch it on my grounds again, I shall call the dog warden.
9: Oh, I see.
8: Right, Kevin. If you plunge down the drainage hole, while I shove the rod up from this end, we might just clear it. Come on, lad. Today, please. I haven't got time for messing about.
9: Yeah, but haven't you got any longer gloves?
8: We're cleared in a urinal. Not getting rid of nuclear blinking waste.
9: Yeah, but I might get some splashes up my arms.
8: Oh, get on with it, lad. Ready? Plunge. Oh. If your mates wouldn't spit the gum out while they're having a pee, then I wouldn't need to do this every few weeks.
9: Oh, what a stink. How can you... Oh, can
8: if
9: you...
8: it's the only job you can get, you take it. I left school with no qualifications. I'm in no position to be fussy.
9: Oh, oh.
8: Gotcha. Crikey. Look at that plug of chewing gum. No wonder it will blow.
9: Oh, flipping heck.
8: Oh. Come on, lad. Let's go and have some breakfast.
9: Oh, my God.
2: What's your sausage roll, Sally?
10: 89 degrees.
2: Sheila, how many of everything?
10: 100 ring donuts, 50 chocolate chip muffins and 50 flapjacks.
2: Joe, what you got?
3: 100 toast, 100 tea cakes.
2: And one tart.
0: Right, girls, I hope you've all got clean drawers on because we're meeting Mrs. Orr after break. Get a few things sorted.
2: Oh, that's
7: right. Good.
0: And you, Joe, you'd better keep your overall on.
11: I'm really sorry, Ben. I've not been feeling well all morning. It's me, you know, morning sickness. And I've been so upset since yesterday. So's my Darren, but I wanted
0: Sophie,
11: to come in. I've just been Sophie, throwing up all morning.
0: Sophie, what? Love, calm yourself down, love.
11: Okay.
0: You're here now. Catch your breath and go and get your hat and your pinny on.
11: Yeah, okay.
2: Hey, Soph, could you do us a favour after break and make another batch of your cornflake things? I've finished a lot.
11: Yeah, of course.
2: Oh. Thanks a lot. Are you okay, Sheila?
11: Yeah,
2: I'm fine. You're just a bit tired, that's all.
0: Well, you go home and you put your feet up.
12: Hello?
13: Hi, Anne, this is Renee. Hey, have you heard?
12: Heard?
13: I mean about Travel in Time Incorporated. It's trips to Rome in 21 BC, to Napoleon's Waterloo, any time.

0: any place.
1: Renee, you're joking.
0: No, I'm not. Clinton Smith left this morning for Philadelphia in 1776. Time travel arranges everything. Oh, it costs a lot, but just think. To actually see the burning of Rome, Kubla Khan, Moses in the Red Sea.
1: That we're really not sure where this leaves us.
2: I don't know that myself, Beverly, but it's not all going to happen overnight. We will keep you fully informed about progress as it happens. So far, it's only a decision.
3: I've not been in your office before, Mrs. O, but I'd heard. You always get off with the sherry, you know, if you're important enough.
2: Oh, of course.
3: Joe,
2: yes. Oh, do excuse me. I assumed it was a little early, but you ladies have been up for hours already. Who's for a little Amontillado?
3: No, not really.
4: We'll all have one.
2: Do you know, I remember hearing that the pubs around the old Billingsgate Market would open up very early for the fish traders and their wives.
5: I've never been called a fishwife before. But then again, I've never been treated like a slave to be bought and sold, neither.
2: Ladies?
1: Oh, what lovely tumblers.
2: Oh, yes, I'm afraid I'm a little short of sherry glasses at the moment.
6: Bet the war.
0: Anyway, when I heard about this travel in time, I called Tom up at the office and told him all about it, and he was as amazed as I was.
6: Here was the chance that Roger and I had talked and prayed about for so many years. To run away from his work at the bomb factory and from mine at the...
1: contract with a new company, like. Old Dale School could insist that we're all kept on, at the same rates of pay and on the same hours.
2: Well, Beverly, we don't want to tie the new manager's hands behind the backs before they've even started, do we?
4: Depends what...
6: Roger. Roger, Kristen.
0: Anne?
6: Roger, Kristen.
7: Roger Kristen. Mr. Roger Kristen, isn't it?
8: I'm afraid you're mistaken.
7: Mr. Kristen.
2: Me? If you wanted things kept exactly the same, you'd have to run the kitchen yourselves, really, ladies.
5: That's exactly what I've been telling them, Mrs. O.
2: Well, I didn't really mean it.
3: I don't think it's such a bad idea. Between us, like.
7: I thought I knew you because you did not pull your trousers up. Everyone does. If you don't, the trousers bag quickly.
8: Very interesting, Mr. Sims.
7: I'm a long way from home, Mr. Travis. And in need of company.
8: Mr. Sims, we have...
9: ...are out of this world. It's my Sanjay. He's shown me a secret knack. Oh, honestly, you've got one-track minds, you two.
4: Hey, I'll have some of them samosas for my lunch, Sal. Sort us a couple out, would you?
9: Okay, okay. Sophie, while you have.
10: Another sherry, please.
1: Not in your condition, you're not.
11: Hey, I'm no sorry, Beverly. But hey, I'm a little short of dinner, please. So you'll have to have...
7: 2155 AD.
8: What nerve! Him sitting there looking us up and down.
9: Mrs. O and the Board of Governors giving us the chop.
1: They think some company can do this cooking a lot cheaper.
3: Henry, the thing is, we reckon...
1: No, you and Sheila reckon, no one else.
3: All right, me and Sheila reckon we might as well all step into the boss's shoes ourselves and go for the contract.
12: You what? You lot run your own company? Oh, that's good. Oh, that's brilliant, that is. Oh, that's cheered me up no end. You!
8: And that thing about my pen...
1: She's worked here 12 years and it's the first time I've seen her laugh.
9: Oh, she's just like one of them laughing skeletons on the girls' train. She gives me the creeps.
10: I've suddenly lost my appetite.
5: She'll be the first to go when we're in charge.
2: Hello, it's Mrs. Ollerenshaw here, head teacher of Old Dale School.
8: Congrats. Everything we can't get in the future. Gave him away, too. Did you see all the bottles on the table he was sitting at? He's still testing us. He's not positive of us, not completely. We can't run out now. We'll have to go to Acapulco leisurely.
6: Maybe he is sure of us, but he's... playing.
8: No, I wouldn't put it past him. He's got all the time in the world. Well, he could dally here for weeks and bring us back to the future 60 seconds after we left it. He might keep us wondering for...
5: Butch.
2: Maggie, get Mr. Chislington down here and tell him to bring the Media Studies Department camcorder.
5: 20 large tins of baked beans, 15 of tomatoes. Come in! Oh, hello, Stan.
13: Bev, how's it going?
5: Oh, I'm just catching up on me orders now they've all gone home. How was my Kevin this morning?
13: I kept him busy.
5: Oh, thanks.
13: Kevin told me your bad news and was wondering if they set out about caretakers.
5: No. You're quite safe, Stan. It's just us for the chop. Nobody knows what's going to happen. Except Sheila, of course. She's got it all sorted out. Some harebrained scheme where all of us girls get together and bid for the school catering contract.
13: That's a brilliant idea. You'll know what you're doing. Been doing it before most of these kids were born. And you do it for them, not just for the money.
5: You've not been at Mrs. O's sherry and all, have you?
13: You what?
14: Mum, you still here?
5: In the office, Kevin. I'm surprised he's still here.
14: You're right, Stan.
13: Cleaned yourself up after this morning, have you, lad?
14: Just about, yeah. Is me dad here?
5: Not yet, no. But he'll get here, if he knows what's good for him.
14: I've been thinking, if I got me GCSEs next year, do you reckon they'd let me stay on to do me A-levels?
5: Well, I don't see why not. Is that what you want to do?
14: Well, I've been thinking about it.
5: That's great, Kev.
13: Good for you, lad.
5: Oh, that'll be Gary. See you tomorrow, Stan.
15: Here, girls! You know, after that sherry yesterday, everything tasted great. We should give the kids some.
16: Ken, what am I on next week?
5: After the miracle of your...
6: Dims.
8: Never mind. Go to sleep.
5: To go, love. In the meantime... Here's some more for you.
16: Oh, thanks a bunch.
9: She's getting cheeky, that one. Who's been teaching her?
17: Me.
5: Sally, what's your fingers?
9: Fish fingers 87, bacon fingers 89.
5: Sheila, what's the story?
18: 2 large trays of apple crumble, 3 jugs of custard, 30 doughnuts left over from break time, and I've done 1 small tray of tapioca.
15: Oh, the kids won't touch that. It's like frog's bone.
18: Not for the kids, just for me and that lovely biology teacher.
15: Honestly. She don't give up that one. Mind. Sandwich trolley coming through.
18: Did I bring those crumbles through yet, Bev?
5: No, not yet.
18: Oh, I'm not concentrating. Didn't sleep again last night. Had a nightmare about a lunchtime supervisor. Kept seeing Rita's bony face grinning at me.
9: Oh, hi, Rita.
18: Oh, flipping heck.
9: Yeah, had you worried.
19: Senor, your breakfast.
8: Thank you. Well, I hope these eggs are as good as they smell.
20: It still amazes me. Fresh ham and eggs anytime you want them.
8: Sounds like a traffic jam out there. Wonder what it is.
19: Oh, senor, you have not heard? An American motion picture company is here making a movie on location.
8: A movie, huh? Sounds interesting. Let's watch him. What do you say?
20: Well...
8: Come on, let's watch
20: him. Is it Dave?
19: You what?
9: They're putting the kitchen out to a private company.
19: When?
9: Well, they haven't decided yet, but Sheila reckons us girls should take it over.
19: You've been at the cooking sherry again, have you, Sheila?
9: Yes, they are, actually.
18: You don't see us as having brains, then, do you, Dave?
19: What?
18: Think we're all just pennies and ladles, do you?
19: No.
18: Well, you can just take your cans of old oil, shove them in your wagon and bugger off.
19: Right.
18: Go on.
19: Oh. Right.
18: From
19: right.
18: Now on,
19: I'm
18: people
19: sorry.
18: Don't think we're good enough. Needn't come round here scrounging bloody lunch. Go, will you? Go. Well, what are you all gawping at? Come on. We've got lunch to serve.
5: Yeah. Come on, girls. Dishing up time.
3: Remind me not to get on the wrong side of Sheila.
9: I'll bring that...
17: Mr. and Mrs. Boyd, are we hating Mexico? We all hate it. But we're here doing some preliminary shots for a film.
21: Oh, I see.
17: Yeah, the rest of the crew gets here tomorrow. My name's Joe Melton, the director of this epic.
21: How do you do? I'm Bill Travis. This is my wife, Sue.
17: Glad to meet you.
9: Werner, here.
1: Sally, you better call for an ambulance. He looks serious.
9: Right.
1: Oh, no.
2: So, Mr. Chislington, what I'd envisaged was a slick and professional corporate video film that captures the potential and vision that is just beneath the surface here at Old Dale School.
22: Oh.
2: And I thought the opening shot could be of me addressing the viewer and inviting them to come on a tour of Old Dale School, where dreams of a bright future become a reality.
22: In my experience, Mrs. Ollerenshaw, corporate videos in the style of the Queen's Christmas speech usually aren't taken very don't have the desired impact, unless you've got a budget that can afford a professional presenter.
2: Mr. Chislington! Yes, Maggie! Oh, my God! That's all we need.
23: And which ball case from the kids?
24: That one. With all the roses. Over 200 names on the card. Bless them.
16: It shows how much they care about you, Sheila. We all do.
24: I know, love.
9: I expect you've had loads of visitors.
24: Only my daughter, Carol, were allowed in yesterday.
16: And the rest of your family are here now, eh, Sheila?
24: Oh, why?
9: You're saving me a fortune and all. Friday nights, I'm usually shelling out at bingo.
24: Oh,
9: well.
24: Oh, it's lovely to see you, girls. And I miss all that chit-chat. What happened for lunch, then, after I took a dive?
1: They kept the kids in lessons for another 40 minutes. And after you were safely on your way, half the staff room come through and served lunch.
16: We were too upset to go out.
9: We just sat in Beb's office staring at each other.
1: Mrs. O put on a white coat and...
25: Meet me in the plaza in 10 minutes. I'll be sitting on the bench by the tree. Pick me up in your car and we'll drive to a deserted spot and have the travel machine pick us up there.
1: Bill!
21: It's all right, Susan. It's settled. One last thing, Sims.
3: I reckon them pots have never been cleaner. It's the first time they've had an acid bath.
1: And don't you worry. You take your time to get better. We'll manage. I'll get one of our old girls to come back for a while.
24: Just you remember.
25: The plaza, then. In 10 minutes. Your wife will be safe here and may stay as long as she wishes. Say your goodbyes.
17: There goes Mr. Big Talk. Goodbye.
1: Snow, you can leave everything to us. We'll sort out a good deal with the new bosses.
24: New bosses? When are you girls gonna stop tugging your forelocks? Right. Here's our chance to poke the bosses in the eye and stick our hands in their pockets at the same time. We've got to do it. We're the only ones as will put us first.
25: Good. Right on time. This was easier than I thought. What?
21: He's crazy. No, no,
9: no, no!
26: In Sheila tonight.
27: Oh, Sally.
9: Oh, no. No, Bev. Don't tell me.
27: She's gone, Sal. Oh. Half hour ago.
9: No.
27: The coach has been on the phone.
21: Adios, senor.
20: Will they want to see you again?
21: No, no. We went over it and over it. It was an accident. I lost control of the car.
28: Ah.
0: And I can think of no greater symbol of her commitment to and her consideration for others than to tell you that it was her wish to have this service in the late afternoon, so that all of her colleagues could attend with ease, and so that no one should go without a proper meal. Sheila Ebsworth, a dinner lady.
17: Well, you ought to get your minds off it. We're doing some shooting up the street here. Come on up and watch. It'll do you good.
21: I don't know.
17: Oh, you ought to see me work, Bill. It's really something.
20: Honey?
25: Sure, we'll be glad to.
17: Great.
23: I still can't believe it. All happened so quickly.
4: I can still see her lying there, covered in custard. She dropped like a stone.
3: Look at all them flowers. Blimey. There's a lot of people gonna miss her.
7: Well, it's part of life, isn't it? Dying. That's why you've got to live it to the full. Oh, I hope Sheila did everything she wanted to. No, that must be the worst. To be on your deathbed wishing you'd done this, that and the other. You know, you've been too scared.
10: Yeah.
11: Listen, girls. Sally and I have been talking. Sheila were right. We're capable women. But are we thinking of selling ourselves short? We're going to let some company run by blokes who know nothing about school dinners come in and tell us what to do, when to work, how much to get paid? I don't think so. We are going for that contract, and I know exactly what we're going to call the new canteen. Sheila's Kitchen.
10: Oh, yeah.
3: Brilliant.
7: Sheila's Kitchen.
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17: Sure. Have some more champagne.
12: Sounds too good to be true.
17: Let me refill it, Bill.
21: What kind of film would my wife be good for?
17: Well, I'd like to do a story of suspense.
12: Really?
17: Absolutely.
3: Sophie, Joyce Gibbs, Sheila, Tim Dante, Gary, Bill Dean, Stan, Andrew Wincott was Mr. Chislington and the Vicar, Maxine Finch, Rita, and Stephen Hoyle was Kevin. The script consultant was Anne Edivine, studio engineer Dave Peacock, and the director was Taran Ali. 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
5: We present I'm Sorry I Haven't a Clue, the antidote to panel games. At the piano is Colin Sell, and your chairman is Humphrey Littleton.
6: Thank you very much, ladies and gentlemen. Well, we come to the end of what for many people has been a most enjoyable and pleasant time. But for me, it's a relief to be able to say, for the last time for many months, we hope, that here on the right are Tim Brooke Taylor and Willie Rushton. And on the left, Graham Garden and Barry Cryer. We're going to start, just to get this last program off to a fizzle, with a game from a book called The Best Party Games, and it's a guessing game that the book claims can often cause amusement. Well, we'll see. At the side of the studio, we have a curtain with a gap at the bottom. One team is going to go behind it and remove their shoes. The other team then have to guess whose ankles are whose. The book says that you should only have volunteers in this game because someone might have a hole in his sock and not wish to display it. But despite that, I'm going to instruct Tim and Willie to go behind the curtain.
8: Gas masks on.
6: Don't remove your shoes till you get behind the curtain.
15: Curtains are wilting already. Pull yourself together.
6: Tim and Willie behind those. One shoe gone down. And another.
15: That's three. That must be Willie.
6: Right. Four. Now... Okay. Now, there are the ankles. Graham and Barry. Don't know if you can see. You have to move to a vantage point. Now, Barry and Graham are going over to take a closer look. Oh. Not too close. Don't. No cheating.
15: No.
6: Right. They've returned to their seats now.
15: An owner win.
6: Which pair of ankles?
15: Both. I only saw one, so I assume it's Long John Silver. Couldn't see the crutch.
6: I'm going to encourage the audience, when they start getting warm, to applaud them if they get anywhere near the right answer. Graham, can you improve
15: I on name that? That ankle in one. Hot gossip. Michael Foot. The anklet is a bit of a giveaway. That delicate anklet. Mick McManus. No, we give up, I think. We give up. We're stumped on that. Mm.
6: Right, well, we'll have to ask the people behind the curtain to step forward and identify themselves.
15: Oh. You rascals.
6: It
15: Good
6: is,
15: heavens.
6: Would you believe it, Willie Rushton and Tim Brooke Taylor.
15: And Sir Alec is a decoy.
6: In that order. In that order. So I'm afraid, Graham and Barry, I'm not going to ask you to go behind the curtain. I'm going to go on and tell you that at the end of the program this week, I'm going to ask you to introduce the late arrivals at the Music Lovers Ball. Right, we go on to a music round now, and it's the old familiar game, Name That Tune. Colin Sell at the piano is going to play a tune, and I'm going to ask the panelists in order to name it, and I shall award marks accordingly. Graham Garden, I'm going to start with you. Will you name that tune?
15: Never on a Sunday.
16: Well, that's your problem.
6: You don't actually get the mark, but your partner does, so it puts your team ahead anyway.
15: That's wonderful. Well, was I right?
6: Colin, will you play the right tune in full, please? bad luck, Graham.
15: Ah.
6: Right.
15: Willie Rushton. In the sunset.
6: Willie Rushton, will you please name that tune?
0: I was born under a wandering Jew.
6: Well, we'll see if you're right, Colin.
0: Oy vey. Is it?
6: Very nearly, but not quite. Dinbrooke Taylor, we'll get... Oh, no, sorry, Barry Cryer. We better go to you now on the other side and ask you to name that tune.
15: Nagila Hava, Nagila... Now, that's Never Ride Your Bicycle on a Greasy Road. It's a dead giveaway. Never ride your bicycle on a greasy road. Fall off and hit your head. And if you haven't got your clips on, your trousers will catch in the chain. Especially if the road is wet as well as greasy.
8: That was a public information broadcast.
6: What a tense moment as we find out from Colin whether you're right.
15: And it's your head.
6: Right, one mark to Barry there. And Tim, here's your tune. Name that tune.

0: One note samba. Gilly gilly, Austin Pepper, cats and Ella Bogan by the sea.
1: Well, and Tim Brooktel is the outright winner of that game. And we go on now to the point at which all over the nation pencils are sharpened, paper is spread over the kitchen table, mats
2: Don't
1: are unfurled,
2: and
1: pocket diaries are opened, for we are about to play, for the last time in this series, Mornington Crescent.
2: Wow.
1: And as it's the last one in this series, teams, I think we'll say that the normal geographical boundaries are waived. Otherwise, the rules are perfectly straightforward.
0: Makes it a bit...
1: Right. Graham Garden.
2: Right. Green Park.
0: Ooh. Jubilee Line. Cricklewood Broadway.
3: Edgware Road.
2: King Street Hammersmith, he said boldly. Piccadilly Circus?
0: Oh. Earl Street.
2: Where?
0: Earl Street.
2: Earl Street.
0: N1.
2: I like it, Tim.
1: Just a moment. Just a moment.
2: Which?
0: N1. Which?
3: You said M1.
1: N1.
0: Yes. Not
1: hang on a minute. Hang on a minute. Judicators.
2: N1 would have been better, actually.
3: No, we accept Earl Street.
1: All right, we'll accept Earl Street. Yes, Earl Street. He's right.
2: Right. Archway. Threadneedle Street. Anybody got a ruler?
4: All the way.
0: Oh.
3: Nurse. Down to bed again.
2: A cry of Holloway from the audience. I don't...
1: Audience participation.
2: Yes. All right, let's try Holloway.
3: Thank you, Stanley.
0: Mornington Crescent.
2: Yes, bad luck. Bull.
0: Thanks very much, by the way, the member of the audience.
5: The amateurs in.
0: Thank you, Mother.
2: Right.
1: You really walked absolutely straight into that one.
2: Oh, yes. Right.
1: Entirely the fault of the gentleman in the audience. If you'd wait behind afterwards, sir, Graham Garden would like a word with you. We're now going to have one of those short pauses which inevitably occur during programmes of this kind.
2: We usually call them
1: rounds. The reason for this... Right, well, we now go on to the game called Initials, which, according to my script, was sent in by Lynn Anderson of Old Coolston, Surrey, but that was a very long time ago, and she's a very old lady now. And in this one, I'm going to read each team some abbreviations, and they must tell me what they think each one stands for, and I'll give marks according to how near they get to the right answer, which I shall give you at the end. We're going to start with you, Graham Garden. Will you please fill out for me the initials F-R-I-B-A? F-R-I-B-A.
2: F-R-I-B-A. The Flock Round Ian Botham Association.
1: Close-ish, yes.
2: Close-ish.
0: Need quite a lot of them to do that.
1: I'll give you the right answer, Graham.
2: It's not the fur retailers, insect bottling activists.
1: Well, funny you should say that.
2: No, not very.
0: Could be Fred Rumsey is bowling again.
1: Now, Graham, that is...
2: Thank you,
1: Fred. Thank you. Tim's just snatched a mark from the jaws of defeat.
0: Defeat of whom?
1: It's the fellow of the Royal Institute of British Architects, as you all knew.
2: Yeah,
1: really.
2: Yeah,
1: Tim Brooke Taylor, your initials are BFBS. BFBS.
0: Basil Fawlty Bashes Spaniards.
1: That is actually pretty good.
0: I don't. It's British. Is it British something?
1: Yeah. Well, yes. You're getting very close now. British.
0: British forces.
1: Yes.
2: They're Spaniards.
0: British Spaniards. With any luck.
2: Given half a chance. Get all your baskets in one exit.
0: British forces. BS. Broadcasting Society.
2: The audience know.
1: Don't whisper it. Shout it.
5: Services.
1: So your full answer is what? British Forces Broadcasting Services. Well, the real answer is British and Foreign Bible Society. So I'm afraid you don't get that one. Barry Cryer, I'm going to give you some initials now. Yours are S-E-A-T-O. chummily known as CETO, S-E-A-T-O.
3: Send Eamon Andrews to Oman. O-A, or anywhere. No?
1: Not really. Have a guess at S-E now. I mean, that should get you on the way.
3: S-E.
0: I think it's Southeast Asian Treaty Organization.
3: Hmm? Oh, shot in the dark.
0: Isn't it?
1: Barry?
3: I think Tim's right.
1: Tim wasn't meant to be speaking, so he's not... As far as the chairman's concerned, he just doesn't exist at the moment.
3: Well, start the recording again. We'll start the recording again. Oh, well, I think, Humph, that it's the South... Southeast Asia Treaty Organization.
1: It is, in fact, the Southeast Asia Treaty Organization.
3: Oh,
1: Barry was right. Barry was right. Willie Rushton, your initials are RSPCA.
2: RSPCA. Richard Stilgo plays crappy arpeggio.
1: That is pretty well right, yes. Okay, I think we'll go around again to you, Graham Garden. MPBW.
2: MPBW. Make Patty Boulay warm. Sorry, I was just daydreaming there for a moment.
3: What was the...
0: Could it be Members of Parliament Break Wind?
1: It could well be, yes. No, I've got to give it to you, I think, although you got pretty close at times. The Ministry of Public Building and Works.
0: I was close.
1: You were very close.
3: I like Tim's better, actually.
1: Yeah. Okay, Tim, here's one for you.
3: Here
1: are four for you. D-A-A-G.
0: D-A-A-G. Dan Archer ages gracefully. Not funny, but true.
3: How true?
0: Now, give up.
1: I'd like you to try and guess.
0: District Attorney, angry golfer.
1: Oh, missed it on the last word. Deputy Assistant Adjutant General. Barry Cryer, here's some three curt initials for you. L-B-C.
3: Lynch Barbara Cartland. L-B-C. Low Bottoms Creek. Lovely place. London. But they're not the broadcasting company, are they? Are they?
1: Who?
3: Oh, the unmentionables in these BBC premises.
0: London Broadcasting Corporation, are they?
3: Company. London Broadcasting Company.
0: A terrific organisation.
1: I'm sorry you mentioned my notice. Right. Now, Willie Rushton, here are some for you. GBH. GBH.
2: Gerald Bloody Harper. Grandmother's been had. No.
0: You know the obvious one.
2: What's the obvious one?
3: Georgie Best's halitosis.
2: Oh.
0: General grievous bodily harm.
2: General bodily harm.
0: General bodily harm.
1: That's close enough, I think. Right. And we go on to now that most popular game, the ad lib poem. I'm going to give someone the first line of a poem and they continue until I buzz. And my buzzer sounds like this. And then the next person continues and I shall give the final prolonged buzz when I think that they've reached the right artistic conclusion. And I'm going to give you, Tim Brooke Taylor, the opening line of this poem. There's nothing I enjoy so much as a ripping bedroom farce.
0: Where you see a large big bed and the teeth are in the glass. When people come in lots of doors and take off all their clothes.
3: There's a fella in the cupboard with a very runny nose. And he's her husband, really. But they don't know that he's there. He's hiding till the man goes out and then... He'll take a chair and climb upon the wardrobe and don a large top hat and
2: enter Robertson Hare, who is playing a stuffed cat. The stuffed cat's looking puzzled. But then can he be blamed?
4: With all the people on the stage, some people we have named, and some are yet... to enter here, this bedroom farcical.
0: Oh,
4: easy.
1: Tim.
0: Help! I farce in the first place. The wife, she then came into the room.
6: Help!
3: That's right.
7: It will be a pal.
0: The wife then came into the room and said, "I'll be a pal," to the stranger who had limped just in by the fireplace.
3: He had a rotten wooden leg, but a smile upon his face. "Nay, nay," said.
7: 3 miles.
3: "What's all this here? This situation I have found." Then he lit a cigarette and burnt right to the ground.
7: Oh, I'm sorry.
0: Yes,
3: burnt right to the ground, he did. It was a merry sight.
2: Better than Brian and Rick's trouserless, which I saw on Thursday night. Then I go to many a farce. You could call me a fan.
4: We could call you a lot of things. And we generally do, to a man. But on this subject of these farces that we here discuss... Piece of cake.
0: We are now moving on to Panto. And Dick Whittington and his puffs.
1: Not so much an artistic conclusion, but rather a crafty get-out for Timber of Taylor, which wins him that particular round. Going on now to a round called Famous Last Words, Steams. And I want you to provide me with some alternative last words to the ones which are common knowledge. The first one to put his hand up can leave the room.
0: The last one which is sort of said to Joan of Arc, which is, "Excuse me, madame, but how would you like your steak done?"
2: I have the last words of a famous ex-druid. "Well, of course," he said, "if it's simulated."
0: It's the famous last words of David Coleman frequently is, "Well, England appear to have got the game really sewn up now." Delia Smith, actually, she had last words. "Well, this has a distinctive taste. Don't tell me, let me guess, what you put in it, Lucretia."
4: St. Sebastian's last words were,
3: "180!
4: There was a Civil War general, the true one, I can't remember his name, who was supposed to have stuck his head over the parapet during the war and said, "Don't worry, they couldn't hit an elephant at this..."
1: Right.
4: Another winner.
1: Graham and Barry are well in the lead now as we come to the round called Wobbling Bunnies.
4: Ah.
1: And this is our last chance, in fact, to play this being the last programme in the series. So you know the rules, teams. We go straight in. We'll start with you, Tim Brooke-Taylor.

0: look a damn fool without the apparatus.
1: Tim fell over after 21 seconds. Barry Cryer. Barry now moves to the centre of the stage. I think that's a winner, Barry. But we'll go to you, Willie Rushton.
2: Pass.
1: Pass. Right, two marks there and no. Graham?
3: Big finish?
1: I hope so.
0: Not big that. Finish, Bunny.
1: Graham now moves across the stage, behind the curtain, where he's now removing his shoes. There's some movement behind the curtain.
4: Oh, excellent. Excellent.
3: Was that crepe there?
1: And those of you listening at home...
5: It hasn't finished, Hump.
1: Those of you listening at home who'd like to write in with your idea... Oh, Graham hasn't finished. I'm sorry, I interrupted Graham there. He hasn't finished. Right. Round of applause for Graham Garden. He's our Richly wobbling deserved. Bunny of the week.
3: Worth
1: I was just
3: for.
1: Saying before I was interrupted, or before I interrupted Graham there, that if those of you listening at home would like to write in the correct answer before the start of the next series, we shall announce it on the first programme. And teams, this is where I ask you to give the late arrivals to the music lovers' ball.
0: And here she comes. Pom, pom, pom, pom, pom, pom, pom. It's the auntie of the gladiators.
3: There's a friendly couple. There's Pally Archie and his cosy fan, Tootie.
5: Ah, there's Kaz Trotto, who's just been reorchestrated.
6: And all the way from Australia, will you welcome Mr. and Mrs. Vation and their son, Stan Dingo Vation.
3: Well, it seemed funny to me. Did it seem funny to you?
0: There's Bizet, who I shall insult with his full name. Buzz off, can't you see I'm Bizet?
5: Ladies and gentlemen, will you welcome, but keep your hands on your pockets, because here comes Vi Olin, who's on the fiddle. Here's Des Kant. Oh, I think he's scored with Anne Dante.
6: Oh, look, there's Allegro, bel canto, allegretto, and their rather stupid friend, Dim Innuendo.
3: There's a fellow with a French horn. French horn? Cor anglais.
6: And will you welcome, please, Mr. Moonlight and the Moonlight son, Arthur.
5: There's Dulcie Murr, who's a bit of a virginal.
3: Why, she was crumpet voluntary. Here's a laugh, Beethoven's fifth. The Irish string quartets have arrived. Well, two of them have, the other three couldn't make it.
5: Welcome, please, fellow who hails from Wales and Ireland, Di O'Fram, who's a bit Mozart and Liszt, so...
3: after eight double basses. Handel's Largo, he never drinks anything else. Thank you, Tim Parney.
1: Well, at this point, ladies and gentlemen, with Tim and Willie and Barry and Graham roaring into the lead...
3: Well, I've had three movements, but I'm feeling better now, haven't I?
6: And all the way from Broadway, will you welcome, please, Mr. and Mrs. Sline and their daughter, Cora Sline. And there's Fatty Second Street.
3: We're going to sing Catch a Turian and Put It in Your Pocket. Charlie's not looking too well over there. Well, we just know him as C. Bilious. Cantata ever take the place of goodbye? Just a thought.
6: The sooner the better.
1: Well, ladies and gentlemen, I'm reluctant to interrupt this flow of wit, but there are other programmes waiting to get on the air, so
3: it's time
1: until
3: to put your pussy
1: our next
3: out.
1: Series, goodbye from all of us. Goodbye.
7: Barry
2: Cryer, Graham Garden, Tim Brooke Taylor and Willie Rushton were being given silly things to do by Humphrey Littleton, with Colin Sell setting some of them to music. The programme was produced by Geoffrey Perkins.
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0: How much further is the bus stop, Tub?
1: Just round the corner. Stop moaning.
0: Well, why didn't we get on at the stop outside the pictures?
1: Because it's tenpence from there, that's why. It's only eightpence from here. I'm not paying tuppence for a couple of hundred yards. That's sixpence we've saved. Enough for two cups of tea in Fred's cafe.
0: But there's three of us.
1: Well, you can have a drop in my saucer.
2: I don't see why we had to come all this way just to go to the pictures.
1: Because I've seen them all in Cheam. You forget I'm a six times a week man. There's only three cinemas in East Cheam. The Plaza, same film all the week. The Golden Dome, 6 days a week. Change on Sundays. And the Flea Pit, sun to wed, Thursday to set. It's only five programs. Doesn't matter how you work it, you've got to get on the bus for the sixth one.
2: Well, why didn't we go up to London? Could have got two programs in up there. Cartoon show, then round the corner for nudist paradise and round the world with nothing on.
1: Do you seriously expect me to travel all the way up to town to see that sort of thing? When for one and tenpence any part of the house, we've just seen Street of Shame and Drag Strip Girl. Finer double feature we haven't had round here for years. Here we are, here's the bus stop.
0: How long have we got to wait for the bus?
1: Well, there's a timetable on the pole. Have a look. Ask that boy with the long hair to lean off it.
0: Not me. That's not a watch chain he's swinging.
1: Oh, well. It won't be long. Last one back to Team Garage is about 11:15. I think we've got about 10 minutes.
2: Supposing we don't get on it?
1: Well, of course we'll get on it. They come along empty at this time of night.
2: There's a long queue. Let's walk back to the pictures. We stand more chance of getting on there.
1: No. Supposing it comes along when we're halfway between the stops. You know I can't run. Not with these steel tips on. Slide all over the road. We'll stay here. Have you got the fare money, Bill? I told you to put it in your glove.
0: Yeah. Well, let me get the tickets this time.
1: No.
0: Oh, go on. You got them coming.
1: No, I'm getting the tickets.
0: Well, can I hold them when you get them?
1: No.
0: I want to see if the numbers add up to 21.
1: You're not having them. You chew them all up. And when the inspector gets on, we've had it. I might let you have them when we get off the bus.
0: Where are you going to put them, then?
1: In the band of me hat. I've seen people do it, and it looks very good. Looks as though you're used to riding on buses when you do that. Another thing, don't start complaining if you can't get the front seat. And don't draw faces on the windows with your finger. Most embarrassing. Apart from the fact that I'm fed up with Hitler, it's the only one you can do.
0: I can do a baby with one ear sticking up at the top.
1: Well, don't.
2: Why don't you two shut up? You're like a couple of kids.
1: You're in a bad mood, aren't you?
2: Well, I wanted to go and see...
1: Well, yes, we know what you wanted to go and see. You can go and see it by yourself. I've no wish to see nudist paradise and around the world with nothing on.
0: I shouldn't think so. You've seen it three times.
1: Who's asking you to poke your nose in?
0: Well, no one, but...
1: Then mind your own business. It was pure coincidence that I saw them three times. It just happened to be raining, and I went into the first cinema I saw, and I got inside to my utter amazement. I found they were showing these nudist things.
2: Three times this happened.
1: Well, it so happened that the girl in the ticket box smiled at me, and I thought I was onto a good thing, so I went again. Just didn't work out, that's all.
0: What happened then?
1: How do I know what happened? I think the manager fancied her or something. I don't know. Can't compete with these flash alleys and dinner jackets and little moustaches. Not when they got photographs of themselves hanging up in the foyer, shaking hands with the royalty.
2: Oh, blimey, how I hate hanging about in the cold waiting for the bus. Where is it?
1: Not due yet. You are a misery, aren't you?
2: Well, my feet are cold.
1: Well, you shouldn't wear those nylon socks. I told you to get a wool mixture.
2: They don't make the wool ones flashy enough. I like flashy clocks up the sides.
1: They look horrible. Pink's not your colour for a start.
2: They are not pink. It's called Mediterranean mauve. The latest colour from Italy, the man said.
1: Italy, Birmingham they came from. They can sell you anything, can't they? I can't understand you. For a man who's so shrewd in business matters, you're a right mug the minute you walk into a clothes shop. They see you come in. Nylon socks, two-tone, Italian winkle pickers. Frank Sinatra hats. What a mess you look.
2: Oh, I don't know. I think I look pretty sharp.
1: Sharp? It's an education to walk behind you. If you could have only heard the comments as you walked up the balcony stairs tonight. Every time your trouser legs went up and those honorable socks poked out, a buzz went round the cinema.
2: That was admiration, that was. You're just dead jealous because you can't dress, that's all.
1: Me? Can't dress. Oh, well, of course, now you're just being ridiculous. There used to be a sensation in the five-guinea ring at Cheltenham. Binoculars, British warm, chukka boots and jeans. Even the horses used to turn and look.
0: Hey, here's the bus coming.
1: Where?
0: Oh, no. No, it's turned off. Must have been a lorry.
1: Why don't you keep your eyes open, raising our hopes like that? Keep quiet until you can see the whites of its numbers.
2: Why don't they put sides on these bus shelters? Oh, blimey, how that wind whistles through.
1: Oh, honestly, you're a right drag, you are. You haven't stopped moaning since we left home. I'm not going out with you anymore. You spoil the whole evening.
2: But we shouldn't have come all this way out. Takes the old shine off it when you've got to wait hours for a bus home. They only run every half hour. No, they're bringing us right out here in the wilds.
1: You're trying to start a row, aren't you? You've been after one all night, haven't you?
2: Yes, I have.
1: I see. You are blaming me.
2: Yes, I am.
1: Good. Now I know where I stand. That's cleared the air a bit.
2: And what are you going to do about it?
1: Never you mind. Now I know where I stand. That's all I want to know. That's all I'm interested in.
2: All right, then. Come on, then. What about it?
1: No. That's all right. As long as I know where I stand, that's all.
2: See that? He's going to sulk now.
1: No, I'm not. I know where I am now. A stab in the back. Most enjoyable. Starts up as a nice evening at the pictures, and it finishes up as a punch-up at the bus stop. Very nice. Friendship, that is.
2: I am not punching you up.
1: Get your hand off my shoulder.
2: There. Who are you pushing?
1: I am not pushing anybody. Just get your hand off my shoulder.
2: Are you threatening me?
1: Take it how you like.
2: Perhaps you'd like to step out into the curb.
1: Suits me as long as I know where I stand.
2: All right, we'll get it over with once and for all.
1: Certainly, that suits me. Bill, hold my bowler. Now then, you've asked for this.
2: I'm ready. I've been wanting to poke you one all night.
1: Well, now's your chance, then. Come on, then. Now I know where I stand. That's different. Now I know. Right. Put your fists up.
2: They're up.
1: Come on, then. Make the first move. Go on.
2: I'm going to.
1: Well, come on, then. I'm waiting.
2: How am I?
1: All right, then. Come on, make one move. Just touch me once, that's all. It'll be your lot. Come on.
2: All right, then. Come on, then.
1: Hello, hey, watch it. Get back there. Watch. I love you.
2: You want to fight, then?
1: Yes, I do, yes.
2: Well, come on, then.
1: All right, then.
0: There's a bus coming.
1: Where?
0: Oh, no. It was another lorry. Well, it looked like a bus. It had the same shape bonnet.
1: You buffoon. Give me my bowler back. I said hold it, not put it on.
0: You finished the fight, then?
1: Yes, we have.
0: Who won?
2: Mind your own business.
1: It was a draw.
0: We didn't touch each other.
1: We didn't have to. We're two intelligent men. We don't have to resort to violence. We've grown out of the primitive means of settling quarrels. And any more cheating, you'll get a clip round the ear hole.
2: You'll also get one from me.
0: I haven't done anything.
1: Yes, well, just watch it then, that's all.
2: Yeah, watch it.
1: Go by ourselves next week, Sid. Leave him behind, eh?
2: Yeah, he's a dead lumber, isn't he? Ah, for crying out loud. How much longer is this bus going to be?
1: He is a bit late, isn't he? Still, he'll be belting along when he gets here. We'll soon be home.
2: I hope so. I'm cold, I'm hungry, and I want to go to bed. I am not coming right out here to go to the pictures again.
1: Oh, come on, Sid. Don't keep on, mate. I'm the one who should be cold. You've got more on than I have. I mean, these vests with holes weren't made for nights like these.
2: Well, it's all right for you. You've got all that fat to keep you warm.
1: Now, come on, Sid, you're being personal now, aren't you? I mean, there's no need for that, old man.
2: Well, it's true, isn't it?
1: It is not true.
2: Oh, yes, it is. Covered in blubber you are.
1: Are you looking for a fight?
2: I don't mind.
1: Would you care to step out onto the curb?

0: I don't mind.
1: Would you care to step out onto the curb again?
0: Certainly. And this time I'm really going to do you.
1: Come on, then. Let's have you, then.
2: There's a bus coming.
1: Oh, shut up.
2: Yes, there is. There's a bus coming. Lorries don't have lights upstairs, do they?
1: He's right. It is the bus.
2: Hooray, it's the bus. It's the bus.
1: All right, all right. Anybody would think it was Wells Fargo coming through the waves, Clayton.
0: Well, blimey, it's about time.
1: Well, I told you it wouldn't be long. We'll be home in half an hour. Now, don't forget, William, if we're separated, tell the man I'm upstairs with the money. Ah, here we are.
3: Come along there, both sides on. Hurry along there, we want to get home tonight.
0: So do we. We've been here a quarter of an hour.
3: Well, I can't help that, mate. I don't draw the schedules up. Come along, then. Two at a time, like they are. All aboard before the flood.
1: Yeah, right little comic, isn't he?
3: Yeah, get back in the queue there. Three more inside. One, two, three. Tide upstairs. Un, deux, trois, quatre, cinq. That's the lot. Thank you. Full up.
1: Wait a minute. What about us?
3: You heard what I said. Full up.
1: Yes, but stone me, there's only three of us.
3: Well, that's three too many, isn't it, mate? I'm full up.
1: But this is the last bus, isn't it?
3: No, no, no. There's another one coming up behind.
1: Oh, good. What time?
3: 6:30 in the morning. Now, let go of that rail. There's a good little fella.
1: I refuse.
3: Do you want to be dragged along the high street?
1: Well, no.
3: Then let go of the rail. You're not coming up here.
1: I know my rights. This is the last bus. I demand you take us home.
3: You'll get my ticket machine right across your knuckles if you don't let go.
1: We've got a long way to go. Just take me, then. Leave the other two and I'll pay your treble fare. There you are, there you are. 2 shillings for an 1/2 ride.
3: Are you going to let go?
1: No.
3: Well, I'm going to ding me bell.
1: I shall write to the Minister of Transport about this.
3: Well, you do that, matey. He might send out a bus to pick you up.
4: Hold tight. Have your fares ready there, please.
1: Bureaucrat! Little dictator! Help you get a puncture. I got your number. He could have squeezed us in. We could have sat under the stairs till somebody got off. Well, what are you looking at me like that for?
0: You great, dozy, fat, stupid idiot.
1: Yeah. You keep out of this.
0: Don't get on at the pictures. We save tuppence if we walk down to the next stop. Now we can't get home. I hope you're satisfied.
1: It wasn't my fault. I can't help it if the bus was full up.
0: It was your stupid idea to come traipsing all this way out. Now look where we are. Freezing, perishing cold, a dirty great gale blowing through our ear holes, and we're stranded. Miles from anywhere.
1: Oh, don't be such a misery. We'll step out. We'll soon be home.
0: Walk? It'll take us hours. I'm not walking all that way.
1: It'll do us good. You could do with the exercise. If we put our best foot forward and a few marching songs, we'll be home in no time. Come on, it's a nice night for it. It should be most enjoyable. The old Harry Lauder, eh? Go. Keep right on till the end of the road. Oh, hi, hi. Good day.

0: Well, we can't stop under this tree all night.
1: I'm not getting out in this weather.
0: Come on, the rain's bound to stop in a minute.
1: You have been saying that for the last hour and a half.
0: I'll tell you what, Bill can take off his coat and we'll put it over our heads and we'll keep dry.
2: What about me?
3: What about you?
2: Well, I'll get wet if I haven't got my coat on.
0: But it's better for one to get wet than all three of us. Don't be so selfish. Take your coat off.
2: No, I'm not walking along the road in my shirt sleeves.
0: Well, you can wear my bowler hat.
2: I'm not taking my coat off. I'll get pneumonia.
0: No, you are an old woman.
1: Here, here. There's a car coming.
4: I say there, I wonder if you could help me.
0: Go on, Bill, quick. Go and ask him where he's going.
2: Why don't you go and ask him?
0: Because it's raining. Go on, hurry up.
2: Oh, all right.
0: It's a posh car, isn't it?
1: Yeah.
0: We'd soon be home in that.
1: Ooh, yeah.
0: He's driving off. What a shame. But we might be all right there. Thanks for the audition. Well?
2: Well, what?
0: Well, what did he want?
2: What did he want? Oh, you mean him and the car?
0: No, the bloke and the elephant. Who do you think I mean?
2: Well, what about him?
0: Well, what did he want?
2: Oh, he wanted to know the way to East Cheam, so I told him.

0: What do you mean you told him? Didn't you ask him for a lift?
1: No, you didn't say to ask him for a lift. You just said go and see where he's going.
0: So help me, I'll pulverize him. Hold me back, Sid. I can't be responsible for my actions. I'll do him an injury.
1: Oh, no. Now, don't hit me. I haven't done anything.
2: Control yourself, Hancock. Leave him alone.
0: Take your hands off
2: him. Leave him alone. Don't touch him. Come here, son. That's better. Now, don't let me do it. I can hurt him twice as much as you can.
1: Oh, no. Don't hit me.
3: No, leave him alone. It's not worth it. He wouldn't feel it anyway.
1: Hey, look at that lightning.
4: Oh, yes. Yes, very pretty. Highly electrical.
3: It's getting worse. What are we going to do?
2: We'll just have to stay under the tree until it stops.
1: Oh, dear. It's dangerous to stay under a tree when there's lightning about. Very dangerous indeed.
3: Only if it's the highest tree around. This is only a little one.
1: My uncle was standing under a little tree in a thunderstorm once. He said the same thing. Then all of a sudden the lightning struck, wallop, split the tree right in half.
4: And I suppose your uncle was killed?
1: Oh, no.
3: Well, there you are, then.
1: Six people with him were, though.
3: Why do you have to keep putting the mockers on things? I'm not standing under a tree with you again.
2: He's right, Jenner.
3: Oh, don't you start.
2: Well, he is right. It is dangerous. I read about it.
3: Why should you worry? You're wearing crepe soles.
2: You're not, though.
3: No, I'm not, am I? Steel tips? I'll have had it, won't I? Out like a light. They'll find me in the morning with smoke coming out of me boots. What else can we do?
1: Well, we could go back to the high street and get in the shop doorway.
3: But that's 100 yards down the road.
1: Well, we could run. Wouldn't take long.
3: No, that's going back. We want to go the other way or we'll never get home. No, I vote we take a chance and stay here.
2: Sorry, mate. We're going. Come on.
3: Wait for me!

0: look at me. Soaking wet. All the stretch has gone out of my braces.
1: Still, we'll be all right now. It's much drier in here than under the tree.
2: Here, here. There's some very, very good watches in this window, ain't there?
0: Oh, yes. Trust you to pick a jeweler's shop. Get that diamond ring of yours away from that window. I've no desire to belt up the high street with an alarm bell going.
1: Well, at least it's nice to be in out of the rain.
0: Yes, most comfortable. Keeps the wind off, too. Look at that rain bouncing off the pavement. It's like a monsoon. Look at it. I wouldn't like to be out in that.
1: All right, come on, move along there. Get out of that shop doorway.
0: Oh, good evening, Constable. I'm just sheltering from the rain.
1: Well, shelter somewhere else. I don't like people hanging around shop doorways on my beat. I saw you come running down the street to this doorway. Very suspicious you was acting. You don't like teddy boys in our area, so hop it.
0: Teddy boy? Since when has a bowler hat been the mark of a teddy boy?
1: Now, come along, push off.
0: Look, you can't turn us out on a night like this. We're doing no harm.
1: There's hostels for tramps like you. Why don't you use them?
0: We are not tramps.
1: I don't like the look of this. I think I shall take some particulars. Where do you come from?
0: East Cheam. We're trying to get back there.
1: But East Cheam's in the other direction. Why do you run this way?
0: Because there are no shops the other way.
1: Oh, so you're after the shops.
0: We are not after the shops, only to shelter him.
1: Now, come on, clear off. Think yourself lucky I haven't run you in. And don't let me catch you in any of these shops again.
0: But what about the rain? It's all right for you in your big boots, your cape and your great helmet. We'd be drowned before we went 50 yards.
1: That's your lookout. Shouldn't be out in a night like this.
0: It wasn't a night like this when we came out.
1: Don't argue with me. Move on.
0: We're going. You'll hear more about this, my good man. The Lord High Sheriff of the county will get a postcard from me tomorrow. Come, gentlemen. Heads down, collars up.

0: Well, at least the rain stopped.
1: No, it hasn't. The wind's blowing so hard it can't land, that's all.
2: Where are we?
3: I don't know. I'm never going to the pictures again. Never, never again.
1: Oh, don't keep saying that.
3: Well, it's half past 2 a.m. It's soaking wet and we don't know where we are.
0: The world's an inhospitable place sometimes, isn't it?
1: Thank you very much for that pearl of profundity.
3: I can't understand it. We've been walking far longer than an 8-penny bus ride. Are we still on the main road?
1: I don't think so. I mean, your feet shouldn't sink into a main road, surely.
3: Yeah, wait a minute. Here's a milestone. Brighton, 43 miles. East Cheam, 3.5. Wow, we're going in the right direction anyway.
1: Now, come on then. Best foot forward.
0: Hey, wait a minute. I recognize this place. I've been here before. Yeah, now I know. I used to court a bird who lived out this way. Yeah, I recognize the air raid shelter. Oh, look, they've bricked up the door. Still, it doesn't matter. She's married now anyway. Still, I know where we are.
1: Well, so do we now. 3.5 miles to go. Come on.
0: No, no, wait a minute. You see, I know a shortcut.
1: Pardon?
0: I know a shortcut. Across the fields. It brings us right out to the Hand and Racket. Knocks about 30 minutes off the walk.
1: I see. So you know a shortcut?
0: Yeah.
1: Across the fields?
0: Yeah.
1: But knocks 30 minutes off the journey?
0: Yeah.
1: My intellect tells me to ignore him because he doesn't know what he's talking about. And wouldn't know a shortcut from a hole in the ground. But my feet tell me to take a chance because they hurt. And they want to get home to a bowl of hot water. And furthermore, if I don't go, they will. So lead on, McCurr.

0: Well, we're lost. I'm not surprised. I'm not in the least bit surprised. You didn't really know a shortcut, did you?
1: Well, I thought I did. It looked the same air raid shelter where I used to see Phyllis.
0: Let's face it, knowing your courting habits, you could be confused with any one of a dozen air raid shelters in South London.
2: It's a 3:15, and there's nothing around here for miles except fields.
1: Still, it's pretty, though, isn't it?
2: How can it rain non-stop for 4.5 hours?
0: Because we're out in it, that's why.
1: We should have brought a tent with us.
2: Oh, now, that's very careless of me. I forgot to bring it. I always take a tent with me when I go to the pictures. There's one racing certainty. You'll always find me there with a pack on my back and a stove in my hand.
0: Now, Sid, don't be sarcastic.
2: Well, he gets up my nose. It's your fault we went to the pictures, and it's his fault we're lost. I haven't done a thing, and it's me who's suffering.
0: Oh, come now, Sidney. We're all in the same boat.
2: I wish we had one. I got enough water in my boots to float in.
0: Oh, never mind, Sid. When this is all over, I expect we'd all look back on it and laugh about it.
2: Don't be a twit.
0: I'm not being a twit.
1: You know, I've been thinking.
0: What?
1: That was a good picture we saw, wasn't it?
0: Well, I enjoyed it. I particularly liked that bit where she was standing under the lamppost and he walked up to her and sloshed her. That was a lovely touch.
1: What, you mean the bloke with the leather jacket?
0: Yes. Very good actor, wasn't he? Very natural. Could have been real, couldn't he? I liked the symbolic ending, didn't you?
1: What, you mean when the end came up?
0: Well, yes, just before that, actually. When he walked up the road and the camera went up in the air, so we could see how little he was against the surrounding world and how long the road was he had to travel up.
1: Was that symbolic?
0: Well, of course it was.
1: Why?
0: Well, it showed how little he was and how big everything else is and how far we all have to go. Well, of course it was symbolic.
1: Oh. What did it mean?
0: Well, it meant that well, this bloke was... Well, how can I put it like... How should I know what he meant? I wasn't in it.
2: Oh, Hitchcock.
0: Yes.
2: How are we going to get out of this field?
0: Oh, I'm sorry, I was talking about how good the film was.
2: Who cares about the film? That was hours ago. How can you stand in the middle of a field with rain streaming down the back of your neck and rabbit on about little blokes walking up big roads?
0: There is no need to lose your temper.
2: I have every right to lose my temper. I didn't want to go and see the lousy film in the first place. If I'd gone uptown to see Nudist Paradise, I would have been home, dry and wrapped up in a nice snug bed, but no.
1: Hey, look!
2: What?
1: I can see the man on the moon.
2: Oh, well, blimey.
1: There he is, look! He's looking straight at me. Oh, no. He's gone behind a cloud.
3: You can't blame him, can you?
0: Wait a minute. Of course.
2: Now what?
0: If he saw the moon, that means it's clearing up. The stars will be out in a minute.
2: Oh, that's great. Now we're going to stand out in the middle of a field and count stars all night. Discuss the theory of the expanding universe, I suppose. Listen, matey, the only place that is expanding out here is the distance between us and that ramshackle cowshed we live in.
0: Have you finished?
2: Yes.
0: We are not going to count them. We are going to use them to get home by.
2: If it's quicker than walking, I don't care how we get home.
0: Right. Now, where are we? Ah, let's see. Ah, that's the Great Bear up there.
1: It doesn't look anything like a bear.
0: It doesn't have to. It is mythology. And the mythologians were the greatest navigators in the world. Do you realize they were in America long before Columbus? And they only had little ships, too. Legend has it that Themiscales consulted the oracle at Delphi, which replied, "Look to the stars," it replied. "Look to the stars." Which told him that the wooden walls would save Athens. And lo and behold, he knocked 7 bells out of Attila the Hun. As he was passing through the Suez Canal on his way to Baghdad to buy a carpet.
2: And what has that got to do with East Cheam?
0: Well, they're the same stars. What they did for him, they can do for us. Now, that's the North Star. East Cheam lies to the west. So we go that way.
2: Are you sure?
0: There is no doubt in my mind at all. Forward, men!

0: I thought I told you to get out of this doorway.
1: Well, it's a long story, officer. Actually, we're waiting for the 6:30 bus to East Cheam.
2: Yeah. We've been waiting 7.5 hours for it. On and off.
0: Well, yet it comes now. Go on and get out of this doorway.
3: Come along now. Hurry along there. All you early risers, both sides on.
1: Oh, it's you again.
3: Oh, good morning. You've been waiting here all night.
1: That has nothing to do with you. Kindly step aside and let us get on.
3: Here, wait a minute. You're all soaking wet.
1: That's not surprising. It's been raining all night.
3: Well, you're not getting on this bus in that state.
1: You can't stop us getting on this time. There's plenty of room.
3: Oh, I've got the comfort and well-being of my other passengers to think about. You're not making my seats all wet. I'll take it out.
2: Now what do we do?
0: You're not coming in this doorway.
1: Well, I'll tell you what I suggest we do. We'll wait till it stops raining, and then we'll walk around and dry off.
2: Yeah.
1: I'll go along to the post office and draw a pound out.
2: Yeah.
1: Then we'll come back here and we'll be just in time.
2: What for?
1: The big picture. Change of program today. Thurs to Sat. I was a teenage werewolf and blood of the vampire. We saw the trailer last night. You remember?
2: No, not again. I'm not going.
1: You remember that bit where he digs his teeth into her and her eyes go funny?
2: No more.
1: I promise we'll get on the bus right outside the cinema. It's a lovely program. You'll enjoy it. Both exes. Come on, live it at the
2: door. No, do me a favor.
1: No, give up that youth club. It's ridiculous.
2: I haven't got
1: no.
4: That was Hancock's Half Hour, starring Tony Hancock, with Sidney James, Bill Kerr, Warren Mitchell, and Hugh Morton. Theme and incidental music composed and conducted by Wally Stott. Alan Simpson and Ray Galton wrote the script, and the program, which was recorded, was produced by Tom Ronald.
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8: Miles Moore, the House of Un-American Activities on a white screen and multicolor. And the Russian attack on East Manitoba, Knock and Marlowe.
6: And he continued by saying...
8: Which
6: concluded his speech. Then on March the 3rd in our House of Commons at 4 o'clock, the Prime Minister said... Everyday exchanges in our political circles are made known to us all by the daily newspapers. But what of the secret services?
9: Yes, indeed, what of them? What of them, man? 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
10: We give you now the story of only one minute fragment in this mosaic of political intrigue. Take the case of Agent X.
9: I am X2. My mission started when I was called to HQMI5. I'd hardly got on board the train to London when I had the uneasy feeling I was being watched.
11: Oh, tickets, please.
9: Tickets? Oh.
11: Yes. This is a platform ticket.
9: That's right, I always travel by platform.
11: Come on now, mate. Come on now, matey. Where's your ticket now?
9: I was just joking. There we are.
11: Here. Well, hang a minute. His ticket's from Piccadilly to Hyde Park.
9: Yes, I know. A very easy journey. I often make it to
11: them. Here, my good man. Don't mess me about here.
9: It's an old Welsh joke. Now, there. My ticket.
11: Here. This year's ticket was issued in 1902.
9: Really? Gad, we're running late.
11: And it's for the Brighton to London stagecoach.
9: Well?
11: Well, this ain't a stagecoach, mate.
7: You mean this train isn't horse-drawn?
11: No.
7: My money back. You charlatan, you. Wait a minute here.
11: Can't fool me about with all the clever talk, mate. You got to pay for the ticket. Now, where did you get on?
7: Just, the game's up. Well, now, what is that last station?
11: Sun Junction.
7: That's it. That's when I get on.
11: But we didn't stop there.
7: Do you think it was easy?
11: Look, where are you going to?
7: The next station.
11: Right, that'll be 18 shillings and threepence.
7: Right. There we are.
11: Thank you.
7: You can leave that. Little does he know that the real fare is not 18 and threepence, but £32.06.
11: Little does he know that I'm nothing to do with the railway at all.
6: Thus, Seagoon arrived at HQ MI5 with the wind behind him.
9: Come in, X-2.
7: Thank you, sir.
9: X-2, you know what we want you for.
7: No?
9: Oh, well, don't go away. We'll think of something. Have you ever been to Russia?
7: No.
9: Ever been to Moscow?
7: Yes.
9: That'll do. Colonel Spondel Klacknock, will you explain to him?
12: Right. Yes, well, we have reason to believe that the Russians have projected a time machine. With it, they could go forward into the future, do you see? And once they are, they build planes that would travel faster than the speed of light. They've got to be stopped doing such a thing. You are the man for the job.
7: Oh, Todd.
12: Thank you. Now, are you married?
7: Yes, sir.
12: Understandable, I suppose. I would go on this mission myself, but it's too dangerous, you know.
7: You mean I might get killed?
12: With a bit of luck, yes.
9: Colonel, I'm joking.
11: Mr. Crump.
9: Morning. This is X2. Would you tell him about the Russian intelligence? The Russian intelligence.
7: Morning. Captain Harry Seagoon at your service.
12: Yes, Captain Service. Now, here is a photo of the Russian master spy Igor Blyny. He's escaped from every prison camp in Europe.
7: There's nothing on this photograph.
12: He's escaped again. Never mind, next. Now, the most deadly agent of them all. They call him the Silent Bugler.
7: Silent Bugler?
12: Yes. Nobody has ever seen him. But here is a rare record of him. Just listen.
7: I can't hear anything.
12: That's him. The Silent Bugler. If you ever hear nothing like that, look out.
7: With that warning ringing in my teeth, I spent the next 3 weeks and 2 days training in a major blood line.
12: Me owls. Oh, me poor old owls.
7: You can stand my water to him.
12: Thank you. Now, lad, training.
7: Tell me, during the last war, you were taken prisoner.
12: Yes, but I escaped.
7: Where from?
12: Dartmoor. First of all, disguises. I have a very outfit. Stand by to check.
7: Right.
12: One ginger beard with detachable bells.
7: Yes.
12: One pair of reversible plastic socks, easily convertible into dog cardigan.
7: Brilliant.
12: One pair of false cardboard skis. One wicker teapot with underwater escape apparatus.
7: Right.
12: One rubber dagger.
7: What's the use of a rubber dagger?
12: Well, we don't want to shed blood needlessly.
7: You're fit for make of London.
12: Son. No, finance. 3,000 lira in rupees, pair bill and procedures at any Mongolian bank, whilst wearing tennis shoes in a thunderstorm under fire from rocket batteries.
7: You've thought of everything.
12: Of course. Now the sensitivity test. I shall just blindfold you. So? Now. I want you to tell me what I'm doing. Right?
7: What? You're taking my gold ring off my finger.
12: Yes.
7: Now you're removing my gold watch. And my fountain pen from my pocket.
12: Bravo, keep it up.
7: Oh, now you're taking my wallet. Oh, you've taken my money belt.
12: Keep going.
7: That's right. No, I can't feel you doing anything yet. No? Hello?
13: Call for you from Paris.
7: Hello?
13: Chicken, the lesson's over, lad.
7: End of the silent bugle, part one. Have the organ, Max Gilbert.

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1: But first, for listeners who have just tuned in, here is a rapid synopsis. Now, read on.
2: Before my departure for Russia, I took one final test.
3: Chisholm, we want you to identify objects that will be held up in rapid succession by the sergeant here.
2: And the third bathroom will run on you.
3: Good. John Deckel, do your duty.
4: Now, darling, my good man. The first object I hold up is this. Watch this.
2: A banana.
4: Good, good, good, good. Ooh.
5: Got rid of that.
4: Oh. Now then, what's this?
2: A pencil.
4: Good. Ooh. Oh. Now then, my man, the last one. Now, what's this? Oh, what's this that I'm holding?
2: You're back.
4: Yeah.
2: Well, what was it?
4: An elephant.
2: Oh, gosh. I should have guessed.
4: Well, why didn't you then? Not my dad, but what did...
3: Steady echo. Steady.
4: Steady echo.
3: Steady echo.
4: Steady echo.
3: Now, Chico, just one more small thing.
2: You can come by to your home.
3: I'm sure I can do. Blue bottle?
6: I heard you talk at him. I heard you. Hooray! Hello, everybody. Was this audience applause? Continue that. Thank you. I should have said that before when you clapped earlier. Strike, stand easy, pose.
2: I understand you have a secret weapon for me.
6: I have it. Unscrews false kneecap, takes out secret gun. I'm in agony as I have not got false kneecap. Puts on bold face.
7: Hey!
6: It still hurts, though.
2: What is this remarkable weapon?
6: It is. It is my backshot pistol.
2: You mean whoever fires this pistol gets killed himself?
6: Yes. You just give it to an enemy, he aims it at you, and then he gets dead at himself.
2: Brilliant. How does it work?
6: I'll show you. I just point the gun at you. Can I pull the trigger and... No. You point it at me and you pull the trigger.
2: Thanks. I point it at you like this.
6: No, don't point it at me. Point it at yourself.
2: But you said...
6: Be careful. Don't point it at me. Not inviting you. You've at me. You punched my Flash Gordon bulletproof space vest with cardboard lapels. First one at 9 at Orgo Chemist. Exits left to register for next year's radio awards.
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1: In a dark car with a hat pulled well over its eyes, Seacombe was next driven to a submerged airport.
2: Once there, I was given a spoonful of air linctus for my nerves, which I had unfortunately brought with me.
8: Well, passengers with disguised MI5 tickets for Mystified X to undisclosed destination, please inflate their false wigs and crawl as inconspicuously as possible to the isolated black plane standing in the shadow of the barbed wire. Thank you.
9: Mystery Flight X, this way, please. Passport, please. All passports, please. Name, sir.
10: Mrs. Gladys Murgatroyd.
9: Spit. Next.
10: Whoop, whoop. Growl, growl. Whoop.
9: Next.
11: Madame Fifi La Bonbon, male impressionist.
9: Good luck. Next.
12: Sir Arthur Big Handsome.
9: Right, ma'am. Next.
13: Little does he know that I'm not Sir Arthur Big Handsome, but only his son, Prunella.
10: Little does he know that I'm not Woof Woof Growl, but Growl Woof Woof.
3: Little do they know that I'm not, as I said, Mrs. Gladys Murgatroyd, spinster, but Miss Gladys Murgatroyd, bachelor.
9: And you, sir?
2: I'm X2, or Captain Harry Seagoon, secret British agent. Plainly, he didn't believe me.
9: Close the doors. 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
7: Morning, everybody. Morning, boys. 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All safety belts to be fastened. Come, Captain Seagoon, you must fasten your belt now.
2: Why?
7: Your trousers are coming down.
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9: Contract!
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0: By now, I was deep in enemy territory. Very deep. I was dropped with another parachute. But all the other occupants of the plane were also dropped. I was suspicious. Walking along the Fredstrasse in Dresden, I was halted by two men heavily disguised as Englishmen.
1: Ah, good morning, Herr Seward. And how is mein Herr this morning?
0: Going a bit thin on top. I said. And they replied.
2: Achtung, rolls of paper on butler, geblungen. Spitfire and egg in the eye, Romo Gazeitung, up the old gelingen, blah.
0: Curse, he speaks Russian fluently. I must reply. Si, si, senor. Poor Russian fool. Little does he know that I'm not really a German, but I speak the language fluently.
2: Poor German fool. Little does he know that I am not a poor Russian fool, but Major Bloodknock, a poor English fool.
3: Ah, pardon. Pardon, miner. It can only look
0: Morgan. 10 to 1. Time to open my sealed orders.
2: 10 to 1. Time to open my sealed orders.
3: 20 to 3. Time to open my sealed orders.
0: The man standing before you is Major Bloodknock.
2: Mind, say, the man standing before you is Captain Seagoon, who has just been informed who you are.
3: See, what mind say? Beat 2 eggs, add 4 ounces of... Oh, I got the wrong envelope. I got Mrs. Beaton's cookery book.
0: Bloodknock!
2: Seagoon!
3: Mrs. Beaton!
2: Famous is first. We shall meet here when the clock strikes one.
0: Right, when it strikes one. Hello, Bloodknock.
2: Seagull.
3: Hello, Mrs. Beaton.
2: You're late. Where have you been? Don't answer that phone. It's ringing in Russian.
0: What? Then I'll put on this false beard. Now. Hello? Who's speaking?
4: If you take that silly beard off, I'll tell you. Now, listen. This is HQMI5. Orders. Find the silent bugler. He knows where the time machine is. His location, the Dresden Opera House.
0: Right, right. Men, the Dresden Opera House, hurry!
2: Here we are. Today's symphony concert featuring, what's this? Relgabt Nellis Hetzer?
0: Gad, that spells the silent bugler backwards. In time!
5: Here we are.
0: Here's an empty box.
5: Not a match in it.
2: Just in time. Just in time to miss the first 60 movements.
0: Just look at the orchestra. They must be over 150.
3: Oh, they look much younger.
0: Shut up. Shut up and listen.
5: Hot on record.
0: I wonder which one is the silent bugler.
2: That's him. Cat, stop playing.
0: I didn't hear him.
2: Well, listen, and there he is now.
0: Where?
2: Glass, he's gone again.
0: What was that?
2: What?
0: The music seemed to repeat.
2: I didn't notice anything, and I know my Wagner backwards.
0: But they're not playing it backwards.
2: Ah, that accounts for it.
0: The whole orchestra of phonies. They're miming to a gramophone record.
2: Then the silent bugler?
0: He doesn't exist. It must all be a bluff.
2: You mean?
0: He doesn't exist. It's all a bluff. Must be. The whole orchestra of secret Russian agents. We must get out of here quick.
3: But how are we going to find a time machine?
0: We must split up and search under the theater.
3: Okay, let go.
0: Wait a minute. How do I know you're not enemy agents? I want proof of your identity.
2: Very well, my card, sir. Major D. Bloodknock.
0: My card, Captain Harry Siegel.
3: Here's my card.
2: The two of clubs.
6: For listeners who've been asleep, of whom I'm one, here's a short resume of what has gone on before.
7: Helen Lovejoy, beautiful heiress to the Halibut Millions, has been jilted at the altar by Villian de Paprikon, son of Louis XIV. Peter, Villian's Eton boating friend, has heard this, but being in Tibet has embarrassed Mary, his fiancée, who, being the only cousin of Sir Ray Ellington, has passed the title on to Baron Gildray, also heir to the Halibut Millions. Now read on.
6: Has he finished?
0: Yes.
2: No. We are alone under the gate.
0: That's it.
2: And you are about to speak.
0: Look, the time machine!
3: And put it this, is half past four.
2: Put this bomb under it.
0: Wait.
2: Well done.
0: Somebody, somebody!
5: Hands up!
2: It's a Russian. Run for it!
0: Happy! Careful!

0: We made it, huh?
1: Yes.
0: Safe at last.
2: So you all came back.
0: What?
2: Hands up. Up, down, up, down.
3: What's all this for?
2: We like to keep our prisoners fit.
3: We don't care. We destroyed your time machine. We can die knowing we've done our job.
2: You fools. You only destroyed a replica of the time machine.
0: Cursed! Foiled by our own stupidity in a bad script.
3: What? I happen to be wearing red flannel underdrawers with a patch on. Ooh. If I could lower my trousers, he'd think it was the Russian flag and salute.
0: Right. I'll pull from the back. 1, 2, 3.
2: Long live Russia!
3: Get in now!
0: Hands up, you Russian general!
2: Don't shoot!
3: Where's the time machine?
2: The box in the corner.
0: Right, no mistake this time. Put this bomb under it.
3: But they'll hear it.
0: Not this one. It won't go off until the 23rd of November.
3: 23rd of November? That's my birthday!
4: Happy birthday to you. Happy birthday to you.
5: 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The orchestra was conducted by Wally Stott, sent by Spike Milligan, announcer Wallace Keith played, the program produced by Charles Chilton.
6: I didn't like that one, man.

0: your last trip, did you discover what the Earth people eat? They eat a great many of these. They peel them with their metal knives. Boil them for 20 of their minutes. Then they smash them all to bits. They are clearly the most primitive people.
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Welcome to the International Song Contest. Yes, it's time to decide once more the song that will bring fame to the country of its origin. And first, here is the song from Germany. Next comes the Italian entry.

0: cannot beat it. I always eat it, but never on a Monday. And now, the British song.
1: When I'm low, low, low, I get I. And we have a ball, I do love, and I always.
0: And there we must leave. There we must leave the International Song Contest.
2: That was an excerpt from Tunes of Glory. The last in our series, a film worth remembering, which is more than can be said for the next half hour.
3: However, for those with patience and understanding, here is a sort of radio show which is beyond our ken. Among those taking part are Thorkel Marley Pride and the Villiers Flambeaudier with their musical milk bottles, Peters and Chalfont, the Glyndebourne All-Stars, Kenneth Williams.
4: I know her, she's... Oh, that's me.
3: Well, it makes a change. To continue, Nestor Robbins, the Caliph of Chichester, and of course, Mr. Kenneth Horne, who prefers to remain anonymous. Ladies and gentlemen, Kenneth Horne.
5: Hello, good evening. Welcome to Beyond Our Ken. And as this is the last program in the present series, I feel we should pay tribute to those behind the scenes, from the man who takes the tickets right down to the head of variety. For instance, now, there's our very efficient team of sound effects men who, whenever we've asked for, always give us a... Mind you, one of these chaps is rather sensitive, and if he thought I was being critical, he might just possibly... Oh, he has. Well, we'll go through his effects later. And now a word about our sound engineer who sits there turning the knobs on a complicated control panel. He's a nice chap. Always wishes us good luck. So, Ron, the same to you with knobs on. Now, during the course of this series, we've had many, many letters from our listeners. Some technically minded people have been interested in the work that goes on in getting a show like this on the air. Now, a typical letter reads, "How on earth does a show like yours ever get on radio?" However, one particular listener wrote to us the other week asking if anything was ever cut out of Beyond Our Ken. Well, I'm afraid the answer to that is yes. Over the past weeks, there have been several bits which were not broadcast. So we thought you'd like to hear them now.
3: Here then is a medley of cuts from Beyond Our Ken. Program was projected by Deuce Brown.
6: You speak and I hear violins. It's magic.
5: Hello, good evening, and welcome to Beyond Our Ken. The show has been compared with Lady Chatterley. Of course, as one listener put it, it's the Hornet. Oh, sorry, I turned over three pages.
7: Far away from the microphone.
8: Oh, William, stop that, please.
5: Well, there you are. That's what you missed. But now we come to some listeners' letters that are different.
9: These are genuine.
5: Yes, well, quite a few people seem to have remembered a show business feature we did some time ago and have asked us to do a new edition of it.
3: So stand by for the second issue of our glossy theatrical magazine of the air. Up and on stage, please, calling London across the footlights, showtime.

0: Yes, once again, from the world of the stage, we bring you a world of entertainment. The bright, shining stars of the theater who go to make up the glittering, glamorous, exciting business of show business. Yes, the spotlight swings across...
1: Now get on with it.
2: Must be Albert Finney.
0: Yes, the spotlight swings across the stage and brings into focus the best in entertainment just for you.

0: here is your compere, a man who certainly needs no introduction.
1: Then don't bother to give me one. How do you do? How do you do, ladies and gentlemen, and welcome to the show. Now, the theater itself offers a wide variety these days. One art form gaining considerable popularity is the one-man show. Recitals of the works of Dickens and Oscar Wilde, for instance. And tonight, we mass along one very well-known actor who has specialized in this sphere. Mr. Fred Lawton.
2: Thank you, my dear chap. I'm delighted to be with you.
1: Yes, we're delighted to have you.
2: Thank you very much.
1: Not at all.
2: Charming.
1: Tell us, are these rather highbrow verse readings of yours well received?
2: Rapturously. I think I can safely say the beauty of English prose, well read, brings many a tear to the audience.
3: Go on then, Fatty, make us cry.
2: Who said that? You thought I had a cast that just an open boat without food or water.
1: Yes. Thank you, sir. I wonder if we could prevail upon you to read something for us now.
2: I'd be delighted. Where's my book, stand and glasses?
1: They're right here.
2: Thank you. Ladies and gentlemen, the history of English verse has been long and glorious. I should like to read you first one of my own particular favorites. May I have absolute quiet, please? Thank you. There was a young lady called Nellie who was tattooed all
1: yes,
2: over.
1: Thank you very much.
2: I haven't finished yet.
1: Well, I'm sorry, that's all we can allow.
2: So it's mutiny on the BBC, is it?
1: Good night.
2: I'll live to see you hanging from the highest yard arm in the British Navy. I won't be treated like this.
1: And now, fabulous songs from the fabulous shows. Yes, from a fabulous show comes a fabulous song. It's the fabulous Lover, and here to sing it is the fabulous Janet Waters.

0: Our next show business guest is a young man by the name of Linnell Burke, whose fantastic success in the musical world hasn't changed him a bit. He's still a simple lad from the East End.
1: So, you want to know which of my four cars I came in?
0: Well, good evening, Mr. Burke. Good evening, sir. Let's talk about your wonderful show, Nicky, based on Nicholas Nickleby. Anyway.

0: He's still a simple lad from the East End.
1: So, you want to know which of my four cars I came in?
0: Well, good evening, Mr. Bird. Good evening, sir. Let's talk about your wonderful show, Nicky, based on Nicholas Nickleby, shall we? Now, it's set for a long run, and I understand Hollywood has bid for the film right.
1: Yes, that's true, but I've turned it down.
0: Well, why?
1: Well, they wanted to make it into a musical.
0: Hmm. Have you any special ambitions?
1: Oh, yes. I'd like to have a go at rewriting some of the Shakespeare stuff, so it'll always be remembered, you know. I've got a few ideas, all right, already, such as Midsummer Night's Kip, Macbeth the Knife, and Merry Chicks of Windsor.
0: And what about your immediate plan?
1: Well, my next musical is Gulliver. That's Gulliver's Travels, you know.
0: Oh, I see. You're deserting Dickens, then.
1: Oh, no, of course not. You made quite a good job of that story of my show. It's just that I haven't been able to get in touch with him.
0: Mr. Burt, Charles Dickens is dead.
1: No. Well, when did it happen?
0: 1870.
1: Oh, that's show business.
0: And thank you for coming along, Linnell Burt. Well, the passing years in the theatre have certainly seen some changes. In fact, there's been quite a heated controversy recently between the old school of Noel Coward-type drawing room plays and the new school of realistic kitchen sink drama. In our opinion, both schools have respective merits, and it is perhaps an argument that should be settled by compromise. Is there not room for the two, side by side? We present A Taste of Bittersweet. The scene is a shabby room where three human beings are living in squalor, which is just outside Salford.
2: Oh, shut up. Them ruddy trains drive me mad. You don't seem to mind them, Mr. Donald.
3: Well, you know, I got some shrimp tea. After all, I've been a luxury of some time now, haven't I? I've finished with the kitchen sink. I want a bath.
2: Righto. Just above the frying pan. Put it onto the bed. Oh, Lord, now. They're dusty. I haven't ironed his new silk dressing gown yet.
3: Oh, never mind. You'd better get on with that little game of hide and seek you play every night.
2: I thought of a good new place to hide.
4: Amanda, where are you? You're not, you're not hanging out of the window again, are you? Amanda, come there, I'll tell you.
5: I'm up here on the chandelier. I'll get down.
4: No, don't move. Let me pick you just as you are, with the light shining in your eyes.
5: I'm coming down. Ooh,
2: right on Gatring. Ooh, my ruddy foot trot.
4: Dance, dance, dance, little lady, dance away. Hello, Mr. Donald. Are you terribly well?
2: Don't warm me long. I'm warming up that kipper for last Monday's breakfast.
4: Oh. So we're dining in tonight. Good. I light the candles on the table.
3: Funny things, candles, I always think. Eskimos eat them, you know.
4: How dreadfully disgusting.
2: Here, look. Here's a nice cup of tea.
4: Thank God. Oh, Amanda. Come over here, Amanda, and sit beside me on the dustbin. Amanda, you're more lovely than ever.
2: Well, give over. Go on, give over, not in front of Mr. Donald.
3: Well, go on now, I don't mind. It's better than watching telly.
4: Amanda, can't we ever have private lives? Amanda, your sweet, tender fragrance fills my life with joy. Those delicate lips were fashioned in rubies from the temples of love.
2: Oh, I think I've been bitten.
3: This is getting jolly exciting.
4: Amanda, my arm.
2: Here, where are we going?
4: There is a magical moment awaiting us both. Come, let us go out onto the balcony.
3: There's no balcony here, you ruddy fool.
0: And now to our resident songsters. Ladies and gentlemen, the Hornets.

0: And third is the Kenneth Horn documentary feature, Hornorama. Yes, once again, Kenneth Horn and his team of investigators bring you a factual report on topics of immediate interest. And this week we present a close-up on history. What were the most significant dates in English history?
1: 1066, the Battle of Hastings. 1215, the signing of the Magna Carta. Or 1958, the start of Beyond Our Ken. Well, now, this is a somewhat unusual Hornorama this week. It's not so much a factual report as a rather fanciful one.
0: We wondered what would be the result if it was possible to actually interview or listen to some of the great historical figures.
1: So first, let's have a word with that wicked old tyrant, King John Birkinshaw. Now, you were a bit of a devil, I believe.
2: That is so, yes. They said I was the worst king in history. A ruthless, vicious swine. A real oppressor, you might say. But, alas, I was forced to sign a Magna Carta by the barons whose castles and lands I had snatched with violence.
1: A setback to your career.
2: Less than a lap, yes. But there was even more disastrous occurrences. There'd been incidents of unrest in the north, and I was forced to take steps by addressing the citizens of Norwich. Oh, it was exhausting. My speech lasted 6 hours.
1: And what happened?
2: My belongings got lost in the wash.
1: Oh, thank you, King John. Now I know what they meant by one of the worst reigns in history. Now here's another very famous gentleman. Your name, sir?
0: Christopher Columbus.
1: Oh, yes, yes. Well, sir, of all your voyages, I think the one you are undoubtedly remembered by is your discovery of America. Now, would you care to comment on that?
3: Yes. Well, we all make mistakes.
1: Well, now we're privileged indeed to meet one of the most remarkable old characters of all time, Rip Van Winkle. Good evening, sir. Good evening. And Mr. Winkle.
4: I've just come in. I've sat in 40 winks. Good evening. Good evening to you, sir.
1: Good evening, Mr.
4: Thank
1: Winkle.
4: Thank you very much.
1: Now, sir. Now,
4: very nice.
1: Would you tell us something about this amazing sleep of yours?
4: Oh, well, sir, one night I went out into the woods and sat down against a dirty great oak tree. Yes, I ate a cup of that stuff, you know. And then I must have dozed off.
1: I see. Now, yes. How long did you sleep for?
4: Does it have to be historically accurate?
1: Well, no.
4: Then it was 35 years.
1: How long, sir?
4: 35 years.
1: Well, a sleep that lasted that long is absolutely incredible. But tell me, sir, when you woke up, what was the first thing you did?
4: Well, what would you do if you'd been asleep for 35 years? What would you do? I'd shave.
1: Well, now, history. Let's go back to the very beginnings. Right back, in fact, to the primitive life of the cave dwellers. What was it really like in the Stone Age?
5: Hello, Rodney.
6: Hello, Charles. I say, isn't that a new skin you're wearing?
5: A lovely bit of fur.
6: It's the real stuff, too. I get it wholesale, you know.
5: Mm-hmm.
6: Been hunting?
5: Yes, I bagged another bison. Honestly, I'm getting sick of the same old animal.
6: Yes, you have had rather a bison war, haven't you?
5: Well, you are an old Paleolithic wag. Still, I wish I could get something else for a change.
6: Well, Robert, why not try Stonebridge's? They're having a mammoth sale this week.
5: Right, dear. Well, come on in and see my cave.
6: Okay.
5: I must apologize for the state it's in. I've been doing another mural on the wall.
6: You and John?
2: You old long hair.
5: Oh, it's my latest. Of course, it's only a crude painting.
2: So I see.
5: I call it What the Dinosaur. By the way, I'm sorry it's right cold in here. There's no fire today.
2: You need a new flint.
5: Honestly, Charles, I heard that one in the Ice Age.
2: Well, I must say you've got a nice cave here.
5: It's not bad, except the plumbing. That's positively prehistoric.
2: Oh, I say, what a lovely set of clubs.
5: Yes, I made them last week. Trouble is, I never get time to play. Well, Charles, I've got a big surprise for you now.
2: I have.
5: It is here. My latest gadget. A radio set.
2: What is that, Jack?
5: I know.
2: You're 50,000 years ahead of your time.
5: Yes. Isn't it a marvelous thing? You can actually hear people speaking on it.
2: Julie, what on earth have you heard?
5: Well, yesterday I listened to the first edition of Mrs. Dale's Diary.
1: If it were possible for the BBC to have sent a commentator roving through history, I wonder what event he would have covered, especially Cecil Snape.
7: Well, listeners, I'm speaking to you from the 16th century, where I'm attending a magnificent banquet, or as the local people here prefer it, an orgy. Wine is flowing freely, and as for the food, well, I've never seen such a blowout. The young men and maidens are scattered about the place. The devils. And I must say, they make a very amusing sight. I'm not too sure where the BBC has sent me, but I have noticed one.
8: I see there. Handsome man, your glass is empty. Let me fill it for you. There.
7: Thank you. Everybody's so charming and attentive in this place.
2: I drink to my hope.
7: And this is Cecil Snaith from the house of Lucrezia Borgia, returning you to the studio.
1: Finally, in this somewhat historic panorama, let's eavesdrop on two of the world's most famous lovers.
2: Josephine! Where now are you, you silly old faggot?
9: I'm in my boudoir, darling.
2: It's me, Napoleon.
9: Like a drop of brandy?
2: No, not tonight, Josephine.
9: Tell me, why are you so late, my dear?
2: I got held up at Waterloo.
9: Napoleon, what's the matter? Have you lost your wallet?
2: You old boiler. I always keep me hand in me jacket. Well, have you missed me?
9: Of course I have, my sweet.
2: Good. Then let's... Ooh. Here, just a minute, hello. Look what I found.
9: Something the matter, my beloved?
2: Yes, there is, Josephine. What are these men's boots doing in your boudoir?
9: Oh, those. They're Wellingtons.
1: Well, there you are. That's all from Beyond Our Ken for the present. We would like to thank the many, many listeners who sent us those delightful closing thoughts. And if we didn't happen to use yours yet, well, we hope to be back sometime in the near future. However, our final thought in this series comes from a listener in Cardiff who says, as your closing thoughts are always so good, why don't listeners write the rest of the show?
10: Over my dead body.
1: Well, no one's indispensable. Good night.

You might have been listening to or have just missed Beyond Our Ken, a sort of recorded radio show in which you heard Kenneth Horne, not to mention Kenneth Williams, Hugh Paddock, Betty Marsden, Bill Pertwee, Janet Waters, the Hornet, and the BBC Variety Orchestra conducted by Paul Fennelly. The incidental music for the series was by Edwin Braden, script and lyrics by Eric Merriman. Your announcer was Douglas Smith, and the show was produced by Jake Brown.

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5: What has a hazelnut in every bite?
6: Sorry.
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6: Sorry.
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6: Sorry.
5: And don't forget the hazelnut in every bite. And again. What has a hazelnut in every bite?
6: Sorry.
5: Thick milk chocolate for your delight.
6: Sorry.
5: Nougat and caramel.

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2: Evening all. Well, it's not every week we have a story of sex and violence involving a psychopathic vicar and a paranoid desk sergeant who between them start a reign of terror the like of which the manor has never seen. No. It's not every week we give you a story like that, and this week is no exception. Still, keeps Ted Willis off the streets, don't it? It all started when Andy and Detective Constable Lauderdale called in to see the super.
3: Well, Lauderdale, something nasty's come up again.
4: What is it, super?
3: Well, you know how much I hate a bent copper.
4: Yeah, I know. No, you can't get him in the slot.
5: Yes, the BBC studio that had the courage to present Dixon of Dock Green now has the barefaced effrontery to present Round the Horn. The story so far. Chief Sitting Bull Pertwee, he of the black feet and tide mark round his neck, puffed at his wampum reflectively as he had an all-over wash in the bison. Played with amazing dexterity by lovely running water in all bedrooms paddock. Beside him squatted his daughter, Crazy Horse Marsden, she of the pale face and bucket seat. Idly sewing Apache on her wigwam. Where was his wife, Minnie Haha Williams? Not getting much ha-ha these days. Getting noticeably more Minnie. She had been gone nearly an hour and a half. He thought 90 minutes and still no squall. At that moment, she appeared round the bend, her usual state, in a canoe made of rude bark from a rude dog. From her waist dangled a ghastly scalp, from which dangled a ghastly body. The apparition spoke.
6: Me, Kenneth Horne, how?
5: That's what we've been wondering for years.
6: Well, that was Douglas Smith, known in the announcer's common room as the world's most beautiful animal. Of a species, fortunately, now extinct. Now, the answers to last week's questions complete the following song titles. First, That Old Black. Well, we had several replies to this, including one from a Mr. Nkrumah. The answer, of course, was That Old Black Magic, and not pudding, as one of you suggested. The second title was I Can't Begin To. Well, Mr. Gruntfutter, I can only hope you are being facetious, because if you really can't begin to what you said, I advise you seek advice immediately. Right, Smith, make the announcement now.
5: Yes, sir. And now, episode 3 of Kenneth Horne, Master Spy.
6: Last assignment had been a success, with Big Ben back in its rightful place, Mr. Kosygin persuaded to stand as parliamentary candidate for Cheltenham, Fort Knox in the world gold reserve saved from atomic contamination and Red China overpowered, I hadn't done a bad morning's work. What I needed was a spot of leave. I thought I'd have a quiet Christmas in Tel Aviv. I was dead right. I checked into my penthouse at the YMCA. I asked for my baggage to be sent up, and then, unfastening my grip from the chambermaid, I took out my smoking jacket and, dousing it under the tap, I relaxed. Suddenly, there came a tap on the door. Come in.
7: Greetings, Effendi. Greetings, may your shadow never grow less, and may your camels and goats be as the many grains of sand in the desert. Where is it not written that the serpent shall lie down with the cockatrix and the Bombay duck? And they shall multiply and inhabit the earth. Is it not thus written?
6: Well, I don't know, is it?
7: Well, of course it is. I don't think I'd ad-lib muck like this, do you? Effendi, I come bearing a message for you.
6: He thrust his hand suddenly under his robe and pulled something out in a sheepish way. It was a sheep. And on its back was written a message. It read simply, escaped war criminal believed hiding in Tel Aviv. Find him immediately. and it was signed M. There was a P.S. which said, "Now eat this message." I thanked the Arab and gave him something to boot.
7: Ah, thank you, Effendi. I've always wanted something to boot. Take that! That!
6: I had to think and think fast. I rang for room service, and within 3 seconds, a waiter arrived carrying a room on a tray. I tried the door. It was locked. I prized it open with the end of my jemmy. Oh, sorry, Jemmy.
0: It's all right, Gov. Anything to help, but next time, use me other end.
6: Yeah, right. I pushed my way in. On the bed lay a girl covered only in gold paint. I knew what I had to do.
8: Oh, go easy with that turpentine. Please. No, don't ask Sting.
6: What fiend had done this to her? I pulled my ear reflectively and my face flushed. How did this happen, I asked.
8: I don't know. I was just laying here, minding my own business, and this man come in. He said he'd come in to touch up me dado. Then before I knew what had happened, he was slapping paint all over me.
6: He's done a thorough job.
8: Oh, yes, yes, 3 coats, you know. And before he did that, he had to scrape me down, wash me off and size me. You see, I had Regency striped wallpaper on before.
6: Oh, I much prefer you decorated this way. It doesn't show the finger marks. Now, have you any clue to this man's identity?
8: Well, he did give me an estimate before he started. Here.
6: Let's have a look now. Just stripping down and making good old surfaces, £3.10. 3 coats, first quality gold paint, £2.05. Labour, £4. Fares, pay and insurance, 7 shillings. Good heavens! He's overcharged you. My eyes travel down the page to the signature. Chu N. Ginsburg, house painter and decorator, arch fiend to the trade. Suddenly it came to me, if I could track down Chu N. Ginsburg, he might lead me to the escaped war criminal. 3 days later, found me at a table at the Trotsky Gypsy Tea Rooms, East Berlin. Just then, the Gypsy Orchestra started to play.
9: Heil!
6: There was something wrong about this orchestra and that lead violinist. Surely I'd seen him before, that lock of hair over the forehead, that toothbrush moustache. Was it Jimmy Wheeler? One thing was for sure, it wasn't Yehudi Menuhin. Suddenly, I felt something small and hard pressed into the small of my back.
9: All right, Mr. Special Agent Horn, one move and you're a dead man. I have a loaded Frankfurter sausage in my hand. Good, I'm not afraid to use it.
6: Is it cocked?
9: No, they all bend this way.
6: Oh.
9: Now start walking and don't look around.
6: Why not?
10: I want to remember you the way you are.
6: He pushed me through a door, but I was too old a hand to be taken this way. We grappled. Ooh.
9: Ah, ooh.
6: I threw him a right cross, but he fainted, trying to sell me a dummy.
11: Want to buy a dummy?
6: No, thanks. Suddenly something hit me on the back of the head, and I felt myself going out. Excuse me, I'm going out.
9: Well, hurry back. We've got pages of this codswallop to get.
6: When I came to, I found myself lying on a fluffy white bearskin, which I realized with a gasp of horror was still attached to a huge, fluffy white bear. Where am I, gasp? Where am I? Where am I?
12: Halfway down, page 16. You are being kept prisoner in disused cenopod mine moored off the coast of Hampstead Garden, a suburb.
6: It was my dreaded adversary, Dr. Chu N. Ginsburg. He spoke again.
12: Ha ha! Oh, ha ha! Ha ha! Ha ha!
13: I can't go on with this rubbish. It's a farce. I mean, why don't you get some decent writers, Ducky? Terence Rattigan, you could get. Yes, very good. Then we could have Prince Philip introduce the show. Yes, like he did that thing on Nelson. Very good, but oh no, we don't get anything with a bit of class like that. All we get is Douglas Smith and those two simpery nitwits, Took and Feldman. Look at them. I mean, they don't service me. I've told them I should be serving. I want servicing, Ducky. Yes. I'm Terence Rattigan would service me. He'd service me. He would, yes. He'd make me a star. I want to be a child star before it's too late. Before the youthful bloom has faded from these cheeks. I'm still a Jew. I'm a Jew.
4: My peak earning years, these are. I'm a golden boy, I tell you. I'm golden, I am. I'm golden. Où sont les neiges d'antan? That's your actual French. Oh, oh, oh.
11: Are you finished?
4: After that little lot, I shouldn't be at all surprised. Now, where are we?
12: Yes. Mr. Horn.
11: Yeah.
12: You have found out too much, and so you must die. But before you die, a little entertainment, I think. I will summon my concubine, Lotus Blossom. She who is like a stalk of ripened grain that sways as if the soft zephyr blows through a field of corn.
14: Yes, Gov.
4: It's been a bad harvest.
14: Which of my many delights would you care to sample, oh master? Would you like me to perform the exquisite ritual mime what I do up the Japanese No Theatre and Working Men's Club?
12: Observe, Mr. Horn, Lotus Blossom will express herself in language of signs. Every movement and gesture is of special significance. I will accompany her on the nose flute. A one, a two.
6: Yes, I've seen this done before. That means man. That means woman. And that gesture means... Good heavens, no, it can't be. Oh, I've got it. Man emerges from Mother Earth, struts his little art upon the stage of life, and returns sadder but wiser to the dust from which he came.
4: Ooh.
12: Is that right, Lotus Blossom?
14: I don't know. I ain't started yet. Just having a scratch. Shall I commence now?
6: I'd sooner die if it's all the same to you. And what fiendish method have you devised for my death?
12: Exquisite in complexity. You will be taken from here into a room which will contain 40 fat ladies on coach outing from Cleethorpes.
6: Oh, how awful.
12: Ah, no. Worse to come.
6: But what could be worse?
12: Your jacket will be removed, and you will be placed in front of a machine which shoots ray of incredible cutting power. It will sever your braces. Your trousers will fall down. All fat ladies will laugh. And you will die of embarrassment.
6: Oh, you fiend.
12: Take him away, Lotus Blossom. It's goodbye for the moment, Mr. Horn. But remember,

Well, that brings us to the end of yet another Sing Something Simple. If you've got any requests, any of your favorite songs that you'd particularly like us to sing, please mind your own business. Nobody's asking you to stick your two-penneth in. You've got enough troubles remembering the three songs we do know.

And now to sing something a little bit more complicated, here are the Fraser Hayes Four with a track from their new LP, The Chipmunks Sing Handel's Messiah. The Fraser Hayes Four.

0: And now, the part of the show that keeps you up to date with what the pace setters are doing. Trends.
1: Since we've started this trend spot, a lot of people have written in various queries, and every week we're going to try and answer just a few of them. Now, the first one, from an address in the Balls Pond Road, says, "Dear Kenneth Horne, all my friends say I look like Gene Shrimpton. Now, in a way, this is flattering, but it causes me untold embarrassment in my work. Signed, Colonel Angus Musgrave, Brigade of Guards." The second letter comes from a woman, and it says,
2: "I'd like to know more about Rock Hudson. Can you tell me where he goes on holidays? How he spends his evenings? Who his friends are? Yours faithfully, Mrs. Rock Hudson."
1: "Yes, interesting coincidence that, really," said he, cunningly avoiding legal action. "Finally, I have a query here from someone signing himself Anxious Teenager. It reads,
3: I'm 113, but I like to keep up with the trends. I read in Teenage Oracle for Girls that Steve McQueen has a tattoo on his arm. Where can I get tattooed?"
1: "Well, practically anywhere within the bounds of decency." "Anyway, this letter set me thinking. If having a tattoo is the in thing, I thought, well, I'd better get myself done right away. So I went down to the East India Dock Road to a place calling itself Boner Tattoo." "Hello, anyone there?"
4: "Hello, I'm Julian. This is my friend Sandy. We're Boner Tattooists."
5: "It's me throne. What brings you trolling in here, then?"
1: "Well, I hear that tattooing is the latest craze, and I wanted something like Steve McQueen."
4: "Well, everyone to his taste." "How'd you fancy a loyal slogan like England Forever or I Love Malcolm Muggeridge?"
5: We did that one the other day on this chat.
1: "Which chap?"
5: "Malcolm Muggeridge."
1: "Oh, yeah." "I thought I'd have something a little more intellectual."
4: "Intellectual, yes. And he lends himself to something more cultural." "Mm. How'd you fancy the Dead Sea Scrolls down your back?"
5: "Oh, no. He don't want to cover himself with a lot of posh chat in Hebrew. No, he wants something with a life in it.
4: Life.
5: I tell you what I'd like to see. It's like scenes from Disney. I mean, Jiminy Cricket crawling up his left leg. Donald Duck scampering down his right.
4: Yeah. Snow White and the Seven Dwarfs marching around his middle and disappearing down his trousers.
5: No. Oh. No, technical's a bit fey, isn't it? A bit whimsical. No, we can't decide really anyway until we see what he could take. Get your shirt on, let's have a vada."
4: "Yeah. Come on, let the dog see the rabbit."
1: "All right, just a minute then."
5: "All right, well.
1: Right.
4: Come on,
1: all right. Right there, now what do you think?"
5: "Ooh." Well, he's got the area. There's room to work. Oh, yes. How do you think he'd take the death of Nelson across his back?"
4: "Oh, fabe. And we could incorporate that mole as Nelson's eye patch."
1: Well, look. I didn't think this would come up, but it's not actually a mole. It's a beauty spot.
5: Oh, and he bowled. The vanity of the man. Oh, well, perhaps not Nelson then. How about reproductions of great masterpieces?
4: Boner idea.
5: Yeah.
4: Let me see.
5: He's pondering. He's trying to find it. He's got it.
4: Hang on a minute.
5: It's coming through. It's coming.
4: Wait now.
5: It's arrived. It is. Yes.
4: Yes.
5: He found it.
4: Yes.
5: Got it.
4: Yeah. I see a Botticelli.
5: Oh!
4: No, I'm a liar, not a Botticelli. Perhaps it's an El Greco.
5: Oh, yes.
4: No, second thoughts. No, wait a minute. I see him with a tiny but perfect Watto.
1: Yes, well, I've often been complimented on it.
5: Jewel, I'm not besotted by it. I'm sorry. No, I think he'd take the Mona Lisa well. We could have her peeping through the holes in his string vest. Yes, smiling enigmatically. That's what we'll do. Yes, the Mona Lisa.
1: And what happens if I get tired of it?
5: You just pop back here. Jewel will tattoo a moustache on her, and hey, presto, you've got your laughing cavalier.
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6: And tonight, Seamus' guests are Anatole to Thighblast, the celebrated cat poacher, Chastity Griswold, the boxing rabbi, and philosopher and racing tipster Captain Spock of the nudist Racing Pink. And here is your host, Seamus Android.
7: Thank you. Before I introduce you to tonight's puckling non-entities, we've some equally dreary people actually sitting in our audience. Over here is an ex-Miss World, and sitting beside her is the former Miss Outer Mongolia, now the Duchess of Stalybreath, and sitting between them is... I don't think you should be sitting there, sir, particularly making those gestures. Mr. Who is that down there?
8: Grantpatrick.
7: Who?
8: Grantpatrick. Guy pays my old Grantpatrick, former Home Secretary.
7: Really? What, is that a fact?
8: Of course it's not. It's a downright lie.
7: Yes. Yes. Well, now, passing on.
8: Why don't you interview me?
7: I'm a
8: Sunday night person.
7: Yes.
8: I'm a trendy bloke. I'm pace setting. I'm with the old co-rag.
7: You don't realize. I'm not up for this situation.
8: It up for you. I know several jokes were rude and suggestive.
7: I'm sure you do. Get him out of here, will you? Get him out of here. Now, come along.
8: I know some songs.
7: Go on, sir.
8: I know some songs.
7: No. Yes. You're not finished after that, I am. Now, while we're on the subject of pearl diving in Streatham, here's my first guest, film star, many times married, over here on her 84th honeymoon, Miss Zsa Zsa Poltergeist.
9: Seamus, darling. Hello, lovely English people.
7: Zsa Zsa, I believe you've just got married again.
9: Oh, you naughty boy. Oh, I told you not to ask me about that. To me, marriage is sacred. What I do in my own private life is my own business.
7: Well, let me put it another way. How's business? It has been said that you have in the past married for money.
9: Oh, no, it's not true. It's not true. Oh. Not at all. No. What a disgraceful thing to say to little bejeweled, mink-coated, filthy, rich little me. Of course, I do not marry for money. Divorce for it, yes.
7: Something we've all wondered, Zsa Zsa, what's the secret of your wonderful looks?
9: Oh, darling, I bathe every day in horse's milk. I do, darling.
7: How do you spell that?
9: The same little donkey is. Every morning I rub sandalwood oil all over my body. Oh, every night I put dew, brought especially from Mount Ararat, all over my cheeks. And apart from that, I do nothing at all, no. Oh, except I have a facelift twice a year.
7: Yes.
9: To tell you the truth, I have had it done so often. You see the dimple in my chin, darling?
7: Yes.
9: It's my navel. Shams, they do wonderful things in these, cosmetic clinics. pardon me. I have a slight cold. Will you excuse me while I blow my kneecap?
7: Yes. It's interesting you should say that, because our next guest is also an expert on yak shearing. It's none other than well-known fashion photographer and Scruffy Herbert, Rabid Daly. Well, good evening, Rabid. I hope we're not going to have a repeat of what happened last time you were on the program when we had to bleep out certain words you uttered. You know...
10: No, I think I got all the publicity that was going out of that.
7: Yes. Well, I didn't get any. Yes, well, now, really, do you find that mixing in the smart circles as you do has made any difference to your attitude?
10: No, I don't think so, no.
7: No.
10: If people don't like me the way I am, they can... with a sharp end of a barge pole.
7: All right. Now, would you say that... would you say that luck has played any part in your career?
10: Well, what I say is if you've got the talent, you don't need the luck.
7: I see. Well, good luck, Raby Derry. Now, my last guest is a man who needs no introduction. His films have been seen all over the world. It is, of course, well-known Hollywood film producer... hang on a moment. I've dropped my script. I can't read the idiot boards. Yes, of course. Darrell F. Klephanger IV.
11: Good evening,
7: Darrell. Good evening.
11: Who are you, fatso?
7: Well, I'm Seamus Andrews.
11: Never heard of you, Buster. Yeah. Sashay your fat cat out of here.
7: That's right very up. Good of you
11: come
7: to say right so.
11: Now, listen, Patty, let me and you get out of this crummy joint, lest a couple of girls play to my
7: no,
11: place. Hey, come on.
7: Back to my image.
11: Big party for the show. I like you. I like your cut of your jib. I like your style. Yeah. Your people. P-E-E-P-U-L. People. You see, I am illiterate, too.
7: Yes.
11: Illiterate,
7: and how
11: too.
7: True those words are even today.
11: Even today.
7: Tell me, Mr. Klephanger, what brings you to England?
11: I'm over here, my boy. I'm looking for talent for my new film, The Scandals of 1934. We got held out in production. That's Hollywood. Hey, yeah! Now, what I'm looking for is a leading man. Maybe I could do something for you, my boy. Do you sing?
7: No.
11: Can you dance?
7: No.
11: Can you act?
7: No, I can't do anything, to tell you the truth.
11: Why don't you get out of show business?
7: Oh, I can't. I'm a star.
11: I like this boy. He's got humility. Humility. Yeah. H-O-O. Oh, the hell with culture. Everybody back to my place. A big party after
7: well,
11: the show.
7: Well, thank you, Darrell. Well, that's all for this week. I'll see you again next week. Good night, Darrell.
11: Yeah, come on.
1: Well, that brings our show to a close, too, except for this week's What Is It question. Now, have you got a pencil and paper ready? Good. Now, what is it that has a short, fat, orange body covered in hair, 8 tentacles, a sharp beak, web feet, and goes, ah. I'll repeat that. It goes, ah. Have you got that? Oh, good. Well, if you know what it is, hurry up with the answers, because one's just crawled up a trouser leg. Hey, I'll see you next week.
0: That was Round the Horn, starring Kenneth Horn, with Kenneth Williams, Hugh Paddick, Betty Marsden, and Bill Pertwee. On the musical side, you heard the Fraser Hayes Four and Edwin Braden and the Hornblowers. The script was written by Barry Took and Marty Feldman, and the show is produced by John Simmons.
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14: And now, 30 Minute Theatre. 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A Ticket to Istanbul.
15: British Rail.
16: Second class return to Istanbul. Date 5763.
15: £19.45. Off peak. For conditions, see over lift.
16: A suit subject to the rules and regulations. in the publications and notices of British Rail.
15: 506-37921.
16: Stroke.
15: 900-734. This is not transferable.
13: That was A Ticket to Istanbul. Tomorrow's 30-minute theatre will be A Dry Cleaning Docket from Hackney, read by Sir John Gielgud. Details of that and other programmes for the coming week are available in the new issue of the Radio Times, on sale now from all good news agents, priced at just a few pence.
14: Also in the new issue of the Radio Times, Terry Scott talks about what it's like to be a funny comedian, in an interview with one. And there's a searching look behind the scenes of BBC's 9 o'clock news with a full report on the changing of Angela Rippon's antifreeze.
17: Eddie Waring looks back on his days as dialogue coach to the Flowerpot Men. 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
18: There's also a funny article on Magnus Pike's left shoe, but he's hoping to scrape it off. 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
14: 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And now, a few more details about the new issue of Radio Times. 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
18: The Lively Arts, BBC Two, 8:25 p.m.
17: looks at the forthcoming star-studded production of A Midsummer Night's Dream, in which Richard Burton plays bottom to Elizabeth Taylor's Titania, and Miss Taylor plays Titania to a very unappreciative audience indeed.
18: Sunday.
17: And this week, Esther Ranson is given something she really has difficulty getting her teeth into, a bucket. In.
18: That's Life, BBC One, 11:25, so it saves you taking sleeping tablets.
17: She goes out into the streets asking people if they want a free press. 22 men will appear in court on Monday.
18: Monday?
17: On the eve of the MCC's crucial match against the touring one-legged Zambezi Pygmies Geriatric 11, John Arlott finds out where the team for the
18: first test, BBC Two, 11:25 to 11:30, assuming England go into bat first,
17: are getting all their new fast bowlers from, in a special interview with the head of Madame Tussauds.
18: Tuesday.
17: And in
18: Film 77, BBC One, but has long words in it, 8 p.m.
17: A young American director explains how broadcasting can be fun, providing you use the right sort of broads. 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So at 7 p.m. tonight on Radio 2, we present a new series of
18: nothing. 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
17: And a big coup for BBC Television in tonight's edition of
18: Top of the Pops, BBC One, 7:10 to 7:40. But seems like a lot longer.
17: Producer Johnny Stewart has just contracted the Rolling Stones. He's been advised to stay in bed and lay off fatty foods. And in
18: the money program, BBC Two, 5 minutes after the time everyone switches over to Kojak.
17: The man who looks a bit like one of the panelists on New Faces discusses business expansion with someone who's got a finger in every pie. He's a waiter in a British Rail buffet.
14: Yes, all that, plus the date, a little sign saying Radio Times, and the address and phone numbers of the editorial department on page one of the current edition of the Radio Times, available in plain brown wrapping from all quite good news agents at just a few pence.
13: This is Radio 4. for a complete change of mood. Page 2 of the current issue of Radio Times. On sale now from all, not all that bad news agents at just a few pence.
14: And on page 2 this week, there's an interesting feature on Tomorrow's World, which this week looks at the new Japanese fully automated model of Raymond Baxter. The big problem at the moment, of course, lies in the nasty humming and whirring noises and the jerky movements. But they're expecting to add these very shortly.
13: Also in the article, a detailed look at some of the new British inventions now applying for patents.
19: Is this the place where I come in and say, is this the patents office?
15: No, it's the place where I say, certainly, what can I do for you?
19: Ah, well, I have here a little something I think might interest you.
15: The next line's been cut.
19: Oh, has it? Right, how about this then? The Wizzo Automatic Bolt. Ah, see, it's got the nut already welded to it, so it saves you the bother of screwing it on. Neat, eh? Or, there's this, the Wizzo three-ended sausage, for people who like the crispy bits. Or, what about this, the Wizzo pop-up toaster. Let me show you.
15: See, that's very interesting, but isn't it the toast that's supposed to pop up?
19: Oh, that thing, you're right. Oh, help me down off the lampshade, will you?
15: Come on.
19: Oh, well, there we are. Well, what do you think?
15: No, I don't think any of those jokes are worth patenting, I'm afraid. Try Max Bygraves.
19: What for?
15: Breach of the peace. Next.
14: This way, please. Right, this is the patents officer. Off you go.
20: Right, have I got a terrific new invention? It's a blockbuster. Believe me, you have never seen anything like it. This will revolutionise the world.
15: I better take your name then.
20: Right, Alexander Graham Bell.
15: Not the Alexander Graham Bell.
20: Oh, who's the Alexander Graham Bell?
15: Well, he invented the telephone bell. He died in...
20: No. I think it must probably be the other one.
15: Well, what have you got for us then?
20: Well, prepare yourself to be overwhelmed, and may I present to you my amazing, electrifying, incredible two-legged chair.
15: Two-legged chair?
20: Yes, it sounds incredible, don't it? Eh? But here it is. Go on, just try it out for yourself. Go on, sit on it.
15: Well, all right, then, if you see it. Oh! It falls over.
20: Pardon?
15: It falls over. It's only got two legs. He just falls over.
20: Well, yes, that is its weakness, yes.
21: But apart from that, what do you think? Do you reckon it has got possibilities?
15: None whatsoever. Didn't you ever stop to consider that a chair won't stand up with two legs?
20: Oh, I see. All right, look, I tell you what I'll do. I'll saw one of them off, you see? Look, be honest, it's brilliant, isn't it?
15: Mr. Bell, you seem to have no idea of the basic principles of physics. It just will not stand up on the floor.
20: All right, then I'll cut a bit off each leg, you see? Then he'll be too short to reach the ground, you see? And he won't need to stand on the floor. How about that?
15: Perhaps you wouldn't mind explaining to me, Mr. Bell, what is the point of having a two-legged chair?
20: The point,
15: yeah.
20: Oh, isn't it marvellous? I mean, don't it just choke you up, eh? Gore, what would have happened if they'd sent the John Logie bed? What's the point of having television? Well, we'd all be sitting around now enjoying ourselves. Don't waste my time. I can go elsewhere, you know.
15: Like where?
20: Hyde Park I can go. Yeah, I can go to feed the ducks. Or I could drop in at my aunt in Catford for a slice of coffee. Yeah. So look, don't beat around the bush. What you say? Just give me a straight yes or no.
15: No.
20: Look, I haven't got all day. I want a definite positive decision about my two-legged chair right now.
15: Mr. Bell, I can see the only way to terminate this interview is to suggest you take note of the chair I'm sitting in.
20: You pinched my idea, you have.
15: What do you mean?
20: You're sitting in. Yes, that's a direct pinch, that is. It's a two-legged chair with a couple of spares at the back.
15: Oh!
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0: New from Kay Burke, the people who brought you Elvis, live from the Piccadilly Circus conveniences.
1: I'm all shook up.
0: Little Jimmy Osmond sings Victor Hugo. And the best of Charles Aznavour. Now, Kay Burke's most sensational record ever. Stockhausen's greatest hits. Who can ever forget? Or everybody's favorite. And what about the warm, romantic tones of... And Stockhausen's greatest unfinished masterpiece.

0: Stockhausen's Greatest Hits, available from Boots, Shoes, W.H. Looney's, Coffees, Pickles, and all good roadworks, as used by Robin Ray when there weren't enough table mats to go round. Yes, annoy the neighbors in style with Kay Burke.
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3: Sunday, Top Hat. Don't miss the unusual number where Astaire and Rogers tap their way through 30,000 dead Apaches. Perhaps Ginger Rogers would have been more suitable than Roy. However, RKO Radio Pictures went bust soon after for not being able to sell many pictures to radio. Watch out also for this shot of the small pimple on Fred's cheek in Reel 3. His demand that it should be cut out quite ruined the film. Left little holes all over the celluloid. Tuesday, Moses and the Ten Commandments. DeMille thought the rushes were great, but unfortunately the same couldn't be said for the actors in front of them. Don't miss the parting of the Red Sea. It later married Elizabeth Taylor. Thursday, A Night at the Opera. Superb direction by Sam Wood made this one of the Marx Brothers' funniest movies. I counted 87 pimples between the four of them, excluding the controversial thing on Harpo's left nostril, which was at first thought to be a pimple, but later identified as a mole, when it darted up his face and started tunneling through his hair. Friday's Psycho. Nice enough plot, but not a great deal in this one for pimple buffs. Look out, though, for the couple of then virtually unknown pimples on the drugstore assistant, who was later to become famous as Twiggy.
1: Philip Hello Sailor there with this week's films. One of many extracts from the new edition of Radio Times, which, as we said earlier, is on sale now from all awful news agents, priced at just a few pence.
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1: Well, now we're at last ready for our next programme here tonight on Radio 4. 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
5: But on page 30... I'll try that again.
4: While on page 17, there are details of Saturday's television shows. And on page 18, there's a lot of small print, which some scientists believe may actually be details of radio programs. And, of course, under the photograph of Patrick Moore's suit crumpler on page 20, you can see this. Excuse me.
6: Stop.
4: Beg your pardon?
6: Stop. This is Beatrice Quint of Chingford here.
4: I'm sorry.
6: Stop. You said at the beginning of this programme that if we'd heard it before, we were to stop you. Well, I have heard it before.
4: look, ma'am.

0: Madam, you do realize that this joke only works if people are listening to the repeat, do you?
1: Oh, sorry. Does it?
0: Yes.
1: Oh, I didn't think that.
0: Obviously. Now get off the line, please. Now then.
1: You think it'd be better if I didn't mention it, then?
0: Now, look, what is this? I just put the phone down on you.
1: Oh, sorry.
0: We apologize to listeners for what seems to have been a rather longer than usual publicity announcement there on the current edition of the Radio Times. Available, of course, from all nasty, obnoxious little newsagents. we do, as I say, apologize most sincerely. Very, very sincerely, because we're going on with the advert a bit more.
2: 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Yes, your very own Page 32 to cut out and keep. 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And on Page 33, yes, you've guessed it, another advert.
3: At last, revolutionary breakthrough. Relief for baldness sufferers. This man is not wearing a wig or any form of toupee.
4: Arrow points to picture of bald man.
3: That's because he hasn't yet discovered glue-it-on hairpieces. If you're bald, if chickens keep sitting on your head, if people stick their fingers up your nose in bowling alleys, then you need glue-it-on. Simply send off now for our brochure, and soon you too could look like this.
4: Picture of man with a brochure over his head.
3: If, however, you'd prefer to wear a wig, glue it on, have the answer.
4: Picture of man with silly grin on his face. And a full head of hair.
3: As you can see, with glue it on toupees, it's impossible to detect even the most subtle differences in hair color and tone. How is it done? Simple. We just use black and white photographs in all our advertisements.
2: Also, new from Glue It On, relief for unwanted hair sufferers. 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
2: Well, just send £673.50 off now to us at Glue It On, and by return of post, we'll send you nothing. That way you'll worry yourself sick even more, and eventually your hair will drop out of its own accord.
3: Yes, Glue It On, the name you can trust, but only if you're really gullible.
2: That's followed in the next column by details for BBC Two, containing all the information you need to know about BBC Two programmes, like, what the hell was that all about? In the case of the following programme, the answer is very little.
5: Good evening and welcome to Luxembourg for this, the most glittering night in the international show business calendar. The battle for that most coveted of coveted awards, the Eurovision Raquel Welch Gag Contest. And here now onto this magnificent stage decorated with two very interesting motifs comes our lovely hostess for the evening, Miss Katia Boiler.
6: Bonsoir, mesdames et messieurs. Good evening, you load of foreigners. And our first entry tonight comes from Germany. And here is its cracker, Hans Short Trousers.
5: Hans Short Trousers from Hamburg, who is going to tell the German Raquel Welch gag tonight, Die Herrestora.
7: Sag mich die unfruchtbare Raquel Welch. Mit die Achtung machst du im Spiel Herrestora. Und dann sind wir mal dann, die Schmidt weiß. Komm schon da. The coconut shark.
5: And that went well. It went well there for Germany, But they've got some stiff competition here tonight from the next country, one of the favourites in this contest, France, who, of course, won last year with their gag, La Tempête dans un D-cup. And here they are with this year's gag, Un Jour, cracked by Charles Aznotalent.
8: Un jour, il y aura aussi courant, il aura si bras de lampe, et on dit, il y aura si arbouleur. 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Mais le spatin, on est aussi là, on va de l'heure de l'arbre de, attention, on de l'ordre. Tit for tat.
5: Oh, and that one has set the place alight there, the French entry. Now it's time for the entry from Monaco. Not rated as being in with much of a chance, this one. Los Mashed Potatoes, with their Raquel Welch gag, El Onacord.
9: Raquel Welch, she has just gone to the West Indies. Jamaica, no. She go of her own accord.
5: And I don't think that Lost Mashed Potatoes quite got the idea of the contest there. So as they walk off stage to the sound of their own feet, it's time now for Britain's own entry. Britain's entry composed by joke writer Bad Toupe and performed by nobody very special.
10: Raquel Welch has just announced she's going in for a trial separation. Bang, ding, dong, la, la, ooh, ding-a-ling, dang, dong, bong. Provided she can find a bra strong enough. Boom, ding, dang, wong, long, dong, bong, along, shoo, la, ding-a-ding-a-dong.
2: Thank you, Great Britain. Ladies and gentlemen, we are very sorry that owing to great pressure, the two big favourites have dropped out.
5: And that was the Luxembourg entry there, which seems to have gone very well. We'll know very soon when we've got the score. Ah, is this it?
11: Buonasera. E deci Roma povera de Signorita Fasoletti e due ponte, deux points. 2 points.
5: And that was the Italian entry. And one of the band has just blown a fanfare, but fortunately it was covered by the noise of the trumpet. But back now comes Katia to announce the winner.
2: Ladies and gentlemen, I see from our electronic scoreboard that this year's winner with 1 point is Ireland.
5: Oh, and the Irish contestants have done it after all. And so as Doherty and Doherty come forward to collect their trophy, two free pass-outs from the Des O'Connor show of their choice, we bid you farewell from Luxembourg and leave you once again with Ireland's winning entry in this year's Eurovision Raquel Welch Gag Contest.
12: What's the difference between Raquel Welch and a beetroot?
13: One is used to make wine.
12: Yes.
13: And the other is a woman with big knockers.
2: Those are just some of the delights in store for you in this week's new edition of the Radio Times. On sale now at all smutty, greasy, horribly pusillanimous, malodorous little newsagents. And now we're pleased to say that we are actually going to proceed with the scheduled programme, The Berkis Way.

0: at last. 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
6: Once upon a time there was an engineer.
7: Choo-choo Charlie was his name, we hear.
6: He had an engine and he sure had fun. He used good and plenty candy to make his train run.
8: Charlie says, love my good and plenty. Charlie says, really rings the bell. Charlie says, love my good and plenty. Don't know any other candy that I love so well.
9: No, sir, nothing tastes nicer than Cadbury's Dairy Milk.
10: Oh.
9: Lovely, isn't it? Mm. As anyone can see, every bar is chunky.
11: Magic.
12: Yeah.
9: That's because there's a glass and a half of full cream milk in every half pound. That's why, sir, nothing tastes nicer.

0: I came across Mr. Kipling in a meadow by the church. If I've painted that spire once, he said, I've painted it a dozen times. He offered me an apple pie. An artist needs inspiration, he explained. Golden shortcrust pastry, delicious apple filling, and just the right amount of sugar sprinkled on top. But then, when it comes to the little details, Mr. Kipling does have an exceedingly good eye.
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4: The BBC presents A Life of Bliss. Being another episode in the life of David Alexander Bliss, better known to us as George Coe. Helping him to tell the story are Diana Churchill, Colin Gordon, Gladys Young, Petula Clark, Gladys Henson, Ernest Jay, Percy Edwards, Ruth Trouncer, Elsa Palmer, and the BBC Variety Orchestra conducted by Paul Fenolet. Although terribly shy and still a bachelor, David Bliss feels lost without a girlfriend, just as his daily help, Mrs. Griffin, would feel lost without a chat to her next-door neighbor.
5: Has your Mr. Bliss found himself another girlfriend yet?
6: Good gracious, no. Not that he's looking for one, really. He's just waiting and hoping.
7: He's got to hope. Pretty girls don't go on trees.
6: It wouldn't make no difference to him if they did. After all, you know what he's like.
5: What do you mean?
6: He'd be too scared to pick one and end up with a windfall.
4: And so over to his flat to meet the man himself, David Alexander Bliss.
8: There we are, home again. Go on, then, in you go.
5: I thought I heard the door.
8: Oh, hello, Mrs. Griffin. We've been for a walk in the park.
5: Whatever's come over you, you've been out early every morning this week.
8: Why, I always take Psyche for a walk before I go to the office.
5: Of course you don't.
8: I do, you know.
5: You don't?
8: I do. You keep out of this.
5: There you are. You see, she knows I'm right.
8: Well, I always mean to go out anyway. Waking up's my trouble.
5: My trouble's waking up my old man. Honestly, our married life's one long row. It's nothing but trouble morning and night.
8: Well, why morning and night?
5: Getting him up to go to work and waking him up to go to bed.
8: Well, I can't see how your life can be one long row, then.
5: Well, it is.
8: But he's asleep most of the time.
5: Yes, and you should hear the row. Mind you, it's always the same. When you're caught in, he's so much in love he can't sleep. And you think he's the man of your dreams.
8: And afterwards?
5: Marriage opens your eyes and closes his.
8: Well, I'm jolly glad I'm a bachelor.
5: I was only joking.
8: I know you were, really.
5: It's time you find yourself a wife.
8: Well, I don't see why. I sleep like a top.
5: It's a mistake to leave it too late.
8: Why is it?
5: A young bachelor marries his choice. An old bachelor marries his housekeeper.
8: Well, I've got plenty of time yet.
5: Yes, of course you have. I suppose you haven't found yourself a young lady.
8: No, I'm afraid not.
5: There's only one thing for it. You'll have to fall back on one of your old flames.
8: Oh, no, look, we've been through this before.
5: Through what?
8: Old flames are out. I mean...
5: It'd be better than not having a young lady.
8: Oh, no, not for me it wouldn't.
5: Why?
8: Well, I'm just not interested in old ladies. They in old flames. Besides, the right person will come along sooner or later. I'm in no hurry.
5: Neither she, by the look of it. You might not meet her for ages.
8: Oh, I might have met her already, for all you know. For all I know, come to that. That's the awful thing.
5: What on earth are you talking about?
8: It's all a matter of fate. I mean, you know that somewhere in the world there's somebody who's absolutely right for you. But you can't be sure when you'll meet her. Or how, or where, or anything. On the other hand, you might meet her and then, well, never see her again.
5: What's she like?
8: Who?
5: The girl you met in the park Monday.
8: Oh, how on earth did you know?
5: You've been out early every morning this week. Besides, you as good as told me. Was it love at first sight?
8: First and last. I haven't seen her again. I doubt if I ever will.
5: Oh, you never know. Did you speak to her?
8: Only for a second. Oh, she was so wonderfully gay. Even her eyes seemed to be dancing.
5: In step, I hope.
8: Oh, no, but... Seriously, she was.
5: Blonde or brunette?
8: Well, auburn.
5: Short or tall?
8: Just right.
5: Nice figure?
8: Well, yes, I suppose so.
5: You're not sure?
8: Well, of course I'm sure, only... Well, I, I didn't notice all that much.
5: A bit on the skinny side, eh?
8: I say, steady on.
5: What was she doing in the park?
8: Oh, taking her dog for a walk.
5: What's the matter with her?
8: Love at first sight. Oh, well, I must be on my way. I'll see you tomorrow.
5: Yes, all right. Have a nice time tonight.
8: Tonight?
5: You're going round to your sister's.
8: Oh, yes, so I am.
5: I don't know what you'd do without them now you haven't got a young lady.
8: I know. Still, never mind. Something's bound to turn up before long.
5: Something or somebody?
8: When my somebody turns up, she'll really be something. I wonder if I will see her again. Anne?
9: Who's that?
8: Oh, it's all right. It's only me.
9: Oh, hello, Poppet. How did you get in?
8: Oh, Tony gave me his key.
9: Leave the door, then.
8: He's just putting the car away for the night.
9: I've just been putting the children away.
8: It sounds as if you murdered them.
9: Believe me, it was touch and go with Carol. Oh, there's Tony now.
10: Darling?
11: Yes?
10: Will you go and kiss Carol goodnight?
11: Oh, all right.
10: Oh, and Tony?
11: What?
10: Alexander's asleep, so don't make a noise.
11: Oh, now, I've had a hard day's work.
10: That's what I mean. Take it quietly.
8: I've never known a baby cry less than Alexander.
9: I've never known a baby cry louder.
8: Well, I've never heard him.
9: Well, no. You wouldn't where you live. They do say the reception's quite good 3 doors away. You know, it's time you settled down and had a family, Poppet. We must think of some nice girl for you.
8: Oh, gosh, don't you start. I've had enough of that with Mrs. Griffin.
9: Don't worry. I wasn't serious.
8: Oh, I know you weren't.
9: I know who'd be perfect for you. Pauline Massey.
8: Pauline Massey?
9: You must have met her, Helen Massey's sister. About 24, awfully pretty. She's the perfect wife for you.
8: Will I be allowed to see her before I decide?
9: Yes, of course. I know. I'll give her a ring now.
8: Oh, no, please, no. I was only joking.
11: Only joking about what?
9: He's terrified I'm going to marry him off to Pauline Massey.
11: He's quite right to be terrified. It's a hobby with women.
9: What is?
11: Marrying people off.
9: Now, don't be so silly. Why should we bother about other people? We have enough trouble getting ourselves married.
11: Ah, now that's very interesting. So you admit you had trouble in finding a husband?
9: No, in choosing one out of the many.
11: Oh.
9: I'm not sure I made the right choice even now.
11: Women love to have a hand in arranging a marriage.
9: Well, I can't think why we do.
11: For the very same reason you keep shifting the furniture around just for the fun of arranging it.
9: Now, you'll have David taking you seriously. Did you put Carol's light out?
11: Oh, no. She wants a drink of water.
9: All right, I'll see to it. You sit down. You must be tired.
11: Yes, I am, rather. I've had a pretty tiring. Where's my chair?
9: Over there.
11: What are you doing over there?
9: I had to arrange something, and I haven't arranged a marriage in months.
8: Have you ever met her, Tony?
11: Oh, Pauline Massey, once, twice.
8: What's she like?
11: I can't remember her clearly, so she's obviously not attractive, not to me anyway. You may disagree when you meet her.
8: If I ever do.
11: Oh, you'll meet her all right, Anne'll arrange that.
8: Well, she wasn't serious. not that there'd be any harm in just meeting her.
11: Oh, my dear chap, famous last words.
8: Oh, gracious, Tony, but she can't marry me without my consent. After all, Anne's my sister. She wouldn't want me to marry unless I was going to be happy.
11: My dear fellow, women don't tackle it from that angle at all. You've only got to listen to them talking at a wedding to know that. They don't say, I think she'll make him awfully happy.
8: No?
11: No. They say, I think she'll be awfully good for him.
8: what would you do if you were me?
11: I'd stop it before it started. By saying she wasn't my type.
8: Oh, how can I say that when I haven't met her?
11: Well, pretend you have.
8: I told Anne I hadn't.
11: Well, you suddenly remembered you have met her after all.
8: Well, I suppose I could say that.
11: Yeah.
8: Mind you, I still think that...
9: Now, perhaps I can sit down for a few seconds. Ah, what were we talking about?
8: I have met her, actually.
9: Met who?
8: Pauline Massey.
9: Have you?
8: Yes, I suddenly remembered.
9: When?
8: Just now.
9: When did you meet her?
8: Oh, sorry, no, I don't remember exactly.
9: Where?
8: I don't remember that either. I've got a shocking memory.
9: It wasn't here, was it?
8: Yes, of course it was.
9: I don't remember.
8: It must run in the family.
9: Anyway, did you like her?
8: Oh, she's not really my type.
9: Not your type?
8: Well, no.
9: Why not?
11: Well, you can't explain why someone isn't your type.
8: Well, she just isn't, that's all. So you see, there wouldn't be any point in it.
9: In what?
8: In me marrying her. Meeting her. And me meeting her again, I mean.
9: You wouldn't by any chance be saying all this just... Oh, now, who on earth can that be? All right, I'll go.
11: Yeah, I'll go.
9: I'm up now.
11: Oh, good.
9: Oh, you're impossible.
8: gosh, I jolly nearly gave myself away.
11: Yeah.
8: Still, even if I did, it must be pretty obvious I don't want to meet Pauline Massey.
12: Pauline, darling.
8: Pauline.
11: Well, we all have to do things we don't want to do.
8: You don't think Anne planned all this, do you? I mean, her coming round and everything.
11: I haven't been a best man for ages.
8: Tony, what on earth do I say now? I mean, I'm supposed to have met her.
11: Stick to your story. She'll think she's got a bad memory.
9: In here, it's Pauline Massey, darling.
11: Hello there.
13: Hello.
9: This is my brother, David.
8: I think we've met, actually.
13: Yes, we have.
8: We have? When? Oh, I mean, I can't remember exactly when it was.
13: At my sister's party.
8: Oh, yes, of course. Gosh, you know, that's incredible.
13: What?
8: We have met, after all. After all these years.
13: It was only last month.
8: Well, I have no idea of time.
9: Pauline wants to use the phone, darling.
11: Oh, right, it's in the other room. I'll show it away.
13: Thank you. I'm sorry to do this, but it happens to be awfully important.
8: Honestly, Anne, I'm surprised at you. Arranging for her to come round like this.
9: I hadn't the faintest idea she was coming.
8: Oh, you'll never convince me it was just a coincidence.
9: Do you know who she's phoning? Her fiancé.
8: Her fiancé?
9: That's why she came round, to tell me the glad news.
8: I'm convinced.
9: You know, you shouldn't listen to Tony, you know. All that nonsense about marrying people off, I'm not a bit like that.
8: Well, I'm sure you're not, really. I say, fancy her getting engaged.
9: Yes, I know. We'll have to find somebody else for you.
8: Oh, no. I don't want anybody else. Well, at least I do, only when I...
9: What?
8: The right person will come along sooner or later. There we are. Home again. Go on, then. In you go.
14: I thought I heard the door.
8: Oh, hello, Mrs. Griffin. We've been for a walk in the park.
14: Any luck?
8: No.
14: Oh, dear, that's nearly a fortnight now. I should give it up as a bad job. I mean, you can't spend the rest of your life looking for her.
8: Oh, I don't know. It's a jolly healthy life. Oh, gracious, who can that be at this time in the morning? Oh, all right, I'll go.
14: I must get on.
8: Oh, take Psyche with you.
14: Yes, all right.
8: Okay, coming. Oh, hello, Tony. What brings you out so early?
11: I've got some bad news for you.
8: Huh?
11: Anne and your mother have joined forces and found you another girlfriend.
8: Oh, gosh, who is it this time?
11: Penny Day or Gay, something like that, anyway.
8: Do you know her?
11: No, but your mother practically admitted she was very dull. Not in those words, of course.
8: Why? What did she say?
11: Very suitable. David, you doing anything on Sunday?
8: Well, I can't think of anything offhand.
11: I should think pretty quick, then. That's when you're going to meet her.
8: Well,
11: down at your mother's.
8: No, look, this is ridiculous. I shall just say I don't want to meet her.
11: You can't say that. You're not supposed to know she's going to be there.
8: I just don't believe it. I mean, they wouldn't play a trick like that on me.
11: They would, you know, and without the slightest twinge of conscience. Women always have the perfect excuse.
8: What's that?
11: It's for your own good. If you'll take my advice, you'll play safe and say you've been invited away for the weekend.
8: Well, I think perhaps I will. It was jolly nice of you to warn me, Tony.
11: Oh, my dear chap. Besides, it isn't entirely unselfish. If you get out of it, we probably won't have to go.
8: Well, don't you want to?
11: Well, I just don't want it to become too much of a habit. Oh, I'm very fond of your old man, of course, but, well, we just don't speak the same language. He talks about horses and shooting and fishing. Oh, bless his old heart, he can be a bit of a bore, you know. He's the only man I know who can tell you about the one that got away and still not see the joke. Look, if that's Anne, for heaven's sake, don't say I'm here. She'd guess in a second.
8: Oh, right. Hello?
15: Oh, hello, Poppet. Anne.
8: Oh, hello, Anne.
15: Are you rushing off to the office?
8: Oh, not for a second.
15: I don't know what was the matter with Tony this morning. He went off terribly early.
8: I know.
15: You know?
8: Well, I know how busy he is. I'll have to go fairly soon, actually.
15: All right, I won't keep you then. Now, are you doing anything on Sunday?
8: Oh, well, yes. I've been invited away for the weekend.
15: Oh, have you? Who by?
8: Who by?
15: Yes.
8: Oh.
15: Oh, now, for goodness sake, David, you must remember who you're staying with.
8: Yes, I know. I'll think of someone in a minute. Eric Holmes.
15: I see.
8: I'd love to have come otherwise.
15: Come where?
8: Down to Mother's.
15: Who said anything about going down to Mother's?
8: Well, you did.
15: I didn't.
8: I wonder where I got it from, then.
15: There were only three people, you know. Mother and I and Tony. It certainly wasn't me, and it can't have been Mother.
8: Why?
15: She asked me to ring you.
8: Well, did she?
15: Yes, she did.
8: Oh, well, that's thinned it out a bit.
15: Oh, now, don't be silly, Dave. You might just as well admit it was Tony.
8: Well, I could have guessed, you know. After all, we go down there fairly often.
15: That's true. I'm afraid... Mother will be awfully disappointed. Still, I'll explain for you.
8: Well, thank you. Look, I must go now, Anne.
15: Yes, all right. Oh, David.
8: Yes?
15: Put Tony on for a second.
8: Yes, of course. Hold up.
15: I thought as much.
8: Oh, dear.
15: So he came round to warn you.
8: Well, shall I put him on?
15: No. I'll speak to him later. I couldn't be more angry, David.
8: Well, I'm sorry, but I...
15: I'll see you on Sunday. Goodbye.
8: Oh, gosh.
12: Of all the blithering years. I couldn't be more angry, David. Out of the kindness of my heart, I come round here to warn you, and all you do is to land me in trouble.
8: Sorry.
12: I should think so, too. I'd better go before I say something I'll regret.
11: I'll say this, though. If you can't cope better than that, you deserve anything you get. Even a wife.
8: Oh, dear.
6: Who was that? Your brother-in-law?
8: Yes.
6: What's the matter? You look as if you'd lost something.
8: On the contrary, I've got something I don't want. Mother's found me a girlfriend.
6: Oh, I am pleased.
8: But I don't want anybody to find my girlfriends for me. I'll find my own.
6: Oh, I'll believe that when I see her.

0: Hello, Paul.
1: Hello, David. Come along in. I'm just telling Tony about a fish that got away the other afternoon.
0: Why? What happened?
1: Oh, I won't bore you with it. It's a long story.
0: About that long?
1: Longer than that.
0: Where is everybody?
1: Ben and your mother are getting the tea ready, I think.
0: Well, what time's Penny Gay coming?
1: Any minute now, I expect.
0: Oh, do you know her father?
1: No, I've known her since she was no bigger than that. Used to bounce her on my knee. Haven't seen her lately, though.
2: One of the ones that got away.
0: What's she like now?
1: Oh, she's a pretty little thing. Your mother thinks a lot of her. She's always saying she'll make her somebody a good wife.
0: Dum, dum, da, dum, dum, dum.
1: Oh, heavens. Tony's right. You don't want to let mother choose your wife for you. Women haven't the foggiest notion what men find attractive.
0: I thought you said she was pretty.
1: Well, being pretty is not enough. The girl's got to have that spark, that fire, that... Oh, you can't put it into words, really.
2: No, you need exclamation marks.
3: that indefinable something that makes the old heart thump.
1: Yes, and the old eyes pop.
0: But doesn't a pretty girl do all that?
1: Bless my heart, David. A pretty woman's like a beautiful meal. It's nice to have all the trimmings, but it's still no good if it's cold.
2: Far better to settle for something plain but hot.
1: Yes. Yes, or a continental dish. What?
0: I couldn't agree more.
2: I am surprised at you.
0: Why?
2: Well, for agreeing.
0: Well, of course I agree. I mean, there's nothing worse than cold food.
2: David, old boy, we were talking about women.
0: Yes, I know, but then you started talking about food. You said you liked it hot.
2: Yeah. Hot, meaning,
0: gosh, I see. No, but seriously, though, there's nothing worse than cold food.
1: On second thought, perhaps it's a good idea to let Mother find your wife.
0: Why?
1: Well, she's bound to choose a good cook.
0: I wish to goodness I'd got a girlfriend. It's caused nothing but trouble. Trouble with Anne, trouble with Tony.
2: Oh, that's all over and forgot.
0: Yes, I know, but I still feel guilty about it. After all, it's my fault you had to come down here.
1: Had to come?
0: I had to come down here and make polite conversation to Penny instead of chatting to you.
2: Oh, well, of course, if it's causing all that trouble, and I do see your point, why not invent a girlfriend?
0: Well, how do you mean?
2: Well, say you found one after all. That'd keep Anne and Mother at bay.
0: Gosh, you know, that's not a bad idea.
2: Yeah.
0: Oh, but then I'd have told Anne about her when she suggested meeting Penny.
2: Oh, but that was 3 or 4 days ago. Anything could have happened since then. Yes, well, wait a minute. You'll need to have a pretty complete picture of her, though.
0: Yes, I know.
1: Now, what sort of girl would she be? Now, let's think.
2: Well, it's no good you or me thinking. Let David think. Blonde or brunette, David?
0: Well, auburn, really.
1: Tall or short?
0: Just right. Age? About 20, I should think. Eyes, brown. Complexion, beautiful. With a wonderfully gay personality.
1: Yeah, a nice figure to round it off, eh?
0: Well, yes. Yes, jolly nice, and not a bit skinny either.
2: I say, what an imagination.
1: No, you had it in you. Right, now we'll give her a name. And where's the telephone, Rachel?
0: Right?
1: Oh, yes, there they are. You know, I'm enjoying this. Now, do you think she's an A to D?
0: Well, it could be.
1: I tell you what. I'll open it at random and that'll be it. Ready?
0: Huh?
1: Right, from henceforth she shall be known as... I can't read it without my glasses. What's the first one, David?
0: African.
1: African?
2: Odd name.
1: All right, I'll have another shot. Now, there we are.
0: Alan.
1: What about a Christian name?
0: Monica.
1: I see, that was quick.
2: Why a terrible name like Monica?
0: Well, I don't know, it just seems to fit. Monica Allen.
2: All right, she's your figment.
0: My what?
2: Figment of your imagination.
0: Oh, she's not, actually. She's real. I saw her in the park one morning.
2: And you let one like that get away? Why, you're worse than your father.
0: I've been there every day. Oh, hello, Mother.
4: Hello, dear. Tea'll be ready soon.
1: Good show.
4: What have you been talking about?
1: David's been telling us about his latest. Haven't you, David?
0: Yeah. Yes, I have.
4: Latest what?
0: A figment. My latest girlfriend.
4: You haven't got a girlfriend.
0: Oh, I have. I met her about a fortnight, four days ago.
1: Yeah. She sounds a smasher.
4: Then I probably won't approve.
1: Why, ever not? You were a smasher, you know.
4: Thank you, dear. You were quite a stunner yourself. What's her name, David?
0: African. Don't. Allen. Monica Allen.
4: What on earth made you say African?
0: Oh, well, she
2: comes from South Africa.
0: Oh, Monica. Yes, yes, she does.
4: Is she nice?
0: Wonderful.
4: You wait till you see Penny. You'll think she's even more wonderful.
1: I doubt if you really know. It's pretty serious, isn't it, David?
0: Oh, yes. Yes, it is.
4: But you've only known her a few days.
0: It was love at first sight.
4: Yes, well, I shouldn't do anything about it yet. It's a mistake to rush these things.
1: Nonsense. We were married 3 weeks after we met.
4: Yes, that's what I mean. It's a mistake. Where did you meet her, David?
0: In the park.
4: In the park?
0: Yes, I was out with Psyche, and she was taking her dog for a walk. She was absolutely wonderful.
4: When are you seeing her again?
0: I doubt if I ever will. Ever will meet anyone I could love as much.
4: Are you sure?
0: Oh, pretty sure.
4: David, my dear, how exciting. I couldn't be more pleased.
0: Hello there. What's she so excited about? Oh, I haven't the vaguest idea. Psyche.
5: In here. Yes, Penny, Mother.
4: Oh, hello, dear. I didn't hear the door.
6: No, it was open. I saw Anne in the garden.
5: I'll go and make the tea.
4: Thank you, dear. You know Father, of course.
6: Oh, yes.
1: Hello there.
6: Hello.
4: Anne's husband, Tony.
6: How do you do?
4: And my son, David.
6: How do you do?
0: How do you do? I'm sure you won't remember, but we have met.
6: Yes, in the park about a fortnight ago.
0: Gosh, you do remember.
4: You must spend your life in the park, David.
0: Well, I have recently. I haven't seen you there, though.
6: Well, no. I always mean to take Tug out, but I never wake up.
1: What sort of dog have you got, Penny?
6: Well, he's a wire-haired terrier, too.
0: Yes, I know. You didn't bring him.
6: No, he's at home.
0: Psyche hasn't looked at another dog since.
6: I don't believe it.
0: Well, it's true. Come to that, neither have I.
6: What?
0: Looked at another dog. Looked at another girl since.
2: Since you met Monica.
0: No, since I met... Oh, yes. Since I met Monica.
4: David's got the most exciting news. He's getting engaged.
0: Oh, no, look, I didn't say that.
4: You did, David.
0: Well, I'm not, anyway. I mean, not now. I mean, not till I'm absolutely sure.
4: But you said you were sure.
0: Oh, but it's a mistake to rush these things.
4: Nonsense. Your father and I were married 3 weeks after we met.
0: Yes, I know, but, well, I might meet someone I like even more.
4: Now, you said you never would.
0: Did I?
4: Yes.
0: I've been talking too much.
4: Oh, for goodness sake, David. Penny will wonder what's the matter with you. David's always been so terribly shy.
0: But no, it isn't that, really.
4: Of course it is. Before Penny came, it was nothing but Monica. You know that's true.
0: Yes, it's true.
4: I must say, I'm not awfully fond of the name Monica.
0: Well, neither am I. I can't think why I chose it. Why parents chose it. Well, mind you, they do go together quite well. Monica Allen.
6: Monica Allen?
0: Yes.
6: I thought she was married.
0: Who?
6: Monica.
0: Oh, good heavens.
6: What?
0: Well, don't tell me there is one. There is one person who knows her.
6: I went to school with her.
0: Oh, gosh, what a coincidence.
5: Tea's all ready, Mother.
4: Oh, right. Come along, everybody. It's in the other room.
7: Tony.
0: What? It's her. It's the one I met in the park.
7: Yes, so I gathered.
0: What on earth can I do?
7: Well, there's not much you can do. You've got yourself in a real mess, haven't you?
0: But it was your idea.
7: Yes, I know. Look how well it worked.
0: Oh, come in. Oh. Good morning, Mrs. Griffin.
8: Sorry, I left my key behind.
0: No, that's all right.
8: Here, do you know what they're saying about you?
0: What?
8: They're saying you're going round with a married woman.
0: Going around with... I'm not going around with anyone.
8: That's what they're saying.
0: Well, you don't believe it.
8: Of course I don't believe it. I know you far too well for that. Besides, I got it from my next-door neighbour.
0: Oh, but it's fantastic.
8: She did tell me the name of the woman now, Monica Graham.
0: Well, there you are. I've never even heard of... Monica Allen?
8: No, Graham. Monica Allen's that girl you used to know years ago. You know, when I first came here with you.
0: Oh, gosh, no wonder it fitted. How on earth did your next-door neighbour hear about it?
8: From her next-door neighbour.
0: Yes, but where did she get it from?
8: Oh, do you really want me to go on? It's ever such a long street.
0: Honestly, you know, it's true. Trouble never do come singly.
8: I shouldn't worry about it if I was you. What's the matter with Psyche? She's left her breakfast.
0: She's one of my troubles. I don't know whether she's sulking because I haven't taken her for a walk or whether it's love.
8: Oh, you are daft about that dog. There's the front door now.
0: No, all right, I'll go. Oh, hello, Mother. I didn't know you were coming up today.
4: Anne and I are going shopping.
0: Well, jolly early.
4: Yes, I know. I wanted to catch you before you left for the office.
0: Why?
4: I was wondering if you'd like to have lunch with us.
0: Well, it's jolly nice of you.
4: You and your fiancé.
0: My fiancé? Mm. Monica? Oh, no, I'm afraid Monica can't come. She's having lunch with somebody else.
4: Well, how about tea, then?
0: She's booked up all day.
4: Oh, dear, what a shame. Still, never mind. I'll be coming up again next week. I'm longing to see her, David.
0: Yes, I'm sure you are.
4: Father's coming up with me so we can all have lunch together.
0: Well, I'm awfully sorry, Mother, but she's booked up that day, too.
4: Well, we're not sure which day we're coming.
0: She's not sure when she's booked up. I mean... Oh, excuse me, Father. Hello?
9: Bliss?
0: Oh, yes?
9: Graham here. Monica Graham's husband.
0: Oh, dear.
9: What's this ridiculous rumor about you seeing my wife?
0: Oh, that's just what it is. Ridiculous.
9: I know that, but I gather you started it.
0: You started what?
9: All this nonsense about her.
0: Oh, no, you're wrong. Honestly, you are. I haven't started any nonsense with her.
9: What?
0: About her.
9: You'd better stop anyway, otherwise there'll be trouble. Understand?
0: Well, I'm terribly sorry, but Oh, God, she's gone. Oh, sorry, Mother. What were we talking about?
4: Your fiancé.
0: Oh, yes, of course.
4: Who was that?
0: Her husband.
4: Rised at you, Dave.
0: No, there's nothing to it, honestly.
10: All right, I'll go.
0: I know what people are saying, but it's just...
4: Just a figment of their imagination.
0: Well, yes, that's exactly what... You know?
4: I've known all along, really.
10: It's your sister. Hello, Poppet.
0: Oh, hello, Anne.
11: Look, how long before you have to go to the office?
0: Oh, about 10 minutes. Why?
11: If you rush along to the park, you'll see something to your advantage.
0: See something to my advantage?
11: I was on the phone to Penny a few moments ago. She said she was going to take Tug for a walk.
0: Well, how am I going to explain to her?
11: You don't have to explain anything. It's all been arranged.
0: What? By you?
11: You know what we women are.
0: Oh, gosh, thank you, Anne. Oh, come on, Psyche. Bless you both.

0: Come along then, Psyche.
1: Oh, look, look, there she is. Oh, and there's Tug. Go on then. Good morning.
2: Hello. Isn't it a lovely morning?
1: Oh, it's a perfect morning. Gosh, it's jolly nice to see you again.
2: It's nice to see you.
1: You know, I wouldn't dream of admitting I'd run after a girl, but, well, I don't mind admitting that as far as you're concerned, I...
2: You what?
1: I've put in a lot of walking.
3: 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Those taking part were David Bliss, George Cole, Anne Fellows, Diana Churchill, Tony Fellows, Colin Gordon. Mrs. Bliss, Gladys Young, Mr. Bliss, Ernest Jay, Mrs. Griffin, Gladys Henson, Penny Gay, Petula Clark, Psyche the Dog, Percy Edwards, The Neighbor, Elsa Palmer, Pauline Massey, Ruth Trouncer. With the BBC Variety Orchestra conducted by Paul Fenelay, with music scored by Bob Sharples. The script was written by Godfrey Harrison, and this recorded program was produced by Leslie Bridgemont.
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5: We present All Gas and Gators. Episode 8, The Bishop Gets a Letter. Starring Robertson Hare, William Mervyn, Derek Nemo, and this week's special guest, James Hayter, as the perpetual curate of Stagmarsh. It's a Saturday afternoon in the close of St. Ogg's Cathedral. In the front garden of the deanery, the dean is clipping his yew tree into the shape of a bird. The archdeacon in his car drives a little faster than he should, narrowly missing a verger into the gateway of the bishop's palace.
6: I'll just see who it is, my lord.
7: Right,
6: good afternoon, archdeacon. Do come in.
7: Thank you, Newt. My word, isn't it a beautiful afternoon?
6: Is it? Let me look. Oh, yes. Here it is.
7: Don't tell me you've been in all day.
6: Yes, I'm afraid so. The bishop and I have been working.
7: But it's Saturday afternoon. Everybody's out. The men are out with their wives. The lads are out with their sweethearts. Why, even the dean is out with his bird.
6: Really? Well, I thought Mrs. Pugh-Critchley was in Scotland for the Highland Games.
7: So she is. He wouldn't dare interfere with that bird if she was at home.
6: Oh, Stephen, you're surely not suggesting that when his wife's away, the dean is in the habit of, interfering with a bird.
7: He certainly is, though he has to watch out. The gardener doesn't catch him.
6: The gardener?
7: Yes, yes, you see, he likes to take care of that bird himself.
6: Archdeacon, I think you'd better come with me into the study and tell the bishop at once.
7: Oh, well, if you insist.
6: Oh, I do. My lord?
8: Yes?
6: Oh.
8: Hello, Henry.
7: Afternoon, bishop.
6: My lord?
8: Yes, Newt, what is it?
6: Well, the archdeacon has got something dreadful to tell you.
8: Oh, gracious, what is it, Henry?
7: I've no idea.
6: Well, archdeacon, you can't go back on it like that. You must tell the bishop what you've just told me.
7: Oh, that?
6: Yes, that, archdeacon.
7: Well, if you insist, Newt, the dean's clipping his yew tree again.
8: He's not. Oh, he never did know when to leave well alone. But, Newt, I thought you said it was something dreadful.
7: Yes, so did I.
8: It is not as funny as all that, Newt.
6: I'm nothing, my lord. I'm so sorry. No, nothing. It's just that I thought that the archdeacon meant... Well, that the dean was, you know... Well,
8: the
6: dean was...
8: Asked was what, Luke?
6: May I sit down, please, my lord?
8: Really, Luke, you know, I wonder sometimes if you're quite right in the head.
6: Yes, my lord, yes.
8: Don't
6: yes.
8: keep saying yes like that.
6: No, my lord, no, of course not. Thank you very much, my lord.
8: Henry, what can I do for you?
7: I've come to bring you this letter, Bishop. It was wrongly delivered to me.
8: Oh, right. See what it is, Luke.
6: Yes. Oh, thank you, Archdeacon. Oh, it's a letter, my lord.
8: I can see that. Will you please open it and see what it says?
6: Very good, my lord. Yes.
8: Henry, will you stay to supper?
7: Oh, well, Bishop, may I? I had a very small lunch.
8: Oh, but of course you can, Henry.
7: Oh, I so enjoy supper here. What was it we had last time? Oh, yes, yes, lamb chops with mashed potatoes, followed by apple pie and cream.
8: Yeah. Well, I'm afraid it's Mrs. Loosemore's night off.
7: Oh, is it? Still, I expect she's left something cold.
6: Oh, no, our thing, no, we have rather a special supper on Saturdays, don't we, my lord?
7: Special? In what way particularly?
8: Loot cooks it.
7: Oh, no. Newt. Oh, yes, does he?
6: Oh, yes, on the gas ring and bar, Archdeacon. I make scrambled egg with tomato sauce and cocoa. Oh, it's great. You'll absolutely love it, Archdeacon.
7: Oh, well,
8: I doubt it, Henry. But it'll make a change. What's the letter about?
6: Ah, well, it's from the Archbishop, my lord. Ooh, he wants you to go to a meeting in London on Monday.
8: What for?
6: To discuss ways of raising money for clergy income.
8: Oh, that old problem.
6: Yes. He said, if you have any cases of hardship in your diocese, will you please go armed with all the facts and figures?
8: Cases of hardship in my diocese?
6: Yes, my lord, shall I go and check?
8: Newt, how long have you been here?
6: 3 years, my lord.
8: Is that all? It seems much longer.
6: Well, I arrived on Innocence Day, my lord.
8: Yes, of course. Well, that was just after Christmas. I'm afraid you arrived too late.
7: Yes, we'd finished the turkey.
8: Henry, I am not talking about food.
7: Sorry, Bishop. It was on my mind.
8: Yes. I don't know what you think of us here at St. Ogg's, Newt. I mean, you may not think Henry here much of an archdeacon.
6: Oh, but I do, my lord. I really do. I assure you, my lord, I think he's absolutely marvelous.
8: You do. And for that matter, you may not think much of me as a bishop. Well, anyway, there is one part of our duties that, whatever you may think, I can assure you we have taken very seriously. We've always taken a great deal of interest in our parish clergy and their standard of living. It's still the highest in any diocese in the country, isn't it?
7: I believe so, Bishop.
6: Oh, really, my lord, I have no idea.
8: Well, of course you haven't, why should you? The fight was over before you arrived, but I can tell you that in our time, old Henry and I have fought some battles, haven't we?
7: We have, Bishop.
8: You see that old map of the diocese on the wall behind my desk?
6: Ah, yes, my lord, yes, yes.
8: The hours Henry and I have studied that. You can point to any parish and you'll find we can tell you all about it. Who the incumbent is, what his income is, how many children he's got, everything, can't we, Henry? Oh,
7: certainly, Bishop.
6: I can well believe it, my lord.
8: Any parish that you care to point to?
6: I don't doubt it, my lord.
8: Well, go on, point to one.
6: There's no need to, my lord, I believe you.
8: Do as I say, Newt. Just put your finger on the map.
6: Oh,
8: go on.
6: Well, anywhere?
8: Yes, anywhere.
6: There.
8: No, not right up at the top there.
6: But you said anywhere.
8: Anywhere but there. There's nothing up there.
6: Yes, there is, my lord, there's a name.
8: Ah, that's not a name, it's a dirty mark.
6: No, I'm sure it's a name, my lord. I can make out the word marsh.
8: That is a description. It's near the sea up there.
6: But there's a word before marsh. I can see the letter A.
8: Precisely, A marsh. Stop messing about and point to a parish properly.
6: Well, there are some other letters, my lord. The first is an S, and the last is a G.
8: Newt, it is a map, not a crossword.
6: It looks like Stagmarsh, my lord. Could it be Stagmarsh?
8: Well, it's probably an old-fashioned O. Sog marsh.
6: Sog marsh?
8: An ancient expression denoting a very wet marsh. Now, Newt, for the last time...
6: Oh, Stagmarsh! It's Stagmarsh, my lord. Stagmarsh, Stagmarsh.
8: There is no parish in this diocese called Stagmarsh. Is there, Henry?
7: Yes.
8: So you... What's that?
7: There is a parish called Stagmarsh.
8: I don't believe it. Let me have a look.
6: Good heavens.
8: So there is. But who's in charge? I don't know any vicar of Stagmarsh.
7: There isn't one.
8: I knew there wasn't.
7: He's a perpetual curate.
8: A perpetual curate?
7: Yes, he's been there years.
8: Has he?
6: Well, he would have been, wouldn't he, my lord? I mean, if he's perpetual.
8: Oh, very. What's his name, Henry?
7: Raggett. The Reverend Ernest.
8: Newt, get the file on this now.
6: Yes, my lord. Yes,
8: Henry, you know, this is frightful. How can I have overlooked him? Do you realize he may very well be the sort of case that the Archbishop means? What's he look like?
7: No idea. I've never seen him.
8: You've never... Henry, you are the archdeacon. You're the bishop's eyes. My eyes, Henry. You are supposed to go to every parish and see every clergyman.
7: I think I owe you an apology, Bishop.
8: I think you do.
9: Mark you, I've tried to see him.
10: You have? When?
9: Oh, a couple of years ago, but the road was flooded.
10: Well, didn't you try again?
9: Well, I've kept meaning to try, Bishop.
11: Here's the father. Uh-huh.
10: Thank you, Luke, sir. Ooh, dear me, this is worse than I feared. This poor man is living right on the diocesan minimum.
11: But why hasn't he been to you for help, my lord?
10: Pride, Luke, pride. Oh. The old sin. We came across it often in the old days, didn't we, Henry?
9: No, we did. So we used to call on them unexpectedly, Newt.
10: Yes, just arrive without warning.
9: Oh, yes, to take them things.
11: What sort of things?
9: Oh, clothes.
10: Yes, and of course we were always very careful to say that we brought them for the jumble sale.
9: Oh, rather.
10: And the next time we called, they were often wearing them. It was most moving.
9: Oh, Jones at Ringmold is still wearing that coat I took him.
10: Is he really? But he's very comfortably off these days.
9: I know. I wish he'd give it back.
11: But taking them clothes didn't improve their income,
10: well,
11: my lord.
10: Of course it didn't, Luke. It was only a temporary relief. But once we'd caught them off their guard, we could see just how poor they really were. Then we could set about finding money for them. Mark you, it wasn't easy. Do you remember Phillips at Hawley, Henry?
9: My word, yes.
10: What about him, my lord? Well, he was terribly poor, and we didn't know where to turn for money when Henry hit on this brilliant idea. He went up to London to the Air Ministry, didn't you?
9: Yes. I asked them if they knew the local RAF station didn't have a chaplain.
11: Well, what did they say?
10: They appointed Phillips at a salary of 200 a year.
11: How extraordinary.
10: I thought you'd be impressed.
11: Well, I am, my lord, I am. Especially if it isn't an RAF station at all here.
10: What? You sure?
11: No, sir, my lord, it never has been.
10: Henry, did you know this?
9: Oh, of course I did, Bishop.
10: Henry! What have you done?
9: Got Phillips 200 a year till they find out.
10: Oh, oh, Henry, all the same, what can we do about this poor man at Stagmarsh? I can't possibly admit to the Archbishop that there's a case like this in my diocese. It's too humiliating.
9: Well, the first thing is to visit Stagmarsh.
10: I know that, Henry, but when? I mean, the meeting's on Monday.
9: Why not go now?
10: Now?
9: My car's outside. It's a beautiful afternoon.
10: Is it? Oh, yes. Couldn't go, my lord. Please, please, please. Well, I suppose we might.
11: Oh, how exciting. Please, may I go to my room, my lord, and find something to take with me, my lord?
10: All right. We'll all find something to take him and meet at the car in 10 minutes.
11: Oh, well, will you change, my lord?
10: Change, Newt, change. What for?
11: Well, won't you put on your gaiters?
10: Gaiters, Newt, whatever for?
11: Well, I just thought you would have liked him to see you looking well. I mean, looking like his bishop.
10: My object, Newt, is not to impress this poor man who is my own importance, but to see for myself the wretched state in which he lives so that I may help him. Do you understand?
11: Of course, my lord, of course. And if I may say so, in the words of the psalm, blessed is he that considereth the poor.
10: Oh, thank you, Newt.
11: Not at all, my lord.

0: arm. Blessed is he that considereth the poor.
1: Oh, thank you, Luke.
0: Not at all, my lord.
1: Which psalm is that, Henry? Blessed if I know, Bishop.

0: What a beautiful afternoon, Newt. Where's the Archdeacon?
1: Well, he's not here yet, my lord. I'm just putting these things into his car.
0: What are they?
1: Oh, just a few things for Mr. Raggett that I found that I don't need, my lord. My grey suit, a pair of trousers I bought the other day, and I'm sure I shall never wear, and my winter overcoat.
0: But you'll need that, won't you?
1: Oh, no, my lord, no. I have my little Macintosh I can manage.
0: Really? Well, you can add that to the list.
1: What's this?
0: A shirt. It's a bit patched, so I shan't wear it, but he'll be delighted with it.
1: Is that all you're taking, my lord?
0: Well, of course, I can't afford to give away my entire wardrobe.
2: Here we are, Bishop.
0: Ah, Henry.
2: Sorry to be so long. Mrs. Banner was wrapping this parcel up for me.
1: What's in it, Archdeacon?
2: Well, a pair of jeans.
0: A pair of jeans?
2: Yes, my aunt gave them to me for Christmas. I can't possibly wear them.
0: I should think not, indeed.
2: No, they're not tight enough.
0: Let's make a start.
2: Right, Bishop. All aboard. Contact.
0: Are you sure you know the way, Henry?
2: Yes, Bishop. I can assure you nothing will prevent me getting there this time.
0: How are we getting on, Henry?
2: Nearly there, Bishop. Down this hill and round the corner was where the road was flooded last time.
0: Well, it won't be flooded in this weather.
1: Oh, look, my lord, look, I can see the sea.
0: Well, you can't have a paddle this time, Newton. Put your foot down, Henry, or we should never get back to supper.
2: Right, Bishop, I'll show you what this old bus can do.
1: Archdeacon, don't go so far.
2: Don't worry, Newt. I know what I'm doing. Isn't she going well, Bishop?
0: She certainly is, Henry.
1: Oh, look, my lord, there's a notice.
0: What did it say?
1: Beware, something or other that was a flooding.
0: Beware what? Flooding?
1: Well, I couldn't read it. The Archdeacon was going too fast, but it began with a D.
0: Did you hear that, Henry? A notice about the flooding.
2: Probably left over from the winter.
1: Oh, dear.
2: Bishop, it won't be flooded at this time of the year.
1: But couldn't you slow down all the same, Archdeacon?
2: Don't worry, it'll be all right. It's just round this corner. See, it's...
1: Oh,
2: bloody, look!
1: Oh, Henry! Oh, Henry! Oh,
0: stop the car, Henry!
2: I can't, Bishop!
1: We're going into the water!
2: Help! Help! Help! Help! Help! Ready up, steady!
1: Oh, dear. My lord?
3: Yes, Luke.
1: I think that word must have been tidal, don't you? You know, beware of tidal flooding.
4: Hello there!
1: Oh, look! The gentleman over there on the bank, my lord. I think he's an agriculturist.
4: Oh, yes, Henry. Look.
5: What? Do you want any help?
4: Well, yes, please, my man.
0: Come on, Henry. We'll have to wade ashore.
1: Well, shan't we get wet, my lord?
0: No wetter than we are already. Come on.
4: Oh. Hey, didn't you never read the notice? This here road floods at high tide, you know.
0: So we've gathered.
2: But what about my car?
4: Oh, don't you worry. I'll get some of the old path and strawberry pickers from the vicarage to push that out when the tide's gone down.
0: The vicarage? Tell me, is it far from here?
4: Oh, just up the line. If you come up the farm, my missus will find you some dry clothes.
0: Oh, thank you, thank you.
1: Oh, yes, thank you so very much.
2: Very kind of you.
4: Oh, that's all right. We're used to people being too daft to read what's put in front of them.
1: Well, here we are, my lord. Stag Marsh Vicarage. Oh, look. Strawberry pickers apply within. Well, anyway, we've arrived.
0: Thank goodness for that. I'm exhausted.
2: So am I, Bishop. And when I think of my car...
0: Never mind about your car. Think about my rheumatism. I shan't be able to move tomorrow.
1: Oh, come, come, my lord. You weren't in those wet things for long. And it was very kind of that big farmer to lend us those clothes.
0: Oh, do stop being so cheerful, Newt. Fancy me going to see one of my clergy dressed like this. Me, a bishop.
2: Oh, I don't know, Bishop.

0: I think those dungarees, Robert.
1: Yes, my lord, yes. The blue brings out the color of your eyes.
2: And you did say you wanted to be informal.
0: Well, there are degrees of informality, Newt. Anyway, don't waste time. Ring the bell.
1: Ah, yes, my lord, yes. You wouldn't rather leave it till another time?
0: What other time? I'm seeing the Archbishop on Monday. Besides, that farmer said this was the only house in the district with a telephone. And may I remind you that until we can get hold of a taxi, we've no means of getting home.
3: It must be nearly supper time.
0: Yes. Okay. Hurry up and ring the bell.
1: Yes, my lord? Yes. Hey, my lord, what do we do if he asks us to stay for supper?
0: Well, refuse, of course.
1: But will that look rather rude?
0: Oh, really, Luke, you've no imagination. I suppose you'd be content to sit down and eat the poor man out of house and home.
1: Oh, no, of course not, my lord, but it does.
0: We must say that we have a previous engagement, that we are out to dinner with...
3: An old lady.
0: We're out to dinner with an old lady, and we can't possibly put her off or she'd be upset. Now, do you understand that, Luke?
1: Ah, yes, my lord, yes. Well, what happens if you ask us to have a late tea?
0: Tea. No, no, it's expensive. Accept nothing.
1: Nothing? Not even a glass of water. I'm very thirsty.
0: Oh, well, of course you can have a glass of water, Newt. But that is the only thing that you are to have.
1: Yes, yes.
0: We must remember that when a man is as poor as this, every new penny counts.
1: Oh.
0: Here he comes now.
4: Good evening.
0: Oh, good evening.
4: Right, come in, will you?
0: Oh, thank you.
4: Wipe your feet.
0: Wipe your feet, Newt.
1: Ah, yes, my lord, yes. Wipe your feet, Archdeacon.
3: Oh, right.
4: Now, come into the study, will you?
0: Yes, of course.
4: Just stand there, will you?
0: Mr. Raggett, I think perhaps that I should explain.
4: Just a moment, I'm busy. Right. Have you got your card?
0: Card? Well, no, not with me.
4: What about you?
3: Me? No.
4: And you?
1: No, I'm afraid not.
4: Well, I shall have to have them, you know.
0: I beg your pardon.
4: The law is the law. There are huts at the back with running water. I pay the standard rate. You get an hour for lunch and no women in the fields.
0: Mr. Raggett, I'm afraid that there has been some mistake.
4: Mistake? Now, look, do you want a job strawberry picking or not?
3: Strawberry picking?
4: That's what you're here for, isn't it?
0: Really, do I look like a strawberry picker?
4: Well, since you ask me, yes.
0: How dare you?
3: The clothes, Bishop.
0: What?
3: The clothes.
0: Oh, yes, of course. These clothes.
3: A strawberry picker.
0: It is not as funny as that, Luke.
1: Yeah, I'm so sorry, Lord. I'm sorry. Yes,
0: now, my dear sir, perhaps it will clarify the situation if I introduce myself. I am Dr. Cuthbert Heaver, the Bishop of St. Ogg's, and this gentleman is the Venerable Henry Blunt, my archdeacon, and that is my chaplain.
4: Goodness gracious, I'm so sorry. How do you do, my lord? Welcome to Stagmar. Do sit down. But why didn't you tell me you were coming? That I couldn't prepare.
1: That's just what we wanted to avoid, you see, because these reports...
0: No. My chaplain means that it was unavoidable. Impossible. Well, anyway, we're here.
4: But forgive me asking. Why are you dressed like that?
0: Oh, well, we did have a little accident on the way.
3: The tide was in.
4: Oh, I'm so sorry.
1: A very kind farmer lent us these things.
4: Oh, a pig farmer, was it?
1: How clever of you to guess.
4: Oh, not really. Do you mind if I open a window? I must say, I think it's extremely good of you to come all the way out here to see me.
0: Oh, not at all. We were just talking about you and wondering how you are managing, don't you know?
4: Oh, I'll rub along, my lord. Of course, my stipend here isn't too good. I expect you know that.
1: Well, that's just it. You see, the Archbishop rose and wanted to know if we got any cases of hardship. And the Bishop...
0: No! The Archbishop is naturally concerned about us all.
4: Hardship? Do you say hardship?
0: Well, naturally, we don't like to feel...
4: I'm not in any hardship, I can assure you.
0: You're not?
4: Oh, no. I grow vegetables and fruit on my glebe land, which I'm able to sell. The soil is very good here.
0: Most enterprising, very commendable. Of course, we will do everything in our power to help raise the stipend.
1: But all the clearance.
0: Oh, yes, of course. Thank you, Luke. By the way, we brought you a few things. They're a bit damp.
1: For the jumble sale.
0: Yes. For the jumble sale, naturally.
3: Some things we were given.
1: Here you are. We shouldn't like you to think that they were meant for you.
4: Well, that's very good of you. This overcoat looks too good for the jumble sale. Wouldn't mind having this myself.
1: Well, I'm sure it would let out. There's plenty of material in the sea.
4: It looks as though it would fit you. Why don't you have it?
1: Oh, no. I couldn't possibly wear it. No.
4: Why, too proud to wear other people's clothes, are you?
1: Ah, yes. No, I mean, it's for the Jumbo. Please, please, give it to the Jumbo.
4: Oh, very well, if you insist.
5: Did you ring, sir?
4: No, Barker. Put these things into the Jumbo, will you?
5: Very good, sir. Thank
4: you. Better boil them.
1: Boil them?
4: You can't be too careful. Do you want something else, Barker?
5: The Dorchester Hotel is on the telephone, sir. Can they have another lot of the strawberries?
4: Out of the question.
5: They are prepared to double the price, sir.
4: Tell them next week at the earliest. All this lot is to go to the Ritz in Paris.
5: Very.
4: Barker, don't forget those clothes. Note.
1: Yes,
4: give him a hand.
1: Ah, yes, Lord, I'll take them out. Ah. Who was that?
4: No, only my butler.
1: Your butler?
3: Do you have private means?
4: Goodness, no, I wish I did. But as I tell you, the soil here is very good, and I do rather well off by a few acres.
1: Then you aren't poor.
4: Poor? Well, nobody's rich today, are they? Not with this crippling surtax.
1: Are you seriously asking us to believe that you make enough from your vegetables to keep a butler and pay surtax?
4: It almost makes you believe in miracles, doesn't it? I had the soil analyzed once. It's a bit of a freak, an alluvial deposit or something like that.
5: Excuse me, sir.
4: Yes, Barker, what is it now?
5: The Aga Khan on the line, sir.
4: I'm not to be interrupted, Barker. The bishop doesn't come out here often.
5: He's ringing from Sardinia, sir. Could you let him have a dozen punnets? He's having a party.
4: Oh, well, I suppose so. Give him some of Elizabeth Taylor's.
5: What shall I tell Miss Taylor when she rings, sir?
4: Tell her the crop is light this year.
5: Very good, sir. Oh, sir...
4: Hello, what is it now?
5: Well, sir, it's Saturday night. Which wine shall I bring up for early service?
4: Well, what did we give them last week?
5: The Chambertin 59.
4: Well, we'd better try them on a claret this week. Get up a bottle of the Margaux.
5: The 60, sir?
4: No, the 61, the better year.
5: Very good, sir.
1: Well, I put all the clothes in the laundry room, my lord.
4: Oh, by the way, my lord, you'll stay to dinner.
1: Well, yes, that's very good of you, isn't it, Henry?
3: Yes, I had a very small one.
1: Oh, my lord.
6: I'm sure that we should be delighted to dine with you.
1: But unfortunately, we have a previous engagement to dine with a dear old lady. Don't we, my lord?
4: You have? Oh, what a shame. Still, you aren't missing much. What is there for dinner tonight, Barker?
5: Smoked salmon, potted duck, and strawberries and cream.
4: Well, you see, you're not missing anything. It's all cold. Oh, Barker, you'd better go out and get the car. Run it his lordship home.
5: Very good, sir. Which one?
4: The Rolls, of course. You've got time for a glass of something, my lord, before you go?
1: Oh, certainly. Hey, Henry.
3: Who's to stop us, Bishop?
4: Good. Now, what will you have?
1: Three glasses of water, please.

0: Ah, well, here we are, Henry, home at last.
1: Shall I go and get the supper, my lord?
0: Supper? Scrambled eggs and cocoa? When I think of that dinner you did us out of.
1: Bishop, what is it, Henry?
0: Oh, there you are, Barker. Off you go, Newt.
2: Yes, my lord.
3: Shall I put this basket down here, my lord?
0: Oh, yes, thank you. Now, are you off home, Barker?
3: Yes, my lord.
0: Ah, well, Henry, have you got anything?
4: What? Oh, yes, Bishop. Here.
0: Thank you. Here you are, Barker. Just a little something for yourself.
3: Oh, thank you, my lord. That's very kind. Oh.
0: Is something the matter?
3: No, my lord. Well, that is...
0: Isn't it enough?
3: It's rather too much, my lord. I think you'd better have it back. No offense. Thank you. Good evening, my lord.
0: Too much? What does he mean? It was only a 10-shilling piece.
4: No, it's not, Bishop.
0: What is it, then?
4: A medal. It says on it, for the best sow in the show.
0: Really, this afternoon has been without exception the most ghastly, the most... Oh, come along, Henry, let's go and have a drink.
4: A drink, Bishop?
0: Yes, a cup of cocoa.
5: Well, here we are, my lord. Now, don't get despondent, Archdeacon. I've got these eggs in this bowl, I'm beating them up, and before you know what happened, they'll be...
0: What have you done?
5: Well, I dropped the eggs, my lord. I tripped over that basket.
0: Well, I can see that. You better go and get some more.
5: Well, I can't, my lord. These are the last.
0: What?
4: You mean...
5: Yes, I'm afraid so, yes.
4: Oh, yes. I had such a small lunch.
0: Oh, really, this is too much. Not only do you, by singular ineptitude, deprive us of a dinner...
4: And what a dinner?
0: ...but you then manage by your clumsiness...
5: Well, it's not my fault. Why can I take the blame? It's a stupid place full of baskets. What's in it, anyway?
4: Yes, what's in it?
0: I've no idea. Our things, I suppose.
4: What things?
5: We haven't got any things. He boiled my overcoat.
0: Well, I don't know. Let's look and see. What's in it, Henry?
4: Oh, Bishop, look...
0: Isn't that a bottle of champagne?
4: It is. And look, here's a whole side of smoked salmon.
5: Oh, look at this, my lord.
0: A beautiful bowl of potted duck.
4: And that's not all. Do you see what I see, Bishop?
0: I think so, Henry.
5: Oh, my lord, three punnets of strawberries.
4: Are you thinking what I'm thinking, Bishop?
0: Yes, Henry. Blessed is he that considereth the poor.

In that episode of All Gas and Gators, the parts were played as follows. The Archdeacon, Robertson Hare, the Bishop, William Mervyn, the Bishop's Chaplain, Derek Nimmo, the Perpetual Curate of Stagmarsh, James Hayter, the Butler, John Gabriel, the Farmer, Peter Tudnam. The Bishop Gets a Letter was written for television and adapted for radio by Pauline Devaney and Edwin Ash. The program was produced by David Hatch.

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1: Once upon a time there was an engineer.
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0: Bentley, when I was in my bath yesterday, I had a thought. A clean one. You know what I haven't seen for years?
1: Your toes?
0: Please, Bentley, I'm in mysterious vein now, not my jugular. I haven't seen one of those films where it all happens on board a train. Oh. A train that's packed with sinister characters all chasing each other and talking in strange accents.
1: Oh, well, the only train that sounds like is the 6-5 special.
0: Bentley, you will either stop passing your remarks or leave the room. Which do you choose?
1: I'll go.
0: No, don't go. These films, you see, were always spy stories. They'd start off at some big international railway station where a great train is ready to depart. A train like, well, the night train to Paris.
2: It is Victoria Station, 9:57 at night. In 3 minutes, the night train to Paris will be leaving. And from a first-class compartment, a heavily built businessman is leaning out, clasping in his arms an attractive, fair-haired lady.
3: Goodbye, love. I'll bet I'll not get cooking like yours in Paris. No, don't cry. I'll be back Thursday night. Here, I'll bring you back some scent, eh?
4: Oh, don't waste your money on scent.
3: No, I've got to buy a bottle anyway. I've promised to bring it back for the wife. Now, don't cry or you'll spoil a lovely weekend. Chin up now. Goodbye, Auntie.
4: Goodbye, dear.
3: Love to Uncle.
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5: You can rely on me, Colonel M.
6: I hope so, Carfax.
5: I'll pass those plans over to the Secretary General. I've made them into an oblong parcel and taped them across my chest under my shirt.
7: You'd better take your seat now, madam.
5: Madam?
6: Perhaps you'd better find another place for those plans, Carfax. Now, remember, if they get you, we can't help you.
5: I realize that, sir.
6: From the moment the train leaves, I wash my hands of the whole affair.
5: I understand, sir. I would not expect you to wash your hands while the train is standing at the station.
7: Take your seats now, please. Take your seats, please.
2: A little further up the platform, another couple are conversing. A beautiful raven-haired woman and a swarthy bearded man with dark glasses and an astrakhan hat. He looks vaguely foreign.
8: We must have no mistakes, Countess. Dimitrios is on the train. He will help you. The envelope we want is being carried by an MI5 courier called Carfax. Here, this is the only photo we could find of him.
9: Let me see. Isn't he a little young for this kind of work?
8: That photo was taken when he was 4 months old. He has probably lost those dimples by now.
9: And the ones on his face. Don't worry. I will recognize him. As soon as I have taken the plans from him, I will send them to Moscow by carrier pigeon.
8: You have the carrier pigeon with you?
9: Yes, it is concealed in the foliage of my hat.
8: Good luck, Countess.
7: Find it all there, find it all.

0: Well, we're making very good time. 35 minutes gone and we're nearly past the Victoria signal box already. very good. We're rattling up. Excuse me, miss. Here, miss, I'm addressing you.
1: Oh, I am sorry. I was deep in thought.
0: I reckon you must be thinking hard. Your hat keeps rising in the air and settling down again.
1: What? Oh, down, Tanya. You bad bird. If you don't keep still, Siberia.
0: Who's she talking to there? Well, Will, we're picking up speed a bit now. I say, young fella, you don't look over comfortable.
2: I'm not terribly. Do you think you could open the window a little further?
0: What for?
2: So I can climb in.
0: Oh. Well, come on then.
2: Oh, thank you. Yes, I was talking with my friend and almost missed it. My name's Carfax.
1: Oh, Carfax.
2: Did I startle you, miss?
1: Oh, no, no. I thought you said Burchington Horsley. Dear, where's that photo? Yes, it could be. Mr. Carfax, would you mind laying face downwards on the seat?
2: Oh, certainly. Like this?
1: Yes. Now, let me see this photo. Oh, yes, it is unmistakably the same profile. I must contact Demetrios. Will you excuse me, gentlemen?
0: Well, of course.
1: I wish to stand in the corridor a while. I have never seen Coulston South by moonlight.
2: You know, that's what I call an attractive woman. She has an air.
0: Yes, I saw her looking at his photo. He's an ugly-looking brat. Here, Mr. Carfax, how about us meeting up in Paris? You've been there before?
2: Well, not since I was just a youth. 18, 19.
0: Well, it's probably changed a bit since 1819. Here, look up. Hey, up. Here comes the femme futile again. Here, you've come back, miss. You don't mind me saying so. You look pale.
1: Yes, sir. I've had rather a shock.
0: Well, what can you expect when a woman like you tries to squeeze past a corridor full of sleepy sailors?
1: I wish to sit down, please.
0: Oh, dear.
1: No sign of Demetrios anywhere on the train. What can have happened to him?
0: Here you are in a state, miss. Let me get you a travel pill out of my suitcase. I'll get it down from rack and... Oh, well, isn't that typical?
1: What is it?
0: There's a dead man up here on the luggage rack.
1: A dead man?
0: Yeah, say, the cleaners should have spotted that. Well, I'll go to Barnsley. Look at that. A dead man with a dagger in him sprawled right across the rack there. Where the heck did they expect you to put your raincoat?
1: It is Demetrios. Oh, then I am on my own.
0: You know what I say? No wonder the railways are losing millions of pounds. Look at this carriage here. What a muck. A corpse on the rack, orange peel in the ashtrays. I'll tell you, if the soup's cold tonight, I'm going to register a complaint, and that's that.
3: First sittings for dining car. First sittings for dining car.
0: Yeah, I'll have dinner, lad. I'll have dinner. What do you recommend, the boiled turbot or the shepherd's pie?
3: Well, now, I don't advise a boiled turbot, sir.
0: Oh.
3: Not at this speed. It's been shot across the dining car four times already. The shepherd's pie's got the weight to resist.
0: Well, I'll have a bundle of the shepherd's pie, then.
3: Right.
0: Keep my seat, you two, won't you?
1: So, Mr. Carfax, we are alone. Wouldn't you like to come and sit next to me?
2: Thank you, but no.
1: No?
2: In my job, we are warned against beautiful women in low-cut dresses. We are taught to look down on such things.
1: I see. In that case, put your hands up, Mr. Carfax.
2: A gun. Who are you, madam? What are you? When are you?
1: My real name is Countess Nietzschevo, but in the chancelleries of Europe, they call me simply Q. And I think you know what I am after.
2: P?
1: Carfax, let us stop this fencing. That package stuck to your chest. Give it to me.
2: No.
1: Give it to me.
2: Oh,
1: first.
2: You've got cold hands.
1: Here it is. This is what I want. This envelope addressed to the Secretary General of the United Nations. The one marked not to be opened till September the 3rd, 1967.
2: No, you can't have it. I won't let you. Where's my wallet? Let me see how much I've got. £4, £4.15, £4.19. Countess, can you lend me a shilling?
1: What for?
2: I'm going to pull the communication cord.
1: Come away from that cord or I'll fire. I warn you, I'll... Very well.

0: When I finished my meal and went back along the swaying corridor, I was enthralled by the human pageant of this great train. I stood for just a moment, contemplating a handsome film star slumbering in his private compartment. And a thought struck me. Whether you're great or whether you're humble, when you sleep upright, you dribble. Then I opened my own compartment door. Hello, what's up with you?
1: Hurt you, Doctor. She shot me.
0: She shot you? Where did she shoot you?
1: Right in the middle of the tunnel.
0: Oh, dear. Are you hurt?
1: Fortunately, no. She didn't pull the trigger very hard. But I say, listen, that woman is an agent for a foreign power. I'm not allowed to reveal which one, but, Napoleon didn't do himself any good there.
0: Not Josephine.
1: Oh, never mind. Suffice it to say, this is a government matter, and I'm enlisting your aid. She's got to be found.
0: Hey, then perhaps this will help you. Look, on the seat where she left her hat, there's a grey bird with a ring round its leg. Shall we search it?
1: No. As a government employee, I can't touch that.
0: Why not?
1: It isn't my pigeon. Come on, we'll scour the train.
0: Well, she wasn't in any of the carriages. This is the last place she might be. The guard's van.
1: Oh, call out the guard. Guard!
2: What's the matter? What's the matter?
1: Have you anywhere where a woman could be hidden away?
3: No, I've tried it, but that inspector's got eyes like a wolf.
0: Oh, they're all the same. Just a minute. Carfax, look!
1: What?
0: I've spotted her. She's lying recumbent in that crate of frozen cod.
1: Where?
0: Here. Gaze carefully along the lines of cod. You'll notice one pair of eyes is looking in the other direction.
1: By Jove, yes. Come out, Countess Q. The jig is up.
4: So, I have failed.
0: You didn't have a chance from the start, Countess, you see. I was on to you all the time.
1: You? But you are just a businessman.
5: That was my cover story. My real name is Colonel Randall Michigan of the Special Service Division, United States Army Air Navy Corps.
4: Oh, no.
1: But why wasn't I told about it?
5: Because, son, what's in that envelope is too important to entrust to any one man.
4: Tell me, what is in there? It is addressed to the Secretary General of the United Nations, and it says not to be opened till September the 3rd, 1967. What does it contain?
5: You promise you won't reveal it to a living soul?
4: No.
5: It's his tickets for My Fair Lady.

0: back to Parliament in a minute. Have your glasses. Let me hear. Finish up, Mr. Glass.
1: Aye.
0: You've been knocking them back pretty steady tonight, ain't you?
1: There's no need to adopt that disopprobrious tone, Ted. The day you see drink get the better of me, that's the day you can pass remarks.
0: Oh, no offence, Mr. Glum.
1: All right. Now, if you'll just help me up off the floor and point me vaguely towards southeast, I'll be on my way.
0: Nah, don't leave bad prints.
1: Hey?
0: I was just curious what occasioned this relaxing of your normal moderation.
1: Thank you for the credit there.
0: Yeah.
1: What do you think's the cause of it? What do you think,
0: I don't really know.
1: Ah, dear. That boy of mine, of course. My Ron.
0: Oh.
1: Now, take last Tuesday. Before you take it, take a brown out and take the top
0: off.
1: Last Tuesday, there was Ron with Eth on the sofa, but acting so far-fetched, Eth had to say something. She just had to say something.
2: Oh, Ron. Don't think I'm trying to pry, beloved, but is everything all right? I mean, the whole evening you've been sort of wrought up. Have you got anything at all on your mind?
3: No, eh?
2: Dearest, I don't want to appear to doubt your word, but, Ron, every time you think I'm not looking, you go over to the mirror and hit yourself on top of the head with a hammer. I think I'm entitled to ask why.
3: My bed's too short.
2: You're fibbing, aren't you, Ron?
3: Yes, eh?
2: Dearest, unless you confide in me, I can't help you. And I'm very worried about you. There's something behind this hitting yourself on top of the head with a hammer. And, Ron, you're going to tell me whether you like it or not.
3: All right, eh?
2: Well?
3: I don't like it, eh? It hurts.
2: Then why keep doing it, dear heart?
3: I've got to, Eth. It's the only way to solve my problem.
2: Ah, so there is a problem. I thought you wouldn't keep hitting yourself on top of the head with a hammer unless there was some good reason. Oh, dearest, won't you let me help you?
3: If you like, Eth, here's the hammer.
2: Not hit you, Ron. Solve your problem.
3: That will solve it, Eth. If I'm hit on top of the head with a hammer long enough, I won't have a problem.
2: You won't have a head either. Ron Glum, you're going to tell me here and now what problem has made you take to hitting yourself on top of the head with a hammer. Is it a feeling of guilt?
3: No, Eth.
2: Well, family trouble.
3: No, Eth.
2: An affair of the heart?
3: No, eh?
2: Then what?
3: I've got a sixpence stuck up my nose.
2: Oh, Ron!
1: There. Hold his stupid head back, Eth.
2: Right.
1: Let me shine the torch up his beak. We'll see if there's any... Oh, yes. Yes, I can see the tanner.
2: Oh, which side is it?
1: Tails.
2: Oh, Mr. Glum, which side of his nose?
1: Oh, it's the right-hand nostril. Oh. The starboard, as you might say. Well, there's a thing, eh? Oh, Ron, you are a reckless boy. Next time you're tossing a tanner for drinks, pull your head back.
2: Oh, that wasn't how he did it, Mr. Glum. It was... Oh, will you tell us, Ron?
3: Well, Dad gave me a shilling to go and get him sixpenneth of chips.
1: That's right. Yes.
3: So I went to the fish shop, and the man gave me the chips and then a sixpence change.
2: Yes.
3: And then I remembered. Dad likes vinegar sprinkled over.
1: Yes, it gives the paper a better flavour.
3: Yes.
1: Still don't see why you put the sixpence in your nose.
3: I should think that would have been obvious. How else could I pick up the vinegar bottle? Dad, I had the chips in one hand and in the other hand I had the sixpence.
2: Couldn't you have put it in your pocket?
3: No, Eth, it's chained to the counter.
2: Ron, not the vinegar bottle. The sixpence. Why didn't you put the sixpence in your pocket?
3: Yeah. It's easy enough to be wise afterwards.
1: So what you're trying to say to us is that in order to handle the chips and the vinegar, you shoved the tenner up your hooter.
3: Yes, Dad.
1: Yes, strike a flaming light. I suppose we can only be thankful that the change didn't come in sixpenneth of coppers. How would you have distributed it then? Well, then what'd you do when you got the sixpence up your conk then?
3: I walked home and I gave you the chips and you gave me one for going.
1: That's right.
3: And I ate it. Then I licked me fingers. First this finger, then that finger.
1: Yes, then all right. Well, never mind the human interests. Just give me the saline facts.
3: Then I went upstairs and had me lie down. And when I woke up, I suddenly thought, oh, what about Dad sixpence? You know it. I looked everywhere for it.
2: You'd forgotten where you put it?
3: Yes, Eth, and you'll never in a million years guess where I found it.
1: Up your great stupid conk.
3: Oh, Dad, you got it first time. It took me ages. Yeah.
2: Mr. Glum, it's no good you just standing there staring at Ron with that expression of loathing. The deed's done. Now, what about your son?
1: He's going to be done very soon.
2: This is no time for recriminations, Mr. Glum. If we don't get that sixpence out, it might... Well, I don't want to be an alarmist, but one must think of these things. The sixpence might work its way into the interior of Ron's head.
1: That must be fascinating country. It's all very well to keep saying, get it out, get it out, get it out, but how?
2: How? But you never had any such difficulty getting sixpences out of a gas meter.
1: I do that from the back with a long bit of wire. This is different. Here, wait a minute. Of course I know how to dislodge it. It's a simple scientific principle.
2: Oh, how?
1: Hit him on top of the head with an hammer.
2: He's been doing that since last night. It doesn't work. Look, surely there must be some way of blowing it down.
1: Blowing it? Well, that's worth trying. I suppose we could shove the nozzle of the bicycle pump in his ear, and then we could pump.
2: Oh, Mr. Glenn, Ron, blow it.
1: Oh.
2: Look, beloved.
3: Yes, eh?
2: Now, listen. Place one finger tight against your good nostril, like this. That's right.
3: That's right.
2: Now, blow as hard as you can down the sixpenny one. Go on.
3: Right.
2: Anything happened, Mr. Clown?
1: Nothing's happened except he's taken on a startling resemblance to Louis Armstrong. All right, give over, Ron.
4: Oh.
1: Hold him up, Ed. His knees are sagging. Oh. Here, while he's half sparked out, give me over the sugar tongs. I'll try and see if I can get a purchase on the coin with them. Hold steady, Ron.
3: No, Dad, no.
1: Now, don't make out that that hurt. What a baby you are. Ed, give me a hand trying to pull the sugar tongs down again. I must say, I never imagined I'd get them up that far. There we are. That's extricated them. All right. I'm sorry. If you just keep your head still this time, I might get them up the right nostril.
2: No. I don't think you should.
1: And why not? He's my boy.
2: Yes, I know, but he's my boy too. And if it's going to be got down like that, then it should be done by, well, somebody qualified.
1: You mean a sweep?
2: Oh. A doctor. A proper doctor. Mr. Glum, you must ring up the hospital and we'll go there right away.
5: All right, Mr. Glum. As soon as I got your phone call, I got the whole operating theatre staff standing by. So now tell me, what exactly is this startling challenge to modern surgery that you mentioned.
1: Never mind the sarcasm, Doctor. Just sit down and conserve your strength for the task what lies ahead.
5: Oh.
1: I am a father, a proud father, who is putting all his faith in your professional skill.
5: Oh.
1: This here is Ethia, a girl whose married future depends on the steadiness of your healing hands.
5: And who is this?
3: I'm the one who put the money up.
5: Put the money up?
1: Doctor, Doctor, steel yourself.
5: Yes?
1: This young youth standing there, outwardly so brave and unconcerned, he... Doctor, the time for mincing words is past. He's got a sprazzy up his snitch.
5: A what up his what?
2: It's his nose. There's a sixpence up there.
5: And for that, you made me put the whole casualty wing on an emergency standby.
1: Doctor, forgive an old man's anxiety. I was speaking not only as the father of the boy, but as the owner of the sixpence.
5: I've never heard of such a waste of... Hello. Operating theatre?
4: Yes, Doctor?
5: Save your lights and bring me a pair of tweezers. Now, for goodness sake, Doctor, let's have a look at this nose. Yes. Yes, I see it. But what are these abrasions on the other nostril?
1: Oh, they're tongue marks.
5: You mean he's Chinese?
1: No. He always looks like that. It comes from not eating his greens. Doctor! Oh, dear, I don't like the look in your eyes. Is there any hope?
5: Hope? Oh, to think I left a golfing dinner for this. For heaven's sake, get outside, you two, and let me get at this nose.
1: Oh. Well, I still say the way that doctor spoke to me was most unprofessional. I've got a good mind to report his whole attitude to the BRM.
2: Mr. Glummett, it's over now. We're home. Oh, shut the door, Ron. The sixpence is out, so let's consider the episode closed, please.
1: It's not quite closed. May I remind you, Eth, I'm still waiting for Ron to give me back my tanner.
2: Well, for goodness sake, Ron, give it back to him and let's have done.
3: What, oh, Eth? Now, what did I do with it?
2: Oh, Ron!
3: I've got it, Eth. I remember having it in my hand on the bus when the inspector wanted to see my ticket. And I remember that I had my cap in one hand and the sixpence in the other, and I had to get my ticket out. Now, where did I put the sixpence?
2: Oh, Ron, you didn't!
3: Oh, Eth, you don't think I'm silly as to put it up my nose again after all that. I may not be very clever, but I don't make the same mistake twice.
1: Well, where is it, then? Where is it? Ron, I'm talking to you.
3: Are you talking to me, Dad?
1: Of course I'm talking to you!
3: You'll have to speak up.
1: Speak up?
3: Well, it's funny, I don't seem to be able to hear out of this ear.
1: Out of this... Oh, get the bent...

At 11 minutes, and the BBC Review Orchestra bring our recorded show to a close. Those involved were Dick Bentley, Professor Jimmy Edwards, and June Whitfield, encouraged by Wallace Eaton and the keynotes. Frank Muir and Dennis Norden read the script, and the program was produced by Charles Maxwell. We all invite you to tune in again.

0: I came across Mr. Kipling in the meadow by the church. If I've painted that spire once, he said, I've painted it a dozen times. He offered me an apple pie. An artist needs inspiration, he explained. Golden shortcrust pastry, delicious apple filling, and just the right amount of sugar sprinkled on top. But then, when it comes to the little details, Mr. Kipling does have an exceedingly good eye.
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2: Bags, Mags and Bags, written by Sanjeev Kohli and Donald McCready. Episode 5, Cousin Wacko.
3: So, lads, are you both coming? I'll need your deposits if you are. Narinder?
4: Count me in, Jim. I'll be there with the cherry on the top.
5: Right, Ramesh, a local need to go down to cash and carry. We're down to our last sieve.
6: Oh, no, a local's gone to fetch his cousin Wacko from the airport.
5: Wacko?
6: Yes, my nephew. He's from my village, Firozpur, in India. In the old days, he used to revere Michael Jackson and dress accordingly. He's 25 now, but we still call him Wacko. It is the humour. You know Jim and Narinder?
5: Oh, of course. Jim from Reeds and Weeds and Narinder from Narinder's Fancy Goods. Hello.
7: Hello there, Dave.
4: Oh, how is it hanging, Dave?
5: Fine, fine. That's a lovely surprise. Three confectionals in the one shop. To what do we owe this guilty pleasure? What's going on?
7: Something that's been overdue for many a long year, Dave.
5: Oh, good, good. Finally getting your teeth done, Jim.
7: No. I was talking about the newsagent's works, though.
5: Works do?
6: Yes, Dave. Works do.
5: I didn't know independent retailers got a works do.
6: Well, we don't, do we? We don't get a works do. We don't get any of the office politics doodah. No leaving dues, no secret this thing Santa, no hurriedly purchased birthday muffin with a candle all poked into it.
7: What's wrong with my tea?
5: Nothing. Be fair, Ramesh, I hurriedly purchased you a birthday muffin last year.
6: Yeah, but where was the big card, Dave, huh? Where was the big card?
5: I got you a card. Purple Ronnie. I seem to remember you laughing at his hilarious observation about bad hair or toenails or whatever it was.
7: What's wrong with my tea?
6: Nothing. It's just that it's a lonely business being a newsagent store confectioner. I mean, you know I love you, Dave, and I tolerate my sons, but we don't have the numbers to form a do. We don't even have enough for a five-a-side team or something of that nature.
5: Ah, be fair. Father Henderson's offered to go in goals.
6: Dave, he is rubbish in goals. You don't join the clergy because you're good at sport.
4: This is true. You join Tottenham Hotspur.
7: What's wrong with my tea?
4: Nothing.
6: Well, I think the notion of a small local retailer's works do is both amazing and great. I don't mean the works do is small. I mean the nature of the retailing is small. So, what will the do entail?
7: Well, we all go to a country house. Potentially about 25 of us in a bus. Aircon, of course.
4: Smashing time.
7: Then we get our dinner. Three course. Carvery.
5: Oh, like a carvery. Oh, like a guy.
7: You get your starter, main, choice of pud, right, and then the clincher. One of us gets killed.
6: I think you're going to have to repeat that.
4: We got you. It's a murder mystery.
6: Oh.
4: Yeah, the murder is fictional. It is the lead piping et al.
6: Yeah, you got me.
4: We got him, Jim. I told you, Jim. We got him.
7: I must admit, it was worth it just to see the look on your face.
6: Yeah, it was the face of the surprise, I shouldn't wonder. Well, count me in.
7: Right. Well, I'll need 20 quid off you, Ramesh. Fiver for bus, fiver deposit for the meal, and a tenner up front for room.
6: Room? Hold my shoes. This is an overnight stay.
7: Long weekend, Ramesh. Dinner, murder, minibar, double bed, right? Doesn't get any better than that.
6: But I'm very sorry, lads. I can't come to this.
7: What?
4: Come on, Ramesh. Everyone's going. Well, I am.
6: Oh, right. So who is taking care of Narinder's fancy goods?
4: Narinder Jr.
6: You leave the shop with your son for 3 days.
4: I know he's overly fond of his grime music, but he's got a very good head on his shoulders. You know, he's very responsible.
6: Right, so what about you, Jim?
7: Jim Jr.? He's a good boy.
6: Well, you are lucky. I don't have a Ramesh Jr. All I have is a Sanjay, and he's not interested in shop. All he is interested in is Bebo and sarcasm. And these are both the polar opposite of shop.
8: Hey, guys, what's new in small retail?
7: Alok, I have a question for you.
6: Oh, no, Jim, just...
7: No, Ramesh, you're coming. Alok, how would you feel about running your dad's shop for 3 days,
8: Oh, you're joking. Oh, what an opportunity. Dad, check these out. Nicotine crisps.
7: Ah,
5: oh, dear.
8: We'll need them front and centre. I can move the Chupa Chups and...
7: You never move the Chupa Chups. What planet are you on, son?
6: Where is Vecco, son?
8: I had to leave him in the car, Dad. He's actually dressed like Michael Jackson in the Thriller days.
6: Oh, dear.
8: I'm worried about repercussions, especially if I'm going to be running the place.
6: Well, it's not going to happen, son.
8: What?
9: Hi, everyone. It's great to be here in Scotland. My name is Anil Chatterjee, but you can call me Vecco.
8: Oh, my God.
9: Hi, Uncle.
6: Hello, Anil. Get him in the back shop before the well-meaning but ultimately misguided lynch mob assembles.
4: Take it off. Take it off, Anil.
9: It's Vecco. And what's wrong with it?
4: Why are you wearing a sequin glove anyway? A sequin might fall into the little rubbery fried eggs and go in someone's filling or something.
6: Does it mean that you suddenly care about little rubbery fried eggs and people's welfare?
4: I don't. I'm trying to get him to take that stupid glove off. He looks like Wacko.
9: That's kind of the point, Sanji.
4: My name's Sanji and you know it.
9: I know, but Vecco wouldn't call you Sanji. He would call you Janji.
4: You're a psychopath.
6: Stop, Sanji. Cousins shouldn't fight. Cousins should go 10-pin bowling together.
4: I'm not going anywhere with Vecco dressed like that.
9: Oh, miss, I love 10-pin bowling.
6: Take Vecco to the space bowl at once.
4: You take Vecco to the space bowl.
6: No, Sanji. I don't get to do the space bowl, do I? I don't get to do anything interesting. I don't get to do the PC plum in the kitchen with the this thing lead piping. And it's killing me.
10: Hello there.
9: Hi there. I wonder if you could furnish me with your name, please.
4: What are you playing at?
10: Well, my name's Gordon.
9: Well, Gordon, it's nice to make your acquaintance, Gordon. That's a lovely cardigan, if you don't mind me saying so, Gordon.
10: Thanks, I just threw it on.
9: It answers you, Gordon. I like the way the pixelated snowflakes are falling on the cat's head. The cat seems annoyed. I like that attention to detail.
10: Aye, the cat does seem annoyed, doesn't it? Thanks.
9: You seem like quite a creative kind of guy, Gordon.
10: I work in the slaughterhouse. I stun heifers. But I was quite good at art at school.
9: Ah, you see, you know what you need? A 3-pack of panscouters.
10: What? What? No, I'm just in for a wee tin of cat meat for Wee Binro.
9: And Wee Binro will get his cat meat. Is Wee Binro a cat?
10: Aye.
9: Good. Now, just looking at you, I can tell by your cardigan and your hair that you're a man of the world. Can I ask, are you seeing anyone special at the moment, Gordon?
10: Not especially, no.
4: Kelsey, please.
9: Only a matter of time, Gordon, guy like you. So when the time comes and you have to cook a meal for your special lady, Gordon, you don't want to do her up some scrambled eggs in a dirty pan, do you, Gordon?
10: You're absolutely right. I wouldn't want a dirty pan. A dirty pan might scare her off.
9: So you'll buy the pans, Gordon?
10: I will. Actually, yes, I will. Why shouldn't I have a girlfriend?
4: What?
9: You should also buy this clear plastic car filled with water and small coloured balls.
4: Why?
6: What?
10: In for a penny.
6: What?
9: That'll be £9.50, please, Gordon.
10: Well, thanks very much, mate. By the way, I like the glove. Sequins, classy.
9: Thanks, Gordon. Oh, and give my regards to Binro.
6: Do my legs deceive me? Did you just sell the car of balls?
9: Oh, wow. Nice. Thanks, guys.
6: No. A round of cricket applause is the least we can do. You have sold, through sheer charm, the single most intractable item in the shop. The see-through car of water and balls was never even intended to be sold. It was eye candy. It was supposed to lend a touch of class. You are a miracle, Vecco.
11: I am impressed. How did you do it, Vecco?
9: Well, Dave, the secret is, Dave, you've got to engage the person on a one-to-one basis, Dave. Can I ask you, Dave, have you ever considered going on intensive customer relations course?
11: Hold on a minute. Say, Dave, have you ever considered again?
9: Dave, have you ever considered?
11: Again.
9: Dave, have you ever considered?
11: Again.
9: Dave, have you ever considered?
11: And now say, am I speaking to the householder?
9: Am I speaking to the householder?
11: Ah, you sold me broadband. He sold me broadband.
4: You don't have a computer.
11: I know, but it was very charming. I didn't like to say no.
6: Stop this wedding. How could my nephew in India sell you this thing broadband?
11: Call centre. Wacko, where were you working in August last year?
9: Noida, in the call centre.
11: Ah, there you are. This boy here, let me tell you, miss. This boy's got the gift, but your name wasn't Wacko back then.
9: No. According to the manual, my name was Ryan Sturridge from Wigan in North Yorkshire. I could do the accent a bit better back then. From my window, I could see the Pennines.
11: Oh, it's a small world, isn't it?
6: But this is a smashing development. Sanji, change of plan. Vaku is not going space bowling. Vaku is staying right here. It's been quite a morning, Dave, huh? What is the damage in the front window?
5: Well, it looks like Wacko's sold that fibre-optic picture of Niagara Falls.
6: Now, that was inspired. I never even knew that Mr. Willis had a dodgy prostate.
5: I have to say, I've occasionally clocked a penny-sized stain on his slacks, but I never put two and two together.
6: Brilliant. What else?
5: The unlicensed Batman lampshade.
6: What? The one with Batman wearing Superman's cape?
5: That's gone.
6: Blimey! And I can't see the inflatable cricket set in a net bag. How did Wacko shift that?
5: Well, to be fair, a cricket enthusiast did come in and ask for that specifically. Mr. Proudfoot, riddled with the osteoporosis.
6: Anything else?
5: Those oven gloves with a tractor and gone fishing written on the side. Gone.
6: But he sold them. They were just on display for the humour. It was clearly a mix-up at the factory. Now, this Wacko is something like a phenomenon.
12: OMG, Alok, what have you done to your hair?
8: Oh, don't you know, Sanjay? Apparently you don't have to spend 10 years of your life working here to get respect from Dad. You just have to dress as an 80s pop star.
5: So who are you then? Ray Reardon?
8: I'm Gary Newman, obviously. And anyway, how many number one hits did Ray Reardon have exactly, Dave? You tell me.
5: Snookerloopy.
8: He wasn't on Snookerloopy.
5: Well, you have to look at Dracula anyway.
6: Son, I can't see you shifting the car full of balls in that get-up, just like at this thing, Vampire.
12: I thought we shifted the ball car.
6: Ah, yes, but Alok has questioned my decision to place Wacko in charge, and so I have purchased another ball car. Alok must replicate Wacko's feat if he wishes his shot at retail glory. Alok, I give you the ball car.
8: Bring on the ball car. Have a good look at the ball car, because you're only going to be seeing this ball car for 2 minutes.
12: Stop saying ball car.
13: Oh-ho! Oh, there he is. Ray Reardon. It's I love and breathe. Snooker loopy nuts, are we? We're all snooker loopy.
8: I wasn't in snooker loopy. I was frozen out. Plus, I'm Gary Newman.
13: Good for you. It's sellotape I'm after.
8: Oh, right, sellotape. Can I ask your name, Ted? You're a bit of a ladies' man, Ted. I like your jumper. Do you want to buy this ball car?
13: Oh, dear God, no. It's full of balls and water.
8: Fair enough.
6: Right, so you know it's Thursday then?
14: Yes.
6: Right, so you'll know that Mr. Sutter's
14: gets his men's health magazine.
6: Right, and it comes with
14: a free DVD this week, Bums, Stums and Plums, the full workout.
6: Good. You're across that. And
14: Mrs. Trentis starts a Bill Roskamp skeleton part work, free Roskamp tibia with part one.

0: Good, good, good, good. You're across that. And
1: Mrs. Trentis starts a Bill Roskamp skeleton part work. Free Roskamp tibia with part one.
0: Excellent. And
1: we're low on drifters. We're high on nice price custard creams. And there's been a build-up of cereal dust in the northwest corner.
0: Right. So you are on top of things.
2: Ramesh, off you trot. Wacko here has assimilated the shop into his bloodstream. The boy's like the Matrix. Are you sorted?
0: Well, I don't know, Dave. I never had to pack for myself. I've got, a toothbrush, toothpaste, pants, two pairs of, Satsuma's bag off. Oh, I packed my Maivi Binchi for the journey.
2: You're not finished that yet, Ramesh. It's been 5 years.
0: Yeah, well, I'm a very busy man, eh? I only get 30-second windows between customers. I can't get any Binchi momentum.
2: You need your momentum with the Binchi. 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
0: Labyrinthine.
2: Labyrinthine.
3: Stop saying labyrinthine.
0: Ah, Sanjay, you're here. I didn't see you there.
3: Yes. Well, you don't seem to see much past Wacko these days.
4: He's right, Dad. It's Wacko this and Wacko that.
0: Oh, look. Didn't see you there. No hard feelings.
4: Some taken. I'm actually very hurt inside, Dad. And that's why I want to be here when that clown crashes and burns. Because he will. Then you'll see how great I am.
0: Right, got to go. The boys are in a raucous mood and they are planning some taunting of the bus driver. Right. Everyone, listen to Wacko. Wacko is in charge.
1: You enjoy yourself, Uncle, and your works do.
0: Works do. I'm going to work too. Works do.
1: So, it looks like it's just the cousins. Cousins together? Like the good old times.
4: Yeah, great.
3: What good old times? We went to India and you stole all our pants and socks out of our suitcase.
1: Yeah, that's when I got my first Wacko t-shirt.
4: Wait a minute. The thriller one. The one with the white suit and the baby panther.
1: Yes, that was my entry level into Wacko.
4: So what? We created you?
1: I guess you did.
4: Oh, bloody hell.
3: Was it you that took my 10-inch Trent Derby tape?
1: Yes, I did. But Wacko was the horse that I backed.
4: Yeah, well done, cousin. You've stolen a bit more than a Terence Trent Derby tape and a Wacko t-shirt this time.
3: And some pants.
1: What do you mean?
4: You've stolen the shop. You moonwalk in here with your charming naivety and your stupid glove, and you hoover up my legacy.
3: Just like you hoovered up my pants.
1: Hey, man, I didn't mean to rain on anyone's parade. I'm a lover, not a fighter.
3: Very good.
1: I'm serious, yeah. We need to work together. I can't make this place work without you. If we're gonna be starting something, we've gotta be starting something. We're cousins. We're a team. It don't matter if you're black or white.
4: That doesn't work, because we're like, well, we're all brown. Oh, I'm out here.
1: What about you and me, Sanjay? Ebony and Ivory?
3: Two things, right? That's not even Michael Jackson, it's Stevie Wonder's. And second, how can we be Ebony and Ivory? We're the same colour.
5: What about me?
1: Yeah, you and me, Dave. Side by side on my piano keyboard. Oh, Lord.
5: Why don't we?
3: Ten in.
1: One at a time, please. If you're not at the front of the queue, remember we have some great bargains around the store. You've got the old favorites like your double deckers and what have you, etc. But you might find something exciting that catches your eye.
6: Has that 2-minute airbag always been there?
1: Yeah, you seem like a popular guy. I imagine you have a lot of company staying over, huh? To soak up your banter.
6: A few people have missed the last bus home to hear my chat, yes?
1: $11.99 and you can chat all night.
6: Oh, I'm having that.
7: My God, Dave, they're like locusts. Look at them.
2: Yeah, he's whipped them up into a buying frenzy. He really knows how to make people feel good about themselves.
7: Oh, I know what you're saying. He's digged me up something rotten, and I'm sorely tempted to buy that I'm the boss apron for the multi-faith picnic. I've been a bit down since Imam Hack thrashed me at table tennis. Had a few ecumenical doubts as a result, but the atmosphere in here, well, Father Henderson is back.
1: Listen, Father, I put the apron on hold for you. That's safe. No one can take that away from you. But maybe with this I'm the boss spatula, you could complete the set.
7: Do you mean spatula?
1: Yes, but I can't say spatula.
7: Oh, count me in. I must say, I love what you've done here. There's a great atmosphere in the shop. You've really brought a showbiz buzz here to Lindsay. And I must say, I love your get-up. It's very charismatic. Have you lost a glove, or is that an affectation?
1: Oh, it's actually an affectation that's quite specific to Wacko.
6: Right, and that

0: Yourself, Wacko.
1: Yes, but I fashion myself after Michael Jackson.
0: Oh, Michael Jackson, Wacko Jacko.
1: Yes, Michael Jackson, the best all-round entertainer this planet has ever produced.
0: Now, am I allowed to like him? For some reason, imagine if his name is sitting badly.
1: But why is that?
2: Father Henderson, there's nothing wrong with Michael Jackson. And the Thriller days?
0: Oh, no, in the Thriller days, no, but later.
3: It's just come to me. Naughty, naughty, Michael-y, Jackson-y.
2: Father Henderson, have you seen our Destiny's Child sellotape?
0: I don't believe so. Surely that'd be all Beyoncé. That's the only one anyone knows.
2: Just come over and have a look.
0: This is Chaz and Dave masking tape. You've got me over here on a false pretense.
2: Father, Wacko doesn't know about Michael Jackson's downfall.
0: Oh, how could he not know about that? I know about it, and I'm a priest. We're always the last to know the pop culture. Only this morning, I thought Shane Ritchie was still married to a Nolan.
2: Point is, Wacko comes from a small village in India. He's got no TV or radio. As far as he's concerned, Wacko's still at the top of his game. He's still the Peter Pan of pop.
0: Isn't that Cliff Richard?
2: Well, in his mind, Michael Jackson is still getting his photo taken with E.T. then. People still like him, is what I mean.
0: Oh, brilliant. I finally get to dish out some showbiz news. I'm like some kind of Catholic 3 a.m. girl. Assuming that one of the actual 3 a.m. girls isn't Catholic.
2: You can't tell him, Father. You'll destroy him.
0: Don't worry, Dave, don't worry. I do confessions and sermons and that. I know the subtle way to get my point across.
2: You can't.
0: I'm a priest. Today it's Wacko Jacko. Tomorrow could be El Diablo himself. It's my duty to let my parishioners know when they've backed the wrong Gigi.
2: He's not your parishioner, he's a Hindu.
0: He's breathing lens here, isn't he? That makes him one of mine.
4: Don't do it, Father!
0: Wacko, I wonder if you could spare a moment?
1: Yes?
0: So, Thriller-era Wacko, he's your man, isn't he? That's the Wacko people like to deal with.
1: Is there any other?
0: Well, I watch a program called Doctor Who, you know? It's had a bit of a resurgence recently. Don't know if that's on your radar. No? Not biting? Well, anyway, it was very popular in the late 70s. Actor called Tom Baker played the part of the idiosyncratic time traveler. There was lots of gubbins about sonic screwdrivers and the Blinovich limitation effect, but I won't bore you with the details. The thing about Doctor Who was, he could regenerate his form, take on a different personality. Now, it was just a way to recast grumpy leading men, but it had its ups and downs. Tom, he was the most popular Doctor, and after him it was all downhill. There was the wet vet, Peter Davidson, and then Colin Baker, who had a perm, that was his thing, and then it was Sylvester McCoy off Jigsaw.
1: I don't know what you're saying.
0: Well, if Thriller Jacko is Tom Baker, then today's Wacko is... Well, no, it's not Sylvester McCoy, because although the viewing figures were low, he was actually surprisingly good. No, you'd have to sink to an all-time Doctor Who casting low. Imagine if they cast Bobby Devereaux or Jimmy Nesbitt.
1: I don't know who any of these people are.
0: You really are out of the loop, aren't you? Right, imagine, if you will, Darren Day as Doctor Who. That is how low Michael Jackson has fallen in public perception.
1: Darren Day?
0: Uh-huh.
1: How dare you? Darren Day? Michael Jackson is Darren Day? That is just ignorant.
0: I'm only telling you for your own good.
1: There's nothing wrong with Wacko. Wacko's ace. You shut up. I'm going to do a focus group. Who here all likes Wacko? No one? No one likes Wacko? All right. Well, enjoy the store. Keep shopping. And yeah, thanks. I'm just going into the back for a bit.
2: Oh, dear. I think you burst his bubble, Father.
0: Never mind that. Where's that spatula? I deserve it.
2: Ramesh, you're back early.
5: I knew it. I knew it. Look at this. What has happened? Where is all the stock?
2: Now, calm down, Ramesh.
5: Calm down. Calm down. The shop is this thing and it is empty.
2: Yeah, but have you asked yourself why?
5: It was a lark, wasn't it? Where is he?
2: He's not here.
5: Oh, what was his scheme this time, huh? Space trousers? Motorized hats? Solar beard trimmers?
1: Actually, we sold everything.
5: What? You sold everything? In 2 days?
2: Ramesh, we thought this boy was good. But my God, he was selling stuff I didn't even know we had. Did you know there were Harlem Globetrotters tea towels?
5: Yes, they must have fallen behind the spinning rack of discreet hair dyes. Where is the spinning rack of discreet hair dyes?
2: Sold and sold.
1: I thought Mr. McTade's dog would look better as a blonde, you know, bring out his eyes.
5: Oh, is he having more fun, this dog?
2: Well, he did say sausages. It's the best day's takings I've ever seen, Ramesh.
6: I know. My throat's raw from seeing 10 in.
2: What are you doing back here anyway?
5: Well, I couldn't enjoy the murdered gubbins, could I, huh? Everyone is going round with magnifying glasses looking at PC Plum's stoved-in skull, and I am worried whether or not Mrs. Oliver has received her copy of Snakes Alive Part Work.
2: Well, she did. And she bought 3 mops on sticks, 3 telescopic mops, a kiddie's fun mop, and a Vileda super mop.
5: That's a lot of mops.
1: I told Mrs. Oliver that she's a beautiful woman and she should have the kitchen floor she deserved. No message could have been any clearer. If you want to make your floor a cleaner place, buy a number of mops and clean the floor. Woo!
5: Right, this is both amazing and great. I can go back to my murder and you, Vacko, you can do the big shop up at the cash and carry.
1: Are you serious, Uncle?
5: Well, you cleared the shelves, Vacko, huh? You deserve to fill them again.
1: You mean that?
5: Well, what a day. The best takings in the history of the shop. There is only one thing that can top this.
2: What's that, Ramesh?
5: I'm going back to the Lansdowne Hotel and solve the fictional crime. I did it, boys. Huh? Miss Marples, eat my dust. Poirot, read this and weep. That guy from, you know, Midsummer Murders, you know, Bergerac, I am considerably better than you.
2: Take it you solved the murder, Ramesh.
5: Oh, too right I did, mate. Butler, conservatory, would have led this thing. It was me that got it right.
2: Ah, so you put the fiendish jigsaw of clues together, did you?
5: No, I just didn't like the look of his face. I mean, probably not very PC, but it got the job done. Oh, a celebration is in order, I think. I think I'll crack open a froob. Can anyone explain to me why the fridge is full of Michael Jackson frisbees?
6: Wasn't me.
2: Wasn't me either, Ramesh. I like Ellie Meatloaf and Bonnie Tyler, and that's it.
7: Wasn't me either, Dad. It was your prodigy.
5: What, Wacko?
2: Well, you did give him carte blanche to stock up the shop, and he was determined to puncture the Wacko animosity in the Lindsay area.
7: Yeah, so Genius Boy filled the shop with remaindered Michael Jackson merchandise. I told you.
5: Yes, I can see. The Thriller zombie fingernails, smooth criminal smoothies, Billie Jean antihistamines, moving Wacko action figures. I remember these. Limited edition moving islands with tiny glittery socks and slip-on shoes. So, how many Wacko items have we sold?
2: None, Ramesh. It's actually been the worst 2 days in the shop's history.
7: Get in!
5: So, where is my idiot nephew?
7: He's away, Dad. Couldn't take the shame.
5: Oh, brilliant. So he buggers off back to India and we are left with all this Vacko landfill.
6: Yeah, and he took all my pants and socks.
2: Listen, Ramesh, it's not a disaster. He cleared the stock the first 2 days, so we're actually breaking even over the week.
5: Oh, well, that's something, I suppose. Right, well, come on then. Let's start packing away the Vacko gubbins before Martin Bashir shows up. Let's draw a line under this sorry turn of events.
7: Oh, no, Dad. You don't get away with it so easy. Your nephew shows up out of nowhere, and you give him the keys to the shop. How do you think that makes me feel?
5: Well, I see your point, Alok, and I'm sorry, but you're just not ready to take over. And I don't know if you'll ever be ready.
7: Thanks very much, Dad. At least I know where I stand.
8: All right. You're back, Ramesh.
5: Hello, Mrs. Begg.
8: Well, I have to say I'm disappointed. I would have thought some common sense had returned and I could get my medium-sliced wholemeal. But oh no, I see it's still Wacko this and Wacko that. I'm very angry about it.
5: But I'm very, very sorry, Mrs. Begg. My judgment has been poor.
7: You're really quite angry, aren't you, Mrs. Begg?
8: I am really quite angry. I don't mind telling you. Angry is a fair summary of my feelings. Yes.
7: Right. Have you seen a range of Michael Jackson voodoo dolls?
5: What?
8: I have not.
7: Yeah, they're called Moving Wacko. As you can see, miniaturised versions of the disgraced King of Pop.
8: Oh yes, I can see that. A good likeness, that. Makes my blood boil, so it does.
7: Well, hold on to that thought, Mrs. Begg, because as your blood boils, you can pop one of these into Wacko and cause him remote pain.
8: Dora the Explorer hairpins?
7: No, Mrs. Begg. Dora the Explorer voodoo hairpins.
5: What?
7: They're imbued with a voodoo mojo.
8: Really?
7: Absolutely. So you can just pop one of these wackos into your handbag and cause him remote pain at your leisure. At the cinema, on the bus, roller skating, wherever.
8: I would love to cause Michael Jackson pain. So would all the girls at my coffee morning. I'll take the whole lot.
7: Certainly. My assistant Sanjay here will pack up your Michael Jackson voodoo kits.
9: Sick! Nice work, Alok.
5: Didn't I have to say, Alok? That was brilliant. Ah, there may be hope for you yet, son.
7: Nicotine crisps?
5: From my cold, dead hands.
10: 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With Ramesh, played by Sanjeev Kohli, Dave by Donald McCleary, Alok by Sushil Kumar, Sanjay by Omar Raza, Father Henderson by Gerard Kelly, Ted by Gavin Mitchell, Narinder by Hardeep Singh Kohli, Gordon by Tom Urey, and Mrs. Begg by Marjorie Hogarth, with other voices performed by the cast. The director was Ian Davidson, the producer was Gus Beattie. Fags, Mags and Bags is a Comedy Unit production for BBC Radio 4.
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0: There you are, madam. If you have any complaint, don't hesitate to return it. We'll exchange it without question, provided you have the receipt, you haven't worn it, and it's not creased.
1: Captain Peacock.
2: Yes, Mr. Harmon.
1: Well, you told me not to come on the floor when the store was open without attracting your attention first.
2: That is quite correct, Mr. Harmon.
1: Oh, I see I've attracted your attention.
2: Go back. You've not had my permission.
1: Does that mean you don't want the first prize in Grace Bubba's lucky lottery what your department has won?
2: What was that?
1: I'm proud to tell you and pleased that you are now the proud possessor of a box at Covent Garden for 6 personages for the valet. There is the tickets.
0: Yeah. Oh, how wonderful.
3: Well, last time I had a box at Covent Garden, it was on me head and full of cauliflower.
2: Oh, no. There are the tickets for your counter, Mr. Klein. There are yours, Miss Brahms.
0: Thank you.
2: Oh, Miss Brahms, where's Mrs. Slocum?
0: Oh, she's in the fitting room taking off her coat.
2: We've been open for nearly 6 minutes, Miss Brahms. Go and get her.
0: Yes, sir. You're not drinking at this hour.
4: Of course I'm not, Miss Brahms. I'm just taking my slimming pill. Only I've run out of water. And I can't bear neat gin.
0: Why don't you take the pill with the plain tonic?
4: Oh, I can't stand the taste of tonic. That's why I'm putting gin and lemon in.
0: Captain Peacock wants to see you. A complaint customer. She brought one of them ribbed cardigans and it shrunk.
4: Oh, not another one.
0: Yeah, and it's your customer and all.
4: Leave it to me, Miss Brahms. I'm just in the mood. Now, madam, and what's the trouble?
5: Well, look at this. I followed the washing instructions to the letter and look what's happened. And look at the label. It says quite distinctly, non-shrink.
4: Madam. I have here the identical garment. There, you see, compare the labels. The label hasn't shrunk. You can't have a refund.
5: I assume that the instructions apply to the cardigan.
4: Did you? Well, hard cheese.
5: I'm going to take your name.
4: I'm sorry, madam, we're not allowed to give names.
5: Well, in that case, I shall remember your face.
0: Yeah, that was a bit hard, wasn't it?
4: Well, I'm fed up with them all. Complain, complain, complain. And she just caught me on a bad morning.
0: Did you spend last night on the booze?
4: Certainly not, Miss Brahms. I just thought I'd sleep better if I had a nightcap. I mean, you know I've been having these strange dreams lately.
0: Still about Mr. Humphreys?
4: Yes. He's different in my dreams. I'm beginning to see him in quite a new light.
0: Have you said anything to him?
4: No, but I do feel sometimes when I look at him that he knows something.
3: Hey, up, she's looking at you again.
6: I know. I can feel the hair standing up on the back of my neck.
3: Do you think she wants something?
6: I hope not. Do you know? I can't think what's come over her. I've only got to give her the slightest hint of a smile, and she goes all wobbly at the knees. Watch this. See what I mean?
4: Oh, Miss Brahms, he smiled at me.
0: Well, it was only a little one.
4: Well, it's only 9:30. Anyway, last night, me and Mrs. Axelby went down to the Green Man for a quiet drink. Well, we hadn't had anything to eat, so we just had a couple of bags of pork scratchings and some bacon-flavoured crisps. And one of the crisps got stuck in my throat. And do you know, it took 3 or 4 gin and tonics to shift it. And I think that one of those crisps was bad. Because when I got outside at 11:30, I felt quite dizzy.
0: What time did you go into the pub for your nightcap?
4: About 7:45. But do you know what I think happened? I think my body temperature dropped. Anyway, I hung on to this lamppost and we sang songs to keep us warm.
0: Bet you were glad when the bus arrived.
4: Well, the first one didn't stop. And I know he saw me because I lifted up my skirt and stuck my leg out. Just in case, you know. And he put his foot down and he drove straight past us.
0: So you had to get on the next one?
4: No, but the one after that stopped. Ooh, and the conductor was cheeky. Do you know, the bus was completely empty, but he made us go upstairs. So when I got off, I took his number.
0: Oh, well, I hope you wrote it down.
4: I didn't need to. It's on his hat.
6: Is she still looking at me?
3: No. Now, go on, tell us about the rave-up you had last night.
6: Well, it wasn't really a rave-up. It finished quite early. So about half a dozen of us went back to this bloke's flat that's got this video recorder, you see. I know he belongs to one of these adult X-rated video libraries.
3: Oh, I've heard about those.
6: Yeah. Well, he gets a discount being a theological student. Anyway, I wondered what happened. You see, he pressed the button and bang, the screen went blank.
3: Oh, so you went home?
6: No. The sound was working, so we listened to that. But whatever they were doing must have been outside, because I heard a lot of wind and shouting.
3: I expect it was an orgy.
6: That's what I thought, yeah. Especially when I heard some voice say, Mary Rose has turned over and I can see her bottom. And a voice shouted, I want to see every man bent over an oar. I was just about to take my mother home when I heard this other voice say, which way do you want us to row, Mr. Baines? And I realised it was the Oneiden line.
2: Where's Mrs. Slocum now?
0: Oh, she's in the ladies fixing her makeup.
2: She's hardly been at her counter at all this morning.
0: Well, to tell the truth, and I don't like telling tales, but I'm very worried about her.
2: I must say her behaviour has been a little strange lately.
0: But she says her nerves are bad. She's been having these disturbing nights.
2: You mean disturbed nights?
0: No, disturbing. She's got this man on her mind and she keeps dreaming about him. You know, erotic dreams.
2: Really? Yes, they do fantasize at that age, don't they?
0: Oh, yeah. I've got an aunt what's got the hots for Richard Baker.
2: And who has Mrs. Slocum got the hots for?
0: You'll never believe it.
2: Who?
0: Mr. Humphreys.
2: Really? Yes, they do fantasize at that age, don't they? Has she told him about this?
0: Well, not in so many words, but every so often she drops him a little hint. Look, watch.
3: Look at her, she comes.
6: Oh, you deal with her, Mr. Klein, will you?
7: Oh. Was there something you wanted, Mrs. Slocum?
4: Well, I want to buy a present for a rather special gentleman.
7: Ah, well, what do you have in mind? Ties, handkerchiefs, socks?
4: Oh, they're not very romantic, Mr. Klein.
3: How about a nice pair of wire fronts?
4: Shut up. Well, I had wondered about a pair of gloves to keep his hands warm. Oh, he has such artistic hands.
7: And what kind of gloves did you have in mind, then?
4: Well, just show me what you've got.
7: Size?
4: Well, about Mr. Humphrey's size.
7: Oh. Mr. Humphrey's, Mrs. Slocum wants to try your hand for size.
6: It's very busy brushing a hat at the moment, Mr. Clark.
3: I'll do that, Mr. Humphrey's.
6: Thank you, Mr. Spooner. I shall remember that kindness.
7: Here we are. Chinese rabbit, English mole, Venezuelan Scotch terrier, kangaroo, chamois, leather, plastic, string, wool, and, if you'll pardon the expression, pigskin. What sort of personality does the gentleman have?
4: Suede.
7: Suede. Ah, well, here we are. Beautiful suede, inside and out. Try them on, Mr. Humphreys. Ah, now that is a beautiful glove. Just feel it, Mrs. Slocum. You know, I always say a glove like that really sets a hand off.
3: I think it set her off.
7: We have it in three shades, you know. What colouring does the gentleman have?
4: Well, fair, wavy hair, startling blue eyes, and a strong, sensitive chin.
3: I wonder why she didn't mention the gap in the teeth.
6: Mr. Spooner, get a broom. Stop room, you silly
7: pig. I take it then you'll settle for these.
4: Yes, put them on my account.
7: It's £22.
4: Oh, when you've lost your heart to the man of your dreams, what's £22?
7: £22 is the price of the gloves, plus VAT, minus staff discount. Would you like me to gift wrap them?
4: No, just leave them on him.
7: You like some sugar in your black coffee, Mr. Humphreys?
8: No, thank you, Mr. Klein. I'll have it neat. I need something to calm my nerves.
0: She put it into words, then?
8: No, she put it into a pair of gloves.
2: Where has she got to?
0: She's gone to the pub for a...
8: Oh. You know, I'd no idea any of this was happening.
0: She's had a thing about you for weeks. That's why she's been it in the bottle.
8: Why didn't you tell me?
0: Well, I thought it would wear off.
7: She's a fine woman. There's a lot of love going to waste there.
8: First time I felt sorry for a cat.
3: I expect it's a new experience for you, Mr. Humphreys.
8: On the contrary, Mr. Spooner. Quite a lot of ladies have thought twice about me. The trouble is, it's usually the second thought that puts them on.
7: You know, it seems to me that if we're not very careful, we're going to have an alcoholic on our hands.
2: Now, I think the best way of dealing with the situation is to find someone else on whom she can lavish her affection. But that might take her mind off Mr. Humphreys.
7: It's very difficult, you know. When I was a young man, there was this girl with frizzy hair and staring eyes and fat ankles. And every morning when I got to the station, she was there, staring at me. And then she'd get in the compartment and sit right opposite me, staring. And every night it was the same thing.
8: How did you get rid of her?
7: I didn't. I married her. And now the frizzy hair's gone grey and thin, and the eyes stare out from behind big, thick spectacles.
2: What about the ankles?
7: Don't mention the ankles.
0: I think Captain Peacock's got the right idea.
3: What sort of a mug is Conning to take notes of that old trout?
2: Spooner, if you continue to speak in that way about a senior member of staff, you'll go and sit at another table.
0: Mrs. Slocum might be an old trout, but she's got a lot of nice sides to her.
3: Like what?
0: Well, she's very kind when she hasn't been hitting the bottle.
2: She's not as fat as she was.
8: You're quite right, Captain Peacock. There's definitely traces there of when she used to be quite a nice-looking woman.
0: Trouble is, she's lonely.
2: Well, if she's lonely, she ought to advertise in one of these contact magazines.
0: Oh, no, she's too much pride for that.
8: Well, we could do it for her. We could send them in, get the replies and pass them on to her. I'll write it all down. How would you describe her?
3: Old bat seeks comfortable tree to hang in.
2: I shan't tell you again, Mr. Spooner.
8: I think petite lady.
7: Oof, hardly petite.
8: Well, she will be by the time she's finished her swimming pills. Petite lady with own home seeks kind, understanding male companion of the opposite sex.
7: That's a waste of words. If he's a male companion, he must be of the opposite sex.
8: In my experience, it's better to be safe than sorry.
2: You have to state what her interests are. They always put that.
8: What are her interests?
0: Pubs and that pussy of hers.
8: Well, to save any misunderstanding, I'll just put pubs. There. Now then, we'll get the replies, vet them, and pass them on to her.

0: expect you've been wondering what's happened to me. Well, I just popped into the pub for a packet of cigarettes, and on the way back, as I was passing the beauty parlor, they literally dragged me in and insisted that I try this on Apro. And you know, as soon as I got it on, everybody said how it suited me.
1: All you need to do now is take all your clothes off, get on a white horse, and you could ride to the streets of Coventry as the bride of Frankenstein. All right, I'm going. But I'd like to state here and now that I'm being victimised for my opinions, and I shall complain to the Council for Civil Liberties.
2: Since you've spent most of the coffee break taking uncivil liberties, I don't fancy your chances.
0: Thank you, Captain Peacock.
3: Mrs. Slocum, you've not bought that wig, have you?
0: Well, no, but the sales girl said that as soon as I put it on, the years seem to just drift away.
1: Wear it round the other way, they'll be right out of sight. I'll kick Poppy out by the fire exit. How long is it since you put that ad in that magazine?
4: Well, let me see, what she bought me. She bought me a pair of gloves, silk hanky, a pair of socks, some aftershave, a writing pad, some envelopes, a pair of shorty pyjamas. I'd say about 10 days.
1: Shouldn't we have been hearing something by now?
4: Oh, I got some replies last night. I phoned one man. He sounded quite nice. He's coming in on his way to work this morning to be introduced.
1: What about the others?
4: Well, my mother came back and I couldn't very well sit there on the phone talking to strange men saying, hello, you don't know me, but I went round to the post office. I've sent telegrams to everybody. I've told them to come in here, ask for me and I'll introduce them.
2: Good morning, sir.
5: Good morning.
2: Are you being served?
5: Mr. Humphreys.
2: Ah, he's over there, sir. Mr. Humphreys, a gentleman for you.
4: Good morning, sir.
5: Good morning.
4: What's it to be?
5: Well, who knows, young man? Probably the happiest day of my life.
4: Beg your pardon?
5: Oh, well, I've come about the lady in the advert.
4: Oh, yes. Oh. She's behind you on the lady's counter.
5: Oh, really? Oh, sorry. Yeah. Which one? The one on the left or the one on the right?
4: And the one on the left.
5: On the left. Oh, yes.
4: Can you see?
5: Yes, thank you. Good morning.
2: You cross him up for a start.
1: Yeah.
0: Now, pass those tights down to me, Miss Brahms. I'm going to shove them all into this bottom drawer.
6: I could do that for you.
0: No, I'm better doing it. It takes me mind off other things.
1: Blimey, look what's arrived.
4: I should never have described her as petite.

0: Look out, she's smiling at you again.
1: I'm not looking.
0: Well, you'll have to in a minute, she's coming over.
1: I'll tell you another thing, I'm not sitting next to her at the opera house, no. Otherwise, I'm not going.
2: How are you this morning, Mr. Humphreys?
1: Bright-eyed and bushy-tailed, Mrs. Slocum.
2: You've broken my dream. Last night I dreamt that you were Squirrel Nutkin. And I was a little lady squirrel. And you'd built your house halfway up an oak tree.
1: Was it thatched in dandelion leaves?
2: How did you guess?
1: I never use anything else.
2: Well, anyway, in my dream, I climbed up the tree and I knocked on your little door. And you pretended you weren't in, so I had to kick it down. And there you were, hiding behind your acorn. What do you suppose that means?
1: It means I've got to build it a damn sight higher next year.
2: A man with a sense of humour. I always say if a man can make you laugh, everything else will follow.
1: In my case, Mrs. Slocum, it may be a very long way behind.
2: I brought these for you. I thought they'd be lovely in front of a little log fire.
1: I haven't got a log fire.
2: Oh, no. Oh, I know where there's a lovely one.
3: Mrs. Slocum, would you be good enough to return to your own counter? Mr. Humphreys is not here for idle chit-chat. He is here to serve customers.
2: In that case, I'll have a size 48 nightshirt.
1: Size 48? That's big enough for two.
2: Exactly.
4: Yes, yes, well, I appreciate that as colleagues of Mrs. Slocum, you have been trying to cover for her. But it's been plain to me for some time that she's not been herself. As witness these letters of complaint from customers, calling her a crabby old cow, and a tetchy old trout, and a miserable old bat. Captain Peacock, in all your experience, have you ever known one of our employees to be described like that?
3: Not by a customer, sir.
4: Well, the reason for all this becomes clear upon the discovery of these items. Gin and, gin and, gin again. Now, where is she now?
3: Perhaps she's still having lunch, sir.
4: Captain Peacock, she hasn't even been into the canteen. Enter.
5: We found Mrs. Slocum, sir. She was in the four-hour bar next door. Oh. I think it temporarily slipped her mind what the time was and where she worked.
2: Mr. Rumble, I hope you're not labouring under the misapprehension that I was in there boozing. I only popped in to buy a packet of crisps.
4: Mrs. Slocum, without doubting your word for one moment, would you mind blowing into this bag?
2: Certainly, Mr. Rumphole.
4: And I must warn you that your whole future at Grace Brothers may depend upon the result.
2: Only another 100 yards to go.
6: Keep at it, Mr. Grace.
2: Oh, there we are.
6: I've got a surprise for you. You've been doing it on your own for the last 5 minutes.
2: Oh, you get used to that sort of thing at my time of life.
6: Come along, you should be feeling fit and healthy now.
2: Oops. Oh, come in.
5: There's a bloke outside wants to sell you a medical chair.
2: A medical chair? What's that do?
5: Well, it's electrically operated and it sort of relaxes your limbs. Like, you sit in it, switch on it, and it makes you do this.
2: I do that anyway. Tell him to go away.
5: Oh, all right. Go away.
7: Mr. Grace, The first floor say if you want them to wait outside any longer, could they have coffee and sandwiches?
2: Oh, tell them to come in.
7: Come in.
8: After you, Miss Grant.
2: Rumbo, get in here immediately and bring that medical report with you. Yeah. Well,
8: Well, get on with it.
4: Yes, sir. As Mrs. Slocum's behaviour was so at variance with her normal character, we had the case examined by an eminent psychiatrist. And, well, sir, what in effect he says is that Mrs. Slocum appears to have built up a fantasy world for herself. And in this world, she's deluded herself that she's in love with Mr. Humphreys. Now, as Mr. Humphreys has failed to respond, understandably...
1: Very understandably.
4: Mrs. Slocum was taken to the bottle.
8: I didn't need to pay £100 to hear that. What's the cure?
4: Well, sir, the psychiatrist says that in his experience, when fantasy turns into reality, it often fades away.
8: Ah, in other words, if Mr. Humphreys had a go at her, she'd run a mile.
4: Yes, sir.
8: There's no problem then, is there, Mr. Humphreys?
1: Well, I must confess, Mr. Grace, I would find it very difficult.
8: Well, just pretend she's that girl that I get so excited about in Dallas. What's her name?
6: Sue Ellen.
8: Oh, my leg's gone.
1: Thinking about Sue Ellen wouldn't necessarily help me. How about J.R.?
9: It's always go like that when you think about J.R.
1: No, it's not him, it's that hat.
4: Well, sir, the fact remains that if Mr. Humphreys could steel himself to, as it were, make a bold advance, the shock might cure her.
3: As I'm sure none of us wants to lose Mrs. Slocum.
9: Oh, no, we're all very fond of her.
1: So I'd have to find the right place and the right moment.
10: How about in the box at the ballet tonight? You can pretend it's the back row of the pictures and, you know, get in there. Whee!
9: It'll be better at Covent Garden because the usherettes there don't have torches, so you can get in there and whee hey.
6: What ballet are you going to see?
3: The Nutcracker Suite.
5: Be as quick as you can. We've missed the beginning.
11: Oh, I'm very sorry, Captain Peacock, but I had to have another drink. I've got this awful dry feeling at the back of my throat. I think it's the new perfume I'm wearing.
10: When are the Nutcrackers coming on?
3: That's the big one at the end.
10: Oh, she isn't all. I'd noticed her.
3: No, I mean that ballet's in the second half of the programme.

0: dog that jumped high.
1: Oh, look what's just come on. Isn't he handsome?
2: Yes, sir. That's Noblakov. He's very big in Russia.
3: He's pretty big here, too.
1: Why is he twiddling her around like that, making her dizzy?
2: That's called a pirouette. That's called an entrechat.
1: What's that?
2: Well, it's French. All the terms in ballet are in French. The entre, as in entre nous, means between.
1: And what's the other bit?
2: Well, C-H-A-T, pronounced cha, means,
0: Oh, I know what that means. It's French for pussy.
3: When you see what he's doing to her, it must mean something else.
4: Shh, be quiet.
5: Have they all forgotten the words?
4: Yeah. They don't have words in ballet, you ignorant buck.
1: Why's she wagging her finger at him like that?
2: She's rejecting his advances.
1: Oh, she'd have to do a damn sight more than that in Catford.
3: This is the famous pas de deux.
5: I know what pas de deux means. Father of twins.
2: Mr. Humphreys. I don't want to spoil your evening, but we set you next to Mrs. Slocum for a purpose.
3: You have spoiled my evening.
6: What do I have to do?
1: Act like the man of her dreams and give her knee the tickle.
6: How do you mean?
1: Like this. Go on.
3: I think her leg's gone to sleep.
1: But give it a squeeze, like this. Go on, then.
3: I'm sorry, my mind was wandering. No.
1: We'll have to take it a stage further.
3: How do I take it a stage further?
1: Like this.
3: I can't do that to Mrs. Slocum.
1: Well, take her hand and do this.
3: Miss Brock! Where did you learn to do that?
1: In Catford. Now, get on with it.
3: She's dropped off.
2: Surely she hasn't been drinking in the box.
3: No, out of it. Liqueur chocolates.
2: Well, Mr. Humphreys, it would seem that for the moment your problems are over.
3: On the contrary, Captain Peacock, they're just beginning.

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1: Bob Cherry hailed the fat owl.
2: Suck up, Bunter!
3: Beast!
4: Put it on, old fat man.
3: Shan't walk, I shan't. Oh, yeah!
4: We shall be late for calling over if we hang about, Bunter.
3: Beast, you're
4: Look
3: beast.
4: Here, Bunter. Step out. Do you want lines from Quelch, you fat chump?
3: No.
1: Billy Bunter remained where he was and jerked a fat thumb up the shady path that wound through Poppercourt Woods. Forbidden territory to all inhabitants of the county of Kent outside Sir Hilton Popper's estate.
3: Oh, look, we'd have lots of time if we took that short cut.
2: Might run into one of our Popper's keepers.
3: So, who's afraid of old Popper and his keepers? If you fellows funk it...
5: Who funks it?
3: You bull, you jolly well do. Oh, come on, look here. Screw up your courage to the sticking plaster, as Shakespeare says.
2: Oh, my hat.
3: Come on. I'm blessed if I see anything to cackle at. Come on, screw up your courage to the sticking plaster, and onward. I'm going.
1: Bunter settled the disputed point by turning off the bank and rolling into the footpath through Poppercourt Woods. Harry Wharton and Co. stared after him. The looks were expressive. To be called funks by the fat and fatuous owl was exasperating. To hang back where Bunter ventured to lead was quite intolerable. Bob Cherry stepped into the footpath after the fat owl.
2: Come on, you fellas.
3: Hello, hello, hello.
1: Bob Cherry signaled to the juniors to come to a halt. Someone was close at hand in the wood, a little ahead of them. It could hardly be anyone but one of Sir Hilton Popper's keepers. Five fellows stood as still as mice, but one fellow did not.
3: I say, you fellows!
5: Quiet!
3: What I say? Let's bolt!
1: The man was emerging. A fat junior backed into the wood on the other side of the path and plunged away among the trees.
3: Yahoo!
2: Oh, that funky fat ass!
5: The game's up now. The helpfulness is terrific.
4: Oh, it's not a keeper.
1: The man ahead emerged into the footpath. He was a small, slim man dressed in dark clothes with a spotted tie and a bowler hat. Bob Cherry chuckled.
2: Only a false alarm. That Johnny was more startled than we were. He's Christmasing too, I'll be bound.
5: But where's that fat idiot Bunter?
2: The benighted bandersnatch. He's gone. Shall I give him a shout?
5: Oh, yes, do. We want every keeper at Popper Court to gather round Gilwaite.
2: Well, we can't go after him and hunt him through the woods, and he jolly well won't come back, as he thinks that pimply merchant was a keeper. So what?
4: Push on. Bunter will wriggle out somewhere, I suppose, sooner or later. Bother him anyway.
2: Bother him, bless him, and blow him, and then some. Come on, the sooner we're out of this, the better. The next Johnny who shows up mayn't be a harmless trespasser.
3: Oh, crikey!
1: Bunter suddenly came in sight of a burly figure in gaiters, not 10 feet away from him. The stranger on the footpath hadn't been a keeper, but this man undoubtedly was. Bunter gasped.
3: Oh, crikey!
4: Here, stop, you!
3: Please!
1: Bunter would have fled, but there was not a run left in his little fat legs. In sheer desperation, he clutched at the gnarled trunk of an ancient oak and climbed. He was 10 feet from the ground when the keeper came tramping round the oak.
4: Oh, there you are!
3: No, I'm not, beast!
4: What?
3: I said beast!
4: Look here, you come down, you young scab. I know you belong to the school.
3: Yes, I do! I belong to Highcliffe School, that's right.
4: Highcliffe? You got a Greyfriars cap.
3: Have I? Oh, beast!
4: What's your name?
3: Smith.
4: Gavin.
3: No, Smith. Beast.
4: I'll take you to the master and he'll find out what your name is soon enough.
3: I've told you what my name is. You don't believe that my name is Jones?
4: Jones?
3: Yes, I mean Smith. And if you don't believe that my name's Jones, I mean Smith, then you can jolly well just ask any fellow at Greyfriars. I mean Highcliffe.
4: Are you coming down?
3: No. I ain't.
4: I'll tell you, I've got no time to waste here. I've got to see the master. The dog can take care of you.
5: Here, tiger!
1: The dog was a Yorkshire Terrier with a slight lisp, but lively and full of beans. Bunter noted without pleasure that he had a fine set of teeth.
5: Now then, young fella, me lad, you coming down? But if you don't, I'm leaving the dog to watch you. And keep you safe till I come back. You coming down?
3: No, you beast!
5: That does it. Watch him, tiger. You up there, if you come down while Tiger's watching, I'm sorry for your trousers. Sorry for his trousers.
1: With that, the keeper tramped away and disappeared into the wood in the direction of Popper Court. Harry Wharton and co. were anxious and exasperated. There was a small spot of anxiety and a large spot of exasperation. It was after prep and Bunter had not come in. Bob Cherry was uneasy.
6: That bloated burbler! Could even Bunter lose himself in Popper Woods?
7: Goodness knows. But I suppose nothing could have happened to him.
6: What could, Harry? Oh, the chump!
7: Oh, I say, fellows, Wingate of the Sixth is coming.
8: Now listen here, you lot. Any fellow here know where Bunter of the Remove is? He hasn't come in. Wharton, was any fellow out of gates with him after class?
7: Yes, Bunter was up the river with us, Wingate.
8: Mm. Well, didn't he come back with you then?
7: Only part of the way.
8: Well, you'd better go and tell Quelch, hadn't you? He wants to know.
7: Very good. I say, come on, you fellows.
1: Five fellows, not in a happy mood, made their way to the Remove Master's study. Billy Bunter groaned. How long he had been parked in that oak tree, Bunter did not know. It seemed rather like centuries to him. It was a great relief when, at last, a rustling in the wood announced that someone was coming. Then he heard the gruff voice of the keeper.
5: You're getting tired of that tree. Think you'd better come down.
3: Oh, come down if you keep that rotten dog off.
5: All right. Kennel, tiger.
3: Mikey, I say, what's the time?
5: Oh, turn to 9:30.
3: What? Oh, no. Oh, that's at the dorm. I say, I've got to get back to school. I'm going to get into a beastly, awful, fearful row now.
5: Oh, you got to see Sir Hilton first. Come on with you, you trespassing young rascal.
3: Ow! Let go! Get on my ear! Ow! You're hurting me! Let go!
5: Not until we reach the old, you young rascal.
1: Billy Bunter thought hard, and he thought long.
3: If I can just get away from the beast, even for just a moment, it'll be all right. Once I'm on the run, he'll never find me in this wood. I know. If I just lean over, that's it. You'll never catch me.
5: Come back here, you young tick. Where are you?
1: Seldom did Billy Bunter put on speed, but an arrow in flight had nothing on the fat owl as he shot away from the keeper into the wood.
3: Must have lost him by now. Yes, I jolly well thought of him all right. Oh, Lord. Oh, I'm so late, though. Oh, I say, it's as black as a hat in this wood. Oh, well, just a short trot to Greyfriars. Home to supper. Fellow can't miss supper, can he? Best foot forward. Oh, crikey! Ow! Oh! It really has got jolly dark. I can't see a thing. Oh, crikey! It's a ghost! It's a ghost! No, it isn't a ghost. It's an owl, got it. Oh, no. Where am I? Oh, crikey! Oh, I'm lost! Oh! Maybe I'll just sit down. Just for a tick.
1: Oh. Bunter, tired in every fat limb, came to a halt and slumped down on a tree, and his eyes closed behind his spectacles. From somewhere in the far distance, a chime came through the night. It was midnight. How long Billy Bunter's little round eyes had been shut behind his big round spectacles, he did not know. He was horrified to wake up to the sight of Sir Hilton Popper and his keeper chasing a fugitive straight in the direction of the Fat Owl himself.
9: There he goes! Don't worry, Sir Hilton, I'll catch him. He won't get far with your stamp, sir.
10: He has stolen the stamp. Do not let him escape.
3: Oh, crikey! He's coming this way! Oh, help! Oh, look out! Help! Yarrow, the burglar's got me! Help! Oh, crikey!
10: Get out of his... By God, they're two of them! Quick! Seize him! Secure him!
9: I got him, sir. I got him safe, sir.
3: Oh, where's my spit?
10: Who is this? Looks like a schoolboy of some sort. Boys, stand up. Who are you? Stand yourself up. Up. Accomplice of this burglar, eh?
9: That's the boy I told you of, Sir Hilton, the young trespasser.
10: Ah, young rascal, I know you. You're a Greyfriars boy. Your name is Grunt or Hunt or Shunt. What is your name, boy?
3: Oh, crikey, Hunter, sir. Bunter. Oh, that beast, he ran into me and he knocked me over. Oh, sir.
11: You silly young hound. If I had hand loose, I'd wring that fat neck of yourn. I'd have got clear if you hadn't been in the way, blow
10: you. Silence, you. Hold him, Jenkins. Take the rascal away. He must be handed over to the police. I shall charge him by gad. Now, Grunter. Grunter, did you say your name was Grunter?
3: No, sir.
10: Bunter,
3: sir.
10: Ah, yes, I mean Bunter. Anyway, Grunter. You've been caught trespassing my woods. You are a young scoundrel, Grunter. However, you have been partly the means of catching this rogue who burgled my house, Stunter. I shall overlook your rascal. Galaxy for that reason, Stunter. Did you say your name was Stunter?
3: No, it's Bunter.
10: Oh, yes, follow me, Stunter. I mean, Grunter. That is Bunter's stupid name. Anyway, follow me. I shall send you back to Greyfriars.
1: It was a couple of hours after midnight, and the remove were all fast asleep, when the door opened and Mr. Quelch came in with Billy Bunter.
11: Lose no time, Bunter.
3: No, sir. Yes, of course, sir. Oh, sir. It's awfully late, sir.
11: I am aware of that, Bunter. You need not speak.
3: Yes, but I mean, sir, seeing as it is so late, sir, I mean, maybe I could just stay in bed after rising bell tomorrow, sir. No?
11: You may not, Bunter.
3: No.
11: Good night.
12: Bunter, you fellow.
11: You be nighty, Dowell.
3: I say, you fellows, there was a burglary at Popper Court, and guess who caught the burglar? Me!
11: You caught a burglar?
3: Yes, Bull, I jolly well did. I mean, the burglar never just fell over me in the dark. I mean, if that's what you're thinking, no, nothing like that. I sprang at him like a lion, and I held him till they came up, and old Popper put his hand on my shoulder and said, "Splendid, splendid, you plucky lad." Ha ha, those were his very words. I did. And old Popper said, "Come along with me, my dear fellow." And they jolly well stood me a slap up supper. Yes, and they sent me home.

0: Papa said, come along with me, my dear fellow. And they jolly well stood me a slap-up supper, yes, and they sent me home in a big car.
1: Didn't Quelch whop you?
0: Oh, no jolly fear, Wharton, old chap. Quelch has let me off. You see, he practically had to. Old Papa being a governor of the school and putting in, you know, a little word for me.
1: Well, it seems that the fat oyster is let off anyway, and we've got 300 lines all round.
0: Eh? Oh, what have you got lines for if you weren't copped?
1: We had to tell Quelch where we'd left you, you fat ass, when you didn't turn up for dorm. Quelch gave us 300 lines each for going out of bounds in Papa Court Woods.
2: Think that's funny, you fat chump?
0: Oh, well, I'm going to sleep. I haven't got lines. Oh, I say, what are you getting up for, Bull?
1: I'm going to swipe you with my pillow.
0: Oh, I see. Oh, no. Oh, crikey. Oh, you...

0: You've been listening to Billy Bunter by Frank Richards with Tim Brooke Taylor, Graham Garden, and Bilotti. The producer was Melanie Miller. Billy Bunter is a Rewind production for Radio 2.
1: You know, cats have minds of their own. That's why we love them. They really do know what they like. Tibby.
2: 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And Tabby, she's happier than ever. She likes both the Kitty Cat dinners.
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0: right. I heard you knocking. I was upstairs.
1: Oh, I didn't know if you could hear me knocking or not. Only some knockers you can't hear, can you? I suppose it's all calling how thick the door is now, like the knocker, isn't it?
0: Well, my knocker's very loud, I assure you.
1: Oh, well, you ought to have heard that knocker. And it's heavy knocker. Not like next door's knocker, that's a light knocker, that is. The one they got, but you can hear it all right, because their door's very thin, like yours, you know. They're handy, aren't they, these thin doors? I mean, if you've got a thin, like a light knocker, to go with it, you know.
0: I haven't got a light knocker, it's a very heavy knocker. And I heard you distinctly.
1: Well, you know what I like best? Bells. I like bells best. You can hear bells all over the place, you know. It doesn't matter about the weight of a bell. I mean, a bell sounds light, it sounds heavy. It's just the same. It doesn't matter, you know, you press a bell, it just sounds like a bell wherever you are, you know. It's all in the batteries, the bells, you know, the batteries. That, you don't have to rely on the weight of a bell. Mind you, I don't mind a nice old brass knocker. It's not a brass knocker, is it, by any chance, that you've got there, a brass knocker? Is that a brass knocker, then? On a thin door, is it?
0: What do you want?
1: Who, me? You're talking to me? Do you, what do you mean?
0: Yes, you.
1: Me?
0: You.
1: Me, yeah.
0: Well, there's nobody else here, is there? You were knocking at my door. What do you want?
1: Well, I don't want anything.
0: Nothing?
1: No. I just thought I'd knock, that's all.
0: Just a minute. You just thought you'd knock on my door?
1: Yeah, I thought I'd knock on your door. Well, I've been intending to knock here before, you see, actually. But I've never got round to it, you know. I mean, the other day, I mean, a little while ago when I was around here, I thought, I don't know, I'd like to knock on that door. It looks a good knocker, that does. I'd like to knock that door. I thought myself, I was walking by and I thought, I'll knock him up one night, that fellow. I'll give him a knock on that knocker. It's a lovely knocker, that is. I'd like to knock that knocker.
0: Could you stop for one moment and tell me? Do you mean to tell me now that you knocked on my door for nothing?
1: Well, I hope not, mate.
0: What do you mean?
1: Well, I mean, I expected a little bit for knocking, like, you know.
0: You expected a little bit for knocking?
1: Yeah, you see, I missed you on the carol singing, you see. I mean, I'd done all the others down this road, but I missed you, you know.
0: What do you mean you missed me on the carol singing?
1: Well, last Christmas.
0: Last Christmas?
1: Yeah, I'd done all the others all down the road, but I missed you out. I mean, I've not been able to get round to you until today, so if you've got a minute, I'll tell you what, I'll do it now, if you like. I want to be fair with you, so if you don't mind, I'll do the carols.

0: I'm knocking on your door. I'm knocking on the door. Please bend the pen before the little time of ball.
1: What do you think you're doing here, my good man? You must be mad. You come round here and think I'm going to give you money for singing Christmas carols. Look, I don't mind giving a chap a few shillings on Christmas Eve, but this is ridiculous. Coming, knocking on my door, and singing Christmas carols in the middle of June.
0: Well, I told you I couldn't get round at Christmas. I told you that. I couldn't get round at Christmas.
1: Well, that's hard luck. Hard luck. Well, I'm very sorry. I'm not having carols sung to me now, not in the middle of June.
0: Well, that's all very well for you, mate, isn't it? But, I mean, I'm the one that's going to be out of pocket over it. I'm going to be the loser, aren't I?
1: Well, I'm very sorry. I can't help that. But I'm not giving money to carol singers at this time of year.
0: That's your last word, is it?
1: It is my last word. I'm afraid it is.
0: Well, in that case, you want to buy some stationery, then?
1: I beg your pardon?
0: Stationery. Do you want to buy some stationery? You know, paper and envelope.
1: Yes, I know what stationery is.
0: Well, do you want to buy some, then? It's for the ex-servicemen. I'm selling it for the ex-servicemen.
1: Well, I never mind supporting a good cause.
0: Well, you look generous. You know, it's for the ex-servicemen, you know.
1: Yes, well, all right. I'm perfectly prepared to support any good cause. As a matter of fact, I do happen to need some stationery.
0: Oh, well, that's all right, then. There you are. Then you can have this, then.
1: What's this?
0: That's stationery.
1: Stationery?
0: Yeah, stationery.
1: One envelope. That's not stationery. Stationery is paper and envelopes.
0: Well, there's a bit of paper inside the envelope.
1: Oh, yes. So there it is. Then tell me, how much are you asking for this one envelope and this piece of paper?
0: 30 bob.
1: 30 bob?
0: Well, half a crown, then.
1: Half a crown for a piece of paper and one envelope? Just a minute, there's an address on this envelope, too.
0: Oh, yeah, that's my address, mate.
1: Your address?
0: Yeah, I'll put that on there.
1: Why?
0: So you'd know where to write if you wanted any more, like.
1: Don't worry. I shan't want any more. In fact, I don't even want this. Ex-servicemen, indeed. You're not selling this for ex-servicemen.
0: Who's not? I can prove it, mate. I mean, you look at those medals there, mate. That's ex-service.
1: Yeah.
0: Oh, you don't get medals for nothing, mate.
1: But look, Up
0: to me neck in muck and bullets I've got these, mate.
1: Yes, I'm sure. Look, my dear...
0: That's ex-service. You don't get medals without being ex-service, mate. I'll tell you that.
1: Look, I'm not disputing the fact, my good man, that you are most probably an ex-serviceman. But you're not working for one of the reputed ex-servicemen's organisations, are you?
0: Well, no, not really, no. I mean, I prefer to work on my own, that's all. I mean, you get swallowed up in those big organisations, don't you? I'm an individual, mate. Like, I mean, I don't like being organised.
1: Yes, well, all the same, I'm not going to argue with you about this, and neither am I going to buy any stationery off you. I don't mind buying from one of the genuine ex-servicemen's organisations. At least they do give you value for money.
0: Yeah, well, they're big firms, aren't they? I mean, I can't afford to compete with big firms like them, mate.
1: Yes,
0: I can't afford that.
1: Maybe, but I'm very sorry about all this. I'm not going to buy that envelope and that piece of paper, and if you care to call around about Christmas time, you know, and sing your Christmas carols, well, then I might contribute a few shillings. But until then, I'm afraid all I can say to you is good luck and good day.
2: Good King Wenceslas looked out on the feast of Stephen when the snow lay round about.
1: Look, I told you I'm not going to give you money for singing last year's Christmas carols outside my door now.
0: But these are not last year's Christmas carols.
1: Then what the devil are they?
0: They're next year's. I'm making an early start.
3: Ladies and gentlemen, the Temperance Seven.
4: Good evening, England. Our first offering has been selected by our trumpeter, Captain Cephas Howard, the world-famed master of language. We always played in German, the Kaiser Drag.

0: The doctor's job in a large hospital can be a weary one. There's so much that needs doing all the time. And not only has he to care for his patients, he can also have their relatives to deal with.
1: There's Mr. Haynes to see you, Doctor.
2: Haynes? Oh, yes, yes, that's the husband of the woman in Ward 10. Show him in, will you please, nurse?
1: Yes, Doctor.
2: Thank you very much.
1: Will you step in here, please, Mr. Haynes? The doctor will see you.
2: Oh, thank you very much, nurse. It's very kind of you. Good morning, Mr. Haynes.
3: Good morning.
2: Take a chair, will you? Sit down. Now, Mr. Haynes, I suppose you want to know how your wife is.
3: Well, I do, really. I just want to know if there's any chance of her coming out. Is there any chance of her coming out, then?
2: Not yet, Mr. Haynes. No, I'm afraid not.
3: Well, why not? She's not serious, is it, Doctor?
2: Oh, no, Mr. Haynes. There's nothing seriously wrong with your wife. By that, I mean nothing organically wrong. But nevertheless, she's suffering from a general atrophy, you know, listlessness, apathy. It's a common complaint with women in these areas. A dull outlook, you know, brought on by overwork. You know, things getting on top of her. But don't worry about it, my dear fellow. A few months in the country, complete rest, quiet, some good food, and you just won't know the difference.
3: Well, you mean she's not coming home, then?
2: No, Miss Haynes, not yet. No, it'll take a few months to get her back on her feet again, but don't worry, she'll be all the better for it.
3: Yeah, well, that's all right, mate, isn't it? That's all right, isn't it? That's all right for her, isn't it? I mean, it's all right for her, but what about us? I mean, me and the kids. It's all right sticking her out in the country, isn't it? But who's going to look after us while she's sitting about having rest and quiet, then?
2: Well, you've got a home help, haven't you? The council have supplied you with a woman, I believe, haven't they?
3: Well, they have, yeah, but it's not the same as having your wife there, is it? I mean, you can't expect home help to give you the same sort of comforts as your wife, can you? If you know what I mean, like... I mean, she doesn't arrive till 7 o'clock in the morning, she has an hour for lunch, and she's off home by six. I mean, that's all very well, but what she don't do is left for me to do. I mean, if any of the kids wake up during the night bawling, it's me that has to get out of bed and clout them one, mate. I mean, I'm not getting my proper rest, you know that, don't you?
2: Mr. Haynes, I realise how inconvenient all this must be to you. With your wife away, your home is obviously disrupted.
3: Well, of course it's disrupted. I mean, with her away, how am I going to get out at nights? You can't take them in the pub with you, can you? Not at their ages. And if you leave them outside, there's a ruddy great moan goes up every time they push the door open and ask for crisps and drinks. And I can't afford a crisp and drink, not with my family, mate. I mean, there's about 18 of them, you know.
2: 18?
3: Yeah, about 18.
2: Do you have 18 children, Mr. Haynes?
3: Well, about 18, yes.
2: What do you mean, about 18? Don't you know definitely?
3: Yeah, I do know that definitely. Yeah, there's... Fred, Wally, Fred, James, Monica. Yeah, that's right. It's definite, definite. Yeah, definite.
2: What is definite?
3: About 18.
2: 18 children. No wonder she's listless and dull, poor soul, and overworked.
3: Hey, just a minute. What about me, mate?
2: What about you?
3: Well, I had something to do with that as well, you know. I mean, you don't want to waste all your sympathy on her, you know. What about me? I've got 18 mouths to feed every week, mate. 18 hungry mouths, mate. And more. And more coming.
2: More?
3: More, yeah.
2: You don't mean to say that you're going to have more children.
3: Well, I doubt if she'll stop at 18. I mean, she's always wanted a big family, my missus. Always wanted a big family. And I mean, you ask yourself now, how would you like that responsibility? 18 hungry mouths to feed, not counting the missus, and I'm a big eater too. And I mean, all I've got coming in is a dole and the family allowance, mate. And 20 quid a week don't go far these days, I tell you that. Not with prices what they are these days. I mean, look at the sweets. Sweets is doubled. I mean, they haven't touched the beer this time, I'll give you that. They haven't touched, but everything else has gone up, you know. All except the family allowance and the dole, mate. That ain't gone up. That's been frozen for years, that's happened. Frozen for years. It's all right, you know, when you've got sliding scales. But I've got no sliding scales on the dole. And the unions, they don't help. They make enough fuss about the pay pulls. What about the family allowance pulls? I mean, they start a kid off on 5 bob a week. That's all very well when he starts. A little bit of powdered milk, you know, 5 bob, and he's got to grow up. When he's 5 years old, he's eating ruddy great steaks and chips, mate. And you can't get 5 bob. You can't get those for 5 bob.
2: Mr. Haynes, can't you get a job?
3: Who, me get a job?
2: Yes.
3: I can't afford to get a job, mate. Where do you think I could get a job that would fetch me in 20 quid a week? Go on, you tell me.
2: Mr. Haynes, the way you run your life is entirely your affair. But what is my business is your wife's health. She's been placed in my care, and in my opinion, she needs a lot of rest and complete quiet. In fact, a break from you and the family. And I want her to have it.
3: Yeah, I know you do, but that's all very well for you, mate. I mean, it doesn't affect you, does it? I mean, there's no inconvenience to you, is it? I mean, your wife's home at night, you go home tonight and your dinner's cooked. And your carpet slippers are put out, mate. I know you. I know how you doctors live, mate. I've been watching Emergency Ward 10, mate. You have a real right old time of it, mate. I've seen them on there. Your bread's buttered. All you've got to do is sit here and send other people's wives away on holidays, mate.
2: Mr. Haynes, will you please try and be reasonable?
3: Well, you be reasonable. Go on, you be reasonable. Go on, you be reasonable. Go on, you be reasonable.
2: Mr. Haynes, I will be perfectly reasonable. Will you tell me something? When did your wife last go away for a holiday?
3: Oh, about 4 years ago, I reckon.
2: She was away 4 years ago?
3: Yeah.
2: And where did she go?
3: She had a day at Southend.
2: One day?
3: One day, yeah.
2: One day at Southend 4 years ago. And you begrudge her this holiday?
3: Look, I don't begrudge her any holidays, mate, but we're poor people. I can't afford to keep dashing off on holidays.
2: Nobody's asking you to afford it, Mr. Haynes. The state is going to pay for it.
3: What, for everything?
2: Well, of course.
3: Well, you mean it won't cost me a penny?
2: Not a penny, Mr. Haynes.
3: Well, how long will she be going for, then, do you reckon, like?
2: Well, I would like her to go for 3 months.
3: What, for rest and quiet, no worries?
2: Yes, she must have no worries at all.
3: That's the important part, the worrying part, isn't it? I mean, she mustn't have any worries at all. That's important,
2: isn't it? It is very important, Mr. Haynes. It's extremely important that she's not worried at all.
3: Yeah, you're right, you know. Well, that's settled then, is it?
2: Well, I hope it's settled, Mr. Haynes. I'd hope that if he came round and had this little chat that you would see it this way. She so much needs this rest.
3: Yeah, and no worries.
2: And no worries, exactly.
3: Right, well, I'll just go outside and tell the kids, then. Excuse me just a minute, will you?
4: Shut up!
3: Right, that's better. Now listen here, you kids. I've just had a chat with the doctor here, and he says your mum's going to be all right, but she mustn't have any worries. He's going to send her away for 3 months, you understand, so I'll see you all when you get back.
2: Hey, just a minute. What do you mean you'll see them when they come back? It's your wife who's going away, not the children.
3: Yeah, but you said she mustn't have any worries.
2: That's right.
3: Well, if she goes away without this lot, mate, she'll worry herself sick. I mean, they're the apples of her eye, they are, that lot. No, she'd worry without them, especially as she knows no one's looking after them.
2: But what about you?
3: Oh, don't worry about me, Doctor. She'll be too busy worrying about the kids to worry about me. Good day.
5: And with Mrs. Haynes away for a long rest, we've chosen a most appropriate number, Bye Bye Baby.

Well, we've already seen the domestic problems of one type of person tonight. But let's look now at the domestic problems of another type entirely. If you walk through the parks of many of our big cities, you'll often come across an old tramp sitting or perhaps sleeping on one of the benches. And to many of these tramps, the bench in the park is their only home. They'll live on a particular bench for months, perhaps even for years. And as you pass by, you may wonder if this type of person has any domestic problems.

0: time do you call this coming home?
1: Well, don't you start nagging me, you old rat bag. I've been out all day. I have scrounging around trying to find a few bits and pieces. I've worn my feet to the bone. I have been walking about today.
0: Oh.
1: It wouldn't hurt you to have a bit of a clean up round here, would it, round this bit? Look at all these leaves and bits of paper lying about all over the place. This is getting to be the dirtiest bench in the park, this is.
0: It's not my job, cleaning up the leaves. I'm not the park keeper.
1: Park keeper? What's it got to do with the park keeper? We've been living on this bench for 6 months now, haven't we?
0: I know.
1: Well, surely
0: I
1: you
0: know.
1: Can have a bit of pride, can't you, and clean up round it? You're getting scruffy, that's your trouble, that's what your trouble is. It's just like a pigsty, this bench is. You're just letting things go, you are, that's what you're doing.
0: I cleaned up all this morning. All this morning I was cleaning up. It don't give you no heart, though, it don't. Soon as you stop sweeping the leaves up, the wind blows and they're all back here again.
1: Wind blows. You know your trouble, don't you? You got no go in you. That's your trouble. You're letting things get on top of you. That's what you're doing. You're lazy. You're bone-idle and lazy. That's what's wrong with you. You're just like your mother. That's another old rat bag. That one. A right dirty, ugly old rat bag, she is. Just like you are. Sooner sit there and mope, you would.
0: Yes, it's all right for you to talk. But I ain't as young as I used to be. You want this bench poshed up all the time, you better get me some help. Yes, you get me some home help.
1: What are you talking about, home help? What do you think I'm going to do? You think I'm going to walk down to the council and ask them for some home help to keep the bench clean? You can't get no home help for park benches, you... rat bag, you?
0: All right, then, if I'm not going to get no home help, it wouldn't hurt you to muck in a bit, would it, eh? But, oh, no, you'd sooner be out all hours, wouldn't you? Out gadding about. Out with some fancy woman, I suppose.
1: Don't start talking to me about women. There's only been one woman in my life, mate, and that was enough for me.
0: Oh? Well, what's that lipstick on your shirt, then?
1: That lipstick was on this shirt when it was given to me. And it's not my fault if it's lipstick on the shirt. It's the bloke what gave it to me. It's his fault. So don't start blaming me for things he's been getting up to. I don't mess about with no fancy bits. I've kept myself pure, I have.
0: So have I. I've never let myself be sullied or dallied with, not by anyone.
1: That's how it's supposed to be. That's what all them vows are for when you're married.
0: Yes,
1: all the vows are for.
0: I'm not saying it isn't, but that's no need for you to go gadding about all hours just because I'm not the flirting type.
1: Look, I've nobody's been gadding about.
0: It
1: what are you talking about?
0: It wouldn't hurt you to stay in a few nights and do a bit of work about the bench. It's all right saying I've let things go, but you ain't done hands turn round this bench not since we moved on to it. You and your plans. You was the one full of ideas, wasn't you? Soon as we moved on, what you wasn't going to do to make it a nice home and all that, supposed to be going to grow cabbages and things all round it. What's happened to all them dreams then, eh?
1: What are you talking about, cabbages? You can't grow anything round this bench. They won't let you grow nothing round here. Some perishing park keepers. Ruddy toe rags they are, those park keepers. They're out there with their lawn mowers and cutters from early morning till night. I mean, a little plant's only got to show its head through and it's off.
0: Oh, well, it wouldn't hurt you to put a bit of paint on this bench. All you think about is gadding up the West End. Oh, I wish I'd never married you.
1: Well, don't worry. You're not the only one that wishes that. I done myself harm. I did marry you, you know. I could have got on, I could, if I hadn't have married you. I could have been up there on the embankment, I could. One of those bachelor benches instead of down here on this crowded deck. A right slum this is. Look at the right slum. Look like... I'd have got on, I would. You know
0: you
1: that, don't you?
0: Get on. I'd love to have seen that. You getting on. A fat chance you had of getting on.
1: Well, that's what you say now, but I could have inherited. You know that. And if it hadn't been for you, I was next in line to inherit, I was. But my old man cut me off because I married you. Married out of my classes. You're married out of your class, Arthur. He says you're stepping down. I stepped down, all right, that's what I did. I stepped down to marry you. I could have been up in Piccadilly on the family pitch, you know, now selling matches, running the family business. If it hadn't been for you, gave it up all for you. I could have had a roof over me and I could, sitting in that porch selling matches. That's why I gave it up for you. Hey, look, stop arguing. Let's make the bed up. Standing here arguing with you all night. I'm tired. I want to get my head down. It's nearly 12 o'clock. Come on.
0: Then all right.
1: Oh, blimey, look at these sheets. Don't you think it's about time you change these sheets? Look at them, they're filthy, dirty, look at them. Look at the headlines on them, that'll show you how long we've been sleeping in them. Look at that one, Monty takes Alamein.
0: Well, if you don't like it, you know what you can do, don't you?
1: Oh, I see it's like that now, is it? After the sacrifice I've made marrying you, making a decent woman out of it. Now it's like that, is it? Well, all I can say is that I wish I'd never brought you a present now.
0: Present?
1: A present, yeah, I bought you a present.
0: What, you bought a present for me?
1: Yeah, I did.
0: Oh, have you got it for me, Artie? Oh, you haven't. Oh, come on, where is it? Show it to us,
1: Artie. Oh, you're changing your tune now, are you?
0: Changing your tune.
1: Yeah, just because I brought you a present home. Well, I won't do you out of it. There you are, then. There it is. Look.
0: Oh, look. Artie.
1: Oh, yes, they're lovely.
0: Oh, they are. They're lovely, Artie. It's what I've always wanted. Nice pair of woolen drawers.
1: I thought you'd like those, love.
0: Yes.
1: I thought you'd be tickled with those.
0: You are thoughtful.
1: You know where I got them?
0: No.
1: I gave two goldfish for those at a house in Tooting.
0: Goldfish?
1: Yeah, two goldfish.
0: Well, where'd you get the goldfish from, then?
1: Out of a pond in Ealing. Do you think they'll fit you, then, do you?
0: Oh, yes, I think so. Might be a bit long, but I can always tuck the ends in me socks. Oh, Artie, sorry I'm always nagging you.
1: Oh, it's all right, love. We all lose our tempers, you know. I've had a hard day, you know, traipsing around. I've had nothing to eat. You haven't got anything. There was nothing in the litter bin, is there?
0: No. No, Art, there's been nothing in there all day.
1: Well, I suppose we just have to tuck up and go to bed, then, eh?
0: Yes.
1: Oh, well, good night, my love.
0: Good.

0: God, black ruddy clock.
1: What's the matter, love?
0: Well, how can you sleep with that noise going? You give us that brick up.
1: Oh, yes, here.
0: Well, that's it then. See you in the morning. Good night, my love.
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1: 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Tick, dodge!

0: I spy with my little eye something beginning with M. Oh, I say, well done, sir. Your turn.
1: I spy with my bored little eye something beginning with T.
2: Breakfast.
0: What?
2: My breakfast always begins with tea. Then I have a little sausage. Then an egg with some little soldiers.
3: Ulrich, when I said it begins with tea, I was talking about a letter.
2: No, it never begins with a letter. The postman don't come till 10:30.
3: I can't go on with this. George, take over.
0: All right, sir. I spy with my little eye something beginning with R.
2: Army.
3: For God's sake, Army starts with an A. He's looking for something that starts with an R.
2: Motorbike.
3: What?
2: A motorbike starts with a...
3: Right. My turn again. What begins with come here and ends with ow?
2: I don't know.
3: Come here. Well done.
0: No, I don't think you've quite got the hang of this game, to be honest, sir. I tell you what, let's try another one. I hear with my little ear something beginning with B.
4: What?
0: Bomb.
4: I can't hear a bomb.
0: Listen very carefully.
4: Ah, yes.
0: Finished.
5: Come on, then.
0: All right, and then you can tell me what you think. But be honest now.
5: I will.
0: All right, then. Dear Uncle H, how are you? Yeah, it's good, isn't it? Yeah. It's a beastly rotten night being laid up here, but everyone's very nice, and at least now I can write to you every day. Then I put in a silly bit about, it's...
5: Come on, you can tell me.
0: And the nurse is an absolute peach. Anyway, after the explosion, Captain Blackadder was marvellous. He joked and joked, you lucky, lucky, lucky bastard, he cried. And then he lay on his back, stuck his foot over the top of the trench, and shouted, over here, Fritz, what about me, what about me?
5: Well, Captain Blackett does indeed sound the most witty and courageous chap.
0: Yes, and he's very amusing and brave as well. Not to mention being as clever as a chap with three heads. Well, thanks ever so much. You really are terribly kind, as well as being dashed pretty to boot.
5: Oh, a fluffy pillow and a big, cheery smile, the least my lovely boys has deserved. Now, you take a little trip to Dozyland. You've got visitors coming, and we don't want to be all tired.
0: Well, absolutely not, no. It'll be so jolly to see Baldrick in the cap again. They'll have been worried sick about me, you know.
1: All right, where is the malingering git?
0: Hello, Cap! Pip-pip, Baldur's, here I lie.
2: Nice to see the lieutenant looking so well, sir.
1: Of course he's looking well. There's nothing wrong with him.
0: Didn't I tell you the captain was a super code?
5: You did. Ooh. Well, Captain, you are indeed fortunate to have a loyal friend like darling Georgie.
1: I think you might be under slight misapprehension here, nurse. I lost closer friends than darling Georgie the last time I was deloused. Now, if you'll excuse me, I've got better things to do than exchange pleasantries with a wet blanket. Would you get out? We've got some important military business.
5: Well, 10 minutes only, then.
3: Right, pork face, where's the grub?
6: Come on, the moment that collection of inbred mutants you call your relatives heard you were sick, they'll have sent you a hamper the size of Westminster Abbey.
0: My family is not inbred.
6: Come on, somewhere outside Saffron Walden, there's an uncle who's 7 feet tall with no chin and an Adam's apple that makes him look as though he's constantly trying to swallow a ball cock.
0: I have not got any uncles like that. But anyway, he lives in Walton-on-the-Naze.
6: Exactly. Now, where's the tuck?
0: Well, yeah, but there were one or two things, yes. There was a potted turkey, a cow in jelly, 3 tinned sheep, and 1,200 chocolates. But in my weakened state,
6: yes.
0: I ate them.
6: What?
0: Well, Nurse Mary nibbled a trotter or two. Oh, Cat, she's such a wonderful girl. She helps me with all my letters, she can do all the German spelling, and she's terribly good at punctuation.
6: I don't care if she can sing. I may be a tiny chimney sweep, but I've got an enormous brush.
1: Come on, Baldrick. The only thing we're going to get for free around here is dysentery.
2: I haven't given Lieutenant George my bunch of flowers yet.
1: All right, hurry up, hurry up.
2: Here you are, sir. I got you these. Unfortunately, they've had their head shot off.
3: Where others choose to say it with flowers, Baldrick says it with stalks.
5: Well, Captain, I'm afraid you'll have to leave us now.
1: Oh, really?
5: Yes. You must report to General Melchett immediately.
1: Oh, great. Yet another tempting opportunity for suicide beckons.
0: Oh, I wish I could come with you, you know, sir.
5: Oh, no. You must stay here, my brave hero.
1: Brave hero, nurse. I was more wounded the last time I clipped my toenails.
5: Take no notice of him.
1: Yes, pay no attention to the nasty man.
5: Look, if I can't give my brave boys a kind word and a big smile, what can I give them?
1: Well, one or two ideas do suggest them. But you'd probably think they were unhygienic. Come on, Baldrick. What's your name?
7: My name is Mr. Smith.
1: Well, I'm sorry that you've been landed opposite such a total git, Smith. It's bad to have been wounded without having to share a ward with Banana Brain.
7: Dankeschön, Dankeschön. Ich bin ganz comfortable. Oh, it's fruit.
8: Yeah. Enter! Hello?
7: Hello? That's better. What? It's clean, sir.
1: Can anyone tell me what's going on?
7: Security, Blackadder.
1: Security?
8: Security isn't a dirty word, Blackadder. Crevice is a dirty word, but security isn't.
1: So in the name of security, sir, everyone who enters the room has to have his bottom fondled by this drooling pervert.
7: Only doing my job, Blackadder.
1: Oh, well, how lucky you are, then, that your job is also your hobby.
8: Now, there's another dirty word. Job.
1: So, is there something the matter?
8: Yeah, damn right there's something the matter. Something sinister and something grotesque. And what's worse is that it's going on right here under my very nose.
1: Sir, your moustache is lovely.
7: What the general means, Blackadder, is there's a leak.
8: Now, leak is a positively disgusting word.
7: The Germans seem to be able to anticipate our every move. We send up an aeroplane, there's a Jerry squadron parked behind the nearest cloud. We move troops to Boulogne. The Germans have bought the entire town supply of lavatory paper. In short, a German spy is giving away every one of our battle plans.
8: You look surprised, Blackadder.
1: I certainly am, sir. I didn't realize we had any battle plans.
8: Well, of course we have. How else do you think the battles are directed?
1: Our battles are directed, sir.
8: Well, of course they are, Blackadder, directed according to the grand plan.
1: Would that be the plan, to continue with total slaughter until everyone's dead except Field Marshal Haig, Lady Haig, and their tortoise, Alan?
8: Great Scott! Even you know it! Bolt all the doors! Hammer large pieces of crooked wood against all the windows! This security leak is far worse than we'd imagined!
7: So you see, Blackadder, Field Marshal Haig is most anxious to eliminate all these German spies.
8: Filthy Hun weasels fighting their dirty underhand war.
7: Unfortunately, one of our spies...
8: Splendid fellows, brave heroes, life and limb for blighted,
7: has discovered that the leak is coming from the field hospital.
1: You think there's a German spy in the field hospital? I think you might be right there.
8: Your job, Blackadder, is to root this spy out. How long do you think you'll need? You'll have to be away from the trenches for some time.
1: 6 months?
7: You're right, Blackadder, you've got 3 weeks.
8: Yes, 3 weeks to smoke the bugger out. Use any method you see fit. Personally, I'd recommend you get hold of a cocker spaniel, tie your suspect down on a chair with a potty on his head, then pop his todger between two flowery bats and shout, "Dinner time, Fido!" If you are successful, I shall need you back here permanently to head up my new security network, Operation Winkle.
1: Winkle?
8: Yeah, to winkle out the spies.
7: You never mentioned this to me, sir.
8: Well, we have to have some secrets, don't we, darling?
1: Right, well, I'll be back in 3 weeks.
8: Excellent. And if you come back with the information, Captain Darling will pump you thoroughly in the debriefing room.
1: Not while I have my strength, he won't.
7: Damn Nixon, sir! His influence makes my blood boil. What's more, I don't trust him, sir. I think it would be best if I went to the hospital myself to keep an eye on him.
8: What, spy on our own spy as he searches for their spy? Yes, why not? Sounds rather fun. You'll have to go undercover.
7: Oh, definitely, sir.
8: And you'll need some kind of wound, convincing wound.
7: Naturally, sir.
8: Yes. That looks quite convincing.
1: Right, pack me a toothbrush, Baldrick. We're going on holiday.
2: Hooray, where to?
1: Hospital.
2: Oh, no, I hate hospitals. My grandfather went into one, and when he come out, he was dead.
1: He was also dead when he went in, Baldrick. He'd been run over by a traction engine.
2: I don't like them doctors. If they start poking around inside me...
1: Baldrick, why would anyone wish to poke around inside me?
2: They might find me interesting.
1: Baldrick, I find the great northern and metropolitan sewage system interesting. But that doesn't mean that I want to put on some rubber gloves and pull things out of it with a pair of tweezers.
2: Well, tell you what, sir... You might have a chance to get to know that pretty nurse.
1: No, thank you, Baldrick. She's as wet as a fish's wet bits. I'd rather get to know you.
2: I'm not available, sir. I'm waiting for Miss Wright to come along and gather me up in her arms.
1: Yes, I wouldn't be too hopeful. We'd have to get her arms out of a straitjacket first. Now get packing.
9: So very interesting. Please, do continue, old bean.
10: Right, well, then I go on to say, the orders came through for us to advance at 0800 hours in a pincer movement.
5: God, how exciting.
10: Yeah, well,
11: Captain George.
10: Oh, hello, Cap.
5: Ah, Captain, I hope you're going to conduct yourself with a little more decorum this time.
1: No, I'm going to conduct myself with no decorum. Shove off.
9: Yahoo! Herr Kapitan, yahoo!
10: So, Cap, what's going on?
1: Well, there's a German spy in the hospital, and it's my job to find him.
10: Well, snakes alive! Exciting stuff! Wait a minute, I think I might have a plan already.
1: What is it?
10: Well, have a look through the list of patients and see if there's anyone here whose name begins with Vom. Well, he's almost bound to be a bloke.
1: I think we may find that he's using a false name, actually, George.
10: Oh, crikey, well, that's hardly fair now, is it?
2: I, too, have a cunning plan to catch this guy.
1: Do you, Baldrick, do you?
2: You go around the hospital and you ask everyone, are you a German spy?
1: Yes, I must say, Baldrick, I appreciate your involvement on the creative side.
2: If it was me, I'd own up.
1: Of course you would, but sadly the enemy have not added to the German army entrance form the requirement must have intellectual capacity of a boiled potato. Now, Baldrick, see that man over there?
2: Yeah?
1: I want you to stick to him like a limpet. Make sure he doesn't leave the hospital.
2: Yes, sir.
1: Hello, darling, what are you doing here?
10: Bullet in the foot.
1: Well, I can understand people up the front trying to shoot themselves in the foot, but when you're 35 miles behind the line...
10: I did not shoot myself. The general did it.
1: Finally got fed up with you, did he?
10: No, it was a mistake.
1: Oh, he was aiming for your head.
10: He wasn't aiming for anything.
1: Oh, so he was going for between your legs, then.
10: Very funny, Blackadder. You'll be laughing on the other side of your face if you don't find this spy.
1: Don't you worry, darling. I intend to start interviewing suspects immediately.
10: This is completely ridiculous, Blackadder. You can't suspect me. I've only just arrived.
1: The first rule of counter-espionage, darling, is to suspect everyone. Believe me, I shall be asking myself some pretty searching questions later on. Now, tell me, what is the colour of the Queen of England's favourite hat?
10: How the hell shall I know?
1: I see. Well, let me ask you another question. What is the name of the German head of state?
10: Well, Kaiser Wilhelm, obviously.
1: So you're on first-name terms with a Kaiser, are you?
10: What did you expect me to say?
1: Darling, darling. Cigarette? Oh,
10: thank you.
3: All right, you stinking pisser. Sonny, I know you. Tell me, fun darling, what was it finally won you over, eh? Was it the pumpernickel, or was it the thought of hanging around with big men in leather shorts?
0: I'll have you court-martialed for this, Blackadder.
3: What, for obeying the general's orders? That may be what you do in Munich, or should I say München. But not here, Werner. You're a filthy Hun spy, aren't you? Baldrick the Cocker Spaniel, please.
0: No, wait. No, look, I'm English. I was born in Croydon. I was educated at Ibblethorpe Primary School. I've got a girlfriend called Doris. I know the words to all three verses of God Save the King.
3: Four verses.
0: I meant four verses. Look, I'm as British as Queen Victoria.
3: So your father's German, you're half German, and you married a German?
0: No. For God's sake, I'm not a German spy.
3: Good, thanks very much. Send the next man.
5: All this noise about. Don't you realize this is a hospital?
7: You'll regret this, Blackadder. You'd better find a real spy, or I'll make it very hard for you.
4: Please, darling, there are ladies present.
12: Well, Captain Blackadder. This is an unexpected pleasure.
4: What?
12: Nice to have you back with us. A spy catcher, eh? That silly kid George was right. You are a bally hero.
1: Wait a minute. I thought you liked George.
12: That's just my bedside manner. What I call my fluffy bunny act.
1: So, you're not a drip after all.
12: Oh, no. So, Mr. Spycatcher, how's it going?
1: Well, not much luck so far. I think he might be as difficult to find as a piece of hay in a massive stack full of needles.
12: So you're going to be around for quite a while, then?
1: Looks like it.
12: Good. Because, it can get pretty lonely around here, you know. God, it's nice to have someone healthy to talk to. Cigarette?
1: No, thank you. I only smoke cigarettes after making love. So back in England, I'm a 20-a-day man.
12: Should smoke. It acts as an expectorant and gives his voice a deep, gravelly, masculine tone.
1: God, I love nurses. They're so disgustingly clinical.
12: Tell me, Captain Blackadder.
4: Edmund.
12: When this war is over, do you think we might get to know each other a little better?
1: Yes, why not? When this madness is finished, perhaps we could go cycling together. Take a trip down to the old Swan at Henley and go for a walk in the woods.
12: Yes. Or we could just do it right now on the desk.
1: Yeah, okay.
10: Ah, Baldrick. Have you seen Nurse Mary? I need someone to post this letter.
2: She's in her office with the captain, sir.
10: Ah, poor girl. Tied to a desk day and night. Ah, Cap. I hear you've been seeing a lot of Nurse Mary.
4: Yes, almost all of her, in fact.
10: How is she, sir?
4: Unbelievable.
10: What I really want to know is, are you any closer to finding the spy?
1: Yes, I think I'm getting there, George. Everything all right, Smith?
13: Oh, yeah, excellent.
1: Very good.
10: Smithy, you haven't seen any suspicious-looking characters hanging around, have you, who might be German spies?
13: Nine?
10: Well, Cap's got his work cut out, then.
12: Tell me, Edmund, do you have someone special in your life?
4: Well, yes, as a matter of fact, I do.
12: Who?
4: Me.
12: No, I mean someone you love and cherish and want to keep safe from all the horror and the hurt.
4: Still me, really.
12: No, but back home in England, there must be someone waiting. Some sweetheart.
4: Oh, a girl. Yeah. I've always been a soldier, married to the army. The Book of King's Regulations is my mistress. Possibly with a Harrod's lingerie catalogue discreetly tucked between the pages.
12: And no casual girlfriends.
4: Skirt? Ha! If only. When I joined up, we were still fighting colonial wars. If you saw someone in a skirt, you shot him and nicked his country. What about you? Have you got a man? Some fine fellow in an English country village? A vicar, maybe. Quiet, gentle, hung like a baboon.
12: There was a man I cared for a little. Wonderful chap. Strong, athletic.
4: What happened to him?
12: He bought it.
4: I'm so sorry, I didn't realise that was the arrangement.
1: So what's it been? 12 nights and let's say 9 afternoons. How much is... Oh, and a couple of mornings.
12: I mean, he died.
1: Oh, I'm sorry.
12: He was test driving one of those new tank contraptions and the bloody thing blew up. What a waste. God, I hope they scrapped the lot.
1: Fat chance. They're going to use 40 of them next week at... Oh, sorry, I mustn't talk about that. You never know who might be listening.
12: No, of course. Oh, God, I miss him so much. He was such a wonderful chap.
1: Clever, too, actually.
12: Oh, brilliant.
1: Went to one of the great universities, I suppose. Oxford, Cambridge, Hull.
12: But why are we making small talk when we could be making big love?
1: Good point. This could be our last chance. My 3 weeks are up. I'm going back to Staff HQ tomorrow. Look, why don't you come with me? It could be fun. We could have supper or something.
12: How about something first, then supper?
1: Good idea.
14: Hello, Blackadam.
1: Good morning, sir. May I introduce Nurse Fletcher Brown? She's been very supportive during my work at the hospital.
14: How do you do, young lady? Sit down. So, any news of the spy, Blackadam?
1: Yes, sir.
14: Excellent. The Germans seem to know every move we make. I had a letter from Jerry yesterday. It said, "Isn't it about time you changed your shirts, walrus face?" Do you have any ideas who it might be, young lady?
12: Well, sir, I'm only a humbled nurse, but I did at one point think it might be Captain Darling.
14: Well, bugger me with a fish fork. Oh, Darling, a Jerry Morse tapper? What on earth made you suspect him?
12: Well, sir, he poo-pooed the captain here and said he'd never find the spy.
14: Is this true, Beggar? Did Captain Darling poo-poo you?
1: Well, perhaps a little.
14: Well, then, damn it all, what more evidence do you need? The poo-pooing alone is a court-martial offence.
1: I can assure you, sir, that the poo-pooing was purely circumstantial.
14: Well, I hope so, Blackadder. You know, if there's one thing I've learned from being in the army, it's never ignore a poo-poo. I knew a major got poo-pooed, made the mistake of ignoring the poo-poo. He poo-pooed it. Fatal error. Because it turned out all along that the soldier who poo-pooed him had been poo-pooing a lot of other officers who poo-pooed their poo-poos. In the end, we had to disband the regiment. Morale totally destroyed by poo-poo.
1: Yes, I think we may be drifting slightly from the point.

0: from other officers who poo-pooed their poo-poos. In the end, we had to disband the regiment. Morale totally destroyed by poo-poo.
1: I think we may be drifting slightly from the point here, sir, which is that, unfortunately, and to my lasting regret, Captain Darling is not the spy.
0: No? And then who the hell is?
2: Well, sir, there is a man in the hospital with a pronounced limp and a very strong German accent. It must be him. It's obvious.
1: Obvious, but wrong. It's not him.
0: And why not?
1: Because, sir, not even the Germans would be stupid enough to field a spy with a strong German accent.
2: Well, then, who is it?
1: Well, it's perfectly simple. It's you.
2: Edmund!
3: Waldeck! Explain yourself, Gagetta, before I have you shot for being rude to a lady!
1: Well, sir, the first seeds of suspicion were sown when Lieutenant George unwittingly revealed that she spoke German. Do you deny Nurse Fletcher Brown, or should I say Nurse Fleischerbaum, that you asked Lieutenant George with the German words in his letters?
2: No, I didn't.
1: My suspicions were confirmed when she probed me expertly about tank movements.
2: Oh, Edmund, how could you, after all we've been through?
1: And then the final irrefutable proof. Remember you mentioned a clever boyfriend?
2: Yes.
1: I then leapt on the opportunity to test you. I asked if he'd been to one of the great universities, Oxford, Cambridge, or Hull.
2: Well?
1: You failed to spot that only two of those are great universities.
2: Trine.
0: That's right. Oxford's a complete dump.
1: Well, quite. No true English woman could have fallen into that trap.
2: Oh, Edmund, I thought there was something beautiful between us. I thought you loved me.
1: Nah. Take away,
4: Edmund. Rouse.
3: Good work, Blackadder. I'd better go and assemble a firing squad.
5: Watch out, sir!
0: Darling, what on earth do you think you're doing?
5: I'll tell you exactly what I'm doing, sir. I'm doing what Blackadder should have done 3 weeks ago, sir.
0: What?
5: This is the guilty man!
0: Darling, you're hysterical!
5: No, sir, no, I'm not, sir! I'll ask him outright. Are you a spy?
6: Yes, I am a spy!
5: You see, sir!
0: Well, of course he's a spy, darling! A British spy! This is Brigadier Sir Bernard Proudfoot Smith, the finest spy in the British Army!
5: But he can't be, sir. He doesn't even sound British.
6: Unfortunately, I've been working undercover in Germany for so long that I have picked up a teensy-weensy bit of an accent.
0: This, darling, is the man who told us that there was a German spy in the hospital in the first place. Right. That's that, then. Bagatter?
1: Yes, sir.
0: You are now head of Operation Winkle.
1: Thank you, sir.
0: Darling?
7: Yes, sir.
0: You are a complete ass.
7: Thank you, sir.
0: Right, Bernard. Let's go and watch the firing squad.
8: Jawohl, Ben, get over.
9: Sir, what the devil is going on? I've just seen Nurse Mary being led away to a firing squad.
1: Nurse Mary is the spy, George.
9: What? You're impossible.
1: Afraid so.
9: Well, cover me with eggs and flour and bake me for 14 minutes. Who'd have thought it, eh? Nurse Mary, a Bosch nose poker in her. Oh, well, lots of exciting stuff to put in my next letter to my Uncle Herman in Munich.
1: Sorry?
9: Those letters I've been writing in hospital to my German uncle.
10: New information, Blackadder?
1: George.
9: Oh, yeah, well, I know there's a war on, but family is family, and old Uncle Hermie does so love to be kept abreast of what's going on. I even wrote and told him about old walrus face Melchett and his smelly old shirts.
10: Would you like me to tell this one to the General, Blackadder? Or would you enjoy that very special moment?

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6: I mentioned that I hate Athens, Mother.
7: You have, dear. You've mentioned it twice an hour since I got here. I don't know how your brother stands it day after day.
6: Listen to that rain. In the countryside, the rain is a wonderful thing. You know, refreshing the sweet grass, filling the pools. Nymphs and shepherds splash about in it. The sheep get frisky. It's a blessing from the almighty gods. Well, as here in the city, look at it.
7: Aristophanes has been gone a long time.
6: You're right. I did tell him not to bother any more, Mother. Bartering with the Spartans. Do you know what, Mother? One day I expect the Spartans will murder Aristophanes.
7: Heraclitus, don't say that.
6: Why not? Thinking the Spartans will murder Aristophanes is the one thing getting me through all this with a smile on my face. How's your Oracles Anonymous going?
7: I don't like it, Heraclitus.
6: Oh, good.
7: Full of smelly old ex-oracles sent there by their sons. Do you know what they make you do? Do you, Heraclitus? They make you stand up and say, I cannot see the future. It was just the drugs made me think I could. They confiscate your incense equipment, take your old drugs away and give you new ones.
6: What sort of medication are you on now, then?
7: Oh, how should I know? It's just supposed to calm me down, I think. But this morning, I must tell you, I opened the front door and saw a black bear with an eagle in its mouth. And it went, wah! And the eagle went, ah!
6: But it wasn't a black bear?
7: No, it was the postman. It's the drugs they're giving me, you see. And I wouldn't mind that so much, but the constipation's terrible. Who's that?
6: What, an odd time to come visiting? Come in. Hello?
7: Who is it?
8: Hello? Oh, hello, sir. Hope you don't mind me calling on you at this hour. Did I startle you?
6: No.
8: Oh, look, I've interrupted such a cosy scene. Is that your dear old mother inside? Perhaps I should not intrude. Hello, madam.
7: Hello.
6: Who are you?
8: Do you mean you want to know my name?
6: Well...
8: My name is of no consequence, sir. I just wondered, can I interest you in a set of funerary urns? None of us likes to think of the worst possible outcome, sir. But with the end of the siege so imminent and violent unplanned death an increasing probability, it would be an imprudent householder who did not provide for funerary arrangements. All your dead relatives would thank you later, sir. There's a sale on, sir. 3 for 2. I've got this one with the birdies on it. That's very popular. And this one... this one's going very well, sir. I'm afraid I can't tell you what the men or gods are these exactly. But you see, they're playing those pipes, aren't they? An unheard melody, piping to the spirit ditties of no tone, as we say in the trade. Lovely effect.
7: Who is it, Heraclitus?
9: A verbose, ill-shapen sycophant selling urns.
7: Well, let him come in. It's pouring.
8: Oh, very kind of you, madam. It is wet outside, yes. But may I put these anywhere? Oh, how nice it is in here, sir. And, madam, a rather thriving restaurant normally, I believe.
9: We ran out of food, so we closed down.
8: Oh, shame. Happening all over Athens. Do you mind if I sit down, sir? My foot is bad. I was born with these feet, unfortunately. It's a long story, sir. You don't want to hear it. My mother, seeing I was so badly formed, exposed me on a mountainside at 3 days old.
7: No.
8: But I was rescued by a band of travellers who saved my life and gave me my, gave me my name.
9: I wouldn't call that a long story.
8: I could go into detail if you like. My name and so on.
9: No, that was ample, thank you.
7: Did he say his name?
9: Oh, don't encourage him, Mother. His name is obviously something really embarrassing, like...
8: Testicles, sir. Yes, my name is Testicles. It's the burden I must bear. The routine mispronunciation of it has given me a hard life, sir. A very, very hard life.
7: Well, this is Heraclitus, and I'm his mother. Come and sit here with me, nearer to the fire.
8: No, I won't intrude, madam. Not on people who would take pity on a poor limping door-to-door salesman with such a humiliating name.
7: Oh, Testicles isn't that bad.
9: It is, mother.
7: No, if it's any consolation, young man, my son Heraclitus is sometimes called Heraclitus by his brother Aristophanes.
8: Heraclitus? Really? Oh, I see. Because he is quite hairy, isn't he? Heraclitus. Does that distress you, sir? Is it a burden on your life?
9: Not at all.
8: Heraclitus.
9: Well, it gives an indication of how funny my bloody brother is, anyway.
7: Oh, but here he is at last. Dear Aristophanes.
10: Oh, Zeus! I hope you realize it's raining out there.
7: Oh, come in and be warm, my darling.
10: Ooh, don't worry, I will. Oh, Spartans. Who's this?
8: Hello.
9: He wants us to buy a matching set of funerary urns. His story comes in a choice of length.
10: Well, you'll have to wait. First, good news. You're going to love this. I managed to get these.
7: Oh, honey cane.
10: Yes, and they're just a few days old. Quite gummy still. And I got this flask of wine.
7: Oh.
10: And a bag of assorted duck's feet and this length of good, stout Spartan rope. So, that's the good news. Cakes, wine, rope, and a bag of feet.
9: That's very good, Aristophanes. Something to eat, something to drink, something to play skipping games with, and something to throw away because it's so disgusting.
10: The bad news is I could only obtain this sensational haul by handing over the last thing of any value at my disposal. It was sort of the supreme sacrifice.
9: Did you give them copyright to all your plays in perpetuity, Aristophanes?
10: No, I gave them the restaurant.
7: What?
10: Look, you go next time if you think you can do better. It's been 8 months, Heraclitus. I've performed all my plays for them, given them the tiles from our roof, told them Olympian gossip I could get in terrible trouble for.
9: You didn't tell them my story about Aphrodite, the nymph and the hairbrush.
10: No, I told them that the first day.
9: Zeus, I'm in trouble.
7: The thing is, dear, I'm not sure the restaurant was yours to give away. By rights, it belongs to my firstborn son.
9: Oh, I don't want it, Mother.
7: I don't mean you, Heraclitus. I mean my true firstborn son. The slightly deformed one whom I exposed on the hillside on a day long ago when I knew a band of travellers was coming by.
10: Look, can I ask, who is this?
8: My name is Testicles, sir, and I...
10: Is it?
9: Mother, is this more of your nonsense? You've never mentioned it before.
7: Well, Heraclitus, it's the strangest coincidence. I just remembered exposing my poor deformed baby on the hillside. It's all come back to me. I suppose the thing was so upsetting at the time that I put it out of my mind, you see. The poor mite. Its feet all mangled. Its pathetic mewling cry. And it had a vivid birthmark on its knee. The shape of... Oh, my vision, Heraclitus! The birthmark was the shape of a bear with an eagle in its mouth.
6: Oh.
10: Look, testicles, old chap. Do you think you could come back another time? This is a family thing.
8: All the more reason for me to stay, don't you see? Look at my knee.
10: What's wrong with your knee?
8: I, Testicles, am your long-lost brother.
10: What?
9: Hang on a minute, show me that.
8: I found my mother.
7: What?
8: Is this not the birthmark of your child? Look at this, Heraclitus. Head, paws, eagle.
9: Head? Where?
8: Head.
9: What? There? That's a freckle. Am I looking at this the wrong way?
7: Oh, shut up about the birthmark, Heraclitus. I need to think. Little baby, twisted feet. It all seems right. But I'm sure I didn't call my baby Testicles.
8: You didn't. My adopted parents called me that. How I have longed for my true name all these years. What was it, Mother?
7: Well, I'll have to think, dear. It's a long time ago, but it was a short name. And it began with a G.
9: Mother, stop this.
8: Short name began with a G. Mm. Glaucus, Gliges. Gliges is a nice name.
7: Yeah, I remember. Your name, dear boy.
8: Yes?
7: Your true name is Ghoulie.
8: Ghoulie.
9: I think I'd stick to Testicles if I were you. Well, I say he's a complete imposter.
10: You're jealous, as usual, Heraclitus. That's a bad trait in you. You should watch it. I noticed last night you wouldn't share your duck's feet with him, even though he was the only one who could eat them without gagging.
9: Did you see the way he crunched his way through those feet? I mean, you can't say that's normal.
10: Well, I think he's charming.
8: Hello?
10: Hello, dear long-lost brother Testicles. Did you sleep well?
8: Better than I ever have, thank you. Dear long-lost brother Aristophanes, to think I found my family, and it includes not only a famous oracle, but a famous playwright as well. I was just looking at one of your plays, Aristophanes.
10: Really? Which one?
8: Well, I think it was called One of Our Gods as an Enormous Knob. You didn't tell me you were a genius.
9: Oh, didn't he? That's unusual.
10: Oh, well, that one was okay. Very early work. Yeah. You ought to read some of the later ones.
8: Oh, handsome and a genius. And modest, too. It hardly seems fair, does it, Heraclitus? Someone got all the good luck and charm in this family. Oh, well, I'm just going to help Mother with her preparation for tonight's Omega Alpha meeting.
9: Omega Alpha? Do you mean Oracles Anonymous?
8: Oh, yes. Oracles Anonymous. I thought I'd heard it called Omega Alpha for short somewhere. Ah, what a delightful woman she is, though. Shall we continue with our knots lesson later, Aristophanes?
10: Oh, yes, please, Testicles. Mm. I never had a proper older brother, you know, to teach me knots and that sort of thing.
8: Well, you have now. See you later.
9: Not if I see you first.
8: Oh, Heraclitus, there was something I meant to say to you. Last night, I noticed you hardly touched your duck's feet. I hope you realise there's a war on. Waste not, want not.
10: What a marvellous chap.
9: Oh.
10: What do you mean?
9: Well, you would think that. He flatters you, Aristophanes.
10: No, he doesn't. He said he liked my work. That's not flattery. That's just good taste.
9: Look, now, look. Let's do an experiment.
10: No, I don't know.
9: It won't hurt, Aristophanes. Look, here I am, you see, your brother, Heraclitus.
10: Yes, I know that.
9: And I, Heraclitus, say to you that you're middlingly good-looking and write plays that are, at best, mildly amusing. As a result of these honest words, do you like me?
10: Not much.
9: Exactly. Now, the second part of the experiment.
10: Right.
9: Here I am, your same old brother, Heraclitus, and I say to you, without meaning one jot or tittle of it that you're so talented as a playwright that the gods say he cannot be mortal. He is surely one of us.
10: Heraclitus, come to my bosom. I never knew you thought that way.
9: All right, let's try that again. Listen to these words and try to hold on to the idea that I do not mean them. Perhaps I have an ulterior motive, right? You're a genius, Aristophanes.
10: Oh, thank you.
9: The world is not big enough to contain your talent.
10: Oh, thank you.
9: I see it's raining again.
10: Thank you.
9: There you are, you're a lost cause.
10: Have we stopped? I was enjoying that. Anyway, I say again, you're jealous, Heraclitus, just because our brother doesn't like you.
9: He is not our brother!
10: Well, I'm going to tell him you said that, and you can't stop me. Then he'll give you a bunch of fives, and you'll be sorry.
9: Oh, Zeus, let this be a dream. And now, Testicles is coming back with Mother. I'll have to hide behind the urns. I'm not taking that duck feet lecture again.
8: Well, I hate to say this, Mother, but they don't appreciate what an honour it is to have an oracle in the family.
7: You charming boy.
8: If only you'd put that nasty Heraclitus on the hillside and kept me, things would have been so different.
9: The nerve of that man.
7: Did I tell you? I saw the ground split open this morning, Testicles, and 1,000 snakes erupt.
8: Really?
7: No, it's the drugs I'm taking. But I did find a drachma down the back of a couch.
9: This is getting intolerable. I mean, apart from anything else, he's left these urns right by the door for people to trip over. I suppose it'll have to be me who tidies them up. It's quite heavy. Well, there must be something in here. Let's see, there is. Almighty Olympus. There's a fortune in here. What's this? Well, looks like a will. I, Didymia, being now childless, with all my worldly goods, Testicles, I, Penelope, children, predeceasing, everything to Testicles, Penelope. Didymia, who are all these people?
8: Heraclitus, what are you doing? Mother, look!
7: Heraclitus, what on earth are you doing?
8: He's rifling through my private urns, Mother.
7: Oh, Heraclitus, how could you? What did I always tell you about not rifling through other people's urns?
9: Mother, I need to tell you a few things about Mr. Ghoulies here.
10: I think you should go, Heraclitus.
9: Go? Go where?
8: I tried so hard to get along with him.
9: No, you didn't.
7: Go! Go, Heraclitus. Look at the distress you've caused. I disown you.
9: Disown me? Isn't this a bit sudden?
7: I see the walls running with blood.
10: Oh, dear.
9: Mother!
7: Oh, no, sorry. Sorry. Oh, it's these drugs, everybody. And I haven't been for days either.
9: Well, how did that happen, then? To think I used to complain about having to live with my git of a brother. Suddenly I've got nowhere to lay my head and I've been ousted by a nasty little con man with a dicky foot. Oh, if only one could turn to religion at a time like this. But unfortunately, this is ancient Greece. And if I ask myself, what would Zeus do? The answer is, well, he'd turn himself into a bull and have sex. Or turn someone else into a tree and have sex. Or just have sex. Now, looking on the bright side, however, it stopped raining, which is nice, and I no longer have to hear how my mother's bowels are conducting themselves, which is even nicer.
7: Heraclitus!
9: Well, that didn't last long, did it? Off to your oracles, Anonymous, Mother.
7: Yes, dear. Sorry I had to disown you like that, dear, but you were being very awkward.
9: Everything all right at home?
7: Oh, yes, Testicles is excellent company. I still haven't been, though.
9: Really?
7: Oh, look, there's one of the girls. Hello, Didymia. Didymia! Over here. Come and meet my ex-son. Oh, poor old soul. She used to be oracle for Troy in the north in the old days. Got it all wrong, bless her. Didn't get a proper day off for 92 years.
9: Mother.
7: Yes, dear?
9: This is important. Do you really think Testicles is your long-lost son?
7: Of course.
9: Do you think I behaved very badly?
7: I do.
9: Then
11: I'm sorry. I'm truly sorry. Can I come home, Mother, and try again?
12: Oh, Heraclitus, if you like, but I've already made a will out in his favour.
11: What?
12: Yes, I was a bit surprised, but he said he'd never feel sure of my love unless I did it. He doesn't get all the inheritance unless other relatives are out of the picture, though. At the moment, with you disowned, it's shared equally between him and Aristophanes. Hello, Penelope! Caesar!
11: Hey, hang on, did you say her name was Penelope?
12: Mm-hmm.
11: Penelope? Didymia?
12: Oh, there's a lot of sadness there, poor old soul. All her sons have died in the past 2 weeks of terrible accidents.
11: What sort of accidents?
12: Well, one accidentally fell downstairs onto an upturned spike. Another accidentally garrotted himself with a chain. Coming to the group is the only thing that keeps her going, she says. Although that's an unfortunate choice of phrase in the circumstances. Oh, I forgot to tell you. A volcano erupted outside my window this morning, and a great fire engulfed and killed us all. But it was only Testicles bringing me my nice honey drink in bed.
11: Mother, I need to know what happens at your Oracle's Anonymous meetings.
12: Do you know you've been quite sweet since I disowned you?
11: The meetings, Mother?
12: Well, we have little lectures, and there's chit-chat over some weaving, which is a bit difficult because some of these vague old women hardly know they're weft from their woof. And then we drone like this.
11: Yes. What else? Come on.
12: Nothing else. We take mind-altering drugs, go into a trance, and wake up back at home, remembering important things we'd quite forgotten, such as long-lost sons left on hillsides.
11: Does Didymia have a family?
12: Oh, another sad story.
11: Accidentally fell out of windows.
12: Yes.
11: Oh, Zeus. Mother, was Aristophanes all right when you left him?
12: Of course he was. He and Testicles were practicing slip knots on their piece of rope and poking their heads through the loop. They were talking about going up on the roof to make it more fun. But what's wrong, Heraclitus? Where are you going?
11: Aristophanes! Aristophanes! Oh, he's not here. The kitchen. Oh, no, no, no, no. Oh, Zeus, I'm too late. Oh, Aristophanes, where are you? What's he done to you? Oh, here's a note. Oh, Zeus. Dear Mother, I have taken dear Aristophanes to the Parthenon. The restaurant roof wasn't quite high enough to make it fun. Your loving son, Testicles. Oh, Aristophanes, my dear brother, gone. What a hole you leave in my life. You who were so wise, so talented. Yeah, well, all right, not totally wise, and fairly untalented, really. But, yeah, well, all right, a bit stupid and overfull of yourself. But my brother, nevertheless, I shall never, never, ever have another.
13: What's going on?
11: It's my brother. He's gone. Gone. Yeah, hang on. You're alive.
13: Zeus, yes. But only just, Heraclitus. He tried to kill me. My own brother.
11: For the last time, he is not your brother. He is in league with the Oracle's Anonymous people. Or Omega Alpha, as he calls it. They plant memories in old women's minds about long-lost sons and then turn up and kill their stupid families.
13: Lucky I got away.
11: But hang on. What happened to him? You didn't happen to push him off the top of the Parthenon?
13: No, he was just behind me.
11: Zeus, why didn't you say so? We need a plan. Shut that door.
13: A plan?
11: Yes, something that shows we're as clever and as devious as he is.
13: Right. But you'd better be quick. He's behind you.
11: What?
14: You said something about a plan, Heraclitus.
11: Did I? Yes. Oh, in that case, your sandals undone, Testicles.
14: What, where?
11: Take that.
14: Oh, ow! You hit me.
11: Oh! Yeah! Oh!
13: Ow! That's it, Heraclitus. What an excellent plan.
14: Ow! Oof! Hit a man with a bad foot, would you? Oof!
11: Ow! Aristophanes, is there any chance you can... Ow!
13: You're doing brilliantly, Heraclitus. Bravo. Oof! Look out.
11: Ow! Ow! Take that.
14: Ugh!
13: This is terribly exciting, Heraclitus.
9: Glad to hear it.
14: Oh! Ooh! Well, take that! Oof! Oof!
9: Oof! Oof! Oof!
13: Keep going, Heraclitus, you're winning!
14: Ah! Why, you!
9: Oof!
14: Oof! Ow!
9: Oof!
14: Earth? Yeah, it says Earth.
13: Get him, Heraclitus!
14: Ow!
13: Ow! Hooray! Mother, we'll miss you. Stay a bit longer.
7: No, I have to get back to Delphi. Apollo can't find his diary. He's helpless without me.
9: Diary? What does a sun god need a diary for? He does the same thing every day. Rises in the east, gallop, gallop, gallop, sinks in the west. That's it.
7: It's got lighting up times in it.
9: Well, I hope he's pleased with you, Mother. You did a brave thing exposing Oracles Anonymous.
7: They were meddling with people's minds, Heraclitus. And more importantly, their, you know, their bottoms.
9: Oh, yes, yes, I know.
7: You know when I said the other day I'd been turned into a laurel bush by Apollo, and really I'd just brushed my teeth? Those wicked people at Oracles Anonymous put that idea in my head, you see.
9: Yes.
13: Why do they target oracles, though? I don't understand that. Oracles are smelly, lonely old women, aren't they? I mean, not you, Mother.
9: Oh, no, I think it's quite clever. Oracles have tons of wealth given to them by the gods. Their minds are notoriously weak, they're desperately old, and their families already think they're completely bonkers anyway.
13: Do you have any wealth, then, Mother? Heraclitus said you had loads of wealth. I just wondered...
7: Oh, yes, I've got a cart of solid gold filled with gems.
9: Really, just a few drachmas down the back of the stove?
7: No, I've really got a gold cart filled with gems. You'll get it all one day.
14: Therefore, have your passes ready, please. Oracles and divine persons only. Oracles and divine persons only.
9: Well, miss you, Mother. Now, there's just one thing I don't understand. If you never had a deformed child and left it on the mountainside, where did you get the name Ghoulies from?
7: Oh, it's the name I originally gave you, Heraclitus. I called you Ghoulies until you were about 3 years old when Apollo told me he couldn't have me calling it out in the temple.
9: You called me Ghoulies?
7: Yes. I used to call Ghoulies. And you'd come running up. Oh, you were a sweet little thing, Heraclitus. Ah, goodbye, my sons. Goodbye.
13: Goodbye, Mother.
9: Goodbye.
13: Goodbye.
9: Goodbye.
13: Goodbye.
9: Look, Aristophanes, we've been through a lot the last couple of days, haven't we? I fought a dangerous imposter to save your life, for example.
13: And I cheered you on?
9: Yes, but I actually did the fighting. Doesn't this tell you something?
13: That you're quite fond of me, deep down? Oh, Heraclitus.
9: So, I just want to say...
13: What?
9: With all that's passed between us...
13: Yes?
9: If you ever call me Ghoulies, I will kill you.
5: 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Acropolis Now was written by Lynn Truss. It was directed in Birmingham by Brian King.
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0: Very good, Buffy. You've almost got it.
1: When are you going to America, Buffy?
2: I'm going in the next couple of days, so I thought I'd better brush up my Star Spangled Banner.
3: Oh, well, you have to. You have to be able to play that, otherwise they won't give you a visa. Terribly sticky about that. Toscanini waited for years and years.
0: Mind you, you can see their point of view. If they didn't have these sort of regulations, any old riffraff could get in.
1: Mind you, they've got a lot of riffraff in already.
3: That's the first thing that will strike you. About the riffraff.
0: No, Buffy, the first thing that will strike you about the Americans is that they're not English.
1: Well, of course they're not English, they're American.
0: Now, what I mean is they're not English, they're not of English stock. I mean, you only have to look at the names, look at them. Epstein, Lefkowitz, Wagner. Those aren't English names.
3: No. They used to be.
0: No, they never were.
3: No, I mean, they used to be very good English stock here. It was Anglo-Saxon.
1: Puritan stock,
3: yes. Exactly. It was the Statue of Liberty that started the rot.
2: How was that?
3: Well, you see, they put up the statue, and I mean, it's a lovely statue.
0: Then some
3: idealistic Johnny went and inscribed on the bottom all this business about, give me your poor, your huddled masses. Well, people did. The huddled masses leapt at the opportunity. They came over in droves.
0: Spread like rabbits,
1: died like flies.
3: And spread like wildfire. The whole place was swamped.
4: Isn't there a very serious colour problem over there?
0: Yes, there is, Buffy, but you won't have any difficulty. There are a lot of coloured people about there, I noticed that.
3: I think there is a danger, though, of seeing the colour problem simply in terms of black and white.
0: A lot more complicated than that.
4: Yes. But I gather the Negroes are sweeping the country.
1: Yes, they are. It's one of the few jobs they can get.
3: Very well, they do it.
4: Born sweepers, yes, I should say. And what's all this black muslin I hear they're wearing?
0: They're not wearing it. They're joining it. It's a movement rather than a cloth.
4: Yeah.
0: Of course, one thing about you will notice about America is a very young country, rather like Ghana in that respect.
1: Except for the fact that they have inherited our two-party system.
4: How does that work?
1: Oh, well, they have the Republican Party, which is the equivalent of our Conservative Party, and they have the Democratic Party, which is the equivalent of our Conservative Party.
0: And then there's the liberal element in the shape of people like Jarrett.
4: Mm. Are the liberals Democrats or Republicans?
3: Yes. I mean, as is convenient for them.
4: Yeah. Of course, you know, the Americans must be frightfully jealous of our royal family.
3: Except there is a sense in which Lyndon Johnson is the Queen and the Prime Minister all rolled into one.
1: One what?
3: Exactly. That's the whole dilemma of the American Constitution.
1: I see. Still, I think he's doing rather a good job, and he's a very cultured man.
0: Oh, very cultured. When he had Earhart down on the ranch, he had Van Cliburn playing Beethoven, and a choir singing Tief in Das Herz von Texas.
4: Simultaneously, I believe, wasn't it?
3: Yes. Well, I understand he's now thinking of taking steps to federalize the avant-garde.
0: Exciting concept. Of course, Buffy, one thing you will notice about the Americans, God bless them, is they're terribly naive about sex.
4: In what way?
3: Exactly.
0: I mean, they're terribly naive about it. I mean, they think of sex in terms of beautiful blonde women with huge breasts and pink skins and blue eyes. And
4: pathetic.
0: Absolutely pathetic.
4: Pathetic.
0: How do you think of sex?
4: I don't, actually. At least I try not to. Otherwise, I start thinking of beautiful blonde women with huge breasts. Pathetic.
0: Pathetic.
4: Absolutely pathetic.
1: I'll tell you one thing I do very much admire about Americans, and that is that they do have something to believe in. I mean, they really do believe in anti-communism.
4: God, I wish we had a positive faith like that in England, you know.
0: It gives us something to hold on to, doesn't it?
4: Isn't there a lot of poverty over there?
0: Yes, there is, Buffy, but luckily it's all been concentrated in the slum areas. It's beautifully done. You'd scarcely notice it.
1: Where do you intend to go?
4: I'm going to New York first.
3: Well, of course, you must remember, New York isn't America.
4: Well, what is it then?
3: Well, New York is New York, but it's not America.
0: It's not America. If you want to see America, you ought to go to the South.
3: The South is charming, but it's not America.
1: Of course, you shouldn't miss Washington, but there's a rather Parisian atmosphere about Washington. It's not America.
0: It's not America. Of course, Los Angeles is fascinating, but it's not America any more than San Francisco. That's not America, of course.
1: The whole West is terribly exciting, but it's not America.
0: It's not America, no.
3: Then there's the North. North America, but that's Canada. It's not America.
0: It's not America.
4: Where is America?
3: The Cape, I think.
1: Massachusetts.
3: Yes. That's just a little bit of England.
4: That's America.

Hold it. 15 seconds from now, you'll see the picture he just took. See? With a Polaroid land camera, you get bright, sharp pictures in 15 seconds. Snap, pull, peel. It's that easy. Is there any better way to get pictures of the family?

I've been gardening in white gloves. Just to prove that dirt can't hide from new Tide. Tide's been intensified to bring you cleanness no other low-priced powder can beat. I'm going to hide these filthy gloves in the pockets of these cords. Too tough a test for a low-priced powder, not for new Tide. Now for those hidden gloves. How's that for cleanness? Proof that dirt just can't hide from intensified Tide. Try it.

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1: Hold it. 15 seconds from now, you'll see the picture he just took. 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
3: The trouble with trends is that they change so often. And so last week I thought it was time to pay another visit to Carnaby Street to equip myself with a new wardrobe. And so, taking my courage in both hands... I went along to a men's boutique that calls itself Bona Drag. Hello, anyone there?
4: Hello, I'm Julian. It's my friend Sandy.
5: Oh, it's Mr. Horn. How Bona to Valderic again. Of course, we're only fitting in here, aren't we, though?
4: Oh,
5: pre-acting
4: yes,
5: job,
4: yes.
5: You see. It's been a bit slack lately, a bit slack, hasn't it, though?
4: Dan did have a tickle from attendance last week.
5: Yeah, yeah.
4: They're an advertiser, you know. They got us a commercial on telly, didn't they?
5: Mm.
4: Oh, you might have seen it. We just did a voice.
5: Jewel says in this great gruff voice, don't come natural to you,
4: oh,
5: do
4: not
5: it.
4: Really. No, don't. No, I'm more like baritone, aren't I?
5: Yeah, they're more like baritone, you see. Yeah. And he says,
6: what are you doing?
5: Like that, don't you? I mean, I say, I'm the pea that can't get into the packet.
4: The packet? Lovely.
5: Lovely,
4: actually. Anyway, Mr. Holm, what can we do for you?
3: Well, with all these new clothes coming out, I thought it was about time I got up to scratch.
4: Well, don't let us stop you. Hang on a minute. I think Sand and I can show you something fairly kinky, if you like to hang on for a sec.
3: Yes. Yes, and I'd like to see them clothes as well.
5: Oh, he's bold! He's bold, isn't he? Let's see, though. Seriously, no. How about a nice paisley army style battle dress jacket?
3: Army style?
4: Yes. We call it Aldershot Camp.
3: Isn't something more conservative?
5: Only in bespoke. Go on, Jewel, show me your swatch.
4: All right, well, Fawn Tweed's nice. Why not Fawn?
5: Him? Fawn? I wouldn't cheapen myself. I've got it. Show him you're up.
4: Eh?
3: Well, no thanks. I've just had breakfast.
4: Our party means, here we are, PVC with your bullseyes all over it. Very trendy and...
5: Lovely.
4: Isn't it?
5: Ooh, I go right off. Here, try this on. It's a PVC raincoat.
4: And, of course, you'll want these PVC tiling boots.
5: Or a PVC cap to complete the toot plastic ensemble.
4: Ensemble.
5: You see. Mm. Yeah, it's actual French, that is.
4: Yes.
5: Yeah, there. Look. Oh, no, that's true, yeah. Look at yourself in the mirror. Go on, look at yourself.
3: Yeah.
5: Go on, look in the mirror.
3: Yeah,
5: what
3: I'm doing. Well, I look rather like an eccentric farman. I suppose if it's the thing to wear, I better have it. Mm. Now, one problem, though, how do I get it dry cleaned?
5: You don't! Oh. You don't! Don't worry, you can do an arrangement with the garage next door. As soon as it gets grabby, you just nip in the 5-minute car wash, you see, and then half a dozen Irishmen owes you down.

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10: We present I'm Sorry I Haven't a Clue, the antidote to panel games. The piano is Colin Searle, and your chairman is Humphrey Littleton.
11: Hello, thank you. Hello, and welcome to the first edition of a new series of I'm Sorry I Haven't a Clue. Since the last series, our teams have had countless offers to do other things, any other things, but undeterred, they're all back. So will you welcome, on my right, Tim Brooke Taylor and Willie Rushton. And on my left, Barry Cryer and Graham Gardner. Let's get straight into the first game. For those of you who remember the round, What's Your Name? We've now got a subtle variation, What's His Name? I want each of you, teams, to name one of the other contestants. And to make it really tricky, you're not allowed to repeat a name or name yourself. And we're going to start with you, Graham Gardner.
12: Ah. Spoilt for choice here. I name Tim Brooke Taylor.
11: In one.
13: I name Barry Craft in two.
11: Barry?
14: I'm in a cleft stick.
11: It suits you.
14: Graham
11: Garland. Ah. We have an interesting situation in the game now. Willie Rushton.
15: Who have we had so far?
11: Let me just remind you.
14: I'd like to welcome you all to the cleft stick.
15: Because I'm on the horns of a thing.
11: Well, I think, Willie...
14: Graham plays the cleft stick, quick.
11: Since nobody's named you, Willie, you don't officially exist as far as this game is
15: concerned. Oh, right.
11: As far as this entire episode is concerned... Which means that you have to be docked 10 marks. And you've got a lot to catch up with.
15: Yes. Thank you.
11: Right. Now then, this is the point where I give the teams advance warning of the late arrivals that they'll be doing later on in the program. And this week, I'll be asking them for late arrivals at the Orientals Ball. Late arrivals at the Orientals Ball. That should provide plenty of fun. Right, now, we're going on to the round Good News, Bad News. Someone whom I'm about to nominate will start with some good news, and then the next person will give us the corresponding bad news, and then the next person will give us the good news, and the person after that gives us the... Well, you know, anyway. And it goes on until I press the buzzer. And we're going to start with you now, Barry Cryer, with some good news.
14: Good news. All the trains are running normally.
15: Bad news. All the trains are running normally.
12: Good news. You can now get to Glasgow in 2 hours.
13: Bad news, but only if you book for Sevenoaks.
14: Good news for men with one leg shorter than the other. There are vacancies for waiters on the advanced passenger train.
15: The bad news, of course, is that you'll have to serve the meal backwards on the return journey. The good news is that breakfast is now being served at 120 miles an hour.
13: Bad news, in the buffet at St. Pancras.
11: Well, that spontaneous eruption of appreciation from the audience indicates that Tim Brooke Taylor's won that round, putting Willie Rushton back on the map, fortunately. Willie,
15: welcome
11: you're
15: back.
11: Going to start this next round of good news.
15: Good news. Despite rumours to the contrary, the doctor has said that I shall dance again.
14: Bad news, whether I want to or not.
11: Okay, Graham, you got a point there, and will you give us some more good news?
14: Yes, good news. The SDP have elected a new leader.
13: Bad news, it's Tony Benn.
14: Good news, not that Tony Benn.
15: bad news, it's a misprint for Boney M.
14: Good news, though, the SDP are now number 3 in the chart.
13: Bad news, Maggie is still at number 10. In the chart.
11: Tim and Willie have forged ahead now, so...
14: Tim, the real thing.
11: Tim, it's your chance.
13: Willie's
11: now
13: off the horns of the thingy, is he now?
15: Yes.
13: Yes, right.
11: Tim, it's your turn for the good news.
13: Good news. Barry Manilow's back.
14: Bad news. Barry Manilow's front.
13: No offence, Barry. And all your million fans.
11: And Barry Cryer wins that round for his team. And we go on now to the sing-along. In this round, each panellist has to sing along with a disc. Once the tune and tempo have been established, the sound of the disc will disappear and the panellist will be left on his own. After an embarrassing pause, the disc comes back and the panellist scores points if he's still with it. Even more points if he's no longer with us. We'll start this round with you, Tim. You're going to sing along with Julie Andrews.
13: Oh.
11: In Supercalifragilisticexpialidocious.
15: Good luck, Tim.
13: Thank you very much.
5: It's supercalifragilisticexpialidocious. Even though the sound of it is something quite atrocious, if you say it loud enough, you'll always sound the chaos. Supercalifragilisticexpialidocious. Because I was afraid to speak when I was just a lad. My father gave me nose a tweak and told me I was bad. But then one day
13: absolutely spot on,
11: completely
13: wasn't it?
11: In the wrong place.
13: Right.
11: But you're going to get 10 marks. Barry Cryer, you're going to sing along now with Barbara Carson. Fulfilling one of your lifelong
15: ambitions. Not for the first time, I believe.
11: And the song is How Deep Is the Ocean?
7: How much do I love you? I'll tell you no lie.
13: Uncanny, Barry. Sounds just like us.
7: How deep is the ocean?
13: Keep taking the pills.
16: Do I think of you? How many roses I had a ticket but I didn't go are sprinkled with dew? How far would I travel to be
11: brilliant, Barry. That was tremendous.
15: It's unfair. I've seen them singing together in a mud bath.
12: was Ian Wallace. I'm
11: sure. Oh. 3 marks to you, Barry, and it's your turn, Willie, to sing along now with Max Bygraves. Who else?
13: Oh.
11: And the song is Gilly Gilly, Austin Pfeffer, and so on.
17: There's a tiny house by a tiny stream. Where a lovely lass
18: had a lovely dream.
19: And a dream came true.
18: And a dream came true.
19: Quite unexpectedly, in Gilly Gilly, Austin Pfeffer, cats and hell, a burger,

0: Quite unexpectedly, in Gilly Gilly, you're so fair for catching hell a burger by the sea.
1: Yeah, you got a little bit ahead of it there, Willie.
2: It was a 78.
1: I can only give you...
3: Yeah, it would be very depressing if he naturally sang the same as Nat Five.
2: It would.
1: In that case, I'll give you 10. Graham, yeah. Graham Garden now, you're going to sing along with Judy Garland in that lovely old song by George Gershwin, Swanee.
4: Yeah! Hey! Swanee, yeah,
5: thank you, thank you. I get the 1, 2, B, among the folks. Then, D-I-X-I-E, on my madness, waiting for me, praying for me down by the Swanee, the post of North, where see me no more when I get to
1: I'm going to give you, Graham, 10 marks for being the only one of the four to lose it while the music was still going on. Now, we come to Mornington Crescent. As you know, Mornington Crescent is a very old game which has been played by millions. Famous people have played it too, and I don't mean these four. And recently we were thrilled when Mr. Francis Drummond of Battersea sent us an archive recording of the game being played by Franklin D. Roosevelt, Adolf Hitler, Benito Mussolini, and Winston Churchill. And this was recorded at Nuremberg in 1938. We're going to play part of it now, and we apologize for the poor sound quality. Here it is.
5: Let me see. Broadway. Brooklyn.
1: Well, Adolf won that one. I think you found that was pretty interesting. And if any of you listening at home know of any examples of or evidence of Mornington Crescent being played as an earlier date than that, I do wish you'd let us know, because we'd like to include that in the program. Now we go on to round 6.
6: What's the score?
1: The score, wait a minute, I haven't computed Adolf Hitler's contribution to that. Yes. We go on to round 6. And this is a round called One-Handed Doll Dressing. For this new round, I've given each team a nude doll. Their aim is to dress it as quickly as possible. But, and this is the snag, each team member must only use one hand. The winning team is the first to finish dressing or the last to be arrested. There's a time limit of 1 minute. So we're going to start teams.
2: The theirs is already inflated.
1: We'll start now.
2: Obviously, only take them off. Put them on. You're wrong with arms. You look so. You do, my leading. Terrific.
6: Under the desk, Barry.
2: I think Tim can be done for contributory negligence.
1: Well, that round of applause indicates to you that Barry Cryer and Graham Garden appear to have dressed the doll first. Would you remove that bit of newspaper, please, for a routine inspection? Disgusting and disgraceful.
6: What?
2: Ours hasn't recovered from a roaring affair with Action Man.
1: Well, I think the audience here
5: was violated by a Tonka toy.
1: Right, now we have a game that was sent in about 15 years ago by Lynn Anderson of Old Coolston in Surrey, who's since married and emigrated.

0: to Canada. It's a game called Initials. I'm going to read each team some abbreviations, and they must tell me what they think each stands for. And then I shall read out what they actually do stand for and award marks as to which is the funnier. And we're going to start with Graham Garden. Graham, yes. Your initials are TFB.
1: TFB stands for Tony Blackburn.
0: I was just going to say that that's so funny, I'm not even going to bother to read out on it. No, actually, Graham, you could also have said Thatcher Ferry Bridge. Would you believe that? No, you wouldn't.
2: Is that real?
3: Is that a place? Is that Thatcher a place?
1: Another
0: person. Willie. Hello. You can't expect geographical information from your chairman. I'm reading out what I've got here. And it says Willie Rushton, which is also a place. Willie, your initials are Feet Up. F-A-E-T-U-P.
2: Feet Up.
4: F-A-E-T-U-P. Fred Astaire and Elsie Tanner's Unnatural Practices. Or it could be London Transport's obituary. Fares are ever totting up.
0: A popular answer, that one, and may score more marks than Fleet Airborne Electronic Training Unit Pacific.
4: It's more amusing.
0: Marginally. Now we go over to Barry. And Barry, your initials are SCORE, S-C-O-R-E.
5: S-C-O-R-E.
0: Yes.
5: Stop crucifying Oliver Reed, everybody.
3: What a rotten society. You should be banned immediately.
5: He's a very nice fellow. I mean the society.
0: You'd like to know that you could also have said, with equally comical effect, Service Corps of Retired Executives.
5: Oh, don't take that.
0: But you didn't, so you don't get marked. Now, Tim, your initials are ASLEF. A-S-L-E-F.
6: Alexis Sale. This is for OTT viewers. Alexis Sale likes enunciating Tony Blackburn.
0: There was a hint of applause there.
6: Only a hint.
0: I suspect that it might be rather more than what will welcome the actual answer, so I won't give it. Graham Garden, we're going back to you now because you're so far behind that I think it's necessary to give you a chance to pull level with NATO, N-A-T-O.
1: N-A-T-O. Oh, it's a football team. The News at 10 Occasionals.
0: Well, it is also the National Association of Taxi Cab Owners.
1: Yeah.
0: And there is another
1: explanation.
0: They have a fleet
1: in the Atlantic, don't they?
0: Graham,
6: that's where they are. I'm not the one that wants one.
0: Graham failed to draw level with that. Now we go on to the next round, which is wittily entitled Jest Expander. And it's a variation on the old favorite tag wrestling. This time somebody has to start telling a joke and can then be interrupted by the others if they're approaching a punchline. The others will interrupt by using their buzzers. The interrupter then takes over and has to head towards a joke of his own. And the winner is the first person to complete a joke and, in the context of this program, make history. Right. We'll start with whoever would like to start a joke. You look fruitful, Barry Crane.
5: That's an ambiguous introduction. This man went into a pub with...
0: There's Simbrook Taylor.
6: And he ordered half a pint of bitter. On that moment, a girl came up to him and she suddenly said, "Sleep with you!"
0: Challenge from Graham.
1: "I'd rather go for a drink in the pub next door." Which she did. At this point, the man noticed that a large white horse had walked into the bar.
4: "Who was that lady?" he said to the large white horse, "I saw you with last night." "That was no lady," he replied.
0: Alan Sheriff from Barry.
5: That was ma mère.
0: I think, yes, I have
5: nearly
0: a feeling.
5: A conclusion, though.
0: I have a feeling that Barry very nearly completed a joke.
4: He never has before. I don't see why he should.
0: It's a challenge from somebody, but as I didn't switch the light off. Oh, it's from Tim.
6: My mare, who is the. I'm going to regret this already. Is the mother of Pam Air. But he's going to finish on my mare.
0: He said that he.
6: And Pam Air said, you should have heard about the vicar. Who had difficulty with his teeth, and he used to help our sermons he used to give, and he used to click his teeth. So he went to the dentist and said,
0: right, Graham.
1: And he, well, no, he did go to the dentist and said, do you know there's a white horse drinking in that pub down the road?
0: A challenge there from Tim Brooker.
6: And the dentist said, no. What sort of teeth do you want? He said, false teeth. So the vicar tried out the teeth that were made. He came back next Thursday and tried them in. And he looked in the mirror and he went,
0: challenge from Barry.
5: I must throw these teeth away immediately and pop down to another joke.
0: Challenge there from somebody, Tim Brooke Taylor.
6: Can we have a rule in here that somebody just doesn't pop to another joke, as Barry brought in? I think that's slightly.
5: Oh, natural flow there, I think.
0: You just leave that to me.
6: Certainly,
0: Harry. Okay, now, Tim, let's keep it moving, team.
6: Certainly. Speaking of moving, there was this little boy who had to eat his prunes, and his mother said, you've got to keep it moving. His mother said, you've got to eat your prunes, and he said, no, and she said, well, look, if you don't eat your prunes, God will be very angry with you. Then you go,
0: challenge from Graham.
1: And so will your father when he gets back from the pub. No, no, it's funny I should mention the pub, because in this pub, it's that. Give me a chance. It was this white horse drinking. Strange. He thought I'll engage it in conversation.
4: Willie Rushton, this is how the conversation went. Who was that lady I saw you with last night?
0: Barry.
5: The horse said, it's not the old my mare one. The horse said, now listen, here's one, the horse said. I'm down at Ascot tonight. I'm down at Ascot running. Not speaking too well, but I'm running. I see the Duke of Norfolk, don't I, you see?
4: That's not the Duke of Norfolk, that's my wife.
0: Okay, well, without any doubt there, Willie Rushton won that one. And we go on to the late arrivals, and this is where I sit back and enjoy with the rest of you the team's announcements for the late arrivals at the Orientals Ball.
1: Very welcome, please. First and foremost, get them out of the way quick. Mr. and Mrs. King, and their son, P. King, and his sister, Nan King.
6: Funny, look, there's Donald looking through the keyhole, known as the Peking Duck.
5: Good Lord, there's somebody who's been pushing the boat out. It's old Sam Penn. He really likes to tie one on. We have a hangover tomorrow, he'll wake up with a really mousy tongue.
4: There's Sammy or I and the Magnificent Seven Dwarves.
1: And his friend Jack Arthur.
6: He's a bit of a louse.
5: Partly from a horn manufacturer's in Hong Kong. I'll stick to my Anglo-Saxon, I think.
6: Oriental graffiti. From Greyfriars, Yabu sucks, and
4: a nice nip in here.
6: Here comes our old favourite Hugh Flung Dung, who is with him. He has a friend who is dressed as a medieval knight, so we can say there's a man with a chink in his armour. No offence.
5: Who let John Junk in?
1: Now. Oh, look, there's Black Olaf Calcutta.
5: Mr. and Mrs.
6: Sugar
5: and their
6: Tom. Mr. and Mrs. Sour Pork and their delightful daughter, Sweet Anne Sour Pork.
4: Strange enough, an Iranian transvestite. The Geisha of Persia.
5: With his friend Quentin Crispy Noodles. Author of the Naked Collective Farmer. Wait a minute, what's that, a gong bang? Oh, no. The King family who just dropped it. Their daughter lay on. Very scrutable. And their pig tail.
3: There's Rickshaw.
5: Of course.
3: And those awfully nice Sony people.
1: Here's one. Yes, look. Look who's come along to have some fun. Mr. and Mrs. Cairo, in they run, with their ancient, most peculiar son, the old, bizarre Ian Cairo.
5: It's cabaret time, and topping the bill, Toya Sauce. And Sheena Easton. Yancy Doodle Danksy.
3: Oh, there's that ancient Chinese dental appointment. 2:30. I'm going to commit Harry Curry. Oh, Harry Curry.
4: And a half portion of number 37.
5: The Irish Chinese comic, Paddy Field.
0: Ladies and gentlemen, on the principle, always leave them wanting more.
3: How
0: or
3: high
0: always leave them wanting something. We're going to...
3: Oh, it's just in passing. How high is a Chinaman? We always remember that.
0: It's level pegging, Tim. Do you want one more chance to forge ahead?
3: No.
5: Nanking Cole? Oh, no.
3: Marshall.
0: That brings us to the end of this week's program. Join us again next week. Until then, from all of us, goodbye.
2: Tim Brooke Taylor and Willie Rushton are being given silly things to do by Humphrey Littleton, with Colin Sell setting some of them to music. The program was produced by Paul Makey Archer.

0: What has a hazelnut in every bite?
1: Strawberry!
0: And thick milk chocolate for your delight?
1: Strawberry!
0: Nougat and caramel, golden light?
1: Strawberry!
0: And don't forget the hazelnut in every bite! And again! What has a hazelnut in every bite?
1: Strawberry!
0: Thick milk chocolate for your delight?
1: Strawberry!
0: Nougat and caramel, golden light? And don't forget the hazelnut in every bite!
1: Strawberry!
0: A hazelnut in every bite!
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1: No, I don't think so.
0: What about that?
1: No. It's quite nice, though.
0: 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I'll have 2 ounces, please.
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1: Hancock's Half Hour.
2: Oh, what a beautiful morning. 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
1: Ah, dear, oh, dear. It's good to be alive. 6 o'clock in the morning and all's well. Ah, smell that air. I'm not used to it yet. It must be good, though. Just do the old exercises. Touch the toes. Up, down, up, down. Down the sides of the leg now. Up, over, down. Up, over, down. Up, over, down. Get the hand down by the calf of the leg. Up, over, down. Now, chest expansion. Shoulders back. Get the blades touching at the back. That's it. Now, arms out, stretch. Round in, out. Round in, out. Round in, out. Finish up with some press-ups. Up, down. Up, down. Three, down. Four, down. Phew, it's hard on us. Oh, well, I think I'll get out of bed now. Oh, my word, that lino isn't half gone. Oh, dear, I'll have to get that carpet mended. It's ridiculous, holes that size. Well, I'd better get those other two lazy so-and-sos out of bed. Bill, come on, 6 o'clock, rise and shine. Come on, get out of bed. Now, come on, get up. Look at him, not a movement. What a terrible sight to come across first thing in the morning. How can anybody sleep like that? 2 feet and an ear hole perking out. Oi, wake up. Completely oblivious. I wish I could sleep like that. He's the only man I've ever met where rigor mortis sets in the minute he closes his eyes. I know what I'll do. I'll roll the newspaper up into a funnel. I'll place the pointed end in his ear. Now, where's the water jug?
3: Help! Take to the boats! I'm drowning!
1: His other ear's wet. It's gone straight through. No. That must have gone round the back.
3: Why did you have to go and do a thing like that for?
1: Well, get up, you lazy oaf. I've been calling you for 5 minutes. Now, come on, get out of bed. It's picnic day. I want to get an early start before the roads get crowded.
3: Oh, I don't want to go on a picnic. You go. I'll go back to sleep.
1: You will not. Now, come on, get up. There's a lot to be done. What's the matter with you?
3: I'm tired.
1: Well, you should go to bed early like Sid and I did.
3: You wouldn't let me. You made me stay up all night cutting sandwiches.
1: All night? How many did you cut?
3: Oh, let's see. About 140.
1: 140? This is a picnic, not a safari. Who's going to eat 140 jam sandwiches? I suppose they're plum.
3: Yes,
1: I thought so. I hate plum. I always have done. I've always hated plum. And we've got 140 of them. 140 plum jam sandwiches. Fine picnic this is going to be. What can you do with 140 plum jam sandwiches? Oh, we'll just have to call in at the railway station buffet, see if they got any swaps. I know the girl behind the counter. She'll be all right for some meatloaf and a few slabs of that plastic cheese. Well, come on, don't sit there swinging your pyjama cord. Get up.
3: But I didn't get to bed till 5 o'clock.
1: Now, get up and go down and wash the lettuces and get the grit out of them. Do 8 gritty lettuce. And go and wake Sid up. Plum. 140 of them. Plum mad he is. Sid! Oh, it's hopeless. I know. Wake up, Sid boy, we're breaking up.
4: All ready! Got the rope?
1: Hey. Oh, it's you. Oh, I wish you wouldn't play about like that. What's the time? 6:10. Come on, we want to be out by 7:30.
4: Oh, of course, a picnic. What's the weather like?
1: Marvellous. Not a cloud in the sky. Get the old sunroof open in the car, it'll be glorious.
4: It's always open. trying to keep the thing on. That's the trouble. Where's Bill?
5: He's in the kitchen washing the lettuce. Did you know what he's done?
4: What?
5: He's cut 140 plum jam sandwiches.
4: Oh, Lord, blimey. I'm not going.
5: It doesn't matter. We can swap them at the railway station.
4: They're not much better. As soon as she takes a glass dome off those things, they start crumbling.
5: Oh, well, never mind. What are you going to wear?
4: Oh, I don't know. Sweater, cycling shorts, my Italian sandals, I reckon.
5: Shorts, eh?
4: Mm.
5: You're going to flash the legs, eh? Do you think that's wise?
4: Well, why not? We've got the three birds coming, haven't we?
5: That's what I mean. We don't want to put them on their guard straight away, do we?
4: Well, I haven't got anything else.
5: Yes, you have. You've got a big wardrobe in there. What about that pair of policeman's trousers you had dyed? Always liked you in those, yes. I'll take the toothbrush round your white plimsolls while you get washed, eh?
4: All right, then.
5: Do you reckon those girls will turn up?
4: Of course they will. Blimey, you only met them last night. Look how keen they were. It's the best night I've had at the Pally for a long time, that was. Ooh, it wasn't half crowded on the dance floor, was it?
5: Hmm. Yes, very comfortable.
4: How old do you reckon they are?
5: Well, it's difficult to tell, really. It was a bit dark, wasn't it? They only had the crystal ball going round, didn't they? I should reckon they were anything between, what, 17 and 45?
4: I liked Ethel.
5: Did you? I'm surprised. I rather preferred your one. What was her name?
4: Hermione.
5: Yes, very smartly done up, you know. Oh, yes, that blue hair. It's very fashionable. All the ladies in the West End have it. It costs money to have hair that colour.
4: Yeah, well, they're on good money, these girls at the tanning factory. So, you prefer Hermione, eh?
5: Certainly, certainly.
4: All right, then we'll have a change round. You take Hermione, I'll take Ethel.
5: What about Billy? Hasn't seen him yet. He doesn't know anything about it. He left before we picked him up, you remember?
4: Oh, yes. Well, the girls are bringing along one of their mates for them.
5: Did we see her?
4: Yeah, she was slumped across the bar, remember?
5: Oh, I know, the little one who was sponging the stout off her dress.
4: That's her, the one with the ears.
5: Oh, dear, how very unfortunate. Still, old Bill's nothing to write home about, is he? It's a pity, though, because she's going to spoil it. I hope they wear those stockings again with the black diamonds up the legs. They're marvellous. Yes, I think we can look forward to a very enjoyable day.
6: Tom!
5: Yes?
6: I've finished washing the lettuce. What shall I do now?
5: Turn the tap off.
6: Yeah?
5: Take it out the sink.
6: Yeah?
5: And put it in the spin dryer. Give it about 3 minutes, same as you do when you scramble the eggs.
6: Right.
5: Oh, by the way, tear a bit of newspaper off, wrap some salt in it, and put it in your pocket. Oh, and take the shells off the eggs.
6: Right.
5: Better go down and give him a hand, or we never get out. Shouldn't take long. I made the potato salad last night. I boiled them and wrapped them in a bit of lettuce. Is that right?
4: Sounds all right. Can I borrow your talcum?
5: It's all gone. I used it last night when we mended the puncture on the car. Well, there might still be some on the garage floor if you'd like to get a brush and pan out.
4: Thank you. I don't want any bits of nails and sawdust on my stubble.
6: Oh, good morning, Sid.
4: Plum jam sandwiches.
5: How are you getting on?
6: Nearly finished.
5: Oh, for crying out loud.
6: Now, what's the matter?
5: When I said take the shells off the eggs, I meant the ones we boiled. Look at all that mess on the floor.
6: Well, I didn't know which ones were which. They all look the same. What shall I do now?
5: Nothing. Go out and sit in the car and don't play with the steering wheel. You better hurry up. We've got to pick the girls up soon.
6: Girls? What girls? You didn't tell me there were girls coming.
5: Oh, that's livened you up a bit, isn't it?
6: Oh, what are they like?
5: Well, ours are all right. Well, yours isn't bad, really, if you like ugly women.
6: Oh, it's not fair. I always get the ugly ones.
5: You're lucky to get one at all. And since when do you start being fussy?
6: I prefer to choose my own girls, thank you.
5: Now, don't you be unpleasant to her. If she gets annoyed at you, she'll tell the others, and then we've all had it. Got too much money invested in this to take any chances. By the time the day's out, what with the petrol, this little jaunt is going to set me back the best part of 30 bob. It's a good job that car does 65 to the gallon.
4: Oh, I'm ready. How do I look?
5: Very nice. I'm not sure about the Royal Artillery tie.
4: What's the matter with it?
5: I just happen to prefer braces to keep the trousers up. Apart from that, I think you'll be a knockout. Right then. Tactics. When we get to the Bluebell Woods, after we've had the grub, we've got to try and separate them, right?
6: Right.
4: Right. Right.
5: Now, they probably won't be keen on this at first. Girls never like separating, so we have to use our loads. I've always found the best gambit is to play hide and seek.
4: Oh, do me.
5: All right, wait a minute. The object of my game is all hide and no seek. So if all goes according to plan, at 10 o'clock I'll blow the hooter of the car and you all make your way back, right?
3: Right. Right.
7: Dead clever.
5: Right, gentlemen, synchronize your watches and here's a compass each. We're meeting the enemy outside the town hall at 8 o'clock. Oh, and by the way, Bill.
3: Yeah?
5: Just for safety's sake, in case we don't want to see him anymore after this, I'm Harry, Sid is Herbert, and you are Clarence. Right, gentlemen, let battle commence.

0: She's running well today, isn't she?
1: Yeah, well, she's moving. It's something, I suppose.
0: What's that?
2: Mudguard fell off.
0: Back or front?
2: Both of them. With a running board, shall we stop and pick it up?
0: No, no, we can't. We're late. Besides, we never use it. We can't get out that side anyway.
1: Hey, look, look. On the steps outside the town hall. There they are, all three of them.
0: Oh, yeah. Yes. So that's what they look like in daylight.
1: Yeah.
0: Let's turn around and go home.
1: Can't, we can't. They've seen us. They'll be all right once we've had a few drinks inside us.
2: Which one's mine?
0: The ugly one.
2: They're all ugly.
0: Well, yours is the ugliest. Now, shut up.
2: Oh, I want to go home.
0: You stay where you are. They're probably very nice girls.
2: They'd need to be with faces like that.
0: Don't be so rude. Try and behave like a gentleman for once and pull into the curb. Hello there. So glad to see you. Lovely day for a pickers, what?
3: You're late.
0: Yes. Well, we were unavoidably today, and my stockbroker's on the phone about my takeover bid for Rolls-Royce. Well, shall we get on the way?
3: What's this, then?
0: What's what?
3: This heap of old rubbish.
0: The car.
3: Oh, I'm not getting in that thing. You said last night you had a new one.
0: Well, it was once.
3: Yes, but blimey, there's only half of it there.
0: Look, dear. This is a very expensive vintage car. Gents like us always drive cars like this. If you want a flash American one, you better go somewhere else.
3: What do you reckon, Hermione?
4: Well, it's a bit late to make other arrangements now, isn't it?
3: Yeah, I think we're back to loser here.
0: Are you coming or not?
4: We'll ask our friend. What do you think, Dolores?
5: I don't fancy it myself.
4: Well, I'm not coming if Dolores don't.
3: Well, I'm not coming on my own.
0: It's a good start, isn't it?
4: Well, that's it, then. We're not coming.
0: You've got to come, Stoney. We've got 140 plum jam sandwiches. Stacked in the boot. What's the matter with you?
4: Well, there's no need to adopt that tone of voice.
0: Oh, of course. I beg your pardon. I forgot my breeding for a moment. Just that you promised to come last night, and, well, we've lashed out a fair amount of loot to entertain you good ladies.
3: Oh, well, we don't like to let people down. What do you think, Herm?
4: Well, it is a nice day, and we haven't got much else to do, have we?
3: No. What about you, Dolores?
5: I don't mind if you two want to go. I'll come along for the ride.
0: Oh, well, it's all settled then. Come on, jump in.
4: Yeah, before we go, no funny business.
0: I don't know what you mean.
1: I don't think I want to go now.
3: And we want to be home by 9 o'clock.
0: Now, of course you will be. Have no fear on that score, dear ladies. I give you my word as an officer and a gentleman. Now, jump in. It'll be a lovely day out in the country. I'm sure you'll enjoy yourselves. By the way, introductions, you know I'm Harry. This is Herbert here.
1: Hello.
0: And this is our friend you haven't had the pleasure of meeting yet, Clarence.
6: Hello, everybody.
0: This is Hermione and Ethel, and I don't believe any of us had the pleasure of meeting the other young lady. Dolores, is it not?
5: That's right.
0: Dolores Clarence.
5: Charmed, I'm sure.
6: Likewise.
1: Hello, Dolores.
5: Hello, Herbert.
0: Now, now, now, the ice has been broken and all the formalities have been taken care of. We all know each other, all nice and friendly, so to speak. I suggest we all set off into the country and commune with Mother Nature.
4: What do you mean?
0: Nothing, dear. Stone me, this one's going to be a hard nut to crack. All aboard, then.
3: Where are we all going to sit?
0: Well, now, Bill, Clarence is driving. I suggest Dolores sits next to him and Herbert next to her and me, Hermione and Ethel in the back.
1: You've done all right for yourself, haven't you?
2: It's my car.
1: Hey, what do you reckon?
0: Well, they're not so bad after all, are they? I mean, we've known worse.
1: Yeah, I reckon if we play our cards right...
0: Quiet.
4: You two whispering about?
0: We're discussing the route. Clarence.
2: Oh, yeah, that's me, yes?
0: Yes, I think we'll head for Cobham and get on the A3. Okay, let her rip. Do you like going fast, girls?
7: Oh, yes.
0: Hard luck.

0: don't they keep on? Don't think they've stopped moaning once since we've left. Not far, my little pigeon. My goodness, look at that countryside stretched out before us.
1: Seen it.
0: You haven't seen that bit.
2: Oh, it isn't half cranked at the back here. Can't he move the seat forward?
0: No, he can't.
2: Why can't he?
0: Because his feet will be in the fan belt if he does.
2: I'm hungry.
0: Oh, she's off now. We're nearly there. We'll get the food out in a minute.
2: We've been driving for hours.
0: Look, it only seems a long time.
2: Well, we've passed lots of open country. Why can't we stop there?
3: Because we're not looking for open country. Oh, look, look.
2: What?
0: Two big wooden men carrying a ladder across a field.
2: Little things, please, little minds.
3: And bigger fools, look on, there.
0: Now, Herbert, don't let's degenerate. Keep above it all.
2: I wonder what Frank and Joe are doing.
0: Well, that's a nerve, isn't it? You're out with us. Never mind about Frank and Joe. The girls of today, honestly. Do you mind, dear? Throw your dog ends out the window. Don't tread them out on the carpet.
2: Do you call this a carpet? My dog sleeps on better stuff than this.
0: You don't like me, do you? Or my car?
2: Not particularly.
0: I see. Well, as long as I know where I stand, if you fancy my friend, we'll have a change round.
2: I don't fancy any of you much.
0: Quite frankly, I'm at a loss to understand why you came at all.
2: Well, if you must know, Mr. Clever Dick, it was to teach Frank and Joe a lesson. They've gone to Southend on the boat, and we're not going to let them think they're indispensable. We're using you.
0: Hell, there's nothing like being honest, is there? When I think of all the bread this lot's cost us. You're very ungrateful, madam.
1: Oh, stop quarrelling, you two. We're here now, so we may as well make the best of it.
3: Here, here. Good girl, Ethel, that's your spirit.
1: Who said you could put your arm round my shoulder?
3: Oh, damn it, we're just resting on the top of the seat. Clarence, stop the car at the next station. I'm getting out there.
0: No. Herbert, if you go on, that's no good. We might as well all go home.
2: That's an idea.
0: No. Look, let's start again. Hit the drive. Our nerves are getting frayed. We've been in the car too long. We're nearly there. Let's all be friends. Come on, little fingers. That's better. Ah, here we are, Clarence. Turn right here. That's it. Just round the corner. A running stream, a mill pond, leafy willow trees, lush green grass, secluded glens, clusters of bluebells in the thicket of the woodland, a paradise cut off from the rest of the milling throng.
2: I don't like the sound of it.
0: You haven't seen it yet. I've sat up for 3 hours with a survey map choosing this spot. A sort of scene exiles weep over this is. Here you, Clarence, pull in over there.
4: Shall I leave the car on the road?
0: No, take it right through under the trees in the field. We don't want anybody to know we're here.
2: Why?
0: Where do you usually go for picnics? Wembley Stadium? Right, this'll do. Stop here. That's it.
4: Right, let's play hide and seek.
0: Not yet. Hang on a minute, we haven't had the plum sandwiches yet. Oh, what a lovely view. Dead tranquil this is. Look at that scenery. Doesn't it make one feel at peace?
3: Yeah. Where's the boozer?
0: There isn't a boozer. I deliberately chose a place completely devoid of boozers.
3: Where are we going to get a drink then?
0: The stream, the crystal clear stream.
3: Oh.
0: Don't you start, you're as bad as they are.
3: We passed enough boozers on our way down. I'd have got tanked up then if I'd known. What about the birds? They're not going to forget Frank and Joe on 2 glasses of crystal clear stream water.
0: I know that, which is why I called in at my mother's yesterday afternoon.
3: Why?
0: I scrounged a couple of bottles of her potato wine. Scalp razor, that stuff is. Just leave everything to me.
2: What are you two whispering about now?
0: Just discussing the most convenient place to lay the tablecloth.
2: On the ground.
0: Of course. Yes. Why didn't I think of that? All right, ladies, be seated. We'll have the feast laid out before you in no time at all.

0: Have another jam sandwich.
1: No, thanks.
0: You've only had one. We've got another 120 in the car.
1: I don't want any more. I thought we'd have chicken and salmon and things like that.
0: Chicken? At 3 and 6 a wing? You must be mad. Go on, get the plum jam down here. People in Europe would be glad of that.
2: More lettuce, anyone?
3: No, thanks.
2: Hard-boiled eggs?
3: No, thanks.
2: Potato salad?
3: No, thanks.
2: Everybody finished?
3: Yes.
2: Well, what about a game of hide-and-seek?
0: Not yet, after the wine.
1: What's this hide-and-seek he keeps talking about?
0: Nothing. Have some wine. Here you are. Hold out your tin mug. There, look at that beautiful amber liquid. French, that is, you know. Comes from the best vineyards in Calais, that does.
3: Oh, I wouldn't know. I like Scotch myself.
0: Oh, we haven't got any. This is better than Scotch. Don't really get the benefit of the bouquet till you've had about 3 mugfuls. Drain that one. Go on, down that. There's plenty more.
1: Well, come on then, fill it up. No short measures.
0: By all means.
4: Hey, wait a minute. Go easy. What about my bird? Here, I'll pull a cork out with your teeth.
3: Aren't you men drinking?
0: No. 'Tis but a small sacrifice for such charming company.
1: Oh, blimey, get him.
0: 3 right charmers we've got here. I'll stick to Bohemians in future. They're much more understanding. Half a page of Bertrand Russell and they're putty in me hands.
4: Oh, come on, girls. Drink up.
3: It's all gone. What do we do now, then?
0: Well, let me think now. What could we do? Well, what would be amusing for you? I see that. I've just thought of something. Do you know how to play hide and seek?
1: Yes, but we're not splitting up.
0: That's it. Then fold the tablecloth up, all back in the car, all going.
3: But we've only just got here. It's only 2:00.
0: Well, I've had enough. Never spent such a miserable day in my life. What's the matter with you girls? You were quite keen in the Palais last night.
1: You're a bit touchy, aren't you?
0: I'm sensitive, madam. You can't ride roughshod over people like me. 500 years of breeding have gone into me. Like a sensitive racehorse, a violin string.
4: Yeah, you've upset him now. Look at his nostrils flaring.
1: Just because we said we didn't want to play hide and seek?
0: Yes.
1: Well, that's kids' stuff. I'd rather go into the woods and pick bluebells.
0: Pardon? Pick bluebells?
1: Yes, I love bluebells. Brightens the old front room up at home.
0: Oh, they do. I never thought of the bluebells. It's much too corny.
1: Mum asked me to bring her a bunch back anyway.
0: And we wouldn't like to disappoint your dear white-headed old mother. What a lovely girl you are. I take back any uncharitable comments I may have made in the heat of the moment. I've never had the pleasure of such delightful and charming company in the whole of my natural. Well then, to the bluebells. How shall we do it? Spread out a bit, I reckon. What? 10 acres to each couple?
1: Oh, no, we don't want to separate.
0: You don't?
1: No.
0: Oh.
4: Well, you see, the only trouble is the bluebells are very scarce round here. We stand a much better chance of finding them if we spread out a bit.
0: Oh, definitely. He knows what he's talking about. A great bluebell man is Herbert. International authority on bluebells, aren't you, Herbert boy?
4: Certainly.
0: Yes, whatever else he may be, he knows his bluebells.
3: Well, I don't know.
0: Look, I'll tell you what we'll do. We'll all spread out in pairs, and when one pair finds any, they yell out and we all come running. Right? Cheerio, see you at 10:00.
1: Wait a minute. Why do we have to go in pairs?
0: Protection, my dear. We couldn't let you wander through the woods on your own. It's dangerous, notorious bandit country, this part of Surrey. Come on, my dear. The bluebells are waiting. Don't forget, lads, listen for the 10:00 hooter. Oh, you lovely creature. You primitive product of nature. Sit in there with your bare feet stuck in a rabbit hole. Oh, if only I were a painter, I would immortalize this moment for the whole world.
1: What about the bluebells?
0: Never mind about the bluebells. This moment is ours. From the moment I saw you last night at the Palais, I thought of nothing else but you. How my heart cried out for you in the spot waltz. How desperately unlucky you were. Not to be the first one up to the bandstand with the gentleman's left boot. And then I didn't sleep a wink last night, thinking of today when I'd see you again. Don't torture me anymore. Look at me. Look into me eyes. What can you see?
1: See myself in them 2 little black bits.
0: Just one kiss, one fleeting kiss. Just one intoxicating touch of your lips, and I will be your slave forever. Oh, my little wood pigeon, my Aphrodite.
1: Oh, I wonder how the others are getting on?
0: Better than I am, I hope. Pay attention. Look at me. Can't you feel the magnetism that draws us inescapably together? A voice within you that cries out to be heard. The voice of womanhood saying, now, now, now.
1: Yes, I can. Yes, yes.
0: At last, on the home stretch. Oh, Hermione, Hermione. It is Hermione, isn't it?
1: Yes.
0: Yes, good luck. Oh, Hermione, Hermione. There's so much unhappiness in the world. So many rules, conventions, so many people to tell us what to do and what not to do. What fools we are to listen. We are free. Rules have no meaning for us.
1: You're right. You are right.
0: Of course I'm right. Oh, Hermione.
5: Over here, boys. Rally, rally, rally. People patrol attention. Right, everybody, we'll camp here.
0: Oi.
5: Yes?
0: Push off.
5: I beg your pardon. I didn't see you down there.
0: Your spit's taken. Push off.
5: I'm sorry, old man. We scouts have rented this area from the farmer for our jamboree. Unload the cart, boys. Get the tents out. Jenkins and Blower start foraging for wood.
0: Oh, this is ridiculous. What chance have you got? Come on, you. Get your shoes on.
1: Aren't you going to help me up?
0: You've got legs, haven't you? Come on, get your foot out of that rabbit hole. Haven't got all day.
1: We did have a minute ago.
0: Well, we haven't now. I'm fed up. We're going home. You think I'm going to sit here kissing you with half a dozen spotty-faced cubs poking their head through the bushes? You've got another thing coming. Come on, stop dragging behind. Pick your feet up.
1: Oh, Prince Charming.
0: Oh, what a fiasco. Go on, get in the car. I'll call the others. See, here they come, plowing the way through the undergrowth.
4: Well, what's the matter with you? It's not 10 o'clock yet. We've only been gone 5 minutes.
0: Baden Powell's mob's arrived. Hundreds of them.
4: Ah, blimey. I was just getting up to the bit about what fools we are to listen, because rules have no meaning for us.
0: So was I. Don't they make you sick? Oh, come on, let's get off home. There's not much point in hanging around here. Come on, all in the car, and if one of you women so much as opens your mouth on the way back, out.
3: You're not in a very good mood, are you?
0: No, I am not, and let it be a warning. Come on, Clarence, what are you waiting for?
2: We've got a puncture.
0: Oh, no. That's all I need. Where's the spare wheel?
2: In Shame High Street. It was on the running board that fell off.
1: With you lot, we're going to walk to the station and get the train.
0: Well, good luck to you. We'll see who gets home first. We'll have this mended, and as we roar past you, don't expect us to stop and pick you up. Hurry up and mend the puncture, Bill.
1: Rotten old car anyway. Aren't you?
0: Oh, go home. Hope you get blisters. Stupid women. I don't know why we bother with them. I really don't. You're better off on your own. Votes for women. I wouldn't give them a bone to gnaw some of them. Come on, hurry up with the tire.
2: We haven't got a puncture outfit.
0: Oh, no. How are we going to mend it, then? How's that puncture doing?
2: Fine. It's done the trick. The air's still keeping in.
0: See, Sid, those plum jam sandwiches came in handy after all.
4: Give it another 5 miles, we'll slap another one on.
0: Good idea. We've got another 108 left. They should last till we get home. Go on, Clarence, put your foot down, boy. We'll revolutionise motoring. 55 miles on a plum jam sandwich. Top that. You can't whack it, mate.

0: That was Hancock's Half Hour, starring Tony Hancock with Sidney James, Bill Kerr, Patricia Hayes, Wilfrid Babbage, Anne Lancaster, and Elizabeth Fraser. Theme and incidental music composed and conducted by Wallace Stott. Alan Simpson and Ray Galton wrote the script, and the program, which was recorded, was produced by Tom Ronald.
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2: This is the BBC. But they call it Ireland.
3: I don't like what he's doing, Pat. I don't like it. We ought to have a meeting about it.
4: Whilst that record of sheep is being played, here are the remains of a goon show washed up on a Brighton beach near Croydon.
5: Yes, oh yes. And in faded writing, we see that the title is... Part One.
6: In 1917, England was at war.
4: France was at war.
7: I was at lunch.
8: It's going to be tough.
6: 1917, and here is an impression of it.
7: Mon Dieu, the retreat.
6: In 1917, British Chiefs of Staff call meeting. That's all right, that's enough, that's enough. After all, enough is as good as a feast.
4: No, no, no, no. Yeah. I have not enough.
6: Oh, haven't you?
4: No.
6: Well, swallow this obstacle.
4: Delicious. What was it?
6: It was enough.
4: I didn't feel as if I had enough.
6: Well, it was enough. It was marked on the tin, ANUFF, net weight 4 ounces. So you have just eaten a 4 ounce nuff.
4: If that was a 4 ounce nap, I haven't had enough nap.
6: Well, I've had enough.
4: I'm dying. At last, I've had enough.
2: End of part one.
6: I call you heads of services together to break the news. Gentlemen, apparently for the last 3 years, we've been at war. W-A-R pronounced...
9: It sounds jolly dangerous.
4: Who are we at war with?
6: That's what I keep asking myself. If only we knew, we could tell a policeman. We must try and capture one of those naughty enemies and find the nationality of his body.
4: Right. I'll go down to the labor exchange and get a body tester. End of part two, sir.
5: And now, part three.
2: The lounge of the East Acton Labor Exchange.

0: Thank you, lads. Thank you, lads. I'm so glad you like bad music.
1: Yeah! This is not a tune you fiddle on, Coach. What about a rock and roll out in the order, rock and roll out? What about that,
0: Amy? Here, direct from his triumphant tour of the Paris labor exchanges. That great unemployed Frenchman, Count Jim Knee Trembler. Moriarty.
2: And for my first number, I sing Sous la Toit de Paris.
0: Thank you, thank you. Oh, no, no, no, no. No buttons, please. No buttons.
1: Oh, well, I hope you know that I'm the manager of this labor exchange.
3: Pardon me, manager. Any fear of work today?
1: You can take that broken limbs kit off.
3: Only you've got to be careful these days. There's a lot of work about, matey. I've got to be careful. Only 3 more days and I celebrate me 50 years without work.
1: 50 years unemployed? Good heavens. Fill in this form for your OB.
3: Listen,
1: hush.
3: There goes the danger of work, Bill.
1: Quick, barricade the door.
4: Give me the binoculars, Moriarty.
2: What can you see?
4: Nothing.
2: But which direction is it going in?
4: What do you want, knockout?
1: Out of the War Office. Gentlemen, I think you should know that we're at war.
4: Oh, was it something we've said?
1: We want a decent chap to fight a Germany to try and capture one of the enemy, intact.
2: Ah, I watch it work.
1: Well, the chap who is successful, there'll be a nice little nest egg waiting for him.
2: Well, how much in money?
1: No money, I told you. You get a nest with an egg in it.
2: I could risk my life for an egg and a nest?
1: Chickens do it all the time.
2: Then...
1: what?
2: Then send a chicken.
1: Gad, what a brilliant idea. Chicken, chop, quick, mop.
5: Meantime, here is a jolly Dutchman who will obliterate himself with porridge, Manx Felderay.

0: And now on the faded document I see... Part four.
1: In which Gritpipe and Moriarty leave the exchange and seek out their fortune.
2: We must find somewhere to sleep tonight.
3: Yes. Look, there's a cottage 800 miles away.
2: I'll knock.
4: Too many 800 miles away. Welcome to the manor, dear friends. It's only a luxury 50 million pound villa, but it's home to me. What's mine is yours. Let's be jolly friends forever.
3: Is your name Charlie?
4: No? Why?
3: Well, you look like one.
4: No. My name's Nelly Seguin Fox. Oh, thank you, first.
5: Ah, what a nice little place he has here, eh? What a nice little place. What a nice little room, a nice little floor. Nice, everybody's nice. Everybody's nice in the town, right? I like that.
3: Yes, well,
4: it is a nice place, isn't it?
5: Yes.
4: It belongs to Lord Delpus.
5: Lord Delpus.
4: Yes.

0: Everybody's nice. Everybody's nice at the tiger's bar. I like that.
1: Yes, well,
2: it is a nice place, isn't it?
0: Yes.
2: It belongs to Lord Delphus.
0: Lord Delphus.
2: Yes. I'm looking after it for him while he's away.
1: Will he be gone long?
2: Quite a while, I should say. They buried him this morning.
1: What was the trouble?
2: Well, he'd been lying on his back for 2 days.
1: Well, that doesn't mean a man's dead.
2: This time it did. He was at the bottom of the lake.
1: Oh.
0: Oh. Farmer.
1: Well, Nitty, I'm going to be frank.
2: Right, I'll be Tom.
0: I'll be Gladys.
1: Nitty, how would you like to buy these Duff shares in the German army?
2: Are they worth anything?
1: Of course. I have certain information that I've just thought of. That the Germans are bound to win any war they enter.
2: What the chance?
1: Yes.
2: Wait here. I'll get my savings out of a P.O.
1: This I must see.
2: It's all in pennies.
1: Well, we don't mind spending pennies. Moriarty comes.
0: All right. One, two, three, four, five, six.
1: Down. Thank you, Ned. And now a sailor's farewell.
2: And so saying, the two nice men threw me out of the house. Who left that splash outside?
3: Yeah, your name, Nettie Sigrun.
2: A river policeman standing in the river.
3: Yeah, I'm on duty. I'm delivering your call-up papers.
2: For the sake, I ordered the time.
3: Don't mess about now. There's a war on. W-A-R pronounced...
0: War!
3: Your country needs you. Y-O-U pronounced...
0: You!
3: Howdy. Try this here cannon on for size.
2: Right. I say, this battle is empty.
3: It must have been right.
2: Hello? Oh, an echo. Me.
4: Me.
2: Hello?
4: Hello?
2: I'm an idiot.
4: You certainly are.
3: Robert Seagun, I'm sending you to Waldershot. Follow this shell.

0: drawers, cellular, one. Shirts, Angora, two. Tins, mess, one. Socks, worsted grey, two pairs. Guns, bang, one.
1: Yeah, I will.
0: Min, a man's just come in through the roof.
2: Oh, dear, the place is in such a mess, do I?
0: Min. Here he is.
2: Oh. Poor fellow. What's your name, young man?
3: No.
2: It's Mr. Lagarde.
0: Good morning.
2: Morning, Mr.
3: Morning.
2: Morning.
3: Morning.
2: Morning.
3: Morning.
2: Morning.
3: Morning. Morning. Morning. Morning. Morning. Morning. Please. I've been sent here for my uniform. You see, England's at war.
2: War? I'd better go and get the washing in.
0: Sir, we haven't a uniform big enough for you here, but go to this address.
3: The Elephant Equipment Unit? Pune, India. Right. Farewell.
4: All the road to Mandalay.
5: Where the flying fish is filet. And the seagulls are like the left.
6: In anticipation of his arrival, the BBC have placed a microphone at his destination. So, over to that.

0: Oh, dear, dear. Sergeant, take him out and shoot him.
1: Oh, no, sir. I'm not going near them socks. Last time they knocked me down, overpowered me, sir.
0: You see what you've done. You've offended them. Down, boys, down. Do you realize, sir, that these socks were mentioned in dispatches?
1: All right, socks, shun, quick, march!
0: Gad, what a magnificent sight! A squadron of British Army socks on the march. Oh, someone knocking on the door with a duck.
2: Hello, my darling.
0: Eccles, what do you want?
2: I love you, my darling. My love.
0: Steady, madam, steady, madam.
2: My little darling. I want you to have these. I picked these for you. I grew them myself.
0: A handful of hair. Oh, Shingis, put these in a jar of hair oil. Come in, Jay.
3: Come inside.
0: You silly fellow. You military fool. Come inside.
2: It's the spring, you know. It's a spring, folks. I want some old-fashioned loving.
0: Oh, right. Granny!
2: No!
0: Come down!
4: Not that!
0: Oh, puff-puff train.
1: Ah! How nice of you to meet me at the station, Major.
0: Well, it was the least I could do. A quantity I specialize in.
1: I see.
0: Well, now. Well, well.
1: How's the war going?
0: Well, the Germans are losing.
1: Oh, horrors! Folks! And these shares are losing their value, folks! Folks!
0: Don't worry, Neddy, folks. Look, here's a special offer. 10,000 unused 1904 calendars.
1: 1904? That's gone.
0: Ah, but if it ever comes back, you'll make a fortune.
1: You loony military man, how can it come back?
0: Great and larping nagglers. Look here. Look. Monday comes back once a week. December comes back once a year.
1: Well,
0: 1904 will come back. It just takes longer, that's all.
1: It's a deal. Ah. Here's an advance 1 shilling and Ray Ellington Quartet.
0: Spin.
1: Splong. Ah.

0: On the western front, Sigun prayed for the Germans to win.
1: I say, Colonel, there's something dash strange about that private, Sigun.
2: Yeah.
1: During that last German attack, all he did was point his finger at them and shout, "Bang, you're dead."
2: Perhaps he'd run out of ammunition.
1: No, he hadn't. I inspected his finger, and it was fully loaded.
2: Is this true, Sigun?
3: Well, it was like this. I'll
2: give you 10 seconds to answer the question.
3: I'm sorry, I can't answer.
4: Well, hard luck. Anyway, you won yourself a wonderful dishonorable discharge from the Army, so let's give him a great big hand.
3: To become a civilian.
2: Ah, you're nerdy. Ha ha ha.
3: You! Spelt Y-O-U pronounced. What about those Duff German army shares? Germany's nearly lost the war.
5: Neddy, if you lend us those 1904 calendars, all will be well. Now, what I want to do about this is...
3: His idea was to drop the 1904 calendars in England by Zeppelin, making the English believe the war hadn't even started. Giving Germany the advantage.
6: Giving Germany the advantage.
0: Meantime, midnight on a lonely anti-aircraft site in Epping Forest.
2: What is that noise out there? Advance, Major Blood, not to be recognized.
7: Hello, Jean. Hello, Jean. Hello, Jean.
2: Hello, Jean.
7: Hello, Jean.
2: Hello, Jean. Name the password.
7: Oh, I don't know, Jean. I don't know the password, Jean.
2: Captain, Captain,
6: What is this? It was for the night. Where was Dolly's?
2: This man doesn't know it's a password word.
6: Neither do I. We'll have to take him in.
7: What are you laughing at, Jim? What are you laughing at, Jim? What are you laughing at, Jim?
6: What's he laughing at? Oh, dear. He comes in the police line, Eddie. He comes in the police line.
2: I told him not to wear them woolly underpants.
6: Woolly underpants.

0: He's Parliament Alberta.
1: Suddenly see studio audience. Hello, everybody. Thank you, chappers. Thank you. For my first song, I will sing the Rock Around. You got to rock and rock, you got to rock all day. You got to rock around the clock all day. And you nutted me. I've been nutted all my nut. Lonesome, my nutty nutter. Twits, I wasn't singing, I was in agony. I was hit on the head by this.
2: Oh, gee, it's a 1904 calendar.
1: If it's 1904, I better get back home to Mum.
2: What for?
1: I haven't been born yet.
2: Oh, gee.
1: My dad went off topic for this.
3: Here is a special news bulletin. British troops will come home from France at once.
4: Hooray, folks! They think it's 1904. The plan worked. My German army shares will be worth a fortune.
5: Wrong.
4: What?
5: The British dropped 1918 calendars on Berlin. And the Germans surrender.
4: Oh, dear.
6: Sounds like the end, doesn't it, Wal?
7: Perfectly correct, Mr. Seagun. Good night.
6: Good night, Wal.
4: I didn't hear your socks, Mariah. I knew your hair.

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Script by Spike Milligan, announcer Wallace Kingsley, the program produced by Charles Chilton.

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16: Well, sir, it's a proud moment for the old country.
17: Yes, at last we've put an Englishman into space. Of course, I realize old Carfax was a little different from all those other astronaut champions.
16: Oh, quite, sir, quite.
17: After all, he didn't really want to go, did he?
16: True, sir, true. But then, no, you can't really blame him. I mean, it must have been a trifle disheartening when he heard that our technical blokes hadn't quite perfected the way of getting him out of orbit.
17: Yes, right. Still, he did admit afterwards that those 2.5 months up there passed pretty quickly.
18: That was an excerpt from Around the World in 80 Days. The first in our series, A Film Worth Remembering, which is more than can be said for the next half hour.
19: However, for those in need of a lift, may we suggest the one at Broadcasting House? And that, I'm afraid, will give you some idea what to expect from a sort of radio show which is beyond our ken. Among those taking part are Dipsy Whydock and Marigold Pug, the two famous stars of An Evening with Fenton Brockbank and Alicia Sump, Mr. K.N. Pepper, the variety vampire, comedy in a jugular vein, Merton Park, Miss Barbara Building Society.
20: She's always making advances.
19: To continue, Alma Bassi, Sir Malcolm Dankworth, and of course, Mr. Kenneth Horne, who prefers to remain anonymous. Ladies and gentlemen, Kenneth Horne.
21: Hello, and welcome to this, the first of our new shows. Yes, Beyond Our Ken strikes again. And as we launch the fifth series, we've been provided with the customary bottle of BBC champagne. It's not so much Mum's 29 as Auntie's 84. However, here we are all back again, and it gives me a deep-down feeling of being, oh, how shall I put it, lumbered. Anyhow, let me, as usual, tell you some of the things that have happened since we last met. There were the holidays, of course. I spent part of mine on the South Coast Resort. just laying back on the beach, listening to the sound of the waves being drowned by the transistor radios. But the most memorable event of the summer was my trip to Scotland. I'd been reading a lot about the Loch Ness Monster and decided to investigate for myself. So, one morning in July, I left the flat and started out on my big adventure by hailing a taxi. Oh, thank goodness for a moment I didn't think you were going to stop.
0: Me? Not stop? London taxi driver? Sure. That's a real old London taxi. Look, sir. Not one advertisement on it.
21: Yes. I can see you don't approve of the new cab service.
0: Well, sir, let's face it. We chaps have been at it for quite a few years, you know. There's not much we don't know about this taxi lark. Knowledge and experience will always tell, sir. Now, where to?
21: King's Cross Station.
0: Where's that?
21: Good heavens, you don't know where King's Cross Station is?
0: No, I'm afraid you got me there, sir. King's Cross Station. Sure. Well, fancy after all these years. Looks as if at last I'll bet me Waterloo, doesn't it? You know, sir, it is a pity.
21: Yes. A pity about that one, wasn't it?
0: I was going to say, it's a pity you hadn't asked me to take you somewhere nice and easy in London, like, for instance, the Federation of Allied Blast Furnaces Jazz Club. A tiny little place, but I know where it is, all right.
21: Well, I doubt if I shall ever want to go there.
0: Oh, you don't like jazz, Tom?
21: Well, I'm quite a lover of jazz, yes, but quite frankly, I'm not terribly keen on blast furnaces.
0: Pity.
21: Still, purely as a matter of interest, where is this place?
0: Just behind King's Cross Station.
21: Oh, well, that'll do, and I'll walk from there. By the way, is this a radio cab?
0: Yes, sir.
21: Oh, good. Switch the radio on, will you?
0: Right, sir.
12: Why, choice. Good morning to Major General Farquharson Somerset and all the boys in room 14 at the War Office. Sorry, but the song you requested hadn't been recorded by Elvis Presley. However, here is Fascinating Rhythm, sung now by lovely Jill Day.

0: And our next request goes out to a Mr. Kenneth Horne in a taxi somewhere in London. Mr. Horne tells us that in the interest of time, he wishes to get to Scotland very quickly. So here for you, Mr. Horne, is Paul Fenelay and the BBC Variety Orchestra with A Music Link.
1: Yes, well, thank you, Paul. Now, here I am in a little hotel at the side of the famous Loch in Inverness, sitting in the lounge and being looked at rather strangely by a bearded gentleman in a kilt. And, he's coming across to me now.
2: Excuse me, sir, but what on earth are you muttering about?
1: Oh, nothing really, just a bit of narrative. Anyway, I wasn't really muttering, I was talking.
2: It didn't sound like it to me.
1: Well, now, your trouble is you can't tell the difference between talk and mutter.
2: You're from over the border, aren't you?
1: Yes,
2: I thought as much. Do you mind if I ask you something?
1: No, not at all.
2: Good. It's something we Scotchmen have always wanted to know about you Englishmen.
1: What's that?
2: Do you wear anything underneath your trousers?
1: Oh, yes, that's very good, Mr.
2: The name's Murdoch.
1: Oh. Well, my name's Horn. It sounds like a double act, doesn't it? Do you know anything about the monster around here?
2: I most certainly do.
3: Angus!
2: Here she comes now. I'm off.
3: Angus! Oh, where's the weirdie with the beardie? Oh, begging your pardon, I didn't see you there. You're Scot?
1: No, but I've got a very strong link with Scotland.
3: What's that?
1: Whiskey. And you?
3: I'm Aggie Muggers.
1: Well, I'm sorry, I hope it's nothing serious.
3: Now, do you like poetry?
1: Yes, I do.
3: Then perhaps you'll know this. O'er the misty glen and heather, by the loch side stands a group, in the muckle gloomy weather, drinking bowls of locks and soup.
1: Oh, yes, of course, the great Rabbi Burns. Tell me something about your apparel now. Is that hunting Stuart?
3: No.
1: Fighting MacDonald?
3: No.
1: What is it then?
3: Cycling Macintosh.
1: Well, perhaps you can help me, madam. Have you seen very much of the monster?
3: No, I never watch it myself.
1: No, not television. Not television. I meant the famous Loch Ness monster.
3: Oh, aye, the monster. Nessie, as it's known around here. Many's the time in the early hours of the morning I've seen it, rising up out of the water, its humped back and long neck with the head of a serpent. Eyes large and glistening like the lights on some phantom ship in the night. And steam, hot belching steam, pouring out of its nostrils, shaking its head with fury. Aye, Mr. Horn.
4: I'm in the cupboard under the stairs.
3: Come on out of there now.
1: Oh, dear, is it really as hideous as that?
3: Aye, is that? Why don't you go and see Nessie for yourself?
1: That's a good idea. I'll try and catch it unawares. And if you should happen to see it first...
3: Aye?
1: Not a word to Nessie about this.

0: bunny bang. Turn by on bunny brain. When the moon shines over
1: I say, excuse me, is this your boat?
0: Aye, that's right, sir. The Tartan Queen. I'm Sandy.
1: Yes, you are a bit, aren't you?
0: Aye, well, I've been scraping the bottom.
1: So were we with that one about Sandy, weren't we? Is it possible to hire your boat?
0: Well, you'll have to ask the skipper. That's him over there.
1: All right. Oh, skipper, I'm Kenneth Horn. Can I have a word with you?
2: Aye, shan't be a second. Just finishing up these nets for the next trip.
1: Are you a fisherman?
2: No, but out there the wind plays havoc with your hair.
1: Well, it won't bother me, will it? Now, look now, do you think you could take me out to the middle of the loch?
2: Oh, Sandy, we've another one here. I suppose it's the monster you're hoping to see.
1: Well, yes, I thought we might just pop out to the loch, have a peep and pop back again. Now, what about this rowing boat?
2: A 30 shillings.
1: Right.
0: This is the spot where the monster usually appears.
2: Hey, wait! Hark! Hey. It's him! The monster! He's coming up the roof!
1: Are you sure?
0: Aye, look, there he is! The head! The head's rearing out of the water! A fearsome, ugly thing it is!
1: Get back, you repulsive creature!
3: Hello, hello!
1: Oh, good heavens, are you the Loch Ness Monster?
3: Yes. Yes, I have that pleasure. Here, wait a minute. Aren't you Kenneth Owen?
1: Yes, I am.
3: Oh. Wait till I tell the other monsters I've seen you.
1: Well, what do you mean?
3: Well, none of us believe there really was a Kenneth Owen.
1: Now, here are four people we really believe in. Back with us once more, the Fraser Hayes Four.

0: And so to the Kenneth Horne documentary feature, Hornorama. Yes, once again, Kenneth Horne and his team of investigators bring you a factual report on topics of immediate interest. And this week we present a close-up on entertainment. Have the big stars of the theater lost their following?
1: And if so, have striptease artists got all the fans? Well, now, first of all, let's have a word with a very famous personality, the famous Austrian folk singer, Hans. Good evening.
2: Good evening, and I'm delighted to be here with you on the British Wireless.
1: Thank you. Now, Mr. Hans, Mr. Hans, I believe you're known for your rather risque little folk song.
2: That is true, yes. I am known affectionately in my own country as Dirty Hans.
1: I wonder if you'd care to sing one of your famous folk songs for us this evening.
2: Well, with much pleasure. I would like to sing you the Unter Alpen Grab Auto Unter Alpen song.
1: Oh, I'm delighted. Yes. Now, nice. can you tell us something about this folk song?
2: Yes, certainly. This little song tells the story of a young woodcutter's daughter who is sitting by the lake one day, when she suddenly looks in the water and sees there reflected the image of the Bavarian prince.
1: Yes.
2: That she has heard about. Who is the son of the Baron?
1: I quite understand.
2: The Baron, and mind you, the Baron, you see, has forbidden his son, who is the prince, which he is seeing the image in the water. So he has forbidden him to see the woodcutter's daughter because she is not the same sort of cutter there. You understand?
1: Naturally.
2: Yes. Then she sees him coming up and on this big horse. She sees him reflected in the water, and as she sees him, she turns round, mm-hmm. She looks into his eyes, and she sings this song to him.
1: Well, I'm afraid we haven't got time for the song now. But... thank you very much for coming along. Thank you. And now standing beside me is a very attractive actress. Good evening.
3: Hello there.
1: Well, how charming you look in that very provocative dress. You know, it's hard to think of you as a straight actress.
3: Well, Mr. Horne, I'm glad you find my dress so fetching.
1: Yes, I think perhaps you'd better go and fetch the rest of it.
3: You naughty, naughty boy.
1: Thank you very much. Now, tell me... I believe that in your new play, which has just opened, the cast is entirely male, and you are the only woman.
3: That's true, yes.
1: And you think you'll be running for long?
3: Why should I run, darling?
1: Thank you. Now we're privileged to meet the stage doorkeeper at a very famous Shakespearean theatre. Good evening, sir.
4: Good evening, sir. Good evening to you, and thank you for asking.
1: Well, now, sir, would you tell us something about this theatre that specializes in Shakespeare?
4: Oh, the Old Dick. Yes. I've been there for quite some time.
1: Yes. How long have you actually been there?
4: It's so hard to remember exactly. Still, I've seen them all come and go in my time. We've had 22 different Othellos, 18 Macbeths, 14 Harry Fives, and about 35 Lears.
1: How many, sir?
4: 35 Lears. Yes.
1: Well, sir, now, what is your favorite Shakespearean piece?
4: Claire Bloom.
1: No.
4: We had her here in 19...
1: No, sir, no. I meant a particular bit.
4: Oh, that's right. Claire Bloom.
1: I wish she was
4: a lovely girl.
1: Yeah, I'm sure she was. I bet it does. Well, never mind.
4: I've got a bit of life.
1: Let me put it differently. Which of the Shakespeare plays do you enjoy most?
4: Oh, Oh, yes. As you like it, sir. That's my favourite, where the lady with the golden hair rides through Coventry with nothing on, all down the street.
1: But that's not as you like it.
4: That's as I like it.
1: Well, now, show business is a pretty wide term and, of course, embraces many different forms of entertainment. And for anyone who has to appear before the public, there's always a certain amount of tension and strain. Now, in times like this, how comforting it is to have that kind word of encouragement from a close friend.
5: Hello, Rodney.
6: Hello, Charles. Honestly, I don't know how you do it. Night after night, don't you ever get nervous?
5: Petrified, Rodney.
6: Oh, absolutely petrified. I don't mind admitting to you there are times when I feel I just cannot face them.
5: No.
6: It must be nerve-wracking for you. Aren't you ever frightened of making a mistake?
5: Of course I am. I'm constantly out with anyone in my position.
6: Yes.
5: But then one just has to appear cool, calm, and connected.
6: Yes, you certainly do that. Well, really, when you're working, you look so composed and confident.
5: And do I really, though?
6: Yes. I don't know what it is, but you seem to have that certain something that can hold a crowd absolutely spellbound.
5: No, you're not just saying that.
6: No. Would I spend every evening here if I didn't think you were fabulous?
5: Thank you, Ross. Well, shall I go again?
6: Good luck, Charles. I shall be listening.
5: Ladies and gentlemen, thank you. Thank you. Ready? Eyes down for a full out. Watch your number. 10-11. Make it a click all the sixes. Two fast ladies, they say, as well as five. One, two, three,
1: one. Finally, we turn to our panel of experts in Hornorama who are all ready to discuss a question on this week's topic. First of all, top of the table, famous personality, journalist, economist, and egotist, Dalcombe Ditheridge.
7: Good evening.
1: Good evening. Next to him is the celebrated Irish poet and peasant. Author of such works as Leprechaun's My Foot. And I'm not taking you home again, Kathleen. Mr. Seamus O'Toole.
8: Hello there. Up the Irish.
1: Next to him, we're pleased to have with us Lady Violent Dodgem Carr.
9: Good evening. Good evening.
1: And lastly, in the tweed suit and ruddy complexion, well-known countryman Arthur Fallowfield.
10: Well, I'm delighted to be able to bring a breath of the farm to this panel. I know.
1: Well, that's our team of experts. And so to this week's question on the topic of show business, which comes from...
8: Mortimer Fick. I should like to ask the panel whether they feel that there should be more culture in the theatre today.
1: Thank you, sir. Well, now, should there be more culture in the theatre? Lady Violent Dodgem Carr.
9: Well, of course. I think many factors come into this. One has to bear in mind the social strata as it exists today, and if we as human beings are to fulfill our chosen functions. Remembering, of course, that as such, the mere patronymic derivations go some way, I think, towards a more fundamental transmutation. Then, undoubtedly, the solution one must inevitably arrive at is... What was the question again?
1: Well, I think we'll pass on to Fallowfield. Culture in the theatre. Now, what do you think, Arthur?
10: Well, I think the answer lies in the soil.
9: Not
10: so much culture we need as horticulture. I fill the theatres with the beautiful flowers of the countryside. I know. Shut your cake. I'm talking to you. Yeah, well, you've got to put a clock in it every now and again. Yeah, well, I know. In my corner of the world, just at this time, everything is blooming lovely. Let's have more plays like The Flowering Cherry and Lilac Time and Wild Violet.
8: Yes, do.
1: What have you got to say, Dillard?
8: Well, I feel we're rather missing a point here, and perhaps being a little too esoteric, because...
11: What was that?
8: Hmm?
11: Oh, I'll have you know I'm not at all, whatever you said.
8: Please, my dear fellow, you're misconstruing me.
11: Nothing to what I'll be doing to you if there's any more remarks like that. I'll give you a right fashion.
8: Quite unnecessary. What I was going to say is that we are essentially lacking the more traditional
12: Theatre.
13: I feel we should go back to, say, Aristophanes and Sophocles.
10: What's the matter with Morecambe and Wise?
1: Well, I'm afraid that'll take too long to discuss. Continue, Dithery.
13: Well, of course, I do realize the Greek dramas would have to be dressed up for the modern theatre. Sugarcoat the pill, as it were.
10: Manure, that's what you want, manure. None of your chemicals.
13: I was thinking perhaps Mankiewicz could do a musical of the Greek tragedies. I mean, that last one of his was quite a tragedy. Yes, let's have more things like the dialogues of Plato.
10: There, I agree. Good family entertainment. Yes. I wouldn't stop at Plato. I'd have Goofy and Donald Duck as well.
1: Lady Violet, what are your views on this, Lady
9: Violet? Oh, dear. Well, I'm afraid I can't add very much to the discussion. I've been having a quiet kip.
14: Well, I'd like to ask you a question myself at this juncture.
10: Yes, at all.
14: What time do the pubs open?
1: Well, I think they're open now, Fallowfield.
10: Yes, I'm almost certain of that.
13: Yes, as far as I know.
1: Lady Violet?
9: Yes, I'll go along with that, yes.
1: Well, we're all agreed that the pubs are open now, and it seems to be as good a time as any to bring this week's discussion to a close. Well, there you are. There'll be another Horner Armour next week when the subject will be underwear manufacturers, do they have vested interest? Also, in next week's program, there'll be a barrel organ recital of music by Handel. We shall be having a demonstration of color radio. And there'll be a talk given by the Secretary of the National Trust on what can be done to preserve John Bitumen. So until next week at the same time, this is Kenneth Horne saying goodbye for now, leaving you with this thought from a listener in Canterbury. If an orchestra wants to get thunderous applause, should it have a lightning conductor? Good night. You have either been listening to or have just missed Beyond Our Ken, a sort of recorded radio show in which you heard Kenneth Horne, not to mention Kenneth Williams, Hugh Paddock, Betty Marsden, Bill Pertwee, Jill Day, the Fraser Hayes Four, and the BBC Variety Orchestra conducted by Paul Fennelly. Eric Menneman wrote the script, and the show is produced by Jake Sprouse.
15: I'm crunching my polo, dear Liza, I'm crunching my polo, dear Liza, crunching.
16: The nicest thing about the mint with the hole is that it's smooth and never crumbles. 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
15: I can't, I've already crunched them all.
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9: I'll see round the horns on in a minute, Dad.
10: Muck, that is. Muck. They're all muck. Every one of them.
9: Well, that Kenneth Horn ain't. He's educated.
10: Well, he ought to know better. Consulting with all that other muck. It's all them double entendres and the insinuendos and catchpenny horseplay.
9: Am I going to have it on then, Dad?
10: No, I shall just sit here and polish me boots with a cat.
9: Right, Dad,
10: yes.
9: I think you should listen to it.
10: I should listen to it? Why? Yeah. Give me one good reason.
9: Well, I mean, you are head of broadcasting.
10: Oh.
11: Ladies and gentlemen, it's the show that thumbs its nose at convention and cocks a snook at credibility. Round the horn. The story so far. Beefy cowpoke Betty Marsden, Marshal of Dodge City, rode into town on her pinto, Solly the Wonder Horse, played by Hugh the Wonder Horse Paddock in an ill-fitting skin. His own. The Marshal strode into the Last Chance Saloon and Heel Bar and was confronted by a masked stranger. Was it Wild Bill Pertwee, feared from Kansas City to the Rio Grande and not too welcome at the all-night Turkish Baths Paddington? Or was the stranger Kenneth Gabby Williams? After all, who could be stranger than Kenneth Williams? Then, after a pause, the masked stranger spoke in a voice that suggested the wide open spaces between his ears. He said,
12: "My name's Kenneth Horn." And that was Douglas Smith, or, as he is better known, the father of the modern bread pudding. Although he pleads the headaches. Now, for the answers to last week's questions, complete the following song titles. First, When I Leave The... Well, of course, the answer was The World Behind, and not The Bathroom As I Would Wish to Find It, as one of you suggested. Question two, The Girl That I Marry Will Have Two. Well, most of you thought that line was complete, so... we'll go on to question three. He's got a fine brown. And the answer to that is frame. And I will not enter into any correspondence about that with anybody. Right. Right, Smith, make the announcement.
11: Yes, sir. In a moment, Kenneth Horne, Master Spy. But first, the makers of Dobbin's Medical Cummerbunds for Horses present a new exciting addition to their range. Dobbyroid's Magic Rejuvenators. Is your horse listed?
12: Smith!
11: Does he come home from the office tired and run down?
12: Smith, have you taken leave of your senses?
11: Don't forget that Dobbyroids will make your horse bounce with health.
12: Smith!
11: So, feed your horse on Dobbyroids, Dobbyroids, Dobbyroids. I'm sorry, sir, but I had to do that. You see, they offered me money. I can't live on what you pay me. I'm sorry, I was driven. I had a wife and family once. Now my friends shun me. My wife has left me. I've no job. Read my story in the Sunday Blast. And now, Kenneth Horne, Master Spy.
12: As you all know, on the 19th of March, 1966, the World Cup was stolen from the Central Hall, Westminster. It was subsequently recovered. But what nobody knows is that it was stolen again, yesterday. This was a job for MI5.
0: I was summoned to an office in Whitehall where Colonel Haverstrap was waiting. A bulging dossier open on the desk in front of him.
13: All right, Horn, shall I run over it once more?
12: You wouldn't mind, sir.
13: There. That's better. Nothing like a bit of exercise. Now, Horn, the World Cup, it's been stolen again, and you know what that means.
12: Yes, sir, we'll have to drink out of the world saucer. I had to move fast. I called Sir Andrew Sweet, head of the FA at his headquarters.
14: Hello, Sweet FA here.
12: He was being evasive. I felt that he knew something. I had to get into FA headquarters somehow, but how? I needed to conceal my identity. I hurried to the disguise department of the MI5 boutique. Their experts would take care of me. Hello, anyone there?
15: Oh, hello, I'm Julian. This is my friend Sandy.
16: Hello, how nice to bow to your old eek again. Absolutely bone any jewel.
15: Yeah.
12: What are you doing at a top security job with MI5?
16: They sent us down here from the Labour.
12: I would have thought you might have been considered a slight security risk.
16: No,
15: we've been screened. They went into our backgrounds and found out our FIDs were absolutely boner. We are your actual experts on disguise.
16: Yeah.
15: We've had all the spies in here, haven't we? We've
16: had them all in here.
15: All of them.
16: Mm.
15: When we finished with them, you wouldn't know them. That Siobhan Connery, we done her.
12: I thought it was Sean Connery.
15: Well, only goes to show how good our disguises are.
16: And Modestry Blaze. Modestry Blaze. Yeah, that's David Niven in drag. Yeah. First, you'll want your basic spy equipment, bulletproof waistcoat and your actual tattersall check.
15: Check.
16: Then you want your shoulder holster. Got a lovely range of shoulder holsters. Mm. Here, show him your spring collection, Jules.
15: You're right.
16: Go on, don't be modest. Show him.
15: No. Well, here, you've got your mock croc. Encrusted with semi-precious stones.
16: Comes nice in the mock crop.
15: Oh, yes. And then you have your doe skin with your initials done in a diamante.
16: Mm, comes beautiful in the doe skin.
15: Mm. Oh, and here's a nice off-the-shoulder holster for evening wear.
16: Mm.
15: Black satin with embossed rose done in bullion.
16: Oh, it's a rave.
15: Very good.
16: That's a rave. That's lovely, isn't it? Aren't you
12: sure, yes, well, yes, all right. Yes, I'll have that then. But will it support the weight of my gun?
16: Oh! You don't want to go stuffing your Beretta in there. Now, does it?
15: Make such an unsightly bulge.
16: Spoils the line of the jacket.
12: Yes. But surely, as a spy going on a dangerous mission, I'll need something to protect myself.
15: Oh, well, you need this. It's small, fits into your pocket. If you're in trouble, press this little lever here.
12: Oh, what happens?
16: You spray yourself all over. It gives you morn to your night personal freshness. And it's nice to know you're nice to know.
12: Thank you. Thank you, yes. Now. Now, what about my disguise? Makeup, you know.
15: What do you think, Sand? He needs a facial, don't he?
16: Yes, facial, yeah. More like a paper hanging job, actually. Well, anyway, Jewel, no Jewel, we won't have any trouble with superfluous hair.
12: If it's all the same to you, I'll just have an ordinary disguise. I want to track down an arch fiend, not win the Miss Universe competition.
15: All bold! Now then, what do you want this disguise for, then?
12: Well, I want to get into the Football Association headquarters. I'll need to look like a sporting personality.
16: How about Tamara Press?
15: Don't be so facetious, Sam.
16: Oh, I'm sorry, I spoke.
15: Oh, me. Chimpy, wait a minute. Let me think. Ah, I've got it. I've got it. Do you think he'd lend himself to Kenneth Wusternholm?
16: No, if he's got any sense, he wouldn't. No, seriously, don't worry, Mr. Horn, Ducky. We'll think of something.
12: Two hours later, I emerged looking exactly like Billy Wright. The resemblance was fantastic. And for a while, Joy Beverly and I were deliriously happy. But I knew it couldn't last, and besides, I couldn't stand her sisters coming around sitting in the living room singing about hand cream all night. I hurried to the FA headquarters in Lancaster Gate on the trail of the World Cup. Once inside the building, I headed for the office of the England team manager, Alf Ramsey.
17: Come in, darling.
12: Alf Ramsey?
17: Yes, darling.
12: Well. Oh, that explains the way England are playing this year. Some sixth sense told me that this wasn't the real Alf Ramsey.
17: So, you've rumbled.
12: Well, it's a long time since I had breakfast. She came towards me. The air was heavy with the scent of musk. I took her in my brutal, sinewy arms and pulled...

0: She came towards me. The air was heavy with the scent of musk. I took her in my brutal, sinewy arms and pulled her roughly to me. Her sinuous body melted in my arms.
1: Darling, I can live this lie no longer. I'm not Alf Ramsey.
0: And I'm not Billy Wright.
1: Oh, good, good. It's better this way.
0: We kissed passionately like two Italian footballers after the winning goal.
1: I'm Grotty Thundergast, demon girl spy. The real Alf Ramsey has disappeared. We think he took the World Cup. It's the only way he could get his hands on it.
0: It can't be true.
1: It isn't. I slipped it in for a cheap laugh and a round of applause. I also do impressions. And now, Cicely Courtney jazz Jack Halbert in Dick Whittington. Oh, come along, puss, come along, my darling. Only 6 more miles to London.
2: Bring back the cat.
0: If what Grotty Thundergast had told me was true, this was serious. With Alf Ramsey and the World Cup both gone, this would undermine Britain's prestige as a footballing nation. There was only one man who conceived such a fiendish scheme. Oh. Dr. Chew N. Ginsburg.
3: Aha! Mr. Horn, so you have tracked me to my secret lair on the north face of the Jungfrau.
4: Oh, how are you? My name is Hilda.
0: Oh, you must be the Jungfrau, then.
4: Jawohl. Be careful where you put those alpenstocks. Oh, your lady, your lady,
5: your lady, your lady. Lives in a world of her own, she does.
0: You know, I've been thinking doing this show is like spending half an hour in a spin dryer, isn't
3: yeah.
0: it?
3: Yes, in answer to your unspoken question, I have Alf Ramsey as my prisoner. Also have World Club.
0: Club?
3: Yes, club. The sort you keep in a clubbard.
0: Look, don't you think you're over-characterising a bit?
2: Look, ducky, I don't tell you how to play your part. Yes, sheep. I say it. I've stolen the clap. Clap it is. C-L-U-P.
0: All right. All right. I didn't mean to offend you.
2: All right. We'll keep a civil tongue.
0: All right.
3: Now you have discovered my secret. You must die. But before you die, a little entertainment. I will summon the most exquisite geisha, lovely lotus blossom.
6: Just cook. I stand before you in the first blush of my maidenly humility, mate. Do you wish for the love songs to issue forth from my rose petal lips? Or would you like me to shake it about a bit?
2: These are the creeps, don't she? See her first thing in the morning.
3: Ah, my little flower. My lechy nut. My peeking duck.
2: More like a Bombay duck. You have to use your imagination on radio.
3: Come, let us blossom. Before Mr. Horn dies, do your exotic and tantalizing version of the Dance of the Seven Veils after two. A one, a two.
7: Oh, that's better. Got me boots off. Now my feet can breathe.
2: Thanks, all the titillation out of it, don't she?
3: Ah, so, back to the plot. Now, Mr. Horn, you die.
0: He leapt at me with a fierce cry. We struggled.
3: Oh!
0: I gave him a rabbit punch. He drank it thirstily. And then, staggering back, he threw his hands into the air, caught them deftly, and balanced them on the end of his nose. While my attention was thus distracted, he leapt onto a passing glacier and shot off down the valley at the rate of 2 miles a century. The World Cup so far has not been recovered, and so instead, the winning country from now on will be presented with a plastic Yogi Bear tooth mug in which to keep their plastic Yogi Bear teeth. And now the Fraser Hayes Four.

0: And now, the part of the show that keeps you up to date with what today's people are doing. But first, a message from our sponsor. Does your horse suffer from dandruff or ill-fitting dentures? Give him dobiroids for that.
1: Look at that. Smith.
0: Oh, all right. There's no room for the little man in this show. And now, ladies and gentlemen, trends.
2: First, the teenage scene. Doctors are worried that many teenagers have been chewing morning glory seeds for kicks. Well, we asked gardening expert Percy Thrower if, in fact, these seeds contain stimulant properties. His answer was simple and to the point.
3: Now, don't bug me, man. Come fly with me, come fly away, but kneel high.
2: And Gardening Club this week came to you from the Whiskey R Blue Jeans Discotheque in Soho. Meanwhile, letters are still pouring in from people who want information about trendy things and people. The first query reads...
4: My name is Grunt Buttock, J. Peasmould Grunt Buttock.
2: Well, I'm afraid I can't answer that question. Moving rapidly on, our second letter comes from a Mr...
4: Grunt Buttock. Grunt Buttock, anticipating you would not answer my first missive, I've written another... To wit, Envy, is this greasy bit of paper you're now holding? My question is this. Can you let me have the private telephone number of Judith Chalmers, whom I would like to get my hands on?
2: Now, at this point, the writing became indistinct, but, signed...
4: Yours as ever, J.P.'s my Grunt Buttock, P.S., and how long shall the men of money rule us? Nay, rise up and throw off your chains and drive the usurers forth with whips and scorpions. And if you have no scorpions, a plate of shrimps will do as well. P.P.S. must close now as I've set the bed on fire and the flames are licking round my hot water bottle.
2: And there the pathetic message ends. The next letter I opened came from worried ex-gaiety girl and reads as follows.
5: I am 93 and my husband is 94 and just legally we have...
2: And that's all there is.
5: No, there's more on the other side of the page.
2: Oh, yes.
5: Yeah, but haven't been hitting it off too well. We disagree... We disagree about our youngest boy. He's turned 72, but his one ambition in life is to do the turn-up on the M1 in his bath chair. An attempt, I assure you, dear sir, doomed to failure, as over 6 miles an hour, the rims of the wheels get too hot to handle. What shall we do about him, please?
2: Well, he's only 72. It's just a phase he's going through. Finally, we had a rather sad letter signed Awkward of Tufnell Park, which reads...
6: I feel terribly awkward in company. I can never think of nothing to say. I'm gauche, shy and rather clumsy, and I think people are avoiding me.
2: Well, Awkward of Tufnell Park, you're not alone in the world. There are others who have the same trouble. And if you don't believe me, you should watch the Seamus Android Show.
0: And now, the makers of Dobiroids present... Tonight from London, the Mary Celeste of show business, the Seamus Android Show.
7: And tonight... Seamus's guests are Rameses Gumbrill, the whistling vicar of all souls. Ludmilla Dog Trouser, the celebrated ballerina and copper's narc. And Abdul van Goldberg, the well-known puzzle. And here's your host, Seamus Andros.
8: Hello, good evening, and welcome again. And excuse me a moment while I answer this unexpected phone call, which none of us expected. Well, now, this phone call comes as much of a surprise to me as it does to you. We're on tenterhooks wondering who it can be.
1: The phone call. The phone call. Oh, bother, there goes the phone. I wonder who that can be. Hello? Why, it's Frank Sinatra phoning unexpectedly in person, personally, all the way from Hollywood himself. Hello, Frank. Well, that's incredible news. Good gracious, that's fascinating. They did. You have. You will. Well, that really is exciting news. Yes. Goodbye, tears. Well, that was Frank Sinatra from Hollywood. All right, now my next guest is... actress 84 times married, Miss Zsa Zsa Poltergeist.
9: Hello, lovely, lovely English people. How are you all, darlings? How are you? Am I not delightful? I am.
1: All right, now, Zsa Zsa, I see you were quoted in the week as saying that you and millionaire Piggy Diphthong the Third were just good friends. Is there any truth in that?
9: Oh, no, no, no, no. It's a misquote. We're married. That is, we were married on Tuesday, but on Wednesday I discovered he hadn't got any money, so I divorced him.
1: I thought he was a millionaire.
9: He was on Tuesday. Please, but people have been so kind. Since the news accidentally leaked out through the Zsa Zsa Poltergeist World Press Service, I have had 75 proposals. Some even for marriage. But to all of you who have written in, I'd just like to say, don't worry, darlings. I'll get around to all of you in time.
1: And how true those words are even today. All right. And now, moving lugubriously on to yet another aspect of string vest poaching. Brings us to our next guest, Hollywood film producer, Darrell F. Claphanger.
10: Hi, everybody. Grand to be back on this show. Now, thank you very much indeed. Yeah, just being here makes me feel kind of humble, you know. Yes, sir, humble, H-U-M-M-B-U-L-L, humble.
1: Yes, well, sir. Welcome back, Mr. Clark.
10: Welcome back, Mr. Clark. Oh, sir. Who are you, Buster? Sashay your fat can out of here, and let me talk. What did you want to know?
1: Well, you've been making pictures for 40 years now.
10: 40
1: years, but
10: yeah.
1: you've never had an actual box office success.
10: I've been unlucky. But I've been pretty near. By back in the 30s, I made the great musical 43rd Street.
1: I thought it was called 42nd Street.
10: Mine was called 43rd Street. How do you like that? One lousy street out. And I made that wisdom with Gary Cooper. High 11 a.m. I was before my time. I've been dogged by misfortune, my boy. Look at my record. I made Nanook of the South. A spy that went out in the cold. Lawrence of Israel. Guys, each time my sense of direction let me down.
1: But you haven't given up, Darrell.
10: I know, boy, no. I'm still in there pitching. You gotta have tenacity. T-I-N-N. I'm stupid. I'm coming back with a real biggie, B-O-wise. It's got everything. Religion, music, and horror, and I'm getting Debbie Reynolds to play the title role.
1: And what's that?
10: Rasputin, the mad singer. But the hell with culture. Everybody back to my place. Come on, big party after the show.
1: Well, I'd rather
10: come on,
1: not.
10: Let's have an orgy.
1: I can't do that. I know a lot of fun. All right. Thank you. And now, while we're on the subject of the Israeli lemon harvest, I'd like you to meet my next guest, lovely sepia songstress, Dusky Nightingale, all the way from America, Miss Lena Horne.
8: Well, now, Lena.
2: I think there's been some mistake. Actually, it's Kenneth Horne. I was a bit worried when I got the invitation, but I thought...
8: Well, Lena, you haven't changed a bit. Just as lovely as ever.
2: Yeah, very good of you, but the name is Kenneth Horne.
8: Well, Lena, seeing us in the flesh for the first time, I find it difficult to believe that you're the mother of a girl in her 20s.
2: You find it difficult to believe? Well, how do you think I feel? Look, the name is Kenneth Horne.
8: All right. But it seems incredible, Lena, looking at you, that you still have the figure of a young girl.
2: Well, I keep... Well, I keep myself up, but I am Kenneth Horne.
8: And good luck with it. And I hope it has a long run. All right, now, people wouldn't forgive me if I didn't ask you to sing, Lena.
2: Kenneth.
8: So what's it going to be, Lena?
2: Look, for the last time...
8: No.

0: Well, apparently I was so convincing as Lena Horne that I was offered the lead in a revival of Green Pastures, playing opposite Louis Armstrong, but I turned it down. I didn't feel I could combine a singing career with that of a wife and mother. Well, now, that brings us to the end of the show, except for a message to all shipping in the region of Wolverhampton. What on earth are you doing there? Here we are. See you next week.
1: That was Round the Horn, presented by the makers of Dobbyroyd. The show starred Kenneth Horne with Kenneth Williams, Hugh Paddick, Betty Marsden, and Bill Pertwee. On the musical side, you heard the Fraser Hayes Four and Edwin Braden and the Hornblowers. The script was written by Barry Took and Marty Feldman, and the show is produced by John Simmons.
2: You know, cats have minds of their own. 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
4: We would like to warn listeners that the following program contains comedy of an explicit nature, likely to cause amusement to persons of a jolly disposition. We would also like to apologize for the rather explicit actors used during the program, and also for the explicitly verbal nature of the scripts, likely to cause reaction to ears of an oral disposition. Thank you.
5: We would like to apologize to listeners for that somewhat explicit apology, which may have caused confusion to listeners of a thick-as-two-short-planks disposition. The explicitly continuity announcer-like manner was essential to warn listeners of a phoning-in and complaining-in-loud-voices disposition of the explicitly explicit nature of the next program, which could cause distress to some listeners. In fact, it's so bad we're not even going to broadcast it. Instead, we're going to show you an old film. Now, this was made in CinemaScope, and unfortunately, therefore, will not fit exactly onto your radio sets. Now, this may result in the beginnings and ends of sentences being slightly chopped off. We would like to apologize for this.
6: Entieth century foe, resent a Inimoscope film. Tiny on the Bount. Starring Charles Laugh and Clark Gabb.
7: Ice the main, brah.
8: Arden, Captain Blig.
7: Ice the main, brah.
8: Ardo.
7: Esther Christia.
9: Yes, cat.
7: This man is deaf as a poo. Oh, bad helmet. Air of all my ship's officers gone.
9: They're all in bed with Kirby, Cap.
7: Kirby?
9: No, Kirby, that new kitchen maid, Cap.
7: Impudent woman, who will all pay for this, all of you? I'll have you all flogged to death for this.
9: That's what you think.
7: What do you mean?
9: Eve decided it's Tim to get rid of you. We're going to dump you in the Porsche of the screen that's been cut off, Blim.
7: Oh, wouldn't that? Oh, wouldn't dare do that to your cat. Oh, let go of my arm. Let go of me. Let go of me.
4: There will now be a short intermission.
10: Intermission.
4: And now...
5: Good evening. As you already know, 1977 marks the silver jubilee of Her Majesty the Queen. To commemorate this historic and illustrious event, the BBC are now presenting a special souvenir edition of the humorous wireless programme, The Burke's Way to Dynamic Living. This special souvenir jubilee show, transmitted on the finest quality gold leaf embossed jubilee airwaves and broadcast at the finest quality diamond inlaid jubilee megacycles on finest quality gilt encrusted jubilee VHF will, we are sure, furnish you with a priceless comedic memento, the jokes of which you will still be able to treasure even when they are 70 years old. A week next Tuesday. And so now, as the commemorative Jubilee Japes commence, we begin with the opening credits, specially composed and read for us on this grand Jubilee programme by a finest quality Jubilee poet laureate.
11: Oh,
0: Oh, golly. It's so jolly. I'm delighted to come and in this royal show appear. And even little pussies so excited. It's moving him to onomatopoeia. This year of jubilees, a time for sharing, to rid the land of all its greedy gobblers. To give my poems all a special airing, for let's be honest, they're a load of off my mind. Now with Chris Emmett, Nigel Rees, Fred Harris, and Miss Jo Kendall, let the show begin. And if you think you can write something still more trite, you're a better man than I am, Gunga Din.

0: Hello. And welcome to this special royal souvenir edition of the Berkey's Way to Dynamic Living. And first, this speech, which you're now listening to, read by finest quality me, from a finest quality hand-prepared vellum script, typed by a finest quality hand-prepared BBC secretary. And we begin with three royal jokes. Here's Patrick Litchfield. And here's the second joke.
1: Who was that knight I saw you with last, lady?
2: That was no knight. That was Brigadier Sir Fortley Damien, Fitzwillington Smorth, Petersfield or Rothschild Spear, Coburg the Third. OBE, CBE, MBE, OGMBRBE, DMBRCJRLGJBE, CRMOBDRGMBRSDMRBE, GFBLMCDRBMMMGMGRMDRGBDRMSBE, and bar.
0: And the third joke.
2: My corgi's got no chin.
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2: Woof, woof.
4: Well, now it's time to just sit back in your armchair, rest your head on the cushion, and sip your cup of tea. And even if you're not an employee at British Leyland, just relax as we present for you a special, finest quality Royal Jubilee farce, specially commissioned by Buckingham Palace and performed by the Whitehall Trouser Dropping Company in association with a little blonde raver with big ones, but the wife doesn't know anything about it, and poor blimey, Grandma, what are to do when the vicar finds out?
0: So, over now to the foyer of the Whitehall Theatre and Clifford Hushed Voice.
5: A very good evening to you from the foyer of the Whitehall Theatre, and from me as well. And as you join us, I'm speaking a bit like this and telling you that at this very moment the doors below us are opening to admit no less a person than that most distinguished of all distinguished guests, Her Royal Highness, Her Majesty, Johnny Quango. No, that can't be right. I think there's been a slight slip-up in the distribution of the invitations here tonight, because we appear to have a royal party headed by heavyweight wrestler Johnny Quango and not the Queen. So while we're waiting, here is a short piece of music.
6: Good morning, garage mechanic. Do you repair cars?
7: That's right, pal. £15, please, pal.
6: £15? What for?
7: Professional advice, pal.
6: That's a bit expensive, isn't it?
7: Yes. It's a bit expensive. £26, please, pal.
6: What for?
7: Professional advice fee advice. Anything else?
6: Yes. Would you come and have a look? I mean, if I asked you to come and have a look at my car, but only if, how much would that cost?
7: £56, pal.
6: Phew. I see.
7: £97, please, pal.
6: What for?
7: The estimate, pal.
6: Look, this is ridiculous. All I want is for you to have a look at my car.
7: No, I can't do it, pal. Sorry.
6: You're just lazy.
7: I'm not lazy.
6: You are lazy.
7: I'm not lazy.
6: All right, prove it. Get out of that bed and come and look at my car.
7: Oh. All right. Sorry, pal. Can't do anything about that.
6: Why not?
7: Doesn't work properly. Doesn't work properly. Broken, innit? I can't do anything with inferior goods like that.
6: Well, can't you mend it?
7: Mend it? Blimey, what is this, pal? Billy Smart Circus? Have you any idea how long it takes to get the parts for a job like this?
6: Yes.
7: Damn. Well, all right, I'll do it. I'll do it, but it'll cost you £300,000.
1: £300,000?
7: Well, there's your tappets, pal. There's your tappets.
1: Well, how long will it take?
7: Well, I've got a rush on, you see.
1: I can't see any other cars.
7: No, no. We're very busy.
1: How many cars have you got to repair, then?
7: Pardon?
1: How many cars?
7: I've got 60 cigarettes to smoke by tomorrow morning. I'm sorry, pal, but I can't do anything for you. If you're really set on getting it mended, I can only suggest you try the vicar across the road.
1: Why?
7: Well, he does a very good service.
1: I beg your pardon.
7: He does a very good service.
1: Is that it, then?
7: Sorry, pal.
1: What sort of a punchline's that? I mean, surely you can do better than that. I mean, you know, I mean, something like, I got to go now, I'm only here delivering the groceries or something. I mean, anything.
7: Sorry, pal. I can't get the parts for that sort of punchline. It's a Christmas rush. I'm up to my eyes in tags at the moment.
1: No.
7: I just can't afford
1: Forget it. I'm leaving.
5: Well, we interrupt this short piece of music to return you here to the foyer of the Whitehall Theatre, where I think I can, in fact, just now see Her Majesty coming in. Yes, she's dressed resplendently in a magnificent diamond tiara, spangled with 167 glittering jewels, and wearing a full-length sequined evening gown in powder blue, offset by a charming mink stole in radiant white, draped elegantly round her shoulders. I'm sorry, it's just a piece of grit in my eye. No, the Queen hasn't yet arrived, Yes, thank you. While we're waiting, let's hear the Bells of St. Mary's performed by the East Catford Frank Spencer Impersonators Society. We're sorry that Her Royal Highness still hasn't arrived yet for this royal farce. So in the meantime, I'm going to cry.
0: We're sorry about the breakdown in our commentator there. We'll have him fixed as soon as possible. For the moment, though, there now follows a BBC Minority Interest television programme.
8: Hi. Tonight on the old grey whistle test, we've got some really far-out sounds for you, including the new one from Proboscis Asparagus Disorder's album. The new one, Unexpurgated Vegetative Walrus Conscience, and some really wild film of Fat Briefcase and the Drivel Biscuit Vibrator. In concert, of course, with the autopsy on Reg Critberg of 5 Acacia Gardens, Bloomsbury. Right now, though, we take a look at the blues scene, and it's great to start off with one of the truly classic Delta bluesmen, Courtshort Williamson.
7: Well, I woke up this morning.
8: Yeah, that was great, Courtshort. Yeah, really great. And you can hear 457 of Courtshort's other numbers on the new Blue Horizon single, Second Door on the Left Revisited. Right now, it gives me extra special pleasure to welcome to the studio one of my personal rhythm and blues favourites, Deaf Boy Smedley. Hi there, Deaf Boy. Great. Great. Yeah, now, what's the number you're going to do for us tonight, deaf boy? Yeah. Well, far out.
4: Well, we interrupt this minority interest television program to return you to Clifford Hushed Voice at the Whitehall Theatre.
5: Well, welcome back here to the foyer, and I'm afraid that while you were away, the Queen did, in fact, arrive. Yes, and then she left again because she'd forgotten something. So, while she's getting Prince Philip, I'm now going to mingle here in this most distinguished foyer and talk to some of the many distinguished and glittering personalities who've gathered here for this auspicious occasion. Well, now let's see. Well, if it isn't Rod Hull and Emu.
9: Pardon?
5: If it isn't Rod Hull and Emu, it must be Eric Pode of Croydon.
9: Yeah,
5: well,
9: yeah.
5: Good evening to you, Mr. Croydon.
9: What?
5: May I compliment you on your excellent looking bow tie there?
9: Oh, thanks very much, mate.
5: Yes, yeah. Don't you think you should have put something else on as well there?
9: I can't afford any other clothes. I just lost my job with the Ministry of Transport.
5: Oh, really?
9: Yeah, I was their chief accident black spot, you know. Then to make matters worse, my wife threw me out the flat last week.
5: Oh, yeah, that must have been terrible.
9: Yeah, it was. We live on the 24th floor. She said I wasn't fit to spit on. So now I've got to find somebody else to do it. And yesterday my granddad died.
5: I see, yes.
9: Yeah. So I've been down in the dumps.
5: Oh, really?
9: Yeah,
5: yes.
9: We couldn't afford a proper funeral.
5: Yeah. Well, that's true. Yes. Well, thank you, Mr. Croydon. Well, Mr. Croydon, you certainly seem to be having a bad time.
9: Yes, thank you, yes.
5: Well, Mr. Croydon, thank you very much. And now, let's move on over here to the...
9: I had to have my cat put to sleep yesterday as well.
5: Yes. And now let's move on.
9: You see, on account of it suffers from insomnia, see?
5: Yes, well, isn't he a panic? Now, well, who's this over here?
9: Can you believe it? I haven't had a thing to eat for 16 years.
5: Yes, I'm sure. Well, I think I can just see...
9: My stomach's gone back to live with its mother.
5: Look, will you get out of the way, you weedy little dipstick? Get out! Well, that's just a few of the famous faces in the foyer here tonight as we await the arrival of Her Majesty the Queen. And, right. So, while we're still waiting, here is another intermission.
0: There will now be another, not quite so short, intermission. Coming soon to this intermission, Burkitt's feature films for soccer fans. The people who brought you Alice in Sunderland, 2001, A Luton Town Home Gate, Malcolm MacDonald in Jaws and the Dance of the Zombies, an analysis of West Ham's field play so far this season, now proudly present the epic football thriller of all times, Bill Shankly as Sherlock Holmes in The Hound of the Baskervilles.
10: It was an uncommonly dismal and freezing night in late November. Round the corner at the bakery, the bakers were slowly dropping off. And round at the cobbler's shop, the men were... Round at the cobbler's shop, the men were feeling the cold worse than anyone. I had just been out visiting a patient in a ramshackle old bed and was thinking how much quicker it would have been if I'd used a cab. That was as I returned, close on 12 o'clock, to my rooms in Baker Street. Ah, my dear Holmes, I perceive that you are still up then.
7: Aye, that I am, Watson. I am. I think I've nearly finished this case at last.
10: That's absolutely incredible.
7: It certainly is. There were 24 bottles in it when I started. Here, help yourself. Here, I say, Watson. Have you seen a match anywhere at all?
10: No.
7: Well, try and get along to Stamford Bridge tomorrow, then. Chelsea versus Southampton Cup tie. I reckon Mike Channel will be past Pitt again.
10: Really, really, my dear Holmes, I wish you would refrain from continually pontificating about that awful football. You're supposed to be a private detective.
7: All right. Here's something that'll interest you, Jimmy. This was left behind here by some visitor while I was out. From the look of it, I'd say it belongs to a footballer who speaks with a Scottish accent, has an IQ of 12 and a half below zero, and enjoys kicking things.
10: What makes you think that?
7: Well, I don't know any other people.
10: My dear Holmes, I fear you are wrong. Here, let me have a look at the lace hanky and see what I can make.
7: Ah, that must be the visitor again now.
11: Mr. Holmes, I need your help. Oh, you recognize me, of course.
7: Centre-half for Brentford United.
11: What? But I am a dainty little ballet dancer.
7: Oh, that's quite close.
11: My name is Miss Marjorie Baskerville. My father, Sir Henry, and I fear that we're about to be slaughtered. What do you advise?
7: Well, if I were you, my little girl, I'd play Hudson and Toshack out in midfield. We're possibly Terry Mancini, then...
10: Holmes, I don't think that's what she means.
11: Indeed, I don't, Dr. Watson. No, what we are frightened of is a gigantic hound.
7: Oh, well, you've nothing to worry about there, then. Nothing at all.
11: Are you sure?
7: Absolutely. In my experience, gigantic hounds have absolutely no feel for tactical ball play at all. They find it very difficult to dribble with the ball.
10: Holmes, will you please try and put football out of your mind just for 1 minute?
7: But I'm hoping to pull off a set of 8 draws this week.
10: That's better. Now then, Miss Baskerville, have no fear. We shall accompany you down to Dartmoor on the next train. But when we arrived at Baskerville Hall that night, we discovered to our horror that Sir Henry had already gone out.
11: Gone out, Frimpson? But where?
12: Across the Old Moor, ma'am.
10: Old Moor? What does that tell you, Holmes?
7: A load of stupid predictions that never come true.
10: Exactly. I think we'd better go after him. Quick.
11: We're in time. Oh, my God. Did you hear that? It sounds like an awful, diabolical attack.
7: In that case, I think we should put Trevor Brooking in the number 10 shirt and bring up Jennings to Bradford with possibly Osgood consolidating the forward.
10: Holmes, silence. Look, it's Sir Henry being savaged by the hound.
11: My poor father. Torn apart by that ghastly, horrible great hound. Ripped limb from limb. Horrifically savaged to death by that terrible, evil monster. Oh, have you nothing to say, Mr. Holmes?
7: Well, I thought it was a reasonable result, considering we were away from home. And the conditions weren't very favorable, mind you. If we'd had Peter Shultman, say, and Kevin Keegan and Ray Clement, I think I would have put them out.
13: Yes, Bill Shankly in The Hound of the Baskervilles, coming soon to this intermission.
4: Well, now we rush you straight back to the Whitehall Theatre foyer, where apparently something is now on the verge of happening a bit.
5: Yes, and back here at the Whitehall Theatre foyer, the news is that the royal party has not yet arrived. We can only hope they'll make it before the end of the show, which will be upon us at any second. Oh, just a minute. Yes, I think that here they come now.
0: Well, that ends lesson 13 in our amazing series of Royal Correspondence courses commemorate Jubilees of Vacuum Sky. After sending off for just 135 of our pamphlets on royal etiquette, you too could be in a position to rub shoulders with people very high up. Simply stack the books on the floor and then stand on top. In today's incredibly finest quality royal broadcast, Joe Kendall, Chris Emmett and Nigel Reese were the court jesters, and Fred Harris was the jester that got away. To commemorate the majestic script of Andrew Marshall and David Renwick, the BBC are planning to fire a 21-gun salute. And after that, producer Simon Brett of Stepney. See you next week, subjects, and happy dynamic living!

0: the Burkis way, with a light-hearted look there at the royal family. Thank goodness we can get away with that sort of thing these days without fear of reprisals. And now, news of programmes later today on Radio 4 at 9 o'clock.
1: Will you have a polo, dear Liza, dear Liza? Will you have a polo, dear Liza, polo?
2: How very kind of you, dear Henry. I most certainly will. I'll have three or four or maybe more.
1: But you take the old tube.
2: Because they happen to be my tube of polo, dear Henry. Have one.
1: 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I'm crunching my polo, dear Liza, crunching.
2: The nicest thing about the mint with the hole is that it's smooth and never crumbles. 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Try sucking them, dear Henry.
1: I can't, I've already crunched them all.
3: £31.5, £32, £33, £35, £40 and £10 is £50 and £50 is a pound. 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
2: Standing by.
1: Opening champagne and a life of bliss. Being the biography of a shy young bachelor, with Diana Churchill, Colin Gordon, Petula Clark, Gladys Young, Carlton Hobbs, Gwen Cherryl, and Percy Edwards. Back from a business tour of the Far East and welcomed home by his family, including his father.
2: Pass them around, David.
3: Oh, right.
2: Mother?
4: Thank you, dear.
1: Sister Anne and brother-in-law Tony is that shy young bachelor, David Alexander Bliss, better known to us as George Cole.
5: Now then, where's your glass, David?
3: Oh, not for me, thanks, Tony. Oh. I may have been abroad, but I still don't drink.
5: Oh, come on, drop a champagne, won't hurt you.
3: All right, then. But don't give me too much, though.
5: Don't worry, I won't. I haven't got mine yet. I'm a great believer in fair shares for everybody else. Here's a glass.
3: Oh, thanks. Shall I say when?
5: You won't have time. There you are.
3: Jolly good.
5: Now then, mine.
6: Shall we say when?
5: Nice of you to offer, but please don't bother.
2: Here's to you, David, my boy. Welcome home.
5: Yeah, nice to meet you, Father. I'd almost forgotten what it was like. What is it, vintage champagne?
7: Well, must be by now. It was a Christmas present from a grateful client.
6: How does it feel to be home again?
3: Oh, wonderful. It's jolly nice to go abroad, but you're always glad to get back to England.
7: No, I wouldn't say that, not nowadays.
6: Tony's always talking about emigrating.
7: I mean it, too. Let's see, how goes the champagne? Just about two glasses left. Who'd like the other?
6: Father.
2: Don't like drinking on an empty stomach.
6: Oh, is that a hint?
2: Finish the thought. How long will it be?
6: Oh, not long.
8: I'll come and help you, my dear.
6: Oh, thank you, Mother. I should show them your snaps now, David. They might look blurred later on.
3: They are, anyway.
5: Well, where are they?
3: What, the snaps?
5: Mm.
3: Over here somewhere. Now.
9: You sure you want to see them? They're not awfully good.
5: Oh, never mind.
9: Oh, yes, here they are.
2: Good heavens, boy, however many did you take?
3: Oh, quite a few, but I covered a good few thousand miles.
5: Of film?
3: I'll give you a second chance. Still want to see them? Oh, jolly good. I thought perhaps you'd change your mind. No, that's the bathing pool on the ship coming back. Oh, by the way, did I tell you about Mr. Marchant being on board?
2: Who's Mr. Marchant?
3: Oh, one of the firm's directors. Oh, that's his daughter, Honor, in the photograph. There, look, the girl in the bathing costume.
2: I say, she's quite a looker.
3: Yes, I suppose she is.
5: My dear chap, there's no suppose about it.
3: Well, I can't see how you can tell from there.
5: Why?
3: Well, she's wearing dark glasses.
5: And they say travel broadens the mind.
2: She's a looker, all right, dark glasses or not.
3: Well, I still don't see how you can tell.
2: Same way you judge a horse. I've seen many a good filly in blinkers.
5: I trust you told her you were engaged.
3: Oh, naturally. She was jolly nice about it, too.
5: Jolly nice?
3: Well, yes. I mean, it could have been a bit embarrassing. You see, she,
2: had a crush on you?
3: Well, apparently.
2: Good heavens.
5: Now, this is interesting. What did she say, exactly? You know, when you explained you were engaged to Penny.
3: Oh, that she was sure I'd be very happy and hoped we could still be friends.
2: Hello, that's got a familiar ring.
5: Yeah, and it could have an ominous ring.
3: Ominous?
2: Could be.
5: Analyze it and you'll see what we mean. I'm sure you'll be very happy, generously accepting defeat. I hope we can still be friends, living to fight another day. In other words, playing for time.
2: It's rather like playing a salmon. If you can't land it straight away, you give it more line.
3: Well, I suppose there is a connection, but I honestly can't see it.
2: You can't see the line, but the poor fish is still hooked.
3: Mm. Oh, no, just a second. Aren't you forgetting something?
5: No.
3: I'm engaged to Penny.
5: My dear chap, that doesn't give you complete immunity.
2: Women are born poachers.
3: Oh, not when somebody's engaged. I mean, it's a question of conscience.
5: I'm not saying you're wrong.
3: Well, that's something.
5: Well, I'll even go further and say that 99 girls out of 100 would have a conscience about it.
2: 99 out of 100?
5: Well, say 9 out of 10.
2: What? As many as that?
5: Well, let's say the majority and leave it vague. On the other hand, women have a habit of coming to terms with their conscience.
2: Easy terms. I bet you anything you like, she'll pester the life out of
3: you. Well, that's Bombay taken from the ship.
2: We've got him worried at last.
3: No, on the contrary, I still think you're wrong.
5: Think?
3: I'm sure.
5: Yeah, I'm sure I've heard. I don't see it matters anyway.
3: You're forgetting. Her father's one of my directors.
5: Oh, come on, cheer up. If the worst comes to the worst, you can always emigrate. Here's to you.
2: Welcome home.

0: run, run, run.
1: Yes, I know. It's your master. Or mine.
2: Hello, Ann.
1: Oh, hello, Poppy.
2: Hello, Ann. I popped into the flat on my way home.
1: Oh, did you? Are your sitting tenants still sitting?
2: Sitting tight.
1: Never mind. I'm rather glad you've got to stay here. You can help cheer Tony up.
2: Tony?
1: Mm.
2: Well, he was cheerful enough last night.
1: That was the champagne. He's going through rather a difficult phase at the moment.
2: Oh, dear, I'm sorry to hear that. What's wrong?
1: He's approaching 40.
2: Oh, is that so important?
1: As important to men as it is to women. We all look on 40 as the crossroads.
2: Only women take longer to cross.
1: Ah.

0: He's going through rather a difficult phase at the moment.
1: Oh, dear, I'm sorry to hear that. What's wrong?
0: He's approaching 40.
1: Well, is that so important?
0: As important to men as it is to women. We all look on 40 as the crossroads.
1: Only women take longer to cross.
0: Ah. Men take it harder. They not only see their youth receding, but their hopes, their ambitions, even their hair.
1: And that's how Tony feels.
0: He's showing all the symptoms.
1: Such as?
0: Talking about emigrating, for one thing. He's taken to massaging his hair. He's allergic to the office. Now, let me see what else was there. Oh, yes, the fitness campaign.
1: What on earth is that?
0: He goes for a run before breakfast.
1: I don't believe it.
0: It's true. He's even bought himself a pair of running shorts.
1: Good gracious.
0: It can't be good for him. He comes back looking like death.
1: Honestly?
0: Honestly. Even his shorts are at half-mast.
1: Gosh, if that's a symptom, we'd better find a cure.
0: Before it's too late.
1: Exactly. I can't understand Tony feeling he's not getting anywhere. He's made enormous strides.
0: Well, of course he has, and that's part of the cure.
1: Telling him how well he's done.
0: In other words, restoring his confidence, and I'm counting on you to help.
1: Well, I'll do my best.
0: I'm sure you will, only,
1: Only what?
0: He's awfully touchy. You'll have to be careful not to say the wrong thing. Now I must go and prepare something particularly appetizing.
1: For a jaded husband?
0: I think it helps.
1: Ah, it makes all the difference in the world.
0: Oh, by the way, I shouldn't mention the fitness campaign. He's terribly self-conscious about it.
1: Well, I can't see why.
0: You haven't seen him in his running shorts. Oh, good gracious, there he is now, and I haven't even started.
1: Well, let's hope he had a good day at the office.
0: He was absolutely exhausted after his run this morning.
1: So?
0: He's probably had a good sleep at the office. Tell him it won't be long.
1: Yes, all right. No, you're staying here.
2: Hello, dear old man.
1: Oh, hello, Tony. Do you have a good sleep at the office? Good sleep. Oh, have a good day. I can't imagine why I said sleep.
2: Neither can I, but then you've been away quite a time.
1: Meaning what?
2: I'm out of practice.
1: Oh, sorry.
2: No, don't be silly. I'm not pulling your leg. Oh, every sort of day, you know.
1: Supper won't be long.
2: No, good.
1: I gather it's something appetizing.
2: Eh? I've seen the evening paper, huh?
1: You're on the table.
2: Oh.
1: I think that makes all the difference, don't you?
2: Mine.
1: Well, coming home to a nice meal after an exhausting run at the office.
2: Exhausting?
1: Exhausting day. I can't imagine why
2: you
1: said
2: run. Might be good practice to find out. Let's see. We've got two clues. A good sleep at the office, an exhausting run. I'd say you've been talking to Anne.
1: Oh, gosh, practice makes perfect. You practically followed me in.
2: So?
1: Well, Anne didn't have time to tell me.
2: About what?
1: Well, about you being... Oh, gosh.
2: I thought as much.
1: Well, she only said you were a bit depressed.
2: Oh, for heaven's sake, I'm not depressed.
1: Well, you've certainly got no reason to be. You've done jolly well.
2: What prompted that? Did Anne put you up to it?
1: No, of course not.
2: I wonder.
1: Well, you have done well, Tony. A lot better than most old men. Most men. You've made enormous strides.
2: Well, in the past, perhaps, but not now. That's really why I want to emigrate.
1: Why?
2: Oh, I'm in a rut.
1: Oh, nonsense, Tony. I know how you feel, but you'll soon be past it.
2: There are several ways of taking that, and I don't think much of the choice. Past what?
1: Oh, the phase.
2: Yes, but only by doing something about it. You don't get out of a rut by sitting around and hoping for the best. And 40's the turning point.
1: I know what you mean.
2: I've seen it happen to friends of mine. You lose all sense of ambition, all your drive.
1: Even your hair. Not that you've lost all yours. Not lost yours at all.
2: No, because I'm doing something about that, too.
1: So I gather.
2: From Anne?
1: Yes, and I think she's right, you know. Worrying about your hair is only a symptom. It's not the real trouble.
2: And what is the real trouble?
1: Well, you're just going through a bald patch.
2: So she did put you up to it?
1: No.
2: Don't be ridiculous. It's quite clear what's going on. Truth is, Anne doesn't like the idea of emigrating. Oh, all right, I'll answer it. Hello.
3: Oh, hello. My name's Honor Marchant. Is David Bliss there?
2: Yes, hold on. It's for you. Honor someone there.
4: Honor Marchant?
2: Of course. Girl on the boat. There you are, you see. I warned you she'd be back.
4: What shall I say if she wants to see me?
2: Oh, it's a bit tricky. You'll be careful because of her father.
4: Jolly careful.
2: There's only one answer. Charming but elusive.
4: Elusive?
2: Yeah, as in Pimpernel.
4: As in... Oh, the Scarlet Pimpernel.
2: Yes.
4: Oh, wait, what made you think of that?
2: David, old boy, she's waiting on the phone.
4: Yes, but what am I supposed to say?
2: Well, you'd like to see her, but you're up to your eyes at the moment. And don't let her trap you into saying anything else.
4: It's trap.

0: word you want.
1: She's obviously a determined young lady. She'll be up to all the tricks. Hello?
2: Hello,
1: he's just coming.
2: Oh, thank you.
3: I'm not happy about it.
1: About what?
3: Well, the whole idea. I mean, he might be all right for Sir Percy, but not for me.
1: Sir Percy?
3: Well, the Scarlet...
1: Look, David. She's waiting on the phone.
3: Charming, but elusive.
1: You're up to your eyes.
3: And she's up to her trick.
1: The phone!
3: That's all right. Hello, Scarlett.
2: No.
3: Oh, hello, Honor.
2: Who's that?
3: Yo, Percy.
2: Percy?
3: Yo, David.
2: What was all that about?
3: No, I must have been thinking of two other people. Sorry.
2: That's all right. Look, David, we're having a party on Friday. I was wondering if you could come.
3: I'm afraid I can't manage it.
2: Another time.
3: Oh, perhaps.
2: Oh, what does that mean? That you don't want to see me again?
3: Oh, no, it isn't that. I'd obviously like to see you.
2: But?
3: Well, I'm up to my tricks. Here. Up to your eyes. My eyes.
2: Whatever's the matter with you?
3: Here, no, nothing.
2: You know, if you don't want to see me, you've only got to say so.
3: Oh, I do want to say so. Do want to see me. Only I'm up to my eyes, honestly.
1: You'll give her a ring.
3: I'll give you a ring about it.
2: Promise?
3: Promise.
2: Oh, I'm so sorry you can't come to the party. I was rather hoping you'd bring your fiancé.
3: Gosh, really?
2: Yes, of course.
3: Well, I say that's jolly nice of you. She couldn't have come, actually. She's away at the moment.
2: Oh, well, perhaps another time. Bye, David. See you soon.
3: Goodbye. You see, we've been maligning the poor girl. She wanted me to bring Penny along.
1: If you'd fall for that, you'd fall for anything. I don't want to depress you, but you've got a problem on your hands. It'll get worse before it gets better.
3: And you don't want to depress me?
1: When's Penny coming back, you know?
3: Well, at the end of the week. Why?
1: That's when it'll get worse.

0: Hello?
1: Tony?
0: Yes?
1: It's Penny.
0: Good gracious, so you're back.
1: A day early.
0: Oh, I'm sure you don't want to talk to me. I'll call David.
1: No, just a second, Tony.
0: All right.
1: Would it be all right if I came round?
0: Of course.
1: Right.
0: Oh, you're more than welcome.
2: Oh, sorry.
0: Anne and Mother have gone to the cinema, but Father and I will be here. And David, of course.
1: I'm on my way.
0: Right.
1: Tony?
0: Yes?
1: Don't tell David I'm coming. I'd like it to be a surprise.
0: All right, then. Bye.
1: Bye.
0: Who was that? Penny.
2: Oh, I thought she was in Paris on some sort of course.
0: Yeah, she was, actually. David? You're coming?
2: Oh, young Carol says it's not time to put our light out
0: yet. Young Carol knows there's one born every minute.
3: I was just giving Psyche a supper.
0: I've got news for you. Penny's back.
2: Honestly?
0: She's on her way round.
2: Oh, gosh, that's wonderful.
0: But you're not supposed to know about it. Still. Forewarned is forearmed.
2: How do you mean?
0: Well, it's obvious, surely. Penny will want to hear all about your time abroad. What you did.
2: If you did it alone.
0: And that raises a vital question. To tell or not to tell?
2: Oh, about honor, you mean?
0: Yes.
2: Well, I shall tell her.
0: Do you think that's wise?
2: I think it's mad. Oh, now, look, I admit you were right about honor, but I'm sure Penny will understand.
0: Oh, my poor old lad. The world's full of broken romances, and as often as not, that could serve as an epitaph.
2: What?
0: He was sure she'd understand.
2: But I wouldn't dream of deceiving her.
0: But, my dear chap, you wouldn't be deceiving her. Your friendship with honor was perfectly innocent. Some things are better left unsaid, that's all.
2: Especially where women are concerned. They're a law unto themselves.
0: Everything you say is taken in and twisted into evidence against you.
2: Well, Penny doesn't twist my words.
0: She doesn't need to. You do it for her.
2: All right, I'm convinced.
0: Meaning what? That you won't tell her?
2: Well, nothing to tell.
0: That's the spirit. Oh, yes, a word of warning.
2: Oh, gosh, now what?
0: We've been away from each other for quite a time. She's bound to ask a few leading questions.
2: Penny trusts me implicitly.
0: She'll still ask.
2: They always do.
0: Instinctively, it's a sort of routine check.
2: Rather like going through the customs. Why, I suppose she'll ask me if I've got anything to declare.
0: Not directly.
2: No, and she's not likely to search my luggage either.
4: Not till you're married.
0: But you'll get the same searching look.
4: And a lot of searching questions.
0: Disguised as light-hearted badinage. You know how it goes.
2: No.
0: I was afraid of that.
2: How about taking him through it?
0: That's an idea. We'll have a rehearsal there. Now, let's see. She'll probably start with the daddy of them all.
2: I suppose you met lots of pretty girls while you were away.
0: That's the one. Now then, what would you say to that?
2: No, I'd say, I wouldn't look at another woman.
0: No. Sounds on the defensive. On the defensive implies guilt. Play her at her own game. Light-hearted badinage. As light as you like. Right? Now, once again. Father?
2: I suppose you met lots of pretty girls while you were away.
4: Well, of course I did.
0: No, even lighter.
4: Of course I did.
0: Good.
2: Oh, did you indeed?
0: Hundreds.
2: Excellent. Prettier than me?
0: Much. No, never say that. Not even in fun. There's only one way to answer that.
2: Heavily romantic.
0: I've never met anybody as pretty as you. Still, you could hardly be expected to get that right with Father in the part. However, you'll get by.
2: True. Well, I better go and tidy up. Oh, dear. Too late.
0: Oh, all right. I'll let her in. Here you are. Here's a comb.
5: Good luck.
2: Oh, thanks.
0: Mirror over there.
2: Oh, jolly good.
0: Excited?
2: Oh, of course I am. I could hardly believe my ears when you said she was back.
0: Now, don't forget, I'm not supposed to have told you. As far as you're concerned, it's a big surprise.
2: After you, my dear. It's Penny, David.
6: Hello, darling.
2: Oh, gosh, what a wonderful surprise. I can hardly believe my ears. You'll believe my eyes.
0: Would you excuse me, Penny? I've got to go and put Carol's light out.
2: Yeah, I'll come and back you up.
0: See you in a second.
2: Darling, Penny.
6: Dear David.
2: Oh, gosh. It's wonderful being together again.
6: I'm sorry I wasn't here to welcome you home.
2: Well, that's all right. You're here now. That's all that matters. Oh, I'm so happy. I don't know what to say.
6: Oh, the usual things. Did you miss me?
2: Well, I did. Terribly.
6: Felt lost without me?
2: Completely.
6: Counted the days till you'd see me again?
2: The minutes.
6: Don't be silly. You were away for months.
2: Yeah, that's why I counted the minutes. It helped pass the time.
6: Oh, I'm sure you were much too busy.
2: I did work fairly hard, actually.
6: Oh, I wasn't thinking of the work. I was thinking of all the pretty girls you must have met.
2: Ah, oh, no. No, no, you won't catch me like that.
6: Meaning what?
2: Oh, I did meet lots of pretty girls.
6: Oh, did you indeed?
2: Well, of course I did.
6: Prettier than me?
2: Hundreds. No, I mean...
6: I'm obviously slipping.
2: No, I'm sorry. It was a mistake.
6: Oh, you sure?
2: I'm positive. I can't understand it, really.
6: Understand what?
2: Oh, well, I went wrong. It was all right at rehearsal.
6: Rehearsal?
2: Yeah, well, I've been rehearsing all the things I wanted to say to you. You know, saying over to myself.
6: And now it's all gone wrong.
2: Horribly.
6: Well, it's my fault for teasing you.
2: Don't be silly. I don't mind.
6: And I don't mind how many pretty girls you've met, so that's all right.
2: Well, jolly good.
6: Did you meet a lot?
2: Here we go again.
6: I'm giving you a second chance.
2: Oh, I see. That's jolly nice of you.
6: Well?
2: I met hundreds of pretty girls. But shall I tell you something?
6: Yes, please.
2: I didn't meet anybody as pretty as Father.
5: You were.
2: Pretty as you.
6: Oh, dear, poor David. Shall I tell you something?
2: What?
6: For a moment, just for a moment, I thought you'd got a guilty conscience.
2: You did?
6: And then I realized that's how you always look.
2: How?
6: Guilty. Darling David.
7: Oh, Penny, I'm wondering if... Oh, I'm so sorry. I did cough before I came.
2: Smoking too much.
7: Probably.
8: Do you think you could go and say goodnight to Carol, Penny? She heard you arrive.
6: Yes, of course. It won't be a second.
2: You were right. It's exactly like going through the customs.
8: How did you get on?
2: Well, I muddled through.
8: Well, it's fine. Your troubles are as good as over.
2: I wonder.
8: Why are you so gloomy?
2: Well, I was just thinking. What happens if I meet Honor when I'm out with Penny?
8: Well, there's not much chance of it happening, is there? I thought they lived in London.
2: Well, they've also got a house in the country. Not all that far from Mother and Father. Mm. And we'll be down there this weekend.
8: Oh, well, if the worst comes to the worst.
2: I know. I can always emigrate.

0: Oh, confounded thing, I just dropped off.
1: I know, I heard you.
0: Bliss?
2: Oh, good afternoon. My name's Anna Marchant. Is David Bliss there?
0: Yes, hold on. Do you know where David is?
1: Yeah, in the other room with Penny. I'll call him.
3: David! Coming!
4: Oh, good heavens. I've just realized who it is.
5: Not Anna Marchant.
4: Yes, but it's a local call.
5: That's right, they've got a house down here.
3: Oh, did you want me?
5: Anna wants you. She's on the phone.
1: Oh, dear.
5: As I said before, she's a determined young lady.
4: She's a madam.
1: Oh, you're right, she is. What on earth shall I say?
5: But just say hello and leave the rest to us.
1: All right. Hello, madam. You... Hello, hello, Anna. Sorry.
2: Oh, that's all right, I'm getting used to it. I say, what's this I hear about your writing a report?
1: On my tour abroad, you mean?
2: Mm, I was most impressed. Says Daddy, apparently. He wants to discuss it with you.
1: Oh, gosh, really?
2: Really, that's why I phoned. He'd rather like you to come round for drink this evening. If that's convenient.
1: Hold on a second. I'll find out what I'm doing.
4: Now, what do I do? I can hardly refuse.
5: No, not if it's genuine. On the other hand, supposing it's a trick. You go round and what do you find?
4: Daddy isn't there.
5: Daddy had to go out unexpectedly.
4: Leaving you alone with Madam.
5: Then where are you?
1: On my way home.
4: You know, she's not going to like you rushing off without a word.
5: I should go armed with an excuse, just in case.
4: Yes, but armed with what excuse?
5: We'll work that out later. Better get off the phone first. Your plans are rather vague, but you'll come round anyway, all right?
1: No, I suppose so. Hello, Anna. Look, my plans are rather vague.
2: Oh, what's that? An excuse?
1: Well, obviously not.
2: Why, obviously?
1: Well, I'm coming armed anyway. You're coming round anyway.
2: Good. 5-6.
1: No, fine.
2: You've got the address?
1: Yes.
2: I look forward to seeing you then. Goodbye.
1: Goodbye.
4: Honestly, she really is a man.
1: Oh, there's another. I'd better let her in.
3: Come on, then.
5: I've got it.
1: What?
5: Your excuse for this evening. When you get round there, say you're worried about Psyche.
1: Not really.
5: She was missing when you left. She's probably all right, but you'd like to phone and make sure. Now then, we answer the phone.
4: Oh, I see what you're driving at now. If her father's there, Psyche's been found.
5: Yes.
4: If he's not there...
1: Psyche's not here. I know you are. No, look. Yes. I'll explain later. I leave there in a panic, mm-hmm. And there we are. I'm home and dry.
4: I say, that's a wonderful...
1: Oh, I'm in here.
5: Not a word about Anna. As far as you're concerned, she doesn't exist.
1: I know.
6: I'm beginning to feel neglected.
1: I'm sorry, I was on the phone. I'm afraid I've got to go out this evening.
6: Have you, dear? Well.
1: Oh, hello, Ma. I've got to go and see a Mr. Marchant.
6: Not Vernon Marchant?
1: Yes, that's right. He's one of our directors. Why do you know him?
6: No, vaguely. They've got a daughter called, I forget now. What is her name, David?
1: I didn't even know she existed.
6: She exists, all right. You'll have to watch out, Betty. She's a pretty girl.
7: Really?
6: Exceptionally pretty.
1: Oh, I wouldn't say that. Yeah, I wouldn't say that to Penny. Well, though, she might take you seriously.
6: It's nice to know one of your directors is taking an interest in you.
1: Well, I suppose it is, really. Of course, I met them on the ship, you know.
6: Oh, who?
1: Mr. Marchant and his daughter.
3: And his wife, wasn't it?
1: Oh, yes, yes. Yes, his wife.
3: Oh, thank you, Anne. I think I'll go and freshen up.
1: Yes, me too. Well, I feel a bit grubby.
3: Down in a second.
6: Well, what are they up to? Nothing, as far as I know.
7: And why the stampede?
6: You know what men are, dear. Tell them a meal's ready and they always disappear.
7: All right, Jane, I'll go.
1: Hello, Anna.
7: David. Hello, come in.
1: Sorry, I'm a bit late.
7: Oh, that's all right. Daddy isn't here.
1: isn't here?
7: No. Come think what's happened to them. They said they'd be back by now.
1: They?
7: Mummy and Daddy.
1: Oh, I see. So there's nobody here?
7: No. We're all alone. Are you worried?
1: About Psyche. Yeah, she was missing when I left the house. Yeah, do you think I could phone up and see if she's all right?
7: Yes. Of course. There's the phone, Nick.
1: Oh, thank you.
7: Is she inclined to wander?
1: Who? Psyche? Oh, good gracious, now. She never leaves my side. Oh, not usually, that is.
8: Hello? Bracken
1: 321? Oh, dear.
8: Hello?
1: Oh, hello, Penny. It's David. Is Psyche there?
8: Why? Do you want to speak to her?
1: No, no, no, no. I was wondering if she was safe.
2: Perfectly.
7: Is she all right?
1: Yeah, apparently.
2: Apparently what?
1: Oh, sorry. I was speaking to Honor.
2: Honor?
1: Yeah, Honor Margin.
2: Oh, the girl you met on the ship?
1: Yes, that's right.
2: I guessed as much. I couldn't be angry at David. Goodbye.
1: Oh, no, no, no. Just a second, Penny. Penny. Oh, dear.
8: Something gone wrong with your excuse?
1: Yes, and that's not all. My excuse?
8: You said you were coming armed. Poor David. Look, I've got a confession to make. Daddy won't be back for about half an hour. I knew that when I rang you. I knew we'd be alone, but...
1: With what?
8: I know when I'm beaten. There you are. Your troubles are over.
1: Don't you believe it. They're just beginning.
0: Sorrier, David. It all happened so quickly. I was waiting, Mother. Phone, Mother called me away.
1: I rang and Penny answered. Oh, well, can't be helped.
6: Well, there you are, Father. Mother wants the carver sharpened.
0: Why? What have I done now?
1: Oh, all right.
0: I'll see to it.
1: Oh, don't tell Penny I'm back, Father.
0: All right, I won't.
6: The trouble?
1: Well, I just don't know how to face her.
6: Don't worry. I think it'll be all right.
1: You wouldn't say that if you knew what had happened.
6: I do.
1: How?
6: I have my methods. I ought to be cross with you for listening to Father and Tony, but I'm not. Tony's a changed man. He's been too busy with your life to worry about his own. Other people's troubles are the finest tonic in the world.
1: I only wish I knew somebody with trouble. I could do with a tonic.
9: Oh, hello, darling. Why didn't you tell me you were back?
6: Oh, I've just remembered something I've got to see to. Oh, see you both later.
9: Well?
1: Right. I don't know what to say.
9: Well, there's nothing to say. Anne's told me the whole story.
1: Oh, so that's it.
9: Is she very pretty?
1: Oh, Honor?
9: Mm.
1: Well, exceptionally pretty. But shall I tell you something?
9: She's not as pretty as Father.
1: Not as pretty as you.
9: That's all right, then. We'll consider the matter closed.
1: Oh, thank goodness for that. It was important, in a way.
9: Important?
1: A matter of honor.
10: That was A Life of Bliss. The artists taking part were David Bliss, George Cole, Anne Fellows, Diana Churchill, Tony Fellows, Colin Gordon, Mrs. Bliss, Gladys Young, Mr. Bliss, Carlton Hobbs, Psyche the Dog, Percy Edwards, Penny Gay, Petula Clark, Anna Marchant, Gwen Cheryl. This program, which was recorded by the BBC, was written by Godfrey Harrison and produced by Leslie Bridgemont.

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2: We present All Gas and Gators. Episode 9, The Bishop Gives a Party. Starring Robertson Hare, William Mervyn, Derek Nemo, and John Barron. With this week's guests, Naomi Chance as Hilary Pugh Critchley, and Joan Sanderson as Mrs. Pugh Critchley. It's morning in the study of the bishop's palace, and the bishop, who is about to dictate a letter to his domestic chaplain, stirs and drinks a glass of bicarbonate of soda.
3: Right, Newty, you ready?
4: Yes, my lord, yes.
3: My dear Dean and Mrs. Pugh Critchley.
4: And Mrs. Pugh Critchley?
3: What on earth can I say?
4: What on earth?
3: No, don't.
4: Oh, my lord?
3: Yes.
4: But what shall I write?
3: Oh, I wish I knew. Can't you think of something?
4: Well, how about thank you for inviting me to your party last night. I thoroughly enjoyed myself.
3: All right, I suppose so. Stick that down.
4: Righty, home and all.
3: Enjoyed myself. Enjoyed. This indigestion.
4: Well, drink some more bicarbonate of soda, my lord.
3: Right. Oh. Now, where were we?
4: You were thoroughly enjoying yourself.
3: The memory of Mrs. Pugh Critchley's cream puffs will remain with me always. And not only the memory.
4: Were they nice, my lord?
3: Not conspicuously neat. She appears to have mixed some cement powder with the pastry. Just be grateful you had to go to your boys' brigade meeting last night.
4: Oh, I was, my lord. Between ourselves, I'm not very good at parties. I get a nervous giggle.
3: Yes, but you got more than a nervous giggle last night, Newt.
4: Was it like Canon Haywood's party, my lord, when we all sat around with a glass of sherry and a paste sandwich for 3 hours while Canon Haywood tells all about the time that he met the Archbishop of Canterbury on the roof garden at Derry and Tom?
3: No, Newt, it was not. We had jellies, crackers, lemonade, paper hats, and played games.
4: Games? What sort of games?
3: Musical bumps.
4: Musical bumps to the deanery.
3: And not only musical bumps, but sardines, hunt the slipper, postman's knock, oranges and lemons, our old granny doesn't like tea. You name it, we played it.
4: Oh, Moses. But what made the dean give that sort of
3: bump? Well, you know, the archdeacon and I asked the same question, and it seems the answer is that the dean has neither given a party nor been asked to one since his 8th birthday, and it's the only sort of party he knows anything about.
4: Oh, I see. Who else was there, my lord?
3: Oh, Canon and Mrs. Haywood, the precentor, Prebendary Potter and his sister. Oh, yes, and a Miss Chaffer, an old school friend of the dean's wife.
4: Miss Chaffer? Do I know her, my lord?
3: Not if you're lucky. She was my partner in a game called Sweethearts.
4: Oh, I love that, my lord. That's the one where you're a famous lover and you have to find your partner and then you go out of the room together.
3: Yes. Exactly. Now, that may be all right when one is 8, but at my age, having to leave the room alone with an unknown lady like Miss Chaffer, well, it's not the sort of thing I care to do.
4: Who were you, my lord?
3: Well, Miss Chaffer was Eve.
4: And you drew Adam?
3: Yes. Oh. And from that moment, she seemed to think we were in the Garden of Eden.
4: Oh, that explains it.
3: Explains what?
4: Well, a box of apples has been left at the back door. I wondered who they were from.
3: A box of apples? Oh, no, this is too much. I will not be pursued in this.
4: Through the front door bell, my lord.
3: I know that, Newt, but who's ringing it? That's the point.
4: Well, it's probably... Oh, my lord. You don't think it could be Miss Chaffer, huh?
3: Well, after last night, nothing would surprise me.
4: Well, I'll go and see.
3: Yes, Newt. Say I'm with the Archdeacon.
4: With the Archdeacon. I see her, my lord. Oh, Archdeacon, good morning.
5: Good morning, Newt. The bishop in?
4: Yes, but he can't see you, I'm afraid. He's with the archdeacon.
5: But I am the archdeacon.
4: Oh, yes, so you are. Well, you better come in. Yes. the archdeacon, my lord.
3: Oh, Henry. How are you after last night?
5: Not too good, Bishop. I think I pulled something in the musical bumps.
3: Don't, Henry. I've been telling Newt.
5: Have you told him about your conquest? You know, Adam.
3: Really, Henry?
4: Yes, Archdeacon Bishop told me.
5: He has, has he? Well. Have you heard from Eve this morning, Bishop?
3: Henry, don't be absurd.
4: But what about the apples, my lord?
5: Apples? What apples?
4: Well, a lovely box of apples has been left at the back door, and the bishop was wondering whether Miss Chaffer had put them there.
3: I wasn't wondering anything of the kind.
4: Oh, you were, my lord. You knew you were. Remember, you said after last night...
3: Luke, will you please go and get me some more bicarbonate of soda?
4: Bicarbonate of soda? Yes, all right, my lord, of course. Yes, certainly.
3: Come and sit down, Henry.
5: Thank you, Bishop.
3: Henry.
5: Yes, Bishop?
3: I don't find it funny.
5: No, Bishop, sorry.
3: And I certainly can't think what you're laughing at.
5: Because I left the apples there.
3: You did whatever for?
5: Old Jones at Ringmold asked me to.
3: Did he? How very nice of him.
5: Wasn't it?
3: At least they're not from Miss Chaffer.
5: No, Bishop, no. Are you disappointed?
3: Disappointed?
5: I thought you'd taken a shine to her.
3: Henry, for your information, I am not interested in Miss Chaffer or any other woman.
5: Aren't you, Bishop?
3: No, not in that way. Not any longer.
5: Well, do you think you're wearing your gaiters too tight?
3: No, Henry. What I mean is, the fires have burned low. I find myself on a plateau of tranquility, above the storm of passion, no longer a prey to those strong infatuations that sweep men off their course. It's wonderfully restful.
5: It must be, Bishop. Did you know I was engaged once?
3: Where are you, Henry? When was that?
5: 1916.
3: No idea. What happened?
5: The old story, Bishop. A wartime romance. Clutching at moonbeams.
3: Was she beautiful?
5: People said so. I remember saying goodbye to her for the last time.
3: Oh, tell me about it, old friend.
5: There's not much to tell. It was at Victoria Station, just before the Battle of Mons. The troop trains were waiting, the bands playing, keep the home fires burning, and all around, mothers, wives, and sweethearts were weeping.
3: Oh, I can see it all. Go on.
5: I said, we may never meet again. She bit her lip. I held her in my arms, the whistle blew. I said, turn and walk away quickly, and don't look back.
3: And did she?
5: Straight through the barrier and onto the train.
3: Got onto the train?
5: Yes, yes. She was going to see her mother in Torquay.
3: Oh. Then, Henry, you never saw her again?
5: No, Bishop, no. Not until the wedding.
3: The wedding?
5: She married my best friend.
3: Oh, Henry, that can't have been easy for you.
5: No, Bishop. He took a lot of persuading.
3: Henry, this is not a very creditable story.
5: I know, Bishop. Still, all's fair in love and war.
4: It's the Dean, my lord. Oh. Will you see him?
3: The Dean? Are you sure?
4: Yes, I saw him coming up the drive.
3: Oh, really? I wonder he dare show his face after last night.
5: So do I, Bishop.
4: Oh, how unkind. How very unkind.
3: Unkind? What do you mean?
4: Well, I'm sorry, my lord, but I've listened to you all the morning, and I'm bound to say I think your attitude to the Dean and his party is, well, unchristian.
3: Unchristian?
4: No, my lord, hear me out, please. I know you don't like Dean very much.
3: But say that again.
4: But he did ask you to his party, which was kind of him.
3: That is a matter of opinion.
4: And I believe if you think about it, my lord, you will see that it's your duty, your Christian duty, to be generous and make him feel it was a great success.
3: Well, of course, Newt, I mean, if you put it like
4: that. Well, I do, my lord, I really do, I do.
3: Oh, very well, Newt. Go and ask him in.
4: Oh, thank you, my lord, thank you very much. I knew you'd agree with me. My lord?
3: Well, what is it now?
4: Your bicarbonate of soda.
3: Oh, I suppose the boy's right, Henry. We can afford to be generous to the Dean about his party.
5: Oh, definitely, Bishop. Especially as he's never likely to give another.
4: Come on in, Dean. I know the bishop has something he's anxious to say to you.
6: Good morning, my lord. Archdeacon.
5: Morning, Dean. Hello, Dean.
6: No ill effects from your excesses last night, my lord.
3: Excesses? What excesses?
6: I noticed you tucking into the cream puff.
3: Really, Dean, I...
6: Not that I blame you, my lord. Grace prides herself on her shoe pastry.
5: Oh, is that what they're made of?
6: I'm a busy man. What is it you wish to say to me?
3: Oh, nothing in particular.
4: Oh, yes, you did, my lord. You know you did.
3: What? Oh, well, yes. It's just that the Archdeacon and I feel you should be assured that your party went off all right.
6: I beg your pardon?
4: That it was a great success, Lord. A great success.
3: No. We think it was a success.
6: Indeed. Has anyone suggested it wasn't?
3: Of
6: course, it was a success. It was an immense success. I spent a great deal of time and money ensuring that it would be a success.
3: Oh, yes, well, I'm sure, Dean. I didn't mean to imply...
6: You did not, my lord, indeed. Because it was such a success, I have brought you this.
3: What is it?
6: It's an invitation to my party.
3: Good heavens, so it is. It's the one I gave in at the door last night. You brought it back as a memento.
6: And yours, Archdeacon?
5: Oh, thank you, Dean. I'll have it stuffed. Framed, that is.
6: You will see that I have altered the date.
5: The 21st. Yes.
3: But that's tonight.
6: Precisely, my lord. I am giving another party.
3: Tonight, but you can't.
6: Let me explain.
3: I think perhaps you'd better.
6: We heard this morning that my sister Hillary is arriving unexpectedly, and as our party last night was such a success, we have decided to ask everyone back tonight to welcome her.
4: I had no idea you had a sister, Dean.
6: She has been in Africa for many years.
4: Oh, is she a missionary?
6: No, she is the governor of a women's prison.
5: That follows.
3: Wouldn't you prefer to keep it to yourself?
6: I beg your pardon?
3: Well, I mean, you know, on her first night here, and think of the expense of another party.
6: There will be no expense. There is an abundance of surplus refreshment left from last night. All is arranged. I shall expect you at 7, and now I really must go.
3: Oh, what a pity, my lord. I just remembered I have an appointment tonight.
4: Well, have you, my lord? I thought you were free.
3: No, you remember. I've got that, meeting.
4: What meeting, my lord?
3: Well, I can't just remember what meeting it is, but I know that I have got to go to it.
4: Well, I am surprised, my lord, because I always pride myself that I carry all your appointments in my head.
3: Oh, never mind about that, Newt. It just shows we're all only human. Oh, such a shame, Dean. If only you'd give me a little more warning.
4: No, my lord, I was right. There's nothing in the diary. You are free tonight.
3: What? But I can't be. Are you sure?
4: Absolutely certain, my lord. I thought there was nothing in my head.
3: I know there's nothing in your head.
6: This is splendid. Now, what about you, Archdeacon?
5: Sorry, Dean. I know I can't come. The dilapidations board.
4: Oh, yes. Do you mean that special meeting the Chancellor called, Archdeacon?
5: Yes, 7 o'clock. You know about it.
4: Yes. He asked me to tell you. It's been postponed.
6: Oh. Now, what about you, Newt?
4: Well, Dean, it's heartbreaking, but I must disappoint you once.
3: Why? It can't be the boys' brigade again.
4: Ah, no, my lord.
3: Well, then.
4: No, it's the boys' scouts.
6: What a shame. Still, we shall be thinking of you, Newt. Shan't we, my lord?
3: Yes, Newt, we shall. Every second of every minute of every hour.

0: front door. Knock, and it shall be opened unto you.
1: That's what I'm afraid of, Bishop. You do it.
0: Oh, I can't, Henry. The prospect of being partnered with Miss Chaffer in that frightful game has temporarily paralyzed my knocking arm.
1: You won't get her again, Bishop.
0: Oh, don't you think so?
1: The odds are against it.
0: Oh, well, in that case...
1: You'll probably get the Dean's sister this time.
0: Henry, let's go home.
1: We daren't, Bishop. Why not?
0: We'll ring up and say that I've got a sore throat and you're nursing me.
1: They wouldn't believe it.
0: What about a death in the family?
1: No, too sudden.
0: I've got it. We've just remembered something's being delivered this evening, and we've got to stay in to receive it. Come on.
2: Where are you going, my lord?
3: Going in. Oh, no, we were just...
0: Henry, tell the dean where we were going.
1: To shut the gate.
2: But the gate is shut.
0: Is it? You do surprise me.
1: We didn't notice.
2: Come in. Grace,
4: my love. Your guests have arrived.
5: Come in, my lord.
2: Come into the drawing room, my lord.
0: Oh, yes, Dean, yes. Oh, Grace. Heavens, what's that?
2: What is what?
0: That gruesome object on the table.
2: Ah, that is a preserved African head my sister has brought home with her. A particularly fine example, don't you think?
0: The face is most lifelike, certainly.
2: Now, there you are, Archdeacon. Let me lead the way to the drawing room.
1: Thank you, Dean.
0: Bishop, what's that thing? The Dean's sister's head.
1: Gracious, who'd have thought it?
2: By the way, I hope you've remembered to retain your paper hats from last night.
0: No, Dean, where were you supposed to?
2: Well, I had hoped that in the interest of economy...
0: No.
2: No matter, here are two fresh ones.
1: Oh, thank you, Dean.
2: What's the matter?
1: It's another lady's bonnet, Dean.
2: Well, what's wrong with that?
1: They don't really suit me.
2: Please put it on at once. You must enjoy yourself. I insist you enjoy yourself.
3: Good evening, Mrs. Bukesley.
6: Good evening, my lord. Oh, Archdeacon, what a pretty hat.
2: How is Hilary getting on, my love?
6: She'll be down in a moment, Lionel. She's had her bath, and she's just going to put her face on.
1: Oh, shall I take it up to her?
6: Well, what are we all standing here for? Come into the drawing room.
0: Oh, we're the first, are we?
2: Yes, unfortunately, the party will be smaller than last night's.
6: Canon and Mrs. Haywood won't be coming.
0: Oh, why not?
6: Mrs. Haywood telephoned to say the Canon has a sore throat and she's nursing him.
2: And, of course, the precentor can't come.
1: Oh, can't he?
6: Well, haven't you heard, Archdeacon? A death in the family.
2: Very sudden, I believe.
0: I bet it was. So, Reverend Potter and his sister will be here, won't they?
6: Well, as a matter of fact...
1: I suppose they've remembered something's being delivered and they've got to stay in.
6: Well, what makes you say that, Archdeacon?
1: Oh, just an educated guess.
2: Well, it's wrong. It's Miss Potter's birthday and they've arranged to go out.
0: We never thought of that one. Indeed, I'm very sorry to hear they've backed out. I mean, gone out. Such bad luck. Still, as you're not going to have a party, we'll be on our way. Come on, Henry.
3: Bravo, Bishop. Good night, Dean.
2: Stop! Of course there's going to be a party. Please stay where you are.
0: Oh, but you can't give a party with just us. It won't be any fun for you.
6: Oh, Lionel considers it a challenge. He says we must make the best of a bad job.
2: Yeah, besides, my lord, it will not be just you and the Archdeacon. You forget we have Hilary and Miss Chaffer.
0: Miss Chaffer?
5: Yes, here I am, Bishop. Ready for the play.
0: Oh, good evening, madam.
6: Enid has been here since 6:30.
5: Yes. Mark you, I nearly didn't come. Do you know, as I was leaving, I suddenly remembered that something was being delivered.
1: Shouldn't you have stayed in?
5: No. I've left the key with a neighbor. You see, I didn't want to disappoint you, Bishop.
2: Yes, well, don't let's waste time chatting. We must begin to enjoy ourselves. Archdeacon, have some punch.
1: Punch? Oh, well, yes, I'm rather fond of punch.
2: How much would you like?
1: Well, Dean, that rather depends, doesn't it?
2: It depends on what?
1: Well, on what's in it.
2: In it? Barley water, lemonade, orange juice, and tomato juice. I've mixed them all together. There you are.
0: I thought you said it was punch.
2: It is. Temperance punch. Drink up.
0: Couldn't I play a game instead?
5: Oh, yes. Let's play sweethearts. Do let's play sweethearts. It was such fun last night, wasn't it, Adam?
0: No. I can't possibly play that.
2: So why not? A splendid game.
0: That as may be, Dean, but in my position, I do not consider it at all suitable.
5: Oh, Adam, how could you?
2: But then may I ask, my lord, what game you are prepared to play?
0: If we must play games, Dean, I will play any game you like, but nothing will induce me to play sweetheart.
5: Lionel, my love. Here comes Hilary.
7: I'm sorry, I do hope I'm not late.
2: Yes, as a matter of fact, you are. We've been waiting.
7: Hello, everybody. I'm Hilary.
2: My lord, Archdeacon, my sister Hilary.
0: Impossible.
2: I beg your pardon, Archdeacon.
0: No, I think Henry means that there is no noticeable family likeness. Come and sit down on the sofa with me, my dear. I am the bishop.
7: Hello, bishop. I've heard a lot about you from Lionel.
0: I hope it was all good.
7: Well, let's say that some of it was.
0: Allow me to introduce myself. I'm the Archdeacon.
7: Oh, hello, Archdeacon. I've heard a lot about you, too.
0: Really? I must know about this. May I sit here on your elder side?
7: Yes, of course. There's room for three of us. Would you move up, Bishop?
0: Oh, look, tell me, my dear, how long are you staying? You must let me show you round.
7: Oh, that's very kind of you.
0: I hear you're in the prison service.
7: Yes, Archdeacon, I am. Why? Are you interested?
0: Oh, rather. I was chaplain at Parkhurst.
7: Were you? That must have been interesting.
0: Oh, no, it was very dull, actually. Bishop.
7: Dull? Why was it dull?
0: Well, he was there at the wrong time.
2: Now then, come on. We can't have all this chatting. We must get on with the games.
7: Games? Oh, you're not playing games, surely, Lionel. I think I'd rather talk to the Archdeacon.
0: Oh, but you can't possibly do that. We're just about to play sweethearts, aren't we, Dean?
2: No, my lord. You said nothing would induce you to play.
0: Did I? Oh, well, I've changed my mind. Now, Hilary, may I call you Hilary?
7: Please do, Bishop.
0: Cuthbert. Call me Cuthbert. Let me explain how to play. Now, the names of famous lovers are all put into this hat. And we all draw one, and then we take our partners and go out of the room together. Now, where's the hat?
5: Here, Bishop.
0: Thank you, madam. Now, Hilary, take one of these pieces of paper and we'll start the game.
1: But Bishop, she wants to talk to me.
0: Talk, Henry, talk. We can't talk at parties. We're here to enjoy ourselves. Now, come along, take a piece of paper.
7: A pink one?
0: In your case, most definitely. What have you drawn?
7: Juliet.
0: How very suitable.
7: Thank you, Archdeacon.
0: Now, Miss Chaffer.
5: Oh, I wondered when you were going to ask me, Adam. Thank you.
6: Who are you, Enid? Tell us who you are.
5: Oh, what fun! I'm Eve again.
6: Oh, how extraordinary.
5: Isn't it? I wonder what you'll be, Bishop. Wouldn't it be fun if you drew Adam?
0: Wouldn't it, madam? Mrs. Bukertree? Dean? Yeah.
5: Thank you, Bishop.
2: Thank you, my lord.
5: Now, who am I? Oh.
2: What's the matter, Grace?
5: I'm Eloise, Lionel.
2: Don't worry, my love. I'm Abelard.
0: Right. Now I will draw.
1: But, Bishop, it's my turn.
0: All in good time, Henry.
5: Remember, I'm Eve, Bishop.
0: I haven't forgotten, madam. Now, let's see.
1: But it's my turn, Bishop. I must protest.
0: Don't protest, Henry.
1: Oh, Adam.
0: Have this piece of paper, Henry.
1: You've just drawn that one.
0: Never mind. I'm giving it to you.
1: But I don't want it. You've looked at it.
0: Now, what's the matter, Henry? It's only a game. Now, Hilary, let me see what this paper says.
7: Yes, who are you?
0: Romeo, of course. Shall we go outside?
1: But, Bishop, it's not fair.
0: Yes, it is, Henry. All fair in love and war. Come on, my dear.

0: Morning, Newt.
1: Oh, good morning, my lord. Here we are.
0: And what's this?
1: Bicarbonate of soda.
0: What's that for?
1: Mrs. Pugh Critchley's cream puffs.
0: How unkind. How very unkind.
1: Unkind? But you said she put cement powder in with the pastry.
0: That remark, Newt, is not only unkind, it is unchristian.
1: But yesterday, you said...
0: Yesterday? Never mind about yesterday, Newt. Forget about yesterday. Yesterday was before...
1: Before what?
0: Before I realized that I like cream puffs. Come on. There's a lot to prepare.
1: Oh, yes, there certainly is, my lord. There's your report for the Finance Committee, your sermon for the Ordinands, and another for special service at the...
0: Not that stuff, Newt. That can wait. We've got to prepare for a party.
1: What party?
0: Our party this evening, of course. I want you to organize the games.
1: Games? I thought you said you didn't like games, my lord.
0: Where on earth did you get that idea from, Newt? Now, we'll start with sweethearts, and then we'll go on to postman's knock. And what's that game where they put out all the lights?
1: Oh, but, my lord, I thought you said...
0: What is it?
1: Well, what sort of party is it? I mean, is it a large party?
0: Large? No. Small, informal party for a few close friends.
1: But who are you inviting?
0: The Dean, Mrs. Pugh Critchley, and Hilary. The Dean's sister. That's all.
1: Well, what about the Archdeacon?
0: Well, what about him?
1: Well, isn't he free?
0: I've no idea whether he is or not.
1: What, aren't you even inviting him?
0: Well, of course not, Duke. I tell you, the party is only for a few close friends. Now, I just go and talk to Mrs. Luce more about the menu. There's not a moment to lose.

0: 7 o'clock. They'll be here.
1: Oh, don't worry, my lord. Everything's under control. Oh, what's the matter? Something wrong?
2: No, it's just that you put on your evening dress.
1: This? Oh, I thought I'd just change. People don't take enough trouble these days.
2: But I thought you said it was just an informal party for a few close friends.
1: Well, so it is. But I don't see why one's close friend shouldn't see one looking one's best.
2: But I've only got my old cassock on.
1: Oh, well, nobody will notice what you're wearing, Newton. Ah, there they are. Ah. Now, let them in. And remember, you are to look after the Dean and Mrs. Pugh Critchley, and I'll see to Hillary. I mean the Dean's sister.
2: Yes, my lord, but I do think you might tell me you were going to dress up. Oh, it's the Archdeacon, my lord.
1: Henry?
2: I thought you weren't asking him.
1: Well, I'm not. Get rid of him. Say I'm busy.
2: Ah. Archdeacon?
3: Evening, Newt.
2: I'm afraid the bishop's busy.
3: Oh, I suppose he's with the Archdeacon again, is he?
2: Yes.
3: Evening, Bishop. My word, you look smart.
1: Yes, and so do you, Henry.
2: Oh, yes, Archdeacon. You put your evening dress on as well.
3: Well, people don't take enough trouble these days. I'm looking forward to this evening.
1: Oh, are you, Henry?
3: Rather. I've thought of nothing else all day.
1: Oh, well, that's a pity, Henry, because I'm afraid there's been some mistake.
3: A mistake? You mean something's gone wrong, Bishop?
1: I'm afraid so, Henry. I don't like to have to say this, but frankly, you're not included among the guests.
4: Oh, it's all right, everybody. The door is open. Come along. Yes, my lord. Good evening.
1: Good evening, Dean.
5: Good evening, my lord.
1: Good evening, Mrs. Pugh Critchley. Newt, will you take the Dean and Mrs. Pugh Critchley into the study?
2: Yes, of course, my lord. Will you come this way?
4: Thank you, Newt.
6: Hello, Archdeacon. My word, you do look smashing.
3: Oh, do you really think so?
6: I certainly do. Do you often wear this?
3: No. I put it on specially for you. Here, Bishop, steady on.
1: Oh, well, I'm sorry to push you out of the way, Henry, but I wanted to take Miss Pugh Critchley's coat.
6: Oh, I won't take it off, Bishop.
1: Not take it off? Why ever not?
6: Haven't you told the Bishop, Archdeacon?
3: No, I thought you would.
6: Oh, well, I'm so sorry, Bishop. You see, the Archdeacon's invited me to have dinner with him.
3: Yes, just a tete-a-tete, you know.
1: But I've invited you to my party.
6: I know, but the Archdeacon asked me first.
1: First? When? I sent the invitations round at 9:15 this morning.
6: I know, but the Archdeacon asked me at 6:30 when he delivered the papers.
1: Half past six? The papers? Henry, is this true?
3: I'm afraid so, Bishop. The early worm catches the bird, you know.
6: Oh, Archdeacon, come on, let's go.
3: Oh, yes, rather. Good night, Bishop. Have a good party.
1: But, Henry, you can't do this to me. It's not fair.
3: Oh, yes, it is, Bishop. Remember, all's fair in love and war. Come on, my dear.
1: Newt!
2: Carry, my lord. Oh, here's your paper hat, my lord. Now, where's the Archdeacon and Mrs. Pugh Critchley?
1: Well, it seems they've remembered a previous engagement, Newt. We must cancel the party.
2: Cancel it? But I prepared all the games.
1: Well, how can we play games with only one lady?
4: What is the holdup? We're waiting in the study.
5: Something's the matter, my lord.
1: Yes, madam, I'm afraid that you are the only lady guest.
4: Oh, that is no problem. Is it, my love?
5: No, Bishop. When Hillary told us she was going out with the Archdeacon this evening, I took the liberty of ringing a girl I know.
1: A girl? Oh, my dear lady, how very thoughtful of you.
5: Thank you, Bishop. Here she is now.
1: Really? Let me see. Oh, no.
5: Corey! Anyone at home? There you are. Oh, Bishop, you do look nice in that evening dress. Tell me, have you put it on specially for little me?
7: Episode of All Gas and Gators, the parts were played as follows. The Archdeacon, Robertson Hare, the Bishop, William Mervyn, the Bishop's Chaplain, Derek Nimmo, the Dean, John Barron, Hillary Pugh Critchley, Naomi Chance, Mrs. Pugh Critchley, Joan Sanderson, Miss Chaffer, Nan Monroe. The Bishop Gives a Party was written for television and adapted for radio by Pauline Devaney and Edwin App. The program was produced by David Hatch.

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2: Amanda Iannucci's Charm Offensive, presented by Amanda Iannucci.
3: Thank you very much. Welcome once again to Charm Offensive, the show that the Puzzler magazine once described as an anagram of Chav Smirnoff. And we start with an update on the latest situation here at the BBC after Monday's strike forced extraordinary changes to Radio 4's schedules. For example, the Today programme was actually replaced by a jazz show with Kenneth Clark. Actually true. Just think of that phrase, a jazz show with Kenneth Clark. There are three terrifying words in that sentence. Possibly as terrifying as the three words you and yours. But on the plus side, at 8:30, the Today programme was also replaced by an old edition of I'm Sorry I Haven't a Clue, though fortunately one that had Jeff Hoon on the panel and which featured a round called Debate the Prospects of Electoral Reform in the Light of the Postal Vote Scandal to the tune of Slap Bang Wallop What a Picture. Anyway, please welcome tonight's My Charm Offensive team, Clive Anderson, Chris Langham and Joe Brand.
4: Hello.
3: And I've got to start by asking you, how did you cope with the news blackout on Monday? Chris?
5: Well, because of the news blackout, I didn't realise there was a strike.
6: I stayed at home just shouting scab, scab, scab at that little girl on the test card. Well, I think the strikers have taken a wrong moment because you know how the miners went at the wrong time when there was a big sort of supplies of coal? So the strike ultimately fell. Well, there's these huge supplies of programmes that they can bring out and they can, they can get the way through, and they can even put old news on because we wouldn't notice, would we? If they put news from 18 months ago, you'd listen. If like you pick up a paper that's a few days old, you read it for a bit, you no, it seems a bit familiar, but you carry on anyway. The crossword seems a bit easier, but
3: what defeated me was the fact that they have so many programmes, so many classics like One Foot in the Grave, that they still have to resort to Kenneth Clark's Jazz Grave.
6: They haven't quite got around to repeating any of my programmes in that crucial.
7: I was actually drunk. I thought it was you, but it must
6: But he is a political figure. I mean, he is possibly going to stand as leader of the Conservative Party. So it was. There should be tomorrow or the next time there's a strike on, they'll have to have, you know, David Davis doing a programme about the Sex Pistols or something, just to, just as a balance.
3: Skiffle with Oliver Letwin. And did you notice any of the sort of the changes to the schedule that had been?
7: I was drunk, didn't notice a thing. But surely the biggest tragedy of the day was that Chris Moyles crossed the picket line and his bloody show was still on.
3: Oh.
5: Some support out there for you. Yeah. Anti-Chris Moyles.
3: I listened to his show and I thought he had been replaced on that day by a recently microwaved turd.
6: Why is he so unpopular? Why does nobody like...
3: Who is this Chris Moyle?
6: I may be wrong, but I think Moyle is a Jewish term for the person who comes around and does circumcisions. Yeah. I think.
7: You're in the right ballpark.
6: We want a bit closer than that if you're going to do circumcision on me.
3: So, Joe, what do you have against Chris Moyles?
7: He's sexist, misogynist, dumpling of a man. And I don't like anyone that weighs the same as me. They get on my nerves.
3: Okay, well, as we've discussed, certain shows did get on air eventually. Terry Wogan crossed the picket line, insisting that the BBC had a charter-given right to broadcast Blarney. But certain shows went on without their usual presenters. For example, the only way to get Women's Hour on air was to have it presented by the Army. The BBC sent troops in first thing Monday morning. Here's a clip from the programme featuring a discussion with Jenny Bristow, commissioning editor of the online publication Spiked, and Belinda Phipps, chief executive of the National Childbirth Trust. They're discussing the pros and cons of breastfeeding with Gunner Sergeant Harry Donaldson of the 5th Norfolk Fusiliers.
4: Belinda! Why do you think there is so little knowledge about the health benefits of breastfeeding?
8: Oh, I think more people are aware there are health benefits, but I think what people don't realise is how quickly that they start.
4: Uh-huh.
8: You only have to feed your baby for a day or two.
4: The World Health Authority recommends 6 months of exclusive breastfeeding. Why do so many women give up?
8: We are a very unsupportive society as far as breastfeeding is concerned.
4: Shouldn't we change the way we see breastfeeding women?
9: I think we should view the way that we see feeding babies in a different way.
4: Ooh, I see!
9: The issue needs to become depoliticised.
4: Well, strong feelings there on both sides! Jenny, Belinda, thank you both very much!
3: Okay, well, later on we'll be asking if they can get a Mexican into space. Why can't they get anyone black into Buckinghamshire? But now, privacy. With intense speculation about Blair's bad back and pictures of Saddam in pants, we come on to the vexed question of media intrusion into the private lives of public figures. It's come to the point where if you see a headline on a placard saying Victoria Tube Strike, you can't tell whether this refers to a London transport dispute or a further breakdown in the Beckhams' marriage. It seems

0: of media intrusion into the private lives of public figures. It's come to the point where if you see a headline on a placard saying Victoria Tube Strike, you can't tell whether this refers to a London transport dispute or a further breakdown in the Beckhams' marriage. It seems nothing is sacred, forcing Tony Blair to ask this week whether we're losing respect for people in authority. So the question is, why should we listen to this mourning old hunchback? Where should we start? Saddam's pants or privacy in general?
1: Saddam's pants.
2: Yeah.
3: They were big pants.
1: Well, they were
3: very big. They were big pants. And I when I saw it in the Sun, I first thought page three of Vox, their standards are slipping. But then before I recognised who it was, you know. And he looks good, I think.
1: I thought so. And
3: it was
1: a
3: turn on.
1: They were roomy enough pants to have a rather large weapon of mass destruction in them.
0: Clive, what is the leak? Because you used to be a barrister, didn't you? What is the legal...
3: You still are a barrister, aren't you?
4: Yes. that's 100 guineas you're up to already. Yes, the legal aspects are serious. Yeah,
0: Is there something in the Geneva Convention about not showing people in pants?
4: Yes, it's a definite breach of the, definite breaches of the Geneva Convention. But unfortunately, the Sun are not signatories to the Geneva Convention.
0: All right.
3: What's the public? Presumably, the argument is that it's in the public interest. I fail to see what is the public interest.
4: You were waxing lyrical over it. You were excited by the picture and enthusing over his underpants.
3: I'm over that now. I'm fickle in love.
0: But why did he spot the photographer? Why wasn't there that look in his eyes of, oi, you?
3: Oh, they're all posed, don't they? They're all posed, those photos. Like Hello Magazine. He plots them.
0: Saddam Hussein invites Hello into his beautiful cell.
4: But if he's done a deal with OK Magazine, he'll be able to sue them like Catherine Zeta-Jones and Michael Douglas.
0: Catherine Zeta-Jones claims that the reason why she was so upset about these photographs appearing in either OK or Hello was because they showed her eating. But yeah. I would have thought the thing that she was most nervous of us seeing was her marrying a giant dried apricot.
3: That's right. There's too much respect for celebrities, I think. Too much respect. And there should be more invasion of their privacy, because they should get what they asked for. They were the ones that decided to be in the public eye. And, I mean, like Yehudi Menuhin, for example, he used playing the violin as a way of becoming famous.
0: Yeah.
3: And
0: I
3: think he deserves everything that ever came to him.
0: Well, talking of things that are no longer in the public interest, is it heartening that no one is watching Celebrity Love Island?
1: I was asked to go on Celebrity Love Island.
4: Yeah. I was invited to go on Celebrity Love Handles, but they...
0: I was asked to go on Celebrity Bald Dwarf Island. And I haven't replied.
1: Who else is there?
4: Well, I didn't want to... They said they came to me first. I was definitely invited to be on the farm.
1: Were you?
4: Well, I thought I was going to be one of the celebrities, but they wanted me to be the back end of a pig. Which apparently would have been more fun than I thought it was going to be.
0: Well, not to be outdone by the media rush to publish the most intimate pictures of celebrities caught unawares in private moments. You know the sort of photo that in Heat magazine. Look, Jack Straw in a supermarket buying a haddock. Charm Offensive has just published its own set of photos of international celebrities and Radio 4 presenters caught unawares. Here is Vaughan Savage with an aural description of the set.
5: Who's this? It's Elton John on a shop mobility scooter. I spy with my little eye Gordon Ramsay leaving the Met Bar head first, dressed as a baby. Look out, Colleen. It's Wayne Rooney shouting at someone's guide dog. Oh, what a crazy day. Literally, it's Darren Day riding his bike into a swan. Spotted. Ross Kemp eating goldfish out of a pond in a park. Gotcha. It's Winston Churchill pretending to be a statue. Oi, cheeky. It's Nicholas Witchell laughing at roadkill. Shh. Which ex-Beatle has been caught off guard with a face like a giant testicle? It's Sir Paul McCartney, as usual. Fat watch. It's DJ Chris Moyles washing the word scab off his car.
0: Well, thank you, Vaughan. Now, throughout tonight's show, we're going to be pushing the issue of privacy to its limits because we've hooked the panelists up.

0: to a new piece of software that allows us to hear their and my ain innermost thoughts. So listen out during the rest of the show for the sound of what's going on in our heads as we do the show. As I say, it's a technically wizardy thing. It hooks up to another
1: I hope
0: thing.
1: No one finds out about me attacking that tramp on the way here.
2: Thinks. I bought some bee's knees the other day. They were rubbish.
3: It's a shame that I throw up when I get nervous. Particularly as I'm quite nervous about sex.
0: Thinks. I wonder if any of the darkness keep pets.
3: Thinks. It's funny people think of Armando as an ugly Scottish dwarf. I think he has a sort of elfin beauty.
0: Thinks. What's that on Chris Langham's head? Oh, it's a seagull. Wonder if I should tell him.
3: Thinks. I hope no one spots that this is a wig.
2: Thinks. I wish I could get a wig like Chris's.
0: Yeah, and then appeared in Godzilla, where he played the Japanese sea. Now, before we push on...
2: Sorry, I was miles away.
0: Yeah, I saw you having a fight with a seagull. Now, before we push on, it's time to let you know about next week's show. Next week's show will be coming from London. If you want to come to the show, it's quite straightforward. Live in London. It is, after all, the centre of cultural life in this country. If you've got a problem with that, then stay in your regions, stuck talking to children in your house, rather than how we Londoners prefer it, which is on our mobile while trundling home in a diesel-powered cattle truck with a gob full of brie bought at 10 o'clock at night from a semi-shuttered upper crust. And the following week, we'll be going to Birmingham to demonstrate the BBC's commitment to the North. But actually, this week, there has been a bit of an outcry from people who live outside London about the new BBC weather maps. Now, apparently, these people are so simple and confused. They have a problem with the fact that the maps have Britain slanting three-dimensionally away from us so that London dominates for all to see. So let's sort this out once and for all. This is absolutely true. What we've done is we're going to talk now to the man responsible for the recent changes. Charm Offensive actually managed to do a bit of proper research this week using additional money raised through the sacking of 4,000 BBC employees. It's absolutely true. What we've done is we've tracked down the graphics expert who's actually responsible for the changes. So please welcome, from the BBC Weather Centre, Mr. Neil Kirkwood. Okay, well, first of all, thank you very much for coming on, Neil.
4: It's a pleasure.
0: And do you want to just start by explaining, first of all, the thinking behind the changes?
4: Sure. Well, you know, technology moves on in every area, even in weather forecasting. And... you know, the days of magnetic symbols.
0: Hang on, just ignore me.
5: You
0: just
5: keep in the same angle as a nonce, right. Collaborator.
0: Just carry on.
4: Right, sorry. As I say, technology does move on, and yeah. The 3D map does actually represent Britain. Technically, it's technically accurate, and. It's technically accurate, as I say. And
5: we're going to be far proportionally way too big, and we won't stand for it.
4: Right.
0: Our audience are getting our middle-class white audience are getting slightly roused here. Sorry.
4: I'm not really sure what to do.
0: Well, maybe...
5: I like to
0: be with Hewitt. I'm not really... to that poshly.
4: I can't be... I can't be responsible for, you know, that.
5: You made the North look tiny like a doll's house with some small trees. Give us a big North!
0: This is getting out of hand.
4: I wasn't expecting anything like this. I can't really... I'm just going to go.
0: They've seized the graphic designer. They're carrying him aloft their middle-class arms. They're taking him outside. They're painting... They're painting rain on him. They've taken him outside and they're constructing a giant wicker cloud. A I've never seen so much wicker. There is a sale on at Habitat, and they're setting him on fire. This is happening outside the studio, I hasten to add, not inside. You can't burn people inside the studio. There's health and safety issues, and that would be irresponsible. Yet he's alight. The graphic designer is ablaze, and all around him the white people are cheering and shouting out the temperature at which he burns. In both centigrade and our old friend Fahrenheit. Well, I've never seen anything like that. That's a complete breakdown of law and order and of basic human decency. If only we had a barrister and a former psychiatric nurse on the panel to discuss. Chris, any thoughts?
3: Guys are still on fire.
2: Yeah. It doesn't matter. Intermittent showers are predicted in 3 weeks' time, so
3: I think
2: go
3: someone
2: out.
3: Should put him out or at least get some sausages.
0: Okay, we'll push on. And now, this week, 60% of pubs dropped their happy hours in an effort to curb binge drinking. So, to commemorate this loss, we'll be publishing a list of the remaining 40% of pubs on our website, which somehow we have. And also, at this point, instituting our own happy minute on the radio. The next minute's actually a free-for-all, a chance for the team to forget about the week's news and just tell any old jokes. Absolutely. There's absolutely no holds barred, just any old jokes.
3: When you say happy minute.
0: Yes.
3: A minute is a very long time.
0: Yeah, in politics. Yeah.
3: Well, in happy.
2: Anyway. I think if he wanted to have a happy minute, I think Chris Langham is very much the man to present it.
3: It'll seem longer.
0: What's black and blue and green and red all over? Piers Morgan beaten up in the back of a green van.
3: Two snakes in the jungle. And one of them says, "Are we poisonous or what?" And the other one says, "I don't know why." He says, "No, it's nothing. I just bit my tongue."
0: I like jokes. Knock, knock. Who's there? Doctor. Doctor who? How did you guess? Was it my terrible gurning? One for regular listeners.
2: Knock, knock.
0: Who's there?
2: Interrupting sheep.
0: Interrupting
2: sheep.
0: time's up. Back to work. On to Europe now. The chances are that with the European Constitution being voted against by France this weekend and the continued disharmony between
2: Thinks.
0: Britain and the rest of
2: What's
0: Europe...
2: What's so good about sliced bread, anyway?
0: Balance of power away.
1: Thinks. Titmus, Luce and Cosgrave. Problem... Only two bullets. Solution, both into Cosgrave.
3: Thinks, I should never have eaten that whole ham.
0: Thinks, where do you dump old skips?
3: Thinks, strip mining. If it was like strip poker. Oh, I can't find any coal.
0: Now we move on to the vexed question of age. Michael Howard has stood down from the leadership of the Tory party on the grounds that at 68 he will be too old to lead it into the next election. No, Michael, it's because you'll be too rubbish to lead. Well, Tory MP George Osborne has ruled himself out of standing for that leadership on the grounds that at 33 he's too young. So I'd like to ask the team, how old do you have to be too old these days?
1: I think if you can't stand, you shouldn't stand.
2: I think, you see, politicians, they're always... It's always politics for them, so when he says he's too old, that's just so that Kenneth Clark won't take over from him, because he's older than he is. So he's saying, I'm too old, therefore Ken Clark can't do it, and he has to be stuck presenting mere radio programmes, which is, you know, as we know, the lowest form of life.
0: But surely so that means if Michael Howard steps down, that means a Radio 4 programme is destined for him, then.
2: Pick of the Week, which I think is the name of the leadership contest anyway, so...
0: or Stop the Week, which I think was their asylum policy. But I am disturbed by the whole... I mean, for the first time in this series, I'm surrounded by a panel who are all older than me, so that's... fantastic.
3: We're not older than your material, though.
6: No. I mean, do you want to join the fight to stave off old age? I mean, there was an item this week saying that 60% of boys feel that they will at some point have to undergo cosmetic surgery because they are unhappy
1: 60%?
6: With their appearance. 60% of boys.
1: How bizarre. Women are having plastic surgery on their downstairs bits, which I find bizarre as well.
6: And talked through by Vanessa Feltz,
1: which
6: I find equally bizarre.
1: I think it's utterly pointless, because I think
2: it's
1: every woman's vagina looks like Sir Bernard Ingham, if you ask me. So what is the point of trying to make it look like something else?
3: John Sargent.
1: Yes.
7: Why did I pick on him? I don't know why I picked on him. It's obvious.
3: It's obviously something subconscious in me.
1: About you and John.
3: Yes.
0: And where do you think we'll be going with things like cloning and developments in technology? I only say that because while we're discussing future medical breakthroughs, we should maybe look at other advances that are coming our way. This is absolutely true. A leading futurologist predicted this week that we might be able to come up with computer systems that have emotions by 2020. And that this would actually contribute to air safety because, he explained, airplanes would be programmed to be even more terrified of crashing than passengers. meaning that they would do whatever possible to stay airborne. But I ask you, who would you rather have in charge, a pilot or a hysterical computer? Which could decide in its panic that the only way to gain height is to jettison as much weight as possible.
2: But computers already have emotions. If you try and get a sort of basic function done, like, you know, print this document for me, I'm in a hurry, it's like a sort of recalcitrant teenager. It'll come up with lots of reasons why it won't do it. You know? There's not enough memory, you know, or printer's out of ink. You haven't got... What's one I had the other day? You don't have enough privileges in order to... What do I have to earn?
3: I've never heard anybody describe you as someone who's not had enough privileges.
2: Anyway, they have emotions already.
3: I've got a sat-nav in my car that says, in 100 yards, turn right. And if you ignore her, she says, oh, do what you like. I don't know why you bother asking me.
0: That's a sat-nav.
3: Go your own way. Yeah. Good luck. I don't care. I'm reading a book.
0: You know, I was just reading this thing the other day that they've actually identified the bit of the brain that makes you sarcastic.
2: Oh, yeah. Yeah,
3: we've just identified the bit of your brain that makes you sarcastic. Oh, that's very clever.
2: But they're always doing this now. They've got these sort of... Everything's now genetic, and they found the bit of you that makes you homosexual, the bit that makes you sarcastic, the bit that makes you the cheery personality. They can completely recreate Graham Norton just on a Petri dish. It's fantastic.
0: Could you have an operation to enlarge your sarcasm gland? Be called the Pax Mandectomy.
2: But how do they prove that? How can they could remove that gene and then produce this child who's incapable of anything beyond heavy irony?
0: On now to our final section tonight, which is titled It's All in the Title. And as the title suggests, it's all about the titles of television programmes in which, because TV execs think we're all thick, the entire contents of the programme have to be described in the title. For example, on Channel 5 this week was The Boy with the Incredible Brain, followed by The Woman with the 14-stone tumour. Absolutely true. You know the sort of title. The Man Who Swallowed Himself. The Child Who Burped Lesbians. You come across any of these titles?
2: I like them. I like them explained. The Man Who Appeared in a Documentary.
3: The Man Who Literally Had a Child in His Eye.
1: The Woman with a Boy Growing Inside Her. Oh, right, she's pregnant.
0: Jonathan Aitken, The Lying Liar Who Lied.
2: When Nazis Go Bad.
0: Now, I have a theory that these titles are so bereft of imagination that we could come up with them in our sleep, or, the next best thing, using our studio audience. So, to see if my theory works, we're going to ask the audience to become a random program title generator. What they've done is they've written arbitrary words on pieces of card, and our team are gathering them all up. That presupposes there's a team. Vaughan. Vaughan is our radio gimp.
2: Sadly, our team's all been made redundant by the cost-cutting exercise of the BBC. Right.
0: We're going to gather them all up, and then we're going to arbitrarily pick words out of this pile at random, in no order, to produce what I believe will make perfectly good program titles. So let's see what we can come up with. Here we are. Here's one. Scottish vegetables in colour. I know exactly what that program's about now. And in fact, I might watch it.
3: The celebrity armadillo with the prosthetic turnip.
2: This is almost literally the first few bits of paper I picked up. Naked dogging slush jelly.
0: On four.
2: I think that might be on five, but...
0: Clive Anderson's gorgonzola worms.
2: I'm sorry, that's just a note from my doctor. I don't know.
3: Joe Brand presents Hebrew Smegma Wonderland.
1: Dwarf Army Road Rage.
0: Thanking Vickers at Sea. Oh, dear.
3: The girl with the hideous disfiguring growth on her fat chin.
2: When old people swear.
0: Inappropriately large exhumation.
2: This has just been written up. Well, what does this mean? DIY for amputees.
6: Too late.
0: I mean, we could go on for hours on this.
3: We have.
0: We could go on for hours for this, but actually, let's leave the final word to radio. Following the controversy of last week's TV weather graphics, Radio 4 are bracing themselves for more complaints as a result of their new weather forecast that's launched this week with added sound effects.
8: It's 6:05 and time for a weather forecast with Joe Farrow. Morning, Joe.
9: Good morning. It is a bit of a nippy start this morning. We've still got our northerly winds across the country. We have also got a few showers for the northeast coast of England.
6: Oh, why aye?
9: We're going to pull down towards East Anglia.
6: My lovely sister.
9: As we go through the morning. For Scotland, we have got some bright spells.
6: Hello.
9: To start the day in the south.
6: Hello.
9: And temperatures of only 9 Celsius, so feeling cold. For Northern Ireland, looks like southern counties should stay dry. That's the weather.
0: Good night.
10: That was Amanda Iannucci's Charm Offensive, presented by Amanda Iannucci. The guests this week were Clive Anderson, Joe Brand and Chris Langham. It also featured Jim Field-Smith. It was written by Amanda Iannucci and John Holmes, Danny Robbins, Ian Martin, Will Smith and Dan Tetzel. And the producer was David Tyler. The programme was a positive production for the BBC.
11: Once upon a time there was an engineer.
12: Choo-choo Charlie was his name, we hear.
11: He had an engine and he sure had fun. He used good and plenty candy to make his train run.

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3: Dave, give it to me.
4: I don't want to.
3: Ah, go on.
4: I'm in the shop front. It's embarrassing.
3: Yeah, well, you better get used to it. You will be now on camera 24 hours a day. You must develop some screen presence like Scarlett Johansson or Connie Huck.
4: Oh, five alive.
3: Ah, there you go.
4: So you think the cameras will make the difference?
3: Well, it can't hurt, can it, eh? Drag the shop into the 90s.
4: You're fair going for it this year, Ramesh.
3: Well, I've got a good feeling this year, Dave. My name is on that trophy. Ramesh Maju, Scottish Local Retailer of the Year. West of Scotland Catchment. 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Small to medium concern.
4: And what about your nemesis? His brother's on the judging panel again.
3: Yes, well, my nemesis and his brother will wilt under the challenge of some good, solid, old-school shop.
4: With a state-of-the-art CCTV system out of Argos. Five alive. How you getting on with the wall of crisps?
3: It is both amazing and great. Three new crisp concerns, Dave. Count them. Well, listen to me saying them. Prawn ninjas, hand-reared ham Langfords, and bacon spiders.
4: Five alive! Bacon spiders!
3: Yes, bit disappointing, actually. They should really just call them bacon balls, the thin slivers of corn that form the legs fall off in transit. Sorry, five alive! You have said five alive three times now. What is five alive?
4: It's just something I'm trying out for size. Catchphrase. Could be my thing, you know. The thing that Dave says. Five alive!
3: That is quite nice. Five alive. Quite urgent. Yes, I like that. Very much a lunchbox favourite.
4: Five alive. That sweetie stanchion ready to go.
3: In Diddington's. The pièce de confectionery resistance. Voila.
4: Oh, Ramesh, that's beautiful. Look at all of them. All the favourites. Pineapple, cubes, Chelsea Whopper, chocolate tools, foam wizards, cola bottles, little rubbery fried eggs. All on the one lazy Susan.
3: Pleased to behold the triumphant return of the penny tray.
4: Oh, there's nostalgia for you. Oh, brings a tear to my eye. It makes me think of more innocent times. But hold on a minute. Chocolate chills for a penny.
3: Yes, it's part of the nostalgia trip, huh? Nostalgic prices.
4: You're looking down the barrel of a sixpence gun. Per tool.
3: I must win this year, Dave. That is all. Yes. You can have 48 crunchies, by all means, yes. From my cold, dead hands.
4: What's the matter with you, Ramesh? The biggest chocolate purchase in living memory, and you slam the phone down. Five alive.
3: Number one, Dave. Five alive. That's working now. I'm getting it now, yeah. And number two, that was no customer. That was Elton.
4: Who?
3: Aladdin's brother.
4: What? Elton? Why is he not called Abanazar or something of that nature?
3: No, Dave. Aladdin is called Aladdin because a relative brought him back a pair of curly-toed slippers from the Disney shop. Huh? Elton is called Elton because he's fond of wearing needlessly over-elaborate glasses. It's his wife I feel sorry for. The kids call her David Furnish.
4: So what was Elton after?
3: A bribe. He's trying to extort a bribe. Payola. In the form of 48 crunchies, huh? To swing the vote.
4: Five alive.
3: Five alive is right. Ah, there he is, Sanjay, finally. Where have you been? Ah, so, you are a full hour late and you have no response for your father. You're not too old to get the business end of my Kermit slipper on your bum-bum, you non-responsive sausage.
5: Read the T-shirt.
3: I am late. Deal with it.
5: Aye, it's my thing, it's my catchphrase. I'm known for it. Everyone's talking about it at college.
3: So what about get over yourself?
4: He's got it on the back, Ramesh.
3: Oh, excellent. The only 9 words you ever say, all on one T-shirt. Huh? Do you plan on eschewing the speak words entirely? Are you going to just twirl around like some kind of sarcastic dervish?
5: Is that the penny tray? Oh, wow. Chocolate tooth for a penny. I'll have 9 saws and a tennis racket.
4: I don't blame you, son. It takes you back, doesn't it?
3: Aye, that's for my customers. Hands off. That's my loss leader for the big gong.
5: Oh, come on.
3: No, no, you are an employee. If I let you buy 10 discounted chocolate tools, I'm effectively paying you 54 pence to eat chocolate.
5: Here we go. Every year, get over yourself. You won't win, Dad. You never win. Aladdin's fancy goods have got it sewn up.
3: Never say that. Never say die.
6: To be fair, Aladdin has won Shop of the Year 5 years running.
3: Yes, but so did Bjorn Borg.
5: What? Bjorn Borg won Shop of the Year?
3: You know Bjorn Borg didn't win Shop of the Year, you cheeky sausage. Borg won Wimbledon 5 years in a row. Everyone thought he was unbeatable. And then who came along? McEnroe. I could be the confectionery, McEnroe.
6: Ramesh, Borg didn't have a brother on the Wimbledon judging committee.
3: Wimbledon doesn't have a judging committee, Dave. They have umpires. They're entirely autonomous. And they're very tall chairs, very tall.
6: You're missing my point, Ramesh. Borg was the king of the grass through skill and tenacity. Aladdin is the king of Scottish local retail awards because his brother's on the judging panel.
3: I know that, but I am the best shopkeeper, and I will prove it through the force of shop.
5: Well, don't be writing no checks your ass can't cash.
7: Who's that saying American things? Oh, it's yourself, Sanji. Is that what the youngsters are into these days? Is it?
6: Oh, you're very excitable, Father, even more than usual.
7: Oh, Dave, it's the doomsday scenario.
3: Oh, is that the new Doctor Who?
7: No, Ramesh, it is my life. The bishop has spelled it out to me. I've got to up my game or I'm getting shipped out. I'm on a shuggly peg at the moment, job-wise. My jacket's on a sticky wicket.
3: Really?
7: Yes, the numbers are down. There's very little box office at the church at the moment. Very few young bums on seats, and the bish is on the warpath.
3: Oh, it's not your fault, Father. Credit crunch, and everyone's affected. I mean, I certainly am having difficulty shifting the man-sized tissues. I have the distinct impression that people are multitasking with toilet roll, or times are hard.
7: Yes, but it works the other way with the church. They're supposed to come to the church for help. Oh, but we're down to the dregs. Last Sunday, Ramesh, it was like the last two Maltesers in the box rattling around in there they were. Oh, I didn't even bother with the big mic. I just delivered the sermon in the back room over tea and biscuits. Anyway, I've got to get down with the kids. Otherwise, I'll be relocated to the Desh.
6: What, Bangladesh?
7: Yes.
6: Why did you say the Desh?
7: Well, I was just trying to say it in the HBO style, you know? I wondered if it worked. Sanji, did it work?
5: Read the T-shirt.
8: Oh, I can't decide, Dave. There's so many and they're so cheap.
9: Move yourself.
8: Don't rush a woman when she's buying chocolate tools.
9: Well, at least leave us a spanner.
8: Fine. I'll have 5 of your wee saws, 5 hammers and 4 of your wee spanners. There, I've left you a spanner.
9: 14 pence.
8: I tell you what, Mr. Mashew, I don't know how you make a profit, but you've certainly made this woman very happy. Good luck with the award, you deserve it.
3: Thank you very much, Mrs. Armstrong.
6: And that's a penny to you, Perry.
9: See, if I had the authority to give out shop awards, Ramesh, I'd give you one right now. But I don't, so,
5: Bye!
6: Cheers, Perry.
3: Bye-bye.
6: Why so many quavers, Ramesh?
3: Ah, well, you see, I'm going to use the yellow boxes to make the wall of crisps into a giant emoticon.
6: Ah, you lost me at giant emoticon. Luckily, that was right at the end of your sentence.
3: No need to explain. Go over to the chocolate stanchion and then look at the wall of crisps and tell me what you see.
6: Ah, the wall of crisps is smiling at me and, winking a wee bit. Ah, I see what you've done there, Makes the wall quite cheese-heavy, though.
3: It is an entirely aesthetic choice, Dave. When the judges see this, they will be bowled out of their socks. And these slippers are back.
10: Hello, Ramesh.
3: Aladdin, back again. Did you forget something? Yeah, it's very interesting, yes. The frequency of your visits to my shop increases exponentially this week every year. Do you wish to buy shares?
10: Oh, no. Just came to wish you well, and... Ooh, I fancy a boost.
6: I hope you mean the chocolate bar, Aladdin, because if you're in for an emotional lift, you'll receive very long shrift in this shop.
10: Oh, is that how you're talking to customers? Interesting new approach. I like it.
3: A boost, wasn't it?
10: Oh, is that where you're keeping the boosts? Okay.
3: What?
10: Oh, nothing. It's your shop.
3: That's where we like to do things a little bit differently here. Our wall of crisps, for example. By the way, that is patent pending. I took a picture of that and I sent it to myself.
10: Yes, the wall of crisps does appear to be smiling.
3: 37 pence for the boost, please.
10: Is that what you're charging?
3: It's a recommended eat-up price!
10: I know. I'm just playing with you.
3: Oh! Oh, he gets right up my thruppenies, that Aladdin!
11: Look, Ramesh, I know you're angry, but you need to channel that anger into shop. Get creative with it, like McEnroe did. Remember, you are the confectionery McEnroe.
3: No, you're quite right, Dave. I mustn't let him get to me. I must use my obvious talent. I must turn my Aladdin anger into positive energy, and I must...
11: Get a perm?
3: I'm not getting a bloody perm, Dave.
10: Dad, there's something different about you.
3: Yes, there could be.
10: Is it... Oh, are those new loafers?
3: No, son, they are 2 seasons old.
10: You've trimmed a tash, haven't you?
3: Look, are you toying with me for your sport, like a kitten with a ball of shoe?
10: I'm a bit, Dad. Nice perm.
3: Careful.
10: I'm serious. Nice perm.
9: Aye, your dad looks A1, doesn't he? Very dramatic. What a difference it's made. It's given him more oomph, not to mention more gravitas. It was my idea. Do you know what I think? I think all the world leaders should each get a perm each. There, I've said it.
3: I don't know about that, Dave. The G8 summit would look like earth, wind and fire.
9: You say that like it's a bad thing.
10: Shop's actually looking really good, Dad.
3: Thank you very much. Praise indeed from the brown dragon's den.
10: I mean, I like the front display. I don't really understand it. It works, but I don't really understand it. Why have you got a single bag of Revels on a tasseled cushion?
3: Ah, we are celebrating a classic confectionery. The problem with this country is we take everything for granted. But the fact is, every time you wandered into this shop, you are surrounded by luxury of epicurean proportions. There is a history to every sweetie item. And we want to point this up. It is the edutainment.
10: Oh, why? So, what is the history of the Revel then?
3: Alok, prepare to be edutained. Dave, press play. In 1837, Mr. Isaac Throgmorton's Ye Olde Chocolatey Shoppy specialized in the manufacture of filled chocolate balls by royal appointment. The shop sat atop the famous Revel Hill in the Mendips. Late one night, a drunken hackney carriage driver by the name of William the Whip Gettingsfield fell asleep at the reins and crashed his carriage into the shop, causing the shop to cant at a 90-degree angle and all of the famous filled balls to roll to the bottom of Revel Hill. The benevolent Mr. Throgmorton invited the local orphanage to avail themselves of the spillage, and the orphans enjoyed the chocolate kaleidoscope so much that he decided to sell them under the name Orphan Balls, which he later changed to Revels.
10: Bloody hell! Is that true?
3: Of course it's not true. Revel Hill is in the Chilterns, but it's a nice story. You like?
12: Hello, everyone.
3: Hello.
12: Testing, 1, 2, 3. Is this thing on? Is this thing on?
3: Ted, you cheery old sausage.
12: That is a lovely perm, by the way. Wavy, bouncy. Did you put your finger in a light socket?
3: No, Dad, I didn't, but I can see why you might think that.
12: Gives you a look of John McEnroe in his prime. Aye, 81, when he beat Borg. Oh, I couldn't go, Borg. Win this, win that. And then all that success with ABBA. Oh, to me, it's greedy.
9: I don't think Borg was in ABBA, Ted.
12: Was he not? Oh, he missed a trick there. They were very successful. Oh, I like your smiley wall of Chris there, with a wee wink as well. That's nice. That's cheered me up. A wee variation of that chocolate smile, eh?
3: What chocolate smile?
12: An Aladdin's. He made his chocolate stanchion smile. It's built out of Turkish delights. Fear cheered me up.
3: Dirty, filthy animal.
12: Oh, opened a can of socks there. Don't shoot the messenger. Cheery, bye.
3: Oh, Dave, what is the point? The Revel's on the cushion. That was my big gun. That was my ace in the shoe.
9: Ramesh, you just tell the judges. Tell them you had the ideas first. I'll back you up.
3: Yes, that'll work. Oh, hello, Aladdin's brother. Yes, Aladdin is a thief and a liar. Please furnish me with the award that is in your gift.
8: Place is going like a fair, Ramesh.
3: Yes, well, Keenan's mum. Excuse me. Business has been brisk, and it doesn't hurt to have a tape of ambient fairground music playing in the background.
8: Oops, pardon me. Lovely pen, Ramesh, by the way. B.A. Robertson.
3: John McEnroe, actually. Oh, Keenan, have some chocolate tools. They are... bargain.
13: Too much of a bargain, Dad. You were only getting 0.07 pence per unit as it was.
3: Big picture, Alok, big picture. Number one, lost leader. Number two, feel the goodwill. Aladdin might steal my ideas, but he can't create this kind of atmosphere. This is the essence of shop. Ah, Mr. Finnegan. Chocolate tools again, I presume?
14: Yes, indeed. Tool me up again, please, Ramesh. And don't spare the chisels. Oh, and 5 more bags of Revels, please.
3: Ah, yes. The genesis of the devil is most intoxicating.
14: Too true. Before today, Revels were just, you know, wee brown balls. But now... they're chocolate spheres of history. It's an absolute pleasure to consume them.
3: Oh. The bite-sized shreddies, if I'm not mistaken.
14: I am a bit windy, Pops. Must be the excitement. The shop is just A1. I'm up to high dough in a good way. Oh, your wall of crisps is teasing me. Look at its big square face winking at me. Saucy wall of crisps. You've twisted my arm. A bag of spring onion javelins. Oh, dear.
3: £3.20, please.
14: Grapefruit?
3: Cinnamon grams, actually.
14: Tell you what, Ramesh. You're my small local retailer of the year.
3: And eggy soldiers?
14: Bye now. Have you done something to your hair?
3: Oh, yes. Thanks for noticing.
14: Hasselhoff?
3: McEnroe. Alok, you're in charge, and don't be inflating the tools in my absence.
13: Am I that transparent?
3: Dave! Two things, better than any's, and what is so funny?
15: Sorry, I'm just fast-forwarding through the security footage here. Look at me, Tyler, racing about there, he's a blur.
3: The tape is not speeded up, Dave. Tyler is riddled with attention deficit disorder. He has merely been in contact with a red skittle.
15: Oh, I feel bad for laughing now.
3: Lilt, and a pile of Rennies.
15: Aye, it's the carnival mood in the shop, you know, it's got my mouth all shaped for the totally tropical taste. It's my first in 20 years, a shock to the system, I think.
3: Oh, so how many Rennies did you have?
15: Well, through the course of the day, the whole box. I'd forgotten how acidic the lilt was.
3: Have we got any settlers' tums?
15: I think so, aye. Did you have lilt as well?
3: No.
15: Oh, umbongo then?
3: No, I don't think I was feeling as festive as you. Ah, Sanjay.
16: Oh, hello, Father.
17: So, this is the old back shop where the magic happened. Oh, I often imagined what this place would be like, you know, in my head. I didn't think it would smell quite so strongly of lilt and Rennies.
5: What the hell is that on your head, Dad?
17: That is brilliant, Ramesh. Oh, that is a lovely perm. I would love a perm like that.
15: You should get one, Father.
17: Oh, that couldn't possibly. Perms do not say piety. How do you think a perm would go down at Lent? Although, what do you think, Sanjay? Would a perm bring the youngsters flocking in?
5: I'd stick with the T-shirts for now.
15: T-shirts?
17: Oh, yes, Ramesh. I was kind of using Sanjay here as a one-man focus group. He does represent the face of surly, disaffected youth, even though he doesn't mean to. And he came up with the idea of the slogan T-shirts to bring the church kicking and screaming into the 90s. You don't like the idea.
3: Oh, no, sorry, Father, but my pained expression is the hard burn. Please, show us the T-shirt.
17: Oh, so a button on that. Yes, so get your looking gear around these. It's very exciting.
3: What's this one? Download some hymns on your iGod today.
17: Yes? Well, you can see what we've done there. The young people like their iPods and their generic MP3 players and what have you. And pod sounds a bit like God, so... actually, Sanjay gave that the thumbs down, but I think there's something there. Pod God, pod God.
3: Pod God, pod God, pod God.
17: Okay, work in progress. Try this one for size, Ramesh.
3: Britain's God Talent. What does this mean?
17: Well, it's... Well, okay, it's fairly half-baked, but there's something there, isn't there? God got... perhaps not. But you will like this one, Ramesh. This one got two thumbs up from Sanjay. Well, one kind of wavering thumb and a yawn, but at least he didn't do any rude gestures with his fingers. Ready for this? You'll like this. Don't be writing no checks, Judas can't cash.
3: I don't get it.
17: You know, Judas sounds a bit like your ass. And ass is the American for arse, and young people like Rudy words and American things. So that works on two levels, doesn't it? Plus, Judas was quite the Bible bad boy, so we're perfectly justified equating him with a Rudy word.
3: I'm very sorry, Father. I'm really not sure about any of these.
17: Well, not even the last one.
3: Not even the last one.
17: Sanjay, you told me to print up 100 of these. Oh, well. Well, that's it, isn't it? Looks like I'll be taking these T-shirts with me when I get sent to the desh by the bish.
15: You should put that in your T-shirt. The young people love an abbreviation.
17: Clearly it's a non-starter, Dave. I may as well pack my bag.
18: Dad, someone here to see you.
3: Excuse me, everyone.
19: Hello, Rame.
3: Elton, what do you want?
19: Do you like my new glasses? $2,000.
3: I am indifferent to your elaborate glasses and the price thereof. What is it that you want?
19: Ooh, chicken chart.
3: Lucky guess.
19: I like the perm. Is it supposed to be John McEnroe?
3: No, it's Leo Sayre.
19: Ah, I see the shop is going very well. Yes, revels on a cushion, smiling wall of grips. Very nice, very creative, definitely in the front running. Of course, Aladdin has had his own innovation.
3: Ha!
19: Yes, I would say that it was definitely a close neck between the two of you. Yes, a close neck. You know, at this stage, only one small thing could swing it either way.
3: I already said no to 48 crunchies.
19: A 47 crunchies?
3: No.
19: 46 crunchies?
3: No.
19: 45 crunchies?
3: No.
19: A 44 crunchies?
3: No.
19: How many more numbers do I need to say, Ramesh?
3: 43, and I will say no every time.
19: Oh, Ramesh.
3: Elton. Take your fancy Susan glasses and clear off.
19: I tried to help you, Ramesh.
8: Miss Ramaji, please tell me of Rennie's.
3: We're actually fresh out of Rennie's.
17: That's me away, Ramesh. I'll send you a congratulatory postcard from the desh.
8: Have you got any settler's thumbs, then?
3: You're looking at settler's thumbs dust on my moustache as I speak.
8: Does that mean you have some or you don't?
3: Dave?
15: Sorry, love. Tandem.
17: Oh, dear, you can stand a spoon in that. I'm off.
5: What about the T-shirts, Father?
8: Milk of... magnesia...
3: Did you have bangers and mash for lunch?
8: I did. Did you, Dairy Lee Lunchables?
3: Yes. Oh, God. Oh, speaking of bangers and mash, fire down below! I'm very sorry, Mr. Beggar. Here is your diarrhea compensation package. Two rolls of Charmin Ultra, the Rolls Royce of bum paper. A whistle for attracting attention. And there is an extra thick puzzler. It is a clearly retouched Vorderman on the front. You can examine that at your leisure as you languish on the toilet.
20: Well, how long is it going to last?
3: Well, in my experience, about 24 hours of burping and then a day of the actual diarrhumphus.
20: Oh, dear. Oh, well, it's kind of like a wee holiday for me. I like brain teasers.
3: It is good of you to look on the bright side.
20: Oh, it's good of you to take responsibility.
3: Well, that's very nice of you to say, but there's 30 cases of rumphus in the Lenzie catchment area, and the one common denominator is my shop.
20: Well, I hope it doesn't affect your chances of winning your competition.
3: Oh, Mr. Begg, I think that shoe has sailed.
20: Ach, well, there's always... Oh, next year, I'll see you in 24 hours.
3: French fat pizza.
20: On the nail!
3: I found it! Oh, what is it, Dave?
15: Oh, hang on a minute, I'll rewind the tape.
21: There, have a look. This is Aladdin hanging round the sweets. See something funny about him?
3: No.
21: Wait for it.
3: Oh! Where did that third arm come from? What the bloody hell is he doing?
21: He's spraying the chocolate tools with something.
3: Oh, that is naughty, naughty. No, hang on. Mr. Begg, Mrs. Armstrong, Michael Binns, Keenan's mum, Doofer? Yes, you know the woman with the elaborate hair who buys Top Gear magazine. We've never really ascertained her name. I call her Doofer.
21: Oh.
3: Doofer, Ralph Teller, Angusina, and Precious Matthews. They all bought chocolate tools, and they've all got the runny, runny, run-runs.
15: Open and shut case, Ramesh. Aladdin with the chocolate tool in the front shop.
3: Ha! Brilliant! This is it! In black and white, because you were too tight to get colour. We can take this tape right to the police.
0: Yes, we could do that. We could take this tape. Yes, we could take it right to the police. Or
15: what?
0: Have you got that phone number for Elton?
1: Oh, congratulations, boys. Let's have a look at it. Oh, that is marvellous.
0: Beautiful, isn't it? I've always been near this award, but I've never actually touched it.
1: I have to say, Ramesh, as much as I love your shop, and you know me, if it was in my gift, I would shower you with awards. But half of your congregation were doing word searches on the throne. How on earth did you win?
0: Well, actually, it was the T-shirts that they printed up.
1: What? The five alive ones?
0: Yeah, we sold 200 in one day. Hey, look around you.
1: My word, everyone's wearing them. Hello, Eunice.
8: Hello, Father. Five alive.
1: Well, they're all saying it, Dave.
3: Five alive? That's mine. I made up five alive.
0: Yes, but the judging panel said this is what swung it for me. Enhancing community spirit with a common slogan and creating a sales phenomenon in the process. Ultimate shop, they called it.
1: Well, the bish has gone a bundle on my T-shirts. Britain's God Talent. It's Frankie Says Relax for the whatever generation. It's going down a storm. The churches are hoaching with youngies. So the good news is, I get to stay!
0: Hooray! But I thought you left the T-shirts here, Father, in a huff.
1: I did, but your boy Sanjay saved the day. He gave all those T-shirts to his young friends, and they've all flocked to my church.
0: Really? Sanjay, that doesn't sound like you.
5: I was being ironic. I gave the T-shirts to my pals because they were so rubbish it was funny.
1: Which backfired spectacularly, didn't it, Sanjay? Because your wee pals all found God.
5: Get over yourself. They'll be done with God in 2 weeks.
1: That's all I need, Sanjay, not to be sent to the desh by the bish.
0: Fantastic. So, Father Henderson gets to stay.
22: Yay!
0: I am the confectionery McEnroe.
22: Hooray!
0: And Sanjay has inadvertently done a good thing.
22: Hooray!
0: Well, I don't know about you, but I think there's only one thing left to say. Everybody,
22: five alive!
2: Bags, Mags and Bags, with Ramesh, played by Sanjeev Kohli, Dave by Donald McLeary, Alok by Sushil Kumar, Sanjay by Omar Raza, Father Henderson by Gerard Kelly, Ted by Gavin Mitchell, Mr. Finnegan by Tom Urie, Elton by Manny Sumal, Mrs. Armstrong by Maureen Carr, and Kenan's mum by Michelle Gallagher, with other voices performed by the cast. The series was script edited by Neil Clark and recorded by Dave Murrican. The director was Ian Davidson. The producer was Gus Beattie. Bags, Mags and Bags is a Comedy Unit production for BBC Radio 4.
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0: 31 and a half, 32, 33, 35, 40, and 10 is 50, and 50 is a pound. 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

0: And the main news this Thursday PM is the big government reshuffle. And I have with me in the studio to discuss his new empire, the Minister for Administrative Affairs, the Right Honourable James Hacker, MP. It's been said, Mr. Hacker, that you are now Mr. Town Hall as well as Mr. Whitehall.
1: Well, it's very flattering of you to put it that way, Lou.
0: Well, it wasn't me who put it that way, Mr. Hacker. It was the Daily Mirror. I just wanted to confirm that you are now this country's chief bureaucrat.
1: Of course, that's nonsense. This government believes in reducing bureaucracy.
0: Well, figures I have here say that your department's staff has risen by 10%.
1: No, certainly not.
0: Well, what figure do you have?
1: I believe the figure is much more like 9.97.
0: Well, you see, it has been suggested, Mr. Hacker, that your department is less interested in reducing bureaucracy than in increasing it.
1: Well, yes. But that's because we've had to take on more staff in order to reduce staff. Well, it's common sense. We have to take on more doctors to cure more patients, more firemen to extinguish more fires.
0: Well, how do you propose to extinguish local government bureaucracy?
1: Well, it's a challenge, and I'm looking forward to it.
0: But would you agree that there's even more bureaucratic waste there than there is in Whitehall?
1: Well, yes, that's what makes it a challenge.
0: How are you going to meet the challenge?
1: It's far too early to give detailed proposals. After all, I've just come here direct from number 10.
0: From number 9.97,
1: Ben. But the broad strategy is to cut ruthlessly at waste while leaving essential services intact.
0: Well, that's what your predecessor said. Are you saying that he failed?
1: Please, let me finish, because we must be absolutely clear about this, and I want to be quite frank with you. The plain fact of the matter is that at the end of the day, it is the right, nay, the duty of the elected government in the House of Commons to ensure that government policy, the policies on which we were elected and for which we have a mandate, the policies, after all, for which the people voted, are the policies which, finally, when the national cake has been divided up, and may I remind you, we as a nation don't have unlimited wealth, where we can't pay ourselves more than we've earned, are the policies... I'm sorry, what was the question again?
0: I was just asking you, Mr. Hacker, whether you would agree that your predecessor had failed.
1: Oh, sir, no, on the contrary. It's just that this job is an enormous...
0: challenge?
1: Exactly.
2: I heard your chap on the radio yesterday, Humphrey. He sounded as if he wanted to do things about your new local government remit. He kept calling it a challenge.
3: Congratulations, Humphrey.
4: Oh, I'm very kind of you.
3: They'll soon be even more important than Arnold here.
4: Yes, I expect. No.
2: I do want to be quite clear about this, Humphrey. I would never have given you local government if I thought you were going to let Hacker do anything about it.
4: Well, I'm sure he won't be able to. Nobody else has.
2: That's not the point, Humphrey. We've found in the past that all local government reforms rebound on us. Whenever anybody finds a way of saving money or cutting staff in local government, you find it works for Whitehall just as well.
4: Yes, but local government is extravagant, overstaffed and incompetent, whereas we...
2: Exactly so.
4: I know my duty, Arnold.
2: And if he does need something to keep him busy, you know what to do? Get him to look into civil defense.
4: Civil defense? You mean fallout shelters?
2: Yes. Governments long ago decided that civil defense was not a serious issue.
4: Merely a desperate one.
2: And is therefore best left to those whose incompetence can be relied upon.
4: Local authorities.
2: But the highest duty of government is to protect its citizens.
4: Presumably that's why they leave it to the borough councils.
5: Minister, may I have a brief word? It's about a proposal I worked out before we were transferred to this department.
1: And you are...
5: I am... what?
1: Yes, you are what?
5: What?
1: What?
5: I am Dr. Cartwright.
6: But if I may put it another way, Minister, what are you?
5: I'm C of E.
6: No, I think the minister means what function do you perform in the department?
7: Don't you know?
6: Yes, I know, but the minister wants to know.
7: I'm a professional economist. Director of Local Administration Statistics.
8: Oh, and you were running the local authority directorate before we took it over.
7: Dear me, no. Sir Gordon Reed was the permanent secretary. I'm just undersecretary rank. I fear I shall rise no higher.
8: Why not?
7: Alas, I'm an expert.
8: On what?
7: On the whole thing.
6: It's all in here.
8: What's this all about?
7: Controlling council expenditure. I'm proposing that all council officials responsible for a new project would have to list their criteria for failure before they were given the go-ahead.
8: What do you mean?
7: It's a basic scientific approach. You must first establish a method of measuring the

0: failure before they were given the go-ahead.
1: What do you mean?
0: It's a basic scientific approach. You must first establish a method of measuring the success or failure of an experiment. Then when it's completed, you can tell whether it succeeded or failed. A proposal would have to state this scheme would be a failure if it lasts longer than this or costs more than that, if it employs more staff than these or fails to meet these preset performance standards.
1: That's fantastic. But you could never make it work.
0: Of course you can. It's all in there.
1: Bernard, this is my top priority reading for the weekend. It hasn't been done before.
0: I can't understand. I put it up several times and it was always welcomed most warmly. But Sir Gordon always seemed to have something more urgent on when we were due to discuss it.
1: Well, you've come to the right place this time. Thank you very much indeed.
0: Thank you, Minister.
1: This is marvellous, isn't it, Bernard?
2: Yes. Well, it's very well presented, Minister.
1: Sir Humphrey will be fascinated, don't you think?
2: Well, he's on his way here now. I'm sure he'll give his views.
1: What are you saying, Bernard?
2: Yes, well, as I say, I think that he'll think that it's beautifully typed.
3: Minister. Humphrey. Come in. Sit down.
4: Thank you, Minister.
3: Now, local authorities, what are we going to do?
4: Minister, this new remit gives you more influence, more cabinet seniority. But you do not let it have to give you any more work or worry. That would be foolishness.
3: Look, Humphrey, we've got to stop this appalling waste and extravagance that's going on.
4: Why? Yes, why?
3: Well, it's my job. With the government, we were elected to govern.
4: Oh, really, Minister? But surely you don't intend to tamper with the democratic rights of freely elected local government representatives.
3: Well, no, of course not. Local government isn't democratic. Local democracy is a farce. And the vast majority of people don't even know how their councillor is. And they never vote in a local election. And those who do simply regard it as a popularity poll for the government here in Westminster. Local councillors, in practice, are accountable to nobody.
4: They're public-spirited citizens, selflessly sacrificing their spare time.
3: Have you ever met any?
4: Occasionally, when there was no alternative.
3: Half of them are self-centered busybodies on an ego trip, and the other half are in it for what they can get out of it.
4: Perhaps they ought to be in the House of Commons. I mean, to see how a proper legislative assembly behaves.
3: Anyhow, I'm going to get a grip on them. I have a plan.
4: You have a plan?
3: Yes. I'm going to insist that any local official who puts up a plan costing more than, say, £10,000 must accompany it with failure standards.
4: With what?
3: With a statement saying that he will have failed if his project does not achieve certain preset results or achieve fixed time or staff or budget limits.
4: Minister, where did you get the idea for this dangerous nonsense?
3: From someone in the department.
4: Minister, I have warned you before about the dangers of speaking to people in the department. I implore you to stay out of the minefield of local government. It is a political graveyard.
2: But excuse me, Sir Humphrey, you cannot have a graveyard in a minefield. Because all the corpses would...
3: But you got me this job, you said.
4: Yes, but I didn't expect you to do anything. I mean, you've never done anything before.
3: I am deaf to your complaints.
4: No, please, I beg you.
3: Humphrey. I want specific proposals, straight away, and immediate plans for their implementation by local government. I don't know why you're in such a fuss about it anyway. I'm only proposing failure standards for local government, not here in Whitehall. Though, come to think of it...
4: If you insist on interfering in local government, may I make a suggestion that could prove a very real vote winner?
3: Humphrey, I want to hear no more about it. Vote winner.
4: An area of local government that needs urgent attention.
3: What?
4: Civil defence.
3: You mean fallout shelters? Surely they're just a joke.
4: Precisely, Minister. At the moment, they are a joke. Local authorities are dragging their feet, but the highest duty of any government is to protect its citizens.

0: Some people think that the building of shelters makes nuclear war more likely.
1: Well, if you have the weapons, you must have the shelters.
0: Sometimes I wonder why we need the weapons.
1: Minister, you're not a unilateralist.
0: Sometimes wonder, you know.
1: Well, then you must resign from the government.
0: No. I'm not that unilateralist. In any case, the Americans will always protect us from the Russians, won't they?
1: Russians? Who's talking about the Russians?
0: Well, the independent deterrent.
1: It's to protect us against the French.
0: That's astounding.
1: Why?
0: Well, they're our allies, our partners.
1: Well, they are now. But they've been our enemies for most of the past 900 years. And if they got the bomb, we must have the bomb.
0: Well, it's for the French. Of course, that's different. That makes a lot of sense.
1: Yes, can't trust the frogs.
0: Oh, say that again. Of course, there is increasing public concern about the bomb. If I were to be seen to be doing something about it... Yes, I see what you mean.
1: And Ludovic Kennedy is preparing a BBC documentary on civil defence, which is likely to be critical of the current situation. But if you were seen to be taking decisive measures...
0: Quite. Yes. I always handle Ludo so frightfully well.
1: Yes, right. Well, where do we start? Well, Minister, just a suggestion. The London Borough of Thames Marsh has spent less on civil defence than any authority in the country.
0: Gee, what a ministerial visit, you think?
2: Isn't that Ben Stanley's borough minister, the one with the wispy moustache, the one the press all hate?
0: Good point, Bernard. Get onto it straight away. And get Bill to make sure that the press knows all about this visit. Tell them I lie awake at night, worrying about the defenceless citizens of Thames Marsh.
2: Do you, Minister?
0: Well, I will now.
3: Look, mate, what makes you think you can come swanning down here from Whitehall and tell us how to run our borough?
0: I'm not swanning down from Whitehall. I'm simply asking you why you have done less than any other borough in Great Britain to protect the people who elected you.
3: Simple. We can't find the money.
0: Why don't you try looking for it?
3: Oh, that's great. Stop school meals, buy no textbooks, turn the OAPs out into the cold.
0: I can tell you exactly where you can find it.
3: You can?
0: Yes. Tell him Dr. Cartwright.
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0: Revenue account.
3: That's just stupid.
0: Why?
3: Well, it's depriving the disadvantaged of indispensable services.
0: Jacuzzi pools.
3: Look, I don't care if we can afford a fallout shelter. This is a unilateralist borough. We do not believe in nuclear war in Thames Marsh.
0: Mr. Stanley, I don't believe in nuclear war either. But the provision of fallout shelters is government policy.
3: It is not Thames Marsh policy. Thames Marsh has no quarrel with the USSR.
0: Oh, not just the USSR we're frightened of. It could be the...
3: To who?
0: The frigging Chinese. Russians do invade us, I suppose they'll stop at the borough boundaries and say, hold on, we're not at war with the London borough of Thames Marsh. Right wheel, comrades, let's annex Chelsea instead.
4: Excuse me, Minister.
0: Yes, brother.
4: I think you may be interested in...
0: Oh. Mr. Stanley, it appears that you would not be called upon to make the supreme sacrifice in any case.
3: What do you mean?
0: I understand that there is a fallout shelter here under the town hall. Well, is there?
3: We didn't build it.
0: But you maintain it.
3: It's only a very small one.
0: And there is a place reserved in it for yourself.
3: I was persuaded, with deep reluctance, that my preservation was a necessity in the interest of the ratepayers of... marsh.
0: What provision have you made for other essential persons? Doctors, nurses, ambulance men, firemen, people who might be almost as important as councillors.
3: One of them's a chemist.
0: Great. Nothing like aspirin for the nuclear holocaust.
5: Your chap had quite a little publicity triumph down at Thames Marsh, didn't he?
1: Oh, yes, tremendous.
5: You don't sound appropriately happy for him, Hunter. Well, the trouble is, he thinks he's achieved something. Splendid. Life is so much easier when ministers think they've achieved something. Stop some fretting. No little temper tantrums.
1: Yes, but now he wants to introduce his next idea.
5: A minister with two ideas? I can't remember when we last...
1: Oh, it's not his own. He wants to introduce preset failure standards on all council contracts over £10,000 and make a named official responsible.
5: Humphrey.
1: I know.
5: That idiot scheme of Cartwright's again. I thought Gordon had squashed it.
1: Well, he's come over to us now. Slipped the scheme to the minister privately under plain cover, brown envelope drawn.
5: You realize it'll be us next. I mean, once you specify in advance what a project's supposed to achieve and whose responsibility it is to see that it does, well, the entire system collapses. You're into the whole squalid world of professional management.
1: I've tried to explain to him. I tried to point out to him that his new responsibilities were for enjoying, not exercising, but I don't know.
5: We already move our officials around every 2 or 3 years to stop this personal responsibility nonsense. If this happened, we'd be posting everybody once a fortnight. He must be stopped. What's his next little publicity trip?
1: Well, tomorrow he's living his little triumph over again. He's recording a TV interview with Ludovic Kennedy, documentary on civil defense.
5: Supposing he had a dossier on the curious ways in which local councillors spend their civil defense budgets.
1: How would that help?
5: I've got an idea.
1: Well, perhaps you ought to become a minister. just to... joke, I know.
6: Stand by, studio. We're about to record.
0: Quite a change, Mr. Kennedy, for a minister to be given a chance to talk about something that's a success. Most unusual for
6: five,
0: the BBC.
6: Four.
0: Is this three, a change of policy?
6: Two. One.
7: Minister, you've been claiming recently that in your dealings with the local authority, you've been making some progress as regards civil defence. But surely this has been more in the field of publicity than any real achievement.
0: No, Ludo. Civil authorities are being made to face up to these issues because of the extra interest that we have generated.
7: Well, you're agreeing your success has been a publicity success.
0: Well, if you want to put it that way, yes, but things are changing.
7: Well, what about Thames Marsh?
0: Ah, Thames Marsh, good example. And as I said in the press, they have got one fallout shelter, and a place in it has been reserved to Mr. Ben Stanley, the leader of the council, who refuses to build shelters for others. Don't you think that's rather hypocritical?
7: Well, surely, Minister, it's reasonable to expect that one of our elected representatives should have a chance of survival. Who is to govern otherwise?
0: In the event of a nuclear holocaust, and of course we all hope and pray that such a thing will never happen, there are perhaps more important people than mere politicians. I mean, doctors, nurses, ambulance men, and so on. All people who run essential services.
7: Correct me if I'm wrong, Minister, but is it not a fact that the Prime Minister and the Home Secretary have places reserved for them in government fallout shelters?
0: That is completely different.
7: How?
0: Well, there has to be someone to run the, you know...
7: Minister, as I understand it, you're saying that political leaders should give up their places for doctors and nurses. Well, now, have you put this idea to the Prime Minister and the Home Secretary?
0: I think we ought to be extremely careful not to trivialise what is a very serious issue, Ludovic. To another example, I've just been told of a borough which sent a group of councillors at the ratepayers' expense to California to look at fallout shelters, and when they got back, they couldn't do anything about it because they had spent the entire civil defence budget for 3 whole years on the trip.
7: How shocking.
0: Shocking.
1: Thank you, Minister. Oh, by the way, how did the recording go?
8: Well, I got into a bit of bother over Ben Stanley's bunker. I said that politicians weren't as important as doctors and so on.
1: Did you?
8: And then said, what about the PM's place in the government shelter?
1: And what did you say?
8: Well, got out of it, of course. Actually. All the same, I'm not too sure how happy the PM will be about it. But then I recovered with a marvellous story I remembered about a group of councillors who went all the way to California to look at fallout shelters and spent 3 entire years of the civil defence budget on the jaunt.
1: May I ask where that came from?
8: Yes, where did that come from, then?
2: From the civil defence directorate, Minister. They must have known that you were doing the interview.
1: Anyway, Minister, I'm sure you know what you're doing.
8: You only say that when I've made an appalling cock-up.
1: Minister, you do know that the borough in question contains the PM's constituency, and that the PM's election agent was the councillor who led the delegation.
8: Well, just a joke, wasn't it?
1: Well, number 10 have been trying to keep it quiet for weeks, but, oh well, truth will out.
8: No, no, no, no, no, no, it mustn't out. It might look like a personal attack. You know what the PM's like about loyalty just now.
1: Oh, yes.
8: Humphrey, this interview must not go out.
1: Well, unfortunately, Minister, I haven't the time. I must be going.
8: Humphrey, I'm ordering you, Humphrey.
1: Well, alas, Minister, it is your orders that are calling me away.
8: What do you mean?
1: Well, your scheme for imposing preset failure standards on local councils is very complex. You ask for proposals straight away. It's taking every moment of my time, much as I would like to help. However, if implementing failure standards were not quite so urgent...
8: You mean... You can stop this broadcast?
1: Oh, now, Minister, we cannot censor the BBC. But I happen to be lunching with the BBC's Director of Policy. Perhaps you'd care to join us.
8: But if we can't censor them...
1: Well, we can always try to persuade them to withdraw programmes voluntarily once they realise that transmission is not in the public interest.
8: Well, it's not in my interest. And I represent the public, so it's not in the public interest.
1: That's a novel argument. We haven't tried that on them before.
9: Have we? I'm sorry, Mr. Hacker, but the BBC cannot give in to government pressure.
1: Well, let's leave that on one side, shall we?
8: No.
1: Please, Minister. Frank, I wonder if I could raise something else. There is considerable disquiet about the BBC's attitude and hostility towards the government.
9: But that's absurd.
1: Is it? Well, they've been documenting instances of bias in BBC Current Affairs. Favourable news stories not reported. Oh, yes, excessive publicity for other countries' case against Britain. Especially our common market enemies. partners. Jokes against the Prime Minister. Unnecessary publicity for anti-government demonstrations. And Minister's programme suggestions not accepted. I'm afraid I didn't have room in my case for the others.
9: But I'm sure we've got answers to all these.
8: Of course, the BBC's always got answers. Silly ones, but it's got them.
1: Yes, of course. But I thought it only fair to warn you that questions are being asked.
9: What sort of questions?
1: Well, for example, were Parliament to be televised, whether it shouldn't be entrusted to ITV.
9: Can't be serious.
1: And whether the BBC administration is actually making the cuts in jobs and premises that we've endured in government. And should a select committee be appointed to scrutinise BBC expenditure?
9: But that would be an intolerable intrusion.
1: Well, of course. And then, of course, there's this extraordinary matter of the boxes at Ascot, Wimbledon, Lords, Covent Garden and the Prom.
9: Ah, yes, well, those are technical requirements. Production and engineering staff.
1: Reports from the Inland Revenue suggest that the production and engineering staff are all holding champagne glasses. And are all accompanied by their wives or ladies of... and all bear remarkable similarity to governors, directors and executives of the corporation.
10: politician and their friends.
11: Oh, I say, you've come out very well, haven't you? Mind you, it is just possible that we might be able to contain all this criticism, provided the piles don't get any larger. And I've been urging my minister that there's really no need to take up this case of the civil defence issue formally.
9: But you must see my position. The BBC cannot give in to government pressure.
11: No, of course not. We wouldn't want them to, would we, Minister?
9: Wouldn't we?
11: No, of course. But you see, the minister's interview with Ludovic Kennedy did contain some factual errors.
9: Factual errors? Ah, well, now that's different. I mean, as you know, the BBC couldn't give in to government pressure.
11: Oh, absolutely
9: but
11: not.
9: But we do set great store by factual accuracy.
11: Oh, yes. But you see, some of the information in the interview might well be out of date by the time of transmission.
9: Out of date? Ah, well, now, that's serious. I mean, obviously, the BBC, I mean, as you know, couldn't possibly give in to government pressure.
11: Oh, indeed not.
9: But we do not want to transmit out-of-date material.
12: And since the recording, I realized that I made one or two inadvertent slips that might have security implications.
9: Such as?
11: He can't tell you what they are.
9: Why not?
11: Security.
9: I'm probably too careful about security, I do agree. If the defense of the realm is at stake, well, we do have to be very responsible.
11: Mm.
9: I mean, obviously, the BBC couldn't give in to government pressure.
11: No, absolutely.
9: Oh, but security. Well, you can't be too careful.
12: Can't be too careful, you say.
9: No, if there are inaccuracies and security worries, well, the BBC wouldn't want to put the interview out.
11: Precisely.
9: That puts a completely different complexion on it.
12: Completely different.
9: The transmission would not be in the public's interest. But I must make one thing absolutely clear.
11: Yes?
9: There can be absolutely no question of the BBC ever giving in to government pressure.
1: Oh, good news, Minister. The BBC have decided not to send out your interview with Ludovic Kennedy.
12: Really?
1: They felt that was the responsible course.
12: Well done.
1: Oh, it was nothing, Minister.
12: And yet, you know, I can't help feeling that I was trapped into saying those things that might have embarrassed the PM.
1: Oh, surely not.
12: Yes. I think I was dropped right in it.
1: How could you think such a ridiculous thought?
12: Why is it ridiculous, Humphrey, to imagine that he would have tried to trap me?
1: Who?
12: Ludovic Kennedy.
1: Oh, Ludovic Kennedy tried to trap me.
11: Yes, well, I'm sure he did.
12: Deceitful crowd, the media. Underhand. Can't trust him an inch.
11: No, deceitful. Thoroughly deceitful.
12: Oh. By the way, Humphrey.
11: Mm-hmm.
12: I think it might be wise to lay off the local councils.
11: Oh, yes?
12: After all, councillors are responsible, sensible people on the whole. Yes, and, of course, they are democratically elected.
11: Democratically elected.
12: I do think central government has to be frightfully careful before it starts telling them how to do their job.
11: Oh, frightfully careful. And the failure standards?
12: I think the same applies. Don't you?
11: Yes, Minister.

0: again, we'd like you to meet the Lyon family.
1: I'm Richard Lyon.
2: I'm Barbara Lyon.
3: I'm Ben Lyon.
4: And I'm Baby Daniels Lyon.
0: And here they are in It's a Wise Father.
4: Of those tea cakes and stop worrying.
3: I tell you, that welfare officer, Mrs. Gimble, directed her whole lecture at me.
4: Oh, she didn't.
3: She did. She said juvenile delinquents aren't born, but made of parental neglect. She said it's because their parents don't spend enough time with them, and she kept looking right at me.
4: Oh, she didn't.
3: Don't tell me. She's probably given me a very bad reputation in the borough.
4: Oh, nonsense. You know what I heard last week? I was told that the parish was very lucky to have a man with your great vision, brains, honesty, and fine character.
3: No kidding. Well, that sounds just like it was said by a man who really admires me.
4: It was.
3: Well, who said it?
4: You did.
3: Well, it shows I've got good judgment.
4: Oh, believe me, Ben, it doesn't do any good to worry. Now, take my family. They never worried.
3: No, and they certainly had something to worry about.
4: Oh, honey. Where are those children? Oh, Barbara! Richard! Come on down to tea.
5: Sorry I'm late, Ma, but Barbara's been hogging the bathroom.
2: Well, I have to take a bath, don't I?
5: Bath? They should call you Lady of the Bath.
2: Well, it wouldn't hurt you to...
3: Will you kids stop yelling and come on downstairs? Honestly, BB, those kids are getting out of hand. I wonder if anybody else has kids like ours.
4: Oh, Ben, how can you talk like that? They're just a couple of sweet, normal, healthy children.
2: Richard, you did it on purpose. You slid down the banisters and kicked me on the way down. I'll get even with you.
6: What are you going to do? Cut my throat in the night?
4: Well, they're healthy anyway.
3: Yeah, that's about all. You'd never think they came from a normal family.
2: What's a normal family, Daddy?
6: We are, and we're nice, too. I'm proud of this family. We've got a swell father and mother and two wonderful children.
4: Drink your tea, Ben. Your tea, kids. And you drink your coffee, Ben, and eat your toast.
3: BB, I told you I wanted the toast thick and the coffee black.
4: Well, I almost got it right. The coffee's thick and the toast is black.
2: Oh, Daddy, may I have my allowance tomorrow? I want to get my hair permed.
6: Me too, Pop.
3: You want to get your hair permed?
6: No, I want my allowance. I want to buy a gym suit.
3: Look, kids, all you think about is going out and spending money.
4: Oh, Ben.
3: Mrs. Gimble was right. It's my fault because I've neglected them. I'm going to get closer to my children. I'm going to encourage them to talk to me more.
6: Pop, how about my gym suit?
3: Yes, sir, BB. From now on, when they want to talk to me, I'm going to give them my full attention.
2: Daddy, you haven't told
3: me. I'll gain their full confidence. From now on, when my kids want to talk to me, I'll drop whatever I'm doing and listen.
6: Pop, if I could just have...
3: Quiet, you two! Quiet! How can I talk when you keep interrupting?
4: I thought you said you wanted to get closer to the children.
3: You're right. You're right. Yes. Oh, Richard, my boy. Richard, how would you like your dear old dad to take you to the zoological gardens tomorrow?
6: I don't want to go to the zoo.
3: Well, how about me taking you to the museum?
6: I don't want to go to the museum.
3: Now listen, you're going to the museum whether you want it or not. Well, whatever you want, my dear boy.
6: Well, thanks, Pop.
3: Oh, that's okay. From now on, you and I are going to be pals. I'm going to be a nice, kind, gentle father. What do you think of that, my dear boy?
6: I'd rather have you the way you are.
3: Look, I'm trying to be nice.
2: But, Daddy, we don't want you to change.
3: I want to be nice! And if anybody tries to stop me, there'll be trouble!
4: Let your father be nice, kid.
6: Okay.
2: All right, Mother.
3: Good. Now, I'd like you kids to stay home about 5 nights a week so we can see a lot more of each other. Won't that be fun?
2: I'm thrilled, Daddy.
3: Richard?
6: I'm real excited.
3: Oh, boy.
4: Oh, Ben.
3: Yes?
4: Could you relax now and then and be nasty?
3: No.
6: Gee, look at the time. It's 5:00.
3: Well, where are you going?
6: Well, Willie Rumpel and I are going fishing.
3: What, at 5 in the afternoon?
6: Sure, it's better fishing when it's dark.
3: Well, wait for me. I'm going fishing with you. Well, here we are, boys, by the dear old Serpentine.
6: Say, it sure is dark here, isn't it, Willie?
7: Yes. Hey, look. There are two shadows under that tree. They must be animals. Ah, I wonder what sort.
4: Oh, Bert!
3: Well, one of them's a wolf.
6: Let's start fishing, Pop, and show us all those fine points you were telling us about.
3: All right, all right. I've got the tackle out. Now watch. Now, the first thing to do is to put the bait on the line like this.
6: Ouch!
3: What, you bait the hook with your finger? No, Willie, that was an accident. Now there, the bait's on.
6: Now what?
3: So next I cast. Now, of course, this is a job for an expert. You let the hook swing a little, then cast the line back over your shoulder like... You unfasten the hook from your coat and start again.
6: Well, go on, Pop.
3: All right, here goes. I cast the line back over my shoulder like this, and then...
4: Bell Pickings, you pinched me!
8: Ethel, I never touched you.
4: Well, something did.
3: Oh, I'm terribly sorry. Please give me back my hook.
6: Well, just don't do it again.
3: I won't. I'll just drop the line in the water.
6: I hope they're biting tonight.
8: Yes, that we don't have to wait too long.
3: Hey, there's a jerk on the end of my line.
6: We know that. What you want's a fish on the other end.
4: Oh, come on, Bert. Let's get out of here.
3: It's a pleasure.
6: Pop, have you really got a bite?
3: Yes, and it's a big one. He's tugging like mad. Oh, here it comes. I've landed it. Boy, from the way it fought, it must be a monster.
6: I'll shine the torch on it. There, it's switched on.
3: Stand back, Richard, stand back. It may knock you over with his tail. Where is it?
6: There it is, hiding behind that blade of grass.
3: Oh, stop making things up.
7: Here, let me help you. I've got it. Oh, blimey, it got away.
3: I told you it was a monster. Too strong for you, eh, Willie?
7: No,
8: slipped through my fingers.
3: Oh.
7: Hey, wait, this time I really got it. Here it is.
3: Let's see. Well, I'll admit it's not very big, but I'll bet it's nice and tender.
6: Yeah, fried in a little butter, put it on a biscuit, and it'll be delicious.
3: Well, it's a nice-looking fish.
7: Yes, and it's pretty big, considering how little it is.
6: Yeah, you know, we're lucky we got it off the hook before it was eaten by the bait.
3: Well, fellas, look. Look, we've got one fish. Now, let's try for some more.
6: Okay, but I don't want to stay up too late.
7: Yes, Richard's training for the school team.
6: Yeah, I've got to get up early and take my morning exercises.
3: Well, from now on, I'm going to take them with you.
6: Honest, Pop?
3: Yes, tomorrow we'll start our morning exercises right after lunch.
7: Mr. L, you gotta start at 6 o'clock.
3: Willie, will you keep out of this?
6: Willie's right. I guess 6 is too early for you, Pop.
3: It's nothing of the sort. Tomorrow you get me up at 6.
6: I sure will. Pop, it's 6 o'clock. Get up.
8: Oh, thank you. Oh, you palladium audiences are so wonderful. Now for my third encore.
6: Stop dreaming and wake up.
8: Oh, thank you, my dear audience. If you insist. Now for my fourth encore, I'll do...
6: Now, let's see, how can I wake him up? Oh, I know.
9: Mr. Lyon, may I have your autograph?
10: Why, certainly.
3: Oh, it's you, Richard.
6: Are you awake?
10: Yes.
6: Well, good, then get up. It's time for our morning exercises. Pop, did you hear me?
3: No, I'm asleep. Go away.
6: You're not backing out, are you?
10: No, of course not. A promise is a promise.
3: Darn it.
6: Okay, let's start.
10: Well, what'll I do first?
6: Get out of bed.
10: Oh. Oh, yes, of course, out of bed, yeah.
6: Well, come on.
10: Don't rush me, son, I'll just get out of bed like this and... Oh!
6: What's the matter?
10: This floor is mighty cold.
6: Ah, come on. We'll start off by doing our push-ups.
10: All right, son, I'm with you.
6: Then we can do some knee-bending exercises.
10: Okay, son, I'm with you.
6: Then we can take a nice cold shower.
10: Now you're on your own, son.
6: But, Pop, the book says a cold shower is a must. And Ma says a cold shower is the best thing in the world to keep in condition.
10: Good, then let your mother take it.
6: Oh, stop being chicken-hearted. Now, ready for the push-ups?
10: Oh, yes.
6: Body flat on the floor.
10: All right. Body flat on the floor.
6: Ooh! What's the matter? Are your feet still cold?
10: It's not my feet this time.
6: We'll be in terrific condition after this workout.
10: Oh, sure.
6: Okay, now we do our 20 push-ups together. Come on. 1, 2, 3, 4, 5.
10: One.
11: Seven. Eight. Nine. 10. 11. 12.
10: Two.
11: 13. 14. 15. 16, 17.
12: Hey, Pop, come on, wake up.
10: What? Oh, sorry. Where was I, son?
12: Two.
10: Well, that's enough for the first day.
12: Okay, now for a cold shower. There's nothing like a cold shower.
10: No, nothing.
12: You take the first shower, and I'll go get the towel.
10: All right, son, all right. Oh, powder, your wings, sunshine.
12: Are you taking your cold shower, Pop?
10: Is that what your mother said to do?
12: Yeah, are you taking it?
10: Of course, what do you think? Boy, it's really good. Nothing like it. Powder your with sunshine.
12: Oh, Pop.
10: Yes, Richard?
12: Would you mind turning off the cold water for a second?
10: What for? What's the matter?
12: That cold water is steaming up the mirror.

0: where's your father?
1: Oh, he's in the den resting, Ma. He's been kind of tired all day.
0: Why aren't you at school?
1: Because school's out.
0: Well, that's a pretty feeble excuse. What are you doing with those papers?
1: It's my homework. I have to do it all over again. I made a big mistake.
0: In what subject?
1: No subject. I let Pop help me.
0: Oh. Well, now, if your father can help you, so can I. Remember, you weren't so good in spelling.
1: But, Ma, I got 98 in spelling. I was the only other boy in the class that did.
0: That's just it. I want you to be like the other boys. Now, come on, spell England.
1: England?
0: Too difficult, huh? All right, I'll give you an easier one. Spell two.
1: T-O, T-W-O, or T-O-O.
0: Oh, no, you don't get three guesses.
1: Look, if you really want to help me, ask me something about economics, chemistry, languages, geometry.
0: All right. Say something in geometry.
1: Say something in geometry?
0: Yes.
1: Well, all right. Let me see. Pi r squared.
0: Pi r squared. That proves you aren't studying correctly. Pi r round.
1: Oh, no, Ma. Holy cat, look at the time. I gotta get going.
2: Well, Richard, did I hear you say you were going someplace?
1: Yes, I'm going down to Higgins Milk Bar. We're having an orchestra rehearsal. You know, the school band.
2: At the milk bar?
1: Yeah, in the back room. Mr. Higgins doesn't mind. He says it makes him appreciate the rest of the week.
0: But, Richard, your father and I want you to stay home.
1: Well, why? What have I done?
2: Nothing. We just feel we should know your friends better.
1: Boy, is that a gruesome idea.
2: What?
1: I mean, there are 11 in the band.
2: Well, that makes absolutely no difference. Mrs. Gimble says that all parents should be closer to their children. Now, go get those boys.
1: All right, but don't forget it was your idea.
2: I'll answer that, baby. Oh, hello? Who? Oh, Joe Martin, the footballer. Oh, yes, Barbara's going to be home. Of course, come on over, Joe. We'll see you later. Goodbye.
0: Oh, Ben, I think you're so right. Children need the love of a father and a mother, and that works out just right for us. You're a man, and I'm a woman.
2: Well, no other couple can make that statement.
3: Oh, Mother, I won't be home for tea.
2: Well, just where do you think you're going?
3: I'm going out with Bill Clinker. Bill and I are going to read poetry in the park.
2: Well, you'll have to change your plans, Barbara. Joe Martin is on his way over.
3: Joe Martin? Oh, Daddy, no.
1: Oh, Daddy, yes.
3: But he and Bill Clinker hate each other. I've kept them apart for 2 years. Well, they'll kill each other. We'll be responsible for murder.
0: This is going to be fun.
2: Be quiet. Now, Barbara, you're getting worked up over nothing. The boys will get along fine. All they need is a chance to become friends.
3: Daddy, you don't know what you're doing. You just don't know.
2: Come in. Oh, hello, Wimple.
4: Hello, Mr. Rill. Is my Willie here?
2: Yes, he's upstairs in Rich's room. They're waiting for the rest of the school band.
4: Oh, well, I'm sorry I'm late. I just left the doctor.
2: The doctor?
4: Yeah.
2: Anything wrong?
4: No, he's as fit as a fiddle.
2: No, I mean, is anything wrong with you?
4: With me? Oh, no. Doctor says I'm as healthy as a horse. And he should know better than any other doctor.
2: Well, why?
4: He's a horse doctor.
2: Wimple, why do you go to a horse doctor? You're not a horse.
4: Shh, not so loud. He may hear you and raise his feet.
3: Daddy!
2: Barbara, how many times have I told you not to raise your voice in this house?
3: But
2: this is a home, not a boiler factory.
3: But Daddy!
2: Anything you have to tell me, you can say calmly and softly.
3: But
2: now, if you're ready to behave like a lady, well, you can just tell me what it is.
3: The house is on fire.
2: What?
4: Blimey! I'll call the fire station.
2: All right, Wimple, now. Don't get excited, Wimple. Keep calm, all keep right, calm. Right. We've got to get water, lots of water. Fill all the tubs. Yeah. Get the hose, get the buckets. Turn on all the taps.
4: All right. Hello, operator. I'm on the fire. I want to report. I want to report a fire.
2: Wet down all the blankets. Open all the windows. Now, Barbara. Yes. Barbara, where's the fire?
3: What's the Richard's bedroom? I saw the smoke coming out from under the door.
0: Oh, Mr. Lyon.
2: I can't stop now, Aggie. Get the children out of the house. Wimple, have you got the fire station yet?
5: You don't need a fire engine to put out two cigarettes.
2: Two cigarettes?
4: Cigarettes?
2: But, Aggie, we haven't been smoking.
5: No, but the leader of the band and the trumpeter have.
4: Richard and Willie, I'm going up there and give my Willie what for.
2: No, wait a minute, Wimple, wait a minute. Mrs. Gimple said not to... Well, you must not frighten children. It's a wise father who knows how to handle his own son.
4: Well, what should we do?
2: Well, just follow my lead. Oh, Richard, Willie.
6: Yes, Pop, Mr. Rill?
2: Will you come down here a minute, dears?
6: Okay, Pop.
4: What are we going to do, kiss him?
2: No, but we are not going to lose our tempers.
1: Did you want us, Pop?
2: Yes, son. Why didn't you and Willie tell us you liked cigarettes?
1: Holy cat! You mean you aren't mad?
2: No, just hurt.
1: How about you, Dad?
4: I'm deeply hurt.
2: Yes. The thing that hurt us so deeply is that you didn't trust us. That you had to hide from us to smoke your cigarettes.
1: Gosh, Mr. Lyme, we only tried it today. It's my fault. They were my cigarettes.
6: But they were my matches, so I'm just as much to blame.
2: No one's to blame, son. No one's to blame. After all, if you boys want to smoke, why not smoke in the open like men? Have a cigar, Richard.
1: A cigar?
2: Of course. This is an event. It calls for a celebration, eh, Wimple?
7: That's right.
2: Here's a cigar for you too, Willie. Light up.
1: Oh, but Mr. Lyon, I...
4: Shut up before I brain you.
2: Wimple.
4: Oh, do take it, dear Willie.
1: All right.
2: Now, here's a cigar for you, Wimple, and here's mine. You know, I waited a long time for this. Our sons are grown up now, ready to take their place in the world. Something wrong, Richard?
1: No, I just felt like coughing. Sort of clears my throat.
4: How about you, Willie?
1: Pop?
2: Yes, son?
1: Do you feel hot?
2: No, I'm as cool as a cucumber with vanilla ice cream on it.
4: Ooh!
2: What's the matter, boys?
8: Cucumbers and ice cream. Mr. L, couldn't we paint it up the window?
4: Here, I've got a better idea. Why don't we finish our cigars and then go in the kitchen and have some nice lukewarm dripping with cold coffee?
2: No. Let's have some jellied eels and strawberry jam sandwich.
8: I think I'd better go upstairs.
4: Willie, you're not being very polite. Mr. L invited us to have jelly deals and strawberry jam sandwiches.
8: Oh, excuse me, please.
1: Pop, everything's beginning to go around in circles. I'd better go upstairs before it's too late.
2: Too late for what, son?
1: Just too late. See you later.
2: Oh, those poor kids. I've never seen anything look sicker in my life.
9: No, I beg your pardon.
2: Oh, please, Wimple, now, come on. Stop going around in circles. It makes me dizzy.
4: Mr. L, I haven't moved.
2: Oh. Now, wait a minute. You certainly have. As a matter of fact, Wimple, the whole room's...
4: You know, Mr. L, that talk about jelly beans and jam sandwiches really finished him off.
2: Yes, I think it finished me off, too.
4: What's the matter, Mr. L? Where are you going?
2: To join the boys.
4: Wait for me.
2: Oh, I feel fine. Where's Barbara?
10: Oh, she's in the den with Bill Clinker and Joe Martin.
11: Oh, Mother, Daddy, come on in and listen to this.
2: All right, dear.
11: Fine. Bill's going to recite for us. Go on, Bill.
12: Not again.
11: Joe, please. Go on, Bill.
12: Thank you, Barbara. Oh, fat white woman whom nobody loves, why do you walk through the fields in love? Missing so much and so much.
13: How long's this corny junk gonna keep up?
11: John Martin, that's no way to speak about John Masefield.
12: Francis Cornford, Barbara, not Masefield.
11: All right, Francis Cornford. That's no way to talk about her either.
2: Oh, I'm certain Joe didn't mean it that way, Barbara. You're enjoying yourself, aren't you, Joe?
13: Yes, I'm so thrilled I can hardly stay awake.
10: Well, maybe you young people would like to be alone.
2: No, Bibi, you stay with us.
10: I'm not talking about you, Ben. Come on, let's go in the living room.
2: All right. Ah, Richard and his band. Oh, hello, boys.
1: Just wait until you hear this, Pop. You too, Mom. Okay, boys, let's hit it. A one, a two, a three. Okay. What'd you think of that, Ma?
10: Oh, it was beautiful. Just perfect, honey.
1: How did you like it, Pop?
2: Fine, but couldn't you make it just a little bit more melodious?
1: More melodious?
2: Yeah.
1: Okay, kids. Sweeten it up. A one, a two, a three. Okay. How's that, Pop?
2: Well, that's better. Don't you think so, BB?
10: Yes, but I can still hear them. I mean,
0: mean, yes, yes, it's lovely, dear.
1: It'll sound even better when Charlie's here.
0: It will?
1: Yes, Charlie's going to play a tuba.
0: A tuba what, dear?
7: A tuba's a musical instrument, Mrs. Elk. Oh. You just wait till Charlie gets here, then we'll really hear something.
0: All right, but tell Charlie to play Tacit.
1: Ma, you don't know much about music. Tacit means completely silent.
0: Your mother's pretty dumb, isn't she?
7: Richard, maybe the tune would sound better in a lower key.
1: Pop, we're in the right key. I'll show you. Strike it on the trumpet, Willie. You see? That was B flat.
7: Yes, it certainly was. Now, how about you boys going in the den and practicing?
1: But Barbara's in there.
0: Well, that'll make it even more cozy.
1: Okay, Ma. Come on, man.
7: All right, Maestro.
11: Mrs. Gimble, the welfare officer, is coming up the path.
7: Oh, good. She thinks I'm not a good father, eh? Well, now I can show her how much time I spend with my children.
11: Come in. Oh, hello, Mrs. Gimble.
14: Hello, Mrs. Lyon. I just dropped in for a little chat.
7: Oh, how nice. Won't you sit down? We were just spending a quiet afternoon with our children.
14: How nice. Mrs. Lyon,
7: yes, you can see, we love staying at home with our children.
14: I was just about to say, you have such a lovely home. It's so peaceful.
7: Yes, we spend a great deal of time here with our children.
0: Ben, I think she got the point.
7: Oh.
0: I think I'll go in and get the tea.
14: Johnny, what was that?
7: What was that? Oh, that's Richard and his little friends practicing for the BBC Jazz Club.
14: Oh, how sweet of you to let them do that.
7: Well, it's the least a good father can do for his children.
12: Oh, fat white woman whom nobody loves. Why do you walk through the fields in gloves, missing so much and so much?
14: Good gracious, what's this?
7: Oh, that's Bill Clinker reciting poetry to our little girl. I believe in culture in the house.
0: Well, here's the tea, and I thought you'd like something to go with it, so I made some coffee.
14: Oh, thank you. Oh, this is unbelievable.
15: Then Barbara dribbled down the field, beat the center half, beat the right half, swerved on the goalkeeper, had the open goal in front of me. The crowd was wild with excitement.
11: Well, then what happened?
1: He found out he didn't have the ball.
15: Take that back. I'll punch your big fat nose.
11: Oh. Sugar, Mrs. Gimble? Oh, boys, please, stop that fighting. Oh, Bill, Bill, there's a big lump coming up on your head.
0: One lump or two?
14: I think I'll be going home.
7: Oh, please, Mr. Gimble, don't get the wrong impression.
16: Hey, Bill, watch out for that bass drum.
1: Oh!
11: Joe, you hit him!
0: Mrs. Gimble, you haven't touched your tea. Is it too strong?
14: I'm leaving.
7: Oh, please, Mrs. Gimble, stay.
14: I wouldn't stay another minute in a house where parents have such little control over their children.
7: But, Mrs. Gimble...
14: Don't speak to me, you horrible creature. Cooping your children up like this, I wouldn't have believed it. It's men like you who create juvenile delinquents.
7: Oh, I give up.
0: More coffee, Ben?
7: Please, I need it. Where are the kids?
0: Oh, they'll get over it.
7: All this rumpus just because I try to be a good father.
17: Good morning, Mother.
18: Good morning, sir.
7: Sir?
0: Have some coffee, dear.
18: Oh, thank you, Mother.
0: I suppose you're worried over Bill Clinker and Joe Martin.
18: Oh, no, I just didn't sleep all night, that's all.
1: Hi, Mom. Hi, Barbara.
19: Good morning, Father.
7: Father? Son, you've never called me anything but Pop.
1: That was in my carefree days. The boys in the school band aren't speaking to me.
0: Sit down and eat your breakfast, dear.
1: I got my report card this morning.
0: Was it good? Did I help you?
1: Well, let's say it's the first time I ever brought home a report card edged in black.
7: Barbara, eat your breakfast.
18: Oh, I don't think I can eat a thing. It's terrible not knowing where your next two boyfriends are coming from.
0: Honestly, boys, that's all you've got on your mind. You'd think you'd have something better to think about, like a... I'll work on that later.
1: Pass the toast, please, Barbara.
18: Oh, here you are, Richard.
1: Thanks. And, Mother, would you please ask your husband for the butter?
7: All right. Here you are, baby.
0: Thank you, Ben. Here, Richard.
1: Thanks, Ma.
7: I'll get it. Oh, come in, Mrs. Gimble.
14: Mr. Lyon, I owe you an apology.
7: You do?
14: Of course I do. Everyone in the neighborhood has criticized me. They say I've misjudged you, so please accept my apologies.
7: Well, of course.
14: Good. After all, it wasn't as if you'd broken any law.
11: I'll get it. Maybe it's Bill Clinker or Joe.
20: I'd like to see Mr. Ben Lyon.
7: I'm Ben Lyon.
20: Did you catch a fish in the Serpentine?
7: I most certainly did, and a great big one, too.
20: That's very interesting. Did you have two boys with you?
7: Yes, indeed. I had my son and his little friend with me.
20: Most interesting. I belong to the Marble Arch Police.
7: Oh.
20: I think the magistrate would like to see you.
0: What about?
20: Police are very interested in that poor fish.
0: How dare you call my husband a poor fish?
7: Be quiet, Phoebe. What have I done, officer?
20: legal to fish in the Serpentine without a permit. And you were teaching minors to break the law, too.
14: Oh, I certainly see that the batter hears about this.
1: Don't you dare say anything against my pa.
11: No, he's a wonderful man. If he broke the law, he didn't know it.
20: Good for you. I like to hear kids stick up for their father.
1: How can you say that? You're going to arrest him.
20: No, he's not under arrest.
17: I'm not?
20: Of course not. You're just on probation.
17: I'm on probation?
19: Oh, that is that wonderful. You're the oldest juvenile delinquent in the world.

of Life with the Lyons with B.B. Daniels and Ben Lyon, where their children, Barbara and Richard. Also in this recording were Doris Rogers, Molly Weir, Horace Percival, David Enders, Michael Balfour and Brian Smith. Script by B.B. Daniels, Bob Block and Bill Harding. The dance orchestra was conducted by Stanley Black with incidental music by Arthur Wilkinson. Production by Tom Ronald.

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0: on your last trip, did you discover what the Earth people eat? They eat a great many of these. They peel them with their metal knives. Boil them for 20 of their minutes. Then they smash them all to bits.
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0: Hello, good evening. Welcome again to Act Your Age, the show in which three comedy generations compete against each other in a contest to find out which is the funniest. So we have six ambitious people clamoring for their moment in the sun. It's just like a week in the life of Tiger Woods. First of all, let's meet the team that we call the up-and-comers. Alongside our regular whippersnapper, John Richardson, is a man who follows in the fine tradition of Glasgow comedians. From Stanley Baxter to Billy Connolly to Alex Ferguson, it's Kevin Bridges. Kevin, you're starting us off. Tell us a favourite joke of all time or just at the moment.
1: Basically, a guy comes back from his work, he lies on the couch and shouts to his wife, "Can you get the dinner on before it starts?" So his wife cooks the dinner, brings it over. The guy finishes the dinner and he says, "Can you wash the plate before it starts?" So his wife washes the plate. Guy shouts, "Can you bring a can of beer before it starts?" The wife eventually loses the plot and says, "I don't believe you. Every day you come home, you don't even say hello. You just start barking out orders. I'm not some kind of slave." The guy says, "There we go. It started."
0: Kevin Bridges. So on to the team that represent the comedy establishment, who we've dubbed the current crop. Beside the captain, Lucy Porter, is a man who follows in the fine tradition of Dublin comedians, from Dave Allen to Graham Norton to Jack Charlton. It's Jason Byrne. Jason, give us a favourite joke, please.
2: Well, I've had a few past favourite jokes, but I've had a couple of recent favourite ones, which is just like the old style. What is the most violent veg at the moment? A Swede. What veg likes to iron cars? A Swede. And what race is not really a veg? The Swede-ish.
0: Very good. That's a whole routine that we
2: got.
0: That
2: is a whole routine of one-liners. Thank you.
0: And finally, representing comedy's elder statesman is the team we've affectionately titled The Old Guard. And next to our acting captain, Adrian Walsh, is a man whose career as a comedian really took off when he won a contest while on holiday at Butlins. Shame it's radio, otherwise you'd be able to see the knobbly knees of Johnny Casson. Give us one of your favourite jokes, Johnny.
3: This man sat outside the pub, he's got the pint then, he's contemplating, he's staring at this pint. And the Hell's Angel walks past, grabs the pint, necks it down in one, and the fella bursts out crying. He said, "It's only a drink, mister, what's your problem?" He said, "You don't understand, son." He said, "2 weeks ago my wife left me, went off with my best friend." He said, "My house had been repossessed. Today I've lost my job, so I've decided to end it all. And you just drunk my pint with the poison in it."
0: Go on to our first round. Three wishes in which I turn into a genie and grant each team one wish to make the world a better place for their generation at least. John and Kevin, you're going first. What do you wish for?
4: The disinvention of the iPod. And there's a view that you're cool just because you're young, and I've got an iPod, and all that means is that I carry my crap-tasting music around with me at all times. I like the Bangles, I'm not embarrassed. Except I really am.
1: Now, it started for me. I seen a guy busking, a busker in Covent Garden, and he'd an audience of about two, and I was in that audience. The only other guy in the audience was standing watching the busker with his iPod plugged in.
0: So we got you, you're the up-and-comers, you're the youngsters, and you're the people that are asking for the disinvention of the iPod. I'd have thought it would be Adrian and Johnny that are complaining about that.
5: iPod, I've got to be honest with you, it took me 5 years to open a peapod. I had a friend of mine, she had a baby last week, and it came out cordless.
2: Well, the iTouch, is it the iTouch or the iPod or the iPhone? It's all I, is it? Yeah? Anyway, it's the weird thing about the new one is that texts, when they come in, appear on the screen. So you can't slag someone beside you anymore. It's lethal!
4: What phone did you have before where the text didn't come onto the screen?
5: There's a talking text. I don't get this. Didn't that used to be called a phone call?
4: It's something about that animated voice, though, that makes swearing so much funnier. You can text someone's home phone. There's nothing better than knowing that your mate is going to get home to.
6: "I saw you kissing bums today."
0: Right, so that's the disinvention of the iPod. So let's move on. Current croppers, we have Lucy and Jason. You have a wish, which we will try to grant, to make the world a better place for your generation.
7: It's for our generation and all generations.
2: Yes.
7: Of awkwardly sized people. Our wish is that everything in the world was adjustable.
2: Because I'm 6 foot two and Lucy is...
7: 4 foot 11.
2: So I think everything's too small and you think...
7: Everything's too big. This has become like a children's show, hasn't it? You're the short person who's sharing a bath with a tall person, then you always get the tap end. I have to bend myself around and into the sort of shallows. And then he gets out and there's about an inch of water left. In the
2: Well, that's what I'm going to have to do, is just sit in baths as opposed to lie in them, because I can't lie in them.
7: Well, no, well, you see, because if I lie, then I can't. If my head's on the end, then my legs are floating up and I can't. I need to fill the bath with salt, so it's like a flotation chamber.
2: You can float in a bath?
7: Yeah, I can swim. I can do lengths in
2: something. Oh my god, I can actually, my feet go up against the wall. Outside the bath, against the wall, and my head against the other bit of the wall. My arse just sits in the bath.
7: But you're covering all the bits that need to be covered, right?
4: I don't mean to bring the current crop into the 21st century, but have you heard of showers?
0: So, old god, Adrian and Johnny, your wish is my command.
5: My wish, and I think Johnny will agree with this, I reckon we should all be born when we're 90 and then get younger. Because you'll still end up the same way, bald with no teeth and a nappy, no matter which way you do it.
3: Well, I have a theory. I think the best time for men to have young babies is when they're in their 80s and 90s, because you've got to get up 10 times a night then anyway, haven't you? I mean, even at my age, I had to get up 3 times last night.
5: Yeah, you're lucky you got up, Johnny.
0: So thanks for those 3 wishes. I can tell you, though, that in my opinion, I think we'll give the points to the up-and-comers. It might be a betrayal of their generation for the disinvention of the iPod, but we'll give the marks to John and Kevin. So on to the next round, where two of our opposing comedians go head-to-head.

0: can tell you, though, that in my opinion, I think we'll give the points to the up-and-comers. For, it might be a betrayal of their generation for the disinvention of the iPod, but we'll give the marks to John and Kevin. So on to the next round, where two of our opposing comedians go head-to-head against the clock. They have 90 seconds between them to talk about a classic comedy topic. Each time one of them earns what I judge to be a big enough laugh, the clock is stopped and their opponent takes over until they get a laugh, at which point it switches back again. When the time is up, the comedian who's taken the least time to get their laughs is the winner. First up to enter the head-to-head zone, it's the up-and-comers against the current crop. So we'll do John versus Lucy. It's John to start, if you'll come forward to the front of the stage. The subject is going to be clothes. And remember, the idea is to get those laughs as quickly as possible. And you have 90 seconds starting now.
1: It's tough talking about clothes on the radio, because obviously people can't see it. And you know, obviously, I'm fashionable wearing this tutu.
2: It's weird for me talking about clothes because obviously I'm little, and because people always say being short must be hard, but it's actually brilliant for me because in summer when you see kids running about on the beach naked, that's when I get my clothes, which is great.
1: Oh, you can do that joke in a woman's voice, but if I said that, I think it would sound...
2: We were all wondering where you got that tutu, to be honest. It is hard for women buying clothes because there is that thing where, as a woman, to go shopping for clothes, you have to pick a day where you feel utterly confident about your body and you feel like you're not worried about money and you've got all the time in the world to spend. And like, those days just never happen, do they? They're as rare as Halley's Comet or a good Will Ferrell movie. In fact, no, I didn't mean Will Ferrell. I meant Adam Sandler.
1: Yeah, I was going to say, I thought that was harsh on Will Ferrell, to be honest.
2: Yeah.
1: Just slag off people that you don't mean. I tell you, I hate the Beatles. I was at a gig last week. I've been single for 6 years now, and I said, oh, I've been single 6 years, and a woman at the front straight away went, I think it's the way you're dressed.
0: John and Lucy. So we have the results at the end of that head-to-head. Lucy took 57 seconds. John took 33. John's the winner and gets the points. So on to our next round, Q&A, we're calling this. Many of the greatest comedians are renowned for telling true stories about their lives. From Billy Connolly being brought up in Glasgow to Eddie Izzard being brought up by wolves. In this round, I'm going to be judging which of this week's guests has the funniest anecdote as I ask this question, what was your worst ever gig? Let's begin with the current crop. It's Jason to go first.
3: It was only last year I was asked to do a Christmas party, and I won't do Christmas parties anymore. I said, look, is there tables there? And the guy went, yeah, there's tables there, yeah. And there's a stage. He went, yeah, there's a stage as well. So I arrived into a room with probably 2,000 people in it, with no stage, no tables, and a free bar. Right? And I was in the corner on what might as well have been a crate, and there was a guy, when I arrived there, the MC, and he looked like he'd been crying, okay? And he looked at me and went, they won't listen! They just won't listen! And I went, okay, just calm down. He went, I'm going to bring you on now, okay? And just try your best! And I went up to like 2,000 people running up and down full of booze with me going, hello? Hello? And halfway through my set, which only lasted 5 minutes, the MC, and this is no messing, started the disco. He was looking at me just as if to do that sign like it's cut, it's over, just crying, going, get off, get off.
0: Is Christmas a dangerous season then for
3: all of us, Christmas is death.
4: It's just a waste of time. You look behind you and you see the curtains and you hope it's a crematorium.
3: Do a gig in Ireland.
0: Christmas?
3: No. It was around Halloween. It was a college gig, and one of the students had passed away earlier that year, and the priest went up and did prayers and then brought me on. And I'm talking about the front row, we're crying, holding each other. And my opening line was, yay!
0: Johnny, your worst ever gig?
5: I can remember this horrific gig in Manchester. It was a Stripperama spectacular or something, you know, and this woman came on. She was the biggest thing I've ever seen about a stripper, and Pickford's brought her, and she came on. She was wearing a G-rope, right, and she was the main attraction, and she had these buck teeth, you know, and when she smiled, it looked like her nose was playing the piano, and... And I went down like...

0: Like a knackered lift on his deathbed. But I kept my dignity and I left that club with my head held high. My feet were held higher. They threw me out.
1: Plenty of disastrous gigs to enjoy. Kevin, we'll end up with you, please. Same question for you. Worst gig ever?
2: It was in a prison. I thought it'd be quite funny to, like, do a routine about how the crime murder carries a life sentence, whereas attempted murder is like 7 or 8 years, and why should it be different? You know, you still tried to kill somebody. Why should you get a lesser sentence? In my opinion, you should get double the sentence or make an arse of it, right? And there's people... There's people at their tables pointing to their mates with a kind of newfound superiority. No, you've made an arse of it. And this guy got up during the gig and he walked away during my set. And I says, well, where are you going, mate? The bar. And he was going back to his cell rather than listening to the rest of me. He was going back to... He'd heard enough. He was going back to continue his sentence. So...
1: Do you get paid the same
2: for
1: doing a gig in jail?
2: I think I was getting 70 quid. It's not about the money, it's about putting a smile on their little faces, isn't it?
1: Kevin, thank you. So thank you very much, Steve, for all those anecdotes. I think, in my opinion, the funniest story, I think, was probably Jason's, which means that round goes to the current crop. Time for our second pair of comedians to go against the clock in the head-to-head zone as Kevin meets Adrian. It's Kevin to start, and the subject is my hometown. Time starts now.
3: My hometown, as you can tell, is Leamington Spa.
4: I arrived in Belfast a couple of weeks ago, and there's a sign in Belfast that says, welcome to Belfast, the hometown of Roy Walker and Frank Carson. I drove down to Bangor, my hometown, and there was a sign there that said, welcome to Bangor, 12 miles from the hometown of Roy Walker. And...
3: A lot of people, when they think Belfast, they think religious bigotry, alcoholism, violence. And in Glasgow, however...
4: My town was sort of a small town. It's the sort of place, if you went up the street once, you've seen it twice.
3: Now, we do both towns, obviously. They've got a lot of stereotypes. Glasgow was recently announced as Europe's murder capital and also voted the UK's friendliest city.
4: Because everybody in Britain seemed to be worried about people wearing veils. I've got to be honest with you. I'd rather talk to somebody with a veil than a balaclava.
3: We get put on the map, probably the proudest moment of the decade, when we got a little terrorist attack, remember that? Glasgow Airport, Islamic fundamentalists, they attacked New York, Madrid, London and then Glasgow. And we were flattered.
4: No, Bangor is sort of town. It's a very religious town, very puritanical. They actually banned sex because they thought it would lead to dancing.
3: I seen a headline in Glasgow that said, man drugged, beaten, tied up and left for dead at neighbour's party. Unfortunately, that can no longer be referred to as a party.
1: Kevin and Adrian. The scores, ladies and gentlemen. Adrian had 40 seconds. Kevin had 50 seconds. Adrian takes the points there. Good news, it's time for our 60-second freestyle round. Here we get each team choosing one of them to come forward to the microphone for 1 minute. You can hesitate, repeat and deviate all you like. The only rule is you have to be funny. First up, it's the old guard. So which one of you two gentlemen has the honour of representing your generation?
4: I think I'm going to nominate Johnny, and as everybody has seen already, Johnny is the love child of Joe Brand and Frank Carson.
1: Johnny, your minute starts now.
0: So I got a nice shine on them shoes, though. Look at that. Pity the suede, isn't it? No. Nice pair of shoes, them. I found them outside a mosque. And, hey. The thing... Can you smell gas, or is it me, that? And, the problem is, you know, as you get a bit older, I tend to worry about things that I should... I worry about things that are imponderables, you know, and... You know, there's a knock at the door. Why does the dog always think it's for him? When you dial a wrong number, it's never engaged, is it? And, you might as well laugh now, it don't get any funnier. And what do soldiers dip in their boiled eggs? See, I worry about... I mean, how can you look up the spelling of a word in the dictionary when you don't know how to spell it? I mean... And why is there an S in Lisp? And, and when you open a tin of evaporated milk, it's always full.
1: Johnny Cassin Freestyle, 60 seconds. Johnny, thank you. Up and comers, it's you next. Who is it going to be? Would you like to nominate one of you, please?
5: I'd like to send up my colleague.
1: Go on, then. OK, Kevin, your 60 seconds starts now.
3: Seen a sign that said, "Have you seen this man?" I phoned up and I said, "No." Something to do, and it might be a few things, but I'm not a grass, so I've seen a bit of graffiti in London since the BNP have had a lot of media coverage about a graffiti. I've seen somebody spray painted BNP, and below the BNP they drew a swastika, and then beside the swastika were a couple of unsuccessful attempts at drawing a swastika. It obviously misjudged the complexity of the operation. And rather than spray paint over the failed attempts, they left them on display. They must have thought you'd get some form of credit for showing you're working.
1: Kevin Bridges, 60 seconds. Thank you, Kevin. Finally, current crop, who is going to take the stage?
6: I'm not sure 60 seconds will contain him.
7: I'll try.
6: Let's see.
1: Jason, your 60 seconds starts now.
7: I recently moved to the countryside with my wife. If nobody's ever lived in the countryside, don't go. It's horrific. I didn't realise how dark it was in the countryside. There was no light whatsoever. And we arrived on the first night, just me and the wife in the car, and we drove up with the headlights shining on the house, switched the headlights off, and the house disappeared. We then went into bed, lay down, terrified, because obviously, as you know, when you're from a town, no noise is terrifying, and lay down in bed with no curtains on the windows, waiting for the red eyes to start floating from the garden, lying down. Next minute, I heard a noise, which was clearly this noise. Right? And the wife said, "Go and check what that is." Right? And it doesn't matter. Even if your wife's a ninja, you always have to go and check. So I had to get up and look out the window, and I swear to God, what I seen was a hedgehog walking up the slide and sliding down again. Right?
1: Jason Byrne, 60 seconds. What happens to the hedgehog then when he does?
7: It's a true story. The hedgehog, that was actually a true story. The hedgehog did crawl up and slide back down again. That's true, on my kid's slide. And I actually got it back into bed, and my wife said, "What was it?" And I said, "It was a hedgehog on a slide." And she hit me in the head.
1: Because
7: she just didn't believe, she never believes anything I say anyway. You know, Kel's the breeze, yeah.
4: I was surprised the hedgehog was tall enough to get on the ride.
7: Well, he didn't go up the ladder. No, he went up the slideway, Adrian. He didn't go climbing up the ladder going, "What kind of tall hedgehogs have you seen?"
6: This is the most adorable message.
7: I know. Then I got my golf club and sent him home. No, I didn't. I didn't kill him.
1: Three fantastic routines. I'm going to give the marks, I think, to the old guard. Adrian Walsh, Johnny Cassin, taking the marks there. Great story. It's our final pairing now, going head-to-head against the clock. It's the old guard against the current crop, so that means it's Johnny versus Jason. It's Johnny to start. The subject is domestic life, and your time starts now.
0: Marriage is the main cause of divorce, right? Now...
7: I won an award. This is true. All the stuff is true. This isn't. I won a...
0: I'm embarrassed about this, but I've started doing things to annoy my wife on purpose. Little things, you know, like in the morning I'll wake up and that really annoys her.
7: I won an award once and I told my wife, "They're winning an award," and she went, "Oh, why don't you ring your mother? She might lick your arse for 5 minutes."
0: But you know you're getting boring in bed when you're making love and you feel an ashtray in the middle of your back.
7: when you're married, you know, making love takes a long time. And the only way you can actually make love is to surprise your wife. I don't mean actually sit in a bush with a balaclava waiting.
0: The other morning, I knew she was up because I could hear her scraping the toast. And
7: you know, when you get married, and a lot of young people, you'll find this out, you get blamed for everything as a man. And basically, my wife came home one day, and I was eating a bar of chocolate, and she came in and said, "What are you doing? Eating that chocolate? Now I have to eat crisps. You said you'd help me. Now I'm 2 stone heavier because you're eating chocolate."
1: Johnny and Jason, we have the scores. Johnny had 32 seconds on the clock. Jason had 58. Johnny takes the points there. Oh. All of which brings us to our final buzz around. Be funny or else. I say a word, a phrase, or maybe even a topic, and our comedians just buzz in with a relevant joke or one-liner. And your first topic is the credit crunch. That's Kevin.
2: Credit crunch. I've seen a book for sale in WH Smith entitled How to Survive the Credit Crunch, priced at £8.99.
1: Adrian.
4: The amazing thing that profits at McDonald's have actually gone up 83%. Isn't that amazing, really, when you think about it? We can lose our houses, we can lose our cars, we can lose our money, but we're not going to lose our fat asses, are we?
1: Johnny.
0: I got my bank statement yesterday. I'm in the brown again.
1: Okay, so your next topic, siblings. Let's try siblings, please. John.
5: My sister, when we were growing up, threw a bonsai tree at me. Because when someone throws a bonsai tree at you, you're 99% sure it's a bonsai tree. But there's a point on the arc when all perspective is lost. You just wonder for a second if it's an actual tree and your sister is a giant.
1: Adrian.
4: My brother actually works at Heathrow. He hides the trolleys.
1: Jason.
8: When I was a kid, my older sister told me that the grease behind the cooker was where my mum made caramel. And I ate it. I used to sneak in and take chunks of it. And then my sister would go, "Oh, Mam's gonna kill you for eating the caramel."
1: Let's try buses next. Jason.
8: A bus crashed in Dublin, keeled over on its side, and there was 10 people on the bus. By the time the cops arrived, there was 15 people on the bus. People on their way to work had literally lied down on the road beside the bus and claimed they were on this.
2: I don't know if anybody takes a night bus, but it's pretty tense. No, it's quite mental. And there's a sign on the window that will say, like, CCTV cameras are fitted for your safety. And if you're getting attacked, you're getting attacked. You know, a camera just means it's going on YouTube.
1: Adrian.
4: I was on a bus the other day, and there was a fella and girl sitting in front of me. And the guy gets up and he walked up to the bus driver. He said, "Excuse me," he says, "any chance of getting there a little bit quicker?" He said, "My wife's about to have a baby." And he said, "Listen, sir, he shouldn't have got on the bus in that condition." He said she didn't.
1: Restaurants, please. Restaurants is our next theme. That'll be Adrian.
4: McDonald's are taking over the world. I kid you not, they're everywhere. Do you know there's more McDonald's in Scotland than there are McDonald's? For 40 years, I've looked it up in the Encyclopedia Britannica. Recently, I've asked Jeeves, and even more recently, I've Googled it. And I still do not know what part of a chicken McNuggets are. Chicken McNuggets, £3 for 20 pieces. Somewhere out there, there's 10 chickens, and when they sing, they sound like the Bee Gees.
1: Let's try family pets. John.
5: Thing is, when you get a pet, you give it a wacky name, but then when it dies, you want sympathy, but you forget you've given it a wacky name. Our dog was called Bilbo, which is fine, but then when you say to someone, "Bilbo died this morning," they don't give. And my mate, genuinely, 5 minutes after I told him my dog was dead, said, "Listen, we'll go and have a few beers and we'll give Ballbag a proper sympathy."
1: There's Adrian next.
4: Because you can actually get a passport for your pet nowadays. It doesn't matter what you're paying. Two years ago, I got a passport for our dog. Never again. 3 weeks later, he ran off with the bitch next door.
1: Johnny.
0: Well, you're right. You can get a passport for dogs. And in the last desperate attempt to get a British passport, the owner of Harrods has changed his name to Mohammed Al-Fido.
1: It's the end of the programme, and the time has come for me to name the winner for this week. And I was, till a few moments ago, going to give it to John and Kevin. But I think because of the extraordinary late surge in the last few minutes, we have to give it to Adrian and to Johnny. The old guard, ladies and gentlemen, are this week's golden age of comedy. So all that remains is for me to thank all of our guests, John and Kevin, Lucy and Jason, Adrian and Johnny. Join us next time when three more teams of comedians will be told to act your age. Thank you. Goodbye. Your Age was presented by me, Simon Mayo. The guests were John Richardson and Kevin Bridges, Lucy Porter and Jason Byrne, Adrian Walsh and Johnny Casson. Act Your Age was devised and produced by Ashley Blaker and Bill Matthews.
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0: one double room without bath, the 16th, 17th, and 18th. Yes, Annie, if you'll be so good as to confirm by letter. Thank you so much. Goodbye.
1: Have you made up the bill for room 12, Basil?
0: No, I haven't yet, no.
1: Well, they're in a hurry. Polly says they didn't get their alarm call. And Basil, please get that picture up. It's been there for a week.
2: It's been there since Monday, Sybil. Tuesday, Wednesday, Thursday.
3: Good morning.
2: Friday, Manuel, there is too much butter on those trays. There is too much butter on those trays.
4: No, no, no, senor. What? Not on those trays. No, sir. Uno, dos, tres.
2: No. I'm mucho burro ali.
4: Okay?
2: I'm mucho burro ali.
4: Ah, mantequilla.
2: What?
4: Okay? Mantequilla. Burro is oh. Burro. Burro.
2: Manuel, por favor, momento.
4: Si.
2: I... Nothing, dear. I'm just dealing with it.
4: You speak good, how you say?
1: English.
2: Mantequilla. Solamente dos.
4: Dos.
1: Well, don't look at me. You're the one who's supposed to be able to speak it.
2: Two pieces. Two each. Arriba, arriba!
1: Oh, I don't know why you wanted to hire him, Basil.
2: Because he's cheap and keen to learn, dear. And in this day and age...
1: But why did you say you could speak the language?
2: I learned classical Spanish, not the strange dialect he seems to have picked up.
1: Be quicker to train a monkey. Morning, Miss Gatsby. Morning, Miss Tibbs.
5: Good morning. Good morning.
1: Basil.
2: Yes, dear?
1: Are you going to hang the picture?
2: Yes, I am, dear. Yes, yes. Well, when I've...
1: Well, why don't you do it now?
2: Well, I'm doing this, dear. I'm doing the menu.
1: Well, you've got all morning to do the menu. Why don't you hang the picture now? Well?
2: Yes, all right. I won't do the menu. I don't think you realise how long it takes to do the menu. But no, it doesn't matter. I'll hang the picture now. And if the menus are late for lunch, it doesn't matter. The guests can all come and look at the picture until they are ready, right?
1: Lower. Lower. Up a bit.
2: Thank you, dear. Thank you so much. I don't know where I'd be without you. Land of the living, probably. Yes?
6: Could we have our bill, please?
2: Well, can you wait a minute?
6: Well, I'm afraid we're a bit late for our train. We didn't get our alarm call.
2: Right! I was on time, you know. We do have staff problems. I'm so sorry it's not all done by magic.
1: Basil, are you doing the menu?
2: No, I'm not doing the menu, dear. I'm doing the bill for these charming people who are in a hurry.
6: I'm sorry to cause all this trouble, but the reason we're late is we didn't get our alarm call.
1: Oh, dear, I am sorry. Basil, where didn't they get their alarm call?
2: Because I forgot. I am so sorry I'm not perfect. There you are. There's the bill. Perhaps you'd pay my wife. I have to put the picture up. There aren't any dustbins to be cleaned out.
7: Newspapers!
1: Don't forget the picture, Basil.
2: I won't, dear. Leave it to me.
1: I'm going out now. I expect it to be up when I come back.
2: Drive carefully, dear. Morning, Major.
8: Morning, Bolton.
2: I do apologise for the tardiness of the arrival of your newspaper this morning, Major. I will speak to them again, see if something can be done.
8: Ah, more strikes. Gusman, post office.
2: It makes me want to cry, doesn't it? What's happened to the old idea of doing something for your fellow man? Of service? I mean, today, people just...
8: Yes, I'm coming. Wait a moment.
2: I treat you like dirt, you know. Of course, it's pure ignorance. With a class of guests...
8: Ah, Dolly Vera made 100.
6: Did he?
8: Yeah.
6: Did he really?
2: Good for him. Good old Dolly. Well. Thank you, Polly.
9: We're only staying till Sunday.
2: Right, thank you.
10: And Mr. Fawlty, he take coffee and piece of toast into office... and sit down for rest.
2: Oh, I thought you were going out, dear.
1: What's this?
2: I decided, Sybil, to advertise.
1: How much did it cost?
2: Oh, I have 15.
1: 40.
2: 40?
1: I have told you where we advertise.
2: Sybil, I know the hotel business.
1: No, you don't, Basil.
2: Sybil, we've got to try and attract a better class of person.
1: Why?
2: Well, we're losing tone.
1: We're making money.
2: Yes, yes.
1: Just?
2: Yes, but now we can try and build up a higher class of clientele. Turn away some of that riffraff.
1: So long as they pay their bills, Basil.
2: It's not all that matters to you, Sybil. Money.
1: This advertisement is a waste of £40.
2: One moment, please. Well,
1: Well?
2: My dear woman, Sir Richard and Lady Morris arriving this evening for two nights. You see, they saw our advertisement in Country Life.
1: I wish they were staying a week.
2: Well, so do I.
1: Might pay for the ad, then.
2: So, well, look, if we can attract this class of customer, I mean, the sky's the limit.
1: Basil, 22 rooms is the limit.
2: Have you seen the people in room six? They've never even sat on chairs before. They're the cobblers, vulgarest, most... Hello. Got a room?
3: I beg your pardon?
2: Got a room for tonight, mate?
3: I shall have to see, sir. A single?
2: Yeah. No, make it a double. I feel lucky today. Hello.
1: Good morning.
2: Only joking.
3: No, we haven't.
2: What?
3: Haven't any rooms. Good day.
1: Number seven is free, Basil.
3: What? No, Mr. Tone is in number seven, dear.
1: No, he left while you were putting the picture up, Basil. You have luggage, sir?
2: Just one case. In the car. The white sports.
1: Fill this in, would you, sir?
3: If you can.
1: I hope you enjoy your stay, Mr. Brown.
3: Manuel, would you fetch this gentleman's case from the car outside, take to room seven?
4: He's not easy for me.
3: What?
4: He's not easy for me, entender.
3: Ah, it's not easy for you to understand. Manuel, we're training him. He's from Barcelona. In Spain. Obtener la valisa, okay? La valisa en el auto bianco sportif y a la sala siete, por favor.
2: Pronto?
4: He's impossible.
2: What?
4: He's impossible.
2: Look, he's perfectly simple!
7: Manuel, si va, si busca mi equipaje que este en el automóvil blanco y lo trae a la sala número 7.
4: Señor, habla español.
7: Oh, solo un poco, lo siento. No. Pero he olvidado mucho.
4: No, señor, habla muy bien, muy, muy bien, formidable. Oh,
7: gracias, gracias.
4: Lo voy a coger ahora.
3: Well, if there's anything else, I'm sure Manuel will be able to tell you. As you seem to get on so well together.
2: Key.
10: I take Mr. Johnston to his room and Senor Fawlty sit down again.

0: Hello, dear. Just doing the picture.
1: Don't forget the menu.
0: I beg your pardon?
1: Don't forget the menu.
0: But I thought you said you want... Right, I'll do the menu.
1: You could have had them both done by now if you hadn't spent the whole morning skulking in there listening to that racket.
0: Racket? That's Brahms! Brahms' third racket! Whole morning? At two bars.
2: Order?
0: Yeah. What's a grail frit?
2: Grapefruit.
0: Oh. And crane pot rouge?
2: A Portuguese tomato soup.
0: I'll have the grail frit. Now, balm carousel. Lamb?
2: Casserole.
0: Oh, sounds good. Does it come with a smile?
2: Comes with sprouts or carrots.
0: Oh, smile's extra, is it?
2: You'll get one if you eat up all your sprouts.
0: Waiter! I beg your pardon? Oh, hello. Can I have some wine, please?
3: The waiter is busy, sir, but I will bring you the carte des vins when I have finished attending to this gentleman.
0: Oh, fine. No hurry.
3: Oh, good. How nice. I'm very sweet. I trust the beer is to your satisfaction, sir?
4: Yeah. Fine.
3: Ah, good. May I wish you bon appétit?
4: Thank you.
3: Manuel? Senor. Would you fetch the wine list, please?
5: Si, senor.
3: The wine list.
5: Si?
3: The what?
5: Vino.
3: Senor.
5: No.
3: The list. There, the list.
0: There. Have you got half a bottle of the Beaujolais?
3: Yes.
0: Oh, fine.
2: Sorry about that.
0: No, I like a bit of cabaret. You left your sketch.
2: Oh, sorry.
0: Nice, very good. Do you sell any?
2: Enough to keep me in waitressing. Oh.
3: One half bottle of Beaujolais. Simon!
1: Someone at reception, dear.
3: Yes, well, yes.
0: Well, I was wondering if you could offer me accommodation for a few nights.
3: Well, have you booked?
0: I'm sorry.
3: Have you booked?
0: I know.
3: Oh, dear.
0: Why, are you full?
3: No, no, we're not full. Not full. Of course we're not full.
0: But I'd like
3: One moment, please. Yes?
0: Single room.
3: Your name, room. Please. Could I have your name?
0: Melville.
3: One second, please. Hello? Ah, yes, Mr. O'Reilly. Well, it's perfectly simple. When I asked you to build me a wall, I was rather hoping that instead of just dumping the bricks in a pile, you might have found time to cement them together, you know, one on top of the other in the traditional fashion. Could you fill it in, please? Oh, splendid. Ah, yes. But when, Mr. O'Reilly?
0: There.
3: Yes, but when? Yes. Ah, the flu. Yes. Both names, please. Yes, I should have guessed, Mr. O'Reilly, out of the potato famine, I suppose.
0: Yeah, I beg your pardon.
3: Would you put both your names, please? Well, will you give me a date?
0: Yeah, I only use one.
3: You don't have a first name.
0: You know, I'm Lord Melby, so I simply sign Melby.
3: Go away. And so I'm sorry to captivate your worship. I do apologize. Please do accept my forgiveness. Now, is there anything that I can do for you? Anything?
0: Yes, well, I have filled this in.
3: Oh, please, don't bother with that. Now, a room, a special room, a single, a double, a suite. Well, we don't have any suites, but we have some beautiful doubles.
0: Oh, no, just a single.
3: Just a single, absolutely. How very wise, if I may say so, Your Honor.
0: Yeah, with a bath.
3: Oh, naturally. Naturally. Naturellement.
0: Well, I shall be staying for one or two nights.
3: Oh, please. Manuel! Well, it's rather grey today, isn't it?
0: Oh, yes, it is rather.
3: Yes, of course, usually down here it's quite beautiful, but today is a real old rotter. Manuel! Still, he's good for the wheat.
0: Oh, yes, I suppose so.
3: Oh, yes, I hear it's coming on wonderfully at the moment. Oh, thank God. Oh, I love the wheat. Oh, there's no sight like a field of wheat waving in the... Manuel! Well, how are you? I mean, if it's not a personal question. Well, it is a personal question. Lord Melbury, let me get your cases for
4: you. Yes, thank you very much. Just outside.
3: Thank you so much.
4: Well,
1: if you just put your...
3: May I introduce my wife?
4: Yes, we have, Miss.
3: My wife, may I introduce his lordship?
1: Thank you, Basil. We've sorted it out now.
3: Splendid, splendid.
4: Could I deposit this case with you? It's just a few valuables.
3: Valuables? Of course. Please, let me take it now. I'll have it put in the safe straight away. Sybil... would you put this in the safe, please?
1: I'm just off to the kitchens, Basil.
3: Yes, well, if you're too busy.
1: Nice to have met you, Lord Melbury. Hope you enjoy your stay.
4: Thank you so much.
3: I'll do it then, and I'll do the picture. I'll put this away in one moment, your lord. Manuel, would you take these cases to room 21?
5: Okay.
3: Take to room 21.
5: No entender.
3: Prende las casas en orden. It doesn't matter. Order it. Right, thank you. Thank you, Manuel. Oh, I think then. No. Wait. In there. Go and wait in there. Don't be a waiter. In there. I do apologize, your lordship. I'm afraid he's only just joined us. Be quicker to train a monkey. Do please follow me. I mean, if you're ready, there's no hurry.
4: Oh, yes, no, fine.
3: Excuse me, I'm sorry to bother you. Would you mind moving to that table? Could I ask you please to move to that table over there? I'm so sorry to trouble you.
4: Thank you so much.
3: This is Lord Melbury's table, you see.
4: What?
3: Lord Melbury, when he stays with us, he always sits at this table.
4: Why did they put us here, then?
3: An oversight on my wife's part, I'm so sorry. He's only just arrived, you see. Would you mind, Polly? Would you help these people? Come on.
4: Thank you.
3: Lord Melbury, do please come this way, your lordship. I have your table over here by the window, as usual.
4: Thank you very much.
3: Oh, my God! He's killed me! Get on with your meals! Thank you so much! Thank Lord Melbury, I really must apologize.
4: Oh, no, please, think nothing of it.
3: Oh, but it was...
4: No. Smallest of accidents could have occurred anywhere.
3: Yes, but I mean...
4: No, I've forgotten all about it.
3: Well, that's most of it. You're really... Your lordship, would you allow me to offer you dinner here tonight as our guest?
4: Oh, that's extremely kind of you. Unfortunately, I have an engagement tonight.
3: Actually...
4: Yes. There is one thing.
3: Oh, good, good.
4: I was wondering, can you cash me a small cheque? I'm playing golf this afternoon.
3: Oh, delighted.
4: I'd rather not go into the tower.
3: Absolutely. I mean, how much? If it's not a rude question.
4: Could you manage 50... Oh, 100?
3: Oh! Absolutely. Oh, yes. I mean, will 100 be enough? I mean, 150? 200? 160?
4: Now, let's see. It's dinner tonight, few tips. Oh, and it's the weekend, isn't it? Would 200 be all right?
3: Oh, oh, please. Oh, tremendous. Oh, I'm so happy. I'll send someone down to the town straight away and have it for you here when you get back.
4: Yes, well, that'll be splendid.
3: Yes. Well, thank you. Thank you a lot.
4: Thank you so much.
3: No, not at all. I mean, my privilege. Oh, really, I mean. Yeah. Oh. Hello, dear.
1: What are you doing?
3: I'm kissing you, dear.
1: Well, don't.
3: I thought it might be nice. I thought it was some small sign.
1: I heard about lunch.
3: What? Oh, that. Oh, think nothing of it.
1: What?
3: It was the smallest of accidents. Could have happened anywhere.
1: Anywhere? First you move that nice family in the middle of their meal, and then you attack Lord Melbury with a chair.
3: Look, Sybil, I've had a word with Lord Melbury about it. He was quite charming. It's delightful to have people like that staying here. Sheer class. Golf. Bar. There's engagements. Couple of hundred horses.
1: Well, I've never seen such tatty cases.
3: Of course you haven't. It's only a true upper class that would have tat like that. That's the whole point. Oh, you don't know what I'm talking about.
1: No, I don't. But don't ever move guests in the middle of a meal again. And get that picture up.
3: So right. Would you do me a favor? When you're down in the town this afternoon, would you just pop... Just between ourselves, don't mention my wife. Pop into the bank and just... could somebody answer that, please? Hello? Is there nobody who can answer that? There must be someone. Not you. Cancel my holiday, do it then. Hello, 40 Towers.
1: Hello, 40 Towers. Hello, Brenda. Basil, it's 6 o'clock.
3: What? Ah, Polly. Did you cash it?
6: Yes. Mr. Fawlty.
3: Good, good.
6: Could I have a word with you?
3: What?
6: Could I speak to you in the office for just a minute?
3: Polly.
6: It's very important.
3: Later, later.
1: That's all.
3: Yes, I'm just going, dear. Thank you. Thank you so much, Polly.
1: Don't you move to left goods.
3: Ah, good evening, Major.
7: Evening, Fawlty.
3: The usual?
7: Why not indeed? Yes. Why not? I've just been watching one of those nature films on television.
3: Oh, yes?
7: Did you know the female gibbon gestates for 7 months?
3: 7 months?
7: Yeah.
3: Well, I never. Here you are, Major. Seven. Oh, my word. Ah, good evening, Mr. Waring.
8: A gin and orange, a lemon squash, and a scotch and water, please.
3: Certainly.
8: Oh. Is there any part of the room you would like us to keep away from?
3: Oh.
8: We'll be over there, then.
3: Seven.
8: Well, well.
4: Evening, Fawlty.
3: Ah, good evening, Lord Melbury.
8: Anywhere.
3: Yes, anywhere. Anywhere. Lord Melbury, may I offer you a little aperitif as our guest?
4: Oh, that's very kind of you. Dry sherry, if you please.
3: What else? such... Oh, I don't know what.
7: Je ne sais quoi.
3: Exactly, exactly. Ah, there you are, Sybil.
1: Good evening, Major.
7: Good evening, Mrs. Fawlty.
3: There you are, your lordship.
4: Oh, thank you very much.
3: I see my little collection of coins tickles your interest.
4: What? Yes.
3: Old British Empire, of course.
4: Yes.
3: Used to be quite a hobby of mine. A little investment, too.
4: Yeah, quite. Talking about... did you manage...
3: Yes. There you are, your lordship.
4: Oh, thank you. Very nice. Yes, you know, these sorts of things, their values soared this last couple of years.
3: Have they?
4: Oh, yes. Now, you take my advice. You get them revalued and insure them for the full amount.
3: Yes, I will.
4: You can't take any risks nowadays, I'm afraid.
3: No.
4: Well, I must be off.
3: Well, thank you very much, your lordship. Yes, I'm just talking to Lord Melville, yeah?
8: Gin and orange, a lemon squash, and a squash.
3: I do apologize. I was just talking.
4: Lord, I was thinking. you see, I am having dinner tonight with the Duke of Buckley. Do you know him?
3: Not personally, no.
4: Oh. Well, he's a great expert, you know, Sotheby's and all that.
3: You see,
4: well, now, if you liked, I could take them with me, ask him to have a quick look at them, and find their current value.
3: Would you?
4: Yes, certainly, yes. Now, I'll be off in a few moments.
3: Well,
4: moment.
3: I'm talking a lot of no money!
8: A lemon squash and a scotch and water.
3: All right.
6: Oh, Mr. Fawlty,
3: was that Lord Melbury? Has he gone?
6: I rang. Mr. Fawlty, I must speak with you.
3: What? Can't you see I'm busy?
6: Please, it's very important. Can we talk in there?
3: I can't.
6: Basil. It's very important.
3: I'm just dealing with something important out here, Sybil. Thank you. Yes, all right. Yes, well. Well, yes, right, yes.
6: What, Lord Melbury?
3: Yes.
6: He's not Lord Melbury. He's a confidence trickster.
3: I beg your pardon?
6: Mr. Brown told me. Mr. Brown's from the CID. They've been watching Melbury because he's pulling some big con trick in the town. They're going to arrest him as soon as he leaves here so as not to cause you embarrassment. But he asked me to tell you so that you wouldn't...
3: Oh, how nice of you.
6: Oh, please, Mr. Fawlty.
3: Oh, I don't know what other tales Mr. Brown of MI5 has been impressing you with.
6: He's a con man.
3: Oh, yes, of course. It stands out a mile, doesn't it? He's so common. Unlike that cockney git whose ulterior motives will soon no doubt become apparent to you, poor, innocent, misguided child that you are.
6: Basil, what's going on?
3: Nothing, my dear, nothing at all.
6: Mrs. Fawlty.
3: Now, look.
6: Yes, Polly.
3: I don't know what she...
6: Mr. Brown is from the CID. He showed me identification. They're watching Melbury. He's a confidence trickster.
1: I see.
3: What do you mean, you see?
6: Let's have a look at these valuables.
3: What are you doing, Sybil? Sybil, I forbid you to open that safe. Sybil, I forbid you to take that case out. Sybil, do not open that case. I forbid it. I have forbidden you. I never thought I would live to see the day. Why not? The peer of the realm trusts to us. Case of valuables. In trust.
9: Mr. Faulty, he look into case and find is full of bricks.
1: I'll call the police.
2: They're already here. Mr. Brown's outside. Someone at reception, Basil.
3: All right. Good evening.
10: I believe you were expecting us.
3: No, I was expecting somebody else.
10: Sir Richard and Lady Morris.
3: Yes, them as well.
10: I'm sorry?
3: How did you know?
10: What?
3: Oh, you are Sir Richard and Lady Morris. Ah, I do beg your pardon. I was just the... would you mind filling this out, please? Oh, yeah. We've given you room... Aha.
11: Ah, Fortitude.
3: Mr. Fortitude, you, Lord Marlborough.
11: I beg your pardon?
3: Oh, nothing, please. Forget all about it.
11: Ah, well, here's the cheque for £200.
3: Ah, thank you so much. And now, about my priceless collection of coins.
11: Oh, yes, do you still...
3: Do I still want you to take them to be valued by the Duke of Buckley, my lord?
11: Oh, yes.
3: No, I don't. Because we just heard that the Duke of Buckley is dead. Yes, got his head knocked off by Gothball. Tragic. Well, how are you, Lord Melbury? How are you, then? All right, mate. How's me old mucker? Any valuables to deposit, Sir Richard? Any bricks? Oh. Or... I do apologize. You bastard! Twelve for the view overlooking the park. I'm sure you'll like it. We'll have your bags brought up to you. And may I introduce your wife? Hello, Lord Melbury. Bastard!
9: Lord Melbury, he running in and out of hall with Mr. Brown and other policemen chasing. And they wrestled to floor.
3: Do please excuse me one moment.
9: And Mr. Faulty, he go over to Lord Melbury and kick him in stomach. Oh, he very upset. And Lord Morris, he very upset too.
1: Morris is in
3: there. What are you doing?
10: We're leaving.
3: Oh, don't. Please stay. You'll like it
10: here. I've never been in such a place in my life.
3: You snobs! You stupid, stucker, toffee-nosed, half-witted, upper-class piles of...
0: Sorry, Mr. Faulty.
3: Oh, I better put the picture up.
0: Thank you, Polly, for the... Well done, Manuel.
3: Okay.
0: Oh, olay.
3: Sorry about that, Mr. Faulty. Can I buy you a drink?
0: No, I better put this up, I suppose.
1: Basil?
12: A gin and orange. Lemon squash. And a scotch and water page. Right!

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1: 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They eat a great many of these. They peel them with their metal knives. Boil them for 20 of their minutes. Then they smash them all to bits. They are clearly the most primitive people.
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3: What has a hazelnut in every bite?
4: Sorry.
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4: Sorry.
3: Nougat and caramel, golden light.
4: Sorry.
3: And don't forget the hazelnut in every bite. 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What has a hazelnut in every bite?
4: Sorry.
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4: Sorry.
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4: Alison and Maud by Sue Lynn, with Denise Coffey, Miriam Margolyes, and Joss Ackland. Episode 2, Lame Ducks.
5: Right, I'm off now. Are you sure you can cope? Cope? Me? I ran a 3,000-acre farm and a workforce of 18. This is not Watumbo, Maud. It's Norwich. Now, do try and get into the Flemings' room and give it a jolly good clean. They never go out, do they? They went back up to their room after breakfast, and they're still there. I don't know. I just don't understand some people. It's beautiful weather. They've got 21 redundant churches at their disposal, and they lurk in their room all day.
6: Mm, I think they're having a dirty weekend.
5: Oh, really, Maud? How unsavoury.
6: Didn't you ever have a dirty weekend with Gerald? In the early days?
5: Certainly not. We did go to a course on Gregorian chant once in Ely, and we shared a twin-bedded room, but there was absolutely nothing sordid about it.
6: Not even a kiss?
5: Well, he may have kissed me goodnight, but I really can't remember.
6: With tongues? In your bed or his?
5: Oh, for goodness sake, shut up, Maud. I'm leaving you in charge and I don't want any cock-ups. Oh, sorry. Now, try to get the Flemings out of their room for long enough to make the beds and clean their bathroom. Oh, and make sure Daddy has a bath.
6: Yeah, absolutely, no worries.
5: If I come back and find you've got yourself into some kind of silly mess, there'll be hell to pay.
6: Alison, what's that peculiar jacket?
5: What do you mean peculiar? This is my new Fields jacket. It's got 17 different pockets.
6: Yeah, I can see it has.
5: Now, if there are any problems, ring me on my mobile.
6: Won't it disturb the birds?
5: It won't ring out loud. I've got it set to vibrate.
6: Oh.
5: So I'll just feel a gentle throbbing in my pocket.
6: If you really get lucky.
5: Oh, for goodness sake. I'm going.
6: All right. Have a lovely time. Hope you see your filler up.
5: Red-necked phalarope.
6: Yes, that's it.
5: They spotted one in Colchester, so I'm hoping it's heading north.
6: Splendid.
5: Bye.
6: Bye, dear.
5: Bye. I brought you your 11s, Daddy.
7: I've lost my damn thesaurus.
6: Well, when did you last have it?
7: In the bathroom, I think.
6: Oh, all right, I'll have a look.
5: No, not in here. I'll try the bedroom.
7: I'm stuck with 23 across. Commoner's presiding officer, 7 letters. I thought it was leader of the house, garden gnome. The one who ran off with the woman who looks like a mermaid.
5: It's not in the bathroom or the bedroom.
7: Commoner's presiding officer, what? 7 letters.
5: Speaker.
7: Ah, yes. I do miss her terribly, you know, the lady with the lovely legs and masterful manner. You know, the one used to be a showgirl.
5: Yeah, I know, Betty Boothroyd. Look, there's your thesaurus under the teapot.
7: Good Lord, so it is. Oh, dear. It's been a terrible ring on the cover. Don't tell Alison.
5: With your thesaurus, and you can ring it if you want to.
7: Yeah, by Jove, you're right. Now, what about 22 across? Nocturnal waterfowl, 5-4-4 letters. There'll be something duck.
5: Oh, Lord, who's that? Someone at the front door, Daddy. I'll be back in a minute.
8: Good morning.
9: Oh, good morning. I'm looking for a room for a couple of nights, and I saw your sign, vacancies.
8: A double?
9: No, I'm on my own, I'm afraid.
8: Oh, I don't know. I'm not supposed to let the double room out to singles until after lunch.
9: Oh, dear. I don't mind paying a bit extra if you like. A single supplement, you know.
6: Oh, okay. Come in then. We're in business.
9: Oh, right. Oh, thank you so much.
6: Are you a vicar or is that fancy dress?
9: Oh, my dog collar. Oh, no, it's for real. I have been to theological college, Lampeter.
6: Where is Lampeter exactly? I always get it mixed up with Petersfield.
9: Well, a lot of places have got a Peter in them, haven't they? Lampeter's in Wales, Carmarthen.
6: Wales, how lovely. Yeah, we used to go to Harlech in the summer. Donuts in the dunes, you know. And where are you vicar of?
9: Of?
6: You know, Vicar of Bray, Vicar of Wakefield, Vicar of Dibley.
9: Oh, I haven't got a parish anymore.
6: Ah, you're retired?
9: Yes, I retired early for health reasons.
6: I didn't realise vicars retired. I thought they just kept on and on until they dropped, like the Pope.
9: Oh, no, one mustn't hang around too long, queering the pitch for the younger generation. The church needs new blood. I handed my parish over to a lovely girl called Catherine.
6: But you're allowed to go on wearing the dog collar, are you?
9: Oh, yes. I hope I die wearing it.
6: Might help. St. Peter would certainly let you in without a moment's hesitation, wouldn't he? Well, I suppose getting into heaven's a bit like trying to talk your way into a nightclub.
9: Oh, goodness. Perhaps you're right. I've never been anywhere near a nightclub.
6: Well, mustn't stand here gassing all day. I'll show you your room.
9: Thank you. Just follow
6: me. It's called Blue Tips. My sister's an ornithologist.
9: How charming.
6: Yes. Oh, just watch your head.
0: Excuse me. Excuse me.
10: Yes?
0: I'm sorry to disturb you, but is that a scorp? That bird over there.
10: Oh, no, that's a pochard. You can see the chestnut red head and the vermiculated light grey back and flanks, plus the black breast and the upper and under tail coverts. That's the easy way to distinguish the male pochard from other British diving ducks.
0: Oh, goodness, you are well informed. I'm not really a waterfowl specialist. I've only recently moved back to East Anglia from London.
10: The scorp's got a black head, you say?
0: Anyway,
10: you wouldn't see a scorp hereabouts at this time of year.
0: No?
10: It's a passage migrant.
0: Mm-hmm.
10: It breeds mainly in Iceland and Faroes, Northern Europe, Northern Siberia.
0: I see. Mm-hmm. How fascinating. Mm. Migration is such a mysterious phenomenon, isn't it?
10: Well, sounds as if you're a bit of a migrant yourself.
0: I beg your pardon?
10: Didn't you say you'd recently moved back to East Anglia?
0: Yes. My father's got a house in Norwich and he's getting on a bit, you know, so I decided to come back and look after him. We run a guest house, as a matter of fact.
10: Oh, do you? Oh, that might be of interest, actually. I was thinking of moving on to Norwich for the next 3 days. I'm staying in a farmhouse near Gritlingham, but I'm allergic to cats and the parish church is over-restored.
0: Oh, dear. The Victorians have got a lot to answer for. I've never been able to warm to their stained glass windows.
10: I don't think much of Ma's packed lunch either. Look at this. Oh, look. Look at that. Roses.

0: world.
1: Oh, dear. The Victorians have got a lot to answer for. I've never been able to warm to their stained glass windows.
0: I don't think much of Ma's packed lunch either. Look at this. Oh, look. Look at that. Roasted cheese. Oh, that's awful. Go on, have one. You won't believe it.
1: No, thank you, really.
0: Oh, that plastic. That I hate and abhor plastic. Future generations are going to be reenacting plastic and they'll not thank us for it.
1: I know, it's awful.
0: Anyway, I thought I might spend a couple of days in Norwich. My other passion's church brasses, you see.
1: Yes.
0: I've got 283 brass rubbings at home. There isn't a brass in East Anglia I haven't rubbed. Have you ever done any rubbings?
1: No, I can't say I have. I do watercolours a little when I'm on holiday.
0: Oh, yes, now you're talking. I'm passionate about landscape, too. Have you ever been bird-watching abroad? India or Africa?
2: Oh, how lovely. I adore those sweet little blue tits on the mantelpiece.
3: Yeah.
2: I sometimes think I may have been a blue tit in a previous existence. Blue is my favourite colour, and I simply adore coconut.
3: Ah, well, maybe I was a swallow then. I love Africa, and I like my steaks rare and preferably in mid-air.
2: Do you believe in reincarnation? I'm not supposed to, because the Church of England doesn't approve.
3: Is that why you retired early, because of reincarnation?
2: Oh, no. It was choir boys. They were terribly cheeky. They put live eels through my letterbox. I had itching powder in my surplice. Then they set fire to my vestry. That was the last straw. I had a little bit of a nervous breakdown, to be honest.
3: Oh, little devils.
2: And it was about that time that Sandra broke off our engagement.
3: Oh, dear. What happened?
2: Well, she became obsessed with iguanas. And eventually she saved up enough to go off to the Galapagos Islands. She sent me postcards for a while, but I lost touch with her. I last heard from her in Bolivia. Oh, I was devastated.
3: Dear, that is bad luck.
2: Yes, even though it was some years ago, if I hear anyone say the word Sandra, well, I'm afraid tears are never very far from the surface.
3: So sorry. Thank God it's not a very fashionable name. Although, personally, I find it quite charming.
2: Her surname was Green, though. Oh, I curse the environmental movement sometimes. Whenever Jonathan Porritt appears on the telly, I have to switch off at once.
3: I say, would you like a cup of tea?
2: Oh, yes, please. Oh, you are kind. I'm so sorry.
3: Please, don't worry. I've got to do one or two little jobs this morning, but I fancy a cup of tea first. I won't be a tea dinner.
4: Oh, I've lost it in storage again.
3: Good Lord, Daddy. That was almost ingeniously quick. A free-range thesaurus. It's quite a concept. I like to think of great herds of thesaurus galloping over the ancient savannas.
4: I'm stuck with 22 across.
3: What?
4: A nocturnal waterfowl, 5-4. 4 begins with D. Obviously something duck. Alison would know, where is she?
3: Oh, she's gone to the bird reserve thing at Hickling. It's her day off.
4: Hickling? Is that anywhere near Blickling?
3: No, Daddy. Blickling's off the Cromer Road towards Corpusty, and Hickling's beyond Horning and Hopetoun towards Horsey.
4: You're making some tea? I didn't ask for tea, did I?
3: No, Daddy. Actually, it's for a guest.
4: Oh, I don't mind if I do all the same. Blickling, eh? Magnificent place. Had a wonderful cream tea there in 1979. Nocturnal waterfowl. Something duck.
0: Of course, the highlight for me was 3 days at Mysore.
1: I can imagine.
0: Believe it or not, we saw Tickle's flower picker.
1: That must have been a thrill.
0: I don't know which is my favourite Indian bird, actually. I'm torn between Jordan's courser and the Malabar whistling thrush.
1: I thought of visiting India myself, but I was afraid of going down with something. I'm very particular about my food.
0: Oh, me too. I'm getting a bit peckish now, as a matter of fact. I'm not going to visit these sandwiches. Look, there's a pub just down the road that does quite a good ploughman's, actually. Do you fancy a spot of lunch?
1: Oh, lunch? I'm not sure.
0: Oh, don't worry, I'm not a weirdo.
1: Oh, goodness, it never crossed my mind.
0: You can ring the manager at Barclays Bank in Smedic if you want to check my bona fides. Adrian Chislehurst. We were at school together and we still play badminton every

0: Thursday, although we haven't played for a while now. He pulled his hamstring line dancing, tried to impress a divorcee.
1: Oh, I see.
0: Yes, he's limping a bit, but he's got a stick with a goose head handle, I gave him. He's coping all right.
2: A Spanish sausage, seven letters. Spanish sausage. Damn foreigners coming over here and inserting their sausages into our crosswords.
3: Hey! Thanks very much. Do come again if you're ever in Norwich. Bastards.
2: Who?
3: Oh, the Flemings. They up and left all of a sudden. Without any warning, a day early. I suppose I should be grateful that they paid.
2: Oh, ignorant swine, they want shooting.
3: Shooting's too good for them.
2: Oh, well, women first.
3: Oh, you found your thesaurus again, I see.
2: It was in the kitchen. I took it in there to wipe the tea off. Now I've lost my blinking glasses.
3: Try your pockets, Daddy.
2: Oh! There they are.
3: Yes.
2: I forgot I had a cardigan on under my jacket. I'm wrapped up like a damned Egyptian mummy.
3: Well, you could rip all your clothes off and dance naked on the lawn for all I care.
2: I did something very similar before the war in Wells next to the sea with a very sporty girl called Daisy. Who the hell is that?
3: I don't know, Daddy, but we'll find out in a jiffy.
0: Ah, good morning, my lady. I wonder if you can see you wait to come into the aid of a distressed fisherman.
4: What, missions to seamen? Lifeboats?
0: Oh, no, it's not charity, madam, it's me.
4: Oh, well, I'd like a couple of dressed crabs if you've got them. That haddock last week was top-notch.
0: Ah, I wouldn't exactly recommend the crabs today, miss.
4: Ah.
0: They've just gone a little bit too far, if you get my drift.
4: Oh.
0: Plus, I got problems today, my darling. I'm having a bit of trouble with my van.
4: What's wrong?
0: Well, my clutch is gone. I got plenty of revs, but I'm just not getting any pull at all.
4: Oh, what a nightmare.
0: I was wondering if you'd mind if I pushed it over onto your hard standing. Only I'm causing a little bit of congestion out in the road.
4: Oh, of course. Use our parking space. Actually, my sister's gone bird watching out of Hickley. She'll be away all day. It's the fish man! Sorry, I can't remember your name.
0: Dennis Mallet, at your service, ma'am. Gil Eden Mallet.
2: Fancy aroma.
4: Right here, Daddy.
2: Lord, what's a Spanish sausage called?
4: Chorizo.
2: What did you say?
4: Chorizo.
2: How the devil did you spell that?
5: Excuse me, I'm sorry to be a nuisance, but that tea you were so kind as to offer me, could you possibly make it a hot Ribena instead?
4: Not a problem.
2: No, I wouldn't mind a bit of sausage and mash.
4: All right, Daddy.
0: Well, that was very pleasant. Although I don't really rate their pickled up onions, do you? I see you've left yours.
6: I usually avoid pickled, smoked and salted foods altogether. They're carcinogenic, you know.
0: I know. Do you take garlic supplement and carotene?
6: Oh, yes. Plus magnesium and zinc, evening primrose and fish oil with...
0: With chondroitin. Oh, we've got a lot in common, haven't we, really?
6: Have we?
0: Oh, yes. Making informed choices about dietary supplements. Both keen ornithologists, both wary of processed foods.
6: Yes, I suppose so. A lot of people are waking up to additives these days.
0: I live with my mother, you live with your father. It's a bit of a coincidence, isn't it?
6: Well, with increased life expectancy, looking after ageing parents is, of course, our generation has to bear.
0: I know. Perhaps you should try and get them together.
6: What do you mean?
0: Well, my mother's a widow, except your father's a widower. I've often wanted to play Cupid, haven't you?
6: Not really. It can lead to all sorts of unpleasantness. Remember Emma.
0: Emma?
6: Jane Austen's Emma.
0: Oh, yes. Oh, she can be a little sharp, though, Jane Austen. My favourite writer's Christina Rossetti. Oh. Thy fainting spouse, yet still thy spouse. Thy trembling dove, yet still thy dove. Thine own, thy mutual vows, thy mutual love. Do you like Christina Rossetti?
6: To be honest, I really don't know her very well.
0: Oh, I'd be happy to lend you a book of her verse, if you like.
6: Thank you, but I've made it a rule never to borrow or lend books. I had an awful experience once with Portnoy's complaint. Well, one of several, actually, but that's another story. Goodness, is that the time?
0: Now, that little poem of Christina Rossetti's always reminds me of the courtship rituals of the Ruddy Duck.
6: I'm afraid I shall have to be good.
0: Oh, just let me tell you about the reproduction of the Ruddy Duck. It won't take a minute, and it's amazing. There's an elaborate display by the male in front of the female. He swims by her several times with his tail raised in a fan, and then he slaps his bill against his chest, producing a drumming sound and creating bubbles from beneath his chest. It's a bit artistic. Look, I'll show you. He goes... It's just like that.
6: There's often an element of showing off in male courtship behaviour, I find.
0: I bet that would get you going, though, wouldn't it, if you was a female Ruddy Duck?
6: I'm not sure it would. Well, it's been lovely talking to you, but I'm afraid I must be going.
0: Oh, that'd be a pity. Don't you feel there's a special bond between us?
6: I promised to meet my husband for a round of golf.
0: Oh, you're married then?
6: Oh, yes. Didn't I mention it?
0: Oh, that's nice. What does he do?
6: He's an accountant. Not a very exciting profession, perhaps, but Bernard's quite romantic. In fact, he looks rather like Lord Nelson, before he lost his eye, of course.
0: Well, I suppose he helps you with the books, does he?
6: Yes. He's very hands-on when it comes to my B&B business. Very supportive.
0: I don't suppose you've got a room for tonight, have you?
6: No, I'm sorry, we're fully booked.
0: But you might have had a cancellation while you've been out, you never know.
6: I don't think so, but I'd be happy to ring and check for you. Bernard will be home by now. Just get him on my mobile.
0: Oh, good.
6: Yes, we always carry our mobiles.
0: So can I assist you in any way?
6: Yes, quite all right, thank you.
0: I'll get another pint.
1: Ribena. I'm sure we had some Ribena.
5: Oh, don't worry, I'm being a nuisance. Have you got any herb tea?
1: Chamomile? No, that's empty.
2: Nocturnal waterfowl 5-4.
5: Have you got anything with ginseng in it?
1: Oh, hang on a tick. No, I don't think so.
7: Excuse me, what's your postcode, my darling?
1: Oh, dear, I always forget.
7: Only I got the RAC on my mobile and they need the postcode, like...
1: Well, I missed out on postcodes because of living in Africa for so long. We never had postcodes when I was a child. Daddy, what's our postcode?
2: Are you serious?
1: No, never mind. What is it? Oh, N something. I'm sorry.
7: Can't you hold on a minute?
5: Oh, wouldn't it be on your stationery?
1: Brilliant, brilliant. Where's the stationery? Oh, Alison's tidied up. I can't find anything.
2: Give me the name of a duck.
5: Donald?
2: No, not that sort of name.
1: Hello, Abbeyfield Guest House.
8: Hello, is that you, Bernard?
1: Bernard, I think you've got the wrong number.
8: This is me, Alison.
1: Alison, it's you.
8: Are we still on for golf, darling?
1: Darling?
8: Oh, I've had a lovely time. The hides at Hickling are beautifully placed. I've seen seven different sorts of duck. Listen, Bernard.
1: Why are you calling me Bernard? Alison, are you feeling all right?
8: We haven't got a room for tonight, have we?
1: Well, yes, as a matter of fact, we have. The Flemings left early, so Swallows is free. I can get it ready in a jiffy. Have you got a booking, then?
8: Oh, dear, that's a shame, Bernard. I knew we were fully booked, but I just wanted to check for somebody.
1: But we're not fully booked, Alison. Is something the matter?
8: Yes, I love you too, darling.
1: You haven't been drinking, have you?
8: Don't be silly, Bernard. Would I ever? See you soon. Bye.
1: Well, stroll on down. I think she's gone stark, staring bonkers.
5: NR35JP.
1: What?
5: Your postcode. I found it on your card. Here.
1: Oh, thank God. You are clever. It's NR35JP, Mr. Mullet.
7: Oh, thank you, my darling. Hello? Yes, it's NR35JP. That's right. Cheerio.
2: Name a duck. Not Donald, a breed of duck.
5: I do remember Peter Scott talking about something called nay-nays.
2: Nay-nays? Never heard of it. Why can't they just stick to good old British mallards and Aylesbury's as nature intended?
7: The RAC says there'll be an hour and a half. There's been an epidemic of breakdowns in Norfolk today, apparently.
1: Oh, I'm not in the least surprised.
6: Well, it's been lovely meeting you. I've certainly learnt a lot about waterfowl.
7: It's a pleasure.
6: Yes, I shall think of you if ever I see the courtship display of the ruddy duck.
7: Oh, you're unlikely to witness that, I'm afraid. The ruddy duck is more up my way than over here. Besides, it's mostly nocturnal.
6: Oh, well, never mind. Where are you off to next?
7: Well, it sounds as if Norwich is a bit crowded, if what you say is true.
6: I'm afraid so. There's a big football match tonight, and the streets will be thronged with lager mouths.
7: Not a very alluring prospect, yeah. Is it? I hear there's been a sighting of bee-eaters at Overstrand, so I might push on up that way.
6: Well, good luck.
7: And if there's not much bird life about, I can always go into a church and rub something.
6: Yes, nice to have Plan B up your sleeve. Well, goodbye.
9: Goodbye.
6: Oh, please, God, please, please, please. Oh, thank you, God. Thank you. I'm never going to go bird watching again. I'm going to stick to Lord Nelson from now on. Bye!
10: Moderate. Fourth, Tyne, southwest Dogger. Rain then fair, moderate becoming good. Northeast Dogger.
11: Dogger.
10: Five or six, occasionally seven at
11: lovely
10: first.
11: Name.
10: Rain, moderate.
11: I'd love a dog called Dogger.
10: Southeasterly 5 to 7.
11: Or a cat.
12: Maud!
11: Oh, hello.
12: Maud, put the kettle on. I'm desperate.
11: What? Are you okay? What was that phone call all about?
12: Why do you keep calling me Bernard?
11: I got trapped with this horrible man.
12: What horrible man?
11: He was lurking in the hide in Hickling. Oh. I only asked him to identify a duck for me, and after that I couldn't shake him off. He insisted on buying me lunch in a pub.
12: God, I wouldn't mind if somebody insisted on buying me lunch.
11: But he kept making unsavoury insinuations. Oh. He was awful. Awful. I had to pretend I was married. That's why I rang you up and pretended you were my husband.
12: Oh, but why did you decide to call your fictional husband Bernard, huh? Anything to do with the tall, handsome accountant that we made?
11: Shut up, Maud. Don't be silly. Bernard's not handsome anyway. And even if he was, I wouldn't be interested. Get me some herb tea.
12: All right. Red Zinger, hit the spot.
11: Don't be stupid, Mole. How can I have red zinger at a time like this? I'm already far too red and zinging as it is.
12: Verbena grab you?
11: I hate verbena. It reminds me of Gerald's mother's house in Surbiton. Oh, God, I'm shaking all over. I should never have gone bird watching with Mars in my sign.
12: Oh, what a shame it all went pear-shaped for you. And it was supposed to be your nice, relaxing day out.
11: Huh? You were the one who had the nice, relaxing day, Maud. Well. Mine was a complete nightmare. Oh, did you persuade Daddy to have a bath?
12: Oh, pooh, I forgot.
11: Oh, for heaven's sake. Can't I trust you to remember anything? Oh, my God, what on earth's that?
12: It's probably just the RAC come to tow Mr. Mullet's fish van away. Yeah, he broke down, poor chap. He was clutching for it.
11: Maud, you should never have let him pull over onto our hard standing. Once you give these men an inch, they end up taking a mile. My nerves are in shreds. I just have a cup of tea, and then I'm going straight to bed with Emily Dickinson.
13: Hello? The breakdown van's come.
12: Oh, yes, we heard it. This is my sister, Alison. This is Leslie Eels.
11: Oh, how do you do?
13: Oh, how do you do? I hope you had a lovely time out bird watching.
11: Yes, thank you. Delightful.
13: Well, I'll just pop upstairs for my jacket, and then I'll be off to the Monteverdi.
11: Monteverdi? Yes, it's today, isn't it? Mm. I was telling Bernard about it last week. Oh, Mr. Eels, Bernard's our accountant and close personal friend, you know. Unfortunately, he comes over queer in choral work.
13: Oh, really?
11: Mm. I was meaning to go, but I'd forgotten all about it.
13: Well, why don't you come with me, then?
12: Oh, yes, go on.
11: Oh, I'm not sure. Oh. I've only just got in, and I've had a very trying day.
13: Oh, but what could be more soothing than Monteverdi?
11: Yes, it's very tempting. If Monteverdi's Misericordia doesn't cheer me up, nothing can.
12: Great. Go for it. Enjoy.
11: Oh, just give me a glass of still mineral water, will you please, Maud, before I go?
13: Well, I wouldn't mind a glass of water myself, if I may.
12: Oh, I'm so sorry, Mr. Eels. I promised you that hot Ribena and you never got it. Mm,
13: oh, water will be fine. Just water, tap water, honestly.
14: Ah, Alison. Oh, welcome home, my dear.
11: Daddy.
14: Lovely to see you. Oh, I trust you had a good time watching the birdies.
11: Yes, thank you. Thank you, Daddy.
14: I've got a clue you might be able to help me with.
11: Yes?
14: Nocturnal waterfowl 5-4. Mm-hmm. There you are, my dear. Mm-hmm. Must be just up your street. What's a nocturnal duck?
11: It's the ruddy duck, Daddy.
14: Ah,
2: Bingo! Yes, I knew she'd get it. How many rudders was that again, my dear?
15: Alison and Maud was written by Sue Lim. The cast was Alison, Denise Coffey, Maud, Miriam Margulies, Father, Joss Ackley, Mr. Mullet, Chris Emmett, and Leslie, Nicholas Grace. It was produced by Jonathan James Moore.

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8: I've got my 10 fine souls to wiggle in the sand, wiggle in the sand, wiggle in the sand.
9: Great-crested Sam Tucker, a veteran of the River Thames, a legend in his own lifetime, a waterman who, so the story goes, fell off his father's coaling barge as a child and was brought up by swans. Now he was our guide. As we left Letchlade on the final push for the source of the river, he stood on the bows of Megan, leading from the front.
8: I'm glad you coaxed me out of retirement. I've decided my drinking days are over. The river is where my heart is. You know what I feel like doing? I feel like taking all my clothes off and standing naked on the prow, like a figurehead.
10: Are you sure this legend is capable of getting us to Cricklade?
9: You have to have confidence in him.
10: I find it hard to have confidence in a man whose mushrooms growing out of his turnips.
8: Watch out for that bird's nest ahead. Funny-looking birds, them.
10: They're coots.
8: Well, they're new. Never had them on the river when I worked it.
10: You see, I'm just not convinced.
9: The man's a genius. You've got to expect a few flaws.
8: It's getting hot, isn't it?
9: Sure is.
8: Tell you what, why doesn't the young lady rub some suntan oil all over me and then I'll return the favour? Do crew morale the world of good, that one.
10: Lay a finger on me and you'll walk the plank.
8: Oh, frisky with it.
9: Jennifer, put that skull down.
10: I've sold car parks more attractive than him.
9: Listen to me, look. Have patience, and I promise you Sam Tucker will prove his worth.
8: What? I'm going to crawl under the tarpaulin and have a snooze. Conserve me energy for the dangers that lurk ahead. Wake me up when we get to the Axe and Compass at Kempsford.
9: See? Tonto of the Thames. Oh. With Sam Tucker asleep in the front and Shipstock Boogie asleep in the back, Jennifer and I navigated the ever-narrowing river. It was around midday when she uttered the words I'd been dreading.
10: This is very strange.
9: Yeah, I know what you mean. There's a solitude up here that's overwhelming. It's quite different from the other stretches of the river.
10: No, I meant I find it very strange the way I haven't had a phone call all morning.
9: I glanced at Boogie. He opened one eye. He was counting on me, I knew. Last night in Letchlade, had I dreamt it, or had I really seen him creep from the boat and bury Jennifer's mobile phone under a rhododendron? He smirked, and I knew it hadn't been a dream.
10: There was talk of some big underground car park project in Seattle. I'm really surprised they haven't kept me posted.
9: Oh, they can look after things without you.
10: I'm used to getting 50 phone calls a morning. If the thing hasn't rung by midday, I start to get a rash. What on earth is that?
9: It's a canoeist.
0: Lovely morning!
9: Lovely!
0: Peaceful! Can really get away from it all up here. The Thames Empty Quarter, I call it.
9: Yes!
0: Bloke can relax with his music. Unwind! Just pottering, are you?
9: We're heading for Cricklade.
0: Cricklade? You must be mad. You never make it. You've got the gravel banks below Kempsford for a start. Then there's the rapids at Castle Eaton. And even if you manage them, you've got the killer swans at Isey.
9: The what swans?
0: Killer swans! A rare breed. They're not peckers. They're crutchers.
10: Don't talk nonsense.
0: Well, that's what the bloke whose boat they found wrecked under Hannington Bridge said.
9: What happened to him?
0: Well, no one knows. He was never seen again. Vanished without trace. Apart from one postcard, that is, sent to his wife from the Ramada Renaissance Hotel in the Caribbean paradise of Guadeloupe, asking her to send him his golf clubs. Spooky, eh? Don't say I didn't warn you!
9: The wind picked up, the reeds groped at the gunwales, ducklings abandoned their formation flying lessons for the day. The legendary great Prestige Sam Tucker and Boogie slept on as we were blown towards Wiltshire.
10: I think I'd better just call the office and check in, see what's happening.
9: No.
10: Why not?
9: Because, you're too busy here.
10: Well, it won't take a minute.
9: I have some important things to discuss with you.
10: Like what?
9: Something I'm very concerned about.
10: What?
9: Noses.
10: What?
9: Yeah, noses. I'm really worried about the number of noses I'm getting through.
10: Are you all right?
9: Yeah, my nose has peeled 6 times now since London. I mean, how many noses do you think the human body has? Yeah, I'm worried I'm running out.
10: Where's my phone? What's happened?
9: We've run aground.
10: Well, how do we get off?
9: I suppose we have to push.
10: Well, get the legendary Sam Tucker to do it.
9: Good idea. Excuse me, Sam. Sam.
10: Oi, you great fat pig, get up! Wonderful. Tonto of the Thames asleep with a nipple of a wine box in his mouth.
11: Oh, what's the bother? Are we at the pub?
10: No, we've run aground. What are you going to do about it?
11: I suggest we wait for heavy rain. Wake me up when we get
10: I
11: to
10: suggest
11: the
10: you jump in and pull us off.
11: I'm a waterman. I don't get my feet wet.
9: We could lighten the load.
11: Why don't we lighten the load?
10: Good idea. Let's start with the excess baggage. That means you and Boogie. We'll begin with Boogie. I've always had a desire to throw him in the river. Here, boy, good boy.
9: Don't try and throw Boogie in the river, Terry. It's impossible. You'll end up in the water yourself.
10: I've never told you this. I am a cat person.
9: You're not.
10: I am. I prefer cats to dogs. Cats are clean and neat and have good taste in furniture. Dogs just make me want to shout down the Where's my telephone?
11: She's had too much sun.
10: Where is my mobile phone?
9: I haven't seen it since last night.
10: It must be here somewhere. It has to be. I need that telephone. One of you's done something with my phone, haven't you?
9: Don't be absurd.
10: Cat's dog's done something with it.
9: Calm down.
10: He has. He's got that look that says, I've just done something horrible, and you'll only find out what when you tread in it. Where's my phone, you festering little mutt?
11: And there's a phone in the Axe and Compass at Kempsford.
10: How far?
11: Mile up river.
10: Right.
9: And with that, Jennifer got back into the water, took hold of the rope on the front of Megan, and with the kind of strength possessed only by the addict in need of a fix, she pulled us off the gravel bank and then marched up the river all the way to the Axe and Compass in Kempsford.
11: She's a game gal, that one. I've always wanted a woman that dragged me to the pub. If she didn't find me so repulsive, I'd propose to her like a shot. Excuse me, miss.
10: What?
11: I was wondering if you had a sister who isn't so fussy.

0: Something was of a lady.
1: The Axe and Compass was a village pub with a variety of ales, lagers, ciders and bar snacks. Boogie went for the bar snacks, Sam Tucker went for the ales, lagers and ciders, and Jennifer went for the telephone.
2: Telephone is through the lounge bar by the cigarette machine opposite the gents.
3: Thanks.
2: It's bust mine.
3: What?
2: Has been ever since Lester Piggott drove his tractor into it. Not Lester Piggott the jockey, you understand. Lester Piggott the dairy farmer who can never find his contact lenses.
3: Listen, I really need to use a phone.
2: You could use ours.
3: Thanks very much.
2: Except that's bust as well. Has been ever since we didn't pay the bill.
3: Just tell me where the nearest phone I can use is.
2: Cricklade.
3: Okay, everyone, back in the boat.
4: No way! I'm just getting started on a boozy lunch break.
3: Tell me, Sam. Has a beautiful woman kissed you full on the lips recently?
0: No.
3: Do you want to know why?
0: Why?
3: Because you're loathsome, odious, and repellent.
0: Oh.
4: Landlord?
3: Obnoxious, feckless, and generally unpleasant to be in the same room as.
4: Same again, Tat.
3: And you call yourself a drinker? I bet you're not even any good at that.
4: Watch it, darling. Don't get personal.
3: I could drink you under the table.
4: Is that a challenge?
3: Yes.
5: Jennifer. Don't.
4: I don't normally drink with strangers unless they've got a huge beer belly.
3: I don't drink beer, sweetheart. I drink champagne.
4: Barman, a crate of champagne and 2 pint pots. The bird's paying.
2: You haven't got champagne. Will Strumpy do?
3: Sure.
1: And so the lovely Jennifer and the legendary great-crested Sam Tucker sat down to a Scrumpy drinking competition. They fixed their eyes on each other and they drank. And they drank. And they drank. And they drank.
3: There's only one thing that mildly interests me about you, Sam Tucker. How you got the nickname Great Crested.
4: I once kept a Great Crested grebe down my trousers for 35 minutes. And that's more impressive than it sounds. Mm.
1: And they drank. And they drank. And they drank. And they drank. I decided not to intervene. I thought a little contest like this might ease the tension, bond the crew. But it didn't. Around closing time, Sam Tucker said...
4: Once, when I was a badgie, I met Marilyn Monroe in the lock cut above Maple Durham. And you know what she said to me?
3: What?
4: I don't think I'm going to fall off my chair.
1: Jennifer, you've gone and got our guide unconscious.
3: I knew he was all talk. Oh, come on, let's go. Before I get a taste for that stuff.
1: What are we going to do with him?
3: Oh, leave him under the thing we put your drinks on.
1: Table?
3: Yeah, that's it, table. Leave him under one of those.
1: He's our guide, for heaven's sake.
3: Listen, there's something you should know.
1: What?
3: Remember when we met Sam Tucker and I said he was a complete reprobate, his knowledge of the river was worthless?
1: Yes.
3: And you disagreed and said that he was a waterman simply going through a bad patch. And if we could persuade him to join our crew, his experience would be invaluable.
1: Yes.
3: Well, I was right. And you were totally, horribly, horribly wrong.
1: Yes.
3: So let's leave him where he's happy and get to Cricklade and find this phone box. I mean, the source of the river.
1: That afternoon was the most invigorating I'd ever spent on any river anywhere. For 4 hours we fought our way to Cricklade as a team. Man, woman and dog in perfect harmony. Obstacles such as Castle Eaton Rapids were pushed aside. It looks dangerous to me. Maybe we should wait until the current is less strong. There are some mean-looking rocks under there and...
6: Don't be so pathetic!
1: And Jennifer jumped in the river again, so I jumped in the river after her. And together we hauled Megan through the torrent.
4: One, two, three, heave! Oh, I always knew it could be like this!
1: Only Boogie remained aloof, sat on the back seat, his nose in the air, tuned to a far-off barbecue. But his moment of glory was at hand.
7: As we passed into Wiltshire, an uneasy silence becalmed the river. Just the hum of nearby pylons and the willows shivering nervously. Then we rounded a bend, and there they were, patrolling the river ahead. The killer swans of Isey! Jennifer,
3: what?
7: Look!
3: What?
7: Swans!
3: So?
7: This is Isey. Those are the killer swans.
3: Oh, don't tell me you believe that rubbish.
7: Well, don't they look mean to you?
3: No! Well, meanish.
7: One of them's chewing gum. Stop. They've seen us.
3: I'm not frightened of any swans. Oh, my God.
7: Suddenly, they were coming straight at us, running on the water, necks straining, wings thrashing. We raised our skulls to defend ourselves, but our position was hopeless until... Boogie woke up. Took one look at the charging birds and broke into a chorus of My Way, a performance he normally reserves for London Underground passengers when he wants a carriage to himself. And one by one, the swans veered away and heaved themselves into the air like bomber aircraft, and we ducked as their shadows scraped the boat. Boogie just saved our lives.
3: Yes.
7: He did. He just saved us.
3: Well, give him a biscuit or something. But let's keep moving. We're almost there.
7: The river continued to narrow, in places no more than 20 feet wide now. The weeds were growing impenetrable. The reeds were razor sharp. But now, a housing estate was visible in the distance, and a church spire. As we passed under the cricklaid bypass, a girl sat dressed in leathers.
8: How far is Cricklay?
9: Don't know. Don't care.
8: Thank you.
9: Wouldn't bother with the place. I've lived there all my life. It's a dump.
8: Right. Thank you.
9: I'll tell you how bad it is. I'm Miss Cricklay Carnival Queen.
8: Ah.
9: Doesn't look very promising, does it?
7: I could hear lawnmowers. There was the smell of buses in the air. We passed the cricket ground, and then at last, around a bend, Cricklay Bridge came into view. Some kids were fishing over the parapet. A man dressed in cricket whites stood there chewing on a pipe. He rolled up his trousers and waded into the shallow water and helped haul Megan the last few yards. We have just sculled 130 miles upstream from London.
10: That's nothing. We're about to lose to Trowbridge by 8 wickets.
3: Excuse me. Where's the public telephone kiosk in this town?
10: Up the high road.
3: Thank you.
10: But it's bust.
3: Listen. Listen to me carefully, because I'm only going to say this once. I'm a witch, and if I don't get to a telephone in the next 3 minutes, I'm going to turn you into a bottle bank.
10: Jeff's got a car phone.
3: Car phone.
10: Oh,
3: how I love the sound of those two words. Who's Jeff?
10: He's a member of our cricket team. He's batting. He won't be long. Follow me.
3: Did you hear that? A car phone. Civilization at last.
7: At the local cricket club, Jennifer sat in Jeff's Honda Prelude, parked on the square leg boundary. Boogie introduced himself to the tea ladies as they buttered brown bread for the salmon sandwiches, and I introduced myself to the club wicketkeeper, a man who hadn't stumped an opponent since Macmillan was Prime Minister.
11: Source of the Thames? It's at Thames Head, just up the road off the A433.
7: Aha, there's a theory it's at Seven Springs near Cheltenham.
11: Thames Head, old boy.
7: How do you know?
11: 30 great plaque there, that's how. Says, welcome to the source of the Thames, or something. Oh, dear. There goes Stanley, our all-rounder. He will keep sitting on his wicket. Makes us 12 for 6. Now, tell you what. Come and meet our seam bowler. He's played for England. Not at cricket, of course.
7: It was near the end of the tea interval that Jennifer finally emerged. She walked to the middle of the pitch and surveyed the heavens like an umpire in search of improving light. It was then that I heard the sound of a helicopter chopping towards us.
3: Do you mind awfully if I take a quick trip back to London? I was right, you see. Something big is happening. The rumour is we're going to be official car park consultants at the next Olympics. I have to go!
11: Crash to the source of the river!
3: I'll be back later. Thank you.
10: But it's bust.
3: Listen. Listen to me carefully, because I'm only going to say this once. I'm a witch, and if I don't get to a telephone in the next 3 minutes, I'm going to turn you into a bottle bank.
10: Jeff's got a car phone.
3: Car phone.
10: Oh,
3: how I love the sound of those two words. Who's Jeff?
10: He's a member of our cricket team. He's batting. He won't be long. Follow me.
3: Did you hear that? A car phone. Civilization at last!
7: At the local cricket club, Jennifer sat in Jeff's Honda Prelude, parked on the square leg boundary. Boogie introduced himself to the tea ladies as they buttered brown bread for the salmon sandwiches, and I introduced myself to the club wicket-keeper, a man who hadn't stumped an opponent since Macmillan was Prime Minister.
11: Source of the Thames? It's at Thames Head, just up the road off the A433.
7: Aha, there's a theory it's at Seven Springs near Cheltenham.
11: Thames Head, old boy.
7: How do you know?
11: Dirty great plaque there, that's how. Says, welcome to the source of the Thames, or something. Oh, dear. There goes Stanley, our all-rounder. He will keep sitting on his wicket. Makes us 12 for 6. Now, tell you what. Come and meet our seam bowler. He's played for England. Not in cricket, of course.
7: It was near the end of the tea interval that Jennifer finally emerged. She walked to the middle of the pitch and surveyed the heavens like an umpire in search of improving light. It was then that I heard the sound of a helicopter chopping towards us.
3: Do you mind awfully if I take a quick trip back to London? I was right, you see. Something big is happening. The rumour is we're going to be official car park consultants of the next Olympics. I have to go.
12: What about our quest for the source of the river?
3: Oh, I'll be back later tonight, I expect.
7: The helicopter landed at mid-wicket. Jennifer held onto her hat and jumped aboard. By the time play resumed, she was lost in the cloud.

0: Jennifer didn't come back later that night. I spent the evening mooching around Cricklade, reading the small ads in newsagents' windows. Later, I went back to Megan and was rustling up a thin but nourishing soup from Delia Smith's One Is Fun when...
1: Hi!
0: Michael, Jennifer's personal courier, arrived.
1: Jennifer called and told me to bring you a Lebanese takeaway. She can't make it tonight.
0: Where is she?
1: Who knows? She said she'd join you tomorrow. Do you want to talk about it, man to man?
0: No.
1: I think you might be happier thinking negatively about Jennifer for a while.
0: I think I'd be happier with a woman like Delia Smith.
1: Hey, we'd all be happier with a woman like Delia Smith. Listen, there's a meeting of the Motorcycle Couriers group therapy session tomorrow. I'll present your case. Enjoy your meal!
0: That night, I had two dreams. In the first, I was battling to the source of the Thames, cutting my way through jungle. In one hand, I swung a machete. In the other, I was dragging Megan. I came to a clearing and found myself in the very neat garden of a semi-detached. A man was deadheading his roses. Excuse me, is this the source of the Thames?
2: No, this is 14 Cranley Avenue, Ipswich.
0: Oh, right. Sorry to have troubled you. In the second dream, Delia Smith was sat in the back of the boat. She was cooking a cod provençal and wearing an apron that said, "Greetings from Cheddar Gorge." She was much more content now. She flipped the cod with a flourish and said,
3: "I didn't like that, Jennifer, anyway. She was all lean, too much fat-free food. She wouldn't know what to do with a cream sauce. Not your sort of woman at all. Here, sit up. I want to spoon feed you some bananas and toffee. Got to get your strength back. You were source of a river to get to."
0: I was woken by Boogie trying to get into my sleeping bag. He was warm and smelly and had Battenberg cake on his breath. "Get out of it! I suppose you're very pleased with yourself. I suppose you think you've done me a favour getting rid of her. Well, you haven't. You and your disgusting behaviour have ruined something that comes once in a lifetime. Mind you, she'd have some funny habits. Yeah, once I saw her cut her toenails and scatter them around the plant pots. Rich in minerals, she said. Is that normal? I mean, ugh." Next morning, Jennifer still hadn't returned. I phoned her office.
4: Concrete Sandwich International.
0: Jennifer Conway, please.
4: Can I ask who's calling?
0: Put me through or I'll spontaneously combust and it'll be your fault.
4: Finally cracked, haven't you?
0: What?
4: Well, you've been treated very badly. We all feel a bit sorry for you down here at Concrete Sandwich International.
0: Just put Jennifer on.
4: Sharon from Post said she'd quite like to come out on your boat for the day. No funny business, I'm afraid, though. You want Patricia for that, but she's on holiday.
0: Will you put Jennifer on, please?
4: All right, but it'll end in tears. Hello?
0: Jennifer, it's me.
4: Who?
0: Mark, remember me? Shut up!
4: Oh, I'm so glad you called. Something's come up. I've got to go to Rotterdam for the morning.
0: We're supposed to be going to the source today. Today is the climax of our trip.
4: Well, I'll meet you there.
0: Where?
4: At the source.
0: How can you meet me at the source? You don't know where the source is. That's the whole bloody point of the exercise.
4: Oh, come on. It's at Thames Head.
0: What?
4: The source is at Thames Head. Everyone knows that.
0: And so it was just me and Boogie who embarked from Cricklade that last morning. The right of navigation on the river was now gone, and we were on foot. But this made no difference to my plans. I had decided that each time I came to a confluence, well, I'd just follow the largest channel. Then wherever I ran out of water, that had to be the true source, didn't it? By mid-morning, I'd reached the village of Ashton Keynes. There a woman wearing slippers offered me a cup of coffee.
5: There you go.
0: Thank you.
5: You're not coming inside, mind. You can have it on the step.
0: Oh, fine.
5: I mean, I don't know you from Adam, do I? You could be one of them confidence tricksters pretending to be the plumber.
0: You're right.
5: I mean, where's your ID?
0: I don't have one.
5: Of course you don't. I mean, I'd like to have you inside and feed you lunch and maybe put you up for the night like I would have done for folk passing through in the old days. But it's just not worth the risk now.
0: Nah.
5: All right, in you come. But take your boots off.
0: Oh, all right. We sat in front of her fireplace and had fish cakes followed by individual fruit pies. On the mantelpiece was a framed photograph of the Pope.
5: You one of them wildlife experts?
0: No.
5: I had a neighbour who was a wildlife expert. Into butterflies. Spent all his time looking for something called a long-tailed blue. He searched every heathland, every set of chalk downs in the country for 20 years. Never saw one. Then one weekend, he was hit by a lorry on the Winchester bypass. He was brought home in a wheelchair. He sat out in the garden, and one of the damn things landed in his lap.
0: Ironic.
5: Ironic, all right. He stuck a big pin in it, and that's on the wall over his deep freeze.
0: Boogie and I walked on into Gloucestershire through scattered villages and farms, always following the main channel. The river narrowed to a stream, then a brook, and then a trickle covered in white crowfoot. We passed under a disused railway bridge, and the water was motionless. A coot splashed about hopefully, but 100 yards further on, just a dampness remained. Now there was only a dry groove to show the river's course in wetter times. With my pace quickening, I followed this for a mile or two, over the A433, through a meadow and along a hedgerow, until the groove disappeared and merged with the ground in the roots of an old ash tree. I stopped, my heart thumping. This was it. I looked up and saw a dirty great plaque that said Thames Head, the source of the River Thames. Boogie cocked his leg on it.
6: Excuse me. We are looking for the source of the Thames.
0: This is it.
7: Aber wo ist das Wasser?
6: A little bit disappointing, isn't it? I was expecting some sort of waterfall or maybe an audiovisual display like they have at Stonehenge.
0: Oh, I think it's quite fitting.
6: Mm. How did you get here?
0: I sculled from London.
6: What?
0: I rode.
6: Oh, yes, we rode too. We rode on the motorway in a rented Datsun Cherry. 2 hours and 20 minutes from London and nothing but Radio 1 for entertainment. Never mind. I saw a tiny chef back on the A433. Die Villager.
7: Aber wo ist das Wasser, Helmut?
0: I sat under the tree, trying to savor the moment, gazing hopefully at the skies for signs of a parachutist called Jennifer. Instead, across the fields came a motorcyclist.
8: Hi, me again.
0: What are you doing here?
8: Jennifer asked me to tell you she couldn't make it. She had a meeting.
0: Ah, I thought she might.
8: So, this is it, is it?
0: Yes.
8: Kind of an anticlimax. I mean, I wasn't visualizing Niagara or anything, but this is just a damn patch in a field, for Pete's sake.
0: It means a lot to me.
8: Guess so.
0: So what did Jennifer say?
8: Not much, but that's good.
0: Why is that good?
8: Because it shows she doesn't bear a grudge.
0: Well, why the hell should she bear a grudge? I'm the one who should be bearing grudges.
8: I guess I should break the news to you.
0: What news?
8: We talked your case over at group therapy this morning, and we all came to the same conclusion. All this has been your fault.
0: My fault?
8: You see, Jennifer doesn't have an unlocked trauma at all. You do.
0: I'm confused.
8: Turns out the whole affair hasn't been so much a case of Jennifer not turning up as of you setting off without her. You did it on purpose, see? You wanted to keep her at a distance. Hey, you even brought along a distance regulator.
0: A what?
8: A distance regulator. Boogie. Boogie is the key. You brought him along because you knew that with him around, Jennifer would never be able to get close to you, which is secretly what you always wanted.
0: I brought Boogie along because he's barred from kennels.
8: So that's the moral of the story, I guess.
0: What is?
8: Men should re-examine their motives before they lunge at women. Women aren't simply objects to conquer. They aren't mountains to climb, or in your case, rivers to get to the source of.
0: So you're saying I treated her like a challenge?
8: Exactly. Jennifer had the reputation of being impenetrable territory, but you figured that there had to be some backwater to her heart. And so off you went, machete in hand, on your ludicrous journey.
0: It wasn't a ludicrous journey at all. I found the source of the Thames. I unraveled the mystery.
8: You found it was where everyone thought it was.
0: No. I proved it was where everyone thought it was. That's different. I proved that 99% of the general public are correct in their assumption of where the Thames rises. In the light of that, the journey has been an unqualified success.
8: Maybe you should take a vacation now all this is over.
0: I've got this strange urge to go on a long golfing holiday to Guadeloupe.
8: It's starting to rain.
0: Yeah.
8: I better be getting back. Oh, I forgot. There's a late lunch here. Italian. And a poem, of course.
0: You are the one after whom I hanker. Unfortunately, I'm lunching with a merchant banker.
8: Do you really like those poems?
0: No. I think they're dreadful.
8: Good. Where's your boat?
0: Clicklade.
8: I'll give you a ride.
0: What about Boogie?
8: Pop him in the top box.
0: All right. Come on, Boogie. Come on, come on. In you go. In you go.
8: What sort of dog is he anyway?
0: Spanish Shepherd.
8: Oh, we have one of those. He was schizophrenic. Spent 3 years in dog therapy. Hold tight.
9: Boogie Up the River was written and adapted by Mark Wallington and starred Timothy Spall as Mark and Carla Mendonca as Jennifer. The other parts were played by Ainsley Foster, Gary Parker, Geoffrey McGiven, Julie Gibbs, Melinda Walker, Nick Murchie, Andy Rashley, John Fleming, Gillie Mears, and Ronald Herdman. The producer was Caroline Leddy.
4: Jennifer Conway speaking. I'm not here right now. If that's Mark, I've had to go to Casablanca, but I'll be back the day after tomorrow. I'll join you on the journey back downstream. We can travel to the mouth of the Thames. How's that? I don't suppose there's a disputed mouth, is there? Well, let me know where to meet you. Bye.
0: Jennifer. Well, what can I say? Before I left on this trip, I would have travelled to the ends of the earth with you.
8: Shut up!
0: I still would. But now I think I'd leave you there. Oh, shut up.
10: Yes, it's for you. It's your dinner. It's called Cupboard Love. Cupboard Love's different. Comes in a packet, not a tin. See this foil pouch? Keeps it moist and squeezy. That's right. It's a new kind of cat food. Moist. It's good for you. Like it?
11: New Cupboard Love. What the well-cared-for cat has for dinner.
12: We had a party last night. 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
2: This is a right pain. 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
3: Any idea what all this is about?
2: It'll be another sponsorship deal or something.
3: Oh, here at last. Here's soonest now. Good morning, gentlemen. Thanks for coming. I'd like to introduce Rangers' new signing, Morris Johnson.

0: This Blue Room bombshell registering 1.5 million on the Richter scale, 1.5 million tax paid, was the earth-moving climax to an already orgasmic Scottish football season. This Krakatoa of a signing spread fallout the length and breadth of Lark Hall. It tore down the fences of bigotry and built a wall. It fanned the flames and inflamed the fans.
1: This just proves that Rangers have no principles, no honour, and they won't stand up for what we believe in.
2: So you'll be returning your season ticket?
1: No way. It costs us a fortune.
3: I'm disgusted, and I'm a lifelong fan, so I'm burning my Rangers jersey.
4: Hey! I no surrender. I'm an armchair fan, I'm burning my armchair.
1: Hey, and see this tattoo? The arm's coming off.
4: Hey! No surrender again.
0: But fortunately, those people in the game expounded a more enlightened view. Jock Wallace.
5: I'm no burning my Rangers scarf because Mo Johnson's a Catholic and never, I'm burning it because the boy's got no character, no determination. No, we've got to keep religion out of this. I mean, this sort of thing could turn brother against brother or even ludge against ludge.
0: But Johnson's signing was only one tale in a multi-storied season. On the 13th of August 1988, no one could have predicted the events that were to follow, although this didn't stop Dixon Blackstock trying. Celtic held the double, and Rangers immediately retained the Skull Cup, responding to their victory in the traditional Ibrox manner.
6: Graham Souness, the Skull Cup's yours. How does it feel?
7: Nobody's talking about the treble. I mean, the treble...

0: in the Skull camp, responding to their victory in the traditional Ibrox manner.
1: Graham Souness, the Skull Cup's yours. How does it feel?
2: Nobody's talking about the treble. I mean, the treble isn't in anyone's mind. I mean, we haven't given the treble a thought. The treble, what's that?
0: And we were treated to a rare display of the attributes vital to today's successful professional. An iron will, steel nerves, and a brass neck. Steve Archibald.
3: No, that's not true. I'm not just a soccer mercenary who's only in it for personal financial gain. I'm here because I want to play for...
4: Hibs.
3: Hibs, right.
0: Even David Hay re-entered the arena, but was Hagar heading off to Valhalla or just a Viking funeral?
5: Hello, Mr. Hay. On behalf of Lillestrøm Football Club, may I say welcome to Norway?
6: Me no speaky nor cheesy. Does any of you talk Scottish?
0: And closer to home, John Lambie was fatalistically optimistic about Hamilton's chances of staying up.
6: We're confident, especially at home, because our fans are worth an own goal of a start. But I'm sure we'll have an answer for everything the Premier League can throw at us.
0: And they did. The wrong answer. Not that they held the monopoly. Celtic were the champions, the team they all had to beat, and just about all of them did. It was a bad start to the season for Celtic, so much so that the official club song was changed to "For it's a grand old team to play badly for." By the end of September, the tick was staring at the dregs of a Skull Cup dream, and they had lost 4 out of 7 league games. One of these defeats so totally and utterly humiliating that, arguably, they never recovered from the indignation of it. They got beat by Dundee. And then there was the slight setback of a 5-1 reaming at the feet of Rangers. CFC had to confront their own green issue that day. Their defence had more holes in it than the ozone layer. But assistant manager Tommy Craig was still looking on the bright side.
3: I'm very proud of the lads. For this was a traditional Celtic performance. Our defence upheld our tradition of charitable acts throughout the whole match.
0: But it's doubtful whether this man Craig's words were being echoed by Celtic's only pre-season purchase, goalkeeper Ian Andrews. He may have come with the highest qualifications. He looked a bit like Ray Clements. But things got so bad that the club had his goalkeeper's gloves carbon dated to see if they were authentic. Boss Billy McNeil, however, remained calm, refusing to be rushed in announcing injured Pat Bonner's return.
7: Okay now, Pat. Now, this is important to us. I'll fire in a few shots at you.
1: All right, boss.
7: Okay, here we go. And again. And again. Come on now. Get some height into that jump. Never mind, Pat. I'll try again once you're out of hospital. To be honest.
0: Celtic made one more shuffle of the pack and came up with not so much a trump card, more like a joker. Alan Ruff, one of the game's most popular men, especially with opposition fans. But by then it was too late. A shuffle was not sufficient. They needed a new deck. The pack was pulling away. Celtic hoped for a pontoon to bridge the gap, but all they got were some twists that eventually burst them. There were, however, no bum deals at Ibrox. They were in the winning way. You could tell that by the number of after-match press conferences Graham Souness was attending. Rangers' results spoke for themselves. By the end of April, they were uncatchable. They were the champions and took winning the season's premier prize in the traditional Ibrox manner.
1: Graham Souness, the championship. How does it feel?
2: Nobody's talking about the treble. I mean, it's